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3: Once upon a time there was an engineer.
4: Choo-choo Charlie was his name. We

0: The National Broadcasting Company invites you by transcription to join The Chase. There is always the hunter and the hunted, the pursuer and the pursued. It may be the voice of authority, or a race with death and destruction, the most relentless of the hunters. There are times when laughter is heard as counterpoint, and moments when sheer terror is the theme. But always there is the chase. And what chase is more pressing than the well-known struggle to get ahead at any cost?
1: Mr. Doyle?
2: Yes?
1: You understand that I can't prepare a proper defense unless you tell me everything.
2: I understand.
1: A lawyer who does not enjoy his client's fullest confidence...
2: Mr. Johnson, I understand, believe me. Just tell me what you need to know.
1: Well...
2: I won't hold anything back.
1: All right. I want to know how you got involved in this thing. Oh, I don't mean the money angle. I can understand anyone wanting more money, but how... Well,
2: how
1: frankly,
2: could a small fry like me get tied up with a big man like Elliot Bonds?
1: I guess that's it. You were just one of the accountants there, weren't you?
2: Yes, just one of three.
1: And then, in the period of 18 months...
2: I was vice president of the company.
1: Yes.
2: How did it happen,
1: How or why, Mr. Doyle?
2: Yes, that's better. Why? I wanted to get ahead. I could have let it alone. Didn't have to do what I did.
1: That is what I am trying to get at.
2: I wish I could answer you, Mr. Johnson, why I did it. I guess there's one time for everybody when there's a chance to get ahead the easy way.
1: Yes?
2: Time when you've got a choice. Stay where you are, $5,500 a year for the rest of your life, skimp, save, work your eyes out, or...
1: Or take what you want, like Elliot Barnes.
2: That's it.
1: Go ahead, please.
2: Well, I got that chance 18 months ago. I was wrong to take it. I know that now. And I did fight it for a while. But it looked too good, too easy. Every time I went over my account books, I realized I was on to something big. Kept saying to myself, go to the police. Tell them. It's the only honest thing to do. But I didn't go to the police. I went to Mr. Bonds' office instead.
3: Yes?
2: Mr. Bonds, I'd like to talk to you for a few minutes, please. I told your secretary it was a personal matter, but...
3: Mr. Doyle, the question of raises is handled by Mr. Heller. The question of working conditions is handled by...
2: I didn't come to talk about a raise, Mr. Bonds.
3: Mr. Doyle, I'm due in a meeting in exactly 5 minutes.
2: I came to talk about the Bridgetown Supply Company.
3: You... What about the Bridgetown Supply?
2: I know who owns that company, Mr. Bonds, and why it was organized.
3: Do you?
2: Yes, sir. I know that the company is only a front, an empty warehouse on River Street.
3: I see. Go on.
2: I know that every contract we get from the government is padded up to 30%. Bridgetown Supply bills us for materials we never receive. $500,000 worth in the last 6 months.
3: Mr. Doyle.
2: $500,000 in the last 6 months. And $300,000 the 6 months before that. And the company is owned by your brother-in-law, Charles Dodson.
3: Mr. Doyle, I'm going to give you exactly 10 seconds to get out of this office, and I'm going to call Mr. Heller and tell him you're through as of now.
2: Oh, I don't think you will, Mr. Bonds. I think you'll call Mr. Heller and tell him that I'm to be made chief accountant at a salary of $15,000 a year.
3: Get out.
2: No, sir. I won't. I've taken all I'm going to take from you and the rest of the stuffed shirts in this organization. I've been here 10 years, Mr. Bonds, with only one raise. I'm tired of chasing that pot of gold at the end of the rainbow. I'm tired of being a clock-punching nobody. You're getting yours, Mr. Bonds. I want my cut.
3: Miss Holly, make out Mr. Doyle's paycheck.
2: I'll go to the police if you force me to.
3: The police? Never mind that, Miss Holly.
2: I thought you'd be reasonable, Mr. Barnes.
3: What proof have you got of all this?
2: Bills of lading. I took the entire 1948 file and had it photostated. I can prove that every building we put up for the government is only 8% equipped. The other 20 went into your pocket.
3: Uh-huh. You, want the job of chief accountant, Mr. Doyle?
2: Yes.
3: I believe that job pays $10,000.
2: Now it pays $15,000, Mr. Barnes.
3: Mr. Heller's office, please. $15,000.
2: Yes, sir.
3: Hello, Jim. Can you come up to my office right away? Yes. Yes, it's important. Jim, we're going to make some changes in the accounting department to take place immediately.
2: And they made me chief accountant for $15,000 a year. Sure, I was a crook now, just as much as Barnes and his brother-in-law. I was knee-deep in the whole crummy setup, but I didn't care. I was getting to be somebody, somebody important in the community. The Doyles were going places.
4: Well, I'll tell you one place they're not going, and that's the country club.
3: Daisy, I wish you'd try to understand. This is a matter of business.
4: You keep your business down at the office, Elliot. I'll run our social life the way I want it.
3: Daisy, I'm going to propose Doyle and his wife for membership in the club, and we're taking them to the dance tomorrow night.
4: Are we?
3: Yes, we are. And they're having dinner at our table.
4: Oh, how nice. Paula, darling, I want you to meet Mr. and Mrs. Doyle. Mrs. Doyle designs all her own clothes off of potato sacking. Isn't that just fabulous?
3: That's enough, Daisy.
4: Oh, no, it's not. If you think I'm going to make a fool of myself to promote some sleazy business scheme, you're wrong. You've always used my position, Elliot.
3: Shut up.
4: One time.
3: Shut up, do you hear me?
4: Elliot.
3: You and your position.
4: Elliot, you can't talk to me like that.
3: What do you think makes your position? I do. My money, my sleazy business schemes. That's what puts you where you are.
4: I've got a headache, Elliot. I'm going to lie down.
3: You can lie down as soon as you've called the club and made reservations.
4: And if I refuse?
3: Then you'd better tell your brother Charlie to take a trip to South America.
4: What?
3: Doyle knows all about the Bridgetown Supply Company, Daisy. He has photostats of the files. He knows the tie between Charlie and me.
4: Elliot.
3: That's why I made him chief accountant.
4: He knows about Charlie?
3: And me. He could send both of us to jail.
4: But how...
3: I don't know. I thought we had everything covered. Jim Heller says Doyle used to work late nights. I guess that's how he got to the files.
4: Oh, Elliot, Elliot, that's awful.
3: Yes, it's a mess, all right. But luckily, Doyle won't talk as long as we play ball with him.
4: Play ball?
3: Uh-huh.
4: You mean... as long as you consent to blackmail.
3: Call it whatever you want.
4: Oh, isn't there any other way?
3: No.
4: You're sure?
3: Positive. Charlie and I have gone over it from every angle.
4: All right, Elliot. I'll make the reservations for tomorrow night.
3: Thanks, Daisy. I knew I could count on you when it came to a pinch.
2: And 6 months after that, the treasurer of the company left to take another job. And I forced Barnes into giving me the position. Oh, I was riding high, all right. New house in Crestwood Park. Cadillac convertible, just like Barnes was driving. And my wife was taking golfing lessons at the country club. It was a perfect setup. And I thought it could go on like that forever.
5: John Cooper, Inspection Division. Yeah, that's right. The Army specified copper leaders on that job, and the contractor tried to put in galvanized iron. One of our inspectors caught it, but it's okay now. Yes. Right, I'll be in touch with you. Ask Sam Davidson to come in.
6: Hello, Chief. Yeah, nice to see you again.
5: Hi, Sam. How's the FBI in Washington?
6: Just fine, sir. What's the job here?
5: A little chisel. Did Mr. Andrews tell you anything about this?
6: No. He just said to work with you. He did tell us it had to do with some construction work over at the Navy Air Base.
5: That's right, the Post Henry Base. The Elliot Barnes organization has the contract to build the runways. One of our field men says the Navy is getting shortchanged on the deal.
6: That's a pretty serious charge.
5: Yes. The trouble is, the job's already completed. Runways are down, and it would cost a fortune to tear them up and prove that what our field man suspects.
6: What's that, sir?
5: Well, here are the contract specifications for the job. We can go through them later. The point is that these runways are built on wet ground, and the contract calls for a complete drainage system underneath. Now, we believe that only about 3/4 of that system was actually installed.
6: But you can't prove it.
5: No, the last big rainstorm gave us the idea, but it might take 6 months or a year before the cement would begin to go and confirm our guess.
6: But you've still got to investigate.
5: Uh-huh.
6: Any ideas?
5: Well, I certainly wouldn't want to tell you your business.
6: I'm not afraid to learn something new.
5: Now, this is only a suggestion, but the way I'd tackle it would be from the supplier's angle. The contract called for a certain number of feet of drain tile.
6: We find out if the tile actually arrived at the job.
5: Well, it's only a suggestion.
6: It's a darn good one, sir. We'll hit it two ways, on that job and inside the Elliott Barnes organization.
5: Well, that's the way I do it. Of course, it won't be easy getting inside the Barnes setup.
6: You leave that to us.
5: Okay, I will.
6: We'll get in, don't worry.
5: I bet you will at that. Once you do, I think you're going to uncover plenty.
6: I hope so.
5: I'm sure of it, Sam. We found out one thing in this department that's almost a rule. If a contractor chisels on one job, he's pretty sure to be trying it on another.
2: And I knew that Barnes was cheating on every contract, but it didn't make any difference. My chase was bright, and I was getting my share. Then one night, after I'd been treasurer for almost a year, I came home with the biggest news of all.
7: That you, Matt?
2: Uh-huh.
7: Wherever have you been? It's almost 8 o'clock and dinner's practically spoiled.
2: Is it? That's fine. Give dinner to the cat. We're going out.
7: Why, Matthew, the girl cooked your favorite dish. Oh, put me down. What is the world the matter with you?
2: Nothing, Ella. Not a single solitary thing.
7: Matt, you've been drinking.
2: I have, my dear. 2 sidecars with my employer and friend, Mr. Barnes.
7: Matt?
2: With my benefactor, Mr. Barnes. And I'll have you know it's Elliot and Matt from here on in.
7: Really, Matt?
2: Yes. And you're going to call Mrs. Barnes Daisy. No more of this formal stuff at the club.
7: Well, for goodness sake, when did all of this happen? I didn't...
2: Oh, you haven't heard the half of it. Here you are, my love. My new business card.
7: What?
2: My business card. Read what it says.
7: Huh?
2: Read it. Out loud.
7: Oh, Matthew.
2: Read it.
7: But I can't really...
2: Ella.
7: Mr. Matthew Evans Doyle. Vice President. Oh, Matthew. I can't believe it. I just can't believe it.
2: Oh, it's all right. You don't have to bawl.
7: I knew it would happen, but I just can't believe it. That's all.
2: Well, it's true. It'll be in all the trade papers tomorrow.
7: Matthew Doyle, Vice President. Oh, Matt, there's nobody that deserves it more.
2: Oh, no. Wait, darling. There's no use of going overboard.
7: You worked so hard, Matt. I knew they'd have to put you on top.
2: Okay, I'm a great guy. Now let's go out to dinner.
7: You are, Matt. The greatest guy I know.
2: All right, Ella.
7: Maybe I don't always tell you so, but...
2: Sure, you tell me all the time, and I don't deserve it. Oh, here, use this.
7: I'm very happy, Matt.
2: Are you?
7: Very. I'm Mrs. Matthew Doyle.
2: Wife of the Vice President.
7: Matt.
2: Yeah?
7: You wouldn't be joking, would you? It is true.
2: The truest thing you ever heard, Mrs. Doyle. And it's not over yet.
7: I'm satisfied.
2: Sure, you are, but not me. Took me a long time to find out how to get ahead in this game. But I've got the idea now. I'm going to the top of the pile, the very top, Ella, and nobody can stop me. Just you wait and see.
6: And all this time, Mr. Doyle, the Barnes organization continued its illegal padding on government contracts.
2: Yep, it did.
6: And you knew about this?
2: Yep. I guess there's no use denying it when we get in court, is there?
6: We'll talk about your defense, sir. You were made vice president, and then what happened?
2: Well, everything went fine for a while. I worked harder than I'd ever worked before, but I didn't mind because I was somebody important. They were talking about me in the trade papers, how I'd made such a sudden rise. And ever so often, Ella and I even got in the social column. But it didn't last long. All of a sudden, something happened that none of us could foresee. Right out of the sky and in our laps. And there was no way we could cover. You wanted to see me, Elliot?
3: Yes. Sit down, Matt. You know my brother-in-law, Charlie Dodson.
2: Oh, sure. How are you, Charlie?
8: I'm lousy. Come on, Elliot. Get this over.
3: All right, Charlie. Matt, we've got bad news. For all of us. I called you in here so you'd know where you stand and what you're to do.
2: What's the trouble, Elliot?
3: You read about that Navy bomber that came in for a belly landing at the Port Henry base yesterday?
2: Yes, I did. My paper said it was quite a job of piloting. Nobody hurt, was there?
8: Nobody but us.
2: Huh?
8: Nobody was hurt but you and Elliot and me.
3: The bomber ripped open about 50 yards of the north runway, Matt.
8: Just across the area where we were supposed to have put a drainway.
2: The north runway?
3: Uh-huh. Captain Collins, chief of maintenance, was in here just a few minutes ago. The Navy is starting to ask questions.
2: Oh. Well, what do we do, Elliot?
8: What we've got to do is find some way to explain the lack of a drainage system.
2: Well, couldn't we blame it on one of our engineers? Say that he read his specifications wrong.
3: Don't be a fool. We're dealing with the government.
2: Maybe we better get out of the country, Elliot. We went to South America or Mexico.
3: Sit down, Matt. You're getting excited.
2: Sure, I'm getting excited. Why wouldn't I be?
3: Sit down.
2: Look, Elliot, why don't we burn up Charlie's warehouse, have an accidental fire, and get rid of all the bills of lading from Bridgetown Supply?
3: Charlie?
8: Yes.
3: I think Matt's too upset to talk right now.
2: I'm not too upset. I'm just trying to find some way out instead of sitting here and doing nothing.
3: All right, Matt. We'll talk later in the day when you've had a chance to think this over.
2: I am thinking right now.
3: Don't raise your voice, please. It's unbecoming in an executive.
2: But...
3: We'll have another meeting at 3 this afternoon, Matt.
8: I told you he'd go off the handle.
3: You were right.
8: He's scared to death.
3: Uh-huh.
8: We've got to shut him up somehow, Elliot. With a smart lawyer like Gordon, you and I could beat this thing. With a frightened fool like Doyle tagging along, eh?
3: Yeah, I know, I know.
8: We'd better work fast, Elliot.
3: Yes. I thought maybe we could take a chance on him, but I guess we'd better not.
8: Of course, if he did skip out of the country, we might pin the whole thing on him.
3: Huh? Oh, no. No, that isn't practical.
8: Well?
3: I've got something in mind if we get on a tight corner, Charlie. It's pretty drastic. It would take a lot of nerve.
8: What?
3: Charlie, have you got nerve?
8: I don't intend to spend the next 10 years in jail.
3: How far would you go to stay out?
8: As far as you will, Elliot.
3: All right, just let it ride for the present. We may not have to do anything about Doyle, but if we do, I think I know how to handle it.

0: I couldn't sleep. I couldn't eat. There was no one to turn to. Elliot didn't seem to have any plan, and the Navy inspectors were asking more and more questions. Then the whole thing collapsed all at once. The FBI came into the picture.
1: Matt, this is Agent Sam Davidson of the FBI.
2: Oh, how do you do, Mr. Doyle? How do you do, Mr. Doyle?
1: The government is making a check on our construction work at the airbase. Mr. Davidson's going to ask you a few questions, Matt.
0: Oh, yes, yes, of course. Anything I can do to help, we aren't under arrest, are we?
1: Matt, of course not.
0: Oh, I'm sorry, all I meant
2: No one is under arrest, and no charges have been made yet, Mr. Doyle. You don't have to answer anything you don't want to.
1: Oh, just one thing, Matt. Mr. Davidson says that one of their agents has been working here in our office for the past few months.
2: We know a good deal about this organization, Mr. Doyle. We tell you this so that you can avoid any replies that might be at variance with the facts.
0: Oh, yes. Yes, I see.
2: I'll talk to Mr. Doyle alone, Mr. Barnes.
1: Oh, of course. Matt.
0: Yes.
1: You heard what Mr. Davidson said. No charges have been made yet. And I'm sure that none will be. The government is going to give us a clean bill when the investigation is over, Matt, so don't be nervous about anything.
0: Yes, Elliot, I understand.
1: Good. Well, I'll talk to you later.
0: All right.
1: Drop into my office when you're through, Mr. Davidson.
2: I will, Mr. Barnes.
0: Well, won't you sit down, Mr. Davidson?
2: Thanks.
0: No calls for the next hour, Miss Rudley. I'm in a very important meeting. All right, Mr. Davidson, I'm ready.

0: Hello?
1: Hello, Charlie. This is Elliot. You better come over here right away to my house. Remember what I told you? Well, I think we're in that tight corner right now.
2: But, Elliot, how did you find out?
0: How do I always find out? Money. His secretary wants a new fur coat. All she had to do was hold down the key on the intercom. Here's a transcript of the whole conversation.
3: You're very clever, Elliot.
0: Thank you, Daisy. And so is Doyle. He's still trying to get ahead at any cost. Just read that thing, Charlie. He's trying to make a deal with the government. He'll tell what he knows in return for immunity.
2: He wouldn't dare.
0: Oh, wouldn't he?
3: It seems to me, Elliot, that he's involved as much as you or Charlie.
0: Well, of course he is, but we'd never be able to prove it. He'll accept a small portion of the guilt, sure. And he'll throw us to the wolves.
2: What a sneaky little character.
3: Can't you do anything about it, Elliot?
0: I think I can, Daisy. That's what Charlie's here for. Suppose you go and mix a couple of highballs while Charlie and I talk.
3: Of course. A double for you, Charlie?
4: Yes, thanks, Daisy. With water.
3: I know.
0: Now, Charlie. Is your boat still in commission?
2: My boat?
0: Yeah.
2: Sure, it's over at the York Basin. I won't take it out of the water for another 2 weeks.
0: Good. I'm going to invite Doyle on a fishing trip with you and me.
2: What?
0: A fishing trip. I'm going to tell him we all need a little vacation while this investigation is going on. 2 or 3 days in the water do us all good. He's enough of a snob to go in your boat any time.
2: I don't understand, Elliot.
0: You remember last week I asked you if you had nerve?
2: Yes, I remember.
0: Have you got nerve enough to let your boat catch on fire?
2: What?
0: I've been down to the beach with Doyle, Charlie. He can't swim more than 10 yards.
2: Elliot.
0: I know. I don't like it any more than you do, but what can we do?
2: No. You cut me out of this.
0: You said you didn't want to spend 10 years in jail, Charlie.
2: I couldn't, Elliot. It's too cold for
0: it. All right, then we'll just have to face the music. He's going to blab the whole story to the FBI.
2: There must be some other way.
0: There isn't, believe me. It's him or us, and we haven't got time to waste, Charlie. It's either him or us.
3: Well, have you decided anything?
0: I don't know, Daisy. Have we decided anything, Charlie?
2: I don't know either, Elliot. I'll have to think it over.

0: And when they invited me on the fishing trip, I decided I'd better go. Elliot said he wanted to talk over our plans for heading off the investigation. We'd be better off where no one could possibly hear us. We left the Westport Yacht Basin on Friday afternoon, heading for the fishing grounds off Cape Harrington.
1: Ask if you liked it. Did you fix up the forward hull?
2: Yes.
1: You soaked the rags in gasoline?
2: Now listen, Elliot, there must be some other way.
1: There isn't.
3: Wait a minute, I cut this motor.
1: Now, Charlie, I'm tired of watching you shake. Can you make it from here to the shore?
2: Elliot, maybe if we told Matt.
1: Don't be a fool, Charlie. Nobody'll ever know what happened. The boat caught on fire. We tried to rescue him, but we couldn't. It's the only way out.
2: I know.
1: He asked for this, didn't he? He's been blackmailing us for a year and a half.
2: All right, but I'm safe.
4: Well, it's coming up.
1: Okay. If you lose your nerve now...
2: Don't do it, Elliot. I'm asking you for the last time.
0: Hey, skipper. Oh, what's happening? Are we dropping anchor here?
2: Yes, we understand there are sea bass off these shoals.
0: Well, good. I'll break out the tackle. What kind of hooks, Elliot? When I was a kid, we used to use the... What's the matter, Charlie? Do I look funny or something?
1: Never mind the tackle, Matt. We won't need it.
0: Huh?
1: We won't need the tackle.
0: What? But I thought... Charlie...
2: Yes, Matt?
0: What's wrong?
1: I'll tell you what's wrong, Matt. You're wrong. You're just about the rottenest little conniver I've ever dealt with.
0: Oh, come off it, Elliot. Well, what's the joke?
1: This is the joke. This transcript of the conversation between you and that FBI man on Monday morning...
0: What?
1: You were going to make a deal with the government, weren't you?
0: No, of course not. You're jumping to conclusions.
1: Am I?
0: I wasn't making a deal, Elliot. I was just trying to fix up something for all three of us.
1: Sure, I'm quite sure you were trying to fix up something.
0: But you've got to believe me. I wouldn't turn state's evidence.
1: You won't have a chance to.
2: Elliot.
1: Matt, we're having an accident. The boat is going to catch on fire.
0: What?
1: Charlie is going below to set it off in about 1 minute. A very unfortunate accident happens all the time on pleasure cruises like this. You can't swim, can you, Matt?
0: You wouldn't go that far.
1: You don't know me. I'd get rid of you as easy as I would a sneak thief that broke into my house. All right, Charlie, go ahead. Charlie, do what I say.
2: No, Elliot, I'm not going to do it.
0: Charlie!
2: Not for you, you cheap chiseler. I'm not going to commit murder, that's all.
1: All right, Charlie, I'll take care of it myself.
2: I'm not going to let you, will you?
1: Take your hand off that door.
2: No.
1: I'm warning you, Charlie.
2: No.
1: All right, you stupid fool.
2: No.
1: I'll handle it myself. You understand? I'll do it myself.
2: No.
1: Matt, there's a gun in that locker. I'm not spending the rest of my life in jail. Do you hear me?
2: Matt! I've got it, Charlie.
1: You hear me, Charlie?
2: Elliot, let him go or I'll shoot.
1: Charlie, you...
2: Elliot, let him go.
0: Oh, Elliot, I'm sorry, I didn't mean to pull the trigger. It just went off.
1: Your aim is as lousy as you are.
2: Give me that, Matt.
1: All right, Elliot. We'll head back to Westport.
2: You're
1: making a big mistake, Charlie.
2: I suppose I am.
1: They'll give us all 10 years, Charlie. Maybe 20.
2: That's better than the chair. Matt, take the wheel. Head back to Westport.
0: All right, Charlie. All right, I've got the wheel.
2: Yeah, Matt. You've got the wheel, all right. Yeah, you wanted to get to the top. Here you are. Isn't it wonderful, Matt? Here you are, at the wheel of the president's yacht, steering us all in

0: In the animal world, there is the hunter and the hunted, hound and fox, hawk and sparrow, chicken and worm. But who is to judge precisely which is the pursuer or the pursued as we enter the chase? The Chase was created for the National Broadcasting Company by Lawrence Cleve. This script was written by Jack Fink. Heard in the cast were John McGovern, Paul McGrath, Sylvia Davis, Natalie Priest, William Keane, and Louis Van Rooten. The Chase is directed and transcribed by Fred Way. Fred Collins speaking. Next week, a strange concoction known as Tiger Lily transforms a mouse into a lion on The Chase.
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0: The early 1860s, the Treasury Department's Secret Service had been engaged in suppressing the counterfeiting of the United States coins and currency. Dealing as they do with ruthless criminals, the Treasury men face many dangers. But one Secret Service agent, Barry Stanford, is suddenly confronted with a case of murder. As our story begins, he is completely unaware that in a sleazy downtown pool hall and saloon, two men are making plans. Plans which must inevitably invite his professional interference. Listen.
1: My dear fellow, there's no reason for you to adopt this belligerent attitude.
2: Look, mister, for the last time, no drinks on the cuff.
1: I told you I would pay.
2: How? That suit you're wearing is so old, the pockets couldn't hold money, even if you had some, which you haven't.
3: Excuse me.
2: Yes, what is it?
3: Well, I'm glad to buy this old guy a drink. Here, take it out of this.
2: Oh, yes, sir.
1: Oh, my deepest thanks to you, sir.
3: You're quite welcome.
1: To your health, sir.
3: Thank you.
1: Thank you again, young man.
3: You don't remember me, do you?
1: Now, let me recall.
3: I know you. You're William Sweets, huh?
1: I'm flattered you know my name, sir.
3: I was around when you'd done a job for Big Tony.
1: Oh, to be sure, of course. Your name is...
3: Bradley. Owen Bradley.
1: Of course, Owen. It's a pleasure to see you again, my boy. To your health.
3: Yeah, you still work for Big Tony?
1: No, I'm a freelance.
3: I seen some of them $20 bills you made for Big Tony. Hey, they were swell.
1: Well, I've been intending to get into operation again. I've been looking for a man who could work with me.
3: Doing what?
1: Outside work, you know, passing the bills. Say, you might be just the fellow.
3: Well, that's real nice of you to say that.
1: I mean it. Do you think you might be interested?
3: Sure.
1: Splendid. Barkeep.
2: Yes, what is it?
1: Another round of drinks here, please.
2: Now, who's paying?
3: I am.
1: Bless you, my boy. Oh, this is going to be a delightful partnership.
4: And I thought we'd better just check it out. Yeah, I'm calling on the phone of my car. I was driving along 2nd Avenue when I spotted this guy on the sidewalk. I thought Sweets was still in the pen, but this guy is a dead ringer for him. We sent Sweets up 5 years ago and he got a long sentence. Wait, hold it a second. He's going into an art supply store. I'll pull up and maybe get a better look at him when he comes out. Now, as I said, Sweet's got a long sentence. I'll find out if he's wanted. Maybe he's on parole, in which case we've got nothing to pick him up on so far. Right. Okay, get back to me. Thanks. Excuse me, miss. The clerk near the front of the store told me you waited on that man who just left.
5: Yes, sir?
4: Well, I'm Agent Stanford, Secret Service. Here's my ID. I'd like to ask you a couple of questions, if you don't mind.
5: My Secret Service? No, I don't mind.
4: I'd like to know about some of the things he purchased.
5: Well, he bought a boring. That's a cutting tool for engraving metal.
4: Uh-huh.
5: Some very fine pens and some special carbon paper used for transferring lines to metal.
4: Any dyes or inks?
5: Well, he bought a tube of green ink. Let's see, some very fine brushes. Oh, yeah, he did buy some dyes, but I don't remember just what colors. He bought several. That's about all as I remember.
4: Well, thank you. That's all I need to know for now.
5: Not too many calls for the kind of stuff he bought. Must be a real professional artist.
4: Oh, he is, miss. He is. He most certainly is.
6: Huh. Is that you, Owen?
3: Yeah, Peggy.
6: Come in here, will you?
3: What do you want, honey?
6: I want to talk to you about that Mr. Sweets.
3: What about Sweets?
6: Look, you don't know because she ain't around this house all day. He's driving me crazy. For a week now, he's had me waiting on him, hand and foot, every 5 minutes, seems like.
3: What for?
6: What for? First, he's got to have a smock. He says no artist ever works without a smock. Then he's got to have that darn radio going half the time. Claims he needs his mood music.
3: The guy's a genius, honey.
6: To me, he's just a bum.
3: Where is he now?
6: Where else? Locked up in the bedroom. I'm not even allowed in there after I get his bed made. Oh, and another thing. My back feels like a pretzel from sleeping on that living room sofa.
3: What's he working on?
6: A plate for a $20 bill.
3: Hey, I thought he was going to do a 10 spot.
6: Oh, your genius changed his mind. Said Andrew Jackson's face has more character than George Washington's.
1: Ah, Mrs. Bradley, you're both here. Ah, that's excellent, because I have a small request to make of you.
3: Yeah, well, how's it coming?
1: Not as well as it should. No North Light.
3: North Light?
6: Oh, brother.
1: An artist must have a North Light to work in. You'd better look for another apartment.
6: Now, just a minute. There's a couple of things we got to get straightened out.
3: Now, look, honey.
6: Shut up.
1: Please, no bickering.
6: Look, You've been here a week now, right?
1: Approximately.
6: And in that time, we fed you, bought you some decent clothes, and the supplies you said you needed. And I'm sick of it.
1: Mm-hmm.
6: I didn't like the deal in the first place, and I still don't. But I'm willing to put up with your artsy, crafty temperament if it'll pay off for Owen and me.
1: Oh, it'll pay off.
6: When?
1: When I've completed my work. After all, I'm a perfectionist and an artist, and
6: I'll save the corn. Quick, stalling, and tell us how long it'll be before that plate is finished.
1: I should have it completed, I would say, in a day or so.
6: Then button up your lip and your smock and get to work before money goes out of style.
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11: 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Unless we recognize that they're human beings with feelings, with skills, with a sense of responsibility, then we're adding a handicap that they can't overcome. Let's stop handicapping the handicapped. 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

0: Secret Service Agent Stafford speaking. Oh, hello, Andy. I was just about to call you. No, no luck yet. Now, Sweets hasn't been seen by anyone we've questioned since the day I talked with the girl in the art supply store. What? Well, of course it's urgent we find him, even if we only question him. And he sure raised a few questions with those supplies he bought, the way he's apparently gone underground. I don't suppose any phonies have showed up yet, have they? No, I didn't think so. Okay, I'll let you know.
1: You know, Owen, I think Sweets is milking us. This may not be the Waldorf, but he ain't lived this high on the hog since he was sent up 5 years ago. He's running us. I'm going into that bedroom.
2: But he's working, Peggy. And you're the one who told him to keep working and finish up fast.
1: Look, I ain't been in there since yesterday. Even to make the bed. And I'm not going to spend another night on that sofa.
3: Well, I bring glad tidings. My task is completed.
1: I don't believe it.
3: I invite you to behold this masterpiece.
2: Hey, is that one of the new bills? Let me see it.
3: Don't touch it, please. The ink isn't dry. However, you may look at it. Now, you see?
1: Oh, not bad. Yeah, not bad.
3: My dear girl, it's perfection. Just gaze at Andrew Jackson's noble countenance. Huh? Observe that lofty brow, the sweep of the hair. Here's a genuine $20 note. Compare them.
2: Oh. Hey, yours is even better.
3: Naturally. Now compare the other side.
1: Mm. Oh, it looks good, all right.
3: If anyone had ever told me I surpassed myself, I wouldn't have believed it.
2: Mr. Sweets, I'm proud of you.
3: And I, in turn, am most grateful to you for all you've done for me. I intend to repay you handsomely.
2: What do you mean?
3: No, I mean for the money you advanced, the help you gave me.
1: Maybe I slipped a cog, but you and Owen are partners, ain't you?
3: I'm afraid there's some misunderstanding. We had no partnership agreement.
2: Are you serious?
3: Why, of course. Where did you get the idea we were partners?
2: What do you mean? That night in the saloon, you invited me to join you as a partner.
3: Oh, good heavens. I was drinking that night, wasn't I?
2: Yeah, but...
3: Oh, you must never believe anything I say when I'm inebriated.
1: Well, you told me yourself the first day you came here that you and Owen were partners. That's the only reason I put up with you and your lousy disposition.
2: And if you think you're going to slip out of the deal...
3: I told you that I'd repay you for your help. And now if you don't mind, I'm leaving.
2: Hey, you ain't going no place. We're going to settle on a 50-50 partnership.
3: Over my dead body.
2: Mr. Sweets, I think you just made yourself a deal.
0: About an hour ago in Western Parkway, the body had been dumped from a car... Well, if the body with a hole in its head is William Sweets, that complicates things. Well, where's the body now? Okay, I'll meet you at the morgue in 10 or 15 minutes.
4: It's right down at the end there, Mr. Stanford.
0: Thanks.
4: I'll take you to it. Of course you understand. We don't have anything positive on this one.
0: I understand, but the man was murdered, whoever he is, and we must investigate.
4: Here we are, sir.

0: Andy? Barry Stanford. The body was definitely that of William Sweets. Yeah, the bullet's over at ballistics now. No, there was nothing on the body. No identification, no nothing. Now, you may be wrong about that. Well, the phony bills may still show up. Maybe he turned out a batch and got killed after he completed his job. Now, you bet I'll stay on it. Meanwhile, you tell everybody to keep a sharp eye on paper money. Okay, will do.
1: How about this one, Peggy? Take a look at it.
2: Hey, did you print that one?
1: Yeah.
2: Pretty good. I wouldn't have known it was a phony unless you told me.
1: Yeah, I'm getting the knack of it. From now on, every bill I print will be usable. Hey, I wonder if they found the old guy yet.
2: Who cares? To me, he's still a bum. Listen, we got to figure out a plan for passing these things.
1: Oh, Sweets filled me in on that operation.
2: Oh? Well, how do we do it?
1: He said you got to keep them scattered. Don't repeat your operation in any one neighborhood. He said to pick up a place where there's a lot of business, somewhere where people make change real quick, you know?
2: Yeah.
1: Like a movie theater. Hey, that may be a bad idea. The cashier in the box office is always busy and theaters are scattered all over town.
2: Oh, that sounds practical.
1: And here's another, hot off the press. Came out good, huh?
2: Oh, yeah. Hey, you're getting good at it.
1: Yeah. I'll knock off another couple of hundred of these and we'll start Operation Paper Hanging.
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4: 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Yes, he is.
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6: Real love is eating corn flakes.
7: The taste of love is ginger ale.
6: Well, do you think that ginger ale tastes like love?
8: No. Ginger ale doesn't taste like love.
6: Well, what about ketchup?
8: Uh-uh.
6: I know what. I'll bet corn flakes taste like love, huh?
8: Not corn flakes either.
6: By the way, what is love?
8: Love is love and kiss.
6: Oh, and do you know anything that tastes like love?
8: Uh-huh. People could taste like love.
6: People could?
8: I know people that taste like love.
6: You do? Who?
8: My mommy, my daddy, my sister, and my brother, and my grandpa.
6: We use things. Love is for people.
8: My auntie and my kitty.
5: From the Franciscans, with love.

0: Sure, Andy, I'll take care of it. And incidentally, I've requested a policewoman to work with me. Yeah, the local boys are interested in the homicide aspect of this case and are going all out to cooperate. Yeah, she's on her way over here now. You bet. Thanks, I'll see you.
1: Special Agent Stanford?
0: Yes, you must be Officer Damietta.
1: Yes, sir. Alice Damietta.
0: Oh, please be seated in that chair by my desk. I'll brief you on the operation.
1: Thank you.
0: You know about the homicide?
1: Yes, that counterfeiting suspect, Sweets, was found shot through the head. Apparently been dumped out of a car.
0: Right, and we've been theorizing he might have been killed after completing a counterfeiting job for someone. Now it looks as though that's exactly what did happen.
1: New development?
0: Yeah. During the past few days, Treasury's been getting a steady flow of fake 20s, about 10 a day. I've got some here in the drawer. Yeah, this is one. And here's a genuine bill to compare it with. Study them both carefully, because you're going to have to make snap judgments.

0: whether these bills you handed are good or bad.
1: Amazing. What are these numbers written along the margin?
0: On each bill we've picked up, we've made a notation of the date it was reported.
1: And you're certain this is the work of the dead man?
0: 99% certain. Our experts say it almost has to be.
1: How can they tell?
0: Our people are able to recognize the work of a Sweets or others in the racket the same way an art museum curator can recognize the work of a Van Dyck or a Picasso.
1: Fortunately for me, having to qualify as an expert overnight, I have to recognize only Sweets' work, right?
0: Right.
1: Okay, Mr. Stanford. What's my assignment?
0: Well, first of all, you work plain clothes. I'm afraid that natty uniform would be a little flamboyant for a movie theater cashier. By the way, I hope you're not too slow at making change.
1: Oh, fortunately, I got some practice. 2 Christmas rushes in a row when I was in high school. I manned the cash register in our neighborhood Woolworth store.
0: Good. There'll be a microphone concealed in the box office, so you can contact me at any time. I'll be standing in the lobby as though waiting for someone. And I'll be listening with a hearing aid. Detective Benson from your headquarters, dressed in a tuxedo, will be taking tickets at the door. The moment anyone passes you a fake 20 and heads for the lobby, you let me know.
1: Right.
0: Do you think you can have the details of that fake 20 memorized in time to report for work early tonight at the 4-Star Theater on Broadway?
1: I'm sure I can.
0: Well, then, Officer Damietta, you and I have a date at the movies.
1: How many, please?
2: 2. Thank you.
1: Thank you.
3: 3, please.
1: Thank you. And here's change for a 20.
4: 2, please.
1: Thank you, sir.
0: 2, please.
1: Thank you.
0: That's a 20, miss.
1: I know, sir. I have to separate these bills. There you are. 1 makes 5, 5 is 10, and 10 makes 20.
0: Good. Okay, Peg, let's go in.
1: This is it, Mr. Stanford. The man's in a tan sport coat and plaid slacks.
3: 4 and 5 movies a day.
0: Yeah, but I'm getting awful tired of popcorn.
3: Oh, this ought to be a good one tonight. Ooh, that Robert Redford.
4: Tickets, please.
0: How about our stubs? Why the delay?
5: Agent Stanford, Secret Service, step over here in the lobby, please. And no tricks. The gentleman with your tickets is Detective Benson. He has a gun and so have I.
3: I don't understand.
0: Hey, what's the meaning of this? Who are you? Why are you frisking us?
5: This, for one thing, your gun.
4: Concealed weapon will be one charge. Homicide may be another. The third is Agent Stanford's department.
0: Hey, what charge is that? We ain't done nothing.
5: You just tried to pass a counterfeit $20 bill.
0: I don't know nothing about a phony 20. I got that bill at the bank only this morning.
5: You better keep quiet until you've been informed of your rights, Mr. Well, I may not know your names yet, but we know the name of the man from whom you obtained that 20. Your friend Sweets might just as well have signed his name to it.
1: I see you got them.
5: Yes, Officer Damietta, that 20 you recognize...
4: Officer!
3: Well, I'll be. Some dames will do anything for a buck.
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6: Death of a Genius is an original radio drama adopted by Glenn Hall Taylor. Joe Campanella was heard as Barry Sanford. 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

0: America's number one adventurer, K7, former United States secret agent who operated in 22 countries, on land, on sea, and in the air, brings you another story of today. Here is K7.
1: Ladies and gentlemen, undoubtedly you have read much about fortified borders during the past year. Pictures of these modern spite fences between nations have appeared in publications. Not only one, but many nations now possess them, or they are building them. Are they new? Many seem to believe they are. Yet, they are as old as the Great Wall of China. John Holbrook will introduce the story of a modern plot involving the mining of such a barrier.
0: Thank you, K7. Fortified borders have always had one great weakness. They can be mined and blown up. K7 and his friend Agent Z were in active service when Kemmel Hill was blown up during the World War. That experience led Agent Z to work swiftly when the case, now to be dramatized, came to his attention. Our story opens as two men study a map.
2: Here's the map of the border. The red line shows where the fortifications will be put in.
3: You're sure this map is accurate?
2: It is an exact copy of the approved plans. The plans were photographed for us in the Department of Military Information. This plan was drawn from the photographs.
3: Yeah, but what is your plan?
2: It is simple, my friend. Work on the border has already been started to the north. Now, look at this spot.
3: Yes?
2: It has been surveyed by military engineers, but work will not begin for at least 3 months. You see this hill?
3: Yes, of course.
2: It is a vital point. The fortifications are to be heaviest here. The entire hill is to be hollowed out. When the work is completed, that hill will contain the air conditioning equipment, ammunition cellars, officers' quarters, and telephone headquarters. It will be the nerve center.
3: That is very interesting.
2: We are going to mine that hill before actual construction on the border starts. Then we will sell our work. Think what it will mean. When we are finished, a button can be pushed in the city hundreds of miles away, and the nerve center of the border will be blown to bits.
3: Yes. It will be worth at least $5 million to us.
2: Perhaps more. Now follow me closely. Do you see this farmhouse sketched on the map?
3: Yes, yes.
2: It is deserted and at the foot of the hill. We begin work there. The river is within a few feet of the door. The dirt which we dig out of our tunnel can be disposed of in the river.
3: It is a perfect plan, Shostak.
2: This will be George Shostak's masterpiece, Peyton. When we are finished and the hill is mined, I will retire.
3: When shall we start?
2: Tomorrow night.
0: The plan was perfect. The border was to be mined before the fortifications were built. However, there was a slip. The traitor in the Office of Military Information, who had made the photographs of the plans, was found using his camera again. He was secretly seized and questioned. The information which he gave brought Agent Z into the case. Z and his assistant, Patricia Norwood, began their investigation at once.
4: What an afternoon you picked to come out here, Z.
5: Well, I picked it deliberately, Pat. We don't want to be seen. If it storms, so much the better.
4: Let me try and help you with that heavy case.
5: Oh, it's all right. I can handle it. We're almost at the top of the hill. This is the spot.
4: Are you going to set the sound detector up now?
5: No, not until night. I'll conceal it in these bushes. There, that hides it. Now we'll have a look around.
4: It's peaceful enough, Z. I can't believe that within a few short months, this hill will be bristling with guns.
5: Yes, it'll have more than guns, Pat. This hill will be the nerve center of the entire border. Across that river below us lies another country. There'll be fortifications there, too.
4: It's horrible to think of.
5: Yes, and even worse to think that tonight there may be men burrowing beneath where we're standing. Burrowing to plant mines that'll explode and kill other men whom they've never even seen. But come on, Pat. We've got work to do.
4: You're sure this is the place?
5: There's no doubt about that. The traitor who sold the plans to George Shostak broke down completely. He told everything he knew. Our job is to find out first if Shostak has started work. Then we've got to capture him and take the copy of the plans from him.
4: Z.
5: Yes?
4: Look at the river.
5: It's muddy from the rain this morning.
4: But it's yellow mud. And the soil along the banks is black.
5: What's that? Pat, you're right. I didn't notice. Black soil, yet the water is yellow. And it doesn't extend above this point. Look at the river.
4: What does it mean?
5: It may mean that you've discovered something, Pat. We've got 3 hours before night. First, I'm going to have a look around. Then we're going to take samples of that river water and analyze it.
0: few hours later, Z is in his laboratory. He looks up from a powerful microscope he's using.
5: Tap, you made a vital discovery when you noticed the yellow color of the river. That yellow color was caused by dirt dug from far underground.
4: You're sure?
5: I'm positive. It's the yellow clay. One of the peasants told me they always struck yellow clay when they dug a deep well.
4: Then it means that someone is digging.
5: Unless I'm mistaken, it means that George Shostak is at work. Now, we'll get started back to the hill. If our sound detector confirms what this yellow clay seems to prove, well, we'll find out within a few hours. Get ready, Pat. We're going back.
0: Under cover of darkness, Pat and Z again made their way to the top of the hill. There, Z set up a sound detector, a delicate instrument that picks up sound that cannot be heard by human ears.
4: Can you see what you're doing, Z? Hmm? It's so black tonight.
5: It's a perfect night for us, Pat. We can't afford to use a flashlight. It might be seen. I'll have this working in a minute.
4: Will we be able to hear them at work under us?
5: We will if they're down there. This machine is like a delicate pair of ears, Pat. It'll pick up the slightest sound.
4: Oh, something like those machines with huge horns they use in anti-aircraft work? The ones that pick up the sound of airplanes approaching at night?
5: Yeah, something like them, Pat. There's a small speaker here in this cabinet. The machine is tuned to something like a radio. If there are men digging a tunnel under us, we'll hear the sound of their picks and shovels. I see. Now, almost ready. Snap this switch on first.
4: It's working.
5: Now, let's see what we can find by tuning.
4: What does that mean?
5: Nothing yet. There's something. Now, if I can tune it in...
4: Z.
5: Yeah.
4: Z, they're down there.
5: There's no doubt about it, Pat. George Shostak has started his tunnel. Have you a pistol with you?
4: Yes.
5: Good. Now, I want you to stay here. I'm going down by the riverbank and travel along it until I find where that clay that colors the water is being carried out.
4: But, Z, it's so black tonight. If anything should happen to you, I wouldn't know where to find you.
5: No, nothing will happen. I want you to stay right here by the sound detector, and if I need you, I'll fire two shots. If you hear shots, come at once.
4: I will. Be careful.
5: Don't you worry about me, Pat. Just stay there unless you hear two shots.
0: Z reached the bank of the river and made his way slowly downstream in the blackness. His eyes grew used to the night, and to his left he saw the outlines of the deserted farmhouse.
5: Farmhouse. No lights. Deserted. Just the kind of a place Shostak would pick. Doesn't seem to be anybody around. I think I'll have a look inside. Here's the porch.
6: Who's there? Answer me. Answer me or I'll shoot. Stop. Stop. Do you hear me? Stop. You sure stay.
7: What happened? I heard shots.
6: They were mine. I heard something. He was on the porch. I shot twice.
7: Was it the man?
6: I don't know. I called. No one answered. And I shot. Something ran into the bushes.
7: An animal, probably, you fool.
6: No.
7: You want us to be heard? I will stay with you for a minute. He's calling you two out of the family.
6: But I'm sure I heard something. I can't see tonight.
4: Z? Z, where are you?
6: There's someone. Listen.
4: Z? Fire again.
7: It's a girl. She's coming.
4: Z? Z, are you here?
6: She's a...
4: Ow! Let me go. Who are you?
7: I was about to ask you that same question, mademoiselle. What are you doing here?
4: I was looking for someone.
7: Obviously. But for whom?
4: For my brother. He's just a boy. He was out hunting this afternoon. He didn't come home. I heard the shot.
7: You lie, mademoiselle.
4: It's the truth. I've been looking for him ever since it got dark. I heard the shots and thought he was signaling.
6: Let's take her inside and see what she looks like, Shostak.
7: So, you know my name, mademoiselle. Yes, Peyton. I think we had better look at her. She is probably a spy. Open the door.
6: Yes.
7: Wait. Did you hear that?
6: It was a signal.
7: Stand still. It cannot be seen. Mademoiselle, if you attempt to move...
6: We should get away.
7: There will be time for that. Keep the girl between us. If you try to run, mademoiselle.
4: Shostak, I won't try to run. I have a gun in your back.
7: Why, you...
4: If you move or that man Peyton moves, I'll shoot. You should have searched me, Shostak.
6: A flasher. It's on us.
5: And you're both covered. This place is surrounded. You all right, Pat?
4: Yes, V. I'm holding a gun in Shostak's back.
5: Here, wait a minute. I'll handcuff them together.
7: Who are you?
6: It's the police.
5: Your man is partially right, Shostak. I'm Special Agent Z. You're both under arrest.
4: Z, there are others below us working in the tunnel. Shostak mentioned them. Is this place really surrounded?
5: No, not yet. But it will be in another 10 minutes.
4: But the signal, the whistle.
5: I blew that, Pat, to make them think there were more of us. When this man Peyton fired at me, I knew you'd hear the shots and come. We arranged 2 shots as a signal. I got away and telephoned for help.
4: I wondered.
5: We'll stay here quietly until that help arrives. Shostak, perhaps I can amuse you by telling you some stories about your old friend K7.
7: You know K7?
5: Very well. I'll send him a cable tomorrow morning. A cable saying, George Shostak is again in prison. This time, he'll be tried as a spy.

George Shostak has been a spy and international crook since the days before the World War. And now I leave you with this thought. Contrast our position in North America with that of the other nations. They erect fortified borders between themselves and their neighbors. Canada and the United States have a border thousands of miles long, and there is no fort or fortification. Our countries are friendly neighbors who live in peace with each other, as all nations could if they so will. Listen for my next story. This is K7 speaking.

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0: starring the distinguished Hollywood actor Warren William, and featuring Loreen Tuttle with Howard Culver and an all-star Hollywood cast. Original music by Del Castillo. Dead men's wills are often strange. We cannot attempt to understand them or try to find the answers. We can but tell the story.
1: This is Warren William bringing you the story of Emily. But first, here is a brief message from your announcer.

0: And now, Emily, with Warren William as John Francis O'Connell.
1: Is it possible for some men to love an inanimate object more than they could ever love a human being? This is the story of Emily, the life story of a violin. Let us go back to the little Italian village of Cremona. The year is 1732. In his workshop, Antonio Stradivarius, maker of fine violins, is fingering with loving care a beautiful new violin.
2: Francesco, come here, please.
3: Yes, Father.
2: It is done, see?
3: Oh, it is your greatest creation, Father.
2: Yes. 12 years of loving labor. Here in this one violin. But every moment was well spent. My son, we have created an instrument that is almost human. Our tears, our laughter, yes, our very souls have gone into the aging of the wood. Our hands have lovingly carved the fingerboard. Our hearts, the soundpost.
3: Let me play it, Father.
2: Please do, Francesco. Let it sing its first song just for us.
3: It sounds like the voice of a beautiful girl, rich, full, vibrant.
2: But one not yet tempered by the years, my son. Today, this violin sings the song of youth. But as it lives, it will cry also. To be perfect, it must suffer as human beings suffer. It must drink deeply of life to be able to sing of life.
3: Father, what shall you name it?
2: I've been thinking for many months about a name. You know, my son, there is only one name that I think we can give it. It is the name of a young girl that I once heard singing in the hills of Lombardy. I was but a boy. It was spring, the hills were green, the blossoms bursting on the fruit trees. As I walked over the hills of our Lombardy, I thought I heard the voice of an angel. It was so fresh, eager, so full of life. There was sheer joy of youth. Well, bashful as I was, I spoke to her.
4: Of the voice of an angel, signorina.
5: Well, thank you, young man.
4: Oh, no, do not thank me, signorina. Thank the good God in heaven for the miracle of your voice.
5: I thank him for more than that, my young friend. I thank him for being alive, for letting me see the wonder of his miracles, for spring in our beloved Lombardy, and for giving me the grace to follow him as a nun.
4: A nun? You?
5: Yes. You see, my young friend, tomorrow I enter the convent of Monte d'Orlesa. It is my calling. I am to be the bride of the Savior.
4: God has doubly blessed you, signorina. You are fortunate.
5: I only ask that I can always feel as I do this morning, and that I may serve my Creator and sing his praises.
4: What is your name, signorina?
5: Emily. But why do you ask?
4: Because someday I shall create a violin that will be better than all those in the world. Better than even those made by Amati. And when I do...
5: Then, when you have created this great violin, my little friend?
4: I shall name it after you, signorina. I shall call it Emily.
0: And so in 1732, the maker of the world's finest violins inscribed into his greatest creation these words: Emily, Antonio Stradivarius, Cremona, 1732. In the next 20 years, Emily became the most beloved possession of the great concertmaster, Gustavo Martinelli. Emily was growing in tonal quality and in loveliness. Her muted voice was heard in all the great concert halls of Rome, Berlin, Vienna. She was acclaimed by the music lovers of Europe. And then, one day, the great maestro retired. The golden voice of Emily was stilled, but not for long. Fortunately, a roving band of gypsies came to town. And when they left, under the cover of darkness, they had Emily.

0: These were glorious days for Emily, and from the enchanted woodlands of Italy, she traveled north through the Balkans, up through the forests of Russia, ever singing, ever living, ever growing. At night under the moon, the gypsies would gather round their campfires and sing their ancient songs of Romany. Emily pulsed with warmth and feeling. She must have loved the gypsies, and they loved her. For almost 30 years, she traveled from the steppes of Russia to the sunny provincial towns of Spain. One day, the little gypsy band entered Vienna. As was their custom, they wandered through the city singing songs, telling fortunes, and of course, playing Emily. As they played their wild gypsy music, a man opened his window in the Odenhaus and looked down into the street.
1: Well, they're gypsies. Who gives a Paganini accommodation? Who owns that violin?
2: It belongs to us, Maestro Paganini. To us, the gypsies of Romani.
1: I want to look at it. Bring it up, please, to Suite 200.
2: But we are not allowed to enter the public buildings, Maestro. We are gypsies. It is against the law.
1: When a Paganini says to enter, you enter. With a violin such as you have, you could storm the very gates of paradise. Come in.

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1: Thank you. 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
0: Hey, but where are the others? I invited them all.
1: Oh, they will wait for me outside. We gypsies are not worthy of the invitation of the great maestro.
0: You gypsies. What simple children you are. You cry and laugh, much as the children do. But I envy you. I, Maestro Paganini, envy you with my whole heart.
1: Envy us gypsies? Oh, the maestro is making fun.
0: No. No, I speak what is in my heart. I envy you gypsies because you alone know the wonderment of nature. You alone witness the miracles of God. And you alone have the feel of life. Oh, give me the violin, please. I would look at it.
1: Oh, yes. Here it is, maestro. Oh.
0: Let us walk over here to the window. The light is much better. Oh, the workmanship is superb. Oh, wait, let me look inside. There, I see the signature. I knew when I heard that tone, I was not mistaken. Antonio Stradivarius, 1732. Emily. So this is the violin the whole world has been searching for. This is Emily. It's the greatest of all creations.
1: Emily, I do not understand.
0: This is the one violin Stradivarius named after a girl. They say she was his boyhood sweetheart before she came a nun. He never forgot. And he named his violin after her.
1: And to think it belongs to us. The gypsies. Ah, but Maestro Paganini, Emily has been happy with us. She sings just as we do and cries, and she dances our gypsy dances, just as though she was born one of us.
0: May I play it?
1: Oh, Maestro, that would make all of us happy. Emily played by the great Paganini.

0: the divine. I cannot live without. I offer 1,000 lire.
1: 1,000 lire? Oh, no, maestro.
0: 2,003.
1: No, maestro Paganini. Oh, no.
0: Oh, how much, then? The name of the price. How much to make Emily mine? I must have. You shall not leave this room until we strike a bar.
1: Gypsies are strange people, maestro. My father instructed me to tell you that if you love the violin, then it is to be yours.
0: For what price, gypsy girl?
1: The price is this, that you shall play one of our beloved songs of Romani for us now. Look, look out of the window. You see, they stand on the street below, waiting for you to play.
0: Yes, there they stand, all of them, looking up here. You see now, gypsy girl, what I meant when I said you gypsies were God's most beloved children. If I cry a little pain or tension, I'm a silly, sentimental fool. You gypsies below, you shall have your song of Romany and more. You shall have the eternal love of the great Paganini. I vow you this before the blessed mother.
2: Viva Maestro Paganini! Viva Maestro Paganini!

0: came the sound of war. Munich was about to be captured by the Americans. The city was entered. The opera house deserted.
1: Hey, Yank! Try that building!
2: What? Why, there's no one in here. Nothing but a lot of music contraptions. Horns and... gosh, even a fiddle. Can't be much good, though. Looks too old. Yeah, looks like one of them antiques. Probably a piece of junk. Gosh, it still plays, though. I'll just take it home. Make me a good souvenir, even though it does sound lousy.
0: Then to America came Emily, and the stage was set for us to meet. I was driving through the hill country of Tennessee. It was a beautiful spring morning. The fruit trees were bursting with their snow-tinted fragrance. Just outside the little village of Pineboro, I noticed some public announcements nailed on a tree. The letters were red and flaming. Barn dance, I read. Hear George Ricketts play his captured German fiddle. Come one, come all. Refreshments. Well, I decided to stay over and hear George Ricketts play his fiddle.

0: After the dance, I had the pleasure of meeting Emily, and later, talking over a little business matter with ex-GI George Ricketts.
1: It's been mighty nice, Mr. O'Connell, having you as a sort of guest star tonight.
0: And believe me, George, I thoroughly enjoyed my stay over to hear you play your violin.
1: Well, thank you, Mr. O'Connell. I don't play very much, mostly if I square dances and the barn dances in the fall.
0: George, may I look at your violin, please?
1: Why, sure. Ain't very fancy looking. In fact, I picked it up over in Germany, sort of a war souvenir.
0: Oh, thank you. Yes, it does look rather old, doesn't it?
1: Don't see how it hangs together after the beating I give it at these here shindigs.
0: You see, George, the man who made it put his name in it. Here it is. See it?
1: Why, sure. I've seen that afore. Something or other. Never paid me much attention to it. Sounded like some Italian to me.
0: He was, George. He was an Italian. His name was Antonio Stradivarius. He was a great genius, George. I want to ask you something, man to man.
1: Why, you just go right ahead, Mr. O'Connell. I'm listening.
0: Once upon a time, this violin belonged to some musician who undoubtedly loved it more than anything else in the world.
1: Love a fiddle that much? Why, you're a joshin.
0: No, I'm not, George. I'm telling you the truth. You know, in Europe, these violins are handed down from father to son, down through the years.
1: Well, do they think that much of them?
0: They do, George. I know that someone misses this violin more than, well, more than you'd miss, say, $5,000.
1: Sort of choked me up there. I'd sure miss $5,000 more than I miss that is.
0: Well, then, George, how about it? I'll give you my check for $5,000, and you give me this violin.
1: I say, that would buy super deluxe instruments for a whole band. Yes, sir, a whole band. Why, sure, it's a deal, Mr. O'Connell. But what do you say you write out that check right now?
0: Believe it or not, George, that's just what I'm going to do.
1: And what are you going to do with that fiddle, Mr. O'Connell? Keep it as a war souvenir?
0: No, George, I'm going to try very hard to find its owner. And when I do, I'm going to send it back to him. After months of correspondence with friends in Europe, I finally located and sent Emily back to its owner in Vienna. Weeks later, I received a letter from Siegfried Heller, Kapellmeister of the Vienna Opera House. I'd like to read it to you. My dear Mr. O'Connell, Emily arrived at the airport this morning, and now I live again. Oh, the heartbreaking years since I lost her. It was like losing your mother, father, and wife all at once. But now, she's back. Already I've played many of the pieces Emily loved so well. She became warm, throbbing, almost a living human being in my hands. As long as there is a single son to bear our name, Emily will remain

0: us, to play for the world. She belongs not to us, but to posterity. I know, too, that Antonio Stradivarius and the original Emily, wherever they may be, thank you and bless you. I beg to remain sincerely grateful, Siegfried Heller, Kapellmeister, Vienna Opera House.
1: Warren William will be back to tell you the rest of the story about Emily, but first, here is a brief message from your announcer.

0: And now back to Warren William as John Francis O'Connell.
1: There isn't really much more to say about Emily, except that I hope she'll go on and on playing the music of great masters, bringing happiness and love to a sorry world. We need more Emilys to bring us all a little closer together, north, east, south, west, in a real true brotherhood of man. And what is a better way than through the universal language of music? I don't know. Do you? Next week, I have a thriller for you. An innocent man was sentenced to death for murder. 1 hour before the scheduled electrocution was to take place, a dying woman made her last will and in it confessed that she had murdered the man. 60 seconds were left to save the life of an innocent man. 60 seconds. But unfortunately, nature conspired against him. We call this most exciting story Margin for Love. This is Warren William inviting you to listen again next week.
0: Strange Wills is written by Ken Crepine and directed by Robert Webster Light. Ladies and gentlemen, it might interest you to know that the violin used on this program was made in Italy in the year 1750 by Januarius Galliano. It was played by its owner, concertmaster Marshall Sasson. Names, places, and events in the program have all been changed so that reflection can fall on no persons living or dead. This is a Telaways feature produced in Hollywood.
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0: How about a few lights, Mrs. Martin?
1: Nobody calls me Mrs. I don't like it.
0: What then?
1: If Randolph Martin isn't good enough for you, call me Grandmother. Everyone else does.
0: Very well. Grandmother Randolph, let's have some lights.
1: Why?
0: Unhealthy ideas grow in darkness.
1: Unhealthy ideas?
0: Murder's an unhealthy idea.
1: What are you talking about? Murder's not in this house.
0: You should know better than that. You saw one of its victims carried out of here last night. You, with the rest of your family, spent most of the night explaining your whereabouts to the police.
1: Such a fuss over a chauffeur. Not a very good chauffeur, at that.
0: I won't argue that.
1: Furthermore, the police had their gall suspecting that anyone in this house had anything to do with it.
0: On the other hand, it's surprising to me they didn't take the whole family down and lock you up.
1: What are you saying?
0: Grandmother Randolph, you brought my two companions and me here to get your grandchildren out of some kind of a mess. Isn't that true?
1: Yes.
0: You haven't given us the first inkling of what that mess is.
1: If I knew, do you think I'd call for outside help?
0: Well, it should be plain even to you that the murder of the family chauffeur is part of that mess.
1: Nonsense. The police themselves said that he wasn't really a chauffeur, but a member of a confidence ring working here in the motion picture colony.
0: Nevertheless, he was killed in your house while in your employ.
1: By members of a rival gang.
0: Do you know what your chauffeur was doing last night before he came home and got himself shot?
1: No.
0: Yes, you do.
1: If you know that, why do you ask me?
0: You know that he was out with your granddaughter, Hope, and that he was killed less than 10 minutes after Hope said goodnight to him when they returned.
1: The police don't know that.
0: No. Neither do they know that your chauffeur killed a man in a drinking joint out at the beach last night.
1: What's that?
0: That he killed the man in the presence of Hope, and that the man fell across their table and bled on Hope's dress. That she gave the dress to the chauffeur to get rid of, and that he still had the dress in his hand when he was shot dead in your front door.
1: How do you know this, if the police don't?
0: I've had Doc and Reggie out investigating all night. They just got in half an hour ago. They're up getting some sleep now.
1: But why don't the police know?
0: Because the resort where your chauffeur killed his man was a hideout spot for shady characters. Now, don't worry. They'll find out in due time.
1: My granddaughter, Hope, was in a hideout for criminals?
0: Yes. I want to ask her about that myself.
1: Who was the man he killed?
0: Now, you can read all about that in the paper. Some gambler. They found his body in one of the canyons out on the way up to Malibu Beach.
1: And shortly after he killed this gambler at this place, my chauffeur himself was killed in my doorway.
0: That's right.
1: Then doesn't that prove it was somebody outside, someone revenging himself for the death of the gambler?
0: There's that possibility, of course.
1: You seem very anxious to connect this murder with my family, Mr. Packard.
0: No, I hope you're right. But there are too many suspicious things going on in this house. The center of all the trouble is right here. I'm sure of that.
1: I've noticed nothing suspicious.
0: That's not true. Just got through saying the reason you brought Doc and Reggie and me here was because you were uneasy.
1: What have you noticed?
0: Well, first, your eldest granddaughter, Faye. She talks loud and vulgar and pretends to be vastly amused. But she's frightened.
1: Faye, frightened?
0: Last night, she took some private papers down to the basement and burned them. Why?
1: I don't know.
0: Neither do I, but I intend to find out. Then Hope. Why did she go to that beach resort last night? Why did she pretend to be drunk when she came home when she was perfectly sober?
1: I don't know.
0: And Cherry, she's been slashed twice and pushed downstairs by someone she's never seen. Why does she talk in that frightened whisper? Who does she mean when she says they are after her? And what does she mean that Hope and her brother Job are in the worst danger?
1: You can leave Cherry out of this. It's a lot of romantic nonsense.
0: Twice slashed and thrown downstairs? You call that romantic nonsense? And the baby.
1: There isn't any baby.
0: I beg your pardon. I've heard it twice now.
1: There isn't any baby, I tell you.
0: Once it cried, and right after that, Cherry was hurled downstairs. Once it laughed and gurgled, and we found the chauffeur shot dead.
1: It's ridiculous on the face of it. Babies don't laugh and cry on a given cue. How would a baby know that Cherry was about to fall downstairs? How would a baby know that my chauffeur was about to be murdered?
0: Cherry says the baby cries when someone in the house is in danger. That it laughs when some enemy of the house is in danger.
1: Cherry's a little fool.
0: And protestations don't change facts. Facts indicate that something pretty vicious, something cold and calculating and terribly cruel has been unleashed in this house.
1: You're trying to frighten me.
0: No, I'm not. I'm reporting to you as my employer what I've found. And now let's discuss your grandson, Job, for a moment.
1: Indeed, we will not.
0: Yes, we will. Because Job owns a gun with a silencer on it. And it was a gun with a silencer that killed the chauffeur.
1: Job wasn't even home.
0: So he says. But the gun's disappeared, and the chauffeur was killed with the same caliber gun as the one Job possessed.
1: The police don't know.
0: No, the police don't know this. But I do. And I also know that when Job came home and saw the body in the doorway, he was pretty casual about it.
1: He wasn't feeling well.
0: Now, he was intoxicated, I grant you. But even so, he should have been a little surprised and concerned at finding a body lying across the threshold, which he wasn't.
1: I forbid you to talk like that.
0: You can't do that.
1: I can't forbid you to talk?
0: No.
1: But I can most certainly remove you from this house.
0: But you won't.
1: Why not?
0: Because then I'll be forced to turn over all my information to the police.
1: You wouldn't dare.
0: Yes, I would. If we're kept on to solve the murder in our own way, we'll try to protect you and your grandchildren's names. If you make it impossible for us to work on the case, then we'll have to let the police do it.
1: I don't trust you.
0: Well, that depends on what you mean by trust. If no one in this house has committed murder, then we'll cover up for you till the cows come home.
1: If it should have been someone here...
0: Then we'll root him out and turn him over to justice.
1: I know it. You can't be trusted.
0: Well, look here. Are you trying to tell me that you think someone in this house committed murder and you brought us here to help you cover up for them?
1: No. No, of course not.
0: It sounds very much like it.
1: No, all I'm asking you is to be sure. No circumstantial evidence such as the police would use. I'm sure none of my grandchildren has done anything wrong, no matter how much it looks it.
0: Oh, that's it. You want them protected from court action and publicity until we've cleared them or proved them guilty?
1: Yes, if they are innocent, and I know they are, to face a charge of murder would ruin us.
0: You have my word. No one will touch them until we know for sure.
1: Thank you.
0: Now then, I've got to talk to Hope and Job. Are they in their rooms?
1: Yes, it was 5 o'clock this morning before the police left. They're all sleeping.
0: Well, they should be awake by this time. I'm going up. Listen.
1: It's a baby crying.
0: Now maybe you'll believe.
1: But there isn't any baby.
0: Wait a minute. That's the warning. Someone's in danger. Quick, upstairs to the bedrooms.
2: Jack, did you hear that?
3: The baby.
0: I know it. Come on, Doc. Help me. Look in all the bedrooms.
3: You bet. Whose room's this?
0: That's Faye's room. Don't bother to knock.
4: Hey, what's the idea? Can't a girl go to bed in this house?
3: Nope, she's all right.
4: What's the idea of raiding a girl's bedroom?
0: The baby. Someone's in danger.
1: The baby. Don't leave me. Don't leave me. Hey, wait for me.
5: This is Joe's room.
0: Doc, run up the third floor and look in Sherry's room.
5: You bet you. On the run.
0: Yeah.
6: Well, this is my old friend from the morgue.
0: Oh, so you're up and dressed. You all right?
6: Never better in my life. Have a little drink.
0: Aren't you ever sober? Didn't you hear that baby crying?
6: I dreamed about a baby last night. Red hair. She was in a French bikini bathing suit.
0: Oh, nuts.
1: Is Job all right, is he?
0: Drunk. Which is Hope's room?
1: This way.
0: It's either got to be Hope or Cherry.
1: This way. What's that smell?
0: Chloroform. Get those windows open.
1: Look, the pillow's over Hope's face.
0: Get that window open. Do you hear me?
1: Yes. Is she dead?
0: No, she's alive.
1: But she looks so white.
0: Get out of the way. I'm going to lift her out of bed and take her over that window.
1: What shall I do?
0: Just get out of the way. There.
1: What is it? What's the matter with Hope?
7: Somebody tried to kill her with chloroform.
1: Faith, haven't you an ounce of modesty? Go get something over that nightgown.
7: But, Grandma, they tried to kill Hope.
1: Get something on over that nightgown.
7: Oh, horse feathers.
1: Here, put this blanket around before I smack you.
7: Apparently, my modesty is more important than Hope's life.
1: Now then, Mr. Packard.
0: Forget it. She's going to be all right.
1: What's this nonsense about chloroform?
0: You use your nose. Another 15 minutes, you'd have been minus one granddaughter.
1: Here, put this blanket around Hope.
0: What's the matter with you? Your granddaughter near death, and all you can think about is my seeing her in pajamas.
1: I'll keep my granddaughter's modest if this house falls down around my ears.
6: Greetings and salutations, Grandma, old girl.
1: Joe, go back to your room.
6: What? Miss the fun?
1: Joe, you're in no condition to be here. Go back to your room.
6: What's this? Love in our midst. The man from the morgue holding the family wench in his arms.
1: Joe, you're impossible. Hope is almost chloroformed. She's unconscious.
6: Oh, no, not Hope. She's only playing dead. She likes it.
0: Get that drunken fool out of here.
1: Please, Job, come with me.
6: Poor, pathetic old grandma. Have a lot of trouble with your family of rats, don't you?
1: Job, be a good boy.
6: All right. Bye-bye, man from the morgue. Great old house we live in, isn't it, grandma?
7: The Martin family at home.
0: Doesn't your brother like Hope?
7: He adores her. She's his favorite sister.
0: Funny way of showing it.
7: Nothing gets under his skin when he's in that condition.
0: It seems to be all the time.
7: Look, how is she?
0: Better than I hoped for. It'll take her a couple, 3 hours to sleep off the effects of the chloroform. Now we can put her back in bed now.
7: One of her feet is bare, so look the other way.
0: Your grandmother's a little touched on the subject of modesty, isn't she?
7: I think she must bathe in long underwear.
0: Yeah, I'll just cover her lightly.
6: All right. Jack, look what I got. Poor little fella.
7: Jerry, what's the matter with her?
3: She's unconscious. This is just like I found her.
0: I'll lay her down. Let me see her.
3: Look at her. Clothes doggone near tore off her. Oh, look at that bruise on her leg.
0: Here, she's bleeding on the back. Turn her over.
3: Yeah, I know it. There.
7: Oh, what happened?
3: Hey, Jack, look. She's been slashed again.
0: Yes, 3 times, right above the hip. Not deep.
3: Like it had been done with a safety razor blade.
0: You Martin girls are certainly unpopular with somebody.
3: Ain't it the truth? Murder sure is on the loose in this man's house.

0: further transcribed adventures of Jack, Doc, and Reggie will come to you tomorrow at this same hour. I Love a Mystery, written and directed by Carlton E. Morse, comes to you Monday through Friday, featuring Russell Thorson as Jack, Jim Bowles as Doc Long, and Tony Randall as Reggie York. Frank McCarthy speaking.
1: Listeners, I'd like you to hear a letter from a 4-year-old girl. The little girl is a French youngster, and I can tell you that our writer and producer, Carlton E. Morse, knows that it comes from the heart. Perhaps you'd like to tell us why you know Mr. Morse.
2: All right, Mr. Thorson, but I'd like first for Mr. Randall to read the letter just as it was written. How about it, Tony?
3: All right. Dear Papa, I want all the children to be happy for Christmas as I am. Will you please help me get presents for them? Your little Jacqueline.
2: That letter is from Jacqueline Complet, my French foster child. 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
5: Then they should. Clodagh, I may be lighthearted, but I'm not a fool.
6: Aren't you?
5: Houdini might have found the tank a little difficult, but there's no reason why I should. A bash. I must remember to have the water heated.
6: Houdini nearly died. Danny, did you know I've been followed yesterday and today?
5: The price you pay for being the wife of a celebrity.
6: It wasn't that sort of following. It was the most unpleasant little man who glittered. His eyes glittered, and he wore a tie pin as big as a paperweight.
5: Ah, cry havoc and let slip the dogs of war. The watchdog, the spy, the guild skater. I must make the bet $20,000. $30,000, $40,000. What's it matter? Make it $50,000.
6: Danny, please don't.
5: The signal. The pale little glittering man is on his way up. Glitter, glitter, little man. How I wonder who I am. Relax, dear. Take it easy. Leave it all to the luck of the Irish. A trap for the unwary. And who is so unwary as the trapper trapped? I call the tune, and you, my darling Clodagh, string along. First the door ajar. Not open so as to give suspicion, but not quite closed. Finesse in everything. And now, my brother. Dear brother, do come in.
7: My brother Danny. I reckon only a murder could stand between us.
5: Brother Finnegan, you're so right. But, brother, we must be careful. We must advance with caution. We are beset by spies, glittering spies. Spies like the morning dew after smog has passed by.
7: But brother, what is all this? We've done a double act for years. Why should anyone find out now?
5: Ah, there is double dealing and treachery afoot. Big men, if you get my meaning, would give a fortune to know that Danny Cash, the amazing, the incredible Danny Cash, does all his amazing feats of escape with the aid of a brother. A double, a twin, an identical spit.
7: Yeah, not safe, brother. Caution. The word is have a care and trust nobody. There, Clodagh, I would kiss that fair mouth, but alas, you might not know I'm me and think I was the other. Brother. But have no fear. Our double treachery and treacherously doubling to fool the audience is a secret between us. If so small a thing as a secret could come between us. A secret? What is it? A whispered word. An endearment. A coziness engendered merely by knowing something others do not. Your lips are...
5: Brother.
7: Alas, who can blame me for wishing to taste a bitten apple? Twins are the same in love, and need, and want. My heart beats the self-same rhythm, the exact music.
6: And Blarney.
7: Touché. A hit. A palpable hit. No more.
5: Finnegan, we are here for business.
7: Ah, enchanting business.
5: Will you stop making love to my wife and listen to me? This is very important. McGill is really after us this time. No holds barred. And if he should find out that we pulled a gag on him and the public by switching, he'd... Well, he'd wipe us off the face of the earth.
7: For 20 years, my dear brother Danny, we've gotten away with it.
6: Well, I hope you're getting away with it this time. And I hope you know what you're doing.
5: But of course. Enemy, jealous lover, brother, all in one.
7: Danny's right. And you are too, Clodagh. We must be very careful this time. Caution. Forethought, fact covering, and still more caution. Twin and identical brothers fooling the public.
5: Oh, five. And, Finnegan, remember, if McGill should find out, it'll be more than five. It'll be as good as putting our necks in a noose. So, caution, care, shh. I'll see you back safely to your hideout. Follow me. And see you in a week at the theater. Well, so much for that. And look at me, not in awe. Such cleverness comes to me naturally.
6: Pride comes before a fall.
5: How prettily you coin a phrase. And, our glittering friend has gone. Well, now we relax.
6: And?
5: Wait. Wait, dear Clodagh, for that phone. Ah, patience brings its own reward. Bet you a dollar, Smiggy.
8: Hello?
5: $1. Don't tell me, let me guess. Why, a voice like a rusty lock could only belong...
8: Cash. Listen to me, Cash. $100,000 on the outcome of a week tonight.
5: My dear fellow, make it two, three, four, if you like. I'll tell you what, let's make it the round half million.
6: You haven't got half a million.
5: I soon will have.
8: Let me see. All right, done. I'll give it to the papers. You've gone too far this time, Danny Cash. I'm talking of Cash. We'll make it Cash. Cash in the mail. Cash at the theater. You come to the theater with $500,000 in cash. Cash. you're Cash this time. Goodbye.
5: Rush in, sweet McGill. Rush in.
6: Danny, you haven't got half a million.
5: Oh. This apartment, the furniture, my insurance and yours, the car, jewelry. Oh, I think we'll make half a million.
6: You'll make it without me. I've made that jewelry by hard work, keeping you from spending it. And you haven't got any insurance. They wouldn't. And as for the car and the apartment, they're mine. You gave them to me.
5: Honey, love or lamb, what we have is ours.
6: Oh, it's no good, Danny.
5: The dawn in the morning, I don't keep that from you.
6: You sleep.
5: The silver of the moon and the music we've shared. Clodagh, darling, this is me, your own husband, the light of your eyes asking you.
6: No.
5: Honey, lamb, I've never asked you for anything. You know the world, the gold and the silver, and all I have is yours for the asking and my love. My love in my heart that overflows. Clodagh, darling, ask me and I'll snatch a star to put in your hair. I'll waft clouds around your shoulder and have the night to cloak you in midnight and make all the... Why, hello there, Shaker. Now, fancy bumping into you when you were the last person in the world I was looking for. And how are you,
9: Shaker? Not so well, Danny. It's hard enough for a poor old man to make a living without half the police following him.
5: And them Irish, too. But what do you care for the police? A man who can open any safe in the world.
9: I should have followed your bent. Getting people to see locks opened is a good deal better off than the one who opens them in secret and hopes to find the pay inside.
5: Ah, how true, how true. Of course, should a man know there is no danger whatsoever, then maybe to open a safe would be a pleasure.
9: It would be a glory.
5: I happen to have heard that a certain McGill, that black-hearted key sharper, will not be in his office at about 7 o'clock on a night 1 week from this day.
9: Is that so? Is that so?
5: And, Seamus, I happen to hear that should anybody open his safe 1 week from tonight, he would find $1,000 inside.
9: Ah, me, what a pity. It is a great pity indeed. The McGill lock is one of the most intricate in the world. It defies all cracksmen and would not be worth the trouble for $1,000. Oh, it would not be worth the trouble at all.
5: Silly of me, you know, how I mention $1,000 when I really mean two.
9: Danny, you moan to me. Then you hum. Would you not be after singing now?
5: $2,500, and that's my top note.
9: And beautiful it is, true and sweet. Mr. McGill's safe, if it had not hinges, would be an uncorked bottle. This night, in 1 week's time. About 7, you said?
5: About.
9: I'll be after going and getting a little practice. Sure, it's a formidable assignment to be opening Mr. McGill's personal safe.
10: Good, Mansell, good.
11: I'm sure, but Mr. McGill, I heard them both talking.
10: Danny Cash is a four-flusher, eh? Double act. I'm surprised I didn't tumble to it before, though I had my suspicions.
11: Of course, Mr. McGill.
10: Switches. Oh, I wonder when he does it. Mansell, there's $500,000 resting on this, and so much publicity, I can't let him win. Mansell, I'm not going to let him win.
11: No, Mr. McGill.
10: I want you to go to Danny Cash. Say to him, McGill's scared. Tell him I want to see him here in my office. Tell him I'm willing to call the whole thing off and give him a cash bonus into the bargain.
11: Yes, Mr. McGill.
10: Going to be here 1 week from tonight, 5:00. And Mansell, I want to show you just how this safe of mine works. I want you to study it well. It closes like this.

0: fast, Danny, but it may be more than dexterity you need to beat McGill.
1: His luck is punk, and he's beaten already. Clodagh, dear, every man has his price, and every man his pattern. McGill has kept more than one man quiet by a device you'd expect him to use.
0: He'll beat you.
1: So he will. But being beaten doesn't matter, so long as you win. And the loser of this little epic will lose the lot. An escapologist or a lockmaker, neither of us could stand up to the publicity blast, should he lose. Therefore, I'm not going to lose.
0: If you lose, we won't have the clothes we stand up in.
1: As good an excuse as any to go to bed. Now, don't you worry. Clodagh, love, tonight you'll be worth $1,000,000. Goodbye, sweetheart.
0: Where are you going?
1: McGill, the great man, has spoken. He wants me at his office.
0: What for?
1: He says because he's scared and wants to pull out. I say because he's scared and wants me to pull out. Pull out, put out, like a candle. Snuffed.
0: Don't go, Danny. Stay. Don't go to McGill or the theater.
1: Light of my love, I've got to. There's nothing so poor as a frightened man. Besides, I'd like to retire before anybody discovers how I do my escape. Now, don't you worry. You'll be at the theater at 8 and watch your Danny live up to his name. See you later, sweetheart.

0: there. Good evening to you, Mr. McGill. To you, Mr. Mann.
1: Sit down, Cash.
0: I'll stand. A standing man has a quicker getaway.
1: Cash, you're a dangerous man to me. And danger, if it can't be avoided, must be eliminated. A big business can't afford to be held a ransom by one man.
0: Then pay me. Pay me and let me go. I'm not greedy. I'll take the $500,000 you're going to lose tonight anyway.
1: I sent for you because I know you are greedy. If you weren't, you wouldn't have come. And I also know you'll be scared after I tell you a few facts. Yes, in a moment, Mansell. So to get over your greed and the scare that's going to come to you, I'm willing to pay you $5,000. For that, all you have to do is announce that you're ill, that you can't go ahead with tonight's performance.
0: And if I won't?
1: Then I'll have to scare you.
0: If it's your face you're thinking of, I've got used to it.
1: Tell him, Mansell.
2: Mr. Cash, you're a fraud. You do your escape act by using a double, your own brother. Identical twins, I believe. Somehow, during the performance, you switch so that one of your peers appears to have escaped. I suppose the other removes his chains or padlock or whatever it is at his leisure.
0: Unmasked?
2: Quite so. So, I think it's all perfectly plain. Either you take Mr. McGill's very generous offer, or you, or your brother, dies tonight.
0: You couldn't do it. You couldn't be such fiends.
2: The safety of the McGill commercial empire is far more important than a mere individual.
0: But to let my brother die horribly, suspended head first in a tank of water, would be too inhuman, too ghastly. Even if the water is warm.
1: I don't think we need bother about all that, Cash. Take my offer and get out.
0: No. No, I owe it to my public. The show must go on.
1: Nonsense. Cash, you don't seem to realize the seriousness of my intentions. To uphold the McGill name, I warn you, I don't mind what lengths I have to go to.
2: Be wise, Mr. Cash.
0: No.
1: Sorry. I'm always ready to bargain with sensible people. But as you're not, then I have no alternative. Will you walk into my safe, or do Mansell and I have to carry you?
0: No! No, not that!
1: Please, Cash, no shouting. The staff have all gone, and beyond us three, there is nobody.
0: All right. All right, you win.
1: Oh, sorry, Cash, you've had your chance. I never go back once my mind is made up. The safe, please.
0: Reconsider. Think. My wife...
1: You should have thought of her before. The safe, please.
0: I'll fight. You'll have to beat me first.
1: Mansell.
2: Can't I persuade you, Mr. Cash? As Mr. McGill says, once his mind is made up...
0: Very well. But you haven't heard the last of this. Will I be able to breathe?
1: It has been occupied before. The last man was still alive after 12 hours. We'll let you out after you fail to appear at the theater. I close the door, Mansell.
2: Pleasure.
0: I warn you, I can escape from anything. I can...
2: Think we're being wise, Mr. McGill. After all, if his brother does go ahead and gets drowned...
1: No, don't be silly. Would you, if you were his brother? No. Oh, there's no danger. With him locked up, there's no danger to McGill Incorporated either. Come on.
3: Mr. McGill.
1: Mrs. Cash. I've come to warn you to call the whole thing off. One of the brothers, I don't know whether it's Danny or the other, won't be appearing tonight. If the other brother was so stupid as to go ahead, he'd most certainly die in that tank of water.
3: Danny would never forgive me.
1: If he were dead, he hardly could. I have $500,000 to protect, and now I know Danny pulls the switcheroo, I'm going to protect it at any cost. Although, mind you, I've no objection to taking Danny's money. With $500,000, I could open a new branch.
3: And if you lost, you'd have to close more than an old branch. No, Mr. McGill. Danny wants to go ahead, and I'm not going to stop him.
1: Very well, Mrs. Cash. I win. I only hope you don't lose a great deal more than cash. Good evening.
4: Come, a beauty. I'm treating you tenderly enough. Come now, open up. Oh, sure, and what do you want to be difficult for? Give up your secret, be generous now. Oh, 'tis gentle I've been, and as careful as you were a gardenia petal, and I... There now. It wasn't so hard, was it? And a very good evening to you, Danny boy.
0: And the same to you, Seamus.
4: Very nice. Were you comfortable?
0: A man could sleep here. It's quiet. And one place a wife could not get at him. Thank you, Seamus. You'll pardon me, but I have an important date at the theater.
4: Of course. After a little matter of $3,000 has been settled.
0: $2,500, Seamus.
4: Oh, yes. But what is $500?
0: Nothing, Seamus. That's why you're not getting it. 100? 2?
1: Ladies and gentlemen, as you know, I challenged Danny Cash that he could not open my latest lock. He, in fact, was so sure he could, he agreed to try while suspended headfirst in this glass tank submerged in water. Well, ladies and gentlemen, I'm sorry to say Danny must have had a change of heart, because he hasn't turned up. As you see, on this side, under guard, is my $500,000 saying Danny couldn't. On that side, his $500,000 saying he could. Well, as he hasn't turned up, under the rules of the
0: What? Ladies and gentlemen, a slight delay, but nothing of importance. With your kind permission, I will now demonstrate just how ineffectual Mr. McGill's lock is.
3: Where'd you get to, Danny? McGill's been making awful threats.
0: Don't worry about that, darling. There's something else on my mind.
3: What, dear? What is it?
0: Has that water been heated? Wish me luck.
3: Luck.
1: Mrs. Cash. He's not really going ahead with it.
3: If he's not, he's putting up quite a show.
1: But I happen to know. Mrs. Cash, his brother isn't here. He won't be able to switch. How he was going to, I wouldn't know, but Mrs. Cash, you've got to stop him. There'll be a terrible tragedy.
3: Mr. McGill, when it comes to $1,000,000, I don't interfere with anybody. And it'll be too late now, anyhow.
1: Oh, dear. He'll never do it, never. He'll drown. 5 seconds. 10. Upside down in the glass tank. He hasn't got a chance, not a chance. He can't do it. Half a minute. Oh, dear. Oh, dear.
3: Oh. Done it! Done it! Oh, darling, I never thought you'd do it.
5: Give me my dressing gown. Well, thanks. Yeah, I thought I was going to die in there.
3: Die?
5: The water wasn't heated. Hello, Miguel. Thought I couldn't do it, eh? That $500,000 of your money says I did.
1: I get it. A frame. You're yourself. You never had a brother. Got out of the safe. They came here. All right, you pulled a clever one. Let Mansell think you had a brother. Let him tell me and let me bet $500,000. Clever, all right. Let me tell you, I'll fight you to the death, beyond if need be. Somehow I'll get squared with you. If it's the last thing I do, I'll get you, Danny Cash.
3: He will. He means it.
5: Doesn't matter. From now on, I'm retired. Hey, get those guards around that million. Have it guarded till the armored car comes to take it to the safe deposit. Come on, honey. Get changed and let's get out of here.
3: Never been so scared. Nor has McGill. He thought he'd murdered you.
5: I wasn't too happy myself. If Seamus hadn't been a real master locksmith, it might have ended differently. $1,000,000. We always said we'd make $1,000,000, and we have.
3: And don't try to make it two.
5: No fear. It's Europe for us. And an everlasting holiday. No more dressing rooms, no more escapes. We've really freed ourselves this time. Hello, Danny.
0: Finnegan, get me out of these padlocks. McGill's made a good job. Reckon the only way I'll get free is by a hacksaw. Phew, I only just made it. Another 2 minutes and I'd have been too late to make the switch. Here, try Seamus's master key. Maybe that'll unlock these.

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Next week, another key will open another door to another story. Mystery. Romance. Or adventure. All start when a door is unlocked by... the key.

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6: 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When you hit Howard, hang right. Howard meets Philip at a weird kind of angle. You can't miss Nocturne. It's just past the Ottoman.
5: 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Your address for suspenseful stories of the speculative, strange, and supernatural. Tonight's story is Within the Walls of Eric's, and was adapted from a story by H.P. Lovecraft and Kenneth Sterling.
7: Yes, this is 19 Nocturne Boulevard. Won't you step inside? Did you have any trouble finding it? What do you mean, what kind of a place is it? Would you believe it's a mining camp on the steamy jungle planet we call Venus?
8: Venus, month 6, day 14, nighttime. Kenton J. Stanfield. Perhaps my final report. My fifth whole day. Canteen went dry at noon. Food tablets not dangerously low yet. Chlorate cubes are my real worry. I feel weak from my forced economy and oxygen and my constantly nodding thirst.
9: You're still using Carter oxygen units? They're so darn heavy.
10: Budget's got around here, kid. You'll see. We're not funded like the government.
9: A Dubois mask isn't that much more, and does the job at half the weight. Saves on chlorate cubes, too.
10: Just figure out how much not much more is when multiplied by over 100 prospectors. If you last up here, you can always get yourself a Dubois. Once you start making the big bucks.
9: The way you say that.
10: Oh, it happens, just not that often.
8: I do not know the time. It is dark. There is something damnable, something uncanny about this labyrinth. I could swear that I had eliminated certain turns through charting, and yet each new trial belies some assumption I thought established. Never before did I realize how lost we are without visual landmarks.
11: Hey, Greenhorn! This is your contact, Dana Manor, speaking. That's Miss Manor to you. You got me for a glorious half hour.
12: What? Why only...
11: None of you boys ever crack a manual? The company's only rebroadcast orbiter is a... Well, it's a Dancraft crater. So it provides a window for 1/2 hour approximately every 6 hours for each sector. And that's your first 5 minutes. Care to waste some more, or do you plan on making some kind of report?
9: Sorry. Okay, my coordinates...
11: Goodness! Did you bring your blankie, too? All that boring info is sent up automatic-like.
9: But my log, too?
11: Nah, it takes too much juice. This way you get to edit out all your little personal comments and naughty little secrets before handing it over for archiving.
9: Oh, good.
11: So, you one of those boys who grew up just panting to work on Venus?
9: Actually, I wanted to be a writer. Venus just pays better. Now it seems like a...
11: You got hustled out the base the minute your feet touched the sweet, soggy ground? He ain't the first. Here's your mask, grab your sheet, what's your hurry?
9: Pretty much.
8: Continued. The effect of all these fruitless wanderings is one of profound discouragement. I can understand how poor Dwight must have felt. His corpse is now just skeleton, and the Sophocles and Farnoth flies are gone.
10: It's all about the crystals, kid. You read the manual?
9: Well...
10: You had an entire rocket trip?
9: Well, there was this poker game.
10: Oh, save me from greenhorns with less sense than kittens. That book could have saved your life, you know.
9: Well, I figure there'd be time.
10: There's never enough time. Men who can withstand the strains of crystal hunting here on Venus are few and far between. Most, like yourself, last no more than 3 trips.
9: What makes you think?
10: Prove me wrong.
12: Hey, Miller!
10: See that? Now, there's a guy who knows his beans.
12: Miller, read it and weep. 23 carats.
10: 23? That's...
12: Right there in black and white. Beat that.
10: Oh, kitten. This is Dwight, Fred Dwight, one of the brightest stars in Terra Nova Corp.
12: The brightest star. Ken, is it? Well, Ken, there ain't no one else out there that's netted as many total lifetime carats as me. Over 700.
9: Oh, I don't...
10: Kid, skip the manual.
12: Okay, it takes about 20 carats to power, say the entire city of Chicago for a year. Shoot, by my calculations, I've kept the entire eastern seaboard lit for the last 5.
9: Nightfall. There's nothing to do but persevere. Dwight would have got out if he had kept on a minute longer. It's just possible that somebody from Terra Nova will come looking for me before long. Although this is only my 4th day out.
13: Soup fit okay? Last chance.
9: Feels fine.
10: With that tropical atmosphere out there, you better be sure 5 days is a long damn time to chafe.
9: I understand. I'm sure. So my tour is 5 days.
10: To start with. You remember Dwight? Well, there's a long hauler. Does about 2 months, Earth months, 60 days, on most trips.
13: 2 tablets, 1 week.
10: But then he's been Cytherian for over a decade.
9: Cytherian?
10: Means Venus to us long-timers. We feel Venusian sounds too damn silly after all the crummy movies.
13: Breathing unit?
9: Cytherian. Got it.
10: Dwight's practically one of the locals. You seen him yet?
13: Fluorite you. 1 week.
9: Only pictures. Now that part of the manual I did look over. Whew, creepy little buggers, aren't they?
10: A little? Ken, you didn't look hard enough. On average, the lizard men run 7 feet tall.
9: Holy!
13: Recording unit?
10: Don't worry too much. They're not harmless. Not by a long shot, but they're manageable.
9: So those tentacles they've got for arms?
13: Crystal detector?
10: Arms, legs, tongue. Who knows what they are? Yep, 4 or 5 feet long on some of them. We call them lizard men, what with the greenish, scaly skin and all, but they're not really like anything back home.
9: 7 feet tall.
13: Flame pistol, fully charged.
8: Four days out, I think.
14: and resolved not to hasten matters as Dwight did. Grinning skulls just turned toward me, shifting by the groping of one of the scavengers that are picking him over. Ghoulish stare of its empty eye sockets is worse than the tentacled onlookers that stand gloating around the invisible barrier, laughing at me. Another day and I'll go mad if I don't drop dead from exhaustion. You still there, Miss Manners?
11: Just another couple minutes. What's your beef?
14: I've got a reading on my crystal detector. Looks like a big one.
11: Them things aren't reliable for size, just directions. Could be just a big one real nearby.
14: Well, what's the terrain like due, north, I think, of my current position?
11: North? Aristidian Highlands. Last known position.
14: Great. On my own again. Recorder?
15: Ready.
14: Aristidian Highlands.
15: Not a group from the air 50 years ago, designated
14: Eryx.
15: One of the few areas of Phyzon Venus noted for lack of vegetation.
14: Lack of vegetation? That'll be a relief. Anything to get out of those rubbery creepers and overhanging fronds. Month 6, day 12, my third day out, afternoon. In less than an hour, I saw that the jungle growths were thinning out, and by 5 o'clock, after passing through a belt of tree ferns with very little underbrush, I emerged on a broad plateau. Progress now became rapid, and I saw by the wavering of my detector needle that I was getting closer to the crystal I sought.
10: Some brainy types insist they're intelligent.
6: The Lizzies? Screwballs.
14: Well, they build cities.
6: Anthills, beehives. We don't try to make trees with bugs, do we?
14: But they talk, don't they?
10: That's been debated for years. There seem to be some patterns of the tentacle movement.
6: Yeah, and bees dance. I've been out there longer than just about anyone, and they're nothing but a damn nuisance.
10: A religious nuisance.
6: So they worship the crystals, big deal. They can't use them, and don't even know they do anything more than glow. If we want to change things, we got about 2 real choices.
10: Yeah. Try and civilize them, like we did with everyone back home.
6: Nah, they're way too primitive for that. I say we either gotta cage them up like the animals they are.
10: We've tried that one before.
6: Or we can just blow them away. Why not? They're not decorative, useful, or even edible. They don't do anything worth keeping them around.
14: Note to self. Day 4th. 4th day. I racked my brains with speculations regarding the material, origin, and purpose of this strange edifice. At the hands of men might have reared it, I could not for a moment believe. Human knowledge does not include any perfectly transparent, non-reflective solid such as the substance of this building. Did a forgotten race of highly evolved beings see the man-lizards as masters of Venus? A strange and seemingly non-practical building and its materials suggests a religious purpose. Contact. You back yet? Manners?
16: Damn. This is just nuts. What the heck is this stuff?
14: Smooth, cool.
11: Contact here, report.
14: Have I got a report for you? Oh, I found an invisible wall. Fifth day out. And I doubt I will see sixth. Very weak. Did not sleep much till daylight. Must save glory cubes. So I'm nearly suffocating. Lack of oxygen. Can't walk much of the time, but manage a crawl. It's damnable. Green things keep staring, laughing with their tentacles. Sometimes they gesticulate.
8: way. Makes me think they share some terrible joke. Just beyond my perception.
11: Listen to me real careful now, kid. You need to close your eyes and start backing up right this minute.
9: What? My recording unit lists nothing about an invisible wall.
11: You backing up yet? Ignore anything you see or hear.
9: Why, for crying out loud?
11: Get yourself clear first, then check your recorder's entry for mirage plans. Move your backside. Them things are deadly.
9: Wait. No. Wait a minute. I'm in the middle of the plains of Eryx. No plants within a half mile. Nothing to see but mud and...
11: Yeah? Mud and...
9: The walls. But you can't see them because they're invisible. Third day supplemental. What made my heart leap was a smaller detail whose position could not have been far from the plane's exact center. It was a single point of light blazing through the mist and seeming to draw a piercing, concentrated luminescence from the yellowish, vapor-dulled sunbeams. This, without doubt, was the crystal I sought. I could hardly wonder, as I glimpsed the distant glow, like those miserable man lizards worship them. Maybe 20 feet tall. Managed to throw a handful of mud about that high and it went over.
11: I ain't got any maps or archives with specifics for that locale. Not a popular spot, seeing as there's none of the streams and crystals show up in.
9: No streams, but plenty of dam. The whole plateau is... like a solid sheet of slimy mud with a light frosting of ground mist.
11: Could this wall thing be some kind of natural phenomenon?
9: Too smooth. Very regular. Slightly curved, too, I think. Oh, boy.
11: You riders with your big old words. Been all the way around yet?
9: I don't think so, but I can't really tell.
11: Well, did you hit your own dainty little footsteps again?
9: Not a chance. The mud is so liquid it just doesn't take, not even for a minute. It's like I haven't been here before.
11: I need you to mark your position and come back to base camp. This is way outside standard procedure. You hear me?
9: Got it. I'll get out of here pretty soon. I just want to... You got all the way around just once.
11: Honey, I'll be flat out of range in 2 shakes. I don't want to worry you none, but if anything happens out there, it could be days before help will arrive.
9: Days? But a lander would only...
11: Manpower and money, old son. Base only has a dozen residents now, and none of us is jungle worthy. We gotta wait for some of you roughnecks to wander on home. Then the company has to pay for their time for a rescue. Why do you think they load jet with plenty of ammo? Much cheaper.
9: It's a wonder they bother.
11: And death benefits.
9: What?
11: They are cheaper, too.
8: Horror and despair. Baffled again. I've been deceived once more. Was apparently back where I'd been on my first futile attempt to leave the labyrinth. Whether I screamed out, I did not know. Perhaps I was too weak to utter a sound. I merely lay dazed in mud for a long period, while the greenish things outside leaped in and laughed and gestured.
9: Isn't this a lot of ammo? I mean, 7 clips.
12: One a day, that's pretty average. Save them for the trip home. The Lizzies don't usually try much right away. It is until you got one of their precious crystals.

0: of their precious crystals. The worst you can expect before you make a find is pot shots with blowgun darts.
1: Blowguns? That's it?
0: Don't scoff. One of those darts will slice through your suit like butter. All it needs to do is nick you and the local germs do the rest, if the insects don't get you first. If you don't get back to base in time, well, you notice the bartender's hand?
1: The hook?
0: Uh-huh.
1: Late afternoon, third day. It is said that even from a great distance, the shining object's position seems indefinably queer. A slight mound rising from the slime and mist. Now, at about 100 yards, I could see plainly just what that mound was. It's the body of a man in one of the company's protective suits lying on his back, his oxygen mask half buried in the mud a few inches away. His right hand, crushed convulsively against his chest, was the crystal that had led me here. A spheroid of incredible size, so large that the dead fingers could scarcely close over it. I wondered who the man was.
2: Holy cow!
1: Dwight? Oh, jeez. The walls. How could he...
2: Whoa!
1: There was an opening about 3 feet wide. Without a moment's hesitation, I stepped through and advanced 2 paces to the prostrate body, which lay in what seemed to be an intersecting doorless corridor. It gave me a fresh curiosity to find that the interior of this vast enclosure was divided by partitions.
0: I hope I die out here.
1: You want to die?
0: No, I don't want to. Just that when I do, I hope it's out there, in the jungle. The scavengers will strip me clean in a couple of hours, and no one will ever know what happened.
3: Just make sure you're dead first. Some of them bugs don't wait.
1: Will they really?
3: That's why the suits are made the way they are. Like cellophane, but thicker. No weave, no tiny holes for bugs to get in through.
1: But the suit doesn't cover everything.
0: Nah, they don't like the breather. Smells bad or something. So your head is pretty safe, as long as you don't take it off.
1: Looking about for some possible cause of death, my eyes lit upon the oxygen mask lying close to the body's feet. Probably carelessly buckled, so the weight of the tube worked the strap loose. Wouldn't have happened with the Dubois sponge reservoir mask. Well, Dwight, old buddy, you got your wish. At least this baby won't go to waste. Let go. Wait a minute. Wait, rigor mortis, it doesn't last. Manners, you there? Recorder?
4: Ready.
1: Rigor mortis.
4: A condition of deceased breath. Spasming of muscles.
1: How long does it last?
4: Rigor mortis begins 3 to 7 hours after the termination of life and lasts approximately 12 hours.
1: Off. Holy. Dwight. What, Sam Hill? A group of a dozen or so of those detestable land lizards emerging from the forest far off across the plain. When they drew nearer, they seemed less truly reptilian, only the flat head and the green, slimy, frog-like skin carrying out the idea. They walked erect on odd, thick stumps, which made curious noises in the mud. The motions of their tentacles, if the theories are right, indicated that the things were in animated conversation.
5: You asleep?
1: Would it matter?
5: You sound real down. Tell Mama Manners all about it. You may not have a lot of time, though. There's some sunspot activity predicted for tonight, so I may have to miss a date or two, but you can forgive a girl for that, can't you?
1: I'm lost.
5: Nonsense. You know, we're here on uncharted territory. Just punch into the recorder.
1: Oh, I know exactly where I am, but I'm still lost.
5: Is this where I start telling you to back away quickly?
1: The invisible wall? Well, it's more like...
5: Like what? An invisible barn?
1: An invisible maze. I can see the entire plane from here. The trees are at the edges, the sky above, but I can't get out.
5: Have you tried taking every left fork? That usually...
1: Something else. There's a crowd of the lizardmen just waiting at the entrance, ready to jump me if I manage to escape.
5: Two things.
1: I need some help.
5: Ain't gonna happen. not

0: days. Sunspots play havoc with land and vehicles, same as communications.
1: So I just...
0: Listen to me, Ken. You never tried shooting one of them things, have you? The flame guns are particularly nasty. Them critters go up like oily rags. Once you get one or two of them, the others will head for the hills. They don't really want to fight.
2: Until you got one of them precious crystals.
1: Oh. No.
0: No? No what?
1: I'm not giving it up.
0: That's the spirit, Ken. But as long as you're in a safe place, just sit tight and we'll get a rescue party in as soon as possible.
1: You mean other prospectors, right?
0: Yeah.
1: Maybe I will be out of here by then. Fourth day, shortly after dawn. The alluring crystal, the body of a man who seized it before me, must have acquired a dark and threatening meaning. Dwight was a victim, too. He must have been trapped some time ago and failed to find his way out. His mask probably didn't slip accidentally. Rather than face a lingering death, he resolved the issue by letting the lethal atmosphere do its work. The horrible irony of his fate lay in his position. Only a few feet from the exit, he failed to find... I'm as trapped as he'd been. Recorder.
3: Ready.
1: Location, central chamber. Describe.
3: Round chamber. 60 regularly spaced egresses.
1: Progress.
3: You have 27 friends attempted to exit you designated door in line with corpse and tree.
1: Yeah, well... Then I realized three of the doors all lined up that way. There's just not enough difference in perspective.
3: You have recorded 43 trips out of the central chamber.
1: I know. With no way to mark anything, I can't tell which door is which.
3: You have attempted to score the wall with your knife and with your flame pistol. You have tried to make a mark in ink and smear it with mud. You have reported no success.
1: Picking a damn door at random would do me more good.
3: Correlating the turns you have thus far recorded, random choice would give you odds of 1 in...
1: Off. This, then, is the end. 3 days, taking me nowhere. Strength is gone. There was no common series of mischances which made me lose my way in this ruthless, unseen tangle of horrors. Beyond doubt, the place is genuine maze. A labyrinth, trap set to catch humans. Hiya, Dwight. Hey, buddy. You got it all over me. You almost made it, old pal. Almost. Recorder on.
3: Right.
1: Just taken the great crystal out of my pouch to look at it in my last moments. It shines fiercely, menacingly, in the red rays of dying day. The leaping horde haven't noticed it, and their gestures changed in a way I cannot understand. I am growing numb.

0: Operative A-49, Captain J. Stanfield, left Terra Nova early on 6-12 for a short-term trip. Due back 13th or 14th, did not appear by evening of 15th. Followed last reported location to Aracidian Highland, brought plane down nearby and corner of the wing crashed on unseen obstruction. Approaching on foot, we came up short against a smooth, invisible barrier. Located skeleton of Operative B-9, Frederick N. Dwight, of Koenig's division, and aforementioned deceased Stanfield. We had great difficulty in getting to Stanfield, but finally succeeded. We shall bury Dwight and Stanfield in the company graveyard and ship the crystal on the next off. Miller?
1: I heard.
0: Yeah.
1: And I'm real sorry. Boy, seemed real nice.
0: He was. Keep it under your hat. But I think this is the last straw.
1: Last straw?
0: I've been warned. The next rocket will be carrying Marines.
1: Oh, well, I am sorry.
0: Yeah. Recorder on.
2: Right.
0: A personal note. I'm impressed not only with the irony of Dwight's fate, but with that of Stanfield as well. We found a doorway some 15 feet past Dwight. Beyond this was a hall and... hell. Stanfield could have reached the outside by walking 22 feet if he had just found the opening directly behind him.

Don't be a stranger. We have enough of those already. Tonight's production of Within the Walls of Eric's was adapted for radio by Julie Hoverson from a short story by H.P. Lovecraft and Kenneth Sterling. In tonight's production, Kenton Stanfield was Renaud Leboeuf. Frederick Dwight was Cole Hornaday. Marshall Miller was Pat McNally. Dana Manners was Julie Hoverson. The supply clerk was Marge Lutton. And the recorder was Beverly Poole. All music in this production is courtesy of Kevin MacLeod at incompetech.com. Post-production and mastering is done by Julie Hoverson. This show is copyright 2008 to Julie Hoverson and Reality Productions. This has been a joint presentation of Reality Productions and ART, American Radio Theater.

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0: it's for you. It's your dinner. It's called Cupboard Love. Cupboard Love's different. Comes in a packet, not a tin. See this foil pouch? Keeps it moist and squeezy. That's right. It's a new kind of cat food. Moist. 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
8: Once again, the keeper of the book is ready to open the ponderous volume in which is recorded all the secrets and mysteries of mankind through the ages. All the strange and mystifying stories of the past, the present, and the future.

0: keeper of the book. What tale will you tell us this time?
1: What tale shall I tell you? I have here tales of every kind. Tales of murder, of madness, of dark deeds and events strange beyond all belief. Let me see. Yes, here's a tale for you. The story of a small and desolate island off the coast of New England, and the people who lived on it. The title of the tale is Devil Island. Here is the tale as it was told by Anne Drake, and is written in the sealed book. It all began on that bleak
2: autumn day when I hired a motorboat to take me out to the island, Devil Island. The bleak-looking island which lay ahead and belonged to the Drake family for 200 years was to be my new home. I kept staring at it, wondering what it would be like to live on this island with my father, whom I'd never seen. 20 minutes later, the boatman had landed me at the dock and left. Towering above me was a high cliff, and on top of it was the house, a huge stone mansion that looked as old and weather-beaten as a medieval castle. I climbed the steep, rocky path that led from the dock to the house. Hello, I'm...
3: Don't tell me. Anne, I've recognized you anyplace. You look exactly like your mother.
2: Are you my father?
3: Yes. Are you disappointed?
2: Oh, no. No, of course not.
3: Come into the drawing room. Your stepmother and uncle are waiting to meet you. Hester, Henry.
4: Anne.
3: I want you to meet my daughter, Anne.
4: Anne, this is a great pleasure.
2: Thank you, Uncle Henry.
5: Anne, I'm your stepmother, and I can't tell you how happy I am to have you here. Won't you call me Hester?
2: Thank you. I'd like to.
3: Oh, Hester. And let me introduce you to the remaining member of the household, Anne. This is Abel. He served the family for 30 years. He can't talk, but he understands what you're saying. Oh. Abel, this is my daughter.
2: Hello, Abel.
3: Oh, Anne, it's going to be wonderful having you here. You're just what Drake Manor needs to make it live again. I do hope we'll be able to make you happy here.
2: The weeks slipped by, and I was happy. I spent the days reading with Father, and taking long walks with Uncle Henry, and being taught cooking by Hester. And at night, Uncle Henry and I would play chess.
4: Well, that's another game for you, Anne. The trouble is, I taught you how to play the game too well.
2: It looks as though another northeaster is on its way.
4: Yes, it does.
2: Would you like me to draw the curtains, Uncle Henry?
4: If you will, Anne. That window over there seems to be... He's there, looking in at me.
2: Who, Uncle Henry? There's no one at the window.
4: Can't you see him? He's beckoning to me.
2: But there's no one there. Here, I'll draw the curtain. Is that better?
4: He can't see me now. But he's still out there, waiting for me.
2: Who is?
4: Your uncle, Richard.
2: Uncle Richard? But he's been dead for 15 years.
4: Yes, I know. And now he's come for me.
2: No, Uncle Henry, you only imagined you saw him.
4: Perhaps the same thing is happening to me that happened to the others.
2: What happened to the others?
4: Your grandfather, Daniel, Aunt Harriet, Uncle Richard. They all died insane.
2: Oh, no. No, it can't be.
4: But they did, Anne. There's a strain of insanity in the Drake family. Aunt Harriet, for weeks before she died, kept screaming that Grandfather Daniel was trying to pull her into the grave.
2: Oh.
4: And Uncle Richard, he died crying out that Aunt Harriet was at the window calling him.
2: Oh, no, no.
4: They all died during a storm like this one. And now my time has come. Richard is waiting for me. I'll be the next of the Drakes to die.
2: Please, Uncle Henry, you mustn't say things like that.
4: Oh, Anne, I'm so afraid of insanity. Dying.
2: Uncle Henry, I'll spend all of my time with you now. We'll end this nightmare you're living in.
4: The only end to it will be death.
2: Uncle Henry never spoke of his terrible fear again. But in the weeks that followed, he grew haggard, became frightened at the sound of a door opening. Then one day, another northeaster set in. By nightfall, it had whipped itself into a gale. At midnight, I woke suddenly to hear Uncle Henry speaking to someone in his room.
6: Richard, stop tapping on my window. Go away, do you hear? Why can't you leave me alone? I don't want to go with you. No, not yet.
2: I quickly opened my door. Please, I stepped into the hall.
6: No, don't take me now.
2: Uncle Henry's voice grew wilder and wilder as I approached his room.
6: Why don't you go away? You're dead. Dead. You have no right to bother the living.
2: Uncle Henry, let me in. No. It's Anne. No. Uncle Henry, please unlock the door.
6: I won't go with you, Richard. My time hasn't come yet. No, I won't. You can't make me.
2: Henry.
6: Why are you raising my window? No, Richard. Don't come in. Stay away from me.
2: Uncle Henry. Uncle Henry.
7: Anne, what is it? What's wrong?
2: Oh, Father, do something. It's Uncle Henry. He was screaming and now he...
5: Come here, dear. Hush. Now, hush.
7: No. The door's locked. I'll have to break it down.

0: Here in the island burying grounds of six generations of Drakes, we place the remains of our beloved brother and uncle, Henry Drake, secure in the knowledge that in thy arms he shall find everlasting. Oh, dear. Life in this house won't be the same without Henry.
1: Father, Uncle Henry was terribly frightened for weeks before he died.
0: Anne, whatever are you talking about?
1: It all began during that northeaster we had last month. Uncle Henry and I were playing chess.
0: But Anne, why didn't Henry tell me about those hallucinations he was having?
1: He didn't want to worry you. Father, did Aunt Harriet, Uncle Richard, and your father die insane?
0: Oh, Anne, Henry should never have told you about them. Promise me you won't worry about our hereditary trouble.
1: I'll try not to, Father.
0: We've lost Henry, but the three of us will go on as before.

0: The three of us tried to go on as before, but an unspoken fear had crept into our lives. Often I turned to find Father and Hester watching me anxiously. Then a month after Uncle Henry's death, another storm lashed the island.
1: I'll be glad when this storm blows over. It's getting on my nerves.
0: Father, why don't we close up Drake Manor for a few weeks and take a vacation on the mainland?
2: You mean leave the island?
1: No, that's impossible, Anne. We have enough money to get along on the island, but not elsewhere.
0: But I have all that money. My mother left me. We could use that.
1: You won't receive that money until you're 21. That's 6 months from now. Besides...
2: Oh, Anne, well, what are you staring at?
0: Look. Look at the window.
1: Eh?
0: It's Uncle Henry. He's beckoning to me.
1: Anne, there's no one at the window.
0: He's there, I tell you, he's there. Look. Now he's gone away. Oh, you saw him, didn't you? You must have.
2: Darling, you only imagined you saw him.
0: Oh, no, no, I did see him. He was beckoning to me, the way Uncle Richard beckoned to him. Means I'm going to be the next Drake to die.
1: Anne, what are you saying?
2: Oh, you mustn't talk like that. You just imagined you saw Uncle Henry. It was just an
0: hallucination. And I'm going insane, as he did.
1: Oh, no, no, don't say that. Anne, you must rid your mind of all these fears, of everything Henry told you. Promise me you won't think about it anymore.
0: But that was a promise I couldn't keep. At night I'd lie in the darkness of my room, thinking of everything that had happened, listening to the night noises. And one night I heard footsteps above me in the tower. That limp. Oh, that unmistakable limp. It was Uncle Henry in the tower. There was an icy coldness about the house as I climbed the steps to the tower. I opened the door. The tower was in complete darkness. But by a window, his face ghost-like in the moonlight, stood Uncle Henry.
3: Come to take you with me, Anne. Your time has come. The grave will wait no longer.
0: No. No.
3: Do not be afraid. Your death is not a thing to be feared, but to be welcomed.
0: No. No, stay away from me.
3: I cannot return to the grave without you. Give me your hand.
0: No.

0: And now for the rest of the story, Devil Island, as it is written in the sealed book. Martin Drake, hearing Anne's screams, rushed up to the tower of the old mansion to find her lying unconscious on the floor. After Martin and Hester had taken the girl back to her bed, Martin went to the mainland. At dawn, he returned with a doctor and waited impatiently for him to finish examining Anne.
1: I've just given her a sedative, Mr. Drake. She's asleep now.
2: Will she be all right, Doctor?
1: Afraid she's on the borderline of insanity.
3: Oh, no.
1: And I'm afraid in a case of this type, where there is inherited insanity, there's very little that can be

0: Well, sleepyhead, it's about time you were waking up.
1: Oh, hello, Father. How long have I been asleep?
0: A little over 10 hours. It's just getting dark outside.
1: Is the doctor still here?
0: No, Anne. He left hours ago.
2: And, darling, he says you're going to get well.
0: Why, of course you are. Now you'd better get some more rest. Good night, darling.
1: A moment later, they were gone. I was alone again. Alone in the dark. And all I could think of was... I was going insane. Perhaps I was already mad. The hours passed. The very stillness of the house made my heart pound in my ears. And then... stillness was broken. That limp again. It was Uncle Henry in the tower. Back and forth from one end of the tower to the other, he limped. Then silence. I lay in the darkness waiting. Waiting. And then suddenly... the door to my room was opened. I wanted to scream, but I couldn't. Oh, Abel. Oh, Abel, what are you doing in my room? What are you trying to tell me? I don't understand. Oh, he's walking again. Abel, you hear him, don't you? You do hear it. I told them that Uncle Henry had come back from the grave, but they said I was just imagining it. You mean no? He hasn't come back from the grave? But if he hasn't come back from the grave and you hear what I hear, you... Abel, you don't mean that he's still alive. But that can't be true. You buried him yourself. I saw you. You mean you didn't bury him? That he wasn't in the coffin? Oh, but you must be wrong. Oh, when we broke into his room, Father found him. No, what? What do you mean, no? Are you trying to tell me something about Father? You are. What do you mean, Father, no? Father, no. You mean he isn't my father? Oh, but you must be wrong. Oh, of course he is. That doesn't make sense. Why should he say he is my father if he isn't? What does he gain by it? My mother's estate. Oh, no, you must be wrong. Even if I were to die, he wouldn't get it. The estate would then go to charity. It's in mother's will. Oh, why does he keep walking in the tower? He's driving me crazy. He's driving me crazy. You mean they want to drive me crazy? Oh, but why? What reason could they have? Oh, if I were to become insane, he could have himself appointed my guardian, take over the estate. Is that it? It is. But Ava, if he isn't my father, where is my father? Is he dead? You mean he is dead? Then who are these three who say they're my father and stepmother and uncle? I don't understand, but no matter who they are, they'll kill me. They'll kill both of us if they learn we've discovered their secret. Oh, Abel, we've got to escape. But how? The only boat is locked and he has the key. Why are you handing me that flashlight? You mean the window. Signal the mainland for help. Yes, of course. Abel, you better go. We can't let them find you in here or they'll suspect. I'll keep signaling as long as the batteries last. Oh, I can't keep signaling much longer. But now, officer...
0: Andy, what are you doing out of bed? Oh. And with that flashlight?
1: Oh, nothing at all.
0: You weren't signaling someone on the mainland, were you?
1: Oh, no. No, I just had the flashlight in case someone came in the room.
0: Oh, why, you're trembling as though you were frightened. You're not afraid of your own father, are you, dear?
1: No. No, of course not.
0: Now, no more walking around. I want you to get some sleep. Good night, dear.
1: gone, taking the flashlight with him? Did he suspect that I knew? Oh, the hours seemed endless until the first rays of dawn came. Would rescue come with it, or had my signals gone unnoticed? After I dressed, I went to the window, and then I saw it. A strange launch tied up at the dock. Suddenly frightened lest the callers leave before I could speak to them, I rushed out of the room. As I ran down the stairs, I could hear voices in the drawing room.
0: Well, Sheriff, if Dr. Arnold has spoken to you about my daughter's mental condition, I'm quite sure you'll understand.
1: Sheriff, don't listen to him. He isn't my father.
3: What was that, miss?
1: I tell you, he's not my father. He's an imposter, and so is she.
2: Oh, Martin, she's having another one of her spells.
0: Now, please, Hester.
1: They're acting, I tell you. The moment I set foot on the island, they began their plan to drive me insane. First, they gained my love and trust. Then they had Uncle Henry confide to me his fears. And when Uncle Henry was found dead, they told me...
3: Who says I'm dead?
1: You...
3: I've never felt better.
0: Oh, Sheriff, allow me to introduce my brother, Henry.
3: Well, Miss Drake, your Uncle Henry doesn't look very dead.
1: He wasn't. They just pretended he was. They even buried an empty coffin to make me think I was attending his funeral.
3: I really think you should take Anne up to her room, Hester. She needs rest.
1: Oh, Sheriff, they're lying, the three of them.
3: Have you any proof, Miss Drake?
1: Yes. Yes, Abel will tell you. He knows.
0: I'm afraid that Abel can't tell you anything, dear. The poor chap fell off Devil's Cliff into the sea early this morning.
1: Oh. You pushed him off the cliff so that he couldn't talk.
2: Martin, the excitement's too much for her. She's getting worse.
3: Sorry to trouble you, Mr. Drake, but it was my duty to investigate those signals.
1: Oh, Sheriff, you can't leave me here. They will drive me insane.
0: I assure you, Sheriff, she'll be given the very best of care. We have a specialist coming to see her next week.
1: Oh, no, Sheriff, wait. Wait, please.
3: Now, Miss Drake, I think you'd better stop.
1: No, wait. I just want to show you this gold locket. Look. Look, I'll open it. Do you see what's inscribed in it?
3: Huh? Yes, for my daughter, in commemoration of her 5th birthday. What are you driving at, Miss Drake?
1: If that man's my father, as he claims he is, ask him what my middle name is. It's inscribed in the locket.
3: Well, just to humor her, Mr. Drake, what is her middle name?
0: Her middle name? Well, frankly, Sheriff, I seem to have forgotten.
1: Oh, he hasn't forgotten it, Sheriff. He never knew it. He isn't my father.
3: It's kind of strange you're not knowing your own daughter's middle name.
0: Well, it's just that, I have an awful memory for names.
3: So have I, but I know my kid's middle name. There's something peculiar about all this. I think you three and the girl better come with me to the mainland.
0: What for?
3: So I can do a little checking. If you're Martin Drake, as you say you are, there must be someone on the mainland who can identify you.
0: Now, see here, Sheriff, this is ridiculous. Just because...
3: I said you're going to the mainland with me.
4: Well, I always said you were the weak link in the chain, Gerald.
0: Shut up, you fool.
4: It's no use, Gerald. The game is up. The trip to the mainland is more than we can stand. You just have to look at Hester's face to see that she agrees.
3: Who are you folks?
4: We're actors. Things having become difficult a few years ago, we accepted employment on this island from Mr. Drake. When he died, I thought of this little scheme. It really was a perfect plan until this fool slipped up on the girl's middle name. By the way, what is her middle name?
3: Why, according to this locket, she hasn't one. It's just inscribed to Anne.
5: And that is the story of Devil Island, as it is written in the sealed book. Because an imposter slipped up on a middle name that didn't exist, an almost perfect crime was prevented by Sheriff Williams, and an innocent girl was rescued from imprisonment and probable death. It was a small slip, but a fatal one. But the sound of the great gong tells me I must close the sealed book once again.
6: One moment, keeper of the book. What story will you tell us next time?
5: Next time? Are you sure you want to know? Perhaps my next story may be about you. For I have here all the stories that ever happened. and many that have yet to come to pass. But I'll find one for you in just a moment.

0: And now, keeper of the book, have you found the story that you'll tell next week?
1: Yes, yes, I have found one. It's the story of two helpless old ladies in fear of their lives and the desperate measures to which they were driven in order to save themselves. The title of the tale is Escape by Death.
0: Be sure and be with us again next time when the great gong heralds another strange and exciting story from
2: The Sealed Book.
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4: The Diary of Fate. Fate plays no favorites. It could happen to you.
5: Book 54, page 806. Yes, here it is. The life record of Victor Wakeman, an American citizen employed by the United States military government in Berlin. Yes, Victor, your position as a civilian interpreter with an intelligence unit offered you many opportunities. Opportunities to choose for good or evil. And now, as the record of your life lies open before me, I, Fate, look ahead to an instant of decision.
6: Stop! Stop! Stop! Roll out ahead!
7: What's that? What'd you say?
6: I said stop!
7: What?
6: Who are you?
8: That really doesn't matter. The point is that you're Captain Master.
5: Yes. The life of Victor Wakeman. A desperate decision was made. Then I, Fate, intervened. And because of a little thing, because of a loose stone, Victor Wakeman will die. But listen well, you who hear my words. Fate is not vindictive, not without regard for mortal rights. In a moment, I will read again from the Diary of Fate.
4: Before the exciting story of Victor Wakeman, here is our announcer.
5: Yes, in the life of Victor Wakeman, an evil choice was made. But in the final analysis, it was the seemingly unimportant thing, the trifle, that brought about the ultimate conclusion. For little things are the tools with which I, Fate, shape your destiny. Remember, Victor Wakeman, how it all started? You were talking with Colonel Bennett, chief of the intelligence unit, to which you were assigned.
8: And that's about it, Colonel. That's as far as I could get in 1 month's work, Frank.
9: I see. You're still convinced the Heisler jewels are somewhere here in Berlin?
8: Yes, sir, I am.
9: Mr. Wakeman, we've got to find those jewels before the Nazis do. $500,000 in their hands can cause us untold harm.
8: Everything indicates that they were hidden in the Heisler home the night before Berlin fell, and they've never been moved.
9: But we've been over every inch of that old house time and again. Ah, well, you know, it's going to be embarrassing if we don't find them soon.
8: Embarrassing and dangerous.
9: Exactly. Well, we'll just have to stay with it. Oh, by the way, Mrs. Bennett and I had your wife over for dinner while you were in Frankfurt. She seemed to have something on her mind.
8: Well, Colonel, I'm afraid Marcia and I are both a little impatient.
9: Impatient? With the kind of work you're doing?
8: Oh, no, sir. It's just, well, frankly, a civilian interpreter's pay is all right, but it's no fortune and it's discouraging to Marcia when we can't afford
9: it. I know. Well, You're a young man. You have lots of time yet. Just be patient, my boy. Incidentally, there have been some changes while you were away. Our unit's been expanded. 12 more officers, another section of WAC type, some more vehicles, and there's an opening for a higher rating in our civilian staff.
8: An opening?
9: Mm-hmm.
8: Do you have anyone in mind, Colonel?
9: Well, that rating could very well go to the man who was instrumental in the recovery of the Heisler jewels, Mr. Wakeman.
5: Yes, Victor. The advancement you were so hungry for would be yours. If only you could locate the hidden jewel. You realize that the odds against you were enormous. But you were determined to find the jewels yourself. You neglected your regular duties, and without waiting for orders, drove to the Heisler home that the sergeant assigned for you. Then a little thing happened.
8: Okay, Sergeant Camel. Park here with the fish pot.
10: Yeah, the old house will join together. Why don't they give up, Miss Wakeman? If we ever find those jewels now, it'll be just dumb luck.
8: Sergeant, luck has very little to do with it.
10: Hmm?
8: It's methodical and scientific. Gather facts, analyze those facts, and derive a logical conclusion. Those jewels are here in this house.
10: Okay, I don't argue with you, but I've been gone through these walls so often, I know these termites by their first name.
8: And we're going to do it again. We'll start in the basement and sound every wall.
10: Okay, Brock, I can already tell you the end of
8: it. Oh, blast it. Anyway.
10: What's the matter?
8: Drop my cigarette lighter down in the fish pot. You go on in, Sergeant. I'll be right with you. I'm going to get my lighter first.
10: Okay, Mr. Wakeman.
8: All the stupid things. It would fall between these rocks. There now. What's this? Holy smoke. It's the jewels. The Heisler jewels.
5: Yes, Victor. Because of a little thing. Because you dropped your cigarette lighter. You had found the Heisler jewel. You concealed the leather pouch and its priceless contents. Then you told Sergeant Camel you had changed your mind about the search. A few minutes later, anxious to personally announce your discovery, you tried to reach Colonel Bennett by telephone, but he was out. You wrote a message instead, sealed it, and instructed Sergeant Campbell to deliver it directly to the Colonel's office. Then you went home.
11: Well, Rick, you're home early. Anything wrong?
8: Things have never been so right, believe me. Guess what, Dolly? I'm going to get a better job.
11: Promotion. Oh, Rick, that's wonderful. Are you sure you aren't joking?
8: I should say not. There's an opening, and Colonel Bennett told me this morning you'd go to the man who finds the Heisler jewel.
11: Oh, Vic, the whole unit's been on that project for months. How do you know you'll be the one to...
8: Wait. Want to see something pretty? Look here. See this leather pouch? Now watch. There they are. The Heisler jewel. Believe it or not, they were hidden in the fish pot.
11: Vic, it's beautiful. Just think of it. $500,000.
8: Yeah, and I saw them all by myself. Nobody else can claim any credit on that.
11: $500,000.
8: Should be worth the promotion, shouldn't it?
11: Wait a minute. You were alone when you found me. No one knows you have them.
8: Right. It's my surprise for the Colonel.
11: Don't be an idiot. Don't you realize what we have right here in our hands? What's a measly little advancement compared to a fortune?
8: But, Marcia, we've got to turn the jewels in.
11: Why? You said you were alone. Nobody knows about them. You'd be rich, Victor. You can't turn them in.
8: Yeah, I never even thought about it that way. You're right. Nobody knows we have them. Nobody.
11: And we're going to keep them.
8: All right. Marcia, I forgot. What a fool. I wrote a message to that colonel.
11: You what?
8: Yes. I said I found the jewel. And Sergeant Campbell delivered it just a few minutes ago. Colonel Bennett was out when I called,
11: Victor, so... Victor, maybe he's still out. Maybe you can get it back. You've got to get it back. Do you hear?
8: Okay, Marcia, okay. You wait here. If there's any chance at all, I'll get that message.
5: Yes, Victor Wakeman. At that moment, you made a decision for evil. You went directly to headquarters and found that the colonel was still out. Unnoticed, you entered his office. And there on the colonel's desk, you saw the envelope with your message inside. You had picked it up when you heard the door opening behind you. You stuffed the message into your pocket and turned to face the intruder.
8: Colonel Bennett.
12: Well, hello, Wickham. You want to see me?
8: Oh, no, sir. I just stopped in to check the map. Anything new on the Heisler jewels, sir?
12: No, nothing. That's a tough nut to crack. Well, it'll do us all good to forget it for the weekend. Suppose you and Marcia are going out to that picnic this afternoon?
8: No, I think I'll stay in and check a couple of leads instead. But we'll be at your party tonight for sure, Colonel.
12: I admire your spirit, Mr. Wakeman, but don't overdo it. You must think of Marcia, you know.
8: Yes, I am. I am thinking of Marcia.
5: As you left the colonel's office, Victor, with the message safely in your pocket, you were thinking of Marcia and the multitude of expensive things the fortune in jewels would buy. Marcia was waiting for you at home, her face taut with anxiety as you walked in.
8: Marcia, I got it. I got the message.
11: Was there any trouble, Victor? I mean...
8: No, it was simple. And luck was really with us. The message was on the colonel's desk. I just got it into my pocket when he walked in.
11: You're sure he's not suspicious? He doesn't suspect anything.
8: Of course not. Why should he? And no one else does either. Hundreds of messages like this pass every day. It's routine.
11: Then the Heisler jewels are ours. No one will ever find them. Give me that message. I'll put it in the stove right now and burn it.
8: Okay. Good. Good idea. Here.
11: Well, this is going up in smoke. No one will... Vic? Vic, there's a time stamp on the back of this. Is that routine, too?
8: What's that? A time stamp?
11: Yes, it says opened and resealed by duty officers.
8: What? Let me see that. Good Lord. Opened and resealed by duty officer at 11:31. Signed R.A. Mathis, Captain.
11: What does that mean?
8: When a message is received for the colonel, it's opened, read, resealed, and stamped by the duty officer. Which means Captain Mathis, whoever he is, knows that I found the Heisler's jewel.
11: Oh, but no.
8: There's no doubt about it, Marcia. Captain Mathis knows.
11: What are we going to do?
8: I don't know.
11: Everyone will find out now. They'll all know what we tried to do. Maybe they know already.
8: No. Wait a minute. Calm down, Marcia. This Mathis must be one of the new intelligence officers from the state. He won't talk about it to anyone but the colonel.
11: Oh, that's even worse. But you've got to do something. You can't
8: let
11: them find out.
8: Shut up, Marcia. Be quiet. Wait a minute. I've got a thing. We're in this too far to turn back now. Somehow, I have to find a way out.
5: Yes, Victor. Because of a little thing. Because you dropped your cigarette lighter, you were given an opportunity for success and happiness. But you made a decision for evil. And now, with your mind tormented by fear,

0: But now as you faced your wife and the realization that a Captain Masters knew of your decision for evil, your voice was edged with panic.
1: You realize what this means, Marcia? I'm through. Disgraced. I'll be sent to prison.
2: There must be a way out, Vic. There must be something you can do.
1: Yes, there is something that I can do. And it's the only thing that will work.
2: What is it? What are you thinking?
1: The Captain Masters must be silent. For good.
2: No. No, Victor, not... not murder.
1: Yes, murder. And the sooner the better.
2: I won't let you. I can't let you.
1: Never mind that. I shouldn't have listened to you in the first place, but I did. So from here on out, you'll do exactly as I say. Now I'm going to call headquarters and locate Captain Masters.
2: Good call, Masters?
1: Yes. I've never met the captain. It's a good idea to know something about the man you intend. Hello? May I speak to Captain Masters, please? Oh, I see. Yes. Yes, of course. The picnic. No. No message. Well, Marcia, it looks like we'll have to get to our swim course.
2: Why? Where are we going?
1: To a picnic, my dear. A picnic with Captain Masters. Well, we'll be there soon, so now remember, Marcia, you're out for a good time and nothing more. Just relax.
2: I'll do my best, Vic. But surely you're not going to do anything now. I mean, here in broad daylight.
1: Of course not. But I have to know what Captain Masters looks like, and, well, he'll be here tonight. You see, Marcia, time is precious, too. There's no telling when Masters will say something to Colonel Bennett about the discovery of the jewel. Well, here we are.
2: Look, Nick. Some of the people are leaving already.
1: Yeah, so I see. Well, let's hope Masters is still around. Come on.
3: Good afternoon, sir. Will you and the lady have some refreshments?
1: Huh? What's that? Oh, yes, we'll have some.
3: Here you are, sir.
2: Thank you.
1: Thank you. Tell me, waiter. You happen to know a Captain Masters?
3: Captain Masters? Why, yes, sir. I was talking to the captain. Switch just a minute, sir. Look, they're swimming near the edge of the lake. That's Captain Masters now.
0: Now, Victor, you had located the one obstacle in your path. But you were anxious to get a good look at the officer who was swimming with an attractive blonde girl. And when the young couple left the water and laughingly started to climb the steep bank at the lake's edge, you casually strolled away from Marcia to within earshot. It was then that I, fate, again intervened. And another little thing happened.
4: Come on now, Ruth. You gotta keep moving to get warm. Here, give me your hand. It's too steep for you.
5: Oh, never mind. I
4: Step stone, watch out.
5: Oh, oh, Ruth, my ankle. Oh,
4: Ruth, are you all right?
5: Oh, yes, I guess I'm all right. Oh, my ankle, I think I twisted it some.
4: Well, can you walk?
5: Oh, yes, I can walk all right, but I'm afraid I won't be with my Colonel Bennett's dance tonight.
4: Dance? Tonight?
5: Now, wait a minute, my dear cousin. Don't tell me you forgot about another one of our dates.
4: Frankly, yeah, but I wouldn't have been able to make it anyhow. I got to pick up some papers at headquarters in Zellendorf.
5: Oh, this army. When? What time?
4: At 8. 8 o'clock sharp.
0: Yes, because of a little thing. A loose stone. You, Victor Wakeman, now knew where you could find Captain Masters. And an hour later, as you discussed the details of your plan with Marcia, you were confident.
2: But, Vic, are you sure you'll be able to get to Masters at Zehlendorf?
1: I'm positive, Marcia. I've ridden with officer couriers on that same run a dozen times myself. You see, intelligence headquarters in Zehlendorf are in the old Karlberger Castle, high on a hilltop. The road back to the highway is winding and dangerous. He'll have to drive slowly.
2: But where were you meeting?
1: Well, there's a hairpin turn about 100 yards from the base of the hill. You almost have to come to a full stop to maneuver.
2: Oh, Victor, I hope you know what you're doing.
1: Don't worry about me, Marcia. Just remember your part. You go to the Colonel's party at 8:30 at 5th.
2: And say that you'll be along in

0: matter of minutes. There was some work you had to finish.
1: Exactly. Dear Colonel Bennett will approve of my industry, I'm sure. After all, I'll be working overtime.
2: Now, Victor, you were certain of yourself. You left Marcia shortly after dinner and hurriedly drove the 15 miles to the Karlsburger Castle in Zehlendorf. It was 7:30 when you parked in a clump of trees at the side of the road and unnoticed climbed the 100 yards to the hairpin turn in the winding castle road. Then, as a summer storm broke overhead, you waited. At 8:02, you heard a jeep motor approaching from the castle. You had to be certain that Captain Masters was the driver, and was alone. As the vehicle slowed to make the hairpin turn, you stepped into the road and waved your arm.
3: Stop! Stop! Pull out ahead! Stop!
4: What's that? What'd you say?
1: I said stop!
3: What? Who are you?
1: Me? That doesn't matter. The point is that you're Captain Masters.
2: For a moment, Victor, the explosions from the pistol in your hand and the sight of the lifeless form before you froze you to the spot on which you stood. But you soon gained control of yourself, and confident that the sound of the shots had been lost in the storm, you drove back to Berlin. It was 9:00. And most of the guests had already arrived when you rang the bell at Colonel Bennett's quarters.
5: Well, good evening, Mr. Wakeman. You're late.
1: Yeah, I know. I'm sorry. You see, Colonel, I...
5: Now, don't bother. I know exactly what happened. You found the Heisler jewels and decided to keep them yourself. Oh, you... Wonder.
1: What? No, that's not so much.
5: No, I don't think it is, my boy. Now, relax and join in the fun.
1: Oh, yeah. Yeah, of course. Just a joke. Sorry, Colonel. I guess I've been working a bit too hard lately.
5: Well, forget it, Wakeman. Here's your wife. Maybe she can help you think about something besides the Heisler jewel.
0: Hello, darling. Glad you weren't too late.
1: I got here as soon as I could. Say, you look lovely, Marcia.
0: Thank you, Vic. Of course, I worked hard at it. It isn't every night we poor civilians are invited to one of the Colonel's parties, you know.
5: And that's our loss, my dear. Since you do make such a pretty picture, I'd consider it an honor if you, too, would accept a last-minute invitation to dine at my table.
0: Thank you, Colonel. We'd love to.
1: It would be a pleasure.
5: Good. You see, one of my guests was called away at the last moment, and I'm short another, Captain Masters.
0: Captain Masters?
1: But you don't think there's a chance that the captain will still show up?
5: At this late hour? No, my boy. I don't think Captain Masters will be with us this evening.
2: The Colonel's words were more than just conjecture to you, Victor. You thought again of the picnic and how lucky you were that the girl with the captain you killed had turned her ankle on a loose stone. For because of that little thing, you had learned everything you had to know. But Victor Wakeman, I, fate, arranged that little thing for a purpose. Soon you will learn that fate is not a conspiratorial evil. Soon I will write the final entry under your name in the diary of fate.
6: In just one moment, the exciting conclusion of the Victor Wakeman entry. But first, a word from our announcer.
2: Yes, Victor Wakeman, with the captain dead, you no longer feared that your theft of the Heisler jewels might be discovered. And the next morning, as you entered your office at intelligence headquarters, you were at ease.
1: Come in.
7: Morning, Mr. Wakeman. I got the jeep gassed and ready to go. Where do we hunt today, hmm?
1: Hunt?
7: Mm.
1: Oh, Oh, yes, the Heisler jewels. Well, Sergeant.
8: Huh?
1: Just a minute. Mr. Wakeman.
9: This is Colonel Bennett, Wakeman. Come into my office, please.
1: Yes, I'll be right there. Wait for me, Cal.
7: Well,
1: I'll be with you in a couple of minutes.
7: Okay, I'll go get them maps ready so we can start.
10: Come in, Wakeman.
1: Do you want to talk to me, Colonel?
10: Yes, I do. I want to talk to you about the Heisler jewels. Sit down, Wakeman.
1: The jewels? Well, what about them, sir?
10: I want you to tell me what you've done with them.
1: What I've done with them? But is this another joke, sir?
10: Hardly. Where are the jewels, Wakeman?
1: Well, I don't know, sir. I have no idea.
10: You're lying. And Captain Masters can prove it.
1: Captain Masters? Well, what is Captain Masters to do with it?
10: Everything. As duty officer here yesterday, the captain read your note to me about your discovery of the jewels. The note which you probably destroyed later when you decided to keep them yourself.
1: No, no, you're lying. You're wrong.
10: We'll see, Wakeman. We'll know in a minute. Will you come in here, please?
11: Certainly, sir.
10: Now, Captain, did you or did you not open and read a message addressed to me that said Wakeman here had found the Heisler jewels?
11: Yes, sir. I did read that message.
1: What? No, no, she's lying. This woman, Arthur, this captain... Wait a minute. You, that blonde hair, you were the one at the picnic yesterday. The one who was swimming with Captain Masters.
11: No, Mr. Wakeman. That's not right. I was swimming with a captain named Johnson. You see, I'm Captain Masters. Captain Ruth Masters.
2: Yes, Victor. In a single stunning instant, the whole truth smashed into your mind. And dazed by the realization that Captain Masters was an officer in the Women's Army Corps and not the captain you had murdered in Zehlendorf, you blurted out the whole truth and thus condemned yourself to death and your wife, Marcia, to life in prison. And now it is time to close the book. In the case of Victor Wakeman, as in the cases of all mortals, I, fate, am but the instrument of a plan. And the countless little things that happen are the tools with which I work. Because he dropped his cigarette lighter, Victor Wakeman found the Heisler jewels, which he and Marcia decided to keep. But because of another little thing, a loose stone, he overheard a conversation which led him to a fatal error. Heed well the moral, you who listen, and remember, there is a page for you in the Diary of Fate.
6: The cast of the Victor Wakeman entry included Herbert Litton, Mary Lansing, Barney Phillips, Walter Craig, Ray Erlenborn, Gene Twombly, and Hal Sawyer. Diary of Fate is a Larry Finley production, transcribed in Hollywood.

0: Duel. 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
1: Hold it. 15 seconds from now, you'll see the picture he just took. 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With the Polaroid Land camera, you get bright, sharp pictures in 15 seconds. 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
8: I came across Mr. Kipling in a meadow by the church. If I've painted that spire once, he said, I've painted it a dozen times. He offered me an apple pie. An artist needs inspiration, he explained. Golden shortcrust pastry, delicious apple filling, and just the right amount of sugar sprinkled on top. But then, when it comes to the little details, Mr. Kipling does have an exceedingly good eye.
9: Yes, it's for you. It's your dinner. It's called Cupboard Love. Cupboard Love's different. Comes in a packet, not a tin. See this foil pouch? Keeps it moist and squeezy. That's right. It's a new kind of cat food. Moist. It's good for you. Like it?
10: New Cupboard Love. What the well-cared-for cat has for dinner.
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0: Ladies and gentlemen, we now present George Edwards in Dr. Jekyll and Mr. Hyde.
1: Well, my boy, did you get some sleep?
2: Not very much, I'm afraid.
1: Did I hear you wandering round after we parted?
2: Me? Oh, no, I stayed in bed once I got there.
1: You look as though you could do with an hour or two more. Have some breakfast. The cook's provided some excellent kidneys.
2: Thanks, I think coffee will do me this morning.
1: Care to see the paper?
2: Anything in it?
1: Oh, just the usual Sunday morning crop of murders and suicides. Funny how they seem to break out over the weekend.
2: Everybody too busy during the week, I suppose.
1: By the way, were you out in the old dissecting room while you've been up here this time? Oh, dear, you've spilled the coffee all over the tablecloth.
2: I'm sorry, it's awfully clumsy of me. Hands numb too steady this morning. Wait a minute. I'll wipe it up.
1: I suppose Mrs. Porter will forgive you.
2: What made you ask about the dissecting room?
1: I happened to take a look in there before breakfast. There were traces of a fire having been lit there quite recently. Last night, I should say.
2: No, I wasn't there.
1: I wonder who it could have been. One of the servants, perhaps. They might have been entertaining some friends. I'll have the lock on the outer door changed. Oh, by the way, it was open when I looked.
2: Open was it? Oh, well, perhaps the nocturnal visitor left in a hurry.
1: It's a bad business, really. I thought I could rely on all the people we have here. That back door gives access to a very bad part of the city. We can't afford to risk having that door left open.
2: You know, Father, I was only thinking the other day that I'd like to have that place cleaned up. I'll be wanting to go on with my work even during vacation. And I could do all sorts of things out there without making a nuisance of myself.
1: But wouldn't it be better to forget about work? You can't keep going all the time.
2: Well, I'd like to play around there sometimes. There's so much equipment there already, and Professor Marriott and I are working on a scheme now that must be gone on with. I'll have to work somewhere, and it's so quiet and so isolated.
1: Then have it, by all means. We'll go out and have a look at it after we've finished breakfast. Sure you won't look at the paper?
2: Oh, I suppose I might as well have a glance at it.
1: What time do you leave tonight?
2: 7:00, I think.
1: Then you'll have time for early dinner. I'm going back to Merrylands tomorrow. Just took a flying trip to attend to a small piece of business. Well, what's the matter?
2: This girl. Do you see her picture?
1: Oh, that. Tried to throw herself off Battersea Bridge, didn't she?
2: I know her.
1: You do?
2: It's Hetty. Hetty Wilson. Don't you remember? I told you about her. She was the girl who was mixed up with that business of David Markham.
1: I see.
2: She's been arrested and charged at the Waterside Police Court for being a person without lawful means of support. What does that mean, Father?
1: It means she'll probably be sent to a house of detention for a while.
2: Jail? Hetty in jail?
1: Would you like me to get in touch with Utterson and get him to see what he can do about it?
2: Mr. Utterson? Margaret's father? Oh, I know. I'll go myself.
1: Will I go with you?
2: No, I'll go alone.
1: Well, you'll find me here all morning if you want me.

0: No, the prisoner has been removed to the jail infirmary. She's suffering from exposure and immersion in the water.
1: Immersion? Then she did throw herself in the river.
0: She did, young gent. And if it hadn't have been that the water patrol was passing at the time, she'd have been adorning a marble slab in the morgue by now.
1: I see. Oh, can anybody visit her?
0: Visitors allowed once a month by special permit from the Department of Justice. Letters once a week.
1: Thank you.
0: Care to leave any name, sir? I could let her know, maybe.
1: No name, thank you. No name.

0: All aboard for the express. Hurry on, sir, hurry on.
1: Hey, Jekyll, Jekyll, here. Oh, thank heavens you made it.
2: Robert's there in a fit. Nice mess you'd have been in if you hadn't been there for assembly tomorrow morning. Now, what's the matter with you? You look all out.
3: I had to rush for the train.
2: Making the most out of merry old London down there.
1: I must say you're a dark horse.
2: Robert and I are a couple of babes in arms compared to you. We'll fish to show us the way around next time. Still, we didn't do so badly.
4: Have a good time today?
3: Oh, yes. Marvelous. Don't know when I enjoyed myself so much before.
4: Who was the little piece
2: you got away with last night? Who am I asking, Dale?
3: Oh, no, not in the least. She's a Hungarian princess in disguise. Takes drugs, poor thing. Very sad case.
4: Hungarian...
2: Oh, get out. That's for the yarn. Still, I suppose that's your way of telling me to mind my own business. I say, look at old Roberts over there. Sound asleep already. Think I'll do likewise.
0: What a night.

0: Mr. Jekyll, may I detain you for a moment?
1: Yes, Professor.
0: I had occasion to visit your rooms over the weekend. You were absent.
1: Yes, I went for a longish walk in the woods, sir.
0: Oh, yes, I guessed as much. Has it ever occurred to you, Jekyll, how extraordinarily useful it could be if we could disassociate the more fleshy parts of our being from the spiritual?
1: I'm afraid I don't know what you mean, sir.
0: Well, you come into the laboratory with me for a while.
1: Yes, sir.
0: There's no one there now. I've been working for a great many years on a particular line of investigation, and I'd like to interest you in it if I could. It's still far from complete, and, well, I'm an old man now. And I need someone who could carry on from where I left off if I should happen to move to the place where scientific experience will no longer seem important. Oh, this way, Mr. Jekyll, this way.
1: But, Professor, are you putting this theory of yours forward as a practical proposition?
0: It is not my habit to be facetious about matters of experimental science, young sir.
1: And you truly think that by, well, shall we say, deadening a section of physical consciousness of the will, one can release the other from the influence of its counterpart?
0: Why not? See, I reach out my hand to lift this small earthenware bowl off the flame. But knowledge tells me it is hot. This makes me hesitate, and fear of consequences causes me to withdraw my hand.
1: I see. Much better than grasping it and suffering a lot of pain.
0: Precisely. Now let us proceed from the realm of the physical to that of the spiritual. We desire something intensely. It may be something that we know is harmful to us, that may even be injurious to us. Nevertheless, we desire it. Now, if the fear of consequent injury could be removed, wouldn't this open up an entirely new scope of existence?
1: Yes, it certainly would.
0: I want to lift this hot vessel and may not, because it will burn me. You may want to indulge yourself in some white-hot experience and dare not, because of the damage that you would suffer. Do I make myself clear?
1: Yes, quite clear, sir.
0: Good. And so we have the battle of impulse and inhibition constantly struggling for ascendancy within us. We are, all of us, not one man, but two. There is the evil and the good in each of us, and our physical body is the battleground for these opposing forces. We're everlastingly tormented by them, and some of us are destroyed by them. Don't you agree, Mr. Jekyll?
1: Yes. Oh, yes, I agree.
0: Well, why can we not sever these opposing forces and let each one go his own way? The sublime in us to walk untrammeled by the millstone of our baser selves, the profane to follow his impulses without the agonizing aftermath of hideous remorse.
1: But how?
0: How? We'll see here, in this little cabinet. Now, Mr. Jekyll, here's a drug I've compounded, and here a tincture. By the addition of one to the other, I believe I'll have the essential instrument which will sever these polar opposites now chained together in the agonizing prison of our consciousness.
1: And then what then?
0: Then we shall see. I propose to put my theory to the test.
1: You are going to experiment on someone?
0: I am going to take the drug myself.
1: You? But supposing it fails, supposing you've made some sort of a mistake?
0: I know perfectly well the risk I run. Any drug as powerful as this might well prove fatal. But I'm an old man. I have no family, no obligations, except to the furtherance of science, a master I've served all my life.
1: Oh, no, you mustn't. You can't be spared.
0: I've left all my affairs in order, Mr. Jekyll. Now, what the few material things I possess will go to my sister. My notes, the data I've kept for years, the results of the experiments I've made, are all to go to you. You are my spiritual heir.
1: Oh, sir, Professor Marietta, I'm too young. This is too great a responsibility for me.
0: Only a young man on the threshold of his career should have them. If I fail, it may well take you half a lifetime to discover the error in my calculations. And now, if you're ready, we'll put the theory to the test.
1: Now? Now?
0: Why not? I've planned this for nearly 20 years. You see, thus I measure out the tincture. Now note well the amazing brilliance of its color. Now, the essential salts. Now, this must be measured to the utmost of accuracy. The least fraction of an overdose might well be fatal. There. See the way it boils and rages in the glass as the crystals start to melt? Yes, now it smokes. Those are the fumes escaping in the form of vapor. It cuts the throat, eh? Now, see the color changes. The original crimson turns to purple. And now the final metamorphosis. It turns to green. Ah, the preparation is complete. Now remains the final, ultimate test.
1: Oh, but this is blasphemy. You're going to rip apart the veils that hide the human soul.
0: Galileo was threatened with a rack on the wheel of inquisition for the blasphemy of saying that the earth revolved round the sun. And I am prepared to accept the torture that will follow the taking of this preparation for the sake of my beliefs. Are you prepared to stay and witness what follows?
1: Yes. Yes, I'll stay.
0: Good. I now drink to the cause of science, to the furtherance of knowledge, the only bridge whereby man can cross the abyss that separates him from the barbarism of savagery to the godhead of his greater self.
1: Professor! Professor! Professor! He's dead. It failed. There was something wrong with the mixture. You said it might take half a lifetime to succeed. But I'll do it. I'll not fail to carry out your trust in me. I shall succeed where you have failed.

0: and nothing tastes nicer than Cadbury's Dairy Milk. Oh. Lovely, isn't it? Mm. And as anyone can see, every bar is chunky.
1: Magic.
2: Yeah.
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1: According to some, there are two worlds of existence. One we call the earthbound. The other, the spirit world. For those who are here on earth, time is limited. For those who inhabit the spirit realm, time is limitless. And there is a definite link between the upper strata and the lower. A link that can be bridged in the space of a few moments by those who have the power to do so. Now, I can't argue pro or con concerning this belief. Time is an observer, not a contestant. But whether you are skeptical or not, you might lend an ear to the saga of a man named Marty Kane, and then form your own conclusions.
2: Thanks a lot for picking me up, mister. It's getting dark out there. People ain't so cordial when the sun goes down.
3: I wasn't afraid of you, young man. Not after I felt your vibration.
2: My what?
3: Your vibration, your cosmic emanation.
2: Oh. Yeah?
3: Do you know what I mean?
2: Well, I do. Don't make no difference. I ain't touchy.
3: Every one of us gives off vibration. That's how we're able to make contact with the spirit world.
2: Are you kidding?
3: You must be skeptical. Most uninformed people are. What is your name, young man?
2: Marty Kane.
3: And mine is Leon.
2: Leon what?
3: Two names are unimportant. It is enough that the spirit of my fathers will recognize one. Tell me, young man, are you employed?
2: I'm on my own.
3: What sort of work do you do?
2: Anything that pays. Right now, I'm just a tramp.
3: I admire your frankness. I also feel you might be helpful in my work.
2: What kind of work?
3: I'm a medium. I provide a link between those who are earthbound and those who occupy the spirit world.
2: You don't say.
3: I communicate with what you skeptics call the dead. Although, of course, there are no dead.
2: Louis would be tickled to hear that.
3: Who is Louis?
2: A pal of mine. He fell into a cement mixer and they had to pour in through a net to find him. If Louis wasn't dead, then I'll eat this jalopy and I'll start right now with the mudguards.
3: It is odd how a man with your vibrations can lack such understanding.
2: My vibrations don't like it. They can hang on to someone else.
3: But I feel I can change him. After a while. At any rate, I'm in need of an assistant. Would you like the job?
2: What do I do?
3: Oh, see that my guests are properly seated during the film. Take care of my car. Run errands occasionally. It isn't an executive position, so to speak, but you'll find it interesting.
2: That don't sound bad.
3: There is only one thing I must insist on, however.
2: Yeah, what's that?
3: Sooner or later, you'll be converted. However, until that time, you are to keep your opinions concerning my work to yourself. I cannot afford any ridicule from an employee.
2: Well, don't worry about it, Leon. I'll keep my shirt on. And, whenever you want me to, rattle a couple of chains, just say the word. We drove right to his home. It was a big wooden building that was falling apart at the seams, and it reminded me of a three-story morgue.
3: This is where I hold my fiancés.
2: Looks cozy.
3: Of course, the word seance is a ridiculous term. But we use it because it seems to be in the fashion.
2: You mind if I ask you a question, Leon?
3: Not at all.
2: You really got ghosts in here that talk to your pals?
3: They talk through me, Marty, using my voice. And the spirit world, young man, is far wiser than our own.
2: Suppose I want to talk to Louis. Could you get him down?
3: Louis?
2: You're the guy who fell into the cement mixer.
3: I might try. Something amuses you?
2: Yeah, I was just thinking. Maybe instead of getting Louis down, you'd have to bring him up.
3: You shall see tonight how a seance works. Perhaps tomorrow you'll be less cynical. Oh, Gertrude. I want you to meet my new assistant. Marty, this is my very lovely wife.
2: Lovely was right. Gertrude was slightly terrific. She had long, wavy red hair that fell down to her shoulders.
3: A and the skin you'd love to touch. When she walked, she swayed a little. And there wasn't a misplaced curve from her black nylon stockings to the velvet choker she wore around her pretty throat. Yeah, Gertrude was quite a dish. A 7-course dinner with nothing but dessert. And I could see she was looking me over, too.
2: Marty is to be my new assistant. You will please share his duties, Gertrude.
4: Anything you say, Leon, darling.
2: I have to make my phone calls now. The seance tonight will begin at 9. So before you show him round, you might give him some lunch, my dear. And then you may join me upstairs.
4: Hungry?
3: Not now.
4: Why not now?
3: Not since I met you.
4: You work pretty fast.
3: I ain't got much time.
4: Where do you come from?
3: The spirit world. I'm looking for somebody to haunt.
4: Well, don't try me. I've had enough of that applesauce already.
3: You mean you ain't a medium, too?
4: I'm just bored. I want to communicate with a man for a change. Not with a nut that's halfway between here and who knows where.
3: A strong talk to a guy you only met 2 minutes ago.
4: You won't repeat it.
3: No?
4: No.
3: How long have you been married to this girl?
4: 6 months.
3: You're tired of him already?
4: He makes me sick.
3: Well, where do you hang around?
4: I like to eat.
3: Dame with your looks can eat whenever she wants.
4: Not the way I like to eat.
3: He's got cash?
4: He's a millionaire, but he does pretty well.
3: The racket pays off.
4: $100 a week.
3: Hey, that's nice lettuce. Why does he live in this drafty dump?
4: It gives him background. Besides, you like it.
3: You don't believe in this malarkey about the spirits, huh?
4: To me, it's just nonsense. But he believes it.
3: Nah.
4: I tell you, he does. There's something peculiar about him when he goes in one of his trances. He thinks he's someone else. He swallows his own crazy line.
3: I'm looking forward to seeing it.
4: You will, tonight. You'll be seeing so much of it after a while, it'll make you sick in the stomach.
3: But that's something I wouldn't say, baby, about you. At 9 bells, the circus failed. There were half a dozen dames, the rest were gents. They sat around the circle with Leon at one end, and they watched him like a bunch of hungry cats would watch a bowl of cream. But it was Gertie who surprised me. She played it straight. So straight that I had to think back to remember what she was really like.
4: I believe we're ready. Are you prepared, Leon?
3: Yes. I'll do my best to establish communication tonight. Although one never knows, of course, when one is able to contact the spirit world at any given moment.
4: Mr. Kane?
3: Huh?
4: Will you put out the light?
3: Sure. I just leave the little one burning over the door. There's no need to be in total darkness.
4: Are you ready, Leon?
3: Yeah, I'm ready. The room was almost dark because the light we left on was covered with colored paper. But I could see him anyway, rubbing his hands over his fat little face. Then suddenly he straightened out and started to sway back and forth. And the jerk was in his trance.
5: We of the spirit world are continually by your side. We watch your every move, and we in our infinite wisdom know everything and see all. We will talk with you now, and we will try to identify ourselves. Who wishes to converse with us? Speak now, please. Speak up.
6: Is my brother among you?
5: Your brother? Ah, my friend, there are so many here tonight. We shall see if we can find your brother.
6: I lost him years ago in an accident. Harry. Harry, talk to me through him. Tell me you're well and happy.
5: Harry is well. Yes, he is very well. And he is happier than you are, my friend. He conveys this message to you. He tells you to work hard and be patient until the time when you shall meet again.
6: Oh, if I could just be sure.
5: Of what, my friend?
6: Of whether it's really Harry I'm talking to.
5: You do not believe.
6: Oh, it isn't that. It's just that there may be someone else in the spirit world who's speaking for Harry.
5: Harry, do you hear your brother speaking? Assure him of your presence. Assure him that we are all here.
6: There's a glow. Near the window. It's my brother. It's Harry!
3: Up to this point, I was watching the old faker shimmy from foot to foot, but when one of the customers pointed to the window, I saw it. A soft glow near the ceiling that passed across the window and disappeared. Later, when the suckers left, I was alone with Leon for a minute.
2: He looked at me with a peculiar smile as I emptied out the ashtrays, and he seemed to read my mind.
3: Well, young man, what did you think of the house?
2: Well, I still ain't convinced.
3: You saw the light, didn't you?
2: Yeah, sure. It could have been made by headlight reflections from a passing car.
3: How do you mean?
2: Well, go to bed some night and keep watching the window when there's traffic outside in the street. You'll see them headlights passing like, look, there goes one now.
3: Yes, there's our car lights. But that isn't what you saw this evening.
2: No?
3: What you saw was the partial materialization of a psychic phenomenon. You saw a member of the world that is not of the flesh.
2: Yeah, that's your story. You are hard to convince.
3: But one day I will prove myself to you and everyone else.
2: Yeah?
3: How? When I die. Yes. When I die, Marty, I will return. Nothing will stop me. I will return, young man, from the grave.
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9: Brentwood's Fine Furnishings and Sugar House at 2112 South 11th East. One's time on Earth may be spent according to one's beliefs and inclinations, and the length of this time is a matter beyond our control. But how we use this time is something else again. For sooner or later, we must pay the piper for the dance.
6: I'm tired of it. That's all. Sick and tired of it.
2: Now, take it easy, baby.
6: You don't know what it's like to live in that sword. Look, I'll take him as much as I can stand, Marty. If I have to go through this any longer, I'll go crazy.
2: Then why don't you divorce him?
6: And starve to death?
2: Well, you got me, sugar.
6: Sure. And what have you got? Nothing but a suit of clothes on your back and a few measly banknotes on your mattress.
2: Well, if you don't want to leave him, then stop complaining. Nobody's forcing you to stay.
6: And you said you loved me.
2: What's one thing going to do with another?
6: What kind of a man are you, anyway? Do you want to go on for the rest of your life seeing me behind his back? Crawl like a cockroach every time he orders you around?
2: Who's crawling? Nobody ever saw me crawl, and nobody will.
6: Marty. Marty, darling, do something to make me free.
2: What can I do?
6: There are ways that a man can think of.
2: What are you getting at?
6: But if Leon were to die, we'd have the business. I know that by heart, and I know how to pick up the customers.
2: What do you mean, if Leon was to die?
6: He's also got a little money in the bank, 8 or 10,000. That would belong to me, too.
2: Now, wait a minute, Gertrude.
6: It'd be easy. He's such a fool. He'd fall for anything I told him. And we could get away with it.
2: Get away with what?
6: Murder?
2: Are you nuts? What are you saying?
6: Look, it was only a figure of speech. What I meant was we could get away with murder by leaving him flat and helping ourselves to a little of his cash on the sly.
2: Not a chance. We'd be picked up in no time.
6: You make me sick. You've got no backbone. I don't know what I see in you anyway.
2: Oh, now, baby, don't be like that.
6: Get your hands off me. I'm through with you, understand? I want a man, not a cream puff. I never want to see you again. Marty?
2: Yeah, Gertrude?
6: Marty, let's make up.
2: Oh, gee, baby, that's all I've been wanting to do.
6: I'm sorry I was so mean to you. Will you forgive me?
2: Sure. We'll go back to where we left off 2 weeks ago.
6: Mm-hmm. Oh, I need to tell you we're going to town tonight.
2: Yeah? What for?
6: I have a cousin living there, and Leon promised to take me over to see her. We'll use the car and you'll drive.
2: I wish he was going by himself instead. So as you and I could be alone.
6: We'll be alone, Marty. Yes. Very much alone. Sooner than you think.
2: The way she said it bothered me for a while. But by the time we were in the car that night, I'd forgotten all about it. The quickest way to drive to Oaktown is across a long, high bridge. We reached it at 6:15. I was taking it easy, and there wasn't much traffic, but When we hit the middle of the bridge, she suddenly asked me to stop. Well, what's the big idea?
3: I guess we want to service Uncle Marty.
2: He is? In the middle of the bridge?
6: Well, just a moment. Come on, Leon. Let's get out of the car.
2: Hey, now, wait a minute. What are you going to see?
3: Gertrude tells me she's observed a manifestation from this bridge. At this hour of the evening.
6: Don't you remember, Marty, when we drove across 2 weeks ago?
2: Well,
6: it was in the sunset, Leon. I saw my father's face. You've got to see it with me. I've got to try to look for it again.
3: This makes me very happy, Gertrude. Up to now, in spite of all your help, I have considered you a skeptic.
6: I'm not anymore, Leon. Come on, darling, help me out of the car.
2: I sat there while they both got out. I didn't say a word. He had that look on his pan that he always had when he figured he'd made a convert. And he was following it to the edge of the bridge like a scutty after a bone. I froze to my seat, watched him. I could have yelled, but the words wouldn't come. I just sat there. Saw her turn and look up and down the bridge for a passing car. Then when she saw it was empty, as the dope kept watching the sunset, she put her arm behind his back and shoved.
6: Come on, get out of here.
2: You push.
6: Come on, get out of here, you idiot.

0: They found the body 2 days later. And Gertie put on an act. It was something to see. She said he used to walk on the bridge by himself in the moonlight, communing with his great-grandfather, and he must have fallen off. There was nothing to prove that it was murder, so they called it accidental death. And Gertie and I took over the racket and started to make it really pay. Are you ready, Gertrude?
1: I'm ready, Martin. We of the spirit world are continually by your side. We watch your every move, and we, in our infinite wisdom, know everything and see all. We will talk with you now, and we will try to identify ourselves. Who wishes to converse with us? Speak now, please. Speak.
2: I'd like to hear from my brother again. Harry. Harry, talk to me if you hear me. Are you still very happy?
1: Harry is well, but he is not very happy. He conveys this message to you. These people through whom I speak are my only means of reaching you, Charles, my loving brother. Be good to them. Help them in any way you can, so we shall never be parted.
2: Oh, yes. Yes, of course, Harry. I'll do everything in my power to keep us close, but... But what can I do?
1: You have money, Charles. Use it wisely.
2: Oh, let me be certain again. Let me be sure once more that it's really Harry I'm talking to.
1: There is no need for reassurance, Charles. You must only believe.
2: Wait. It's there. The glow in the window. It's Harry.
1: Have they gone?
0: Yeah.
1: How much did he give you?
0: A check for $100. Oh, baby, this racket is a cinch. We'll get triple what Leon got, no kidding.
1: I told you to be easy.
0: Hey, you're a smart kid, Gertrude. I've got to hand it to you.
1: Oh, you're not so dumb yourself. That torch gag was wonderful. For a minute, I thought I was stuck.
0: What torch gag?
1: When you saw that light. You used the torch, didn't you?
0: Oh, I didn't use nothing. There was a headlight reflection from a passing car.
1: Passing car? Well, it couldn't have been. They were playing the street outside. It's been closed to traffic for 3 days.
0: I looked at her for a second. Then ran to the window. She was right. The street was closed. But that was only the beginning. The next time we held a seance, I kept my eyes open. Someone was pulling a fast one, and it wasn't us.
1: But you must have...
0: I tell you, I didn't do it.
1: Well, you did.
0: Well, it might have been someone in the street.
1: That sound was in the room. You heard it as well as I did.
0: What are you doing? You're falling for that stuff yourself.
1: He always said he'd try to come back. And if he has...
0: Stop that! Cut it out! You trying to drive me, Scrooge? He can't come back. He's dead. 6 feet deep. That's where he'll stay forever. We tried to fight it, but it was no use. Gertie was rattled, and I was taking it pretty hard myself. But we stuck to the racket. There was too much dough in it to give in so quick. Besides, I didn't believe it. I didn't care what kind of noises they made. They made plenty, I'm telling you now.
1: I'm through.
0: Pull yourself together, Gertrude.
1: Look, I'm through. I tell you, I can't stand any longer. I'm finished, Marty.
0: Stop talking like a fool.
1: I saw your face tonight. We heard that laugh. You turned as white as a sheet.
0: Well, I knew better, though, when I thought it over. It was one of the customs. It must have been. That's all it was, Gertie.
1: Well, I wish I could believe it.
0: Then who do you think it was, for the love of my... What's going on in your mind?
1: That laugh, Marty. I've heard that laugh before. It belonged to Leon.
0: I guess we should never have held it. Last seance. We should have left well enough alone. But I got a tip that a plainclothes copper was coming down to make another investigation. We had to go through with it then and put on an act. So I got Gertie 2 stiff whiskies and finished a couple myself. And then when the crowd came over and got themselves comfortable, put out the lights and Gertie got started.
1: We are now in communication with the spirit world. Are there any questions?
3: Yes, there are.
1: Who are you, sir?
3: Detective Fielding.
1: And what is the question which you wish to convey to those who have passed?
3: I'd like to hear from your husband, Mrs. Leon.
1: My husband?
3: Yes. One or two things I'd like to ask him.
1: My husband, it's hard to communicate with him, sir. I cannot get a vibration.
3: Try a bit harder.
1: No. No, it's impossible. I... No. You left me?

0: Bertie got the chair. She didn't have a chance after making that confession. What happened to me? Well, that's the payoff. They figured I was off my nut. How do you like that? They said I wasn't responsible and I was crazy in the head. They got no right to keep me here, I tell you. I don't belong in no asylum. I'm as sane as you are. They said the laugh we heard came from the detective himself and the lights could be explained. But I tell you, he still comes back even here in his cell. Why don't they believe me? Why don't they come here and listen? But you believe me, don't you? Yeah, sure you do. I'm going to prove it, too. Listen. The laugh is coming back again. Listen, and you'll hear. You hear him laughing? See? Who's crazy now?
1: Everything in stereo. 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
2: Again, I repeat, I take no sides in this particular matter. It may be fact or fiction, true or false. But there is a certain graveyard in the country that lies beyond a church. And high up in its tower, you'll find a cross. Below, there's a stone marked Leon. And that is where your research should begin.
0: The clock will be heard again next week. This program was written by Lawrence Klee with Hart McGuire as the clock. June Salter with Gertrude. Ken Wayne was Marty with Kevin Brennan and Rodney Jacob. The clock, directed by John Saul, is a Grace Gibson Radio production.
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1: The Cup of Gold.
2: This is the deciding shot of the tournament, ladies and gentlemen. Truman Davis, now champion, has just sunk his last putt on the last green to turn in the amazing score of 68. Jan Mason, the contender, is on the green with a 66, which in itself is even more amazing. Mason's ball lies at the very edge of the green. Looks like tough going. Should he sink the ball in one more stroke, turn in a 67 as compared with a 68 by Davis, we'll have a brand new champion. Should Jan Mason require two strokes, he would tie up the match, and three strokes would defeat him. Now Mason has just stepped into position. He's bending over the ball. He eyes the center of the green with that masterly, dead-eye precision of his. Changes his footing slightly. There's not a sound from the spectators. Every breath is held in excitement. This great contender prepares for victory or defeat. He pulls back the putter slightly. Eyes the distance of the hole once more. Takes deadly aim. Hits the ball and...
3: It's in. He made it. The ball's in for the win for Jan Mason, and the crowd goes wild. It's a new champion, ladies and gentlemen. Jan Mason, the boy who came up the hard way to defeat the one and only Truman Davis. For five consecutive years, the master of it all. And here's the irony. Almost 11 years ago, when Jan Mason first thought of golf, he acted as caddy for Truman Davis, the man he defeated for the championship here today. Oh, the crowd has completely engulfed the two participants. And it's a little difficult for us to see them now. Oh, there they are, shaking hands and smiling. We're trying to make our way over to them for a few words from both Mason and Davis. Oh, will you pardon me, please? Pardon me, lady. We're trying to get through. I beg your pardon, please. We'd like to get a few words from the two gentlemen. Oh, we're trying our best, ladies and gentlemen, to make our way through this excited throng, but... Ah, there's the Gold Cup. The Gold Cup for the tournament winner. It's just been handed to one of the official referees by a beautiful platinum-haired girl. The referee is about to make the presentation. No, something's wrong. The referee turns to his fellow judges. They're talking excitedly. We can't make out yet what's happening. The men are examining the Gold Cup. Oh, it's flashing in the sunlight. Really a beautiful thing. Wait a minute. What's that? Something's happened. It's Jan Mason. He's been shot. Someone shot the new champion. He's holding his left side. He's staggering. He's grabbed the Gold Cup. He's fallen out. Jan Mason is lying on the right of the green. The Gold Cup has been...
1: Hello. I ask you not to disturb me, clerk. I don't care if there is someone to see me. What?

0: Ask you not to disturb me, clerk. I don't care if there is someone to see me. What? Who? Lee Sanders, the radio announcer? Well, tell him I'm not in. I don't care if he is standing there watching you talk to him. Tell him you're talking to the maid. What? Hello? Who's speaking? But I was talking to the room clerk. Now, look here, Mr. Saunders. What do you want with me? No, I'm sorry. I don't have time to see you. No, I have nothing to discuss with you. Goodbye.
1: Oh, he said he wanted to talk to me about the murder. He saw me. He's suspicious. He knows something. I must get out of here. I'll hurry and pack my things. Oh, no. No time to pack. I just put on my coat, purse, my hat. I'll carry the hat. All right. Oh, no. Not the front way. The back.
2: Going somewhere, miss?
0: Oh. Who are you?
2: I'm the fellow you hung up on.
0: What do you want?
2: I figured you'd try to run out the back way.
0: I don't know you. Let me by.
2: Oh, no. Back inside. We're going to talk.
0: There's nothing I have to discuss with you.
2: I'm afraid there is. A little matter of murder.
0: How much do you know?
2: Plenty. Come on, inside.
0: But I...
2: Inside. Now.
0: I have nothing to say to you.
2: You think not?
0: Not a thing in the world. I demand that you leave here at once before I call the police.
2: Oh, that way, is it? Very well. Here you are.
0: What do you mean?
2: Take the receiver. Shall I dial the number?
0: What number?
2: The police, of course.
0: Hang up that phone.
2: So, you're not as willing to call the police here as you pretend.
0: How did you find me?
2: Well, I was lucky.
0: What do you mean?
2: You ran a stop sign downtown just after you'd come from the golf links. It was my car. You almost hit.
0: Oh.
2: No one saw you leave the golf links. No one knew who you were. You weren't the girl who was officially in charge of the gold prize cup.
0: No.
2: And what's more, the cup that was given to the chief referee wasn't the official prize cup.
0: No.
2: Instead, it was some fantastic thing. A cup of pure gold, but covered with some sort of ancient writing. Well?
0: Yes.
2: Now, look here. I'm a radio reporter, and I've got a story here. I want to know what it is.
0: I don't know the explanation myself.
2: Bottle it up and save it, sister. You murdered Jan Mason.
0: Did I?
2: Didn't you?
0: No one saw who shot him.
2: That's true. But it's the general opinion that you did it.
0: The general opinion?
2: Naturally. You weren't the girl in charge of the prize cup. The real girl and the real cup have disappeared. And you were standing in a position where you could have fired the shot.
0: Are you sure of that?
2: I'm positive. I remember. I saw you.
0: Did I really shoot him?
2: What?
0: Tell me, did I really shoot him?
2: I don't know. All I know is that you were standing directly in front of Mason. And that so were six or eight others.
0: I don't know. I don't know.
2: Look here. Maybe you and I can make a deal.
0: A deal?
2: Tell me your story. Tell me what happened. Maybe I can help you.
0: I don't know what happened.
2: What do you mean you don't know?
0: All I know is there was a big crowd and a golden cup. A little round white ball. A loud noise.
2: Go on.
0: That's all I remember. Next thing I knew, I was here in my apartment, stretched out on my bed with a gun in my hand.
2: Where is it?
0: In that drawer over there.
2: Yeah, this one over here?
0: Yes.
2: Yeah, it's been fired, a .32. Mason was killed with a .32.
0: He's dead.
2: If he isn't, sister, he's a great little pretender.
0: It wasn't my fault. I tell you, it wasn't my fault.
2: Oh, maybe it wasn't, maybe it wasn't. Now, take it easy and tell me what happened.
0: Why should I tell you?
2: Because you've got to tell somebody.
0: But who are you?
2: My name's Lee Saunders. The clerk told you that on the phone. I'm a radio reporter, sports and news. Now it's your turn.
0: What?
2: Who are you?
0: Oh, it doesn't matter.
2: Well, let me decide that. What's your name?
0: Ruth Kendish.
2: What do you have against Jan Mason?
0: I didn't know him.
2: You make a habit of killing men you don't know?
0: I didn't even know him, I tell you. I didn't know him. Oh, let me alone.
2: Now, stop that.
0: No.
2: Oh, stop it, I say.

0: Want to tell me what happened, or do you want to tell me and the police?
1: They're looking for me, aren't they? The police.
0: What do you think?
1: Listen, I've told you what happened. I don't remember a thing except a big crowd. A cup of gold, a little white ball, and a loud noise like a shot.
0: Yeah, and then you woke up here in your room with a gun in your hand. A gun that killed Jan Mason just a few moments after he'd won the golf championship.
1: It can't be true. It just can't be true.
0: You're in trouble, baby. You better let me try to help you.
1: What can you do?
0: I don't know till I've heard your story.
1: It must have been the incense.
0: Incense? Now what are you talking about?
1: It came this morning in the mail. A little package with three little cones. It was addressed to me. There was a note inside. It's there in the drawer.
0: Where the gun was?
1: Yes.
0: This the paper it was wrapped in?
1: Yes.
0: Is this the incense?
1: Yes.
0: Well, I thought you said your name is Ruth Kendish.
1: It is.
0: Well, this was addressed to Rotha Kendish.
1: What?
0: Sure. Look for yourself. There, you see?
1: Yes. Did you find the note?
0: What note?
1: Oh, there it is. You dropped it on the floor.
0: Oh, this?
1: Yes. Read it.
0: Rotha, you will put a fire to one of these precisely at one this afternoon.
1: Yes. It was the incense.
0: What?
1: I tried to forget it, put it away, and tried to keep it off my mind, but exactly at one, I opened the little metal box and lighted one of the cones. There was a lot of smoke, sweet, scented, thick. And that's all I remember.
0: Good Lord.
1: What are you doing?
0: Is there any more of the stuff left?
1: Oh, two more little cones.
0: Here, let's see. Yes, there are two left. Here, give me a match.
1: What?
0: A match. Get me a match.
1: Oh, no.
0: Oh, here's one.
1: Oh, don't. Please don't.
0: I'm going to see what this nonsense is all about.
1: Oh, no. Oh, please, you don't know what you're doing.
0: Now, we'll see in a minute. There.
1: Oh, I beg you not to do that.
0: So much smoke, so quickly. I don't understand how a little thing like that can produce so much smoke. That odor.
1: It's the same. The very same.
0: It's so strange.
1: Oh.
0: Smoke. Look how it rolls in great clouds, hiding everything.
1: Stop it. Stop me.
0: So much smoke, hiding everything. I can hardly see you. Like we were in another world.
2: You are in another world.
0: What? What's that?
2: Welcome, Rotha and Letha.
0: Who are you? Where are you?
2: I am here beside you. You see?
0: Yes, and now I do. The smoke's clearing away.
1: What happened? What happened?
2: Don't you recognize me, Rotha?
1: My name's Ruth. I've never seen you before.
2: Ah. That is where you are wrong. You have seen me before.
1: No. No, I don't know you.
2: You mean you don't recognize me?
0: Who are you?
2: My name is Mota.
1: Mota?
2: Yes, Rotha. I am the Holy One.
1: I don't understand.
0: What's happened to us? We were in this young lady's apartment. Now we're someplace I've never seen before. Where are we?
2: You are on Vento.
0: Vento? What's Vento?
2: Vento is an offspring of Venus and Pluto.
0: What?
2: It is a planet as yet undiscovered by the scientists of the Earth. Many hundreds of thousands of years ago, Venus and Pluto collided. That probably would sound absurd to your astrologers today, but it is a fact. As a result of the collision, Vento came into being. A portion of Venus and a part of Pluto fused, broke off, and became Vento.
0: You're talking over my head.
2: Naturally, the people who existed on Pluto and those of Venus intermingled with Vento, became a planet in its own right. As a result of that ancient catastrophe, the Ventonians came into existence. I am one of them. And the two of you are now here amongst us.
1: But how? How did we get here?
2: You remember the incense?
1: Oh, yes.
3: The incense.
2: It is one of Vento's secrets. A tiny cone that emits a vapor powerful enough to permit anyone in contact with it to do as we here on Vento bid him to do.
0: It still got me goofy. After I started the incense burning, everything changed. We ended up here.
2: Naturally. Because when you came in contact with the released vapors, I bade both of you to come here. And here you are.
0: Oh, now, what do you take us for? This is the 20th century. Folks like us aren't taken in by some crack.
2: Just one moment. Here. Will you look through this?
0: Through what?
2: This telescope. Here. Right through here.
0: Oh, now.
2: It will not hurt you to look, will it?
0: If you insist.
2: That's right. In there. Now. What do you see?
0: A large round globe.
2: It is the Earth. 10 million miles from here.
0: Preposterous.
2: You think so? Here. I'll turn on the ultra-penetrating ray machine and show you how preposterous it is. Now, what do you see?
0: Closer. It's coming closer. Yes, something's happening.
2: The ultra-penetrating ray is making 10 million miles of distance look like only inches.
0: It is the Earth. There's Europe, Great Britain, China, and Australia. Now I can see the California coast. And Mexico, Texas, Oklahoma, Illinois, Florida, Pennsylvania, New York.
2: Suppose we concentrate upon Florida. There.
0: No. It's not possible.
2: What do you see, Mr. Saunders?
0: Funeral. The funeral of Jan Mason, the golfer.
1: Oh, no.
2: Suppose you permit Rotha to look, Mr. Saunders.
0: Yes, all right.
2: Go right ahead, Rotha. That's right. There. You still do not remember, Rotha?
1: Why do you call me Rotha?
2: Because that is your name.
1: My name is Ruth.
2: When you were here, you were called Rotha.
1: When I was here.
2: Many centuries ago, Rotha, you were originally a Ventonian.
0: What are you talking about?
2: We have theories of reincarnation, as you do on your Earth.
1: Yes, I've heard about it vaguely, but...
2: The one failing is that your theories do not go far enough.
0: What do you mean?
2: That there is such a thing as reincarnation, Mr. Saunders. But it is not restricted to one single planet, such as the Earth.
0: You surely aren't trying to tell us that Miss Kendish here is the reincarnation of someone who lived up here.
2: Whether or not you accept it, it remains a fact.
0: Oh, that's utterly ridiculous.
2: I'm glad I had the foresight to think of your reluctance to believe. So I have prepared the truth.
0: Prepared what?
1: What are you talking about? What's the explanation of all this?
2: Must I explain it again? The vapor of the incense I sent you, once it surrounds you, you are at the mercy of the Ventonian who sent it. You on your planet would call it black magic, but it is merely nothing more than applied science.
0: What's this proof you were talking about?
2: I will extinguish the lights and show you. Here on Vento, all time, all incidents are recorded. I shan't attempt to explain them completely. Suffice it to say, the principle is somewhat similar to that of your talking pictures. Only on a much more advanced and widespread scale. Anything that has ever happened here on Vento since the invention of this recorder can be reviewed by those who wish to see it. That's why there is no crime, no evil here. Now, I turn on the machine. I must ask you to be silent. Do not speak.
1: Mr. Saunders, look.
2: Quiet.
1: That's me.
2: Quiet, I say. It is you, but not in your present body. It is you of centuries ago. Watch closely now and listen.
1: Come in.
3: Darling.
1: Kent, the dearest.
3: Forgive me for coming to you so late, but I had to see you before tomorrow.
1: Oh, I'm glad you're here, dearest. I've waited for you all day.
3: I've been at practice.
1: Are you ready for the game tomorrow?
3: Yes, quite. I fear I'll have trouble defeating Yana, though. He's become quite expert.
1: Oh, do you care so much?
3: Martha, if I should lose tomorrow... Oh, but we mustn't think of such a thing. Victory means everything to both of us.
1: Oh, he can't win now. My poor, poor Kenta. He tried so hard. Oh, but now it's too late. Unless there's a miracle. If Yana misses two strokes... Oh, but he can't. And even if he did, it would be a draw. If he takes but one stroke, my poor Kenta will be defeated. Yana is ready now. If he does it in a single stroke, Kenta has lost. Now... did it. Yana did it. My poor, poor Kenta. Kenta.
3: My dearest one. I come to you, but without the cup of gold.
1: No, does it matter so much?
3: Yes, yes, much. I promised that you should have the cup.
1: But I don't mind.
3: I should have won.
1: We still have each other, Kenta. We will be married.
3: No. No, Ratha. For yesterday, I swore by the great god Venda that should I not be victorious, I wouldn't be worthy of you.
1: You swore by Venda?
3: Yes, yes. A sacred oath. I was so eager for victory, I knew that the very thought of losing you forever would inspire me to win. But I failed.
1: An oath sworn to Venda is a holy oath. I must resign myself to it. But now I swear by the great god of Venda, a holy and a sacred oath, that I will avenge what has happened. I will take vengeance from Yana if all eternity is required for me to do it.
2: Believe that is all the proof you need. Ruth, did you know Truman Davis?
1: Truman Davis?
2: Truman Davis, the national golf champion. The one who was beaten by Jan Mason.
1: No. No, I didn't know either of them.
4: You think not, Rotha? Don't you recognize the man called Jan Mason? He is the reincarnation of the man Yana, who defeated Kenta in the games many years ago.
1: It all seems so familiar, and yet I'm so upset.
4: You swore a terrible oath centuries ago. An oath to work vengeance upon Yana. In your span of life here on Vento, you did not find the opportunity to avenge yourself. And so, as one of the high priests of Vento, it was my duty to bring to a climax your ancient oath.
2: You sent that devilish incense to her. You prompted her to go out there and kill Jan Mason. Gave her that golden cup.
4: It is the cup Kenta lost to Yana centuries ago. It amazes and confuses the Earth people greatly.
2: You're responsible for all that happened. Hypnotize this girl. Now what?
4: Now she'll return to the Earth and accept her punishment.
1: Oh, no. No, that's not right.
4: It is not for you to say.
2: It's for me to say.
1: Take this.
2: Quick, there's no time to lose.
1: There's no escape from here.
2: The incense, I still have it here. Has one cone left, just one.
1: But what can you do?
2: Have you heard what he said? Anyone here on this planet can use it. Oh, confound it, haven't I got a match? Yeah, here's one. Now.
1: Please.
2: Careful, it's my last match. There, it's burning. Now turn on that ray machine.
1: Do what?
2: Turn it on.
1: Oh, all right. What are you going to do?
2: Look into the telescope. Watch. Tell me what happens.
1: All right.
2: I'm holding the burning incense in front of the telescope lens. Oh, I'm hoping.
1: Lee, it's still focused on the funeral. But something's happened.
2: Yes?
1: The coffin is gone. It's opened. Someone's sitting up in it.
2: Is it Jan Mason?
1: Yes. Yes, it is.
2: Good. Just a mere thought did it. The penetrating ray sent the incense vapor directly to Earth, to the man in the casket, Mason. And I concentrated on his coming to life again.
1: He is. He is alive.
2: Oh, our friend's coming, too.
1: What do we do?
2: Here, give me your hand.
1: What?
2: Give me your hand. Come on, hurry.
1: Lee, that's smoke.
0: Hurry, there's no time to lose.
1: How are we going to get away from here?
0: Simple. You saw what a mere thought did for Jan Mason. Hold tight now. Here we go.

0: You have heard The Cup of Gold, tonight's original tale of dark fantasy by Scott Bishop. Ben Morris was Lee Saunders, Eleanor Naylor Corrin played Ruth, Muir Height was the High Priest, and George Anday was Ketter. Next Friday, the 26th in this dark fantasy series created by Scott Bishop, Coffins for Two, the weird and pulse-pounding tale of two boxes roughly hewed into the shape of caskets, bearing three silver handles on each side and silver nameplates, on which were engraved the names of two living people. This is Tom Paxton speaking. Dark Fantasy comes to you each Friday night from Oklahoma City. This is the National Broadcasting Company.
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1: Ghost stories. 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The Hermit knows of them all. Turn out your lights. Turn them out. Ah. Have you heard the story? Reflected image, eh? Then listen while the Hermit tells you the story.

0: Dan. 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
1: Gotta keep going.
0: Oh, this heat. This desert heat. I can't go on.
1: Listen, Taylor. If we keep going, we're bound to strike civilization before long.
0: Don't be such a devil, Dan. I gotta rest.
1: All right. For a few minutes, then.
0: Desert. Desert. I hate it. Walking for hours. Sun beating down.
1: Stop it, Taylor. You can't go on that way. If you do, you'll go loco.
0: Come on. Let me have a drink of water.
1: We should wait till the sun goes down. Do us more good, then.
0: You are the devil, holding out on water. My tongue's like a bale of cotton.
1: All right. You think I'm a devil, hold out and out. There isn't any more water.
0: No more water?
1: I drained the last when we took that drink 4 or 5 hours ago.
0: I don't believe it. Let me have a bottle.
1: Here.
0: No water. No more water. No more water.
1: Now, listen. Don't do no good to get panicky. Only make your thirst worse. Crying out like that. Just another day would bring us into a settlement.
0: Lost. Our bones will bleach white here on the desert.
1: Sit back and rest. It's getting cooler now.
0: Dan, look. Look over there, atop that rise of sand.
1: I'm looking.
0: Do you see her standing there?
1: I see the dead stump of a tree. So do you.
0: I see her. A beautiful woman. The breeze blow on her dress. So cool-like. And Dan, she's waving to us, beckoning us to come on.
1: Taylor, where are you going? Come back here.
0: Wait. I'm coming. I see you. Don't go away. I'll get up. Just wait, that's all. Wait.
2: Follow me. I'll take you to our cabin.
0: Cabin? Water.
2: There's a well near the cabin. Follow me.
0: Dan, she's real. She's telling us to follow her. Dan, hurry.
2: Follow me. Follow me to the cabin. All the water that you want is there. Follow me.
0: Dan. Dan.
1: Taylor, you've got to get a hold of yourself.
0: I talked to her. There was a woman here. It was no dead tree. She said to follow her. That way. East, she said, to the cabin and water. Dan, you gotta believe. You gotta try it. Help me up, Dan.
1: Taylor, you're seeing things.
0: No, you gotta try. She was here, and she said to follow her.
1: I can't believe you saw anyone.
0: It's worth trying, isn't it, Dan? I talked to her. She said to walk this way. Come on.
1: It's getting too dark to see, Taylor. We ought to...
0: Oh, you're gonna try.
1: Well...
0: Come on.
1: Where's the woman now?
0: She went ahead. I saw her move this way.
1: Hello? Hello? See? No one answers. You didn't see any woman.
0: We gotta keep walking this way, Dan.
1: Oh, it's crazy.
0: Cabin. Water. The woman said this way.
1: There wasn't any woman. You've gone off your nut, Taylor. If you don't stop this crazy stuff, I'm gonna leave here in the morning. Strike out for myself.
0: Look. Look. Do you see?
1: Why, all that's good. A light.
0: I told you. Cabin, water, just as a woman said.
1: You must have seen a woman, Taylor. I didn't believe.
0: Come on, Dan, hurry.
1: We've struck real luck. Luck and water. Hello. Hello. We're coming. Hello. No one answers. It ain't a light in the cabin, Taylor. It's a star we see.
0: No. It ain't no star. It's a light in a cabin. Too big for a star.
1: It is pretty big, Taylor. You're right. I can see the shack now.
0: Sure.
1: Come on. The cabin door is open. They've heard us. The woman is waiting for us.
0: Hooray. Water. Water.

0: Take it easy, partner. Don't drink too fast or too much at first.
1: That's enough, Taylor, for now.
0: Where's your outfit, stranger?
1: Lost it 3 days ago.
0: You ain't packing any guns?
1: No, we haven't any.
0: Then you're welcome to stay the night.
2: It was mighty nice of your wife to tell us we were welcome here.
0: What's that, stranger?
2: Your wife, or the woman that told us to follow her here to the cabin and water.
0: I don't savvy what you mean.
2: Funny thing. I could drink forever, but it don't seem to quench my thirst.
1: Let me take the cup now.
0: Wolf, everybody take it easy. Like you said, too much ain't good all of a sudden. Rangers, what are you doing here in the desert?
1: A storm overtook us 4 or 5 days ago. We didn't even have time to unpack the animals.
2: And when the storm was over, horses, outfit, everything gone.
0: I see. What was this about you seeing a woman who directed you here to my cabin?
1: Taylor here, he thought he saw a woman waving to him. A woman who said there was a cabin and a well of water near. But I figured all the time he was seeing things. Sort of a reflected image on the desert sands.
0: Yeah. Folks drifting into insanity are always seeing things on the desert.
1: Sure. I know it. Now, how far away from the nearest settlement?
0: This settlement is about 35 miles due east of here.
1: Not as far as I thought. We can start out in the morning.
0: Sure. I'll give you directions.
1: Fine, partner. Fine. You live here all alone?
0: Yep. My name is Fred Holker.
1: Well, glad to meet you. I'm Dan Torrance. My partner, Taylor Wiley.
0: You're welcome for the night. I'll rustle up some grub. And after eating, I'll tell you a desert story that'll put you seeing a woman on the desert in the small class as stories go. Yes. I'll tell you a real desert story if you want to listen. This story will tell you what horrible things the desert can do to folks. It was about 3 years ago that me and my partner got together all our possessions. We sold them for all the profit we could get. Then bought stuff to start out on a prospecting trip. For a while, we didn't strike enough gold to make expenses. Then one morning, Ab and me made a walloping strike and hightailed it to town with our samples.
3: What's all the shooting about, sir?
4: Me and Ab just come from the assaying office, that's what.
3: Go on, what's the news?
4: We struck it, boys. We struck it rich.
5: Do you hear that? Holcroft and Ab have struck it.
4: I'll say we struck it. No more grubbing for us. We're in the money, boys. We're in.
0: Yep, we was rich. And the first thing I did was to send back to the settlement for my girl to come out to me. Ab helped me get ready for her. We built this here cabin. Of course, it's no mansion, but it's a sight better than most desert shanties. Well, Lila came out, and we was married in El Toro. And then came back here to the cabin. Lila, she brought things along to pretty up the place. Curtains and such. He was real happy, Ab, Lila, and me. And the gold was still coming in. Night times, Lila and me would make plans as to how we were going to the big cities and live like king and queen. Then one morning, I comes into the cabin. Lila was sitting in that chair where you are sitting now, stranger. And Ab was standing there by the table. I could sense right away that something was up. I says, supper on, Lila?
6: No.
0: Time for grub, ain't it?
6: Maybe so.
7: Go on, Lila. Tell him.
0: Tell me what?
7: Lila don't want to stay here with you anymore, Fred.
0: I reckon Lila's able to talk for herself, Ab. What's this Ab is telling me, Lila?
6: Ab's got it right, Fred. I hate it out here. And you won't give up and say we got enough to move on.
0: We'll not.
6: Let me do the talking. I can't stand it here in the desert. Not any longer. I'll go crazy if I have to be here another day.
0: But I thought...
7: Go on, tell him all of it, Lila. It ain't only the desert you don't like. It's him. Lila's in love with me.
0: Is this true? Lila, tell me. Is it the truth, what I've seen?
6: Yes.
0: Rahab, you desert rat, I'll break every bone in your body.
7: Now, take it easy. You won't touch me so long as I got the draw on you.
0: Fight like a man, you yellow-livered skunk. Put down that gun and fight like a man.
6: Yes, don't listen to him. Don't you lay a hand on Ab, Fred.
7: I ain't afraid to fight him. There's my gun on the table. Now, come on ahead.
0: Yeah.
5: Oh, you...
0: Walk out of here. You'll poison like a snake.
5: I give up. No. I'll get out.
0: And I'm through with you. You'll crawl on your hands and knees.
5: No, don't. I give up. Stop it.
0: You wing me.
6: I meant to kill you, you skunk.
0: I can still fight this rat with one arm. And you... Kill me. For all your sins, you'll pay. You'll start paying right now.
6: Did I tell the sheriff about you being a murderer?
0: You ain't going to tell the sheriff or nobody else what's happened in this cabin. You're going to do just what I tell you to do. And no more.
8: Intently as an old man tells them a strange story of murder. The woman who beckoned them to the cabin that night, where is she? He? The hermit will tell you before the night is done.
9: And now, the hermit again.
8: Fred Holcroft continues to narrate his strange desert story to the two men who were led to his cabin by a woman. Listen.
0: Well, sir, we buried Ab that night.
9: What do you mean, we?
0: Lila and me. The woman who had betrayed me. I made her handle the shovel. I can remember as well as if it were today. She was sobbing and carrying on. But I kept her shoveling. Keep shoveling. Cover up the man you loved. Make him a good deep grave. Don't look to me for mercy. Keep digging. I don't recollect you having no mercy for me. I hope he can still feel things while he's there in the sand. Yeah. I hope the sand chokes him. Burns out his eyes. Get up on your feet. He's buried deep enough now. And you listen to what I'm telling you. If anybody comes this way, we don't know what happened to Abby. You hear? We don't know nothing. I can tell by the look in your eyes that you figure I was mighty cruel to Lila. But you gotta remember, she had played me dirt. And what's more, she had tried to murder me to save that skunk of a man. I couldn't forget that. I didn't forget it. Every hour, I made her suffer for her sins. I made her work the mine with me. Made her stand out in the blinding storms, in the heat of the sun, till her skin was burned black and her eyes all puffed and faded out. Till her beauty was gone forever. Well, as for me, I was sorting away the gold, burying it right underneath his cabin floor, biding my time, and waiting till I had enough gold to buy whatever I wanted from this life. Then, Lila, she took down with a fever. One night when the moon was riding high, in the sky bright as daylight on the desert sands, she got up from her bed. I tried to stop her.
6: Don't touch me. I'm going away.
0: You're sick, Lila. You can't leave the cabin.
6: I'm going to Ab.
0: To Ab, is it? Ain't you suffered enough for your sins? You still got to mention his name?
6: Let go of me, Fred. I gotta find Ab.
0: Go then. And never come back to this cabin. Never come back. I stood at the door of this cabin watching her stagger away in the moonlight night. I never searched for her body. Her bones are bleached white by now from the sun. As for me, well, I always figured on moving on. But the sun and the desert, the scorching sands and the wild winds blowing, all of it sort of got into my blood. And I've stayed on here, hoarding my gold. But one of these days, I'll be pulling out for the city and the lights, the music, all the rich things money can buy.
1: I don't understand it. Why are you telling all this to us, two strangers? How do you know we won't report you as a murderer?
0: I don't likely know why I'm talking. Unless it's that the loneliness in the desert has got me.
2: You let the woman wander off into the desert to die?
0: I told you just as it happened.
2: Don't you understand, stranger? That woman didn't die. It was her we saw tonight. Her that beckoned us into this cabin. She never died at all.
1: Taylor, you never saw any woman. You saw the dead stump of a tree. You thought it was someone moving.
2: She talked to me, I tell you.
0: What was it?
2: Don't you know? It's her. Look. Look out the window.
0: Lila.
2: That's the woman who beckoned to Dan and me. She's standing out there at the window.
0: No. She died, I told you.
10: I never died, Fred. Never died. I've come for you.
0: Don't let her in this cabin.
2: Look. She walked right through the door.
0: It can't be her.
10: Look closely, Fred. I've come to finish up what I should have done years ago.
0: Stop her. Don't let her do that again.
10: I've got it now, Fred. This time I'll do more than wing you.
0: She got me.
1: Grab him, Taylor.
2: Look at the blood.
0: Help her. I'm dying.
1: He's done for.
2: And the woman. She's disappeared through that door just like she came in.
1: She's gone. And you and I, Taylor, we're going to be accused of this murder. We're telling the story straight, mister. You've got to go out there and get his body. And you've got to believe it, just as we told you. The woman killed him and vanished. We're not guilty.
3: Sit down, stranger. Take it easy. What did you say the old guy's name was?
2: Fred Holcroft, he told us.
11: Old Fred, eh? Who struck it rich or thought he did?
1: That's him. He's lying there in the cabin now with a bullet through his heart.
3: I guess you two were really touched by the sun.
1: You got to go out to the cabin with us and see for yourself.
11: Listen, stranger. You ain't going to get anybody in Artora to go out to that desert shack to look for the body of Fred Holcroft.
2: What do you mean?
3: We mean there ain't no sense in looking for the body of him that's been dead for 20 years.
11: I don't get it. Fred Holcroft's been dead for 19 or 20 years. I went out there at the time, recollected well.
3: I was in the party that went out there, too.
11: Sure. Found his body and that of his wife's, both stretched out on the floor of the cabin. Died of the fever, I reckon. Why, there ain't any cabin out there anymore. Blowed away long ago by the wind. Yes, sirree. You two have really been seeing things.
3: But you ain't the first ones that have come out of the desert telling about seeing a woman standing out there in the sands, beckoning them to the cabin in a water hole. Just a few months ago, a guy comes in here babbling about a woman who led him to a water hole. But ain't none of them ever been so touched before that they saw the old man or the cabin. Had a vision of a murder.
11: Did anyone ever find old Holcroft's gold?
3: Nope, nor his partner neither. Some folks reckoned he left Fred and his wife there to die and took the gold for himself.
1: Listen, then. It may be we saw a vision, but you come out there with us to the spot where the cabin did stand. Maybe we can prove to you that the story we heard last night was true. Here's where we stopped.
3: But you can see there ain't any cabin.
2: You said the gold was buried underneath the cabin floor.
1: That would be about here.
11: All right, for the heck of it, let's start digging.
1: Come on.
0: Gold. By cracky gold.
1: Just as we told you. Just as he told it to us. Visions, huh? Visions on a desert. But it was more than our being touched by the sun. We saw spirits of the dead. We saw them and heard them. And we've found the gold that brought about evil and murder.

A reflected image of the desert. And yet it was not of the mind alone, but rather a ghostly vision of the past. Spirits that could not rest in their graves of sand. Ghostly visions returning to earth to walk the desert on moonlight nights. To speak to the living. To relate over and over the stories of their sin and murder. Yes. Turn on your lights. Turn them on. I'll be back. Pleasant dreams.

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young, determined-looking man steps out of his car onto the muddy dirt road and faces the bleak stone house at the end of the driveway. Hesitating a moment, he turns up his collar against the wind, then walks the long path to the forbidding door.

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1: Oh. You've got no right to force me.
0: I'm coming in whether you like it or not.
1: What are you doing here?
0: What am I doing? You can ask that.
1: No point in arguing. Come on in. We'll talk in the library.
2: How did you find this place?
3: It wasn't easy. You saw to that, didn't you?
1: In here.
4: Who was it, Carl? Oh.
2: All right, Martha. An unexpected visit. You know my wife, Martha, don't you, Alan? Take something to drink, Martha.
4: Yeah.
2: Sit down.
1: We'll talk.
3: I didn't come all the way out here to make conversation.
2: Huh? What have you come for, then?
3: What have you done with Julia?
4: Clear the drinks, Carl.
2: Alan?
3: I've asked you what you've done with...
2: Martha, perhaps Alan would prefer brandy to this.
3: I prefer nothing.
2: You shouldn't have done that, Alan. Those glasses are family heirlooms, very difficult to replace.
3: What have you two done with Julia?
2: What have we done? Am I my sister's keeper?
3: I know she's here someplace in this house. Don't try to tell me she isn't.
2: I really wouldn't try to tell you anything in your present condition.
3: Where is she? Upstairs?
2: No, Alan.
3: Upstairs, Mrs. Manning?
2: Julia isn't here. What's got into you anyway?
3: It's got into me. You made a good try, but it won't work. Julie and I are getting married, no matter what you do or try.
2: That is your own personal business, and Julia's. All I can do is to assure you that my sister isn't here.
3: And you have no idea where she is?
2: No.
3: And that's what you'll tell me next time.
2: As a matter of fact, you're right. My wife and I needed a rest. We moved from town and rented this house.
3: Not according to the agent.
2: That's ridiculous.
3: He told me Julia's name is on the lease.
2: I'm afraid, Alan, you've been misinformed.
0: I'm going upstairs to look.
4: Carl!
2: It's all right, Martha. Let him go.
0: And when I find her, Julia's leaving this house with me.
4: Carl. Carl, he'll find her now.
2: I know.
4: He'll see what she's become.
2: Yes, Martha. Alan's into the shock of his life. But there's nothing we can do about it now.
3: Julia, are you in here? Julia.
4: Please leave, Alan. Please.
3: Julia, what's the matter?
4: Just do as I ask. Please leave.
3: No. Why is it so dark?
4: Don't turn that lamp on.
3: What?
4: Don't touch that lamp. Keep your hands away from it.
3: Julia.
4: Oh, you won't turn it on, Alan. Promise you won't.
3: All right. What has he done to you, Julia?
4: He?
3: Your brother, Carl. What have he and his wife done to you?
4: They've done nothing. Don't you dare say one word against them. Oh, Alan. Why did you try to find me? Why?
3: How can you ask such a thing? Just a month ago, we were to be married, and then you disappeared.
4: You've got to leave here at once. Just make believe you didn't find me.
3: What?
4: You've got to.
3: No. I'm going to find out what this is all about.
4: For your own good, Alan, go away. Please. Go away and never come back again.
3: I'm not budging until you tell me why. Why do you sound so peculiar? Why do you want to remain in the dark?
4: Alan, please go.
3: Not until you can look me straight in the eye and tell me you want me to leave.
4: Alan, don't turn on that lamp.
3: I'm sorry, Julia, but...
4: Don't touch it.
3: Julia.
4: Now get out of here. Get out or I'll kill you.
2: Feeling any better now, Alan?
3: Yes, my face has stopped bleeding.
2: The gashy is where she clawed you, or rather deep.
3: Clawed?
2: Now, can you understand why I said my sister wasn't here?
3: Carl, what's wrong with her? What is it?
2: Alan, I know you don't like me, but please, take my advice. Forget you ever knew Julia.
3: What?
2: I know it sounds cruel, but it's the best advice I can offer you.
3: Well, I'm sorry, it's out of the question.
2: All right. That leaves me no choice but to tell you. Perhaps, after all, it is better that I do.
3: Tell what?
2: What's wrong with Julia? I'll have to ask for your complete confidence.
3: You have it?
2: Look in the mirror, Alan.
3: Huh?
2: Look at those scratches on your face. Well?
3: What are you driving at?
2: Don't they seem strange to you?
3: A moment ago, you used the term clawed. You said I was clawed.
2: Exactly. Are those marks the marks the human hand would make? Or are they not more like the marks of an animal's claw?
3: You're not making sense.
2: The sensible explanation is not to my liking either, Alan. It wasn't easy for me to face it when I first saw the reversion setting in.
3: Reversion? I don't follow you.
2: It was semi-dark in the room upstairs, but still you noticed something very peculiar about Julia. Physically, that is.
3: Well, she was altogether peculiar.
2: I mean something specific. Her eyes. What did you notice about her eyes?
3: She kept her face pretty well away from me, but... Now you mention it.
2: Yes.
3: I noticed her eyes were...
2: Oh, God.
3: They did absurd.
2: You noticed they were what, Alan?
3: They were like...
2: Like the eyes of a cat.
3: Yes.
2: In the last 2 weeks, the reversion process has been stepped up, I'm afraid. Already her pupils have expanded to the full iris, and perhaps you've noticed her fear, or rather her pathological hatred of light.
3: Yes, I did.
2: Her fingers, they're virtual claws now.
3: Stop it, please. Can't something be done? A doctor?
2: They've tried everything. If a doctor were to see her now, his only recommendation would be to put her in an institution for the rest of her life. Her unnatural life.
3: Julia.
2: I know how you feel. It's quite late, Alan. If you'd like, you may spend the night with us.
3: Thank you.
2: I'll show you upstairs to your room.
3: It's just not believable.
2: I know. Too shocking to accept at first. Now can you believe, Alan? Now can you believe every word that I've told you is true? Julia.
4: Carl.
2: Julia, where'd you been?
4: Been? I don't know.
2: You promised me you wouldn't leave this room. I've been looking all over the house and grounds for you. Now, where were you?
4: Carl, please don't be angry with me. Please.
2: I'm not angry, but for your own sake, you must do as I say. If you don't, I'll have
4: to... send me away.
2: No, Julia. I'll just have to keep the door to this room locked.
4: Oh, you'll never send me away. You'll never do that.
2: I promised you, didn't I? Now, come on. Lie down.
4: Carl, Alan was here tonight.
2: I know.
4: You let him see me.
2: I couldn't help it. He insisted.
4: You're letting him stay in the house.
2: You'll go first thing in the morning.
4: He can't take me away.
2: You mustn't think about that now.
4: I scratched him. I hated him. I didn't think I could ever hate Alan.
2: I told you not to think about it. Everything's going to be all right.
4: Will it? Oh, will I ever get better?
2: Of course. Now, just lie back, Julia, and I'll soothe your forehead.
4: God.
2: I didn't mean
4: you
2: to...
4: You were going to say stroke?
2: No, I...
4: You were, weren't you? Stroke? As you would a cat.
2: No, Julia, I wasn't. You mustn't put words into my mouth. You'll only make things worse for yourself.
4: What is it?
2: Julia. Where were you tonight?
4: I don't know.
2: Were you out of the house?
4: I don't remember. Why?
2: You were with someone. Try to remember.
4: I can't. Why, Carl?
2: Never mind. It's nothing.
4: You're keeping something from me.
2: No.
4: You're hiding something behind you. You've got something in your hand.
2: That's nothing, I tell you.
4: Let me see what...
2: Now, let go.
4: Julia. My slipper. My slipper's covered with blood.

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0: say a cat has 9 lives. Poor Julia. I wonder how many she has left.
1: Easy, Martha.
2: I came into this room till the breakfast was ready. I found him on the floor that way. His throat clawed open.
1: You'd better get out of here.
2: Carl, what happened?
1: Don't come in, Julia.
2: I heard my screaming.
1: Julia, you mustn't look.

0: She's insane. Julia really believes she's a cat now.
1: Wasn't that our plan, Mother, to drive her out of her mind?
0: It's gone too far.
1: Not at all. It hasn't gone quite far enough yet. You'll howl like a cat again tonight.
0: No, I won't. We've got to stop this right now. If she gets worse, she'll kill both of us.
1: That'd be ridiculous. Julia couldn't kill anybody.
0: But Alan...
1: Julia didn't kill Alan.
0: What?
1: I killed Alan.
0: You?
1: Of course. It was quite necessary.
0: Oh, why didn't you tell me? Why did you make
1: me... I wanted to get a legitimate performance out of you when you found his body. I wanted you to be horrified, and I wanted you to recoil from Julia, just as you did.
0: You're a murderer.
1: That's a very unpleasant thing to say. I was merely protecting my investment of time and trouble.
0: You didn't have to commit murder.
1: Oh, but I did. You see, I hadn't really convinced Alan at all.
0: How do you know?
1: I kept my eye on his room after he went up to bed. I saw him steal out and come downstairs here. I listened on the upstairs extension. I heard him telephone Peterson.
0: And the doctor told him what was wrong with Julia?
1: He explained to Alan the symptoms of hemeralopia, day blindness.
0: And you killed him for that?
1: Of course.
0: But why?
1: You've suddenly turned very sensitive, darling.
0: I never bargained for murder.
1: When you want money... As much money as my sister Julia has, you must be prepared to take any step, no matter how violent.
0: But
1: what did you expect me to do? Allow Alan to tell Julia that she was suffering from an eye affliction after I built up in her mind that she was slowly turning into a cat? Or would you choose to allow him to walk out of here and go to the police?
0: I don't want that money now.
1: You're just excited. You'll feel differently about it later.
0: No, I'll never feel differently after what's happened. I told you all along I had a feeling something would happen.
1: What could possibly happen now? Alan's out of the way. His body will never be found.
0: I'm not thinking of Alan. I'm thinking of your sister.
1: What about Julia?
0: Oh, I'm thinking of the terrible thing we've done to her.
1: It's a little late to think about that, isn't it?
0: I don't know. There must be something we can do.
1: There's only one thing you're going to do, Martha, and that is, as I say...
0: Carl, please.
1: We're going to keep working on Julia until she's put away for the rest of her life. We're going to keep at it until I have every cent of hers.

0: Julia. It's all right now.
1: Oh, Carl.
0: It's all right.
1: It was me, Carl. I was out again, wasn't I?
0: No, Julia, it was only a dream you had.
1: But they never...
0: It's only a bad dream, that's all.
1: I killed again, just like I killed Alan.
0: No, you didn't.
1: Oh, Carl, I'd rather be dead than like this.
0: No, Julia, please.
1: I can't stop myself anymore. I get worse and worse. Look at my hands. They're not really hands anymore. That claw that...
0: What is it?
1: I was out.
0: No, it's just a dream, I told you.
1: It wasn't a bad dream. I did kill again. My dressing gown, look. Covered with blood.
0: Julia.
1: They'll find me now. This time they'll find me and put me away.
0: I wouldn't let that happen. I promised to take care of you, didn't I?
1: Oh, yes, Carl.
0: And I will take care of you always. The very best I can.

0: now. When are you going to leave her alone?
1: When she's beyond help completely, and only then, Mother.
0: I can't stand it anymore.
1: You stand as much as I say you can stand. Now get hold of yourself. Won't be much longer.
0: No, Carl. It won't be much longer.
1: What do you mean?
0: You'd better stop now. I'm warning you.
1: Warning me?
0: For your own good.
1: Don't be ridiculous.
0: You won't listen to me. You won't stop.
1: Of course not. The plan is perfect. Nothing could go wrong now.
2: I've brought you some lunch, Julia.
3: Not hungry.

0: want to talk to you.
1: Why did you close the door, Martha? Since Alan died, you've never closed it while you were in here. You were afraid to be alone with me.
0: I'm not afraid anymore. I'm here to help you.
1: Help me?
0: To get away from here.
1: What?
0: To get away from Carl. There isn't much time.
1: I don't want to leave Carl. He's the only one who can help me now.
0: No, Julia. I'm the only one who can really help you now. You must leave here tonight before it's too late.
1: You're trying to trick me.
0: No. Oh, believe me.
1: I'm jealous because Carl is good to me. You've always been jealous.
0: Please listen. I'm only trying to help. If you stay here, you're lost. You'll end up in an institution. That's what Carl wants.
1: That's what you want. You want me out of this house so they can get me and put me away.
0: No, Julia. Oh, you must believe me. At first, I did want that. Carl talked me into it. But now, it's gone too far. Now I only want to save you from Carl. Julia, you're not a murderess.
1: What?
0: You didn't kill Alan.
1: But I did. And the other people I killed.
0: There were no other people. Only Alan. And you didn't kill him. Carl did.
1: No. Carl wouldn't do that. He knew I loved Alan when I was... before this happened to me.
0: Carl killed Alan. I swear it.
1: I can't believe.
0: You must. It's your only chance. Carl put the blood on your slipper and on your dressing gown. It was all a trick to drive you out of your mind. And if you don't let me help you tonight, it'll be too late for you.
1: They'll put me away?
0: For the rest of your life. Well, Julia?
1: You'll help me, Martha. Really?
0: Yes. In every way I can.
1: But what can you do now?
0: I've planned it all. Tonight at dinner, I'll put a sedative in Carl's coffee. By 9, he'll be fast asleep, and I'll be waiting in the car for you. Do you understand?
1: Yes, Martha, I understand. You'll be waiting for me downstairs in the car at 9 o'clock.
0: And by the time Carl wakes, you'll be hundreds of miles away from here, safe.

0: You seem surprised to see me, Martha. According to your calculations, I should be fast asleep at this point. Isn't that right?
1: I don't know what you mean.
0: Don't waste time fencing. I replaced the sedative with a quite innocuous powder.
1: You overheard Julia and me.
0: Not at all. I had no idea of your scheme until Julia told me.
1: What?
0: Julia told me everything.
1: She didn't believe me.
0: Not a word. She thought you were only trying to trick her. You see, Martha, it was only a waste of your time and your life.
1: What?
0: Your life.
1: Carl.
0: I can't trust you any longer. That's fairly obvious, isn't it?
1: Carl, you wouldn't...
0: I have no other course now.
1: Oh, you couldn't kill me.
0: I once told you when you want something badly enough, no step is too violent.
1: No.
0: You see this, Martha?
1: Oh!
0: This is the iron claw that was used on Alan.
1: Carl, no, please.
0: After I'm finished, I'll call the police. I'll tell them about my sister.
1: Carl!
0: My completely insane sister and the horrible thing she's done to my wife.
1: No.
0: And then I'll have everything I've worked for.

0: Police, Sergeant Jackson speaking.
1: This is Carl Manning. I live on Windmill Road, the last house in from the highway. Please come right away.
0: Manning, Windmill Road.
1: Yes.
0: Got it. What's wrong?
1: There's been a murder.
0: Murder?
1: Yes. My wife's been clawed to death. Julia, how did you get down here?
2: I wasn't in my room when you locked it.
1: Get upstairs immediately.
2: No, Carl, I'm not going back to that room again. Ever.
1: Julia, you'll do as I say, or I... Why did you turn out the lights?
2: I heard everything you said on the phone.
1: What?
2: And I saw what you did to Martha in the car.
1: You...
2: I wanted you to do that to her. That's why I told you everything.
1: And you did believe her.
2: It made no difference. It was too late for me.
1: Julia, I want those lights on.
2: No, Carl, I like the dark. Remember, I can only see clearly in the dark. But you can't see me, can you?
1: Julia, now, listen to me.
2: I can see in the dark because I'm a cat.
1: No, Julia.
2: And you can't hear my steps because I walk on cat.
1: Now, Julia, there's really nothing wrong with you. It's just an eye affliction, that's all.
2: It's more than that now. I'm more a cat than a human being now. You bumped into the table because you can't see in the dark. You don't have cat's eyes like I have.
1: You're not a cat, Julia.
2: My hands are claws now with sharp, long nails. Nails that can rip and tear and kill.
1: No, it's only in your mind. You can't kill.
2: I'm a cat. Carl, you made me one. You turned me into an animal.
1: Julia, please, to turn on the light.
2: You'll never see light again, Carl. Ever.
1: Julia.
2: You're tapped up against the window now. Behind you is the steep cliff. You're in a corner and you can't get up. You're a mouse trapped in a corner by a cat.
1: Julia, stand back.

The moral to tonight's fairy tale: always be kind to animals. You can never tell when one of them will turn up to be a relative of yours.

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Sleep no more. 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Sink back in your chair and don't look into the shadows. In the shadows, there may be moving things. Tonight, it may be...

0: Good evening. This is Ben Grauer introducing tonight's tale of terror, told by Nelson Armstead on the National Broadcasting Company's presentation of Sleep No More. The story of terror can be as simple as a sheeted ghost rattling chains. It can be a complex and hidden world of horror, lurking in such unholy dimensions as only the dead and the moonstruck can glimpse. Or it can be those terrible, fathomless shadows which lie buried deep in the primitive mind of civilized man. And for this evening, well, Nelson Armstead, tell us about this evening's story.
1: Well, Ben, it's called 3 o'clock, and it's a masterly chiller by William Irish. When a man is jealous, and when that same man has long had the urge to kill,
0: well, then you have 3 o'clock by William Irish, is that it?
1: That's it, Ben.
0: So, Nelson Armstead, tell us about this man.

she had signed her own death warrant. He kept telling himself over and over that he wasn't to blame. She'd brought it on herself. He had never seen the man, but he knew there was one. He had known for 6 weeks now. One day he came home, and there was a cigar butt in an ashtray, still moist at one end, still warm at the other. His wife was too often flustered when he came home, hardly seemed to know what she was doing or saying at all. He pretended not to see any of these things. He was that type of man, Stapp was. He didn't bring his hates or grudges out into the open where they had a chance to heal. He nursed them in the darkness of his mind. That's a dangerous kind of man. If he'd been honest with himself, he would have had to admit that this mysterious afternoon caller was just the excuse he gave himself, that he daydreamed of getting rid of his wife long before there was any reason to, that there had been something in him for years past now urging, kill, kill, kill, maybe ever since that time he'd been treated at the hospital for a concussion. He didn't have any of the usual excuses. She had no money of her own. He hadn't insured her. He stood to gain nothing by getting rid of her. She didn't nag and quarrel with him. She was a docile, tractable sort of wife. But this thing in his brain kept whispering, kill, kill, kill. So every afternoon, for 6 weeks now, when he came home from his shop, he had brought little things with him, very little things that were so harmless, so inoffensive in themselves, that no one, even if had they seen them, could have guessed. Fine little strands of copper wire, such as he sometimes used in his watch repairing. And each time, a very little package containing a substance that, well, an explosives expert might have recognized, but no one else. Loose like that, it couldn't hurt you. But wadded tightly into cells in what had formerly been a soapbox down in the basement, compressed to within an inch of its life the way he had it, the whole accumulated 36 days worth of it, that would be a different story. They'd never know. There wouldn't be enough left of the flimsy house for them to go by. Sewer gas explosion, they'd think, or a pocket of natural gas in the ground somewhere around under them. He'd be in his shop, tinkering with his watch parts, and the phone would ring. Mr. Stapp! Mr. Stapp! Your house has just been demolished by a blast! The last little package had been brought in 2 days ago. The box had all it could hold now, twice as much as was necessary to blow up the house. The box was set, the wires were in place, the batteries that would give off the necessary spark were attached. All that was necessary now was to hook up the clock, and then today was the day. At 12:30 sharp, he wrapped up the alarm clock he'd been working on, tucked it under his arm, and left the shop. He took the bus, got off at his usual stop, walked three interminable suburban blocks to his house, and let himself in. She wasn't home, of course, as he knew. She was out marketing, as usual. He went directly to the door leading to the basement. He passed through it, closed it behind him, and went down the bare wooden steps to the basement floor. She hadn't even known that he'd come down here each night for a few minutes while she was in the kitchen doing the dishes. By the time she got through, he was upstairs again behind his newspaper. It didn't take long to add the contents of each successive little package to what was already in the box. The wiring had taken more time, but he'd gotten that done one night when she'd gone out to the movies. Or, so she'd said. The little box, that was no longer merely a box now, but an infernal machine, was standing over against the wall to one side of the oil burner. He was proud of it, prouder than of any fine watch he'd ever repaired or reconstructed. He unwrapped the clock and spread out the few necessary small implements he'd brought with him from the shop. Two fine copper wires were sticking stiffly out of a small hole he'd bored in the box, in readiness, like the antenna of some kind of insect. Through them, death would go in. He wound the clock up first, for he couldn't safely do that once it was connected. He wound it up to within an inch of its life. He set the alarm for 3. But there was a difference now. Instead of just setting off a harmless bell when the hour hand reached 3 and the minute hand reached 12, the wires attached to it, leading to the batteries, would set off a spark. A single, tiny, evanescent spark. That was all. He wondered why more people didn't do things like this. They didn't know what they were missing. Probably not clever enough to be able to make the things themselves, that was why. He set the clock itself by his own pocket watch, 1:15. Then he carefully guided the antenna-like wires leading from the box through a hole previously bored in the back of the clock and fastened them to the necessary parts of the mechanism.
It was highly dangerous, but his hands didn't play him false. And when he'd done with it, it stood there on the floor as if placed there at random up against an innocent-looking copper-lidded soapbox ticking away. 10 minutes had gone by since he'd come down here. 1 hour and 40 minutes were still to go by. Death was on the wing.

0: He smiled a little and went on up the stairs, not furtively or fearfully, but like a man does in his own house, with an unhurried air of ownership, head up, shoulders back, tread firm. As he opened the basement door and stepped out into the ground floor hall, someone jumped on him, caught him brutally by the throat with one hand, flung him back against the wall and pinned him there. And then the man struck out at him, hit him a stunning blow on the side of the head with his free hand. Stapp's senses dulled into a whirling flux for a minute. And before they had cleared, a second man had leaped down from up the stairs from one of the rooms above, and he said, "Hurry up! Get something to tie him up with, and let's get out of here!"
1: "Oh, good Lord, don't tie..."
0: Stapp tried to say, clawing at his own throat to free it. He wasn't fighting the man off. He was only trying to tear that throttling impediment off long enough to get out what he had to tell him. But his assailant couldn't tell the difference. He struck him savagely a second time and a third time, and Stapp went limp there against the wall without altogether losing consciousness. The second one had come back already with a rope that looked like Fran's clothesline. Stapp was dimly aware of this rope going around and around him, crisscross, in and out, legs and body and arms. "Don't," he panted. And his mouth was suddenly nearly torn in two as a large handkerchief rag was thrust in, effectively silencing all further sound. Then they whipped something around outside of that to keep it in and fastened it behind his head. And one of the men asked,
2: "Where'll we put him?"
0: "Well, leave him where he is."
2: "No. I did my last stretch just in account of leaving the guy in the open. Let's shove him back down where he was."
0: Well, this brought on a new spasm, almost epileptic in its violence. He squirmed, then writhed, and shook his head back and forth. They had picked him up between them now, head and feet, kicked the basement door open, and were carrying him down the steps to the bottom. They still couldn't be made to understand that he wasn't resisting, that he wouldn't call the police, that he wouldn't lift a finger to have them apprehended if they'd only let him out of here with them. They deposited him on the floor by the pipe in the corner and lashed him in a sitting position there with an added length of rope that had been coiled in the basement. As the men left, one of them turned back and said,
2: "Now take it easy, bud. Relax. I used to be a sailor. You never get out of them knots."
0: Stapp swiveled his skull desperately, threw his eyes at the clock one last time, and then, with the horrible slowness of a nightmare, the man turned and went out through the doorway. The basement door ebbed back into its socket with a minor click that to him was like the crack of doom.

0: In the silence now, above the surge of his own tidal breathing that came and went like surf upon a shoreline, was the counterpoint of the clock. With the men went his only link with the outside world. They were the only two people in the whole city who knew where he was at this moment. No one else, not a living soul, knew where to find him. Now what would happen to him if he wasn't found and gotten out of here by 3 o'clock? It was 2:25 now, and the clock was ticking so rhythmically, so remorselessly, so fast. Then, at 4:02, a door opened above without warning. Oh, blessed sound. Oh, lovely sound. The front door this time, and high-heeled shoes clacked over his head like castanets. Fran, he shouted. Fran, he yelled. Fran, he screamed. But all that got past the gag was a low whimper that didn't even reach across the basement. His face was wet and dark with the effort it cost him, and a cord stood out at each side of his palpitating neck like a splint. The tap, tap, tap went into the kitchen, stopped a minute. She was putting down her parcels, and came back again. If only there was something he could kick at with his interlocked feet, make a clatter with. He tried hoisting his lashed legs clear of the floor and pounding them down again with all his might. Maybe the sound of the impact would carry up to her. All he got was a soft cushion sound with twice the pain of striking a stone surface with your bare palm. An electrical discharge of pain shot up the back of his legs, coursed up his spine, and exploded at the back of his head like a brilliant rocket. Meanwhile, her steps had halted about where the hall closet was, and then she went on toward the stairs that led to the upper floor, faded out upon them, going up. She was out of earshot now, temporarily, but she was in the house with him at least. That awful aloneness was gone. He felt such gratitude for her nearness. He felt such love and need for her. He wondered how he could ever have thought of doing away with her only one short hour ago. He saw now that he must have been insane to contemplate such a thing. Five after. She'd been back 9 minutes now. And then it was 10. At first slowly and then faster and faster, terror, which had momentarily been quelled by her return, began to fasten upon him again. Why did she stay up there on the second floor like that? Why didn't she come down here to the basement and look for something? Well, she might intend to stay up there all afternoon. 2:11. 49 minutes left. No, not just minutes left. It wasn't fair. Fran, he shrieked. Fran, come down here. Can't you hear me? The gag absorbed his shrieks like a sponge. The phone trilled out suddenly in the lower hallway, midway between him and her. He'd never heard such a beautiful sound before. A tear stood out in each eye. Well, that must be the man now. That would bring her down. And then he heard her quick step descending the stairs to answer it. He could hear every word she said down there where he was. Oh, these cheap matchwood houses. Hello? Oh, yes, Dave, I just got in now.
1: And then?
0: Oh, Dave, I'm all upset. I had $17 upstairs in my bureau drawer, and it's gone, and the wristwatch that Paul gave me is gone, too. It looks to me as if someone broke in here while I was out and robbed us.
1: Stapp almost writhed with delight. She knew they'd been robbed. She'd get the police now. Surely they'd search the whole place. Surely they'd look down here and find him. And then she said,
0: No, I haven't reported it yet. I suppose I should, but I don't like the idea. On your account, you know. No, I'm going to call up Paul at the shop. There's just a chance that he took the money and the watch with him when he left this morning. You come out then, Dave.
1: There was a pause while she broke the connection. Then he heard her dial his shop number and wait while they were ringing. Of course, no one answered. In terrible silence, he screamed,
2: I'm right here under your feet. Don't waste time. For heaven's sakes, come down here.
1: Finally, she hung up, and he heard her going up the stairs again, and he whimpered disappointedly. 1 half hour and 9 scant minutes more left, and they ticked away with the prodigality of tropical raindrops on a corrugated tin roof. He kept straining and pulling away from the pipe that held him fast, and then falling back exhausted to rest a while, to struggle and to strain some more. How could ropes hold that unyieldingly? Each time he felt back weaker, less able to contend with them than the time before. For he wasn't little strands of hemp. He was layers of thin skin that broke one by one and gave forth burning pain.
0: And finally, blood.

0: doorbell rang out sharply. The man had come. Stapp's chest started rising and falling with renewed hope. Four ears instead of two to hear whatever slight sound he might manage to make. And he must find a way of making one. Oh, thank God for this admirer, or whatever he was. Thank God for their rendezvous. She came quickly down the stairs a second time, and her footfalls hurried down the hall. The front door opened.
1: "Hello, Dave,"
0: he heard her say, and a man's voice asked,
2: "Did it turn up yet?"
1: "No, and I've looked high and low. I tried to get Paul after I spoke to you, but he was out to lunch. Come in the kitchen. I'll make you a cup of coffee."
0: Her quick, brittle step went first, and his heavier, slower one followed. There was the sound of a couple of chairs being drawn out, and the man's footfalls died out entirely. Hers continued busily back and forth for a while, on a short orbit between stove and table. What were they going to do? Sit there for the next half hour? Couldn't he make them hear him in some way? He tried clearing his throat, coughing. It hurt furiously, and the gag muffled even the cough to a blurred, purring sort of sound. 26 to 3, only minutes left now. Minutes, not even a full half hour anymore. And then he heard her say,
1: "Don't you think we ought to tell Paul about us?"
2: "Well, what kind of a guy is he?"
1: "Well, Paul's not narrow-minded. He's very fair and broad. Well, you have nothing to be afraid of in Paul's account, Dave."
2: Didn't you ever tell him about me at all?"
1: "You mean the beginning? Oh, I told him you'd been in one or two scrapes, but like a little fool, I let him think I'd lost track of you and didn't know where you were anymore."
0: Why, that was her brother she'd said that about. The man sitting up there with her confirmed it right as the thought burst in his mind.
2: "Yeah, I know it's tough on you, sis. You're happily married and all that. Yeah, I got no right to come around and gum things up for you. No one's proud of a jailbird and escaped convict for a brother. Yeah, I suppose I'll have to go back and finish it out, but 7 years, old friend. 7 years out of a man's life."
1: "David, there isn't anything I wouldn't do for you. But before you decide anything, let's go downtown and talk it over with Paul and hear what he says."
0: One chair jarred back, and then the other. He could hear dishes clatter, as though they'd all been lumped together in one stack. What, were they going to leave again? Were they going to leave him behind here, alone, with only minutes to spare? Their footsteps went down the hall. "Stay with me," Stapp wailed. "Stay!" Panic-stricken, Stapp did the only thing he could think of. Struck the back of his head violently against the thick pipe he was attached to. A sheet of blue flame darted before his eyes. The pain was so excruciating, he knew he couldn't repeat the attempt. But they must have heard something. Some dull thud or reverberation must have carried up along the pipe. He heard her stop short for a minute and say,
1: "What was that?"
0: The man said he hadn't heard anything, and she took his word for it. And there was the sound of the front door opening. She passed through it. The man passed through it. It closed. They were gone. He was left alone with his self-fashioned doom a second time. And the first seemed a paradise in retrospect compared to this. For then he had a full hour to spare. He'd been rich in time. And now he only had 15 minutes, one miserly quarter hour. Well, there wasn't any use struggling anymore. He couldn't anyway, even if he wanted to. Flames seemed to be licking lazily around his wrists and ankles. He'd found a sort of palliative now, the only way there was left. He'd keep his eyes down and pretend the hands were moving slower than they were. It was better than watching them constantly. It blunted a little of the terror, at least. The ticking, he couldn't hide from. Of course, every once in a while, when he couldn't resist looking up and verifying his own calculations, there'd be a renewed burst of anguish. But in between times, it made it more bearable to say, "It's only gained a half minute since the last time I looked." Then, suddenly, the outside world intruded again. The doorbell rang out. He took no hope from the summons at first. Maybe it was some peddler. Came again. Whoever was ringing was truculently impatient at being kept waiting. A third ring was given the bell, this time a veritable blast that kept on for nearly half a minute. And then as the peal finally stopped, a voice called out forcefully,
2: "Anybody home in there? Gas company."
0: And suddenly Stapp was quivering all over. This was the one call, the one incident in all the day's domestic routine from earliest morning until latest night that could possibly have brought anyone down into the basement. The meter was up there in the wall, staring him in the face. And her brother had had to take her out of the house at just this particular time. There was no one to let the man in. The gas inspector gave the bell one more try, as if venting his disappointment of being balked, rather than in any expectation of being admitted at this late time in the proceedings. He gave it innumerable short jabs, like a telegraph key, and then he called out disgustedly, evidently for the benefit of some unseen assistant waiting in a truck out at the curb,
2: "They're never in when you want them to be."
0: There was a single quick tread in the cement, away from the house.

0: Stapp died a little. His arms and legs got cold up to the elbows and knees. His heart seemed to beat slower, and he had trouble getting a full breath. Saliva escaped and ran down his chin, and his head drooped forward and lay in his chest for a while, inert. The clock ticked on. He noticed that his mind was starting to wander. Suddenly, the outer world returned again. This time it was the phone. It must be Fran and her brother trying to find out if he'd come back here in their absence. They'd found the shop closed, must have waited outside it for a while, and when he still didn't come, they didn't know what to make of it. When no one answered, that would tell him, surely, that something was wrong. Wouldn't they come back now to find out what had happened to him? But how could they dream he was in the basement the whole time? Why should they think he was here in the house if he didn't answer the phone? Fran would become real worried. Maybe they'd go to the police. But that would be hours from now. What good would that do? They'd look everywhere but here for him. When a man is reported missing, the last place they'd look for him would be in his own home. It stopped ringing finally, and silence came rolling back in its wake. 9 minutes to 3. Oh, what a lovely number was 9. Let it be 9 forever, not 8 or 7. 9 for all eternity. Make time stand still. But no, it was already 8. Oh, what a precious number was 8, so rounded, so symmetrical. Let it be 8 forever. A woman's voice called out in sharp reprimand somewhere outside in the open.
1: Bobby, be careful what you're doing. You'll break that window.
0: She was some distance away, but the ringing dictatorial tones carried clearly. And suddenly Stapp saw the blurred shape of a ball strike the basement transom. A child came close up against the transom to get its ball back. If it would only turn its head over this way, it could look right in. It could see him. The glass wasn't too smeary for that. Stapp started to weave his head violently from side to side, hoping the flurry of motion would attract it and catch its eye. Suddenly, it had turned its head and was looking directly in through the transom. And then it saw him, and it yelled,
1: Mommy, look!
0: An adult hand suddenly darted downward from the upper right-hand corner of the transom, caught the child's wrist, bore its arm upward out of sight. But it pointed and said,
1: Mommy, funny man tied up, look!
0: The adult voice, reasonable, logical, dispassionate, answered,
1: Why, that wouldn't look nice. Mommy can't peer into other people's houses like you can.
0: The child's head disappeared above the transom. Its body was pivoted around away from him. He could see the hollows at the back of its knees for an instant longer, and then its outline on the glass blurred in withdrawal. It was gone. Only the little clear spot it had scoured remained to mock him in his crucifixion. He rolled his head away from the window, back toward the clock finally. To his horror, it stood at 3 to 3. He couldn't feel anymore. Terror or hope or anything else, a sort of numbness set in, with a core of gleaming awareness remaining that was in his mind. He was making animal noises deep in his throat as the minute hand slowly blended with the notch of 12. Guttural sounds like a dog worrying about a bone, though the gag prevented the sounds from emerging in full volume. He puckered the flesh around his eyes apprehensively, creasing them into slits, as though the closing of his eyes could ward off, lessen the terrific force of what was to come. The hand on the dial gradually became upright. It was 3 o'clock, but he didn't know it. He was shaking all over from head to foot, not with fear, but with laughter. And then everything went black.

0: What's the matter with him, officer? What's the matter with him? It was Fran, and she was standing over him crying. The policeman was untying the hard knotted ropes and taking the gag out of his mouth. The officer felt his pulse, and then he said,
1: "Well, he must have passed out, ma'am. But I think he'll be all right. We better get him to a hospital, though."
0: The clock said 7:05. The cop got up, went over to the box, and kicked it idly with his foot. It shifted lightly along the wall a little and took the clock with it. And he asked,
1: "What's in this box?"
0: And Stapp's wife looked at it and answered, "Nothing. Well, it used to have some kind of fertilizer in it, but only this morning I took it out and emptied it in the flowers I've been trying to raise in the back of the house. It's just an empty box."

0: You can turn up the lights now. You can look around you. Nobody is there, really. Everything is all right, isn't it? Step over here, Nelson Olmsted, and tell us about next week's story.
1: Next week's story on Sleep No More is about a woman in a large, empty house which the wind buffets and shakes. And in that house, the woman finds a pinpoint of light where there should be no light. The story is The Storm by McKnight Melmar.
0: You've been listening to Sleep No More, an NBC Radio Network production directed by Kenneth McGregor. Mr. Olmsted's albums are recorded exclusively for Vanguard Records. Until next week, when Nelson Olmsted will again be here in person, this is Ben Grauer bidding you good night.
2: I'm crunching my polo, dear Liza, dear Liza. I'm crunching my polo, dear Liza, crunching.
3: The nicest thing about the mint with the hole is that it's smooth and never crumbles. 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
2: I can't. 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

0: Hold it. 15 seconds from now, you'll see the picture he just took. See? With a Polaroid land camera, you get bright, sharp pictures in 15 seconds. Snap, pull, peel. It's that easy. Is there any better way to get pictures of the family?
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2: Good evening, friends. This is your host again to welcome you through the creaking door into the inner sanctum. Come in. Come on in. I want you to meet Ambrose, our man-shy ghost. The other night in a graveyard, he bumped into a human and was so frightened he turned flesh color. Yes, poor Ambrose. He's got a bad case of ants in his fantasies. He's so upset he's just a ghost of his former ghost. Was a time when we held high hope for Ambrose. Oh, yes, at Abnormal U, he was cited by his crass mates as the personality most likely to split. And now, let's visit Murder Mansion. For over 100 years, the old house has stood on the cliff, weathering the relentless ocean winds that have battered at its gray shingles. Now, in the living room, the real estate agent and the new buyer are completing the arrangements of sale.
3: Only one thing bothers me, Mr. Griffin. That graveyard just outside the window there. Are you sure nothing can be done about it?
4: I'm sorry, Mr. Burley. You know the condition set down in the deed. The Crandall family burial ground must remain on the property untampered with.
3: Well, those Crandalls must have been a morbid family, having themselves buried right next to the house they lived in.
4: Yes, they were peculiar. I guess they figured it was a way of keeping the family together.
5: You shouldn't laugh, Mr. Griffin.
4: What? Well, what are you doing here?
5: I hope I'm not too late. This is the gentleman who's planning to buy the house?
4: Mr. Burley's already bought it.
5: Oh, I'm sorry.
3: Hey, look. What is this, Griffin? Who is this woman?
5: I'm Emily Robbins. Mr. Burley, please, you must sell this house immediately to me.
3: Sell it? That's ridiculous. I just bought it.
5: Mr. Griffin never should have allowed you to.
4: Now, see here, Mrs. Robbins.
3: Just a minute, Griffin. I want to hear what she has to say.
4: Well, all right, but you can see she isn't exactly accountable.
5: You're bad, Mr. Griffin. You promised to sell the house to me, but you couldn't wait until I had the money, could you?
4: I'm in the real estate business, not charity.
3: Mrs. Robbins, I still want to hear why Griffin shouldn't have sold me this house.
5: Because, Mr. Burley, a house isn't just a thing made of wood and stone and mortar. It's almost a living, breathing creature. It accepts and rejects people just the way we do. I was born a Crandall, and only a Crandall may live here. Anybody but a Crandall would be an enemy within its walls. You'd never spend a happy moment here.
4: Oh, you see, Mr. Burley, I told you. She doesn't make sense.
5: Please, Mr. Burley, for your own sake, sell it.
3: Oh, you can't frighten me into a quick sale. No, I know I'll buy when I see it. My wife and I will be living here within a few days.
5: I'm sorry, Mr. Burley, but I don't think you will. I don't think you will ever live here.
3: Helen! Oh, Helen!
6: Mr. Burley?
3: Yes, Ada. Where's Mrs. Burley? I want to tell her I got that house at my price.
6: Oh, sir, you'd better go upstairs. The doctor's still there.
3: Doctor? What's the matter?
6: Oh, Mr. Burley.
3: What is it, Ada? What is it?
6: Your wife is dead.
3: What?
6: She seemed so well after lunch. She was upstairs napping, and when she didn't come down at the usual time, I went up. I tried to wake her.
3: Helen dead? Oh, no, it can't be. It just can't be.
6: I tried to get you everywhere.
3: But she hadn't been sick. There's no reason she should die.
6: Dr. Hirschman said the same thing. He said that... Hello?
5: Is Mr. Burley there, please?
6: Well, Mr. Burley can't come to the phone right now.
3: It's all right, Ada. I'll take it.
6: Yes, sir.
3: Hello?
5: Mr. Burley, this is Mrs. Robbins.
7: Miss...
5: I called to ask you if you've changed your mind about selling me the house.
6: Can I bring you something, Mr. Burley?
3: No, Ada, thank you.
6: Sir, I know it's none of my business, but maybe you shouldn't have come to live in this house. Maybe you should have sold it to Mrs. Robbins.
3: I had to come here. I have to prove to myself that a house can have no evil influence over life and death.
6: Of course it can't.
3: And yet, according to the doctor, my wife passed away almost at the very moment I bought this house. I'm so confused, I don't know what to think.
6: I'm not one to butt in, but you are letting the house have an effect on you. Well, you haven't moved from that window all evening.
3: I'm just trying to fathom things out.
6: You've been standing there staring out at that graveyard.
3: I'm all right. Now, let me alone.
6: Yes, sir. Good night, Mr. Burley.
3: Good night.
7: Hey, Dad.
6: What is it, sir?
7: That graveyard out there. When the lightning flashed just then, I saw it.
6: Saw what?
7: There was a new headstone among the old ones. A brand new headstone.
3: Mr. Griffin, how long ago was the last Crandall buried in the graveyard out there?
4: The last one? Let's see. Oh, yes, it was Vincent Crandall. He died 20 years ago.
3: 20 years? Then his headstone would have been a little worn by this time.
4: Well, sure it would, but what are you...
3: Then what is the meaning of the new headstone?
4: New?
3: Come to the window. I'll show you.
4: Oh, now, Mr. Burley...
3: There's a brand new headstone out there, over a fresh grave.
4: Oh, but that's impossible.
3: I saw it first when the lightning flashed.
4: Well, you must be imagining things.
3: Then see for yourself. Here, take this flashlight. Shine it out there on the graves and see for yourself.
4: All right.
3: Well?
4: Mr. Burley, maybe you better see a doctor.
3: Doctor?
4: They're all old headstones out there. The new one is only in your mind.
3: Give me that flashlight. Mr. Griffin, what?
4: Oh, you've been under a terrible strain. Your wife's sudden death and all.
3: I don't know. What made me think I saw a new headstone out there? I want to sell this house. Right away.
4: Well, you know, it takes a little time to arrange a sale.
3: Well, what about that Robbins woman? She'll buy it. She's been bothering me all along to sell it to her.
4: Yeah, but Mrs. Robbins can't pay you a decent price.
3: Well, I don't care. I'll take anything she offers. I want you to get in touch with her.
4: All right, Mr. Burley. I'll call her in the morning.
3: No, no. I can't wait until then. I want this house sold tonight.
5: Griffin, why Mr. Burley had to bring me out here this time of the night?
4: Well, he's made up his mind to sell. He wants to close the deal tonight.
5: You don't want me to have this house, do you?
4: Look, Mrs. Robbins, I don't care who gets it, just as long as it's at a decent price.
5: So you can get a higher commission. You're a very selfish man, Mr. Griffin.
4: Not in business for love.
5: Your wife did well to leave you.
4: She was as crazy as you are. Why doesn't he answer the door? What's taking him so long?
5: Oh, mercy! What was that?
4: Someone screaming. Came from... Say, the garage. There's a light in there. Come on.
5: Whoever screamed must be in that garage.
4: Well, we'll soon find out.
5: But maybe it isn't safe for us to go in there.
4: Well, that's a chance I'm going to have to take. What? Ada.
6: Mr. Griffin.
4: Well, that was you who screamed, huh?
6: Yes.
4: Why? What happened?
6: Mr. Burley.
4: What is it, Ada? What about Mr. Burley?
6: He's dead.
4: What?
6: He left the house an hour ago. I looked out of the window and noticed that the garage here was lit. I came out and I found him slumped over in the car, dead.
5: How dreadful.
4: Well, this place is filled with carbon monoxide fumes.
5: It wouldn't have happened. None of it. If he hadn't bought the house...
4: Now, look, Mrs. Robbins, this is no time for that superstitious nonsense of yours.
6: She's right, Mr. Griffin. It is nonsense.
4: What do you mean, Ada?
6: Here. Look. on the back seat of the car.
4: Good Lord. A new headstone.
2: Hey, anybody want to buy a house? The Crandall place is a real buy. All you have to give for it is your life. Too bad about our friend Mr. Burley, huh? Thought he was getting a bargain basement, but instead he's ended up in a basement he didn't bargain for. Yes, he should have taken old Lady Robin's advice, which in a phrase was, one man's menage is another man's morgue. Well, now let's get back to our mystical manor. A week has passed since Burley's death, and the real estate agent, Mr. Griffin, has found a new buyer.
8: Here's your check, Mr. Griffin.
4: Oh, thank you, Mr. Wagner.
8: I consider this house a real buy.
4: Well, you're the only person who's had any interest in it since Mr. Burley died. The place has gotten a bad name. Most people are superstitious, I guess. Wouldn't live here if you paid them.
8: Superstition never bothered me. Mr. Griffin.
4: Yes?
8: What are you looking at that way?
4: There's a graveyard out there. I don't understand.
8: Understand? What are you trying to say?
4: There were always 10 graves out there, I'm sure. But now there's 11.
8: I'm sorry, Mrs. Robbins, but nothing you say can persuade me to sell.
5: Please, Mr. Wagner, for your own sake, don't be stubborn. It may cost you your life. You know what happened to Mr. Burley and his wife.
8: Well, I've always prided myself on being a jinx breaker.
5: Oh, be sensible. That's a very silly reason to live here.
8: Maybe I have another reason, too.
5: What do you mean?
8: Charles Burley was a very close friend of mine.
5: Oh, I didn't know that.
8: I told it to Mr. Griffin. Now I'm telling you. I knew Burley like a brother. Everything about him. Mrs. Robbins, he wasn't the type to commit suicide.
5: Oh, but he didn't commit suicide.
8: Oh, you seem to know a lot about it.
5: I do.
8: Then maybe you can tell me who killed him.
5: I can.
8: Who?
5: This house is the killer.
8: Now, look.
5: Oh, it is, Mr. Wagner. I know. You don't believe me, do you?
8: Of course not.
5: Well, soon you'll find out that I'm telling the truth.
8: That sounds like a threat.
5: No, no, Mr. Wagner. I'm not threatening you. I'm just trying to help. I'm just giving you a chance to live. One more chance to sell me this house at my price.
8: And if I refuse?
5: If you don't sell it to me now, well, then I'll buy it after your death.
8: I see. Well, Mrs. Robbins, there's nothing more we can talk about. I'm sure you know your way out. Good afternoon.
5: Good day, Mr. Wagner.
9: Hello, Mrs. Robbins.
5: Ada, what are you doing here?
9: Oh, didn't you know? I'm Mr. Wagner's new maid.
4: Hello.
5: Mr. Griffin?
4: Yes?
5: Mr. Wagner wants to see you.
4: Why, who is this?
5: It's very important, Mr. Griffin. Come as quickly as you can.
4: Yes, but who is this? Hello. Hello. Hello.
10: Your number, please.
4: Operator, get me Maine 6539 and hurry.
10: Yes, sir. I'm sorry, sir, but that line is disconnected.
4: Disconnected? What? Well, that's impossible. I just spoke to someone at that number. Try them again.
10: I'm sorry, sir, but I checked. There is no way I can get you the number.

0: Come in, Mr. Griffin.
1: Mrs. Robbins, what are you doing here at the Crandall house?
0: I was waiting for you, Mr. Griffin.
1: I don't understand.
0: Come in, please. I was the one who called you on the phone to come out here. I didn't say who I was because I didn't want to mention names.
1: But I tried to get the phone here right after you hung up. The operator said the line was disconnected.
0: It is.

0: hung up. The operator said the line was disconnected.
1: It is. The wire has been cut. I walked down the road to the mobile gas station to call you to come out here.
0: Mrs. Robbins, just what is this all about anyway? Why are you here and where is Ada and Mr. Wagner?
1: Ada's left. She's gone away. For good.
0: What?
1: On the hall table over there, a note from Ada to Mr. Wagner, explaining why she left.
0: And what about Mr. Wagner himself? Where is he?
1: In the dining room. Oh, wait, wait, please don't go in there. Let it... He's dead.
0: Mr. Wagner dead?
1: When I came in, he was slumped over the table.
0: When you came in, huh?
1: With the way you say that, Mr. Griffin, you make it sound like you think I killed poor Mr. Wagner.
0: Well, what should I think?
1: Oh, I wouldn't do a thing like that.
0: Then suppose you tell me exactly what you're doing out here tonight.
1: Well, it's like this, Mr. Griffin. I was home in bed, but I couldn't sleep. A strange feeling kept running through me that I should come out here and try to convince Mr. Wagner that he should sell the house before another day passed.
0: Oh, a feeling,
1: You can believe me.
0: Oh, sure.
1: When I arrived out here, the door was open and everything is just as you see it.
0: What about the police?
1: I didn't call them.
0: Why not?
1: Because I wanted to speak to you first.
0: Speak to me with a murdered man in the next room?
1: It wasn't murder. It was just the will of this house. And I want this house.
0: You'd do anything to get it, wouldn't you?
1: Yes. Anything.
0: Even murder? Yes. Mrs. Robbins, I'm driving down the road to make a phone call to the police. Ada, what are you doing here?
2: I was watching you and Mrs. Robbins through the window.
0: Mr. Wagner is dead.
2: I know.
0: But how could you? You left the house this morning.
2: I saw his body slumped over the table. You think the same as I do, don't you?
0: Well, what do you mean by that?
2: You suspect Mrs. Robbins, too.
0: In a way. But I also suspect you, Ada.
2: Me?
0: But I can't exactly figure out what your game is.
2: Game? I have no game.
0: And why did you leave a note saying you were going away?
2: What note?
0: There's no use lying. I saw it myself on the hall table.
2: But you must be mistaken. Today is my day off. I left the house early this morning. I didn't write a note.
0: Well, if you are telling the truth...
2: I am.
0: Then I know who did write that note. You wait right here for me. I'll be back in 10 minutes. Keep your eye on the house.
2: Where are you going?
0: The phone inside is disconnected. I'm going down the road to call the police.
2: I'll go with you.
0: Why?
2: I'd rather not stay here alone.
0: Mrs. Robbins doesn't know you're out here. You're safe.
2: But just the same, I'd feel better if I went with you.
0: I'm not taking you with me.
2: You act as if you're afraid of me.
0: Maybe I am.
2: But why?
0: Why? Because when Mrs. Burley died, you were in the house. The same with Mr. Burley. And now Mr. Wagner. You were there when every victim died, Ada. I won't let you in this car with me.
1: You called the police, Mr. Griffin?
0: Yes, they're on the way out now. By the way, what are you doing here in this kitchen?
1: Oh, I was just walking through the rooms, recalling the happy moments I spent here when I was young.
0: You sure that's the only reason?
1: Well, yes.
0: I thought maybe Ada had something to do with it.
1: Ada? You know very well she's left. You saw her note.
0: Ada didn't write that note.
1: What?
0: I talked to her outside this house 15 minutes ago. She was to wait out there for me until I got back. She wasn't there. What's happened to her?
1: I didn't see Ada, but wait.
0: What is it?
1: About 5 minutes ago, I thought I heard something move down the cellar.
0: The cellar?
1: Yes, but then I thought it was just my imagination.
0: Hold on a minute.
1: What's the matter?
0: Just now. I heard it, too. Something or someone is down there. Come on. We're going down into the cellar to look around.
2: Mr. Griffin.

0: Look. Look, it's lit down there in the cellar.
1: Yes. Go on. You're going first so I can keep my eye on you.
0: Mr. Griffin.
1: What is it?
0: The hole in the floor here.
1: Huh?
0: One of the stone flooring slabs has been removed. There's an old well down there. I remember it was sealed up when I was a little girl.
1: Yes. And I can see the slab was freshly removed. I wonder why.
0: Mr. Griffin.
1: What now?
0: Behind you, in the shadows. Look, there's a woman's body.
1: It's Ada.
0: She's dead.
1: Yes, I know.
0: Why, you say it as if you were sure we would find her this way.
1: I was sure. You see, Mrs. Robbins, I killed her. I didn't have quite enough time to dispose of her body in the old well here. I heard you moving about upstairs in the kitchen.
0: But why did you kill her, Mr. Griffin?
1: Because she insisted on living in this house like the others.
0: Then it wasn't this house. It wasn't because they weren't Crandall's.
1: Of course not, but your idiotic superstition about this place helped my plan. Mrs. Burley's sudden, peculiar death was a lucky coincidence for me. It gave me the idea for the others. I needed a series of deaths to completely destroy the value of this place, so no one would ever live in it.
0: But why?
1: On several occasions, you mentioned my wife, Mrs. Robbins. You see, you were wrong about her, as everybody else was wrong. She didn't run away from me. She would have, but I killed her. And her body is down at the bottom of that well, just as Ada's will be, and just as yours will be.
0: But the police are coming. They'll find you out.
1: You foolish old woman, do you think I really called them? Now, Mrs. Robbins...
0: No, please don't come near me.
1: You wanted to stay in this house. Now you will, forever.
0: No.
1: You're going to get the thing you wanted most...
0: You're not going to kill her, too.
1: Ada.
0: Yes, Ada.
1: No, it can't be. You're dead.
0: Not yet. Not completely. I've just enough life left.
1: No, my leg. Let me go. Let me go. The well. I'll fall in there.
0: Ada. Oh, Ada. You thought it was nonsense, didn't you, Mr. Griffin? But it was this house that kept her alive long enough to protect me. My house, Mr. Griffin.
2: Well, as they say, all's well that ends in a well. Say, folks, what about that Griffin character? Just goes to show how a property agent can sink to such an unreal estate. Yes, sir, that's what I call tripping over your own plot. Now, Mrs. Robbins will never be lonely. No, when things get dull, she can always step outside the house and dig up a relative or two.
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0: Mutual Broadcasting System presents Quiet, Please, which is written and directed by Willis Cooper and features Ernest Chappell. Quiet, Please for tonight is called Three. Practically, nobody is named Sebastian. And I have taken in my lifetime a good deal of kidding about my name. Well, Sebastian is an unusual name, and a great many amateur humorists seem to enjoy working on it. And when Evelyn Waugh's Brightshead Revisited came out, at least seven of my friends sent me huge teddy bears. If you should happen to need a teddy bear... But I didn't come here to talk about teddy bears. I thought maybe you might help me. Well, at least I can tell you. May I? Well, it's a kind of... I suppose you'd say it's an obsession. Well, on the other hand, I guess you have to have a thing quite a while before you could call it an obsession. This has only been bothering me since day before yesterday. So I suppose maybe we'd better call it a premonition. I was walking down the street, and there was absolutely nobody near me. And a voice spoke to me, right in my ear. A very quiet little voice. It just said one word. Three. Did you hear it? Well, you must have heard it. What was it? I tell you, there wasn't anybody near me. There wasn't anybody within a block of me. Well, I thought then I was, you know, hearing things. You know how it is. You think you hear your name called or something, and it's just some kind of subconscious thought that jars its way into whatever you're thinking of, and... Well, maybe it isn't that either. Maybe somebody does call your name somewhere. I don't know. I suppose I might have forgotten it, except for one thing. I walked on down to the office and I went into the lobby. I stood in front of the elevator. The door opened finally. I got in. Another man got in behind me. He stood right in front of the door in the middle of the car. The operator started to close the door, and the other man spoke. Three. And it suddenly came. It was the same voice. And I was suddenly seized with the most dreadful fear I've ever known. I scrambled past the man as the doors drew together.
1: Hey, look out, mister. What do you think?
0: Let me out.
1: Well, for Pete's sake, make up your mind, will you?
0: I stood panting in the corridor, watching the indicator above the door as the car went up. Two. Three.
2: We haven't found out yet what caused it. Apparently, though, the operator, who was a new man, mishandled the controls at the third floor, and the car dropped down to the sub-basement. There's no way of telling, of course, because the operator was killed. We think we're fortunate, however, that there was nobody else in the car.
0: Did you hear that? There was nobody else in the car. Well, what about the man who said three? No. Nothing more happened that first day. I walked upstairs to my office, and I stayed there. I didn't do very well on the job that day. Oh, yes, I forgot something did happen. No, nothing like the elevator thing. It was just the telephone. It rang three times. At 3 o'clock in the afternoon. Oh, I know there's nothing unusual about a telephone ringing three times, only this one... I picked up the receiver when it rang the first time, and it rang two more times. Telephones don't do that. That was all the first day. I went home very carefully. I remember I waited at the corner very conscientiously until the number three bus went past. I'll never ride a number three bus again. I'll walk the extra four blocks and ride the number 12. I was pretty conscious of the number. I saw threes everywhere. Three men in the restaurant. I began looking for threes. Three letters in my mailbox. I found threes everywhere. Three pennies fell out of my trousers pocket when I was undressing. Three of those black wartime ones made out of zinc or something. You don't see many of them these days. They look somehow sinister lying there on the bedspread. three black pennies. And all of a sudden I remembered they used to put pennies on dead men's eyes. And then I thought, but there's three of them. I haven't got three eyes. And you know what? I said to myself, I wonder if maybe I have got three eyes. And I walked over to the mirror and looked. No, I haven't got three eyes. But you see what a thing like this can do to you? Well, that settled it. I went in the bathroom and I took down the pills and I took three of them. And I remembered, just as I was drifting off, that three pills are enough to put a man to sleep permanently. But I couldn't do a thing about it then. Oh, no. I didn't go to sleep permanently. I woke up. You guess what time. I didn't sleep anymore. I sat up and smoked cigarettes. When it was daylight at last, I dressed and went out. First, though, I counted the cigarette butts. I'd smoked one whole package and 13 besides. You can count it up. And the street was deserted early in the morning. I walked past the movie house. The sign on the marquee said, last 3 days. I went down to the office. Walked all the way. I walked upstairs. This was only 7 o'clock in the morning, mind you. I unlocked the door. And there were three men in my office. At 7 o'clock in the morning. I just stood there and looked at them.
3: Good morning, Sebastian.
0: Who are you?
3: My name is Lee, Sebastian.
0: Well, what are you doing in my office at this time of the day?
3: Sebastian, this is Mr. Dix.
4: Good morning, Sebastian.
0: I said, what are you doing in my office?
4: And this is Mr. Gay, Sebastian.
0: Did you hear me? What are you doing here?
5: Please, Sebastian.
0: Will you answer me, or do I have to call an officer?
3: I think we'll put the desk over here, Dick. I'd like it better along this wall, Lee.
5: We'll have to have a new rug.
3: And new draperies.
0: Listen, you three.
5: Certainly, Sebastian.
3: What is it, Sebastian? Speak up, Sebastian.
0: I want to know what you're doing in my office.
3: Oh, that.
5: Don't mind us.
3: Of course not. Now, about the filing cases, Lee. I don't want them. Do you, Gay?
5: I'm sure I don't.
0: What are you doing here? Do you hear me?
3: Why, Sebastian, we're just looking it over, deciding on the changes.
5: We don't like it this way.
0: And what business is it of yours? What are you going...
3: We're going to move in here.
0: You what?
3: When you leave.
0: What are you talking about? I'm not going to leave.
3: Yes, you are.
0: I am not.
3: Certainly you are, Sebastian.
0: Are you people crazy?
3: Why, no, Sebastian. Are you?
0: Well, I don't know what you're talking about, and I...
3: Sebastian, come here. Over here by the window.
5: Come on.
0: No, you're not going to get me to that window. I know what you're up to. I'm going to get a policeman.
3: Oh, no, Sebastian.
5: You're wrong.
3: We're not going to push you out.
0: I should say you're not.
3: We don't have to. Of course not.
5: Just look, Sebastian.
0: I looked out the window. And right below me was the sign on the movie house I told you about. Big red letters, they said, last 3 days. But I hadn't noticed before, or maybe it wasn't there before. The three had a big red X across it, and there was a two painted on top of it. And when my eyes had focused again, I turned around. There wasn't anybody in the room but me. Yeah, that's right. The door was closed, and there's only one door. The only thing that was different from the way I'd left it yesterday was the calendar pad on my desk. And there were just three pages left on it. And the top one had a big red X scrawled across it. I never took a drink in my life before 5 o'clock. I seldom touched the stuff, but I... Well, I do keep a bottle in my desk for an occasional client who likes a nip in the daytime. I took two nips. And I got very brave and very matter-of-fact when I downed the second one. Well, after the third one, I went out in the hall and I walked downstairs. The elevator starter was just coming to work. He looked at me with a very strange expression when the whiskey and I spoke to him in a loud voice about three strange men invading an office at 7 a.m. And then he asked me, more or less politely, to describe the men. Do you know, I couldn't remember a single thing about any one of the three. He looked at me as if I were crazy. And I remembered what Dix had said.
3: No, we're not crazy, Sebastian. Are you?
0: I don't know. Maybe I am. A man can't be haunted by a number, can he? Or can he? You remember what I told you about being careful about the number three bus? Well, a number three bus rammed into a light standard last night and caught on fire. No, only one man was killed. I saw his picture in the paper. I thought there was something familiar about his face. And then it came to me. I walked over to the mirror above the washstand in the corner. Why, the man looked enough like me to be my twin brother. Or to be me, for that matter. What is this thing? So then I sat down at the desk and I thought some more. Maybe I've been working too hard. Maybe. Well, anyway, I got to do something about it. Yeah, but what? I'll call up Dr. Mandel, I say to myself. Dr. Mandel can tell me if I'm going crazy or what. Give me the phone. Now, let's see. What's his number?

0: service to you.
1: What?
0: I said good morning. May we be of service to you?
1: Is this Dr. Mandel's office?
0: Oh, my, no, sir.
1: Is this 4087?
0: This is the Beveridge Funeral Parlor, sir.
1: A what?
0: The undertaker, sir.
1: Isn't this 4087?
0: No, sir. This is 3333.
1: How did I get that number? Well, I couldn't miss it that much. 4087.
0: Good morning. May we be of service to you?
1: Who is this?
0: You dialed 3333, sir. This is the Beveridge Funeral Parlor.
1: I'm sorry. I can't be that drunk. You're going to be. Where's that bottle?
0: This is the telephone company. Look here. There's an insane man who keeps dialing this number and telling me it's the wrong one. Can't you put a stop to it? For 3 solid hours now, he's been ringing this number. And we have clients of our own to take care of. Well, I don't care what you do, but stop that man.
1: No matter what I dialed, it always came out 3333. I called Dr. Mandel. I called the police. I called my Uncle Hubert. And always there was that man with a fat voice wanting to be of service.
0: Good morning. May we be of service to you?
1: That was yesterday. Today. Oh, yes, I woke up at 3 this morning. There was somebody in my bed. No, I know. I'm getting awfully tired of these things happening to me, too. But you should complain. Well, they're not happening to you. All I want from you is a little sympathy. Or at least the chance to tell my story. Just tell my story. Oh, I'm sorry. No, really, I'm sorry. This stuff is beginning to get me down. Beginning. It's got me. I don't know what's happening to me. Either somebody's trying to make me lose my mind and commit suicide or something, or it's true. All I can hear is...
2: Three men. Three days.
1: And now there's only one day left. Well, the second leaf of my calendar pad had a big red X on it this morning. And everywhere I go, things happen in threes. I hear streetcar gongs. I hear automobile horns. I hear knocks on doors. I hear noises in my head. And all of a sudden, I remember I heard on the radio that there's going to be a radio program tonight called 3. What are they doing to me? Help me, please. Do something. Please, please, please. You hear that? You hear the way I'm talking? You hear me?
3: Sebastian.
1: Look, I can't stand it any longer. I've got to do something. Well, it'll be 3 o'clock in just a little while, and I know that's going to be the deadline. Well, I know it. So do you know it, don't you? Who is it that hates me? Who is it that's going to get me? Is it you? All right, I know what I'll do. I'm going in here. I'm going to have a drink. You stay out there, all 3 of you. I walk inside. The bartender is standing behind the bar. Hello, bartender.
4: Hello, Sebastian.
1: How did you know my name?
4: Why, you told it to me.
1: I did? When did I tell it to you?
4: Why, last night.
1: Last night? I wasn't here last night.
4: Well, this morning, then.
1: Why, I wasn't here. I've never been here before.
4: Oh, now, Sebastian. You got a hangover?
1: Oh, no, I don't remember.
4: Well, sure, you was in here with them 3 men.
1: What 3 men?
4: You know, the fellas with the funny names.
1: funny names.
0: Yeah, you know, all three of them with the three-letter names.
1: Dix?
0: Sure. Dix, Lee, Gay. The three threes.
1: When was this, bartender?
0: 3 o'clock this morning.
1: I'm trying to pull myself together. I try hard. But my head is all mixed up. I'm getting scared, bartender.
0: What you scared of, Sebastian?
1: Three.
0: Three?
1: Just three.
0: Oh, that reminds me.
1: What?
0: A fella telephoned just before you came in. Said he'd be here at 3 o'clock.
1: Coincidence, huh? Who?
0: I didn't say. Said if you wanted to call him back, call him at 3333.
1: Yes. I know who he is.
0: You want a drink?
1: No. No, I guess not.
0: No?
1: Just talk to me, will you?
0: Sure, Sebastian. Till 3 o'clock.
1: What?
0: Your friends will be here then.
1: Oh, I'm scared.
0: Why?
1: Somebody's after me.
0: That's so.
1: What am I going to do?
0: Well, I don't know anything you can do, Sebastian.
1: Look, talk to me. Talk to me. Take my mind off it.
0: What'll I talk about?
1: Anything. Anything except... anything.
0: Well, let's see.
1: Talk. Talk, I'm scared.
0: Well, let's see now. Well, you take names.
1: Names?
0: Sure, like yours, for instance. Sebastian. It's a very odd name. I think I've only seen it once before in my life.
1: Where?
0: On a gravestone somewhere.
1: Don't talk like that.
0: Well, it is an odd name.
1: It's unusual.
0: Names have got a lot of meaning.
1: Yeah, yes. Mine means to be reverenced, I think.
0: Does it? Ain't that odd now.
1: Ain't it?
0: You still scared?
1: Talk some more.
0: I'm talking.
1: What time is it?
0: A little before 3.
1: Talk!
0: Well, talking about names now, I got a funny name, too, for a bartender.
1: You have?
0: For a bartender.
1: What is it?
0: You are scared, ain't you?
1: Why are you looking at me so funny?
0: Well, it's pretty near 3.
1: Bartender, what's all this about 3?
0: Well, I was going to tell you a funny coincidence.
1: Talk. Talk, please talk.
0: Well, you're so worried about this 3
1: talk,
0: stuff.
1: Will you? Talk. Talk to me.
0: Well, I was going to tell you about my name.
1: Well, what is your name? Is it Joe or Tom or Harry or Charlie or Aloysius or Alcibiades or Mike or what?
0: That's what's so funny. It's dry.
1: Dry? Oh, that's very funny. Oh, that's extremely funny. Oh, that's funny, bartender. A bartender named Dry. a dry bartender. Oh, well, sir, that sure is funny.
0: Yeah, but of course that ain't the way you spell it, see?
1: What?
0: No, you see, it's a German name.
1: Is it?
0: Yeah, sure. Spelled D-R-E-I. It means 3, you know.

No more three. No more three. 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What do you suppose it was? I'm never going to hear any more threes again, am I? Oh, yes, I am. You remember? When the judge says to be hanged by the neck until dead, dead, dead.

0: You have listened to Quiet Please, which is written and directed by Willis Cooper. The man who spoke to you was Ernest Chappell.
1: And others who played in tonight's story were Les Tremain, Vinton Hayworth, Cameron Prudhomme, and Kermit Murdoch. Music for Quiet Please, as usual, is composed and played by Gene Parasso. Now, for a word about next week's Quiet Please, here is our writer-director, Willis Cooper.
2: Next week, our story is about a man who couldn't escape his fate. It's called Kill Me Again.
1: And so, until next week at this same time, I am quietly yours, Ernest Chappell. Quiet Please comes to you from New York. This is the Mutual Broadcasting System.
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13: This is The Mysterious Traveler, inviting you to join me on another journey into the realm of the strange and the terrifying. I hope you will enjoy the trip, that it will thrill you a little and chill you a little. So settle back, get a good grip on your nerves, and be comfortable. If you can. It's the end of July, and rather warm, isn't it? There's probably an insect or two buzzing around in your living room right this moment, or banging against your screen trying to get in. Before we go any further, you better get rid of it. If you do, you'll breathe easier as you hear the unusual story I have for you today. The story I call The Man the Insects Hated. My story begins in a homemade laboratory in a crumbling mansion on the edge of a bayou, deep in the heart of the Louisiana swamps. Outside, the air is filled with the strident hum and buzz of insects. Uncounted swarms of them, crawling and hopping and flying in the hot, lush atmosphere. Inside the laboratory, the air is filled with the same sound as a small man with graying hair lifts a wire insect trap to a table.
14: Listen to them, Mary. How they hate me, every one of them. The flies, the bees, the hornets, the beetles, the locusts, the spiders, they all hate me.
15: Oh, John, they don't hate you. They're just bugs. They can't hate you.
14: Yes, but listen to them hum and buzz when I come near. They know me. And the reason they're so upset is that they know that we're enemies. And that I'm going to destroy them. Destroy them utterly.
15: All right, John.
14: Oh, Mary, you look tired. This life we've been leading the last few months, it's very dreary for you, isn't it?
15: It's all right, John. It doesn't matter.
14: Oh, but it does. These swamps, they must seem like the last outpost of creation to you. You always did love the city and the lights, the movement, the gaiety.
15: I'm all right. You mustn't worry about me. It's only... it's such a struggle. If we had someone to help us, it would be easier. But no one will come out here and work for us.
14: Yes, I know, my darling. Believe me, I do. But it's only for a little while. Soon we'll be rich. I promise it.
15: All right, Jack. I'll be patient.
14: You do believe me, Mary. You know that I'm on the verge of success now, don't you? That last formula, you saw how quickly it killed every insect in the cage?
15: Yes, I know. It was wonderful, John.
14: Yes, and you know yourself what it'll mean to the world. The perfect insect killer, something much better than DDT. Why, it will be tremendous. It will make the worst jungle livable. It'll cut down disease and increase the crops and...
15: There's someone at the door.
14: Yes. That's very odd. I wonder who it could be.
15: I'll see. Perhaps it's Dr. Guernsey or Mr. Conway, the druggist. They promised to call.
16: Good morning. Is Professor Hansen in?
15: Why, yes, he is. Come in quickly. There's so many flies.
16: Yeah. Seems like the air is full of bugs outside. Never saw so many in my life.
14: What is it, Mary?
15: It's someone to see you, John. I don't know who.
16: Andrews, the name, Professor. Martin Andrews. Say, you... really are out in the wilds here, aren't you? Thought I'd never find you.
14: Yes, we are rather isolated, but...
16: You're wondering who I am and what I want here. The truth is, I was in Conway's drugstore back in town, and he told me you might be able to use a handyman.
14: Oh, a handyman.
15: Yes, we can use a handyman. How much do you want?
16: Oh, not very much. I guess 25 bucks a week would do me.
15: We can manage that, I think.
16: But on second thought, I don't know. I'm not crazy about these swamps with all these bugs around and...
15: Oh, please try it anyway, Mr. Andrews. My husband is engaged on some very important research, and he needs help badly.
16: Oh. Well, when you put it like that, Mrs. Hansen...
15: Then you will stay.
16: Yeah, I'll stay. What have I got to lose? Maybe I'll like it better than I thought at first.
14: Excellent, Mr. Andrews, excellent.
16: Oh, just call me Martin, Professor.
14: Yes, Martin, yes. Now, there are a lot of details that you can help me with. Now, take this watch and...
15: Lunch will be ready in a minute.
14: Oh, yes, my dear, yes. Take this watch, Martin, uh-huh. And you see this wire trap full of insects?
16: Yeah. There must be thousands of bugs in there.
14: There are. You see, I'm working to discover the perfect insect exterminator.
16: Oh, yeah, I see.
14: Yes, and in this spray gun, I have my latest solution, Formula 312. And I'm going to spray it just once at this trap full of insects, and you are to time how long it takes them all to die.
16: You're going to kill all those bugs with just one squirt from that sprayer?
14: I hope so. And they know it, too. Listen to them hum. How they hate me. They know I'm going to kill them, and they wish they could get free to kill me.
16: Huh?
14: Oh, yes. Yes, they know me. Insects hate me. All insects, just as I hate them. They'd kill me if they could, but instead I'm going to kill them. Have you got your eye on the watch?
16: What? Oh, yeah. Yeah, sure.
14: Then start timing. Now, watch and listen.
16: Say, that stuff really mows them down, Professor.
14: Yes, they're dying now. A few of them are still trying to crawl around, but there they go. Now, how long did it take?
16: 29 seconds.
14: It's good, but not quite good enough. But I'm sure I'm on the right track.
15: Lunch is ready, John.
14: Oh, yes, my dear, yes, we're coming. Well, Martin, do you think you're going to like working here, helping me develop my new insect killer?
16: Yes, sir, Professor. I've got an idea it's going to be a lot more interesting here than I ever imagined.
15: Some more coffee, John?
14: Thank you, my dear. No, I want to go back to the lab to try a new formula and, while I'm mixing it, why don't you show Martin around the place?
15: Why,
16: That's a swell idea, Professor. I'd like to get wise to just what you're doing here.
15: But I'm sure that John could show you around and explain everything better than I could.
14: No, not at all, Mary. And besides, you know how I feel about going outdoors.
15: Well, all right, John. If you want me to.
14: Fine. I'll get started on the new mixture right away, and when you're through, I'll have something for you to do, Martin.
16: Okay, Professor. Well, Mrs. Hansen, I'll be obliged to you if you'll give me the lowdown on everything.
15: Well, all right, Martin. There are things that you really should know. So...
16: So, that's how it is, huh?
15: Mm-hmm.
16: The professor is hipped on the subject of bugs and wants to rid the world of them. And he thinks they all know it and hate him, huh? Oh, that's a hot one. The bees and the mosquitoes and the flies, they all got it in for him, huh?
15: You mustn't laugh. I know it's a strange quirk of his mind, but it's a harmless one. And you must pretend not to notice anything odd about it.
16: Okay, Mrs. Hansen, if you say so.
15: You see, when he was a small boy, my husband was almost stung to death by a swarm of bees. That brought on his peculiar hatred of all insects and his belief that they hate him.
16: Sure, I can see how that'd be.
15: And that's the reason why all his life he's been experimenting to find the perfect insect exterminator.
16: It's screwy, but if he does find this perfect bug killer, it'll pay off big.
15: Oh, he will find it. I'm sure of it. That's why I'm willing to... I mean, I'm sure he will.
16: You were going to say that's why you're willing to stay here in this swamp, because you think he'll find this bug killer and make a lot of money from it, huh? Well, that's the truth, ain't it, Mrs. Hansen?
15: You're being impertinent.
16: The first time I looked at you, I could see you weren't meant for a life like this. You were meant for pretty clothes and soft music, dancing, fun. Not for rotting away in a swamp that's only fit for bugs.
15: You mustn't talk like that. I've got to go back to the house.
16: No, no, not yet. Listen, the minute I stepped inside that house, I knew you were eating your heart out all for fun and people and pretty things.
15: I don't know what you're talking about. Let go of my wrist.
16: Not yet. Listen, I'm no handyman. I know how to make money when I want to. It's just good luck that brought me here. My good luck. There's meant to be something between us. I knew that the second you opened the door this morning.
15: You're crazy. Let me go.
16: Sure, I'll let you go. There. Well, why don't you run away from me now that you can?
15: You mustn't say things like that. You mustn't.
16: But I already have, and I will again. You weren't meant to be married to a dotty old dodo like the professor. You were meant to live. And I'm going to hang around here until I prove it to you.
13: And so Martin Andrews joined the strange household in the swamps, the household where Professor Hansen plotted death for the insect world. Mary suggested to him that it had been a mistake to hire Martin so hastily without investigating his background. But her husband pooh-poohed her arguments, and she was silent, knowing she could not explain that she was both frightened and fascinated by a man whom she'd seen for the first time that day. So Martin stayed, and in the days that followed, Professor Hansen found him invaluable. With his help, the work went much more quickly. And daily, as the work progressed, the number of insects swarming about the house increased, buzzing and humming ominously as though news of the professor's success was spreading throughout the whole swamp. Then one morning in the laboratory...
14: Time, Martin.
16: Exactly 15 seconds, Professor.
14: 15 seconds and every insect in the trap is dead. We've done it, Martin. Mary! Mary!
17: Yes, John? What is it?
14: Mary, we've done it. At last, I found the formula that will kill any insect known almost instantly.
17: Oh, John. Oh, I'm so glad.
14: Yes, formula 397. See, here it is. Just a few marks on this piece of paper. But it's man's final victory over the insect world.
16: Ha! Listen to the bugs outside hum, Professor.
14: Yes.
16: They sound almost like they knew what you'd done.
14: Oh, yes, they do know. But they're helpless. They're beaten and they know it. Yes, now I've got to write a note to Dr. Guernsey and Mr. Conway. Martin, wait here for me.
16: Yeah, sure, Professor.
15: Martin, what are you doing with that formula?
16: Just putting it in my pocket where it'll be safe. You know how the professor is, always losing things.
15: Give it to me, please. I'll take care of it.
16: No, I think I'd better hold on to it. But I have something else for you.
17: No. Let me go. Let go of me.
16: Ever since that first day. And I've been waiting. Till you knew as well as I do that we were meant for each other.
17: You mustn't say such things.
16: You do know it, don't you?
17: No. No.
16: Maybe this will convince you.
17: Oh, Martin.
16: Now you know it. Don't you?
17: Yes. Oh, I'm crazy, I suppose, but I can't help it. You've got to go away, Martin. Now, today.
16: You are crazy if you think I'm going without you. Oh, here comes the professor. We'll talk about it later.
14: Martin, here's a note from Mr. Conway, the druggist. I've asked him to come out with Dr. Guernsey tomorrow night. Will you drive into town and deliver it to him, please?
16: Sure, Professor. I'd be glad to. Right away.

0: Come in, Martin, quickly. Yeah. Oh, my, your clothes are covered with insects. Here, stand still a minute. I'll get rid of them. There. It takes care of that. How in the world did so many get on you?
1: When I got out to open the garage door, they were crawling all over it. They dropped onto me. I couldn't knock them off.
2: John! Oh, John!
0: Yes, Mary?
2: John! John, there are ants in the kitchen. A whole swarm of giant black ants. They're monsters.
0: Giant ants in the kitchen. How did they get in?
2: I don't know, but they're there. And more coming all the time.
0: Well, never mind. We'll take care of them. Come on, Martin. Bring the spray gun.
1: Right.
0: They mustn't get into the house. I won't let them. They want to get at me, but they're not going to.
2: There they are, John. All over the floor.
0: These giant ants. The floor's black with them. And look at them come this way toward me. They know who I am. Quick, Martin. Use the spray.
1: Yes, Professor. This'll fix them. Look at them turn up their toes.
0: Yes.
1: That finishes them.
0: But how in the world did they get in? I thought I'd made this house insect-proof.
2: Here are some more, coming through this hole in the woodwork.
1: I'll take care of them. Now, I'll plug up the hole. No more will come in that way.
2: They're such big ants. I'd never seen any that big before.
0: And they were after me. But we've taught them a lesson.
1: Professor, you've almost convinced me you're right about the bugs hating you, I mean.
2: What are you saying?
1: It's the truth. You never saw so many bugs in your life as there are outside right now. When I got back from town, I could hardly see the house for the beetles and the flies and the hornets that are buzzing around it. And a couple of times, the car ran over columns of ants so thick I thought they were going to clog the wheels. Columns heading this way.
0: Is that so? I must go over to the window and see for myself. Yes, good heavens, the screen is so covered with insects I can't see out.
1: I'll give them a dose of your bug killer. That'll make them move on. Yeah, that cleared them off. Now, take a look outside, Professor. Did you ever see anything like that in your life?
2: Oh!
0: Good Lord, the sky is black with insects. Look at that swarm over the trees. Flying beetles, wasps, bees, locusts. I can't identify them all.
1: Yeah, and just listen to them. Listen to that song of hate.
2: Don't say that. It's just a natural phenomenon. These swamps breed insects by the millions.
1: Yeah, I know. And every one of those millions is headed right for this spot.
2: But that's ridiculous.
1: No, it's not. All the way to town, I didn't see a single bug. Because they're all gathered right around here, right around this house.
2: You mustn't say that.
0: He's right. They know what's happening here, and they want to stop me.
2: No, John, no.
1: If you want my advice, the thing to do is make up all the Formula 397 we can. If those bugs ever get into this house, we're gonna need it.
3: As the day wore on, the clouds of insects surrounding the old mansion in the swamps grew steadily bigger. At times, the house was almost hidden by the black swarms of tiny creatures flying and crawling over it, as if they really were trying to force their way inside. Only a few did get into the house through unnoticed cracks. But as night came on...
2: John.
0: Yes?
2: John, the lights won't go on.
0: They won't?
2: No, look. Her fuse must have blown out.
1: I'll go take a look, Professor. I have the flashlight.
0: Thank you, Martin.
1: I'll only be a minute.
0: Listen to them, Mary. Listen to them swarming about the house, beating against the screens, trying to get in at me.
2: Oh, John, they're just insects. They don't hate you.
0: They don't? Well, then where have they come from? Why are they surrounding this house? Answer me that.
2: Oh, I don't know.
0: Martin agrees with me. He said so this afternoon.
2: You mustn't pay any attention to Martin.
0: Listen to them. If they could get in, we'd be dead in 15 minutes. There's death we hear humming and buzzing out there, Mary.
1: Professor! Professor!
0: Yes, what is it? Did you find the trouble?
1: Yes, it's in the switch box, all right. All the fuses are blown out.
0: All of them? But how?
1: The switch box is full of little beetles. I don't know where they came from, but they caused a short circuit that blew out all the fuses.
0: They did it on purpose.
2: Oh, John!
1: Well, anyway, we'll be using candles tonight. And there's another thing.
0: What, Martin?
1: The cellar is full of little white ants. I couldn't find out where they're coming from.
2: White ants?
0: Not ants, Martin. Those are termites.
1: Well, termites, then. They're all over everything.
0: Termites? They can eat their way through wood. They can eat holes that the other insects can enter through.
1: Yeah. That's right, isn't it?
4: Martin, come on, get two insect sprays. We've got to get down there and destroy them before they destroy us.
1: Listen to them. There must be billions of bugs out there. Crickets, bees, flies, hornets, wasps, ants, every kind of insect there is. It's a good thing you put tight screens on this house.
2: John!
4: What is it, Mary?
2: I thought I felt the house shake then.
1: Ah, don't let your imagination get you. I didn't feel anything.
4: No, no, no. You must keep control of your nerves.
2: I suppose I imagined it then. Oh, John, it's almost midnight. Are they ever going to go away?
1: Maybe not. If the professor's right and they're after him, they'll just hang around until we starve to death. Or until they get in and finish us off.
5: Oh, Martin, stop it.
4: Martin is right. We've used up all the Formula 397, and if they ever do get into the house, we're doomed.
1: I was just thinking that myself.
4: We have got to get help.
2: Go out of the house?
4: Yes.
2: Oh, no, John.
4: Not all of us. But maybe if I were to take the car and make a dash for town, they might follow me.
2: John, that's madness.
4: In the sedan, with all the windows shut, they couldn't get at me. And in town, I could get help.
1: Yeah, you could.
4: I could make up more Formula 397 at Conway's drugstore, and he and Dr. Guernsey can come back with me. And if we used a big pumper spray, we could destroy every insect that's outside.
2: No, you mustn't try it.
1: It sounds like a good idea to me. I'd go, only I couldn't mix the formula.
2: No, John, you mustn't go out.
4: Yes, I'm going to do it. If those ants ever get at the car, they'd cut the tires to shreds, and then we would be at their mercy. I've got to go for help while I can.
2: Then let's all go. We can all get in the car.
1: It'd be safer to stay here. This house will hold them off for a good while yet. I think the professor's scheme is the best.
4: All right, Martin. Now, I'll get ready, and then you come downstairs and help me with the garage doors. And you're going to have to open and shut them awfully fast when I take the car out.
3: Despite Mary's protests, Professor Hansen carried out his plan. With the car tightly closed, the motor racing, Martin flung open the garage doors. The car shot out into the night, the headlights showing great swarms of flying insects in its path. Then Martin swiftly closed and bolted the door again and hurried upstairs.
1: Well, he's gone.
2: Oh, why did you let him go?
1: That ought to be obvious.
2: What do you mean?
1: I didn't let him go. I made him go. I put the whole idea in his mind so he'd go off and leave us alone here.
2: Oh, no.
1: Sure I did. I'm a bright boy. From now on, it's going to be just you and me and fun.
2: What are you saying?
1: John isn't going to come back from his little trip to town.
2: I don't understand.
1: No, I'll make it simple. In the first place, all those bugs outside don't mean a thing. When I was in town this morning, Conway the druggist told me it happens out here every 7 years or so. There's something about the way the wind blows that makes millions of bugs come out of the swamp to swarm around this house in certain years.
2: Oh, but then why did you pretend to believe John when he said it was because they were after him?
1: Just so as he'd go to town for help. Those bugs are harmless. As soon as the wind shifts, they'll be gone.
2: But then...
1: Right this minute, John's driving to town as fast as he can go. And any second now, the steering gear is going to bust.
2: Martin, no.
1: Yes, baby, because I fixed it to. And when that steering wheel goes, it'll be curtains for John. The car will hit a tree, and you'll be free to marry me. We'll have Formula 397 and all the dough it'll bring in.
2: That's murder.
1: No, it isn't murder. It's being smart.
2: You've murdered John. And I'm guilty, too, because I didn't make him send you away.
1: Oh, you never really wanted me to go.
2: I ought to loathe you and myself, too, but I...
1: But you don't.
2: No, Martin, I don't.
1: That's more like it, baby. We'll always be together. Always.
2: Forever, Martin. We... Martin!
1: Huh?
2: Something's happening.
1: What?
2: The house. It's shaking.
1: Oh, we've got to get out of here. The house is caving in. It's very quick. Grab hold of me. Come on now, before... Look out!
2: No!

0: Mr. Conway, can't you drive faster? We must get back to the house.
1: I'm driving as fast as I can, Professor.
2: Professor, you must control yourself. That was a serious accident you were in. It's a miracle you weren't killed.
1: Sure was. Where your car hit that tree, well, I'm just glad it wasn't me.
0: Yes, yes, yes, but please drive faster.
2: No, I should never have allowed you to return to your home with us. You should be in a hospital.
0: But, Doctor, my wife and Martin, I've got to save them. Those insects, they hate me. They're out to destroy all of us. They'll kill my wife and Martin if we don't get there in time.
2: Professor, you must calm yourself. I'm sure it isn't as serious as all that.
0: Oh, Doctor, you're like everyone else. You don't know how dangerous the insect world is, but I know, and that's why they hate me, and that's why they're out to destroy me and my wife and Martin.
1: Well, we're almost there. The house is just around this bend in the road.
0: Yes, but please hurry. You mustn't slow down.
1: Professor, I gotta take this curve slow. After all, we don't want no... Good Lord.
2: The house. It's collapsed. They've wrecked it. Insect have wrecked it.
0: I told you they were out to get me. Now, come quickly. We must find my wife and Martin.
2: Come along, Conway. This looks bad.
1: Yes, Doctor.
0: Mary! Mary, where are you? Mary, answer me.
2: Conway, you'd better start looking through the wreckage.
1: Okay, Doctor.
0: Mary! Mary, where are you?
2: Oh, Lord, I've never seen so many bugs in all my life.
0: If we'd only had more of my Formula 397, we could kill all of them. All of them!

0: too many bugs in all my life.
1: If we only had more of my Formula 397, we could kill all of them. All of them. But they won't get the better of me. They won't.
0: Professor, what are you doing? There isn't any spray in that gun. It's empty.
1: I'll show them. I'll show them.
2: Doctor. I found them. They're under the wreckage of the house.
0: Oh, you'd better take me to them, Conway. Perhaps we can...
2: It's too late, Doc. They're both dead.
1: Dead? They're dead?
2: Yes, Professor. They were killed by falling timbers when the house collapsed.
1: No. No! It wasn't the falling timbers that killed them. It was the insect world that killed them. They tried to destroy me, and instead they murdered Mary. And now they're trying to break me down. But I won't let them. I won't let them. My formula. Formula 397. The spray will destroy them all. Yes. Yes. They're dying, left and right. They're dying. You see?
2: Doc, what's wrong with them? That spray gun's empty.
0: Yes, Conway, I know. I'm afraid he's completely mad. The insect world has destroyed his mind.

This is the mysterious traveler again. And how did you enjoy our visit with the man the insects hated? Too bad about poor Professor Hansen, wasn't it? Yes, they found he'd gone completely mad, and in his madness had completely forgotten his newly discovered formula 397, which would destroy all insects. What happened to the copy of the formula which Martin had stolen? Well, strangely enough, when Martin's body was removed from the wreckage, the formula was not in his pockets. Some people say that the insects... Oh, you have to get off here. I'm sorry. But I'm sure we'll meet again. I take this same train every week at this same time.

0: You have just heard The Mysterious Traveler, a series of dramas of the strange and terrifying. In today's story, the cast included Maurice Tarplin, Eric Dressler, Helen Shields, and Robert Dryden. Original music was played by Gene Perazzo. The Mysterious Traveler is written, produced, and directed by Bob Arthur and David Cogan. Listen next week to a tale titled
1: I Dream of Dying.
0: Another strange and terrifying tale of the Mysterious Traveler.

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1: When I was driving through the Southwest, through the desert country, I saw this car by an old shack. It was a big, beautiful car, all polished and shining in this strange, out-of-the-way place. And what did an old Indian want with a fancy car like that? A car that he didn't even drive.
2: The Other Five presents Devil Dust.

0: off before. I dreamt we were stranded on the desert.
1: Oh, not so loud, Eula. We ain't home yet.
0: Oh, I apologize if I hurt your engine feelings. It did get us to Deming and back. But, Harvey, you don't mind an old friend telling you that you need a new...
1: Yeah, I need a new everything. But I can't afford it, Eula.
0: Harvey.
1: Yeah?
0: We've got company behind us. Get over. Get over.
1: Jim! Dumb, blasted idiot!
0: California plate.
1: You'll wear that car out in no time.
0: Harvey, stop!
1: Crazy! Just crazy! Stops in the middle of the road.
0: Look, he's running up to the car parked behind that shack. Isn't that old John Eagle's place? Why, he's opening the car door. He's poking around inside it. Harvey, don't you want to see what he's doing?
1: Not if Vaughn's home.
0: Well, he's not home, or those dogs of his would have torn into that fellow as soon as he touched the car. Wait. Let's see what happens. Or are you afraid John might come back and see you?
1: I don't want him thinking I had anything to do with this.
0: You're afraid of that old man. You believe in Indian magic.
1: I didn't say that at all. He was a big medicine man back on the reservation. And I seen those Navajo medicine men do things with people. No, sir.
0: Maybe we know the sheriff. That fella wants to steal the car.
1: Yeah, I doubt there's a battery in it. John never drives it.
0: Then why? Why would a California tourist be interested?
1: Yeah. You could ask Tommy.
0: Tommy?
1: What? You women. Here you got old John's own grandson clerking in your store.
2: Tommy Tyandy?
1: Sure.
0: Why, yes, so he is. Somehow I never come in connection with John and the Navajos. He's a good boy. I like him, but...
1: Good what?
0: A feeling I get when he looks at me sometimes.
1: Eula, that's Junjun. Look, I grew up around Navajo Indians, both kinds, blanket wearers and the English speaking. For all that I've seen them every day in my life, I still don't understand a thing about them. Not a blasted thing. Dena, they call themselves. Dena the people. Dena is different. Indians are different.

0: Mrs. Granger, I was just wondering when you'd be back.
1: Something the matter, Tommy?
0: The cook came in from the Thompson Ranch and took the last of those canned Freestone peaches.
1: I'll order more. Tommy, when Harvey Tibbetts and I were driving past your grandfather's house, we saw a stranger looking around that old car your grandfather keeps near the Arroyo. Is there something special about that car?
0: I don't go up to my grandfather's house, Mrs. Granger. I don't know.
1: Oh.
0: If you got a minute, I'd like to talk to you.
1: Sure, go right ahead.
0: Could see your way clear to paying me $5 a week more. I'd keep the store open till 10 every night if you wanted.
1: You could keep it open till midnight, Tommy. We wouldn't do any more business. This is too small a store, and Devil Dust is too small a town for me to be able to pay you any more than I'm paying you right now. Oh, Tommy, you've had 2 years of high school. You're a smart boy. Why don't you see what you can get in a bigger town, huh?
0: I know what Indians... I know what I could get. It's not much. Mrs. Granger, when I leave here, I want to go a long ways. I want to go clear across the country, away from sheep raising and bitter roots and starving.
1: You mean leave your people?
0: Well, they can't help me. I can't go back on the reservation. I just can't go backwards. I have to go forward. I want to stretch out to my limits. So when I'm old, at least I'll know I've tried everything I could.
1: You want to get away from here?
0: Yes. And I need money to do it.
1: Oh, I wish I could help you find yourself, Tommy. But that extra $5 a week is just impossible. You know what this store makes.
0: I guess I do, Mrs. Granger. You want me to write down the order for the peaches?
1: Yes, Tommy. Thank you. Somebody's pulling in at Harvey Tibbetts' place. Why, it's him. It's the man who was poking around your grandfather's car. Must be taking a cabin to stay here.

0: brought you some glasses, Mr. Fireman.
1: Oh, thanks. Listen, Tibbetts, what's wrong with that old Indian who owns the car? I went up to see him, didn't try to pressure him, but it was no sale. When I finally gave up, when I left the price open, you know what he said? He said he didn't understand me because I didn't speak Navajo.
0: Yeah, yeah, Mr. Fireman, Indians have to do things their way. And if you don't understand their way, well, you have to wait them out, especially Navajos. They're buyers, not sellers. You don't let anything go, not even words.
1: Smart, huh?
0: Hmm.
1: You suppose he knows what he has right there in his backyard?
0: What? What's so special about that old car?
1: Now listen, Tibbetts, it is an old car, but a very special make and a very special year. Supercharged Cord 1936. It cost plenty of bucks back then when they were hard to come by. You know why?
0: Hmm.
1: Because it was a handmade car. The parts hand-turned. That's the reason they only made about five of those coupes in 1936. It was too expensive, too much ahead of the times. Only five for this whole country, Tibbetts. And that old Indian has one of them.
0: Hmm. Say, what would you do with it?
1: Are you for real? It's a money car, I told you. It's a collector's item. I could sell it, or I could take all the prizes at the car shows. That car has class. That car is status on wheels. I want it.
0: What if fool John Eagle won't sell it to you?
1: I'm not even listening. He'll sell because I'll find a way to make him sell. Oh, come in, kid. Come in. You're right on time.
0: Tommy.
2: Hello, Mr. Tibbetts. Hello, Mr. Fireman.
1: We met this afternoon, Tibbetts, before I went up to see Tommy's grandfather. Oh, get me some ice, will you, Tibbetts?
2: Sure. You didn't have much luck with grandfather.
1: How do you know?
2: I tried to tell you, Mr. Fireman. You went in with three strikes against you. My grandfather, he didn't know you. You probably asked his name. You looked in his eyes when you spoke to him. Maybe even pointed your finger at him.
1: Yeah, I think I did.
2: That's it. The old-fashioned Navajos, like my grandfather, they don't like those things. Taboo.
1: And, you? Are you an old-fashioned Navajo?
2: I don't know what I am. Not much of anything. My grandfather and me, we don't get on so well just because of his old-time ideas.
1: But you're still speaking to him.
2: When I see him.
1: How much do you make in that grocery, kid? If you can talk your grandfather into selling his car to me, this 50 is yours.
2: Oh, I don't make that kind of money.
1: Uh-huh. Well, what do you say?
2: I don't know.
1: You could go a long way on 50 bucks, get some decent clothes, buy a ticket out of this town, buy a suitcase like this one. You like it? Leather-grained, brass-buckled.
2: It's beautiful.
1: I'll throw it in for goodwill. That's the kind of business I do. 50 and the suitcase. Well, come on. What are you, afraid to stand up to your old grandfather?
2: Well, my grandfather thinks that car is beautiful, Mr. Fireman. He loves it. He works on it. He keeps it up. It makes him a big man with the Navajos. The reason it up there near the arroyo is he doesn't want it to get dusty near the road.
1: But he doesn't drive it, does he?
2: No.
1: Then it isn't doing him any good. He'd be better off with a pickup truck. Help him, help yourself at the same time. What do you say?
2: Well, I'm thinking it over, but I
1: just happen to have a bottle of bourbon, almost as old as your grandfather. It's in the suitcase. Open it up, Tommy. And remember, that case is yours with the 50 if... Hey, how do you like that case, huh?
2: Oh, it's so smooth, so clean.
0: Here's your ice.
1: Oh, thanks, Tibbetts.
2: I'm not much for drinking.
1: Oh, this time you'll make an exception.
0: Mr. Fireman, I don't think Tommy should...
1: Oh, what is this? No fire water for the Redskins? Come off it. We're in the modern world. Tommy might as well learn to drink. He'll be able to afford it.

0: Stupid, stupid, dumb kid. A whole day lost while he sobers up, and the old man must know it was me that got him drunk. Well, who'd expect him to go up there the night and make a scene?
1: He wanted the money pretty bad. Yeah, I guess you'll have to give up on that car, Mr. Fireman. You'll never get it now.
0: That's where you're wrong. I'm a guy who sees what he wants and goes after it. Ask anybody in L.A. about Mark Fireman in business. I don't back down. That's my reputation.
1: How?
0: Just take my word. I've got the tow bar ready home with me, that big, beautiful baby doll cord coupe. You're not a car collector, Tibbetts, but I tell you, this is something special. Only five in the country, and one belongs to me.
1: Mr. Fireman, you don't have the car.
0: Tibbetts, you're starting to annoy me. Now take that long pen of yours someplace else. I'll have the car by this time tomorrow, and you can make book on it.
1: I don't think you can do it.
0: You got a couple of dollars to back up that opinion? Yeah, I thought not. You don't look like a sport.

0: Hello? Hello, Harvey. Of course it's me. What? Now, Harvey, slow down. I don't understand. Would Tommy steal his grandfather's car if he was offered enough money? Well, just now I think he would. But why do you think he's going to try? Oh? Harvey, we can't let that happen. It'd spoil the boy's life and what's left of his grandfather's. No, I won't let it happen. Your dogs, call them out, please.
1: Hiya! Hiya!
0: Thanks. Siegel, I'm Mrs. Granger from the grocery store. Your grandson Tommy works for me. I'm a friend of his. You understand me?
1: Yes.
0: The man who got Tommy drunk has offered him more money to steal your car from you tonight. You better hide the car keys.
1: I leave them indoors.
0: No, I don't think you understand me. How can I make it clear?
1: Clear.
0: Then why did you say that about the keys? You can't want him to steal your car.
1: Good night, Alzansozi.
0: Alzansozi?
1: Woman who is too thin. Go home now, Alzansozi, friend of Tommy. I give you thanks.
0: But what about Tommy?
1: Too cold outside at night. Go home. Get warm.
0: John Eagle! Oh, he didn't understand me. I know he didn't.

0: Quiet, boy. Quiet. Grandfather.
1: Why didn't you tell me you wanted to go riding in car, grandson? It is not too late. Get in. I will drive you as far as you want to go. Get in. Sit beside me.
0: I don't want to go riding. I mean, you can't start the car now. Not in the dark. It's too close to the edge of the arroyo.
1: What did you want to do then?
0: Just to sit in the car for a while.
1: Then we will do that. Now we have shut out light. Once in a dark time like this, I rode in Canyon Ducelli. I found myself near Spider Rock. You remember stories I told you about that place when you were small?
0: I remember. You released the brake. Put it back. Grandfather, we're moving. We're rolling.
1: But very slowly. It is heavy car. Now, why are you here?
0: I told you. I just wanted to sit in the car.
1: Yes, you said that. Now, tell me about Spider Rock.
0: On top of the rock, a monster spider lives. Please stop the car. We'll go into the arroyo. All right, the food of the spider on Spider Rock is bad Navajos.
1: And foolish ones.
0: Yes, and foolish ones. So all with bad conscience, stay away from Spider Rock. Grandfather, that's a 60-foot drop down there. We'll be killed. Please, I only wanted to sit in the car.
1: We will sit then until end.
0: Put on the brake.
1: 3 times you have lied. 4th lie will surround you and close your escape.
0: I wanted to steal it. I came to steal the car. I'm sorry. He offered me so much money.
1: He offered me money, too.
0: Grandfather, look. We're right on the edge. The front wheels are almost over.
1: Then get out on my side of car and be careful.
0: Careful. Careful.
1: Now, did you learn anything this evening, my grandson?
0: I think so.
1: I also learned. Pride kept us apart. I have left you alone too long. You do not know who you are.
0: I'm not much of anything.
1: Wrong. You are one of us. Dina, one of the people. We will forget tonight completely.
0: Grandfather, what are you doing? Get away from the car.
1: Car, too much trouble.
0: Don't let the brake go. You lose your car.

0: here, Mr. Farman. Oh, you're leaving now?
1: Yeah, here's your key.
0: Well, Tommy and I are right sorry to see you go away mad.
2: You're a dope, Tibbetts. And you, kid, are a double-dyed dope. You let your grandfather smash up my court coupe just to get even with me.
3: He didn't want to do it. It hurt him. But you had spoiled the car for him. He couldn't love it anymore.
2: Then why couldn't he have given it by selling it to me? Why did he have...
0: Oh, what's the use? Mad.
3: Yeah.
0: I should have taken him up on that bet he made me that he'd get the car. You can't gamble on what a Navajo will do. Oh, Tommy, you left his suitcase. Isn't that the one he said you could have? Take it.
3: I don't want it.
0: Why not?
3: If he doesn't value it, then why should I?
0: Hey, that's the first Indian remark I ever heard you make. Yes, sir. That's a real Indian remark.
3: Why?
0: I don't understand it.
3: Don't give up. You stay here long enough, you'll be Indian too.

0: Theater 5 has presented Devil Dusk, written by Phyllis Cole and directed by Ted Bell. In the cast, George Petrie, Peter Fernandez, Abby Lewis, John D. Seymour, and Humphrey Davis. 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Sound technician Ed Blaney. Script editor Jack C. Wilson. Original music by Alexander Vlastatsenko. Orchestra under the direction of Glenn Osser. Executive producer for Theater 5, Ted Bell. We invite your comments. Write to Theater 5, New York 23, New York. That's Theater 5, New York 23, New York. This is Fred Foy speaking.
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0: 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There is always the hunter and the hunted, the pursuer and the pursued. It may be the voice of authority, or a race with death and destruction, the most relentless of the hunters. There are times when laughter is heard as counterpoint, and moments when sheer terror is the theme. But always there is the chase.
1: What do you have, chum? A beer? Coming right at you.
2: Well, things is quiet today, chum, but I ain't kicking. I had more excitement lately than I had since I've been tending barn. That's more than 15 years.
1: What's that, chum? The bottle behind the bar? What bottle?
2: Oh, that one. Oh, well, they call that stuff Tiger Lily, and don't ask me why. Comes from India. Here, take a good look. I'll tell you a yarn about it that'll curl your eyebrows. You know, tending bar's a funny business, chum. You not only got to mix drinks, you also got to have what's known as a sympathetic ear, you know. You got to listen to everybody's troubles, chum, and make with good advice. And with every sidecar comes philosophy, and you have to have a smile with every beer. Hello, Fletcher's Brewery? This is the Wall Street Bar, Harry Pop speaking. Yeah, look, I want to add to that order I gave you yesterday. Yeah, make it 50 cases instead of 40, huh? And look, how about delivering on time for a change? Yeah. Okay, that's it. Well, what'll it be, mister?
3: What do you serve?
2: Well, anything you want. Scotch, rye, martini, Manhattan beer, name your poison.
3: I think I'll have a cup of tea. You'll have a what? Tea. With lemon.
2: Well, I'm sorry, mister. This ain't no tea room.
3: Oh, you don't serve tea?
2: We don't serve tea.
3: What about coffee? I'll drink coffee if it's not brewed too strong.
2: Are you sure you could take
3: it? What?
2: Forget it, mister. I'll see if I can wrestle you up a cup of Javi. You look like you need it. He not only needed that cup of Java, chum, but he also looked like he could use a blood transfusion. Well, you should have seen the size of him. Maybe 5'5" with wedgies on, and to weigh 110, he'd need rocks in his pocket. Yeah, but it was his face. It was his face that got me, chum. Honest, you never saw such a sorrowful puss in all your life. Why, he looked like an alley cat with a can tied to his tail. Well, here's the Java, mister.
3: Thank you. You feel all right? I think so.
1: You look a little seedy.
3: Oh, do I?
1: Hmm?
3: I forgot to take my vitamin pill today. Maybe that would account for it. What time is it?
1: 4:15.
3: Oh, I better hurry. I'm supposed to have gone on an errand for Mr. Fincher, but I thought I'd have a little pick-me-up before I went back to the office.
1: A pick-me, yeah.
2: Who's Mr. Fincher?
3: My employer. I've been working for Mr. Fincher for 18 years. Never given me a raise.
2: Well, what kind of a stinker is he?
3: Oh, he's all right at times.
2: Well, did you ever ask him for a raise?
3: Oh, no. Why not? My goodness, he might fire me.
2: Well, all right, so you get another job.
3: And I'd be afraid to face Agnes if Mr. Fincher dismissed me.
2: Yeah, now don't tell me who Agnes is. She's your wife.
3: How did you know?
2: Oh, brother. Uh-oh. Stay put, chum. I got a little business. Hello, Mr. Morgan. Nice day, ain't it?
4: What's nice about it?
2: Well, it ain't raining, huh?
4: Listen, bum.
2: Yeah, I'm listening, Mr. Morgan.
4: Well, my boss told me you didn't come through with your dues this week.
2: Yeah, well, I was a little short, Mr. Morgan. We didn't take in much cash.
4: That ain't my worry, Jughead.
2: No?
4: It's yours.
2: Oh.
4: I want $150 on the line inside of 12 hours. You put up or go out of business for good. Savvy creep?
2: Yeah, I savvy, Mr. Morgan.
4: Okay. I'll be back.
2: Oh, boy.
3: Who was that?
2: Don't you read the papers, mister? Why, that's Artie Morgan, the toughest hood in town.
3: What's a hood?
2: A gorilla, a clop man. Why, nobody knows how many guys he's laid away for saying no to him.
3: You mean he's the gangster?
2: Well, oh, now look, friend, he ain't none of your concern. Make believe you never seen him, huh? It's healthier all around.
3: A gangster? A real gangster? I bet everybody's afraid of him.
2: Well, those that ain't get buried.
3: I wonder what it feels like to bully people.
2: Yeah, look, yeah, you better finish your jabbing and then go back to the office, huh?
5: Oh, so there you are, Lester Brill.
3: Hello, Mr. Fincher.
5: I thought I saw you through the window as I passed by. So this is how you spend the company's time, swilling liquor in a bar.
3: No, that's not so, Mr. Fincher. You know I never took a drink in my life.
5: Now, don't you lie to me, you barfly. I've got eyes, haven't I? Now, look here. I'm going to the barber's for a shave, and if you're not back at your desk, cold sober, when I return to the office, I'll fire you. Do you understand? I'll throw you out bodily.
3: Yes, Mr. Fincher.
5: Just wait till your wife hears about this.
2: Well,
3: that was Mr. Fincher.
2: Well, how come you took all that guff from him? Why didn't you spit in his eye?
3: Why didn't you expect to rape Mr. Morgan's eye?
2: Oh, well, that was different. I ain't crazy. Morgan carries a gun.
3: Mr. Fincher carries my life in his hands. He said I was drunk. He ought to know I never drink. But do you know what?
2: What?
3: I've got half a mind to take a drink right now.
2: No.
3: Yes. And I'll show Mr. Fincher, and I'll show my wife. What does liquor taste like?
2: I think you better stick to coffee.
3: No. I want a drink. Give me something from the bottle on the shelf over there.
2: Which bottle?
3: The purple one with the funny shape.
2: What, the tiger lily?
3: Oh, is that what you call it?
2: Well, that bottle's just here for show, mister. Some salesman brought it in for a gag.
3: It's such a lovely color, and the bottle is so pretty.
2: Yeah, now look, mister. I don't even know what that stuff tastes like or what it does to you. I told you it comes from India. It might be dynamite.
3: Well, just one drink won't hurt. Please.
2: Okay. Just one. Well, don't ask me why I let him have it. Maybe I was kind of curious about that tiger lily myself. And maybe I just wanted to see what happened when this bird had a shot inside him. So I poured him a hooker and watched him sip it slowly.
3: Life is difficult, isn't it?
2: It ain't so bad when you get used to it.
3: Never been good for me. I can't remember when I haven't been running from someone or something. I can't remember when I haven't been afraid. Do you know what it's like to be chased by a man?
2: Chased by what?
3: Fear. Your own personality. The world in general. I am afraid of everything, but I can't escape. I can't escape.
2: All right. Take it easy, mister, and finish that drink. It might make you feel better, huh? Well, how'd it taste? Hey, your eyes are popping like marbles. Now, don't you pass out on me, mister. Don't... Oh, it's Boss. He's back again.
5: Still here, are you? You ungrateful little wretch. Disobeying my orders completely.
6: Listen, bum.
5: I... What?
6: Take your hat off when you talk to me. Savvy creep.
5: What's that you're saying?
6: You stupid-looking clown. I got half a mind to bust your molar.
5: Now, take your hands off of me. Let go of my coat lapels. Now, this man is crazy.
6: Oh, crazy. I'll kick the little...
5: No, don't touch me. You're out of your mind.
2: Wow.
6: What you looking at, Jughead? Give me another hooker.
2: You want one more?
6: You got ears, ain't you? What else do you want? A slab and a morgue? Pour me three fingers, Doink, and pour it fast.
2: It's hard to believe, ain't it? One shot of that Indian red eye and this mouth turns into a lion. So help me, he sounded even tougher than Artie Morgan. And when he asked me for another shot, I didn't stop to argue. I pour him another, and he downs it fast, and he turns and swaggers out like he's running every racket in town. early the next day, he comes back, Chum. And it's a different story. Well, hello, Mr. Brill.
3: How do you know my name?
2: Well, you was in here yesterday.
3: Oh, was I?
2: You don't recall?
3: I don't remember anything about yesterday. All I know is that I woke up on a park bench this morning and went to the office. Mr. Fincher acted peculiar for a minute, as if he was afraid of me. Then he fired me.
2: And you don't know why, huh?
3: Agnes is looking for me, and I'm frightened. She called Mr. Fincher when I didn't come home last night and said she'd find me if it's the last thing she did. Agnes mustn't find me. I've got to keep away from her until she calms down.
2: Now, you better stay away from the Tiger Lily.
3: The Tiger Lily?
2: Mm-hmm. That stuff you drunk yesterday. Away on the shelf, it changed you into a wild man.
3: It did?
2: Yeah, I don't know what's in it, but, brother, it sure works fast.
3: Let me see.
2: No, wait a minute.
3: Oh, I don't want to drink it. I just want to look at the label.
2: Yeah, all right, but no touch, huh?
3: Yeah.
2: Uh-oh. Here comes trouble. Hello, Miss Morgan.
4: Where is it?
2: Sir?
4: Where's your doze, you chicken-headed bum?
2: Oh, well, I couldn't pick it up yet, Miss Morgan.
3: I'll have a little one. It'll make me feel better.
4: All right. So that's how you like it.
2: No, please. Sir.
4: I'm going to start marking you up like a backyard fence right now. I'm going to teach you how much it costs to cross the mountain.
2: No. Give me a break, Mr. Morgan. Give me another chance, huh?
7: Give him a break, Buster.
4: What?
7: You heard me, you lousy crumb. Take your paws off him.
4: Why, I'll give you...
7: Pour me one more, Jughead. I get thirsty whenever I swat a fly.
2: It all happened so fast I hardly saw it. The little guy took a drink of Tiger Lily just as Morgan was going to rub me down, see? And the first thing you know, the little guy's laying a beer bottle over Morgan's skull. And Morgan is out for the count. Well, 2 minutes later, Lester is walking out the door like he's got nothing on his mind, and I'm trying to bring Morgan around. And it took me half an hour. And when I finally got him to his feet, his eyes were still smoky like he's walking on his heels. So I lead him out of the door before he knows what happened. And, then I come back and start making plans to take care of the little guy's funeral. But the next day...
3: Good morning.
2: You still alive?
3: I beg your pardon?
2: I'm surprised to see you breathing.
3: What do you mean?
2: Well, you don't remember what happened yesterday?
3: No.
2: Well, you only crowned the toughest guy in town with a beer bottle, that's all.
3: I did what?
2: Artie Morgan, the biggest and hardest hood who ever lived. Why, I bet you he's got two of his torpedoes looking for you right now.
3: You mean kill it?
2: Well, you're in trouble, friend. You're on the hook.
3: I can't understand it. How could I have... That man. That man I thought was following me. He was following me.
2: You mean somebody was after you?
3: There was one man who walked behind me down the street for over a mile. A terrible-looking fellow with a scar on his face.
2: That was the Gasher.
3: Ooh, the Gasher. And then when I thought he turned away, another man started to follow me. He had pockmarks all over his skin, and he kept... picking his teeth with his knife.
2: That was Jip.
3: Who's the Jip?
2: Morgan's hatchet, man. You better get out of town fast, mister.
3: Oh, you think they want to kill me?
2: Well, they don't want to give you no door prizes. Why, they're going... Do not turn around.
3: Why?
2: There's a dame staring in here through the window with blood in her eye.
3: What does she look like?
2: Well, she got a hatchet face and a jaw like a fighter.
3: Woo, that's Agnes, my wife. For goodness sake, don't let her in.
2: Well, it's too late now.
8: Oh, here you are, you miserable worm.
3: Hello, Agnes.
8: Where have you been for the last 2 days?
3: I don't remember.
8: Have you gone crazy? What are you doing at a cheap gin mill like this?
2: Yeah, we've got a pretty good reputation.
8: Shut up!
2: Yes, ma'am.
8: The idea, the very idea. You must be stark, staring mad, Lester Brill, staying away from home like that and getting fired in the bargain.
3: Yeah, but I didn't.
8: Don't interrupt me.
3: No.
8: I heard all about it from Mr. Fincher. He said he caught you in a bar swilling liquor like a drunken pirate, but I had to see it with my own eyes to believe it.
3: Yeah, but I haven't
8: Don't contradict me.
2: Take a shot, son.
8: Don't you dare give me any of your lips. Heaven help you when I finally get you home. What are you doing with that bottle? How dare you take a drink right in front of me, you insect? How dare you?
7: Drop dead, sister.
8: What? What did you say?
2: He said, drop dead.
7: Low. Take a powder. I'm getting tired of the yakety-yak.
8: That's too real. Is that you?
7: You hide me, hatchet head. Get me sore and I'll slap you down.
8: Maniac. An absolute maniac.
7: Go ahead.
2: You've done it, mister.
7: Pour me another drink.
2: Anything you say, champ. Hey.
7: What's the matter?
1: Outside. McAsher and Chip. Morgan's boys.
7: So what?
1: So you got a rod, mister?
7: I don't need a rod to handle them creeps. Close the door, knuckle brain. There's a draft in me back.
1: Hello, Chip. I see you got the gasher outside, huh? You out for a little walk, you two?
9: Where's the guy who conked Artie Morgan?
2: He ain't around. He's
7: right here.
9: Oh.
7: Who wants him?
9: You slugged Artie.
7: He's lucky he still got his teeth to clumb. Want to make something out of it?
9: Sure.
7: You better call in that slob you got waiting outside. You're gonna need help.
9: I want to make a deal, mister.
7: A deal?
9: Hey, you got a lot of moxie. And the gang could use a new chief. Get rid of Morgan for us, and you're in.
7: I don't hear so good.
9: Why, we got a big spread, mister. The take is over $1 million a year. And your end is 40%, if you're top banana.
7: 40%. I'm beginning to hear better already.
9: Well, how about it?
7: Sure.
9: You'll take care of Morgan for us?
7: Anytime.
9: Hey, I got an idea. Morgan's been saying he's going to rub you out, see? All right. I'll tell Morgan you're in this saloon and you're plastered. He'll come down thinking you're a cinch, and you let him have it, eh?
7: Go ahead, tell the bum I'm in here. Make sure you order up a hoist.
9: You got it right, ain't you?
7: Nope. I don't need one.
9: You better take mine. Here.
7: What's that? A water pistol?
9: you got a good sense of humor, mister, but you better take this Roscoe anyway. Now, what time you got, Harry?
2: It's 11:15.
9: Don't let no customers in here except Morgan. I'll get him down at 1 o'clock sharp.
2: Now, listen, Chip, you ain't serious about this. I don't want my joint shut up.
9: You want to get yourself embalmed before your time, Harry?
2: No.
9: Just try busting this up and calling the cops.
2: No.
9: Is 1 o'clock good enough for you, mister?
7: Anytime.
9: Draw as soon as Morgan shows. He won't be looking for it. Well, I'll see you later.
2: Now, this saloon ain't no dueling grounds, Mr. Brill.
7: Stop shaking and pour me another drink.
2: But when Morgan walks in here...
7: Find that off, you hear? When Morgan walks in, he gets carried out. Give me the bottle. I'll have a little party. The table. All by myself.
2: Well, you see how it was, chum? If I called the coppers, the gasher would gash me. So all I can do is wait around until the fireworks start. Well, I locked the door and I walked far, see? And I had myself a drink on the house. Lester is sitting at a corner table, heisting a glass. And the first thing I know, he's got his head on his arms, and he's snoring like a trooper. Well, that leaves me with nothing else to do but watch the clock go round and wait. And the first thing I know, It's 5 minutes to 1. Mr. Brill. Wake up. Mr. Brill.
6: What? Oh, it's you, barman.
2: Holy smoke, you're back to normal.
6: I had the craziest dream. I dreamt I'd made a date to meet a gangster. It was absolutely terrifying.
2: Yeah, well, that was no dream, mister.
6: What did you say?
2: It happened.
6: Oh, no.
2: Oh, yes.
6: Oh, where?
2: Right here. You made a deal with one of Morgan's torpedoes to rub Morgan out, and Morgan's on his way over here right now.
6: But that's ridiculous.
2: Is it? Feel in your right-hand pocket.
6: My right hand. What's this?
2: Take it out and see.
6: My goodness, it's a revolver. They frightened me to death. I can't even bear to look at one.
2: Well, you better pick that one up from the floor, mister, because you're going to need it. When Morgan walks in here, it's either him or you.
6: But I have nothing against this man, Morgan.
2: Well, he's got a lot of complaints about you. You know, you stroked his toupee with a beer bottle yesterday, and he's coming back to return the compliment with a slug.
6: There's the police. You've got to call the police.
2: Yeah, well... Uh-oh. Police won't help you now, mister. There's Morgan's car pulling up to the curb.
6: What'll I do?
2: Take a drink. Fast.
6: A drink?
2: Yeah, Tiger Lily from that bottle on the table. Oh. I don't know what's in it, but it makes you a regular Dr. Jekyll and Mr. Hyde. Now, quick, pour yourself a hookup before Morgan comes in. Well, what are you waiting for?
6: The bottle.
2: What's the matter with the bottle?
6: It's empty.
2: Empty?
6: Yeah, look for yourself.
2: Holy cow, you must have finished it before when you passed out.
6: You get me another one, quick.
2: I ain't got another one. Oh, that's Artie Morgan with a heater in his hand.
10: Open up,
6: man. Where can I hide?
2: Come on, let's get out of here.
6: No.
2: All right, in here. Now, just hopefully through an alley. And I got a jalopy parked there. Maybe we can make a run for it.
6: How did I ever get into this mess?
2: Never mind how you got in. The trick is getting out. Here, through this door. There. All right, there's the car. Now you get in.
10: Where are you? Come out and get it, creep.
6: Ooh, he's right behind us.
2: Hang on to your hat. Well, chum, when I drove out of that alley, I turned left on two wheels and hot-footed it right down the avenue. I made two more left turns and then doubled back on my tracks. But just when I thought we gave Morgan the air, he turned the heat on.
6: I guess we're safe now.
2: Are we? Take a look through the window in the back.
6: Ooh, there's someone chasing us.
2: Yeah, that's Morgan. I can recognize his car. It's a bulletproof job with a Tommy gun built right in.
6: What do we do?
2: You're asking me. Well, the best thing is to stick with the heavy traffic. He won't pull anything in front of this mob.
6: Oh, he's gaining on us.
2: He's got a better car.
6: Faster, Barney.
2: I'm going as fast as I can, mister, but it looks like it ain't fast enough. Well, hang on now. I'm turning right.
6: Oh, no. Well, what's the matter?
2: We're on a dead-end street.
6: He's coming up to us. He's coming alongside.
2: Let go of the wheel, mister. Don't touch that.

0: Well, chum, don't ask me exactly what happened, but as far as I know, when Lester got panicky and grabbed the wheel, we rammed Morgan's car, you see? The next minute, the street is crawling with coppers, and I'm pulling Lester Brill out of the overturned jalopy. Well, he didn't come to until he was in the hospital. How you doing, Mr. Brill? You feel well enough to talk?
1: Where am I?
0: In the hospital.
1: What happened?
0: Plenty. I came out of the crack up with a bang on the nose. They called what you got a slight concussion.
1: Oh. What happened to Mr. Morgan?
0: Oh, don't you worry about Morgan. He's cooling off in jail. You know, they told me the DA's been looking for Morgan for the last 6 months. And when they let him out of stir, he'll be tripping over his beard.
1: Oh, well, then it's all over.
0: Well, almost.
1: Almost?
0: Yeah, you, see that company outside?
1: Who?
0: Your boss, Mr. Fincher, and your wife.
1: My wife? Mm-hmm. Maybe the doctor won't let me see you.
0: No, the doc said it was okay. Now, listen. Oh, no. Listen, Mr. Brill. Things have changed a lot for you in the last couple of days. Now, if you play this right, you're going to be a happier guy. Now, you just be quiet, and you let me do most of the talking. Oh, come in, Bob. He's feeling much stronger.
2: Oh, Lester, are you all right?
1: Oh, Agnes.
3: Oh, terrible, terrible. What's this town coming to anyway? Great Scott, when I heard about that gangster, I could hardly believe it. But when the newspaper men came around and asked me for an interview, Lester, I gave them the facts. Yes, sir. I told them you'd been a man of iron as long as I've known you. And I was proud to have you as a member of our organization.
1: You were proud to have me?
0: Mr. Brill, you're a hero in this town. You nabbed Morgan single-handed.
1: I'm a hero.
2: Oh, Lester, darling. I should have known all along what a man you were. I've been so blind. Can you ever forgive me, sweet?
3: I have a few apologies to make myself, Lester, and I'm making them now. Oh, by the way, there'll be a surprise for you when you come back to the office.
1: Oh, will there, Mr. Finch?
3: Yes, indeed. You'll see your name on the door. I've had you promoted, my boy. You're due for your vice president's stripes when you get back.
2: But, Lester, you must promise never to lose your temper again. You frighten me so, darling, and you're so nice, and you're your own sweet self.
3: Yeah, yes, I am.
0: Well, folks, I'll be on my way. I gotta get back to the job, you know. Anything more I can do for you, Mr. Brown?
1: No, thank you, Harry. No, I'll be fine from now on.
0: Well, chum, as far as I know, Lester Brill's life changed from that day on. Yep. His boss don't kick him around no more, and his wife treats him like he was human. I might have had a little something to do with it when I told the police that Lester was chasing Morgan and not the other way around. And when they picked up the gyp, he told them the same story. So that made Lester a hero on all counts. But, you know, I like to figure maybe the Tiger Lily was really what made Lester Brill what he is today. The bottle's empty now. I just keep it around for a gag, but you know what I've been thinking? When that salesman comes in, the one who gave me the bottle in the first place, maybe I'll ask him for another one. Yeah, you know, I've been having a little trouble with my wife lately. You never know what Tiger Lily can cure.
4: In the animal world, there is the hunter and the hunted. Hound and fox, hawk and sparrow, chicken and worm. But who is to judge precisely which is the pursuer or the pursued as we enter the chase? The Chase was created and written for the National Broadcasting Company by Lawrence Klee. Heard in the cast were Larry Haynes, Carl Swenson, Ann Petoniak, Leon Janney, and Ralph Bell. The Chase is directed and transcribed by Fred Way. Fred Collins speaking. Next week, murder is in the offing when a man's personality changes and takes on all the characteristics of an evil puppet. on The Chase. 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

0: Imagination, the Big Circus, is a mammoth variety show performed in a huge auditorium such as a giant sports palace or a convention hall. Only the Little Circus is still performed under canvas in the manner tradition once decreed. Such a circus is the Lang and Haley Showman Carnival, which is winding up an engagement in a small Indiana town. It is Saturday night, shortly after dark, as the dancing girls of the sideshow prance out of a platform for a final teaser before the crowd files into the main tent, a crowd unaware of the tawdry life behind the brightly spangled, exciting world they're about to enter.
1: Rusty, before you go out there to give your spiel, I got a tip for you.
2: Yeah, what's that?
1: Just that you're asking for trouble hanging around that Carol dame in the money wagon. The one they call Princess.
2: Oh, are you jealous, Dolly?
1: She's Turk's girl, you know.
2: Look, Dolly, I just kid around with all the girls, you know that.
1: Okay, but Turk's gonna catch you guessing her weight one of these days, and he's
2: Turk's a friend, baby. I ain't trying to cut in on him. Come on. Just start tickling the keys on that Calliope Getaway crowd.
1: Okay, sugar, just tipping you off, that's all.
2: Under the big top. Now then, before I tell you all about the sensational attractions inside, I want these beautiful little ladies with their silver baubles and their bouncing personalities to put on a little dance for you. A dance that'll put a bowl full of jelly to shame. Hey, you with the bald head.
3: Hey, Rusty, come here, will you?
2: Yeah, hiya, Turk. Yeah, haven't seen you around all day. What's up?
3: I only got a minute. Tonight's the night. Now listen, we'll be pulling out of the railroad yard after midnight, about 1 o'clock.
2: Yeah?
3: All right, as soon as the train's underway, you get the poker game started. Make sure the security man is in it.
2: That flatfoot hasn't missed a game since we hit the road with the show.
3: Stay about even in the game yourself, so nobody squawks. Then pull out about 2:30.
2: Okay.
3: All right, I'll be waiting for you out on the platform, and we'll make it up to the flat car where the money wagon is. There'll be more than 20 grand in the safe tonight.
2: Hey, that's a lot of bread.
3: Yeah, like a whole loaf. Now then, you stay away from me until we meet on the platform. You got it?
2: Gotcha. See you tonight. Hey, hiya, Princess. How's the most devastating creature in the world? Lonesome, I hope.
4: Oh, brother, are you a cornball?
2: Tex says tonight's a night, honey.
4: Well, don't broadcast it. What do you want?
2: Well, you know, I got to thinking 2/3 of 20 grand is nearly 14,000 clams. You and me could take it and have a real swing of time on it.
4: You and me?
2: Uh-huh.
4: Huh. Get this, Rusty. Once and for all, I like it the way it is with Turk and me, and it's going to stay this way.
2: Listen, I got what Turk hasn't got, baby. Brains. All he's got is muscle. How far are you going to get on that?
4: Why don't you ask him? Here he comes now.

0: Oh, Princess.
1: Do you want me to ask him?
2: Hey, Rusty, what's up?
0: Well, I just dropped over to check the time we meet tonight.
3: Well, I told you, 2:30.
0: Yeah, that's what I thought. Well, see you later.
3: Okay.
1: Turk?
3: Yeah?
1: There's something I gotta tell you. You may think Rusty's a pal of yours, but do you think it's safe having him on this job?
3: I gotta have help. Why?
1: Well, he makes his living talking. I'm just afraid he might let something slip.
3: Nah, don't worry none about him talking. He wouldn't cut his own throat.
1: Turk.
3: Yeah?
1: Be careful tonight. Please.
3: Don't worry, sweetheart. I'll be careful.
0: Raise it, Bob.
4: Beat me, Rusty.
0: Hey, come on. Don't everybody fool. I gotta get even. What's a possible 3-5s do, Sherlock?
5: Rusty, if that 8 hits you in the middle and straightens you, boy.
0: You're a cop, Sherlock. You can always pinch us for gambling, you know.
4: If he doesn't start winning, he's liable to.
5: Or running my own desk.
4: Oh, yeah.
5: 5 up, huh? Okay, I'll see you.
0: Well, the 8 did it, boys. Oh, 6, 7, 8, 9, 10.
4: You are one lucky stiff.
0: Oh, well, I'm a little short of even, but I gotta get me some shut-eye.
5: You? Sleepy?
0: Yeah, it's 2:30. I'm a working man, Sherlock. You get to sleep on a job.
5: Get out of here.
0: Good night, all.
4: Good night,
5: boy.
6: What's the situation, Rusty?
0: Sherlock's loser in the game. He'll stick to get even.
6: Okay. Now, we'll be hitting that long, steep grade on the other side of the Wabash River any minute now. The train will slow down almost to a walk. And when she does, I'll get off on this side, you drop off on the other. That way, we can see the coast is clear on both sides, right?
0: Right.
6: Okay. And we run alongside the train and climb on the flat car with the money wagon. As soon as the train gets over the hump and picks up speed, we get to work. You got it?
0: Got it. You got the tools?
6: Right here.
0: We ought to finish the job just before we get to that deep ravine, remember?
6: Yeah, what about it?
0: We toss the tools in the ravine. Nobody will ever find them. We've hit the grade. She's slowing down.
6: Okay, that's slow enough. Here, jump off your side. We'll meet at the money wagon. Okay, she's starting to highball. Here, hold this chisel against the wagon lock.
0: Right. Okay, Turk, hit it. Again. That got us.
6: All right, inside the wagon, quick.
0: Now work fast now. I'll hold the flash. You take the hammer and knock off the knob, then I'll take the center punch and do the spindle in the sockets.
6: Right.
0: Glad to get out of that wagon.
2: Some haul, huh? We got better than 20 grand in this sack.
0: Hey, how's that for timing? Look, the ravine's right up ahead here.
2: Okay. Hey, get ready to throw the tools into it.
0: Okay. All set, Rusty. Hey, you got the hammer, ain't you?
2: Yep.
0: Right here.
3: So long, chump.
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8: 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Run down there. Go. Yes, indeed.

0: Rusty, what happened last night? What happened to Turk?
1: I guess he just split with his share of the loot, took his dough, and jumped off the train.
0: But why?
1: That ain't hard to figure, Princess. He's a wrong guy, that's all. I tried to tell you.
0: I set up the whole deal for him.
1: Well, that kind of shows where his gratitude is, doesn't it?
0: Well, he won't get very far. His running away has put the cops on him.
1: Remember what I told you about muscles and brains, sweetheart?
0: Yeah, I remember.
1: Look, I still got half to take, Princess. It's a little over 10 G's. I'm cutting it down the middle with you, 50-50.
0: What's the catch?
1: No catch. Just that we spend the dough together, that's all. Come on, how about it, sweetheart?
0: Sure. Why not?
1: Atta baby.
0: No, don't, Rusty. Not here.
1: Okay, Princess. Now, we better figure on cutting out of this county real fast.
0: What about the law? After all, I've been keeping the books, and I wouldn't want anyone to suspect me in this deal.
1: Relax, baby. Turk's the only one they're looking for. We're clean. Get your things together, we'll be out of here tonight.
2: Oh, Donnie.
3: Yeah?
2: It's me, Sherlock.
3: Oh, hi, Copper. Open the flap and come on in.
2: Hope you don't mind my calling on you in the dressing tent, but I did want to ask you a couple of things.
3: Like what?
2: Well, you've been kind of friendly with Rusty Macon, haven't you?
3: Ben is the right word. Oh, brother. Him and his grabby hands and roving eyes.
2: Like that, huh?
3: Why did mine so much when he was roving and grabbing around me? But he played the field with it, and I kind of like to be exclusive.
2: Hmm. Was he trying to move in on Turk's girl, the princess?
3: The way Rusty puts it, he kidded around with all the girls. I think he had a thing about the princess.
2: Could be. I did see him hanging around her now and then.
3: You working on this case, Sherlock?
2: Well, unofficially. You see, I was on the force before I got, getting the bottle. But since I've been a plain clothes security guy with the circus here, even though I haven't had a drop in nearly 5 years, all they think I'm good for is bouncing drunks and kicking kids in the pants when they try to sneak under the tent. But I got a hunch about this robbery thing.
3: Oh, who do you suspect?
2: Rusty was a pal of Turk's, wasn't he?
3: He acted like he was, except for the way he'd ogled a princess. Why'd he ask about Rusty? That makes three questions you've tossed me about him.
2: Well, it seems like more than a coincidence that Rusty left our poker game at about 2:30, wasn't it, that morning? Saying he was sleepy. The watchman said his berth was still unmade at 3:15.
3: That doesn't prove anything, does it?
2: No, but I also know that between 2:30 and 3:15, the train was on this side of the Wabash rolling toward Alney here in Illinois.
3: Well, what does that mean?
2: I don't know, but the robbery could have happened around that time. And that means Rusty just might have suckered me into staying in that poker game after he'd said he was going to go Betty by. Well, Dolly, thanks for that with me. Hope I didn't take up too much of your time.
3: No trouble, Sherlock. What are you going to do next?
2: I think I'll talk the section gang foreman into loaning me a crew and a motor car. I'd like to take a good look along that stretch of track. On both sides of it.
1: Hey, all packed, baby?
0: Sure, Rusty.
1: Good. I got a car parked up the street. Who's that?
0: Well, how should I know? Who is it?
4: It's me, Rusty. It's Sherlock.
1: Be right with you. That's okay, son of a bitch. Hurry up.
0: Yeah.
2: Hi, Rusty.
1: Hi, Sherlock.
2: How you doing, Princess?
0: Okay, Sherlock, how are you?
2: Oh, fine, thanks. Sorry I have to bring you bad news.
1: Bad news?
2: Yeah, about Turk.
0: What about Turk?
2: Well, they found his body this morning in the ravine just east of Alney.
0: Oh, no.
1: You sure?
2: Mm-hmm. Identification was positive. Well, I guess that's all for now. Just thought you two want to know, especially you, Princess. I know you and Turk was friends, kind of. Well, close.
0: Yeah, thanks for dropping by, Sherlock.
1: Yeah, thanks. So long.
0: Did you do it?
1: Do what, Sugar?
0: You did. You killed Turk.
5: 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He gets worried every time we go off on an outing without him. 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
9: Well, what about ketchup?
11: Uh-uh.
9: I know what. I'll bet corn flakes taste like love, huh?
11: Not corn flakes either.
9: By the way, what is love?
11: Love is love and kiss.
9: Oh. And do you know anything that tastes like love?
11: Uh-huh. People could taste like love.
9: People could?
11: I know people that taste like love.
9: You do? Who?
11: My mommy, my daddy, my sister, and my brother, and my grandpa.
9: We use things. Love is for people.
11: My auntie and my kitty.
8: From the Franciscans, with love.

0: Are you the special agent in charge in this area? Good. The reason I'm calling the FBI is that I've got a felony case here involving the crossing of state lines. Indiana and Illinois. I'm the security officer with the Lang and Haley shows, the Circus and Carney outfit. Named Sheridan Lockman. On the way here, the show's money wagon safe was robbed of some $20,000. Yeah, there's a homicide involved, too. Well, the sheriff here's on top of the homicide, but you guys will want to move in on the robbery. I'm in the little town of Flora in Clay County. Okay, fine. I'll meet you at the money wagon on the circus lot. Don't lose any time. I think the suspects may make a run for it.
1: Okay, get in the car, Princess.
2: I told you, I'm not going.
1: And I say you were. Now look, you're up to your level here in this, and you know it. You set it up. And I'm not going to leave you here where they can put the squeeze on you and make you spill your guts. Now get in there. Slide over and let me in behind the wheel. Yeah, that's better.
2: That guy think he's doing? He's nosed into the curb right in front of us.
3: Hey, you! Hey, pull up a little, will you?
1: Oh, the heck with that jerk. I'll back up and get up.
2: What's the matter?
1: It's another car right behind us.
4: You going somewhere, Rusty?
1: Yeah, what's it to you, Flatfoot?
0: To me? Well, it's part of my job. You're under arrest for robbery and murder.
1: Oh, now what's that? A shot in the dark?
0: It's a carom shot, Rusty. From me to get the boss's money back, to the FBI for crossing a state line while committing a felony, and to the local fuzz for homicide. And all of us are here. Go on, look around. See for yourself.
1: Homicide? You're out of your gourd. Who is it I'm supposed to waste it?
0: Your pal, Turk. And you can cut the innocent act, Rusty. Your prints are all over them can-opening tools you chucked in the ravine. And the blood on the hammer matches up with Turk's.
1: Hey, now look, Sherlock,
0: My name is Sheridan Lockman to you.
1: Sheridan Lockman? Sherlock. Oh, that's why they called you Sherlock. You really are a detective.
0: You got it right, boy.
2: What was it you were saying about having brains, Rusty?
1: You don't have to rub it in, Princess. I gotta admit, I didn't claim I was the only guy with brains.
5: You wait in the car, kiddo, and leave the motor running.
6: No, okay, boss.
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13: I came across Mr. Kipling in the meadow by the church. If I've painted that spire once, he said, I've painted it a dozen times. He offered me an apple pie. An artist needs inspiration, he explained. 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
15: 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We

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0: America's number one adventurer, K-7, former United States secret agent who operated in 22 countries, on land, on sea, and in the air, brings you another story of today. Here is K-7.
1: Ladies and gentlemen, in the early months of 1939, the governments of many countries found dissension within the ranks of their cabinets and councils. Some of the lawmakers were outspoken for peace. Others favored strong demands and a militaristic attitude toward the world. Members of this latter group in one country formed the Blood and Steel Society. This society was ruthless. Some patriots and officials who opposed war were murdered or forced to accept the society's views. It is the story of the Blood and Steel Society and how it was crushed that my old friend John Holbrook introduces now.
0: Thank you, K-7. In these troubled days in the world's history, there are many plots and counterplots which are never made public. It is the story of such a plot which K-7 tells now. It begins as two high officials of a foreign government confer with each other.
2: I issued a statement to the newspapers this morning, Doris. I intend to go through with my speech. It is my duty. The people should know the situation we face.
3: I agree with you, Kovac. But look at this.
2: A letter. You too.
3: Yes. I too have been threatened with death because I support you. They know I do not approve of their military plans. Our people want peace, Kovac. And I intend to fight side by side with you.
2: Thank you, Adolf. I felt sure of your support. It is one of the reasons I have come to you. This speech, it is the one I am to deliver before the citizens' rally. I leave this copy with you. If anything should happen...
3: What are you saying, Paul?
2: That if the Society of Blood and Steel should kill me, I want your promise to deliver this speech for me.
3: You have that promise.
2: And I will leave you. I'm so tired.
3: Now wait, Paul. One thing more. You have your letter from the Society with you?
2: Yes, I haven't even turned it over to the police.
3: Good, give it to me.
2: But why? Why do you want it?
3: Because I have sent word to an old friend, Secret Agent K-7. I intend to smash this so-called society. They are a ring of murderers who threaten our peace.
2: K-7. I've heard of him. But here is the letter. I leave it with you. Now I must go. Thank you for your promise to deliver my speech. If they should...
3: Enough, Paul. They would not dare harm you.
2: I'm not so sure. Well, good night.
3: Good night. I still have work to do, or I would go with you.
2: I understand. Tomorrow's an important day. The committee meets again.
3: Yes. And I'm afraid of the results of the meeting. Good night, Paul.
2: Good night, my friend.
4: Paul. Paul. What have they done to you?
0: A few hours later, the voice of K-7 cracked through the ether over a secret radio wavelength set aside for diplomatic messages.
5: Monsieur Turok, an ocean separates us. It would be useless for me to attempt to come to you in time to be of assistance. I am sending my friend, Agent M, who is already near you. Trust him implicitly. This is K-7 speaking.
0: The next day, an airplane landed on the small airfield outside the capital city. A short time later, Monsieur Turok received a visitor.
3: Mademoiselle, you are a special agent?
6: No, monsieur. Only the assistant of Special Agent M. M is here. He has sent me to you because he prefers to remain unknown for the present.
3: But you are young and beautiful. What can you do?
6: I can help you, monsieur. First, the 13 letters. You have them?
3: Yes.
6: Then give them to me. M wishes to examine the handwriting.
3: Of course you can have them. But how can they help? Neither you nor Agent M knows anyone here.
6: M has his own methods of operating, monsieur. Already he's setting up his laboratory. He asked me to get the letters.
3: I place myself in your hands. Here are the letters. Take them.
6: Thank you, monsieur. Tomorrow you will make the speech Monsieur Kovac intended to make.
3: Yes, mademoiselle. Tomorrow I speak for my friend. If I am allowed to live until then.
6: You will speak, monsieur. And you will use what is in this package. M has sent it to you. The instructions are inside. Now I must go back to M. I may communicate with you later. Good luck, monsieur. And tomorrow, speak as you have never spoken before. Speak for peace.
0: With those words, Yvonne departed, leaving a mysterious package on Monsieur Torok's desk. A few hours later, she stood at M's side as he used a powerful microscope.
7: There were two men, Yvonne. These bullets prove it. Monsieur Kovac died from a bullet fired from a .45 revolver. The second one is from a .38. It would not have been fatal.
6: But, M, we have less than 24 hours. How are you going to trace the gun?
7: We won't have time to do that, Yvonne. But we have time to do something else. We're going to find the identity of the two men who fired the shots by tracing the handwriting and the two threatening notes Torok and Kovac received.
6: How can we in so short a time?
7: My plan is already in operation. Now, here, I'll show you. Now, we've both got to work fast. Do you see these papers?
6: Yes, but they are petitions.
7: Exactly, Yvonne. They are petitions for war. Tonight, the lawmakers are all here in the city. They gathered in hotel lobbies talking of Torok's speech and of Kovac's death. We're going to circulate among them and get signatures for these petitions.
6: Then you will compare. Is that it?
7: That's it. It's a long chance, Yvonne, but we must take it.
0: M and Yvonne met with fair success. They went to the hotels and cafes and asked all to sign their petition. Their work was completed a little after midnight. They had more than 100 names. They went immediately to M's temporary laboratory and started the difficult job of comparing.
7: Yvonne, I found it. Look at the signature.
6: K. Zalder. It's the same, M. You will arrest him?
7: Oh, no, that would be too dangerous. There may be others.
6: Well, then how are you going
7: I'm going to trail him, Yvonne. I'm going to stay at his side until after Torok has made a speech. Then, if nothing has happened, I'll place him under arrest.
6: How can I help you?
7: There is nothing you can do now, Yvonne. It's nearly 4 a.m. Go to your room and sleep.
6: And tomorrow?
7: Tomorrow, when the public assembles in the great square, be in the front ranks. Watch for me. Unless I am mistaken, this killer, Zorda, will also be there when Torok begins to speak. I will be at his side.
6: I am to come to you?
7: Yes, if you can. If anything happens, keep calm. The police will be with me. In case of a disturbance, the men causing it will be seized and rushed to a room underneath the speaker stand before the crowd knows what has happened. If there is a disturbance, come to me there. Your pass will let you through.
6: I'll be there, Em, at your side.
0: The next day found a great crowd in the square of the capital. There were flags and shouts for peace. Then Monsieur Torok, the patriot, was introduced.
8: Monsieur Torak is here to read the speech of his dead friend, Paul Kovac, who was also your friend. It is fitting that we should be quiet as he talks to us in his sorrow. Monsieur Torak.
9: Fellow citizens, Paul was my friend. He came to me on the night he died and asked that I take his place if anything happened. Paul Kovac, a great patriot, knew he was a marked man. I suppose that now I also have been marked for death. But our country calls, and I must say what is in my heart.
0: As the patriot spoke, a beautiful woman among the front ranks of the citizens moved quietly to the side of M. It was Yvonne. Both she and M watched a man who stood just in front of them. Suddenly the man's hand moved toward his pocket. Yvonne uttered a warning.
6: M, he's going to shoot.
7: Don't touch your guns, Zorda. I have you covered.
10: Who are you?
7: You're under arrest, Zorda. Walk straight ahead to the door onto the speaker's platform.
10: You can't stop the society of blood and steel.
7: Walk straight ahead, I said. Yvonne, follow us.
0: M, Yvonne, and their prisoner, Zorda, had almost reached the door that led to the room under the speaker stand when suddenly a shot rang out from another quarter. The speaker faltered. As the police jumped on the man who had fired, the crowd stood still in awe.
6: Monsieur Torak, he's been shot.
7: Oh, he'll be all right, Yvonne. He's wearing a bulletproof vest. That is what was in the package you left on his desk. Now, come on, we've got to get this man under the stands. The crowd might get out of order. The other will be seized.
0: Then Monsieur Torak continued.
9: I am not injured, my friend. That shot, which was intended for me, should make you realize the kind of men who would plunge our country into war. They are desperate, unscrupulous. They care not for my life, nor for the lives of your sons and your daughters.
0: A minute later, the man who had fired the bullet was also hustled under the stand by the police. There, M faced Zorda and the other would-be assassin.
11: You have both failed. I charge both of you with the murder of Paul Kovac.
10: You'll have to prove that we shot him.
11: That proof is in my hands, Zorda. These two revolvers. This .45 is yours. A bullet from this gun killed Paul Kovac. This other gun belonging to your accomplice is a .38. It, too, was used on Paul Kovac. All right, take him away.
3: Yes, sir. Come on.
6: Are you sure Monsieur Torak is uninjured?
11: Positive, Ivan. He was wearing the bulletproof vest you took to him. Suppose we step outside and hear the finish of his speech.
6: Oh, I'd love to.
9: You have heard my message. I hope the word peace will come from both your heart and your lips.
6: Listen, Em. Our work here is finished. There'll be no war here. Only lasting peace. You should be proud. Your work has made peace possible.

For the time, the Society of Blood and Steel has been defeated. Whether or not it will be heard from again is problematical. For, unfortunately, right does not always conquer might in our world today. However, we must continue to work for peace. Listen for my next story. This is K7 speaking.

0: Hold it. 15 seconds from now, you'll see the picture he just took. See? With the Polaroid Land camera, you get bright, sharp pictures in 15 seconds. Snap, pull, peel. It's that easy. Is there any better way to get pictures of the family?
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0: And its brilliant performance makes obsolete all radios that have gone before. 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Any Majestic dealer will be glad to demonstrate one of the new Majestics for you. Before continuing with his story, Majestic's Master of Mystery has a fascinating gift offer to make.

0: In the heart of the jungle, near the holy city of Benares in India, there grows the sacred sandalwood tree. Every high caste Hindu places on his forehead the distinguishing mark of his caste. The chief ingredient of this caste mark is a sandalwood leaf. And what is even more interesting is the fact that for hundreds of years, the sandalwood itself has been carved out by devout Hindus into swastika charms, the oldest good luck emblem known to man. When I left India, I brought away with me quite a number of these sacred swastikas carved out of sandalwood. Expert craftsmen in this country have fashioned unique replicas of these sacred swastikas, which will be equally prized by both men and women. Though far removed from the country of their origin, these sacred swastikas in sandalwood still retain the famous scent of the sandalwood tree, and they will bring to you all the romance, all the glamour and mystery that is the East. I want you to have a swastika, absolutely free. You will be proud to own it, proud to display it. Who knows, but all the good luck associated for 3,000 years with this historic emblem may be yours when you possess it. At the close of my program today, your announcer will tell you how you may secure one of these sacred sandalwood swastikas absolutely free.
1: Majestic master of mystery is on the trail of a gang who have killed his friend, Professor André Charlot. On board ship that takes him back to India, another man is murdered. A mysterious detective enters into the case. The body of the latest victim disappears. In the last episode, the master of mystery faces a veiled woman who levels a gun at his heart. And now, the story will be resumed by the master of mystery himself.
0: I stood transfixed, staring at the shiny cube. Again, despite the heavy veil that hid her face, I sensed the inescapable glamour of a beautiful woman. The automatic in her hand seemed a mockery, a childish gesture. Yet I had seen that gun spit flame, and the bullet had been meant for me. Was I to see it again? Would this time the bullet find its mark? For a second we stood there, hesitant. I in the shadow at the foot of the stairs, the mystery woman faintly outlined in the dim light of the upper corridor. The shadow saved my life. I had not been recognized, else the finger that pressed steadily against the trigger must surely have snapped it back. A low whistle sounded in the corridor above. The woman stands suddenly alert. The gun leveled steadily at me, she backed slowly away from the head of the stairs. She whirled swiftly. There was a swish of silken garments. The sound of swiftly running feet, then silence. I fairly leaped up the stairs. The corridors were empty. The veiled woman was gone again, as completely, as suddenly as before. I stared in the direction she had gone. Seemingly endless rows of doors, like solemn sentinels, guarded the secret of her whereabouts. To follow was useless. I shook my head slowly. A woman, a beautiful woman playing a man's game. I had come in contact with women before, unscrupulous women, women of the underworld, but not this type of woman and not with a gun. I couldn't fight her, not that way. And yet, if I guessed right, she was the brains of the craftiest gang I had ever encountered, the gang I had vowed to run to earth. I shrugged my shoulders and started quickly for the captain's office. It was after midnight. My soft shoes padded eerily in the silent corridor. At the door of the captain's cabin, I hesitated a moment. Would he still be awake? Would he resent my coming at this late hour? Not when I had told him my story. I felt sure of that. It was imperative that some investigation be made at once. I knocked lightly. There was an answering voice from within the room. I turned the knob, pressed the door open. At the threshold, I stopped, dead in amazement, too stupefied to move. The man seated at the captain's desk, talking to the ship's officer, was the Frenchman with whom I had come to grips not half an hour before. I turned to the captain. Who is that man? My somewhat belligerent attitude was reflected in my voice. The captain sensed it.
2: Why, that's Inspector Gershard of the French Secret Service.
0: Then it was true. The man actually was a detective. Then why? I whirled on him. Oh, why did you try to kill me, man? The Frenchman looked at me sharply.
2: It is my business to hunt criminals, my friend. When I see you try to trick me, I kill. That is, I try to kill.
0: I was puzzled. Trick you? What do you mean? The Frenchman's jaw shot forward. He leaned towards me.
2: When you

0: open the door, then jump away so that the woman can shoot at me. I know it is a trick.
1: So, that's how it was. It sounded absurd, irrational, but evidently sincere. I shook my head wearily. A man's stupid blunder had blasted our chances at the very beginning of the chase and almost killed both of us. I turned to the captain. I'm afraid the inspector has made a horrible mistake, Captain. Almost a fatal one. I indicated my crudely bandaged shoulder, then drew from my pocket the small amulet given me by Odette Charlot, the professor's daughter. I held it towards the Frenchman so that he could see the groove where his bullet had struck. It was not your poor marksmanship, Inspector, but my good fortune. I then proceeded to tell the captain the story, who I was, why I was in his boat, and what had happened since I boarded it. Both men listened attentively. When I had reached the point of his disappearance from the stateroom, together with the body of the murdered man, Gershard sat with his head cupped in his hands. When I told of hearing the door in the next cabin open, he nodded slowly, his fingers tapping his chest.
0: Ah, that was I.
1: You? He shook his head wearily.
0: That was when I came here to the captain's office.
1: Gershard then took up the chain of events from the moment of his almost fatal shot. As he rushed towards me, he had stumbled over the body on the floor. Thinking it was I, he grabbed at it. At that moment, it was jerked sharply under the berth. He followed, under the impression that I was trying to get away. Before he realized what had happened, he had slid through the panel into the next stateroom. Something crashed down on his skull. He remembered nothing more until he came to, lying on the floor of the cabin, apparently alone. He had dragged himself to the door, opened it carefully, and here Gershard spread his hands expressively.
0: And here I am.
1: Then he shook his head convulsively. The lethargy that had seized him dropped away. He stood up, turned to the captain.
0: Captain, we must not forget. Despite my unhappy error, there are still criminals aboard your ship. Did you get the name I asked for?
1: He looked at me, explained that he had asked the captain for the name of the person who had been assigned to number 214. That was the cabin he had just left. The captain shook his head.
0: Oh, I was unable to rouse the purser. I sent a steward to find out. He should be here any minute.
1: A sharp knock at the door.
0: Here he is now. Come in.
1: Three of us faced the door as it swung open. A tall, deeply tanned young man crossed the threshold, stopped, startled, staring at each one of us in turn.
0: Why, this isn't a steward.
1: The captain muttered the words under his breath. The newcomer drew his dressing gown tightly around him and stepped forward.
0: Captain Wilson?
1: The captain nodded.
0: My name is Barry, Captain. James Barry. I'm in room 213.
1: The three of us started perceptibly at the number. It was just across the corridor from the three rooms that had figured in the events of the evening. My own room, 210. The stateroom of the dead man, 212. And the one next door, 214, from which Gershard had just come. The young man verified that fact at once by announcing that he had heard the disturbance. He had been asleep at the time and was awakened by what he thought was shot. Then there was comparative quiet. Some hurried footsteps, a few doors opening and closing, that was all. He had decided it was probably not important to forget about it and go to sleep. But sleep would not come. He got up, slipped on his dressing gown, and stepped out into the corridor. At this point, the young man's expression changed. He looked behind him warily. His voice lowered perceptibly.
0: For a moment, I heard nothing. Then, from one of the rooms across the corridor came the sound of someone moaning.
1: Captain's eyes snapped to me and Gershard, then back to Barry.
0: Moaning? When was that? Just now?
1: Barry nodded quickly.
0: Yes, sir. Just now. I've just come from there.
1: Which room was it? Do you know?
0: Yes, it was 214.
1: 214? That was the room Gershard had just come from, and he claimed it was empty. What could it mean? I looked quickly at Barry. His face was oddly familiar. And then I remembered. James Barry was none other than the notorious Choros, war ace of the Western Front. He was startled by another knock at the door. The captain strode across the room, turned the knob savagely, and jerked the door open. This time it was the steward, bewildered by the door's sudden opening and the group he saw within. He touched his hat, handed the captain a slip of paper, and withdrew. Captain Wilson regarded the slip, then looked up, wonderment in his eyes.
0: Gentlemen, the mystery grows deeper. Stateroom 214 was reserved in the name of the man you claim was murdered in Portside, Professor André Charlot.
1: Charlot?
0: The name dropped like a bombshell. We stared from one to the other in amazement. I started for the door.
2: Come on, Captain. We're going down to 214 right now.
1: The door slammed behind us as we raced down the corridor, down the stairway to the corridor below. In a moment, we stood before 214. The captain inserted his master key. The lock clicked. The door swung open. Not a soul to be seen. But wait. Someone was mooning.
0: Our eyes jerked to what looked like a large blanket roll in the upper berth against the wall. It was moving. A moment later, we lifted down the half-conscious figure of a young man, bound and gagged. As I removed the gag from his mouth, he drew a deep breath. His eyes opened. His tongue moistened his dry lips. I asked that water be brought, then started to cut away his bonds. Can you talk? He nodded. What's your name? Who are you? An odd, faraway look came into his eyes. He hesitated for a moment. Then his words came thickly.
1: My name is Crawford. Randall Crawford.
3: Was Randall Crawford a member of the gang? 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

0: Reggie, I swear to my grandma, I ain't never seen a screwier set up than this one.
1: Right. Deucedly interesting, though, isn't it?
0: You mean all these female women are running around in flimsy wisps of lace wanting to be rescued?
1: No, I don't mean female women running around in wisps of lace.
0: The thing that bothers me is they ain't no sense to nothing.
1: Well, I imagine things will make plenty of sense once we get on the right track.
0: For instance, what's Jack got us up here patrolling this hall for?
1: But naturally, Doc, after the attempt to kill Hope and Cherry.
0: Yeah, I know, but why is he making everybody stay in his own bedroom? Job over in that room pie-eyed, Hope across the hall still sleeping off of chloroform, Faye and Cherry in the next room. How come he let Cherry go into Faye anyway?
1: Because her room's up on the third floor, for one thing.
0: Well, so's Grandma Martin's. Yet Jax wants, he went and let her go up there alone.
1: Trying. Well, I don't know about that.
0: Yeah, well, we're guarding everybody but Grandma. I wonder why that is.
1: Well, I suppose Jack thinks she's not in any danger.
0: Just the three girls and Job, huh?
1: Another reason for putting Cherry with Faye.
0: Yeah?
1: She's just recovering from this new attack on her. Fairly brutal, if you ask me, and I don't think she's going to be able to take much more of it.
0: Are you talking about Cherry?
1: Yes, that beastly, strained expression on her face. Desperation. She shouldn't be left alone for a moment until this business is settled, in my opinion.
0: Yeah, well, what do you suppose Jack's doing?
1: I think he's going over the house room by room.
0: But we already done that, Reggie.
1: Not with any great care. Just made sure there was no one in the house besides those who belong here.
0: What's he expect to find?
1: Well, if someone was in the house long enough to give Hope chloroform and tear Cherry's clothes and slash her, he must have left some clue of his presence.
0: And anybody leave anything around, Jack's the hombre to find it.
1: Quiet.
0: You know, that's the funny thing about Cherry. Of course, it was dark in her room, but even if it was, it's kind of queer that she didn't get some idea of the slasher while she was fighting him off.
1: Too terrified, I suppose. Mind frozen, huh?
0: Well, anyway, whether it was a man or a woman...
1: I have an idea it was a woman myself.
0: Yeah?
1: I think Jack does, too. Did you see those scratches on her neck and arm? A man's fingernails aren't ordinarily long enough to do that.
0: Hey, I didn't notice that. Hey, Faye's door's open.
2: Cherry, you little fool, come back here.
0: Now, look here, Cherry. You can't come out here.
2: But I've got to.
1: But you look ill. You should be lying down.
2: I'm all right.
3: She insists that she's got to see Job.
2: I do. I've got to.
0: Now, look here. Jack said that you all got to stay where he put you until he said you could come out. Now, he sent us up here to see that you stayed put.
2: But it's important.
3: Besides, Brother Job's so spifflicated, nothing would make sense to him anyway.
2: I don't care. I love him, and he's in danger.
1: But he can't be in any immediate danger. We've been right outside his door all the time.
2: Oh, I'm going.
0: Well, what you think we ought to do, Reggie?
1: Well, look here. Suppose I go hunt up Jack and ask him.
0: Yeah, you do that.
2: But I mustn't
1: wait. No, I'll only be a minute or two.
3: When the terrified mouse gets an idea into her head, there isn't much use arguing with her.
2: But it's important.
0: Well, it's going to have to wait until Reggie gets back. Now, look here, Cherry. You should get out of them torn clothes. What you still wearing them for?
3: I offered to help her get out of them and put on one of my bathrobes, but try to talk her into anything that makes sense.
0: You ain't sewed in them for the winter, are you?
2: I'm afraid to go up to my room to get anything else.
3: I told you could have something of mine.
2: No.
0: Well, what you scared of your room for? It ain't nobody up there now.
2: Maybe there is.
0: Hey, no, there ain't. We give your room a going over.
2: They like my room. They can come any time they want to.
0: You mean there's a secret door or something?
2: No, there's no secret door.
0: Then how the heck can they come to your room any time they want to?
2: I don't know.
0: And I'm getting pretty fed up with these they folks. Who are they anyhow?
2: I don't know.
0: You know, Faye, she just plain don't make sense.
3: Don't look at me. I'm a stranger here myself.
0: Yeah. Hey, looky, Cherry. Are they the ones who got the baby that bawls every time something's about to happen?
2: I don't know. I think so.
3: That baby gag gets me down. A house full of widows, spinsters, and neurotics. What's a baby doing here?
0: Well, maybe the stork brought it.
3: Oh, don't be silly. There hasn't been a stork seen in this neighborhood since the year of the big freeze.
0: You know, that's darn funny about this house. Here you are, three of the prettiest girls I ever laid eyes on. And ain't even one of you got a boyfriend.
3: Hope had one, but he's in the corpse department just at present.
0: You mean that chauffeur?
3: Who else?
0: But, well, that ain't no honest-to-goodness boyfriend like you girls should ought to have. Well, you got everything, Faye. What's the matter with you?
3: I'm immune.
0: That ain't normal.
3: So what?
0: So it ain't normal.
3: Maybe I was born in a refrigerator and never thawed out.
0: What about you, Cherry?
2: I've got to talk to Job.
0: Well, you'll just have to wait till Reggie gets back. Ain't you interested in men?
2: Yes.
0: You are? Well, why ain't you got a feller then?
2: They won't let me.
0: Hey, now, look, that ain't no answer. I don't care who they are. Nobody can keep a girl from having a boyfriend if she wants one.
2: I tell you, they won't let me.
0: Well, why not?
2: They don't want any of us to know a man. They're afraid we'll marry and have children.
3: Cherry, what are you talking about?
2: It's true. They want the Martin family to end right here.
0: Darned if I don't think you're talking through your hat. Oh, here comes Reggie.
2: Can I go to Job now?
0: Now, hold your horses. What about it, Reggie?
4: It's all right for her to go in, but first Jack wants her clothes.
0: Hey!
3: Please, Mr. York.
4: Oh, but I say. I mean, he positively wants them. Wants me to bring them down to him immediately.
3: Well, it's hardly ever done. I mean, just asking a girl for her clothes.
0: Well, if Jack wants them, he's going to get them. Now, go on back in Faye's room, Cherry, and take them off.
2: If I do, then can I see Joe?
0: Yep, so hurry up.
3: Guess you'll have to put on something of mine.
2: No, I won't.

0: Her shoes.
1: Shoes.
0: Stockings.
1: Yeah, stockings.
0: All right, here you are.
1: Uh-huh. A top doodad, a bottom doodad. Is that all?
0: Isn't that enough? What do you want, her skin?
1: Oh, did you get something, Reggie?
2: There's a whole armful of stuff. She should find something in this.
1: Yeah, she ought to, all right. Here you are, Faye.
0: What? All this?
1: Well, she don't have to put it all on.
0: Well, that's good of you. All right, get into some of this junk, Miles. Then you can go and see the good-natured drunk.
2: I'd better take these clothes down to Jack.
1: Stick around until she goes across to Job's room.
3: Where is Jack?
2: Down the library. He's got quite a collection of stuff down there.
1: Such as what?
2: I didn't get much chance to examine it. Things he's picked up around the house.
0: Well, anyway, you don't look quite so bedraggled now. All right, boys, let's go.
4: Hurry. I've waited too long now.
1: Okay. Come on. You better come along, too, Faye.
0: So you can keep an eye on me?
1: Yeah, something like that. Okay now, Cherry. We'll give you 5 minutes with him.
4: That's all I want.
1: All right, Job, here's a visitor.
3: Hey.
2: Doc, what is it?
3: Well, where the heck is he?
4: He's gone. I knew he was. I knew it.
3: Well, why the heck didn't you say so then? How'd he get out?
2: Here's how he got out, opened the window, and slid down the drainpipe.
1: Well, that's great. Jack's going to be mighty proud of us.
2: But look here. Why would he want to do a thing like that for?
0: Silly question number one.
1: What you mean?
0: You didn't think Brother Job would stay put without plenty of liquid refreshment, did you?
1: You mean he sneaked out for a few snorts?
4: But he shouldn't have. He must come back right away. He must.
1: Why must he?
4: They'll get him. They'll get him this time. I know they will.
1: Is that what you wanted to tell him?
4: Yes. I wanted to tell him to stay here where you could watch him. They're just waiting, waiting.
1: Reggie, get downstairs and tell Jack what's happened.
2: Right. Don't leave the girls alone for a minute, Doc.
1: Come on, you two. Get back into Faye's room.
0: Come on, Mouse.
4: Why did he go?
0: Because he likes the taste of the stuff.
4: He's breaking Grandma's heart.
0: Well, Grandma broke his spirit. Turnabout's fair play.
4: No, you mustn't say that, Faye.
1: Hey, wait a minute, huh? I want to look in and see if Hope's all right. You two wait right here by the door so as I can see you all the time. And I don't neither of you move. Yeah, she's all right. Poor little fella. Keep right on sleeping, honey.
0: She's all right?
1: Yeah, sleeping like a baby. All right, come on back to your room.
0: Say, how much longer you three super sleuths think you're going to keep us undercover?
1: Until Jack says to let you out.
0: Well, I'm getting pretty sick of being a prisoner in my own house.
1: We're just doing it for your own good.
4: It isn't any good locking us up.
1: It ain't, huh?
4: No. When they want to strike, they'll strike whether you're here or not.
1: And what you think we'll be doing all that time?
4: Won't make any difference what you're doing. If you understood, you'd know that.
1: Well, then, why don't you come out and make us understand?
4: You can't. Nobody understands but me.
0: She's psychic.
4: I don't know. I just know, that's all.
1: Well, all I gotta say is, if you hadn't told us so much it's come true already, I'd say you were the screwiest screwball dame I ever did see. You wasn't so little and purty along with it.
0: Hey, here comes Reggie back. He's gonna get mighty sick of those stairs if this keeps up.
1: How about it, Reggie? What's Jack saying?
2: Well, he's going out to find Job. While he's gone, he doesn't want us to leave the girls for a second.
1: Oh, stick right with him, huh?
2: Right. I'm to go and sit in my Hope's bed and stay right beside her.
1: And I'm to chaperone Faye and Cherry. Huh?
2: Right. Go in Faye's room with them. Don't let either one of them out of your sight.
1: What about Grandma upstairs?
2: No, leave her alone. She won't be bothered. It's the girls that are in danger.
4: Oh, no.
1: Hey, what's the matter?
4: He did it. He did it again. Look.
2: Her shoulder. She's been slashed again.
4: Yes, they did it. They did it.
0: Cherry, how did it happen?
4: I don't know. I was just standing here. I feel a sting on my shoulder.
1: She's been slashed, all right. Just like the others.
2: It isn't possible. We were all standing right here. There isn't anyone else.
4: Yes, there is. They were here. They were here.
0: Cherry, stop it.
4: They slashed me.

0: further transcribed adventures of Jack, Doc, and Reggie will come to you tomorrow at this same hour. I Love a Mystery, written and directed by Carlton E. Morse, comes to you Monday through Friday, featuring Russell Thorson as Jack, Jim Bowles as Doc Lawrence, and Tony Randall as Reggie York. Frank McCarthy speaking.
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0: Every door has a key. There's a key to every situation. Behind every unopened door, there is a mystery. And the opening of this door introduces us to another in the series, the key.
1: Locking the door, kid? What you locking the door for?
2: Ma's in there.
1: So what? So what? Ma's in there, okay. So what you want to lock her in for?
2: Keep her there. Ma's too curious. Now, come on.
1: Where are we going?
2: We're going places. Boy, are we going places.

0: places. We'd go in places so you locked your ma into your apartment. What you want to lock your ma in your apartment for?
1: Reasons.
0: Jeff, what's doing? What is this? I'm your girl, and you tell me.
1: I'm telling you, she gets too curious. I got my sight to look after. I'm not tied to no apron strings.
0: Oh, yeah, but locking her in and taking the key.
1: Yeah, well, she'll stay there. About time she stayed there. About time she left me alone. She can stick to a TV. Me, I don't want no interference.
0: That's me. Oh, of course your ma don't want to leave you alone. Only son, no father. What else is she going to do but want to look after you? Mothers get that way. They're funny that way.
1: Yeah, well, I'm not having her come after me. How do you think I feel when I'm with the gang and she comes after me? From now on, I'm the lone guy. And if you want to stick, you do as I say, Sally.
0: Oh, yeah, but locking your mind.
1: As I say.
0: Oh, okay, okay. Seems to me there's no need to get tough just because your ma can't come after you. An old lady like that. Hey, Jeff, what if there's a fire?
1: There won't be no fire. Well, no squawks from you, neither.
0: Okay, okay. Girl can only say what she thinks.
1: Yeah. No thinking. Strictly dumb, that's you. Joint needs shaken up. One horse, dead, beat, dump.
0: Mobster, no less.
1: Oh, mobsters make a good living. Me, I'm for the big time, knuckling with the big boys. Come on, this way.
0: Now, Jeff, don't you go getting into trouble. Oh, I don't know, I shouldn't go back and let your ma out.
1: You do, and this baby is alone, but strictly. You want me to go with another guy?
0: No. I want to go with you.
1: Well, then.
0: Get me into all sorts of trouble if I don't.
1: Listen, baby. Trouble's our second name from now on. I'm carving myself a hunk of my rock. Legal or the other way. You want to come with me? Come on. You don't? Then go get yourself someplace else. See this?
0: Jeff. Go flashing a gun around, not here. Cops will pick you up.
1: You see this? Yeah. Dough. Know where I got it?
0: Jeff.
1: I'm as tough as the next guy. I get my dough where I find it.
0: And a gun?
1: My old man used this in France, picking off anybody getting in his way. My old man was tough. Me too. Law or no law, I'm looking after me. But you see that apple on Luigi's stand? Go help yourself to it.
0: No, Jim.
1: Okay, I will. Hey, Luigi. I'm taking this apple.
2: Ah, sure, Jeff. Go ahead. Help yourself.
1: I'm taking it for free. I'm not paying.
2: No matter. Your ma always buys anyway. That's what she said. She said, Luigi, if my boy Jeff wants the fruit, you let him have it. I'll pay. She's a good mother to you, Jeff.
1: I'm not paying, she's not paying.
0: I'll pay, Jeff. How much, Luigi?
2: These women. Jeff, there's something about you, I don't know. I think maybe all the girls want to mother you. My boy's left school, too, and he's working already. 15 cents, Sally, to you, 15 cents.
1: Come on.
2: Your apple. I cannot take the money, you're not taking the apple. Me, Sally, you have not taken the apple.
1: You humiliate me, making me small. You did that on purpose, didn't you? Didn't you?
0: You can't steal from Luigi, Jeff. A small-time guy only making a little dough.
1: Small-time? Whose fault is that? He's small-time because he's got a small-time mind.
0: Better small-time mind than big-time no good.
1: You're getting at me, huh? Okay. We'll soon find out who's the boss around here. You're riding with me, kid. And we're getting in real trouble right now. Stick up, that's what.
0: Oh, Jeff. No, Jeff, look.
1: Bank. Here. Something. Come on, we'll grab ourselves some real dough from a drugstore. I'm going in, see? You stay by the door. Flash my gun. Money, mister. Grab it all and we mix with the crowd, see? Okay, by the door here. Let's stay there, will you? And wipe that scared look off. You want to give everybody the tip off? We'll call her up, hat down. All set.
3: Look out, mister. I got papers to deliver. I'm in a hurry.
1: Scram, will you? Out of the way.
3: Hey, you can't do that to me. I'm important. I got a paper
1: run. Shut up, will you?
3: No, you push me. Big brother will fix you. Jed. Hey, Jed.
1: Quiet or I'll pin your ears back.
0: Well, let's get out of it, Jed.
3: He pushed me. He pushed me.
1: No kid yelling's putting me off.
4: Some trouble. Somebody pushed my kid brother around. Him. Him. He pushed me.
5: That's not nice, mister. Brother's only a kid.
1: Ah, yelling brat. He gets in my way again. He knows what's coming to him.
5: And you'd know what was coming to you, wouldn't you?
0: Come away, Jed. Come away.
1: You think because you're big I'm scared of you, huh?
5: Yeah, I do.
1: That to your brother and that to you!
5: Son, you're a kid. You go home before I get riled. Go on home to your ma.
1: Ma. Always ma. If you think I can't hit harder, you got another thing coming. And another one.
5: Real sorry I have to do this. Looks like you're a nice kid, but spoiled. Well, this will spoil you a bit more.
0: Oh, you brute, you bunny.
5: Kelly, I apologized beforehand. What more could I do? I'd let him go and hit me. You never know, he might have ended up hurting me. And that I don't like.
0: No, Jack, no.
1: We're not getting away with it, mister. Mobs to handle me is dynamite. Didn't reckon on me having a gun, did you?
5: You're right, I didn't.
1: Well, reach, mister, reach high.
5: Looks like I've got no option. Act careful, son. When your hand shakes the way yours does, you're liable to twitch that trigger. By mistake, I hope.
0: Yes.
1: Now, well, there's no mistake about this, mister. Hitting me is a mistake, but fatal.
0: Officer O'Hara on there with a gun. He's holding up my brother.
1: What?
0: Come to Keith and let the kid get away.
6: Come quickly. This way.
1: Come on, Sally. No, stay right where you are, mister. Don't move.
6: He's coming, Jeff. Officer O'Hara's coming.
1: Back away, Sally. And when I say go for your life. Right, go.
7: Hey, wait that way, officer. Careful, he's out.
1: Down the subway. This way, Sally. Down here. Now walk. Get yourself together. Walk ordinary or you'll have us both in jail.
0: He's behind. He's not far behind.
1: Keep going. Down to the subway. You can't run, Sally. Start running in this crowd and close in. Close in a second. Relax now. Easy. Look like one of the crowd. Nobody notices you.
0: They found you over. Take it. They're just behind.
1: Crowd like this makes everybody move at the same rate. Boy, my luck. Train's coming in now. Keep back. I push through. Come on, follow me. Up the other end.
0: Come on, Jack. Come on. It'll go without it.
1: Yeah, we'll let it. Get around behind this exit here.
0: Oh, we've got to catch it. We'll never get away.
1: Let them catch it.
8: Hey!
1: Let them.
0: They'll see we're not on the train.
1: Him. His brother and Carter. Get back.
8: Let's go on the train, officer.
6: Come on. It's going. It's going.
8: We're about it, huh? Second before they get off
1: to
8: the next station.
1: Keep quiet, keep still. Let him get on.

0: Well, cop's a fool. Certain fall for that gag.
1: He's gone? They've all gone?
0: Of course they have. Fella's only got to use his brains.
1: What are we going to do? Jeff, where can we go? What can we do?
0: Keep close to me, kid. There's nothing to it. It's all in a day's work. Now, up these stairs. From now on, kid, we're on the outside. Armed robbery. That can send you up for 10 years.
1: But you didn't rob Jeff.
0: Yeah, I was going to. It's the same thing. You let that big guy have the full clip if his brother hadn't got away. That ought to be murder. You and me, kid, far as the cops are concerned, are hot.
1: What are we going to do? What are we going to do now?
0: Well, it's, there's nothing for it, Sally. We just have to grab ourselves an auto. We'll beat it to the wide open spaces until the heat's cooled off.
1: Steal one?
0: Steal one? You just call it what you like. Yeah, that one. Convertible. Yeah, speedy, too. Follow me and walk up to it casually. Yeah. Keys in the ignition. Well, step in, Sally. This sort of thing means nothing to a guy like me.

0: I'm not going. I'm not.
1: Well, stay if you want, but when the cops catch you, don't you rat about me. Stay if you want. I'm not pressuring you. If you want to go to a women's jail, that's your business. Me, I'm for the wide open spaces.
0: Won't it start, Jeff?
1: Well, of course it will. Ignition on, red light showing. Of course it'll start. It's a bit cold, I guess.
0: Oh, Jeff.
1: Cut it out, will you? I know how to drive a car.
0: There's a man coming, Jeff. He looks just like he owns it.
1: Men look the same. Can't tell who owns an auto.
0: But he's coming straight towards us, looking straight at us.
1: This is where I swam.
2: Hey, you.
0: Jeff, oh, Jeff.
1: Oh, scrap iron, start, will you?
2: I told the garage it was out of gas.
1: You did what?
2: Oh, I don't know. I phoned the garage. I told him I was out of gas. Then when I get back here, you are running the battery flat. You're from the gas station, aren't you?
1: Yeah.
2: Well, did you bring a can?
1: No.
2: What's the matter with you guys? Go on. Get out of there and go back and get a gallon can. Yeah. Thought you got here too fast to be true. I don't know. I don't know how many dollars a week I pay that gas station, and look at the service I get. Incompetent, no good bunglers. Now, you go and get that can. I'll wait for you here. Running a battery flat. Yeah, and while you're about it, make it a 2-gallon can. Oh, go on. I've got all day to waste if you have.
1: Come on, Sal.
2: Yeah. And another thing. You're paid to fetch me gas. Not to go walking with your gal.
1: Drop dead, will you? Running out of gas. That's a fine thing. Big guy with a big plushy auto and he runs out of gas.
0: Didn't know. I thought you were from the gas station. I didn't know you were trying to steal his auto.
1: Yeah. Well, it's lucky for him I didn't pull a gun on him. Flash greenback plasterer. Thinks dollars are all dimes. All because he gets autos on easy payments. Want that smile of his greasy kiss up pretty quick. I'm going back to slug him.
0: No, Jeff, no. The cops are after you already. Start a brawl and they'll get you for sure.
1: Well, it's lucky for him. That's all I can say. Lucky for him. Dumb clucks. Oh, gee, I want to smash somebody. That's what I want to do. I want to smash somebody. Oh, what's the use?
0: Don't feel too bad, Jeff.
1: I don't feel bad. I feel fine.
0: Sure you do. Let's go home, Jeff.
1: Home? Not on your life. I'm finished with home. As far as I'm concerned, it's wiped, gone, finished. Never did have a home. I haven't got one now. I'm a lone guy making my own way in the world. You know what I'm going to do? I'm going to do something real big, real tough.
0: What, Jeff?
1: Yeah. I'll leave my mark, get my name in the papers real big. Murder, that's what.
0: You're joking, of course.
1: Joking? Was I joking when I held that guy up? Was I kidding when I made a snatch for that car?
0: No. Well, in a way.
1: Murder. Big time job. Somebody big. I'm going to show them. I'll make them sit up. I'll make my name known. People will say, you see that guy? Big time. Headline stuff. Biggest hoodlum in town. Yeah, I know. Come on around here, up the street.
0: No, Jeff. I've had this. I don't want to go on.
1: You're scared. Scared girls, they give me a pain.
0: I'm not scared. I don't want to get into trouble, that's all.
1: Come on.
0: But I don't want to go. I want to go home. I don't want to go with you anymore.
1: Listen, Sally, you walk out on me now and I go to the cops. Maybe they'll get me, but they'll get you as well. And you're nearly 18. That makes you responsible. That means you're not a juvenile delinquent. That means you get into more trouble than I do. Now, are you coming?
0: I know I ought to. I know you'll end up in real trouble.
1: That's what I'm looking for, baby. Trouble.
0: Where are we going?
1: Up here. Quiet street. No walks down here every evening. Jack Tramiel, that's what.
0: Jack Tramiel, I've never heard of him. Oh, Jack, please, let's go home.
1: No. Jack Tramiel, I know a kid works for him. Jack Carmel's news. Novelties and what have you. Worth a fortune. And he's marrying a European princess or something. Yeah, he'll do.
0: Do for what, Jack?
1: Yeah. His name will make news. Maybe too much. Could be he'd pinch the publicity from me.
0: Pinch?
1: I'll get even with them all. They're gonna suffer, not me.
0: What are you thinking of?
1: People will have to learn to leave me alone. They'll see the headlines, but it'll be too late. Now he comes down from out of his office around here, goes to the car park around the corner. Yeah. This will do here. Yeah, fine. Nobody around? Ideal. Come on, Sal, into this doorway here.
0: What are you going to do? I must know what you're going to do.
1: Canna, will you keep quiet? I'm going to show people some people can look after themselves.
0: But what, Jeff, what?
1: I've got to kill to show them that I've got to kill.
0: Not the gun, Jeff, not the gun.
1: I saw it, will you? Shouting and yelling. If you don't shut up, it'll be you getting shot.
0: Yes, Jeff.
1: I'm telling you what to do, and I'm telling you to shut up. Life's not worth living unless I kill somebody. I gotta get my name in the papers. I gotta show him I'm as good as the next. He's coming. I'll keep back. Yeah, that's him. Marrying a princess. He's on his way. Oh, boy, is he gonna get it.
0: Don't do it, Jeff. Don't.
1: Shut up. This is as far as you go, mister.
3: Hmm? Oh, hello.
1: You're Jack Trammell.
3: I must confess to it.
1: You think you're going to marry a princess? You think you're a clever man?
3: Well, not clever. I take advantage of any possibilities around.
1: Well, just you look at this.
0: Oh, Jack, no.
3: What is it? Oh, a gun.
1: And one that'll kill you, mister.
3: Well, not many novelties kill me nowadays. Let's have a look at it.
1: And you let go!
3: How can I look at it with you hanging on? Thanks. Oh, yes, yeah. Saw these some years ago. Used to be very popular during the war. No demand for them now. Yeah, I'm sorry, Sonny. Afraid I couldn't place it for you.
1: But it's a gun!
3: A made like one. Press the trigger and a cigarette pops up. Ah, yes. Want one? No? Oh, well, as you offered me one, I'll take it. Thanks. The other end, the barrel end, used to be a lighter. Yeah, it still is. Well, thanks a lot. Sorry I couldn't use it. Good night.
0: A big, tough hero. A big man. Why don't you go and play with your toys?
1: Look, I can explain, Sally. I knew it wasn't really a gun. I wanted to...
0: You wanted to impress me. Go on home, baby.
1: You don't understand. Nobody understands me.
0: Understand you. You don't need a magnifying glass to know a baby when you see one. And to think you had me scared. From now on, Jeff, find yourself another girl. All hot air.
1: Baby, I wanted you to admire me. I wanted to show you what I could do.
0: You wanted to wear big boy pants. And you're not out of the dye up the stage yet. Don't leave me alone. Get out of my hair.
1: I'll show you. I'll hold up a bag.
0: Oh, go ahead. There's a nice one. First National. Go right ahead. That's the main entrance.
1: Why does everybody laugh at me? I'm as good as the next guy. All I gotta do is have a chance to prove it.
0: As far as I'm concerned, you've had your chance. A guy who can't even take fruit from Luigi without messing it up is my idea of a man. Now that Tom, now there's a man who is a man.
1: Tom?
0: Yeah. You want to see him? Follow me.
1: Well, you can't leave me, Sal. You're my girl.
0: Girl doesn't feel like a girl with a milk shop around. Bye, Jeff. Go back home to your ma.
1: You're as good as a nice guy. I'll show her. for a bomb at the governor. That's what I'll do. Yeah. Does that make me somebody? Or I'll bust me some joint wide open. I'll kill somebody. And from now on, brother, I'm tough. I don't take no orders from nobody.
0: That you, Jeff?
1: Yeah, Ma.
0: I've been watching the TV. Have you been out?
1: Well, didn't you know I'd been out?
0: No. And you come in here. Your pa's old fancy gun is missing and $10 from the coffee tin where I keep the house seat. I got to talk to you. You shut that door and lock it, and you come right in here.
1: Nobody tells me.
0: What's that?
1: Nothing, Ma.
0: Well, you come in here before I get the stick to you.

A closing door finishes a story. Next week, another key will open another door to another story. Mystery. Romance. Or adventure. All start when a door is unlocked by... the key.

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2: 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When you hit Howard, hang a right. Howard meets Philip at a weird kind of angle. Then you cross James and Paul. You can't miss Nocturne. It's just past the automat.
1: 19 Nocturne Boulevard. 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Tonight's story is The Outpost.
3: This is 19 Nocturne Boulevard. Won't you step inside? Did you have any trouble finding it? What do you mean, what kind of a place is it? Would you believe it's an outpost in an asteroid cloud, somewhere in the distant reaches of the galaxy?

0: easy now. Just breathe. Tell me, do you know your name?
1: My what? Of course.
0: Tell me your name.
1: Vanessa Nine.
0: Your name is Vanessa Nine.
1: Don't be stupid. It's Vanessa 98949. How old do I look? Where am I?
0: I'll tell you whatever you want to know. Later. You're all wrung out.
1: Nonsense. I am ordering you to tell me.
0: Now, there ain't no call to get huffy, miss.
1: Where is your vox? I plan to let her know precisely...
0: My what?
1: Your vox, the one who gives you orders.
0: He ain't got none.
1: There must be a female around here somewhere.
0: Nope. Just me. And you.
1: What the hell kind of place is this? Oh,
0: There now. You lie back down and get yourself some rest. Waking from deep sub is no cakewalk.
1: Throwback. Frequency 12. Great. Frequency 12. Frequency 12. Frequency 12. Frequency 12. Is there anyone here?
2: No need to holler.
1: Your comm unit isn't set to recognize my voice.
2: No. I'll see what I can do. You need anything?
1: No. Well, I could use something to eat.
2: Alrighty. I have to finish up something, but I'll be down as soon as I can.
1: What? You get down here immediately! Ah!

0: All righty. Brought you some chow.
1: It's been almost an entire hour.
0: You caught me outside. It was quicker to finish what I was doing than to come in and get back out again later.
1: Give me that.
0: No.
1: What? How dare you?
0: You're in my house. If you can't be civil, then, well, I could be downright rude, too.
1: There must be someone else here. I will report your behavior.
0: Nope. Just me. Like I told you.
1: Take me to your comm unit.
0: No.
1: But I...
0: You can ask nicely.
1: What? How can you even look me in the face and say such a thing, male?
0: Call me again when you're in a better mood.
1: The radio is broken.
0: Broken? Hold up.
1: I shook it. It wouldn't listen to me.
0: Looks like I'm going to have to get in there. But I still don't understand what you're saying about...
1: You expect me to starve? I just woke from deep slumber. I require caloric intake.

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0: 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A civilized voice.
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0: Recorder, play back to Xanadu's final entry.
1: Final log entry of Star Cruiser Xanadu. 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Encountered space debris. Explosion. Unknown cause. Xanadu evac mandated. Pods loose at ship day 172. T Vector. Speed normal.
0: Calculate time in transit.
1: Calculating 1,382 days since Xanadu evac.
0: 4 years?
2: You were on a star cruiser? That must have been interesting.
0: Yes. I am part of the crew of the Star Cruiser Xanadu, bound for Ganymede 800 in the Gargon Nebula. There will be people looking for me.
3: Not here, they won't.
0: What do you mean?
3: I don't know what all your specs there are, but first, no one much comes this far out, and second, well, I do know the Gargon Nebula is hella gone from here.
0: You have to let me contact someone.
3: Nope. I don't have to do anything.
0: I order you. As 3rd Under Lieutenant Subchief, Engineering Bay 5 of the Star Cruiser Xanadu, I command you to take me to your comm room. Please.
3: Wish I could. Left you some food there.

0: What you doing?
1: Keeping busy. What do you want?
0: You about ready to come out?
1: Out of what?
0: The room here.
1: The room? You kept me locked up in here, and now you ask...
0: Door don't even lock. I was wondering why you never...
1: Door open. See? Nothing happens.
0: Well, of course not. Doors don't have ears.
1: Normal doors take orders. Radios, too.
0: You're an under-engineer sub-chief thingy, and you don't even know how to work a door?
1: Normal doors take orders.
0: Well, I guess we're all a bit old-fashioned here. This is how you open the door. Wave your hand right here.
1: See. Wait. You said we're all a bit old-fashioned. Who is we?
0: Well, I was including the doors and all.
1: No.
0: Since you like to talk to them all. To the left there.
1: This is it.
0: Yep. Millie's Brain Center. There are 42 more like her spread throughout the cloud. Here. Pretty, huh?
1: It's rubbish.
0: Millie has 12 chambers. Each a self-sealing unit in case of breaches and a backup.
1: How do you call out?
0: Hmm?
1: Out! How do you call out? I need to make arrangements to get the hell out of here.
0: It don't quite work that...
1: Nothing here works. Nothing works at all.
0: Now, I'm real sorry about that, but you need to breathe. And let me finish my sentences.
1: I could have you up on charges so fast.
0: Well, not here you couldn't. Now, as I was about to say, you can call the other habitats. Or the quarterly supply ship, if he's in range. Just might be. He come through here only last week.
1: Another male? What is this, throwback central?
0: What you got against fellas?
1: Males have been proven inferior, and in the civilized galaxy have been effectively relegated to a purely functional capacity.
0: You mean where you come from is all ladies? Don't it get boring?
1: What? What are you implying?
0: Just, well, how do you have kids?
1: No one has children. Everyone donates genetic material, and it's automatically matched up with compatible fertilizing agents. Children belong to the community and are raised in a proper, safe environment under supervision.
0: But those poor little boys and girls.
1: Girls?
0: Though them poor little kids, never knowing who their mamas are.
1: They're cared for by properly trained personnel. How would someone like myself, with a career on a star cruiser, ever find that sort of time?
0: That's real sad.
1: Not to mention, I haven't spent my life immersed in study of childhood ailments and development.
0: Well, neither did my mama.
1: Yes, I'm sure.
0: Look, you can mock me and turn your nose up at Millie, but don't you never speak ill of my mama.
2: Hey, Grant, you there? Hey, Grant, you there?
0: Yep, what you need?
2: That capsule thing you sold me. You think it used to work okay?
0: Oh, hell. Let me call you back, Lassiter.
1: Sold?
0: I got work to do.
1: Was he talking about a deep sub pod like mine?
0: I find all sorts of
1: you
0: things.
1: You sold a person to that male?
0: What makes you think the pod weren't empty?
1: That's slavery. And you know what that means.
0: Don't matter. Besides, what would I do with two of y'all out here?
1: The same as you're doing with one. Nothing at all.
0: Yep. Long as I'm talking to you, I'm doing nothing at all. Like I said, I got work to do.
1: It was one of these switches. Yes! Lassiter. Come in, Lassiter.
2: Huh? Who's this?
1: I met Millie.
2: Excellent. It did work. You tell Grant to let me know when you get here.
1: To wake up the woman in the pod?
2: Yeah, I can't wait.
1: Lassiter, you do know it's vastly illegal to rescue someone and then force them into slavery, don't you?
2: What?
1: If you press her into service, you are committing high seas slavery according to Rule 4715D of the Unitary Code.
2: Is Grant there? Can you put him on?
1: Shut up!
2: Jeez.
1: Lassiter, I will make a bargain with you.
2: I
1: will help you revive the survivor if you will let me talk to her as soon as she wakes up.
2: Sure.
1: And if you understand that I will find a way to come over there and kill you if you hurt her in any way.
2: Hurt her? Hey, I pay good money for it.
3: What do I do?
1: Be placating. We have to try and get together and make our way home.
3: Aye, aye, Vok. Data mode for now. I await your word.
1: Remind him I will kill him if he hurts you.
3: He doesn't seem very threatening. I could put him down if I have to.
1: Good. Engineer Vanessa 98949 out.
3: Yasmin 222338 out.
0: What you doing?
1: Huh?
0: I see you found your friend.
1: We were part of the same crew. I have rank, so I told her I would protect her. It's my duty.
0: Protect her? From Lassiter? He ain't some kind of... I ain't even sure what you're thinking he is.
1: A man.
0: Are you afraid of me?
1: You hold all the cards. All you have to do is refuse me food and I'm helpless.
0: I wouldn't do that.
1: You already did.
0: I was trying to get you to... Look, if I wanted to actually hurt you, I got a blaster for that. I just wanted you to think twice and act civil.
1: How many more were there?
0: More?
1: Of the deep sub-pods? Did you just find the two?
0: Four. Total. Lassiter's was the last to revive, so all of y'all are all right.
1: All right. Let me talk to them.
0: You gotta learn to stop giving me orders. You're not my mama.
1: Your mother is...
0: She died. Since then, I got work to do.
1: What is this work that seems to constantly demand your attention?
0: You ask nice, you'll get a lot more answers.
1: What is it that you do all day?
0: Salvage. Used to be mining, but the cloud here grabs every lump of crap out of the nearest 10 to 20 sectors, so salvage pays a hell of a lot better.
1: Salvage?
0: And maintenance. Millie here's old. I keep her limping along, but it's truly full time. Come on, I'll show you where the food units are. And you ain't gonna wait on me if you get hungry. So this switch here changes the band. It jiggles a little bit here sometimes. And this list here shows all the other habitats. The ones up top are closest, most reliable for contact. Next down, these three, well, I ain't heard from them in a while. Not even sure they're still functional.
1: Vacated?
0: No one vacates. Not unless... But comm equipment goes down sometimes, a lot. And it's a bitch to get the right parts.
1: All the habitats are as old as this one?
0: Yeah, they were built for miners. Never really meant to be permanent, but you know how things go.
1: Why don't you leave?
0: Leave?
1: If you sell your salvage, it must go somewhere. Someone must be buying it. Why don't you just go, too?
0: Why?
1: You say it's a full-time job just keeping this place from falling down around your ears. So find another place.
0: But this is my home. I was born right here in Millie.
1: It is falling apart. I hope you don't think I plan to stay here with you.
0: Of course not. But you do owe me.
1: Owe you?
0: I rescued you. I pulled your damn pod in here and I woke you up.
1: That's...
0: And I've been feeding you and letting you breathe my air, which ain't cheap, I should point out.
1: Then let me get out of your air.
0: First you gotta, you know, pay me back.
1: How exactly? Damn! Bloody Stone Age tools! Ha!
0: What?
1: I patched your antenna into the router from the pod's emergency signal. Some serious interface issues, let me tell you, but you should get much clearer signals now.
0: Damn!
1: Damn!
0: Everything all right?
1: Half my damn solar cells were damaged in the landing.
0: So?
1: I was thinking I'd jury-rig them into something, get you a little extra free power. Bloody hell.
0: That's a nice bead right there.
1: Yes, I think I'm getting the hang of it. Now watch this. Chicken?
0: Holy cow!
1: Well, chicken, but yes, you get the idea. I still have to code the machine's other foodstuff options in for voice. I'll need to get your voice into the system sometime, too.
0: Right. Of course. So I can do it myself.
1: Absolutely. You didn't have any trouble making contact? I appear to be at the very arse end of the cloud, so they're out of my range from here. Damn, these archaic...
3: I got them. You may be disappointed, though.
1: Why?
3: Helen 74589 and Griselda 80281, do not wish to participate.
1: What are you saying?
3: They have become attached to this place.
1: How the blazes?
3: Griselda declined any details, but Helen seems to find some companionship in the man Conrad and his children.
1: Children? At least we've only got men to deal with.
3: Yes.
1: Sit down.
0: Sit? Why? I always eat standing.
1: You practically sleep standing. I have never seen you relax.
0: Last time I just sat and waited was...
1: Yes?
0: Don't know. Doesn't matter.
1: Why not sit?
0: Too much to do.
1: Please. Haven't I helped at all?
0: Oh, yeah. Many hands make light work, like Mama used to say. But there's always more to do. But the repairs are real good. If this keeps up, we can... We maybe repressurize caps of 14.
1: Do you need the space?
0: Never hurts. Could put some more hydroponics in there. Maybe put in some greens and generate oxy out of my own. Why not? It's like minting money.
1: You'd be better off with algae tanks. They take more processing to make them palatable for eating. Much more. But they've been genetically manipulated to give a much higher O2 to cubic foot ratio, and they require less nutrient.
0: I'd have to get it from somewhere.
1: Shouldn't be difficult. Most cruisers have algae tanks, and all you need is a dip to start with and some growth media. The tank, well, you could pretty much put anything together if you're not too concerned about sterile edible conditions. But for oxy production, anything that will contain the growth medium and keep the temp stable will do. You'll need UV simulators, too.
0: Yeah. Maybe you can send me some when you get home.
1: You could remake one room for food plant growth and have the algae... What?
0: Nothing.
1: There's even better technology out there, you know. I'm surprised you're not more curious.
0: Well, I figured it's like this. Of all you've talked about so far, doors that listen, whatever, this algae thing is the only one thing that seems like it fit into my life. Everything else is like so far beyond me, I don't see it mattering much.
1: But you would know. You would have something to work toward.
0: Something to chase, something to miss. Something to worry about not having? Nah. I figure easier just assume you're going to tell me you can shit blueberry cobbler. It's all well and good, but I don't want to do it. And goodness knows I don't want to eat it.
1: Cobbler?
0: I got things to do.
1: Let me help.
0: Nah. It's all outside. I gotta hawk in some stuff.
1: Outside? In a suit?
0: Yes.
1: Let me help.
0: No.
1: Why? Are you afraid I'll run away?
0: No. Just float away.
1: What?
0: It's my job. I have to do it.
1: Do you have two suits?
0: Yes.
1: Many hands make light work.
0: No.
1: Look, I've put in my 100 hours on simulators, plus over 300 hours working on the hull in stagnant space. Goodness, you've even got gravity here.
0: Minimal gravity.
1: Point is, I know my way around a suit.
0: Look, if things didn't have to be done, I'd never get into one of those damn things myself. There's no way I'd put you out in that kind of danger.
1: You don't like being out there. But I enjoy.
0: You don't want to be here, and that's fine. I'd rather see you leave on the cargo ship than floating off into blackness.
1: Can you ask your Lassiter something?
3: You can talk to him yourself.
1: I just want to know about suit drifts in this area.
3: Why?
1: Just something Grant said.
3: Ah, here he is. You can help Vanessa, can't you?
4: Sure, what do you need? Stop that.
0: Chicken.
1: How old were you?
0: What?
1: When your father drifted.
0: Why do you care? You don't even have a father. I should get back to
1: No. That. Unless you physically move me, you're not leaving this room. Talk to me.
0: I don't want to talk to you.
1: Why?
0: The more I talk to you, the more I'll miss having someone to talk to later. Get out of my way.
1: No. I've lost people in space, too. I did my time in the Corps. Shipboard accidents. I understand.
0: It's different with family.
1: Show me.
0: I was 12 when my father's line got tangled, and he had to cut it. And something in the piece he was salvaging blew, and it took forever for him to be completely out of sight. He kept talking right up to the edge of radial range.
1: I feel for you.
0: Thank you.
1: I wish I knew what to say.
0: That's all right. I got work to do.
1: Your food? How do you talk to them?
3: It's not always in the talking. What's wrong?
1: I want to offer him sympathy, but he just walks out of the room. He says he just wants to ignore me until I leave.
3: Are you still planning to leave?
1: Aren't you?
3: Well, no.
1: Why? Is it the sex?
3: Oh, that's part of it. You have to admit, it's kind of fun.
1: I don't. Haven't.
3: Maybe that's why he's avoiding you.
1: But don't you want to go back to your job? Your home? Don't you want your life to have some meaning?
3: Meaning? What meaning?
1: I was on the way to making full chief engineer, and I would have been the youngest to reach that grade. Ever.
3: You would have impressed everyone.
1: Don't talk like that about my goal. The point of everything.
3: And who benefited from this goal?
1: I would. The ship would. Everyone on it.
3: And someday someone would reach that rank even younger. And when you retired, someone else who could do the job just as well would take over. And no one would even remember you.
1: I would've...
3: Unless you did something like, I don't know, discover an alien race or die to save a bunch of people. But how often does that really happen?
1: I once prevented an explosion because I spotted a faulty valve.
3: And I'll bet every person you saved came and thanked you.
1: The point of preventing a disaster is so that no one knows they were ever in danger. You needed help with... Oh!
0: It's jammed. I can't shift it alone.
1: I see. Hold on.
0: Is your line secure?
1: Yes, I checked and double-checked.
0: Do you think the person inside is still all right?
1: Won't know if she is till we clear some of this debris. Looks like it still has some power.
0: Help me shift this plate. I think it'll clear some of this.
1: Hold on. No, not that. There's too much leaning on it, and we don't know which way it'll fall.
0: What then?
1: This. I think this is the key piece. And I don't see anything it can bring down with it.
0: Oh, hell.
1: What? Oh.
0: At least we should be able to get it clear now.
1: Let's lighten the load. Get the corpse out of there.
0: No!
1: Why?
0: You want to just dump her out right here?
1: Why not? She's dead.
0: She still deserves some respect. I'll do it if you don't want to be bothered.
1: Do what?
0: Bury her.

0: What's wrong?
1: Nothing.
0: Let me... You should have come back in earlier. Your fingers are nearly blue. I told you the heat circulation in that suit ain't up to snuff.
1: I'm fine.
0: Give me your hands.
1: What?
0: Let me warm your hands for you.
1: How do you do that?
0: Hmm?
1: Your hands are warm.
0: It just came that way. Here, hold your hand here while I...
1: In your jacket?
0: Just do it. Give me the other one.
1: They're fine now. I'll go and...
0: I don't like that nail color there. Can you feel this?
1: Yes. I'm perfectly capable of...
0: This?
1: Yes. I know what the difficulties with cold
0: this?
1: Can be. And... What? No.
0: Here.
1: Oh!
0: Stop squirming.
1: Let go. Let go.
0: Need to get the circulation back. Heat and suction. Look. Whatever it is you don't like about this, is it worth losing a finger over?
1: No.
0: Thanks for the heads up, Lassiter. But it'll happen or it won't. Glad you're doing well, and congrats.
2: We're real happy.
0: Out. Oh.
1: Congrats.
0: Lassiter and Yasmin are pregnant.
1: Oh.
0: Well, they're pleased.
1: I didn't mean to sound... I'm just confused.
0: Well, it won't be for much longer. Quarterly cargo ship will be here in the next couple hours.
1: Grant.
0: Don't worry. By my calculation, we're pretty much square. In fact, you're a bit ahead, hooking up those solar panels and all.
1: Grant.
0: So I'll just cover the cost of your trip, at least as far as...
1: Grant!
0: Damn, now you got me lost.
1: Grant, I...
0: I appreciate your help here, Vanessa. Got me ahead of my schedule. I should go and get the cargo ready.
1: Grant, I need to know something.
0: Whatever I can help with.
1: Would you... Do you... What will you do?
0: When?
1: If I go.
0: Same as I've done before. Nothing's going to change.
1: You should have kept Yasmin or Helen. They love it here.
0: Yasmin loves Lassiter. Helen.
1: Grant. Why me?
0: You're the prettiest.
1: I am.
0: Yep. I looked at you, and I knew that if I was ever going to take a chance, I'd have to be on that one.
1: Tell me you want me to stay.
0: No.
1: You don't want...
0: You go home. Have a good life. I got cargo to move.

0: Grant? You there?
1: Yeah.
0: How'd it go?
1: I'm doing all right. Even ordered an algae starter culture.
0: But your lady?
1: Oh, I'm still ahead. Even after a ticket.
0: Ticket? Ticket? You let her leave?
1: Of course. She don't belong to me.
0: She would have gotten used to it.
1: I had to get used to being all alone. How could I do that to...
2: To me.
1: What happened? Did you miss it?
2: I decided there was a better use for the cost of my passage. Negotiated for 3 more solar panels and a couple more oxygen tanks for the suits.
1: I don't understand.
2: It was what Yasmin said about being important to someone.
1: But I never said you were...
2: You said it every time you couldn't look me in the face.
1: What do we do now?
2: We build a tank for the algae. Many hands make light work.
1: Many hands make light work.
2: Oh, yes, and,
1: And?
2: This. Not bad. You could use a little practice.
1: Well, I may have had my 100 and then some hours of simulation, but I never actually took one of those there out for a spin.
2: Wait till you see the rest of the equipment.

0: Now that you know how to find us, don't be a stranger. We have enough of those already. Tonight's story, The Outpost, was written by Julie Hoverson. In tonight's production, Vanessa 98949 was played by Julie Hoverson. Grant Hickey was Gene Torkildsen. Lassiter was Russell Gold. Yasmin was Melissa Johnson. And the recorder was Beverly Poole. Also heard, Cole Hornaday and Renaud LaBeouf. 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This episode was recorded at Neo Hoodoo Studios with the assistance of Ryan Hurst. 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
1: And lesbian pornography.
2: I'm hurting my brain now. My brain hurts. Okay.
1: Screw that one. Where should we start? Okay, here we go. I'm not moving a muscle. Okay, here we go.
2: I think it's all sounding good. I think this is one of the best pieces I've written, actually. That's one reason I get so absolutely anal about it, because it's an awesome piece. I want to see if anybody ever writes in and figures out what movie it's inspired by, which I doubt, because it's so obscure.
0: www.19nocturneboulevard.com.
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4: Murder Clinic, stories of the world's great detectives of fiction. Men Against Murder. Each week at this time, WOR Mutual turns the spotlight on one of the great figures of crime detection and brings you his most exciting case. Tonight, Agatha Christie's unique detective Hercule Poirot in the tragedy at Marsden Manor. Evening, Monsieur Poirot. I'd recognize you anywhere, I think, thanks to those magnificent mustachios of yours.
5: Merci bien. They are very magnificent, no?
4: They are indeed. Tell me, did they help you solve the tragedy at Marsden Manor?
5: No. It was the little gray cells in the brain of the great Hercule Poirot that prevented this great miscarriage of justice in the death of Richard Maltravers of Marsden Manor. It all began in the little village of Marsden Lee, less than 100 kilometers from London.
6: Coming. Yes, what is it?
7: Be you Dr. Bernard?
6: Yes, I am.
7: Come quick, the master's done for.
6: You mean Mr. Maltravers of the manor?
7: Aye, the master. The mistress, she says, fetch the doctor, she says. But it be no use. He's a dead un. I knows a dead un when I see un.
6: What was it, man? An accident?
7: No, be no accident. I found him in the lower meadow, with the blood running out of his mouth. Be a stroke.
6: A stroke?
7: That's what it be.
6: Well, hurry, man. Let's go.

0: Come now, Mrs. Maltravers. You must get hold of yourself. The Lord give it and the Lord take it away. After all, we are all of us mortal.
1: But why, Richard? He was so good, so kind. Why did this have to happen to him?
0: Oh, come, please.
1: He seemed so well, so full of life. Why, only last week he passed a medical examination for insurance. How could he have died so suddenly? Doctor, what happened?
0: A hemorrhage due to stomach ulcers, undoubtedly, resulting in a stroke.
2: Mr. Hyde.
3: Hello, Farrow. You know my good friend, Captain Hastings, no?
4: Good morning, Captain Hastings.
5: Monica.
4: Well, Farrow, you got my message, I see.
3: I did. What is it that disturbs you, mon ami?
4: Richard Maltravers dies. You sent for Poirot.
3: What was the cause of Monsieur Maltravers' death?
4: The death certificate says a hemorrhage resulting in a stroke due to stomach ulcers.
3: But surely you did not bring Papa Poirot here to talk of the stomach ulcer. Is Richard Maltravers that taken out the insurance policy in your company, no?
4: And what a policy. For £50,000.
3: Well, good square sum, that, eh?
4: Rather.
3: So, what is it you wish me to do? It is unfortunate for your company, but everything seems, open and above the plank, no?
4: No, Poirot. Open and above board.
3: Ah, my good friend, the great Hastings. Always he corrects the English of Hercule Poirot. Monsieur Wright, I ask you, do I not speak the English of a super?
4: You do indeed. But to get back to your previous question, what my company wishes you to do is to investigate the circumstances of Mr. Maltravers' death.
3: So, what is it you suspect, mon ami?
4: Well, of course you know in the case of suicide, the policy is invalid.
3: Yes.
4: And when a man past the prime of life takes out an unusually large policy in favor of a young wife half his age, and then dies within 2 weeks, the possibility of suicide cannot be ignored.
3: Oh, with certainty, mon ami. But suicide by hemorrhage? That is a queer saucepan of fish. Now, if the cause of death had been heart failure, then I would smell a mouse. Heart failure can always mean that a stupid doctor did not find the true cause. But hemorrhage, ma foi, hemorrhage is, well, hemorrhage.
4: Exactly. Nevertheless, we are determined to proceed with the matter. You will undertake the inquiry?
3: But of course. Hastings, that great professor of English, shall go with me. Hey, mon ami?
5: Gladly, Poirot.
3: Eh bien. Now, where is this place, this Marsden Manor?
4: You take the Great Eastern Line from Liverpool Station to the little town of Marsden Lee. Marsden Manor is about a mile from the village.
3: Marsden Lee. All right, Hastings, we go.

0: Ah, well. So this is Marsden Lee, eh? I hope we can get a conveyance up to the manor.
1: Ticket, sir.
2: Ah, here you are, my friend.
3: I suppose you'll be coming down for the funeral, sir.
4: Funeral? What funeral?
3: You say you've made a funeral, Master Maltravers. About the manor.
4: Oh. You say the manor. Could that be Marsden Manor?
3: Aye, it be.
4: That is an odd coincidence. My friend and I, we have come down with a thought of buying this Marsden Manor.
3: You couldn't pay me to live there, you couldn't.
4: Why not?
3: It be haunted.
4: Haunted?
3: Aye, haunted. Seen things there, folks says.
4: Yeah, we should see. Now, could you tell us where Dr. Bernard lives?
3: Aye, up yon hill, about half a mile.
4: There. Come, Hastings. Dr. Bernard, that you signed the death certificate of a Mr. Richard Maltravers.
5: Yes, I did.
4: You understand, Doctor, with such a big policy, we must make the careful investigation.
5: Of course. I suppose he was such a rich man, his life was insured for a big sum. Hmm?
4: You consider him a rich man, Doctor?
5: Well, was he not? He kept two cars, you know, and Marsden Manor is a pretty big place to keep up.
4: Mm.
5: Although I believe he bought it very cheaply.
4: I understand he had had considerable losses of late.
5: That's so, indeed. It's fortunate for his widow, then, that there is this insurance.
4: Yes.
5: Very beautiful and charming young creature, but terribly unstrung by this sad catastrophe. I've tried to spare her all I could, but of course the shock has been very great.
4: Why shock? These ulcers of the stomach, they are what you call chronic,
5: yes,
4: eh?
5: Yes.
4: They are not sudden.
5: No.
4: Did you not attend Mr. Maltravers before, Doctor?
5: My dear sir, I never attended him.
4: What?
5: I understand Mr. Maltravers was a member of a faith-healing sect.
4: But you examined the body?
5: Certainly. I was fetched by one of the under-gardeners.
4: And the cause of death was clear?
5: Absolutely. There was blood on the lips, but most of the bleeding must have been internal.
4: He had not been moved?
5: No, the body hadn't been touched. He had evidently been out shooting crows, and a long-barreled bird gun lay beside him. The hemorrhage must have occurred quite suddenly. Gastric ulcers, without a doubt.
4: He could not have been shot, huh?
5: My dear sir,
4: I beg pardon. But I remember once a doctor who said heart failure until the constable showed him a bullet wound through the head.
5: You will find no bullet wounds on the body or head of Mr. Maltravers. Now, gentlemen, if there's nothing further,
4: Thank you, doctor. Just one more thing. You saw no need for the autopsy, huh?
5: Certainly not. The cause of death was perfectly clear. In my profession, we see no need to distress unduly the relatives of a dead patient. Now, gentlemen, if you'll pardon me, good day.
4: Well, Hastings, what do you think of our good Dr. Bernard?
6: Bit of an old fool.
4: Precisely. Your judgments of character are always profound, mon ami. Except where a young and beautiful woman is concerned. So now you must mind your Q's and P's, because the good doctor has said that the next one we see is both young and beautiful. This Madame Maltravers.

0: Mademoiselle, I cannot tell you how I am sorry to bother you in this way.
1: Must I be bothered now? I know nothing about this insurance of my husband's.
0: Courage, madame. It is necessary. I will do all to make this matter not too unpleasant for you. I, Hercule Poirot, swear it. Now, if you would recount briefly the sad events of last Wednesday, huh?
1: Well, I was changing for tea when the maid came up. One of the gardeners had just run up to the house. He'd found Richard.
0: Oh, I comprehend. Enough. You had seen your husband earlier in the afternoon?
1: No, not since lunch. I'd walked down to the village with him then. I believe he was out pottering around the ground.
0: Shooting the crows, no?
1: Yes, so I understand. He usually took his bird gun with him. In fact, I heard one or two shots at a distance.
0: So? Where is this bird gun now?
1: Why, in the gun cabinet over there, I suppose.
0: With your permission, madame. Yeah, here it is. Ah, two shots fired, I see. And now, madame, a delicate question. Monsieur Maltravers, your husband, is awaiting burial, I believe.
1: Yes. He's lying in his room.
0: If I might see?
1: Why, yes, of course. It's the first room at the top of the stairs. You'll forgive me if I don't go with you.
0: What of course. Hastings, you're a man here with madame.
1: Do you think Mr. Poirot will understand why I didn't go with him?
2: Well, I can assure you, Mrs. Maltravers, Poirot is most sympathetic.
1: I don't doubt it, Mr. Hastings. I only wish there was more that I could tell him.
2: Oh, I understand. But I wonder, Mrs. Maltravers, if you could tell me one thing.
1: Oh, yes?
2: Well, the station master, an odd character named Volks, said something about Marsden Manor being haunted.
1: Marsden Manor haunted? Why, surely you're joking, Mr. Hastings.
2: Oh, no, no, I assure you. He told us that people have seen things.
1: We must have been referring to my humble experiments in extrasensory perception. I've always been tremendously intrigued by that subject. And doubtless some of our servants have been gossiping.
0: Madame, you are mediumistic. How fascinating.
1: Oh, I wouldn't go so far as to say that, Mr. Poirot. I've dabbled a bit, that's all.
0: So?
1: I've managed table levitation and simple things like that. Mm. But I suppose to the simple rustics around here, it looks like black magic.
0: Very interesting. Under kinder circumstances, I would implore a demonstration.
1: Why, are you interested in such things, Mr. Poirot?
0: All fields of knowledge interest the great Poirot.
2: Poirot, don't you think perhaps we'd better...
0: Oh, I forgot, madame. I thank you for your so great courtesy. I do not think you need be bothered any further by the matter. By the way, do you know anything of your husband's financial position?
1: Nothing whatever, I'm afraid. I'm very stupid about business.
0: I see. Then you can give us no clue as to why your husband suddenly decided to insure his life.
1: Oh, was it sudden? I'm sure I don't know.
0: Enfin. And now, with your permission, madame, we will go. You think?
1: Oh, I'll see you to the door.
0: Merci. Oh, just one more thing, madame. Could you tell me, when they found Mr. Maltravers, did they find him unshod without the shoes?
1: Really, Mr. Poirot, I don't understand.
0: It is nothing. It does not matter. And now, madame, adieu. Oh, but look, you have another visitor. Someone is coming up to walk, huh?
1: Archie!
3: Hello.
1: You! Why, I thought you were on your way back to Australia.
3: Yes, I was. But I read the news of Uncle's death in Paris and hurried back. Emily, my dear, is there anything I can do for you? Anything?
1: Oh, of course not. What could you do? Oh, I'm sorry, I'm forgetting. Mr. Poirot, this is Captain Black, my husband's nephew. Captain Black, Mr. Hastings.
3: How now? Emily, how did this happen? Uncle seemed perfectly well when I was here Monday night.
1: You've evidently read the papers, Archie. You must know what happened.
3: But they gave no details, just the bare notice of his death. What happened?
1: Archie, I just can't go through all that again.
0: Yes, Captain Black, I'm afraid my friend and I, we have disturbed madame.
3: What are you doing here?
0: I am Hercule Poirot. The Hercule Poirot.
1: Mr. Poirot is from the insurance company, Archie.
3: That's just why I've come back. To protect you from annoyances like
1: this. You shouldn't have risked your job, Archie. If you left right away, you might still get to Paris in time to make your boat train.
0: You say Paris, mon capitaine. You go to Australia by way of Paris?
3: Why, yes. I intended taking the Orient Express from there and pick up the Pacific Mail at Port Said.
0: Ah, oui. That shortens the journey, does it not? You are staying here, Captain Black?
3: Yes, I'm staying at the Pig and Thistle, That's the inn down in the village.
0: Aye, village inn. It serves the roast beef, no?
3: Why, yes, I suppose so.
0: Good. So, Hastings, let us try this roast beef at the Pig and Thistle, huh?

0: right, Poirot. Now you've had your roast beef. Hadn't we better be getting back to London?
1: No, not so fast, my good Hastings. London, she will not run away. But this Captain Black, he may do so. Garçon!
0: Heaven take Poirot. English inns don't have garçons.
1: No? Then who is it who approaches?
2: What do you have, Governor?
1: For my friend, the dictionary. For me, a buck.
0: He means beer, George.
1: I mean the ale.
2: Righto, Governor. You been up at the manor, sir?
1: Yes, we have.
2: A sad business, that. I knew no good had come of it as soon as they took the manor.
3: You mean this, Maltravers? They were not popular?
2: Well, not that, Governor. He was a bit too old for her, if you know what I mean.
3: Austin.
2: She might better have married the nephew. At least, Rachel, I'll bet above the nephew thought so.
1: Ah, there has been the gossip, eh?
2: Well, I wouldn't go so far as that, Governor. But he did hang around a bit.
3: And the husband, Mr. Maltravers? He object?
2: Not as I knows of, Governor. But why is my opinion, I ain't.
3: Without a doubt, it is the worst opinion, non, George?
1: But, the Captain Black, here he comes now.
4: Hello, Poirot, here you are.
3: Oh, Captain Black, come, will you not join us? Bark, perhaps?
4: Yes, thanks, I don't mind if I do. Wait, a mug of ale.
2: All right, Captain.
3: Sad business, this death of your uncle, eh?
4: Yes, and so sudden, too. He seemed in excellent health when I dined with him Monday night.
3: So, and was he also in good spirits? What did he say? What was the talk at the dinner Monday night?
4: Oh, I don't know. The usual general topics.
3: I see.
4: My uncle asked about my people. We talked of Australia.
3: Yes.
4: Then Mrs. Maltravers asked a lot of questions about East Africa, where I've spent some time. I told them one or two yarns. That's about all, I think.
3: Madame Maltravers seems much upset at the death of her husband, no?
4: Naturally. They'd been married less than a year.
3: So I hear. A remarkable woman, this lady.
4: Remarkable in what way? What do you mean?
3: She has, the seeing eye. I hear her tell Hastings she does the seance. He seems most interested, no, Hastings?
0: Oh, I wouldn't go so far as that.
3: Always the conservative, Hastings. Me, I am not so.
4: Why, Mr. Poirot, don't tell me you believe in this psychic stuff.
3: Oh, I have not the closed mind. For example, Captain Black, you have told us all that your conscious self knows. Now, with your permission, I would question your subconscious, huh?
4: Psychoanalysis, eh? Well, it's nonsense, but I don't mind.
3: Merci. It is like this. I give you a word. You answer with another word. Any word, the first word you think of. Eh bien, shall we begin?
4: Go ahead.
3: Hastings, note down the words, please.
0: Very well, Colonel.
3: Now, day.
4: Night.
3: Name.
4: Place.
3: Bernard.
4: Shore.
3: Monday.
4: Dinner.
3: Journey.
4: Ship.
3: Country.
4: Uganda.
3: Story.
4: Lions.
3: Bird gun.
4: Farm.
3: Shot.
4: Suicide.
3: Elephant.
4: Tusks.
3: Money.
4: Lawyers.
3: So, that is all. You are a good subject, mon capitaine.
4: You don't mean to tell me that rigmarole means anything to you?
3: Maybe not, but nevertheless, you are a good subject.
4: Well, if you don't need me anymore, I think I'll go upstairs and unpack. Shall I see you again before you leave, Mr. Poirot?
3: Yes, I should not be surprised.
4: Good. See you later.
3: Au revoir, mon capitaine. And now, my clever Hastings, you see it or no?
0: Well, I don't know what you mean, Poirot.
3: Does that list of words tell you nothing?
0: Sorry, I'm afraid it doesn't.
3: Then I will assist you. To begin with, the Capitaine answered within the time limit. No pauses, no making up the mind. Day to night and place to name are normal associations. Then I give him Bernard, the name of the doctor, if he knew him.
0: Oh.
3: Evidently he does not. When I say Bernard, he says sure. Monday means dinner, country is Uganda. Story recalls the lion story, he tells them. All natural. But now, notice, when I mention bird gun, I get the unexpected answer, farm. When I say shot, he answers at once, suicide. A man he knows commits suicide with a bird gun on a farm somewhere.
1: imbecile that I am. The great Hercule Poirot is hoodwinked.
0: What are you talking about?
1: Do you not see, Hastings? That is the story the Captain Black told at the dinner Monday night.
0: Oh, I see. And you think that gave Maltravers the idea? You think he shot himself in the mouth with that bird gun?
1: Why not? Remember, the bird gun has a very tiny charge of powder. The bullet would remain lodged in the brain. All that would show would be the blood in the mouth.
3: Come, Hastings. It is not too late.
0: Of course, but where?
3: To see once more this dead man, to Marsden Manor. Hastings,
0: to Marsden Manor.

0: Alas, Mrs. Maltravers, it is true. Your husband shot himself through the mouth with a Burr gun.
1: You mean suicide?
0: It would seem so, madame.
1: But the insurance...
0: Naturally, madame, the suicide will void the policy. It is unfortunate, but what will you?
1: Oh, but this is impossible. My husband would never commit suicide. It's inconceivable.
0: But the evidence, madame, it is conclusive.
1: No. There must be some other explanation.
0: You mean murder, madame? Well, of course, that is always possible. But no, not likely, I'm afraid.
1: But you do admit it's possible. You just said it was possible.
0: Yes, of course, everything is possible. Have you any idea who might have wished to kill your husband?
1: Why, no. No, I haven't.
0: Madame, I have a suggestion. It is bizarre, no doubt, but perhaps if you are willing to help.
1: Oh, yes, of course, anything.
0: Madame, you are mediumistic. Perhaps if you would try...
1: Perhaps you're right. Perhaps I could get through to Richard. He might tell us what happened.
0: I am sure you could do it, madame.
1: Yes, I'll do it. Come back here tonight at 8 and bring Captain Black with you.
0: Eh bien, madame, I am sure you will succeed. Until 8, madame, au revoir.
2: Hello? You want the article agency? Oh, you will. This is Hercule Poirot. Dear mon ami, Henri, I have a part for you. For one appearance only. Oui, as always. Now listen closely. This is what I wish you to do. Dr. Bernard, this is Hercule Poirot. Tell me, Doctor, when you saw Mr. Maltravers after the stroke, did he have on the shoes? He did? Bien, merci. Hello, Scotland Yard. Inspector Japp, please. Hello, Japp. This is Poirot. Quite well, thank you. Inspector, I think I have a murderer for you. No, there is no time to explain.

0: Mademoiselle, we are on time, as you see. Hastings and I have brought Captain Black with us.
1: I say, there's a bad storm coming up. Would that interfere with the experiment?
2: Certainly not, Mr. Hastings. This isn't mumbo-jumbo. The weather has nothing to do with it.
0: Well, well, let us proceed, huh?
2: Yes, yes. Now, will you draw chairs up around this table, please?
1: Yes, sir.
2: Now, Mr. Hastings, if you'll put out the lights.
1: Certainly.
2: Now, remain perfectly quiet, please. No matter what you hear or see.
3: Richard. Richard. Can you hear me, Richard? Can you hear me? If you can, rap. Rap 3 times.
2: Did you hear that?
0: Ah, but of course, madame. Did you not tell him to rap 3 times?
2: That's how Richard always used to knock.
0: Perhaps he is outside.
2: No.
0: They say the suicide never rests, always returns.
2: Listen. What was that?
4: The front door slammed.
0: What? No, Captain Bly. It was but the thunder.
4: Listen. Poirot, I hear footsteps.
0: It's the wind, madame. I will close the door. I have locked it.
2: Don't do that. If it should open now.
4: By Jove, it is open.
2: He's there. There in the doorway.
0: I see nothing, madame.
2: I saw him, I tell you. My husband, you must have seen him too.
4: Look. She's right. He is there.
5: His hand. Look, it's pointing. What's that light coming from?
4: It's pointing at her.
0: What did you... Her hand. Her right hand. It is scarlet with blood.
2: Blood! Yes, it's blood! I killed him! I said, take him away! Take him away!
5: Light!
4: Good heavens, Poirot, she's got away through that window.
0: Do not worry, mon capitaine. The good Inspector Japp outside will stop her.
4: Good heavens, that lovely creature, a murderer.
0: And a very clever one, my susceptible Hastings. After all, she could not know she would come up against the great Hercule Poirot. And she might even have fooled me if she had only taken off his shoe.
4: His shoe, Poirot?
0: Only with his toe could he himself have pulled the trigger of this bird gun. And parbleu, his shoes were still on when they found him.
4: But I don't understand. This seance, was it all fake?
0: Mais certainement. She meant to pull the sheep.
4: Wool.
0: Very well, wool. But it was I who pulled the sheep's wool over her eyes. Thanks to my good friend Henri Dubois, who played the part of the husband ghost, and Papa Poirot, who put the red paint on her hand in the dark.
4: But what was her idea in having this seance?
0: Parbleu, mon capitaine. Do you not see? Madame, she will go into the trance. She will hear the voice. She will come out from the trance. She will, with great reluctance, name the murderer.
4: You mean she meant to confess?
0: Mais non, mon capitaine. She meant to name you.

0: You have been listening to Murder Clinic. Murder Clinic, the WOR Mutual series which brings to you each week one exciting case. Tonight, the tragedy of Marsden Manor with Agatha Christie's unique detective Hercule Poirot, played by Maurice Tarplin. Next week, Murder Clinic will bring you Fred Irving Anderson's Deputy Farr, the Vermont farmer who became chief of the Homicide Bureau in New York City. Deputy Farr, the man with the nose for murder. The story is Gulfstream Green, in which the deputy proves that conceit of murderers is colossal. Original music was composed by Ralph Barnhart and conducted by Bob Stanley. This program was an international exchange feature over the coast-to-coast network of the Canadian Broadcasting Corporation. Tales told on Murder Clinic are adaptations by authors Lee Wright and John A. Bassett. Murder Clinic is produced under the direction of Alvin Flanagan. Frank Knight speaking. This is Mutual.
1: You know, some marmalades get some of their tang from added flavoring. While Robertson's Golden Shred gets all of its tang from Seville oranges. What would you rather have for breakfast?
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0: I was walking into it with my eyes open. Me, Nicky Knight, the smart private eye. Call me Sir Lancelot, all set to storm the wicked prince's castle and rescue the beautiful captive maiden. Only instead of riding my brave steed with my trusty sword, I rode a Buick Special beside a two-time fraud, Louis Desprez, alias Louis Katz. But this was the only way I could see of finding out what the catch was. We parked the car off the road about a quarter of a mile from the house and cat-footed it up to the wall at the back of the building.
1: You think this is the best place, Knight?
0: Yeah. The way I figure it, there's an even chance that Blanc, the guard on the gate, sleeps in the little gatehouse.
1: Yes, that is reasonable.
0: So if we get over the wall here, we've got a chance of getting away with it. Uh-huh. I'll go first. You give me a push-up, and then I'll give you a pull.
1: Very well.
0: Ready?
1: Yes.
0: Okay. Here, go! I'm set. You jump, and I'll grab you.
1: Here I come.
0: Grab my arm. That's it.
1: Good work, my friend. Now down to the garden, eh?
0: Let's go. Now, quiet now.
1: Where are we going?
0: Back door.
1: What if it is locked?
0: I got a little gadget with me that's pretty useful for this sort of emergency.
1: You have your gun ready?
0: Of course. If I got Hassan flicks a knife about, I'm not taking risks.
1: I too.
0: Hold it.
1: I hear.
0: Uh-huh.
1: You will unpick the lock now, eh?
0: No. Lesson one in the private eye manual. Always test the door before trying to pick it. You never know, it might be open. Well, how do you know? It is.
1: Piece of luck.
0: Yeah, I wonder. This is the kitchen. That door opens on the hall. Come on.
1: There is a light under that door ahead.
0: Yeah.
1: Who lives in there?
0: The prince when he's home.
1: Perhaps he has returned. We just go and see him.
2: Don't be crazy. It's a girl we're after.
3: But I am also after the prince.
1: Louis!
4: What? Who dares to disturb me? Who are you?
3: Your executioner! So much for his highness, Alzheimer.
2: What did you do that for?
3: It's just payment. Now we go upstairs to find Marie.
0: Correction, please. Not we.
3: Me!
0: I prefer to go the rest of the way alone, pal. You just lie there and rest. I went up the stairs two at a time, dodging from side to side as I came to make a difficult target. Then a large curved sword appeared on the landing. Behind it was Abdul.
5: The American!
0: Hello, Abdul. Goodbye. As he came toppling down the stairs, I pressed back against the wall and then ran for the door to the harem. I dragged it open and found myself face to face with a dark-eyed beauty with small curls and sweet curves.
6: Who? What do you want?
0: Are you Marie Desprez?
6: Yes.
0: Now come to take you home.
6: Take me? What kind of a trick is this?
0: No trick. The prince is dead, Abdul is dead. And if we don't get out of here fast, we'll qualify for the quartet. Now come on!

0: How do you feel now?
1: I do not quite know. I'm still dizzy from the haste.
0: Oh, I'm sorry about that, Marie. About the rough treatment getting over the wall, but a skinned knee is better than a punctured hide.
1: Oh, I do not mind. I am more than grateful.
0: I kept waiting for Hassan to come yelling after us. You know, that's a funny thing.
1: What?
0: There was no sign of Hassan. He's the toughest of the lot. Where was he? And where was Haroon? If the prince was back, he should have been, too.
1: Oh, surely, Nicky, the one thing that matters is that we've got away.
0: Yeah, that's true enough. I just can't help wondering.
1: Where are you taking me?
0: To my apartment first. Tex is there.
1: Tex? Oh, that's wonderful. I would like to see her again. She was kind.
0: After that, I'm not sure. The police, probably. You were kidnapped, weren't you?
1: Oui. On the Riviera last summer. I met Prince Al-Zaman there. I thought he was horrible from the first. I had proof of it afterwards.
0: Uh-huh. Have you got a brother named Louis?
1: No. I'm an only child.
0: Oh. Does the name Louis Katz mean anything to you?
1: Oh, the only Louis I ever knew was Louis Malbert. The wretch who tricked me so that I was kidnapped.
0: Is he tall, dark, gray eyes, and slightly crooked mouth?
1: Oh, but yes. Yes, that he is.
0: We're talking about the same Louis.
1: I don't understand.
0: Well, it's a long story, honey. And this is no time to tell it.
1: Stops?
0: Yeah, for one very good reason, out of gas. You know, that's strange. This is Louis's car, and there's not enough gas for a two-way trip.
1: What will you do now?
0: Well, I'll leave you here and go look for a phone. I'll call Tex and she can bring my car out here and pick us up.
1: She will leave me. You will leave me alone?
0: You can have my gun for company. I won't be long.
1: Oh, please don't be. I'm frightened.
0: There's no need. You just sit tight. I'll be back as fast as I can. I trudged along up the road for half a mile before I found a house and an irate farmer in a nightshirt whose bad temper disappeared when I waved a couple of five spots under his nose. He eventually led me to the phone and I dialed my apartment.
2: Hello?
0: Tex?
2: Oh, Nicky.
0: Relax, honey. Everything's okay.
2: Oh, thank heaven. I've been sitting here going quietly crazy.
0: I've got Marie with me, but we run out of gas. Will you bring the car out and pick us up?
2: Oh, sure. Just give me the directions.
0: Tex, what's the matter?
2: Nicky, the door's opening. There's somebody coming inside the apartment.
0: Tex, are you all right?
2: No,
0: Tex! Tex! Hello! Hello! Hello! Hello!
3: Hello, Mr. Knight.
0: Who's that?
3: This is Haroon. We have your American girl. She is quite sane at the moment. She may have a headache when she wakes up, but it will pass.
0: If you hurt her...
3: Calm, Mr. Knight. No one will be hurt so long as you are sensible.
0: What do you mean by that?
3: It is quite simple. You have a girl, we have a girl. You want the one we have. We want the one you have.
0: I don't get it.
3: I think you do. We want Marie Desprez back. If you want to see your friend Tex alive, you will return to us the French girl. If not, Hassan is very anxious to practice some of his peculiar talents. Hello? Mr. Knight, are you still there?
0: Yeah. I'm still here.
3: The exchange will be made at 9 tonight. You have my word that the American girl will not be harmed in any way before then. We will meet you at the crossroads on the main highway 10 miles north of the house. Is that clear?
0: It's clear.
3: Till 9, then, Mr. Knight.
0: I put the receiver down and just stood looking at it. I felt as though I'd been kicked in the stomach by a specially vicious mule. The thought of Tex and that dagger-happy Hassan was the stuff that nightmares were made of. Then I went back to the old farmer and found he had some spare petrol. Bought it from him, and half an hour later, the car was ready to move again. Then I told Marie what had happened. She sat staring ahead of her for a few minutes, then turned to me.
1: Of course, Nicky. You must take me back.
0: No. There must be another way.
1: But they are very thorough. There will be no other way.
0: I tell you, there must be. We can't just...
1: Have you gone? gone mad?
0: No, I just had an idea. Where do you think they'll take Tex?
1: Back to the house, I suppose.
0: If you were Haroon, where would be the last place you'd expect to find us, you and me?
1: Why, you mean go back to the house now?
0: Why not? There's only Louis and Blanc, the guy from the gate. I think I can take care of them. Then we sit tight and wait for Haroon and Hassan to bring Tex along. They won't suspect a thing. They'll walk through the door straight into my gun.
1: It is very audacious.
0: And that's the way wars are won, baby.
1: Oh, very well. It is a better way than to surrender tamely.
0: Oh, that's my girl. Hold on to your yashmak. Here we go.

0: All right. Keep beside me, Marie.
1: I'm trying. My knee. Oh, cats.
0: Yeah, sure. If I ever have to get into this place again, I'm not going over that wall. I'll bring a couple of sticks of dynamite and blow it down.
1: It's very quiet. Yeah. It's down from the house.
0: No. Be careful now. We're almost at the door. It's still open.
1: Is that not strange?
0: Yeah. Come on, quiet as you can.
2: Welcome back, Mr. Knight. Don't move, Knight. And the girl get the bullet. Switch the light on, Blanc.
3: Well, looks like we got a reception committee.
2: Exactly, Mr. Knight. Drop your gun, please. Thank you. We counted on your being a clever man, Mr. Knight. If you had not been, we might have been in trouble. But we had to have a clever man, one who would react the right way. And we got you.
3: React the right way? So the whole thing was a plant, huh?
2: Yes, Mr. Knight. The whole thing. A perfectly planned trap. A chess game in excelsis, with you as the pawn.
3: What's the next move?
2: The next move is to wait, Mr. Knight, for the prince to arrive.
3: The prince? But of course, Haroon is the prince now.
2: Precisely. And he will hand you over to the police for the murder of his brother.

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1: What a horrid old person you are.
2: Because I don't say pleasant things about your sweetheart. Very well, then. I'll read what I see, though you'll not be heeding. You'll believe nothing but you want to if you're in love with him. Come, stir up the fire and give me light. Now I can see. Here's the right hand. Everything as smooth and fine as it should be. And here's the left. Can you see the difference? Mark the way those lines go twisting right across the palm. They break and twist and end in nothing. And the thumb. Aye, that's a main queer thumb to grow on such a fine, strong hand as yours, young gentleman.
3: What's that got to do with it?
2: You don't like it either. Come along now. Don't jerk away like that. You want to hear, so let me see some more.
1: Yes, Henry, let her.
2: You'll be wise to listen, young lady. It may save you a mite of gray hairs and sorrow if you do.
3: Oh, let's get out of this. I never heard such a lot of nonsense in all my life. You're telling us nothing. All you do is mutter and mumble and drop hints.
2: Aye, then I'll be telling you. One hand's the good in you, and one's the bad. And what's this I see? Mercy on us, is it a man's death? And you still so young?
3: What do you mean?
2: Your own heart will tell you. Am I right or wrong? Did no one die because of you, and not so long ago?
3: Stop it. Let go my hand.
2: Aye, and that's not the whole of it. There's broken lives and broken hearts and a load of sorrow that'll rest upon your soul to weigh it to the ground.
1: Oh, stop this. I don't like it.
2: But there's another side to it. This other hand. It has fine deeds written in it. Courage, sacrifice. A hand like that could do a power of good.
3: Oh, well, at least it gives me an even chance. For a moment, I thought I was ripe for the hangman.
2: Don't make light of him. See that mark there close to your wrist? I've only seen the like of it but once before. And that were on Ted the blacksmith's son. Him has killed a man near Bentley's Hill and died upon the gallows for it.
1: Oh, what nonsense. What utter nonsense. I might have believed a little of what you said, but not that. Oh, give her something for her trouble, Henry, and we'll go. I think the storm's passing on.
3: Do you think you ought to trust yourself alone with me? It's pretty dark outside now.
1: Yes, and your mother and father will be getting worried about us. Come along, let's start. You lead the horses out and I'll open the door. Oh, thank goodness. There's a rainbow.

0: Oh, why, my dear children, I've been worried to death about you. Margaret, you're soaked through. Go up and change at once. Oh, couldn't you find anywhere for shelter?
1: Well, we went into a sort of a tumble-down barn for a while.
2: Yes, and found the most weird old creature there. She told our fortunes.
3: Oh, it wasn't old Mother Hegarty, was it?
2: Yes. What a horrible old thing she is. She told us all sorts of beastly things.
0: Mother Hegarty did. Why, she always seems the most kindly old soul. She's a little mad, of course, but I've been told she was quite a brilliant woman once. Her husband was a chemist and did all sorts of experiments. That's how she gets such results with her herbs. She learned it from him.
1: She may be a good chemist, but I hope she's a bad fortune teller.
0: Oh, it's chiefly character analysis, you know. I've heard that she's quite amazing at it. Though why anyone should want to be told what their character's like, I can't imagine. Surely everybody knows themselves.
1: Dear little mother, if only all of us were as simple as uncomplex as you.
2: Instead of being like Henry, outwardly a saint, inside a sort of monster.
0: What on earth are you talking about, dear?
2: Well, that's what the old woman said.
1: And what are you going to do about it, Margaret?
2: Do? I'm going upstairs to have a bath and a rest, and then I'm going to get dressed and go off to the hunt ball with you, you double-dyed villain.
1: In spite of the threat of the gallows?
2: In spite of everything, Henry.

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0: Ever since the invention of the wheel, man has been doing his utmost to outstrip time. A century ago, it took weeks to cross the continent by covered wagon. A decade ago, it took only days by train. Now, in a modern airplane, you can span the distance in hours. And if our civilization has its way with the supersonic aircraft, you can leave New York at 2 p.m. and arrive in Los Angeles at 1. That's fast. But I know of something even faster. The route that a murderess takes to the grave.
1: They called me Consuelo when I was born. That's Spanish or something. Not that I'm Spanish. My father saw the name on a shampoo advertisement and thought it was cute. Oh, but it fits me fine. You see, I'm sort of Latin looking, with black hair, brown eyes, and lashes down here. And I'll match my complexion against a baby's. I like to dance and have fun, and I've got no bad habits. The boys call me the perfect date. But there's one thing I like better than good times, and even looking at myself in the mirror all day long. I love to take things. Oh, it's not stealing. I mean, I don't take things to get money out of it. I just get a kick out of picking up something when nobody's looking, that's all. A doctor once called it kleptomania, whatever that is. Well, he was adorable, too. He was the only thing I missed when I ran away. But that was months ago, when I first met Charlie. It was in a department store, the kind I like.
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1: For $1,000?
2: People will also get a little job on the side. When a big part comes up, you read the other guy's hand and you flash me a sign.
1: Oh.
2: Oh, what?
1: Oh, that's nice.
2: It'll be easy. You hand a guy a drink or sandwich or cigar from behind. When you lean over, you see his cards, and he give me a sign, and I know just how to play.
1: That sounds like fun.
2: It's not fun, baby. It's business. The fun comes later. How about it? You want in?
1: I don't mind. When do we begin?
2: Tomorrow night. I'll rehearse the signals with you after dinner. Oh, and Consuela.
1: Yeah?
2: Take my cigarette lighter out of your bag and put it back where it belongs. Oh, wow. You're all right, baby. You look terrific.
1: Thanks for the orchids, Charlie.
2: That's okay.
1: Oh, where's all the company?
2: They'll be here in a couple of minutes. Now, you got everything straight?
1: I think so.
2: Don't make any mistakes.
1: Oh, I never make mistakes, Charlie. Oh, Sally.
2: No, lay off. You'll eat later. Right now, you've got work to do. That's it. Answer the door, will you?
1: Right away, Charlie. Good evening.
3: Good evening. Who are you?
1: Consuela's my name. Come in, won't you?
2: Well, how goes it, Mickey boy?
3: Who's the dame?
2: Me, Consuela. Oh, don't let your tongue hang out so far. This is Mickey Morgan, Kenny. They call him the Blunt.
1: I'm awfully glad to know you.
3: You've got a nice shape.
1: Oh, thank you.
2: Too bad I saw her first, eh, Mickey?
3: Mm.
1: Would you like a sandwich?
2: Kenny says she wants to help out tonight. She'll get you anything you want.
3: Yeah?
1: Anything within reason.
2: Okay, sit down, Mickey boy.
3: Yeah, thanks.
2: The boys will be here any minute now. Where do you start off with tonight?
3: Give me $5,000.
1: You get for $5,000?
2: Hey, it's $100 a chip, sugar. Now, you just run over to that bar. Don't worry your sweet little head about the game. Make it have a straight rye, I'll have Scotch in the Rocks.
1: Okay, Doc. I'll have a sandwich.
3: Where'd you find her, Charlie?
2: Well, Mickey boy, my grandma introduced us.
3: She got nice legs, too.
2: You here for cards, Mickey?
3: Huh? Oh, sure, but I can look, can't I?
2: Yeah, sure, you can look. No touch.
3: Oh, I feel lucky tonight.
2: Yeah?
3: I think I'll take you and the boys for $100,000.
2: And Nicky boy, how about a little side bet?
3: Sure, why not?
2: $20,000 says I top you in the take.
3: $20,000 plus a date with Consuela against my $25,000.
2: You're on, Nicky boy.

0: got nice legs, too.
1: You here for cards, Nicky?
0: Huh? Oh, sure, but I can look, can't I?
1: Yeah, sure, you can look, but no touch.
0: Oh, I feel lucky tonight.
1: Yeah?
0: I think I'll take you and the boys for $100,000.
1: And Nicky boy, how about a little side bet?
0: Sure, why not?
1: $20,000 says I top you in the take.
0: $20,000 plus a date with Consuela against my 25.
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1: I opened the note and saw what he wrote. He left his phone number, and he told me to use it, or else...

0: In many ways, some women are like handsome clocks. Their lines are sleek. Their thinking is methodical and cold. Their minds, like the works of a timepiece, are made of steel. And they complete the ensemble with a chromium-plated heart.
1: I called the phone number Nicky gave me, and he told me to come up. He owned as nice a place as Charlie did, only his was a penthouse that opened up the park. He was wearing a tiny silk dressing gown over his shirt and pants with one of those big dragons on the back of it. But he was even richer than Charlie was. The toothpick he stuck in his mouth was made of solid gold.
2: Sit down, baby. Have a drink.
1: Oh, Lily shouldn't have come here, Nicky.
2: Why not?
1: Charlie might get mad.
2: Charlie can drop dead. He's nothing but a chisel and grafter. Anyway, you're here, so just forget about him.
1: I guess you're sore about that watch.
2: Nah, I'm not sore.
1: I didn't really steal it.
2: No, you were just holding it for me so it wouldn't break.
1: You see, I like to take things.
2: Oh, so I noticed.
1: Sometimes it's just little things like jars of cold cream or a bottle of perfume.
2: But you've got even worse habits, honey.
1: Have I?
2: Yeah. You called the shots last night, doll. You fooled everybody but me.
1: I should have known you were too smart.
2: Yeah. And so should Charlie.
1: What are you going to do?
2: Well, there's lots of things I could do. For instance, I could go back to Charlie's joint with a .45 and blow his crooked head off.
1: Oh.
2: And then I could take you out onto that balcony there and push you over the side.
1: I wouldn't like that.
2: Sure you wouldn't like that. You wouldn't be half as nice to look at after you landed on the street.
1: Why didn't you tell Charlie you knew?
2: Because I got bigger ideas, doll, and you're included. How much does that stinker pay you?
1: I get $1,000 for every game.
2: One grand. When he takes in 50 grand.
1: Well, after all, I'm not experienced.
2: And I got a feeling you're not as dumb as you sound. How would you like to work for me?
1: But I've already got a job, Nicky.
2: Now you'll have two of them. You'll keep on with Charlie, but you'll double-cross him for me. You'll give him cockeyed signals so he bets his ears off on every hand. And after we take him to the cleaners, you get a 50-50 split.
1: Oh, well, I'll have to think it over.
2: You can do your thinking here.
1: Suppose he catches me.
2: Why should he?
1: You did.
2: This is different. He'll never figure you for a double cross. How about it?
1: I guess I can't refuse.
2: Not if you want to stay healthy. Anyway, why should you refuse? Charlie's got a face that could spoil your appetite. And I can match him cards and spades for dough.
1: But what excuse can I give him when I cross his signals?
2: Just tell him you forgot. All you gotta do is work this once. Just once. When I get through with him, he won't have enough left to pay his laundry bill.

0: Then, later, maybe we could work the boats.
1: What boats?
0: The big ones that go over from here to Europe. We travel first class, only the best. And the big-time suckers will fall in our laps.
1: I always wanted to go to Paris.
0: You're practically in Paris right now, if you play ball.
1: Charlie wasn't so hard to work with, but I suppose a girl must think of herself every once in a while, too. It's
0: just one thing, baby.
1: Yeah?
0: Don't run this double cross into a triple play. Or them orchids you're wearing might turn out to be lilies.
1: Don't you trust me?
0: Oh, sure. And I'll even trust you better when I get to know you more.
1: When are you coming over to Charlie's place again?
0: Tonight, maybe. And I'm coming along. We're playing stud poker together with one card buried. And we're playing for $500 a chip.
1: That sounds awfully extravagant.
0: It's steep enough to break me if I walk out a loser. But I can finish Charlie inside of 2 hours.
1: I'll be waiting for you, Mickey. And I'll do my best to please.

0: Hello, Daisy.
1: Charlie, what are you doing here?
0: Waiting for you.
1: How did you get into my room?
0: You're the only one who can use the fingers, baby. Grabbed the key at the desk when the clerk turned round.
1: Oh. Well, take off your coat and make yourself at home.
0: Yeah, I will.
1: What'd you come over here for anyway? I thought I wasn't supposed to see you till tomorrow.
0: Oh, Nikki called me.
1: Oh, did?
0: She's coming over to my place for a two-handed game of stud tonight.
1: What stud?
0: Oh, it's a five-card poker with four cards open on the table, one card's buried, and each guy only sees his own.
1: Oh.
0: It'll be even easier to take Mickey Morgan that stub than it was before.
1: Did we use the same signals?
0: No. This time, all I have to know is that one card, so I'm changing things around. Besides, I had a feeling Mickey boy was getting wise the last trip. Well, take it easy when you use those winks. That leg's got eyes in the back of his head.
1: Yeah, I'd be careful, Charlie.
0: Yeah, tonight's the night, baby. Both putting up the works in cash.
1: How much?
0: $250,000 apiece.
1: And the winner will come out with $500,000?
0: And the loser gets a free pass to the poorhouse.
1: Sounds exciting.
0: After we clean him out, we'll take a little trip.
1: And play the boats?
0: Where'd you learn about playing the boats?
1: Well, I don't know. Certain movie once, I guess. Why?
0: Because that's what Mickey used to do.
1: Really?
0: For a dame who don't know the difference between closed poker and stud, that's pretty smart stuff.
1: I guess I learn quickly.
0: Yeah. Well, just don't forget your lessons when Mickey shows up tonight.
1: Charlie?
0: Hmm?
1: Suppose he caught on to us. What would have happened?
0: We'd little two of us.
1: That's what scares me.
0: Oh, you don't need to be scared. Not as long as I got this in my hip.
1: I didn't know you carried a gun.
0: Oh, it's not the kind of thing you advertise in the paper.
1: You'll have a lot of money when you take Mickey to the king.
0: Yeah, enough to get by on.
1: And what about me? All I get out of it is a measly thousand.
0: No, you get more than that, Consuelo.
1: Do I?
0: No. You get me. The keeps.
1: Oh.
0: Oh, what?
1: Oh, isn't that nice?
0: Hey, what are you doing, kidding me?
1: No. I'll string along, Charlie. You can count on that.

0: An hour later, I was on my way to Charlie's apartment. I wore my low-cut evening gown with the ankle-strap gold sandals. I had a girl from the beauty parlor come up to do my nails and hair. And I took the scissors and a bottle of polish just to keep from getting bored. By the time I got to Charlie's, I had a plan all worked out.
1: You're late, baby.
0: I came over as fast as I could. Oh, that's something to tell you, Charlie.
1: Yeah, what?
0: Mickey called me just after you left my hotel room.
1: What for?
0: He made me an offer to crush you.
1: To crush me?
0: By changing the system.
1: Oh, that rat. You're not getting so you can't trust anybody?
0: I know. I told him I'd go through with it so I could stall for time. He said he'd protect me if it didn't work by putting a bullet in your head.
1: Yeah?
0: Oh, I'm scared, Charlie. He'll kill us both if you start winning.
1: Nobody's going to start winning, honey, because there isn't going to be any game.
0: Oh, well, what are you going to do?
1: I'm going to finish him off before he gets me. You're okay, baby. You won't be sorry you're stuck.
0: Do you think you have his money with him?
1: Sure, I got mine. Matt, I'll get his, too. Easy way. I'm out here, see? Make him talk and show his dough and get out of the way. I'll pot him from the bedroom. Now, you be careful, honey, and get out of the way.
0: Hello, Mickey.
2: How goes it, sweetheart?
0: Oh, Charlie isn't here.
2: No? Where'd he go?
0: I had to get some cards. He wanted clean decks.
2: A lot of good they're going to do it. You look even better tonight than you did before.
0: Like my dress?
2: I like it fine.
0: Did you bring your money?
2: I always bring my money.
0: Charlie's got his.
2: Not yet, he ain't. He's getting his tonight.
0: I mean, he's got his money on him. $250,000 in $1,000 bills.
2: What's the matter, baby?
0: Hmm? Oh, no, nothing.
2: You look nervous.
0: Why? I'm taking a big chance tonight.
2: Forget it. In 3 hours, we'll be out of here, loaded with your boyfriend's dough.
3: In 3 hours, you'll be out of here all right, Mickey boy, loaded in a hearse.
2: What is this?
3: Oh, this is the payoff, Mickey boy.
2: What's the idea of the gun?
3: It keeps my hands busy.
2: You cross me, you little chipmunk.
3: That's no way to talk to a lady, Mickey boy.
2: I should have known. I should have had more sense.
3: That's right. You should have figured that a guy with a face like yours wouldn't stand a chance with a dame like Consuela. And what's more, Mickey boy, she's too expensive for you.
2: I can match you nickel for nickel, Buster.
3: Not after tonight, you care. Shell out, Mickey.
2: Holding me up, big shot?
3: Take the dough out of his overcoat pocket, baby. He keeps it on the inside.
2: Sure, take it. And when the boys hear about this, you won't be able to step into the street in the daylight from here to China.
3: Oh, but nobody is going to hear about it, Mickey boy. Do you want to know why?
2: Come on. Charlie, no!
3: That's why, Mickey boy.
0: He's dead, Charlie.
3: Yeah. Give me the dough.
0: You killed him.
3: Come on, let's get out of here.
0: Oh, yeah.
3: What's the matter with you?
0: Oh, me, Charlie. I think I'm gonna...
3: Consuela!
0: I fell into his arms while he was still holding the gun, and I caught the hand that held it between us. As he tried to lift me up, I slipped my arm between his body and mine, and before he knew what I was doing, I twisted the gun around until it pointed at his jaw and pierced his fingers. The afterward matter was clever. Mickey was on the floor with a bullet in his head, and Charlie was lying right next to him holding the gun. It was a clear case of murder and suicide, with yours truly getting the cash. And they thought I was dumb. Isn't that a laugh? Too bad they caught up with me, though. I'll never get a chance to spend all that lovely money here in jail. When they came to my apartment, they found me with what they called direct and damaging evidence. You see, before I left, I just couldn't help stealing Charlie's gun.

0: If you were a journalist by profession right now, you'd be sitting in the death house with your colleagues, watching a beautiful young woman named Consuela being strapped into the electric chair to pay for her crime against the state. You would see the switch being pulled and catch a glimpse of death in its most sordid phase. And if you were a sharp-eyed reporter, you might be puzzled by the expression of the guard who set Consuela's head and wrist electrodes.
1: Oh, come in, Smithers. What is it? Speak up, boy. Orange juice.
2: No, sir. New Kellogg's Rise and Shine.
1: Hey, fiendish.
2: And look at this, sir.
1: No peel, no pips, and it's got vitamin C. Well, Smithers, I suppose this is it.
2: What are you doing, sir?
1: Thank you, Governor. Wife and three pips to support. Thank you.
3: New Kellogg's Rise and Shine. Now tastes as good as orange juice.

0: On your last trip, did you discover what the Earth people eat? They eat a great many of these. They peel them with their metal knives. Boil them for 20 of their minutes. Then they smash them all to bits. They are clearly the most primitive people.
1: For MASH, get smash.
2: You know, some marmalades get some of their tang from added flavoring. 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

0: arrangements.
1: No, confound it. Is the... All right.
2: Oh, anybody here?
3: Richard, that hide that chair. There's someone sitting in...
0: All you can see is his hand and wrist resting on the arm of the chair with a burning cigarette between the fingers.
3: He must be asleep. Why don't you wake
0: him
3: up?
0: Wait a minute.
3: Richard.
0: The cigarette. It's burned down to the man's fingers.
3: Oh. What?
0: Whoever that is over there, he's dead.
1: Did you ring, sir?
0: Oh, I say. Oh, are you the innkeeper?
1: I'm sorry I was so long, sir. We're short-handed these days. I was outside. Couldn't come any sooner.
3: There's a dead man over there.
1: What was that?
0: A dead man. Sitting right over there in that chair. Well, he's gone.
3: But Richard...
1: Did you say a dead man, sir?
3: Yes. He was sitting there in that chair.
0: He was there. My wife and I both saw him.
1: Must have been the shadows from the fire, sir.
0: I say, come here, will you?
1: Are you looking for lodging?
3: What is it, dear?
0: Come over here.
3: All right.
0: There was someone here.
3: Certainly there was. We both saw him.
0: Look, there on the floor by the arm of that chair.
3: Oh, a burning cigarette.
0: Yes, the one we saw burning in the dead man's hand.
3: Yes.
0: I say, innkeeper, come over here. Oh, I didn't see you follow us.
3: Look, we saw the man from over at the desk. All we could see was his arm and hand with a cigarette between his fingers.
0: And that's the cigarette down there, still burning.
3: And it was burning the man's fingers.
1: I'm sure you're both mistaken, sir. There's been no one here in the lobby. It was merely the shadows from the fireplace.
0: Then how do you account for that burning cigarette there on the floor?
1: One of the guests probably dropped it, sir, by accident before retiring.
0: But I tell you, there was someone sitting in this chair.
1: Then, since he's not here now, it may have been the aunt.
3: The haunt?
1: Yes, miss. Folks call him the ghost of the Pig and Hammer.
0: Oh, come now. Don't start any nonsense about ghosts.
1: His name was Trafalgar. First or last, I don't know which. No one remembers. He built this old wayside inn more than 200 years ago. Married his girl, he did, just after it was finished. And the night he moved in, he was murdered in cold blood by one of the girl's rejected swines. Killed Trafalgar for revenge, he did. Right here in this room. While his honor was smoking his last smoke... before retiring.
3: Oh, then it was the ghost.
1: Could have been, miss. Could have been. Folks claim they see him every now and then. Though I can't say I has.
0: I say, look.
1: Yes, Governor?
0: There, on the back of that chair. Isn't that a spot of blood?
1: Well, no, I don't rightly know, sir, but... Well, yes. I believe you're right, Governor.
3: Oh.
1: The man was stabbed in the back, he was... through the heart. Seems that spot there would be just about where he would leave blood behind was he to sit in this chair here.
3: Oh, Richard, let's go.
1: Oh, so you've seen him too. Well, that makes three times this month. Seems like he's making quite a habit of visiting us lately.
3: Oh, shall we go, dear?
0: Yes, Emily. Right away.
1: Will you two be wanting a room for the night,
3: sir? No.
0: No, we're looking for a place called Merivale.
1: Merivale, you say?
3: Yes, we thought we had the right directions from Effinshire, but we ended up here.
0: We seem to have lost the way.
1: Oh, no, Governor. You just haven't gone far enough. Merivale lies about 20 kilometers to the west.
3: How far is that in miles?
1: About 12, 13.
3: Then let's go on, Richard. We can make it in 20 minutes.
1: The road is not so good, miss. Take probably 45 instead of 20. Besides, Merivale hasn't been occupied for nigh on to 6 years.
0: You say it hasn't?
1: Oh, no, sir.
3: But we understood it had been occupied by a Miss Priscilla Longacre.
0: Yes. Miss Longacre died about 4 months ago and left Merivale estate to me. When I managed to clean up my affairs in Madrid, we came up to retire and live on the estate. I was with a British concern in Spain. But now I've resigned and come up here. Till I got that message, I didn't even know I had an aunt living in England.
1: You say her name was Priscilla Longacre?
0: That's right. She died late in December. Day or so after Christmas.
1: Priscilla Longacre has been dead for 5 years.
3: No.
1: What? Indeed she has, Governor. At least folks say that. 5 years ago, she telephoned here to the inn, she did, and asked for Dr. Riley. He answered the call and found her dead. So he come back to make a report. But when the authorities got to the place, the body was gone. Some say it was stolen. Some say the old lady become a zombie.
3: Oh.
1: Anyways, she was never seen again. And Merivale was closed up because nobody knowed who was kin to the old lady.
0: But that's impossible. Why, I was notified early in January of her death.
1: Who notified you, Governor?
0: Why, the man you just spoke of, Dr. Hiley.
1: You couldn't have been notified by him, Governor.
3: Why not?
1: Because he died 2 days before Priscilla Longacre.
0: But I have his letter.
1: Oh, have you now, sir?
0: Well, yes, of course. Outside in my car. He said he would meet me at Merivale tonight.
1: Then maybe you're going to see another ghost before the night is finished. Eh, Governor?
3: Richard, please, let's go.
0: Yes, dear, right away. Now, look here, innkeeper. Is what you've been telling us the truth?
1: Of course it's the truth, Governor. Why would I be telling you things what ain't true, eh?
0: Then there hasn't been anyone living in Merivale for 5 years. And Dr. Hiley has been dead that long, too.
1: That's the gospel truth, Governor. You'll see so for yourself when you get there.
0: Well, that's where we're going. You say it's about 12 miles.
1: About that, Governor. You'll come to a fork just around the turn, up a ways. Take the left one. The other goes to London.
0: Right. Come along, Emily.
3: Yes, dear.
1: If you need anything, my name is Jason. You can telephone here if you like. Just ask for the pig and the hammer.
0: Yeah. All right.
3: Thank you very much.
0: I say, this wind's strong. Come up in the last few minutes.
3: Richard.
0: Yes, dear?
3: Did you notice that man's hand? The right one?
0: No, dear, I didn't. Why?
3: There were deep, angry burns on top of his forefinger and the middle one. Like burns a cigarette would make.
0: Place seems deserted.
3: Thank heaven that wind stopped.
0: Oh, Merivale is in a small valley. Doesn't blow much here.
3: Look at the windows on the house. All boarded up. And so is the door.
0: Looks weird in the moonlight, doesn't it?
3: Richard, is there a hammer in the car?
0: No, I don't think so. Why?
3: Well, you'll need one if we're going to get inside the place.
0: That's right. Those boards seem tightly nailed.
3: There might be something in that shed.
0: Where?
3: Behind us.
0: Oh, yeah, sure. Come on. Let's have a look.
3: Look. It's not nailed up. What? The door's hanging open.
0: Mm-hmm.
3: Richard.
0: Yes, dear?
3: We're not alone out here.
0: What?
3: I feel it. Someone's watching us.
0: Oh, maybe it's the cigarette-smoking ghost of the inn.
3: Darling, I'm serious. I feel someone watching us.
0: You know, if I were the uneasy type, you'd scare me half to death.
3: I mean it. I'm frightened.
0: Oh, come now, darling.
3: I think we'd better go back to that town where we stopped for dinner.
0: Nothing doing. I wouldn't brave that road again for anything. Come on, here's the shed. Still got the matches I gave you?
3: Yes, but let's don't go inside, please.
0: Why not?
3: I just don't want to.
0: But we've got to find something to break away those boards from the door up at the house. Come on. I've got the candle. I wish I had a flashlight.
3: Richard, don't.
0: It's all right, dear. How about a match?
3: Oh, Richard.
0: Come on. Give me a match.
3: Oh, all right. Here.
0: Good. There should be an old length of pipe or something in here we can use. There we are. There. Candle lit. Will you hold it, dear, while I look around?
3: Richard. What's that?
0: Hmm?
3: Over there in the corner. Those black boxes.
0: Boxes? Oh.
3: Richard. They're coffins.
0: Coffins? Oh, nonsense.
3: They are. They're painted solid black. Look. Three little silver handles.
0: You may be right. Three handles on this side, too.
3: They are coffins, Richard.
0: Yes. Yes, they are. And new ones.
3: What in the world are they doing out here?
0: Let me have the candle.
3: Look. Aren't those silver inscription plates on the lids?
0: That's what I want to look at. Here now. There.
3: Oh, Richard, I'm frightened.
0: Good Lord. Well, this plate says Richard Longacre. Oh. And the other one, Emily Longacre. Died May 15th, 1942. Well, that's today.
3: Richard!
0: The light. Emily, what happened?
3: Oh, the wind blew out the candle. Richard. Richard, is that you?
0: What?
3: Is that you moving about in here?
0: No, I'm not moving. I thought it was you. Here, where are you?
3: Richard! Let me go! Let me go! Get out of me right
0: now! Emily, where are you? He's not here. She's gone. Candle. Must be on the floor here someplace. Has to be here someplace. Must have light.
2: I see. Longacre.
0: Who's that?
2: Is that Richard Longacre?
0: Yes.
2: Thank heaven.
0: Who are you?
2: Quiet. Don't let him hear you talking.
0: Who are you?
2: Can you get a light going?
0: Yes. I found the candle. See if I get a match. Yes, here. What? No one here. No one in the shed but myself. Door's closed now. Good Lord. The lid. The lid on that coffin. Moving. Something inside pushing it up. Slowly pushing the lid up. Pushing it up.
2: Quiet. Fool. Take this confounded lid, will you? Well, don't stand there looking like a stupid country bumpkin. Take this lid so I can get out of this cursed casket.
0: Who are you? How did you get in there?
2: Will you take this lid, you fool?
0: Sure. All right. There.
2: Now, help me out.
0: Sure.
2: Give me your hand.
0: Yeah. Yeah. How long were you in that thing?
2: Oh, heaven only knows. Hours before you and your wife came into the shed.
0: My wife? Where is she?
2: I have a pretty good idea.
0: Where is she?
2: I rather imagine he's got her.
0: He? Who?
2: Stuffy in that box.
0: Who? Where's my wife?
2: Here, you fool. If he comes back and finds me here...
0: Who are you? Tell me what you know.
2: My name is Warren Hiley.
0: Hiley?
2: Yes. Dr. Hiley. The one who sent you the notice of your aunt's death.
0: But he said you were dead.
2: He?
0: The innkeeper.
2: Oh. Jason.
0: Yeah. That was his name. Jason.
2: I rather imagine he would tell you I'm dead. You see, he thinks he killed me.
0: What?
2: Yes. 5 years ago. He lured me out here to attend to the occupant of Merivale, Priscilla Longacre.
0: My aunt.
2: Yes. I found the woman dying. Someone had attempted to murder her. Someone did. I couldn't save her life.
0: The innkeeper?
2: Exactly. He attacked me. Left me for dead. But I recovered. And I hid the body of the dead woman. And found a place to hide myself.
0: But why?
2: Why what?
0: Why did you hide out? Why didn't you return and accuse the innkeeper of murder?
2: I had no proof. Besides, I was always devoted to Miss Longacre. I wanted to find that motive behind the crime. I did not know it would take 5 years to do so.
0: What was the motive?
2: It's not a novel one. Jason wants to buy Merivale because somewhere on this property are buried more than 3 tons of silver.
0: Silver?
2: Yes. It was brought to England from France during the Revolution. Its owners were captured and executed, and the silver finally became a legend. But now, I have discovered it.
0: Here? On this property?
2: Indeed, yes. Would you like to see it?
0: Now, look here. I'm not interested in silver until I find my wife. Where is she?
2: I think I can take you to her.
0: Well, then suppose you get about doing it.
2: We must be most careful. Here, pull the light over here.
0: Oh, sure.
2: Here, help move this straw aside. Hey, careful of the flame. There.
0: The trap door.
2: Yes. Quiet now. Very quiet.
0: All right.
2: I'm going to open it.
0: All right.
2: Careful now. Give me the light. You go first.
0: All right.
2: I'll follow. Be careful. Be careful at the bottom. There's a quicklime pit just a few feet from the bottom of the ladder. There. Here. This way, this way. Lime pit's over there.
0: What's that? Emily. It's my wife. Emily. Emily.
3: Oh, Richard.
0: Oh, darling. Are you all right?
3: Yes, I guess so. What happened?
0: I don't know. The light went out and you disappeared.
3: Who's that?
0: Oh, Dr. Hiley, dear. The one who sent us the notice of Aunt Priscilla's death. Doctor, my wife.
2: Pleasure, Mrs. Longacre.
3: Where are we?
2: This is a chamber beneath the old shin. And I discovered it the day Priscilla was murdered 5 years ago. I brought her here. Can you get up, Mrs. Longacre?
3: Yes, I think so.
0: Here, dear, I'll help you.
3: I must have fallen down here.
2: Will you come this way, please?
0: Can you walk, darling?
3: Yes, I'm all right.
2: Over here, if you please.
0: All right. Come, dear.
2: Here. Under the heavy glass. Look.
0: The body of an old woman.
2: She was Priscilla Longacre. I've kept her here all these years until I could get the entire Longacre clan together. Now you are together. I waited for this day. 5 years I've waited.
0: Look here, Dr. Hiley.
2: Jason!
4: Yes, Doctor?
0: Jason.
3: The innkeeper.
2: Watch them closely, Jason.
1: I'll watch them, Doctor.
3: Richard.
0: You, Dr. Hiley. You told me Jason wants to buy Merivale. It's you who wants to buy it.
2: You'll never repeat that to anyone, Mr. Longacre.
0: Lies. And everything you told me, nothing but lies. You killed my aunt.
2: It took me 5 years to locate her only living relative, you, Richard Longacre. And now that you are here, Merivale will soon be mine.
3: Oh, but you can't murder us.
2: And no one will ever find either of you in the lime pit.
3: Oh, no. No.
2: Your coffins are prepared up above there. Tomorrow, there will be a funeral, but your bodies will not be in the caskets.
3: Oh, Richard.
1: Do I get my pie now, Doctor?
2: Oh, yes, Jason. Of course. Here.
0: Oh. You've killed him.
2: No such luck. Merely rendered him unconscious. But he'll never regain consciousness.
3: What are you going to do with him?
2: The lion pit will take short work of him.
3: Oh, no, no.
2: Get back. You'll join him soon enough.
3: Oh, don't do that.
0: No, wait.
2: Stop! I intended for you to fall into that pit. And I threw you down here through the trap door up there.
0: It was you up there. Crawling into that coffin and pretending to hide was all a lot of sham to lure me down here. Now, look here. I demand that you release us.
2: You're in no position to demand anything. Your aunt is next, and you'll follow her. And I warn you, this gun I have is loaded.
3: What are you going to do?
2: The old lady goes into the pit next.
3: Oh, Richard.
0: Let her alone.
2: Oh, not in her life. I've kept her hidden down here for 5 years. And when I heard you were coming here, I finished.
0: Put that body down.
2: Stand back. I'll shoot if you come nearer.
3: Richard, don't.
0: You've done enough, Hiley.
2: Stand back.
0: Put her down.
2: No, she's going into the pit.
0: Put her down, I say.
3: Richard, come back.
0: You devil.
3: Richard. That woman.
4: You thought you killed me, didn't you, Doctor?
2: No. Take care of
4: her. Thought you'd kill me after keeping me here all these years.
2: Oh.
4: Well,
2: take care.
4: You didn't kill me, Doctor.
2: No, stop. Let
4: you
2: me go.
4: Didn't
2: let me go.
4: Kill me.
2: Oh, help! Help! The bitch! Help me! Help me! Let me go!

have heard Funeral Arrangements Completed. Tonight's original tale of dark fantasy by Scott Bishop. Alf Daniels was heard as Richard Longacre. Eleanor Naylor Curran was Emily. Fred Wayne played Dr. Hiley. Georgiana Cook was the old woman. And Muir Height was Jason. Next Friday at this time, one of the most unusual of all dark fantasy adventures. Created for you by Scott Bishop. Reaching. For pictures of the production Dead Hands Reaching and of the dramatic staffs of dark fantasy, as well as for vivid and exciting picturizations of next Friday's story, Dead Hands Reaching, we call your attention to the two-page story appearing in the magazine Movie Radio Guide, dated tomorrow, May 16th. And now this is Tom Paxton reminding you to buy United States War Bonds and Stamps.

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0: Good evening. This is your host for Mystery Time, Don Dowd. Tonight, as on every Thursday night, Mystery Time brings you a story by a great master of literature, transcribed into dramatic form and played by an outstanding cast. Tonight, our mystery classic comes from the pen of Sir James Barrie. It's one of his outstanding short stories titled Half an Hour. Starring in it is Sir Ralph Richardson, who not only plays the part of Richard Garson, but introduces the drama. Now, Sir James Barrie's Half an Hour, starring Ralph Richardson.
1: Mr. Garson, we can hardly call him the hero of the story. Mr. Garson is a financier, and his young wife, Lady Lillian, live in a mansion near Park Lane. Later this evening, they will be entertaining guests there, but now they are alone. They're in the middle of their periodic brawl. He is being insensitive, as usual. She is being provocative, also, as usual. In fact, it is not a very pretty scene.
2: Why don't you strike me, Richard? After all, I'm only a woman, and there's no one within call.
1: A woman, you useless thing. That's just what you're not.
2: Oh. Strong you are, aren't you? No wonder I love you. Look how you've crumpled my frock.
1: Well, you certainly asked for it.
2: Did I? You know, I can't make up my mind whether green is really my color. What do you think? What color do you best like to knock me about in?
1: You mind what you're saying.
2: Well, do you mind telling me what all this scene has been about?
1: Oh, I can't even remember. Anyhow, what it meant or what it was, it started us off, something always does, and in the end, we end up by seeing exactly what we think of each other.
2: Of course, we know what we think of each other before we start.
1: Maybe we do. But how many times have I said to that father of yours...
2: Oh, Pop. By the way, I never heard how much you paid him for me when we got married.
1: One way or another, a good £20,000.
2: I can't help feeling proud.
1: If I could have got you for half, I wouldn't have had you.
2: I'd like you to say that, Richard. Still, there are other women for whom you could have paid even more. There must have been some reason why you picked on me.
1: Oh, you rotten old aristocratic family. All so poor and so well turned out. A come-on look in the melting eyes of you and the disdain of you. I suppose they went to my head. You were the worst, so I chose you.
2: I won.
1: Oh, you didn't need to come to me unless you liked, you know.
2: I admit that. It was your money that brought you.
1: Quite so.
2: I'm sorry, Richard, for both of us.
1: Ah, not.
2: You must at least allow I never pretended it was anything but your wealth that drew me.
1: I never wanted it to be anything else.
2: I'll like you again. Perhaps that's even some little excuse for me. Not very much.
1: Soft order.
2: I dare say. Why don't we end it?
1: Do you know who you're talking to with my name in the city?
2: Oh, of course. But if you won't, Richard, has it ever struck you that someday I may?
1: You? Never.
2: You have a mighty faith in me.
1: Mighty.
2: May I ask why?
1: Isn't it obvious? You know why. That expensive little heart of yours you can't afford to. You're too fond of my money.
2: I see.
1: Tragic, your lot, isn't it?
2: More tragic than you understand.
1: Bought you when you were too young to know what you were doing.
2: Not so young, but that I should have known.
1: It's a rare, exquisite creature, too, as you know yourself to be.
2: But I know I'm not, but as I long to be, as I think I could be.
1: If you think you could be, if you'd married a better man, I suppose.
2: All right, mock me. You have the right, but it may be truer than you think.
1: That's what they tell you. I've no doubt.
2: Who tell me?
1: Those young cubs who live on your father.
2: If I was to let them tell me what they would like to say...
1: Ah, then... but they do, my pet. And when they've finished, you tell them they mustn't say things like that. And your lip trembles and one sad tear sits in your sweet eyes. The same little tear that comes when you've overdrawn your allowance.
2: How you read me.
1: I think so. I think I know the stuff you're made of. I wouldn't try any heroics, Lillian. You can't live up to them.
2: Oh, I haven't the courage, I suppose.
1: Oh, he's the sort of pluck that lets the French jack-o'-dandies go tripping to the guillotine. And perhaps my breed hasn't. When it comes to living, you've got to live on us, my girl, and make the best of it.
2: Oh, if only I...
1: If only you were to show me, is that it? Well, I'm not nervous. In the end, you've always been true to number one. I've thought you out that far at least.
2: And supposing I did show you.
1: If you did, if you tried to play a game on me, well...
2: Is it a knife, Richard, or Desdemona the pillow?
1: You brought any shame on me, before I put you to the door, I'd break you.
2: You're hurting. If I did it, I wouldn't be here to break.
1: I shouldn't advise you to be, Lillian.
2: Unless you wish to do the breaking now, please let go of my wrist.
1: Come in.
3: Excuse me, ma'am. May I draw the curtain?
2: Yes, sir.
1: Dinner at 5:30, I suppose.
2: I suppose so.
1: Jane, send me a whiskey into the billiard room, will you?
3: Yes, sir.
2: Jane, leave the curtains now. Attend to the whiskey.
3: Very well, madam.
2: Richard, when you read this, you will know that I've left you forever. I've known for a long time the love of a man that I can really respect. Not rich, as you are, but a man who asks nothing more of life than that I should be with him. He's asked me to go away with him, far away, to Egypt, and I've made up my mind to do so. I wish you to know his name. It is Hugh Peyton. When you've divorced me, I hope to be his wife. Lillian. I'm leaving the emerald in the drawer of your desk with this note. I do not wish to have anything given me which might remind me of your unkindness. Ten past eight. Just time to catch him before he goes for his train. Please listen to me first. You see, I changed my mind and come after all.
1: My God.
2: Yes, I'm here to go with you. You'll have me still. But, oh, Hugh, let there be no more mistakes. Don't have me, dear. You'd rather not.
1: Lillian. Dear.
2: It isn't really a shock to you, is it? You don't despise me in your heart for coming?
1: Dear. My dear.
2: Well, you're so fond of Egypt. Perhaps it would be lovelier for you to go back to it alone.
1: But, tell me, dear, what made you change your mind so suddenly?
2: Not suddenly. I longed to come to you, but I was his wife. Did you hear me say I was his wife? What a lovely way of putting it.
1: My wife now. And always.
2: Things he said to me tonight.
1: Oh, there. That's all over. Did you tell him you were going?
2: Yes, I left a letter for him in the drawer of his desk with all the jewelry I was wearing. Just like you told me to do.
1: You said in it that you were coming to me?
2: Yes.
1: I wanted you to do that. I wanted it to be all above board. I'm not afraid of him.
2: I said I was going away with you. And I put my wedding ring inside the letter. I've burned all my boats through.
1: Darling, mustn't miss the train. Not another word if you love me. Can you snap these catches while I sit on this trunk? That's it. Why, what are you smiling at?
2: I just remembered you. There were people coming to dinner tonight.
1: I've just remembered something far more important. Woman, where is your trousseau?
2: Oh,
1: Susie?
2: I've only what you see me in, dear. Here's all the riches I bring you. 4 and 6. Please take care of my dowry for me.
1: Oh, poor dear. But what fun to buy you a trousseau at Brindisi, if not before. Susie?
2: Are you going to send Susie to get a trousseau for me?
1: Of course. Ah, Susie. Skip across to the nearest draper's and buy me a trousseau.
3: What's that?
1: Size 5.5 by 1.25. Hurry up now, fly.
3: Whatever does he mean?
2: He only means he wants a taxi.
3: Oh, that? Mother's out and you're what father is, sir. But I'll get it myself.
1: Oh, no, you don't, Susie. Not in the rain. I'll be back in a jiffy, Lillian.
3: He's just bubbling over me. And all because he's going up to make guns in Egypt.
2: Have you been bubbling over for long, Susie?
3: For days and days. I used to think of him out in Egypt in a very dirty state, till I saw a picture of him, all in laundry white, and riding on a camel.
2: The camel goes on its knees to him, Susie.
3: I don't wonder at it. There was a thing about him in the paper, and it said, the ball is at his feet.
2: And it is a great career.
3: For him. But I've just got to make ready for another lodger. That's all the great career there is for the likes of me. I'm thinking there's a great career for you.
2: Oh, Ben. He's still got his teeth. It's not him. I think there's something wrong.
3: Wrong? Quickly, Susan. What is it? What's happened? Tell me.
4: There's been an accident. They're bringing him in.
3: But Mr. Pate, look, Susie, it can't be.
4: It's him. He was run over.
5: My name is Dr. Brody. My poor lady, have they told you?
3: Tell me.
5: Your husband, he was knocked over by a motor bus.
3: You.
5: Mrs. Clayton, I'm afraid it's very serious. Very serious.
3: Tell me.
5: I must tell you. Mr. Clayton is dead.
3: No.
5: He died as they picked him up.
3: It isn't true.
5: I'm a doctor. I happened to be passing. I didn't know him, of course, but one of the people told me his name. He only spoke one word before he died.
3: My name?
5: The word was Egypt. I want to help you in any way possible. Now, if you could give me the address of any male relative...
3: You mustn't bring anyone here. You mustn't on any account.
5: Just to help you, Mr. Foreman. I don't quite... Excuse me, you are Mrs. Payton. I'm sorry, I have no wish to intrude, but someone must communicate with the relatives. And, of course, an inquiry.
3: You mean I've no right to be here?
5: That's none of my business. But you must know what... Pardon me, I won't disturb you any longer.
3: Oh, no, please don't go. What am I to do? We were going away together. You'll think that wrong, I know.
5: How should I know?
3: Well, there were reasons. I was leaving my husband. We were going away together and we're going to be married after the divorce.
5: I see. Well, you understand that... Well, there'll have to be an inquest. And if you're found here, you may be called on to give evidence.
3: Oh, no, I couldn't possibly.
5: Then my advice is leave here immediately before I call the police. If there's not been called already. Yes, I think that might be best for both of you.
3: But I've nowhere to go. Nowhere. I loved him. I risked everything for him. I'm lost.

0: What time are they coming with us? Have I time to write a note?
1: It's 2 minutes short of the half hour, sir.
0: The lady's ship not down yet?
1: I believe not, sir.
0: Well, she isn't usually late. I didn't hear her in the room, come to think of it.
1: Shall I send up to inquire, sir?
0: Oh, no, she'll be down directly, no doubt. I've just got to write a note before the guests arrive. They know there'll be three tonight with us.
1: Yes, sir. Oh, they're here, apparently, sir.
0: Oh. Well, I'll write this later, I suppose. Here, give me those tables with us. We'll put them in here for now. What? What the devil? Cool heaven. Lillian's emeralds. What on earth are they doing in this bed? She must have shoved them in the drawer and forgotten them, I suppose. Her all over.
1: They're here, sir. Is that all?
0: Yes, that's all, thank
2: you. Mr. and Mrs. Redney, sir.
0: Ah, glad to see you both. Come in and get warm. Lily will be here in a minute.
3: You seem to be having a little joke all by yourself, Carson.
0: Look what I found.
3: My eye. Where did they come from?
0: In the desk. I put my hand in a drawer for some papers, and I found these instead.
3: Well, all I can say is, let's go hard.
2: Silly man. They're Lady Lillian's. I'd know them anywhere. Beautiful emeralds.
0: The joke is, I see now why my wife's late for dinner.
3: No, no, no. It's we that are early.
0: She must have shoved them in the drawer there. Her set are more careless than ours, you know. And then forgotten where she put them. I bet she's searching high and low for them at this moment.
2: Oh, the poor dear. Suppose some servant had found them. Or that awful man who winds the clock.
0: Well, they're safe enough now. I'll take care of them.
2: Dr. Brodie.
0: Ah, here you are. Very pleased to see you in my little place, Brodie.
4: Thank you, Gaston. Lady Lillian, I'm honored.
0: No. This isn't Lady Lillian.
2: What that it were, Dr. Brodie.
0: Oh, come. Dr. Brodie, this is Redding.
4: Oh, how do you do?
0: You and Redding have met at the club, of course.
4: Yes.
0: I forgot you didn't know my wife, Brodie. She'll be down in a moment. I must apologize for being late.
2: Now, don't fuss, Mr. Garson. Dr. Brodie knows what women are.
4: No, not I, Mrs. Redding. But I was afraid I would be late myself. A very strange thing happened just now.
3: Why, what was that?
4: An accident in the street. Man knocked over by a motor bus. Not far from here. Killed.
0: Oh, rough luck. Well, you have to do anything?
4: Yes, I did. He was living just around here. Seems to have been an engineer or something. Done some good work out in India, they told me. Peyton was the name. Did you ever know him by any chance?
0: Peyton? Oh, sir. Hugh Peyton, we met once at dinner, who... Oh, no, Egypt was his place.
4: Oh, I'm sorry, not India. It was Egypt, she said. Yes, probably the same fellow.
2: Was he married?
4: No, not married exactly.
3: But, surely better the circumstances that he wasn't married.
4: Oh, much better.
2: You said poor devil.
4: Did I? I was thinking of something else.
2: Of the lady, you mean?
4: Did I say there was a lady?
2: Ah, you're saying it now.
4: Yes. There was a lady, all right. She was married, she told me. She'd just left her husband, run away from him that very hour. In fact, she and Peyton were on the point of going away together. The bags were packed, everything. In fact, he was looking for a taxi when he was knocked over.
0: So she was leaving her husband, was she?
4: That's what she told me. And the most extraordinary thing is, but the husband didn't know she'd gone.
2: Oh, I'm terribly sorry. Everyone, do forgive me.
0: Ah, there you are. You're very late, Lillian.
2: I know. Dear Mrs. Redding, I'm so ashamed. Forgive me, kind Mr. Redding.
3: All I can say, Lady Lillian, is that you're worth waiting for.
2: Oh, and this...
4: Yes. How do you do?
0: My wife at last, Brodie. I forgot, Lillian, but I mentioned that Dr. Brodie very kindly promised to take pot luck with us.
2: No, but I'm so pleased, Dr. Brodie. Any friend of my husband's.
4: Thank you, Lady Lillian.
2: You've been telling us such a shocking story, Lady Lillian.
3: It will spoil my dinner.
0: Oh, not quite, I hope, Reddy.
3: No, not quite.
2: A man killed in the street. Tell her, Dr. Brodie.
4: I'm afraid it wouldn't interest Lady Lillian.
0: Oh, yes, by the way, it would. You remember him, Lil.
2: Was it someone I know?
0: Peyton was the name. Hugh Peyton, I think. Wasn't it at the Rossiter's we met him, wasn't it?
2: Was he a barrister?
0: No, some sort of an engineer. He worked abroad somewhere, Egypt. Only in a small way, I believe.
2: Staff man, wasn't he?
4: No. Fair. Evidently, if you ever knew him, Lady Lillian, you have forgotten him.
2: One missed so many.
4: Just so.
2: There was a woman in it, Lady Lillian. Do get him to tell us about her. I'm sure there's a scandal in it somewhere. Ask him to tell us. Why not?
4: Very well. I assure you, I pitied her when...

0: What? You can always run out and get us some new ones, can't you?
1: Oh, look here, Garth.
0: What a sentimental fellow you are, Brody. That kind can look after themselves all right. After all, she told you she was married, didn't she? Well, by Jove, supposing she just bolts back to unsuspecting number one, her husband, I mean.
1: Oh, Lord. When she left the house, that's my request. I couldn't have thought so despicably of her as that.
2: Is it more abject than my husband's other end for her? It'd have to be one of the two.
1: Yes, it would have to be one of the two. But to go creeping back to her husband as though nothing had happened, that would be too much.
3: Oh, it's quite possible, you know, Garson. Don't you think so? I say, that would be making a pretty jump out of the husband, wouldn't it?
0: Yeah, no doubt. All the same. It has a funny side to it, you know. Don't you think so, Bloody? It has its humorous side, you know.
1: Yes, I can see that, Garson. But I wasn't thinking about the husband as I walked here. I was thinking about the woman, picturing her in dire desolation.
2: Don't you think she may be in dire desolation still?
1: Thinking it over, Lady Lillian, no. I've come to the conclusion that your husband is right, and that I was a sentimental fellow wasting my sympathy on her.
0: Exactly. We don't need to worry about her, I think.
4: Dinner is served.
0: Ah, Dr. Brody, will you take Lady Lillian?
1: I shall be honored.
2: Oh, by the way, Mr. Garson, you were telling us about Lady Lillian's emerald, remember?
0: Oh, but of course. Why, hello, Lil. You haven't got them on tonight. I thought you got them out of me, especially to go with that dress.
2: Well, no, I...
0: Well, where are they? I was talking about them to Mrs. Redding before you came in.
2: I took them off down here earlier on and left them for safety in one of your desk drawers.
0: Oh, which one?
2: That one.
0: Ah, better open up and put them on again, haven't you? I like you in them, you know.
2: I remembered them when I was upstairs dressing, and then I forgot them again. Yes, here it is. My emeralds. The emeralds have gone. They're not here, but they should be. I left them here only a little while ago. I know I did.
0: What? You say they're gone?
2: Richard, what's to be done? My emeralds, I know they're in this drawer.
0: Gone? You send for the police at once. This is very, very serious.
2: I know they were there. I know. What can have happened to them? Mr. Garson, how can you keep it up? Didn't you see the poor girl nearly fainting? I'm not surprised. I know I should. Emeralds.
0: Come on, little. Calm yourself. And let this be a lesson to you, that's all. Everything's all right. It's just a trick I was playing on you. I found them in the drawer just before Redding came in. There never was a chap like Garson for playing tricks on you. A masterpiece, a real master. Well, there you are. Put them on. Then let's go to dinner, Mrs. Redding.
2: Oh, poor Lady Lillian. She looks quite pale.
0: Oh, she'll get over it. Maybe even more careful with them next time. Hey, Little? Little, come on. What are you doing over there? Learning something?
2: An old letter. Just an old letter. Dr. Brody, shall we go in?
0: Oh, Mrs. Redding.

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1: 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Concentrates where powders can't. Right on the dirt.
2: Even on city dirt.
1: Oh, Fairy has the cleaning edge.
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2: You don't miss much, do you, Tom?
3: I mustn't miss anything, will you? I'm going to keep my job as a crime reporter. What is it, another hit-and-run case?
2: That's what they say when they brought him in. Oh, made a proper mess of him. Multiple fractures, Dr. Wilson said.
3: Anyone interesting? Is it worth a paragraph in my paper?
2: No. Just another tramp. Never had a bob on him.
3: That's pity. Stuck to the story. Accidents on my department.
2: Yeah, you never know. It might be. Struck from behind, he was. Like to have a look?
3: Yes, Willie, I won't. Although I'd been in that large, cold room many times, unlike Willie, I never felt completely at ease. I walked over to what Willie euphemistically described as his cold storage bins and watched him pull out Section 26.
2: Look at him. Fished out the Thames he was 2 days ago. Looked terrible when he first came in, but I cleaned him up like... We have lots of conversations without uttering a word. Yeah, I suppose you think I'm mad, Tom.
3: No, not you, Willie. Not on your life. How did you get into this job?
2: Oh, well, it's a long story, Tom. Hey, you see, I was gassed during the 1418 war. Shortly after I returned, the missus died. We never had any children and no relatives to speak of. It was difficult finding a job. For one thing, I couldn't stand eating of any sort. My lungs would start playing up. Oh, believe me, Tom, I walked hundreds of miles through the streets of London before I found a job that no one else wanted. And a job, so to speak, which didn't require much effort and which most certainly was cool. Yeah, so here I am.
3: Here you are indeed. And I don't know what to do without you. Mind you, it isn't the sort of job that anyone can do.
2: Oh, no, of course it isn't, Tom. You often find some wise character at the pub who says, how can you work there? Well, my argument is, somebody's got to do it. Somebody's got to look after
3: them. Yeah, that's a point of view.
2: You know, young Tom, you know what I'd like to be if I hadn't this job?
3: No, Willie, what?
2: I'd like to be a doctor. It must be a fine thing to be a doctor. To save life instead of handling death.
3: How would you like to be a crime reporter, Willie?
2: Oh, no thanks. I don't suppose they'd let me try to be a doctor now, not at my age. No, if I can't be a doctor, I'll stick to my own job. It's nice and quiet here. You know, Tom? Can't help worrying, thinking about this bloke. Look at the back of his trouser leg. Green paint.
3: Yeah, so it is.
2: A car must have hit him there.
3: Did the police see that when they brought the body in?
2: Oh, yes, yes.
3: Then whoever knocked him down must have been driving a car that had been freshly painted.
2: That's about the size of it, Tom. And what's more, that paint couldn't have been put on the car many minutes.
3: That's true, Willie, it's true. Are you sure you wouldn't have my desk at the Evening Echo?
2: Yeah, I've already told you, I like it here. It's peaceful. No one argues with me. I like it that way. And my charges are always satisfied. I've never had a complaint yet about the accommodation.
3: Aren't you ever going to retire, will you?
2: Yes, 5 months from now. Oh, not that I want to, mind. No. I'll be sorry leaving here. Oh, I'll be well taken care of. I'll put a tidy sum away, you know. Oh, would you like a cup of tea, Tom? I'm about to make myself well.
3: No, thanks, Willie. I think I'll nip over to the police station. If I don't get a story soon, yours truly will be putting in an application for your job when you retire. Well, he was a character, all right. What a picturesque turn of phrase he had. To save life instead of handling death. I thought about his words as I walked the 200 yards to the West London police precinct.
4: Well, well. How's London's youngest and brightest crime reporter?
3: A little sad. Yours truly, you know, if there's no news, it's bad news. Me no write about crime, me no eat. Do you know anything about the stiff who was knocked down tonight by a green-painted car? I've just come from the morgue.
4: Oh, so you've been talking to friend Willie, have you?
3: Yes. The incident happened in your manner, Detective Sergeant Wallace. You better prepare to make a statement to the press.
4: Oh, you must be hard up, Tom. A tramp gets knocked down and already a juicy murder's about to be written up.
3: Yes, you're right, Ted. I am hard up. I must get a story to the...
4: Oh, just a minute.
3: Sure.
5: Is the reporter still with you, Sergeant? He's wanted on the telephone.
4: Yes, he is. It's for you, Tom.
3: Oh, thanks. Hello? Hello?
5: Speak up, caller.
3: Hello?
6: Sorry, Tom. It's Willie.
3: Oh, uh-huh.
6: You know, the municipal morgue.
3: Yes, yes.
6: Tom.
3: Yes, Willie, what's the matter? You sound as if...
6: Tom, do me a favor, will you?
3: What's that?
6: Something funny's going on. I remembered you saying that you were going to the police station. Call in here on your way, will you?
3: Well, yes, of course. I'm on my way now. Anything wrong?
6: Wrong? Look, I may be old, Tom, but I'm not balmy, see?
3: You're the most sane man I know. What's the trouble?
6: It's about one of me charges.
3: You're what?
6: One of me customers.
3: Oh.
6: I know this sounds as though I'm going round the bend, but a few minutes ago I happened to be...
3: Yes, Willie. Hello. Hello, you're still there. Hello. It's funny.
4: Why, what's the matter?
3: I don't know. But I'm going to find out. It could have been anything. The telephone line going dead. 70-year-old Willie getting so absent-minded as to forget to finish the telephone conversation. As I say, it could have been anything. But I wasn't prepared for what it really was. I got to the front door, and I knocked. I waited. I knew that Willie kept the gate locked always. Said with that soft, kindly grin of his that he didn't want anyone to come messing around with his charges. No answer. I knocked again. Still no answering call from Willie. No croaking voice cheerfully saying, "I'm coming, I'm coming." I tried the handle. And the gate opened.
7: Willie! Willie!
3: My voice echoed through the building. Still no answering shout. As I entered the morgue itself with its long line of refrigerated cabinets all in a neat row as if awaiting my inspection, I had my first clutch of fear. And then I saw it. The swaying cord of the telephone receiver. Will it fail to replace it? But where was he? And then I had a crazy thought. He's in there. He's in one of those cabinets. Number 23. She's a peaceful-looking old lady. Death hasn't disturbed the serenity of her features. But she isn't Willie. Number 24. Shrunken face gazed at me without recognition. Why should he recognize me? I've never seen a guy in my life before. Nor in his life either. Or death. I was going nuts. The old boy must have gone out for a packet of fags or something. But then why should he telephone me at the police station? Why the swinging pendulum of the telephone receiver? Who's there? Willie, stop playing hide and seek. Willie! No answer. The morgue was as silent as the cadavers it accommodated. Silent, did I say?
8: Willie, stop gagging, Willie. My nerves aren't so good. You sent for me. You said you wanted help. Come out, wherever you're hiding.
3: My blood froze. It wasn't Willie laughing. Dear, shrunken, croaking-voiced Willie, that mad laugh came from no human agency. It's a joke, isn't it? Tough young crime reporter Tom Dixon going nuts in the Metropolitan Police morgue. Now it had become an obsession. Willie had to be in the place. Willie was in grave danger. Willie was... Well, where was he? I ran back to the cabinets.
9: Not you, old chap. Sorry to disturb you. That's your Willie. Now, where are you, Willie? Where are you?
3: I'm being accommodated in refrigerating cabinet number 28. Now, of course, you don't recognize me as you're lying there. How could you? You're dead.
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1: Well, well, well. What an extraordinary pastime for our crime reporting friend to indulge in. But back to our story. To the police morgue, where Tom Dixon gazes down at his friend, who has changed his status to that of guest.
3: Poor Willie, dying in harness, eh? Somebody put you in that bed, someone or something. But the dead can't walk or move or kill.
8: Where are you? Where are you hiding? I'll get you. I know you killed Willie.
3: Why can't I get a dialing tone?

0: West London CRD, Sergeant Wallace speaking.
1: Ted, thank goodness you're there. I'm speaking from the morgue.
0: Well, look, Tom, if you're following up the Hit and Run story, you'll get nothing at the morgue. We've taken a sample of the paint from the tramp's trousers.
1: No,
0: it could be a stolen car.
1: You don't understand. It's Willie.
0: Willie?
1: Yes.
0: Oh, you mean old man Dalton?
1: Yes.
0: Oh, what about him? He's there, isn't he?
1: He's here, all right. He's no longer in charge. He's one of the charges.
0: Yeah, look. Are you drunk?
1: No.
0: What are you talking about?
1: I'm trying to tell you. I've just found him. Refrigerator cabinet number 28, reserved for corpses awaiting autopsy or identification. We won't need an autopsy to discover how Willie died. He was murdered. The back of his head's bashed in.
0: Yeah, what are you saying? Are you mad? Lying in a...
1: Yes.
0: Now, look, Tom. If this is a joke or a newspaper...
1: Do I sound as if I'm joking? You better go under quickly. I'm not joking, Ted. I'm scared. I'm scared on my wits. Maybe I've lost them already, but my wits, though. But maybe that's what he wants, whoever it is listening to me now. He wants my fear to drive me away from here.
0: Keep hold of yourself. Keep hold of yourself. I'll be right over.
1: All right. Did you hear that? Whoever or whatever you are, that was my friend, Sergeant Ted Wallace of the CID. In a couple of minutes, he'll be here. Ted and a couple of constables. You can't escape there, can you, huh? No windows. Everything's air conditioned. There's only one way for you to get out of this morgue, and that's through that door. Now, that you have to pass me, eh? Well, go on. Why don't you laugh, eh? Go on, laugh. I'm only hiding out one of those cabinets. Laugh, you rotten, filthy murderer. God, scare me! Maybe I shouldn't have challenged whoever it was. Scared. Every nerve in my body began to tremble. If I didn't pull myself together, I too would become a candidate for one of those cabinets for corpses. What was the matter with Ted Wallace? Why did it take so long? I saw it. In the fifth row of the cabinets was one that I pulled out and not replaced. It had contained the dead body of a man who must have been in his early 40s. Slowly it began to rise until it stood erect. It spoke.
2: Go, mortal. Go. Leave the dead to the dead.
1: You.
2: Leave.
1: You can't fool me.
2: Let us rest in peace. The old man was sent to his final rest. Because it was decreed that he would want to end his mortal days.
1: Wait a minute. Who are you?
2: Go. Lest we claim you.
1: It was all crazy. I'm sure it was. But I became crazy, too. I could take it no more. Who was I to be the avenger of Willie's death? The sentinel guarding the gates of death. I ran. I'm a coward. I don't care. Let the police do their own
0: thing. Where are you going, Tommy?
1: Hey, take it easy, old man. Thank heavens you're here. I'm sorry, Ted. I can't get a hold of myself. Have you brought anyone with you?
0: Yes, of course. Two constables.
1: Keep them here by the gate. There's something or someone in there.
0: Man, have you been taken?
1: Drinking.
0: I've come over here because you told me that...
1: Willie, dear old Willie, is lying in one of those cabinets.
0: Yeah, that's what you said, cabinet 28. Well, come on, shall we?
1: Tell them that those two cops... Tell them not to move from the gate.
0: Yes, all right. Anything for a quiet death. Oh, sorry, Tom. Yeah. I know that wasn't funny. Yeah. Is he really dead? Willie, I mean. Oh, all right. Let's go in.
1: As we walked towards the cabinets, my feet felt like tons of lead. I could see Ted looking at me out of the corner of his eye, wondering if I'd brought him out on a hoax, that I was drunk, or worse.
0: Cabinet 28.
1: Yeah.
0: You said he was murdered. His head bashed him. What were you running away from?
1: I wish I knew. A ghost and a killer scaring the wits out of me.
3: Well, killer, ghost, you've got company. I've got the law with me. Why don't you laugh now, you rotten swine?
0: Yeah, listen, Tom. I'm telephoning an ambulance. You're going to hospital.
1: Well, maybe we'll both go to hospital before we leave here tonight. Maybe we'd better book our accommodation here.
3: Well, what is the lot of that ghost?
0: Yeah, leave the ghost for a moment. Where's Willie?
1: You don't understand. Somebody walked out of that cabinet.
0: Oh, one of the corpses?
1: Yes. Laugh as much as you like. There he is. 5 months to go before he was to say goodbye to his dead, and now death has claimed him. Permanently.
0: Yeah. Stop searching the place with your eyes like that, will you? You make me nervous.
1: I'm making you nervous. You haven't heard anything. Wait till our friend starts making with his laugh. All right. You satisfied that Willie's dead, eh?
0: Yeah, here I am.
1: Just look at that skull. You see?
0: Yeah.
1: Do you think a ghost did that?
0: I think we'd better all go back to the station. I'll keep these two.
1: Are you crazy? You can't do that. What about the killer or whatever it is? He's here, hiding somewhere.
0: Yes, I know. It was a corpse that stood up.
4: Yes, Ted. You've hit the nail on the head. It was a corpse that wasn't a corpse,
0: man.
4: Someone who was supposed to be dead. Someone who had to get out of here because... Yes. Yes, they had to get out of here before they commenced an autopsy on his live body. Yes.
0: Is that right? Is that why you killed Willie?
4: Come on, Tess.
0: Why, what now?
4: The fifth row. Come on, quick. This is it.
0: That's what?
4: No identification tag. This cabinet was supposed to be empty. And yet I saw a corpse stand up and frighten... Quick, back to the other one.
0: All right.
4: Now, look. There's supposed to be a corpse in this cabinet, but not the corpse of Willie Dalton. It says Arthur Hudson awaiting burial.
0: Yeah. Well, now...
4: Yes, now, just a minute. Let me open this.
0: Yeah.
4: And that's poor Willie, eh?
0: Yeah.
4: His shirt's off, one shoe, and that's when I must have interrupted the killer. And I thought it was a ghost. But don't you see, Ted? The undertakers would have arrived and poor Willie would have been buried as Arthur Hudson.
0: Yes, and that means...
4: That means the corpse that frightened me out of my wits was Mr. Hudson, who isn't a corpse.
0: Yeah. Now, look here, Tom. This sounds crazy.
4: Now, look, sir. Even before I started getting scared, I couldn't search the morgue properly because I daren't go too far from the entrance or the exit, if you like. But now that our two friends are at the gate, we're going to search this place until we find friend Hudson.
0: There's nothing here, Tom.
4: He must have changed his hiding place when I ran like a scared rabbit. He must be in... Yes, he must be in one of those refrigerating cabinets.
0: What, you mean playing at being a corpse for the second time?
4: That's it. We're going to get you. You'll swing for this.
0: All right.
4: Nothing there.
5: Let's try the next one.
4: Not there. What about this one?
0: Yeah.
4: Ah. Well, I'll be... Quite a bloom on your cheeks for a dead man. Get up, corpse. Get up, killer. Have you got him?
0: Yes, here he is.
4: He looks pretty, doesn't he, with his eyes closed?
0: Yeah. Yeah, careful, Tommy, maybe.
4: Yeah, we'll soon see. All I've got to do is press his nostrils together like this. If he stares, he won't mind. Like that. Stand up, ghost. Poor corpse. It's very cold, isn't it, without your clothes on? I'll bet you 100 to 1 this swine didn't bother about his fingerprints. Willie would be missing, not dead. He was killed 10 minutes before the morgue was due to shut for the night.
3: Stop him!
5: Be there!
3: Well done, Constable!
1: They've got him.
2: Well, is your name Arthur Hudson? I'm arresting you for that murder.
0: I'm cold. I'm shivering.
4: Cold, are you? I thought the ghost didn't feel the cold.
0: Please, blanket or something. It should arrive from the drugstore. Please, I catch my death of cold.
2: Oh, he'll catch his death of cold.
6: Morning, sir.
2: Oh, come in, Tom, come in.
6: I read your piece this morning. You said there were questions that need to be answered. You said that there were likely to be sensational developments.
0: That's right.
6: Yeah, well, it's all in a bag. Arthur Hudson, an out-of-work actor, meets Dr. Herbert Williams. Williams had been struck off the medical register after being sentenced for a drug offense.
0: Uh-huh.
6: Well, now, he knew about Willie Dalton and the government morgue, since he was at one time connected with the municipal pathological department.
0: Well, that was the tie-up.
6: Yeah, that was the scheme. Hudson pretends to be very sick, see?
0: Mm-hmm.
6: Gets his landlady to phone Dr. Williams. Dr. Williams injects him with a drug that gives him an appearance of death, signs the death certificate, manages to get him put into the police morgue, and you know what?
0: What?
6: All for a 50,000 quid life insurance.
0: That's a lot of money.
6: Yeah.
0: Well, if poor Willie hadn't suspected something and hadn't telephoned me, they might have got away with it, too.
6: Yeah, that's it. The idea was for Hudson to put on Dalton's clothes and switch identities until Hudson was safely out of the building. He tried to frighten you. You see, he couldn't leave until you did.
0: He frightened me, all right. If you hadn't arrived in time...
6: Yeah, well, never mind that now. They're both behind bars. Although friend Hudson is suffering from a severe chill.
0: Really?
6: You don't think that you're...
0: Oh, excuse me.
6: Yes. Hello? West London CID. Sam Wallace speaking.
0: Who?
6: What? Yes, all right. I'll look into it. Yeah, we'll send a man round right away. No, not at all. I got another story for you, Tom.
0: That's good. What is it?
6: Yeah, that was Morgan and Sons, wholesale butchers. Their refrigeration room has been burgled. A carcass of beef has been stolen. You interested?
0: You can go and fry yourself.

0: What a chilling experience for our young crime reporter. And as for that man Hudson, fancy giving poor old Willie Dalton such a cold reception. Actually, I don't think Mr. Hudson planned things very well, do you? The plan didn't have a ghost of a chance.
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0: 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Where are we going? Through the creaking door, of course.
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0: The Knives of El Melik, a story of freelance diplomacy, intrigue, and mystery in the Far East. K.C. Smith and Ali, Ghost Corps operatives, are captured by Melik Pasha and, with Amira, are confined in crypts beneath the ruined Temple of Tolman on an island in the River Nile. They escape from their prison with the assistance of Suleiman, an Arab devoted to Amira. Fleeing with her into a maze of underground passageways, they find their further progress suddenly barred by a deep, smooth, flowing stream. While K.C. and Ali seek a means of crossing the channel, they are warned of approaching danger by several shots, and Amira screams for help.
1: Gandhi, help! Help!
2: Hurry, Ali. Those shots, that scream.
3: Melik Pasha and his dogs.
2: Who else? They crept up on Amira and Suleiman. Wait a minute. Look here.
3: The dogs have... Oh, Suleiman. He is dead, Kasi?
4: No. Oh, his heart's still beating. Badly hit, though. Look after him. I'm going up the passage after Amira.
2: I'll be back.
5: Kasi, Effendi. They took Amira and shot...
3: Rest. Rest easy, Suleiman. Where art thou hit, my friend?
5: My back.
3: I shall get water. Here, friend, water. Press this wet cloth to thy lips.
5: Allah be praised. It is good. Go thou, follow Amira.
3: Oh, Kasi will find her. But didst thou see who it was?
5: No. They came upon me from behind, suddenly.
3: Here, friend, let me bind up thy wounds.
5: It is useless. The end is near. Thy word, Ali, thou wilt carry out my oath of vengeance against Melik Pasha.
3: The black dog shall cross the river of darkness, accursed of Allah. Thou hast the word of Ali for it.
5: Thou art the true friend. Allah is great. There is no God but Allah.
3: Ya Allahu Akbar. La ilaha il Allah.
2: How is he, Ali?
3: He is dead. Two wounds in his back. Either one fatal.
4: Ah, too bad. A good man. Brave and fearless.
3: Aywa, Habib. But you, what did you learn about Amira?
4: They've got her back there in the central chamber, bound hand and foot. Three of Melik Pasha's men are guarding her.
3: And the Pasha?
4: Going back to the Aswan rendezvous. I overheard those fellows back there talking. Melik Pasha will be back with more men about midnight to see to the reloading of the arms and ammunition.
3: Ah, yes. They are to be loaded on the Dahabiyas tonight.
4: Which means that we've got to work fast. We expect to get Amira away from those fellows before the jackals gather for the feast.
3: But we cannot leave Suleiman here.
4: Well, the best thing we can do for him now is one of these crypts. That one over there will do. Let's get him in there. I'll give you a hand. Come on.
3: I will, Habib.
4: All right. Let him down now. That's all we can do for the present.
3: To rest in the long sleep of peace in a tomb of kings is more than most true believers may expect. Let us leave him thus, in peace.
4: Right.
3: And now, friend of my heart?
4: Back to the main chamber. There's a projection in the passage near the entrance. It's in deep shadow. From behind it, we can see and hear.
3: But they will be on the watch for us, now that they have Amira.
4: I don't think so. I stood behind the projection a few moments ago and overheard their talk about Melik Pasha's return and their plans for tonight.
3: Then they are fools born of weak-minded women. I should be watchful of my foes.
4: Oh, so? Not if you'd thought them carried off on the current of an underground stream. Look, you can see into the cavern from here. That black object on this side of the passage near the entrance to the cavern, that's the projection. Stay close to the wall and follow me.
3: Aywa. Only four, Kasi. But I do not see Amira.
4: Five. One stands guard close to her. You'll see them in a minute when we're...
3: Ah, I see now. She is there, my friend, against the far wall.
4: We're close enough. Listen.
6: Beginning of the end, Ibrahim, for all infidels. Allah be praised.
7: Inshallah. Soon all Egypt will be purged of her enemies. These misbelieving dogs will be driven into the sea.
6: As will befall those two spying dogs who have stumbled into the black river of Ptolemy.
8: May their bones rot in the depths of their black pits. Why did you not cast the body of that vile traitor Suleiman into the stream, Ibrahim?
7: May the scorpions of Tolman feed upon him where he lies.
8: Thou art a fool. The master wished him to be taken alive. If his body be found there with bullet holes in his carcass, how wouldst thou fare with Malik Pasha?
7: Voila, you're right. I'll go back and drop the traitor's body into the stream.
4: Close to the wall, Ali. Let him pass. Now, after him. Will you have him beyond the bend in the passage?
3: Ali knows what is to be done, friend. And there will be no sound.
4: Get at it, then.
3: I war, my friend.
9: If the master does not return before midnight, thou, is it not enough that one of us watch? The woman is securely bound, and there are none to come to her help.
8: Now, lazy dog, sleep then. Thou also, Mustafa. I will watch until Ibrahim returns. And he may take my place, since the woman is his particular charge.
10: You hear, Mustafa?
6: Rest while you have the opportunity. When the master returns, there will be work enough for us. It will be our task to assist in loading those crates and boxes.
8: By Allah, were it not that they are to cause the death of many infidels, I would say leave them as they are for another time.
4: Ali.
3: It is done, Qasim. In the days of his youth, Ibrahim was marked with the brand of the jackal's cowardice. And when he gazed into the black pit, he was stricken dumb with fear. Suleiman's death is avenged.
4: Where'd you leave him? I see you have his yatagan.
3: The last I saw of him, he was floating like a white cork, swiftly with the current of the channel. Yes, it is a good weapon I have, for which Ibrahim will have no further use.
4: Look in there, then. Those two beside the wall, asleep, or they will be shortly. Daud, the one near Amira, appears to be in charge.
3: Even his head also nods. It will not be long before he too sleeps.
4: Right. Then we go in after Amira.
3: Once we have rescued Amira and are past her guards, we may find the passageway leading out.
4: You know, of course, which one that is?
3: Not definitely, that is true, but it may be found.
4: We haven't time. Those men know this maze. We don't. Furthermore, I'm not so sure I want to leave here before Malik Pasha returns.
3: Oh, and you have a plan then?
4: Well, it can't be called a plan yet. Just an idea. Let's see, what can we do about getting Amira out of there? Those fellows seem to be asleep. Walk as softly as you can and be careful of those loose stones on the floor.
3: I will draw off the others if they awaken.
4: Amira has seen us. She knows.
11: Kathish!
4: Keep quiet. Cut these ropes, Ali.
3: A moment. There. It is done.
4: Now, back to the passageway.
12: Run, Amira. That passage we came out of.
13: Take them, Ali.
14: I shall take care of them, Kathi. Take that.
3: Come, Kathi, the way is clear.
4: Right, come on.
15: Why, they escaped. After them.
16: Which way?
15: Those lazy camels. Had thou not slept like overfed swine, they would not have come upon us.
16: Honky, fool.
3: The sons of dogs were confused by sleep, and now more so by the blows we dealt them.
11: Oh, you are hurt, Qasi.
4: Nothing, a mere scratch. Mustafa's yatagan grazed my cheek. Wait, here's the crypt where I left the rope. Here it is. We'll need it to cross that stream. Now, down the passage.
3: We should have cut them down, friend, while the opportunity was ours, instead of giving them merely sore heads.
4: Malik Pasha will probably do the cutting down when he finds Amira gone. Here's the bend in the tunnel, Ali. Stream just around the corner. Go easy now.
3: But the shaft. After moonlight on the ledge is gone, Cassim, it will be difficult now to get the rope over the rock.
4: Wait a minute. Oh, there's still light coming through that crevice up there. Not as strong, but enough. We can try it anyway.
11: Oh, we are going to attempt to cross that evil-looking stream, Cassim?
4: Yes. You see that shadow against the wall over there? Down low near the water?
11: Yes.
4: That's a rock sticking up from the ledge. I'm going to try to drop this noose over, and we'll fasten this end of the rope on this side. I'm going in. Wait here, you two.
3: Not too far, Cassie. The current, it pulls strongly.
4: Right. Let's see if I can still handle a rope. Miss. Once more. There goes. Ah, well, I got something all right.
3: Ah, you have it.
4: I hope it's the rock. It seems solid enough. Now, if I can find something to anchor through on this side. Well, this wall's pretty smooth. Here we are. Come on.
3: Now watch how you place your feet, Amira, and hold tightly to my hand. Slowly now.
11: Oh, the water, it is so black. And the tunnel, it is so dark.
3: We shall stay near the wall on this side. The current here is less strong.
4: Here, give me your hand, Amira. Hang on to the rope. All right, Ali. It appears to be solid enough over there, but let's put our combined weight on it. Come on, pull.
3: Aywa, together. Together. It will hold, Cassie.
4: All right, I'll go first. Amira, between us. Ready?
11: I am ready.
4: Right. Careful now. Here we go.

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1: Bromo Seltzer, made by the Emerson Drug Company, invites you through the creaking door for tonight's inner sanctum mystery, titled Beneficiary Death. 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Bromo Seltzer reminds you to
2: fight any three ways. 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

0: Good evening, friends of the creaking door. This is your host to welcome you once again into the inner sanctum. Come in, come on in. Oh, I'm tired. Just finished my spring gardening, planted a couple of dozen of bulb heads. But I'm sure they won't be content to stay in their new loams. That's how things are here behind the creaking door. Whatever goes down must come up at night. Oh, by the way, folks, I want you to meet our laughing ghost. We call him Silly Willie because it's easy to tickle his fantasy. But Willie's not really so silly when it comes to getting rid of his mates. The first one left him because he started each day by beating her over the head with a club. Well, naturally, she got sick and tired of such treatment. But his second wife, a brunette, had a much more interesting conclusion. Willie buried her head in the sand at the ocean front. Now she's a beached blonde. Horror has many sides. It can make itself felt in an almost hidden, quiet sort of way. Just as it did that rainy Monday morning when Sam and Helen Braden were at breakfast in their small southern home. The Bradens sat in the kitchen nook near the window, the same as they'd done for 20 years. But still, this morning, things were not quite the same.
1: Sam, you've just been sitting there staring out the window. You haven't touched your breakfast.
2: I'm not hungry, Helen.
1: You didn't sleep last night, did you?
2: A little, on and off.
1: You're just worrying yourself sick over nothing. Now, business is bound to get better.
2: Oh, there's no use kidding you any longer. The store is on its last legs. The bank refused me the loan.
1: Oh.
2: Said I was a bad risk.
1: Then you don't need the bank's money. You can still raise some yourself.
2: Yes? How?
1: Your insurance.
2: Yes. I begged and borrowed everything up to my teeth, but I won't touch that insurance. That's for you, Helen,
1: Sam,
2: in case...
1: Sam, please, listen to me.
2: No, I don't want to talk about it anymore. Getting late. I'm starting for town.
1: Sam, wait.
2: Yes?
1: I wish you'd take the train instead of the car.
2: Why?
1: Well, weather's so awful. Look at the way the rain's coming down.
2: I drove into town in lots worse weather than this.
1: I know, but...
2: But what?
1: Feeling the way you do, Sam, I wish you wouldn't drive.
2: Oh, I'm all right, Helen. I'll see you this evening.
1: Sam, please take the train.
2: I told you I'm all right.
1: I had an awful dream last night. I saw you driving the car along the turnpike, and then suddenly the car crashed and you were...
2: Killed?
1: Yes.
2: Well, that's not such an awful dream at all.
1: Why, Sam?
2: Well, it isn't. When you consider my insurance, I'm really worth more to you dead than alive.
1: Hello?
3: Mrs. Braden?
1: Hmm?
3: Mrs. Samuel Braden?
1: Yes?
3: This is Sergeant Land of the Merrick Police.
1: The police? It's about my husband.
3: Yes. His car was in a crack-up an hour ago on the turnpike.
1: Was he hurt badly?
3: I'm sorry to tell you, Mrs. Braden, but he's dead.
1: Oh.
3: Mrs. Braden? Mrs. Braden?
1: Yes?
3: It's only a formality, but you'll have to come down to the county morgue personally to claim the body. Did you hear me?
1: Yes, I heard you. Oh.
2: Helen... Why are you crying?
1: Sam, why did you do it? I didn't want the insurance money. I wanted you to come back.
2: But I have come back.
1: Police told me you were killed in the auto crash. Just the way I dreamed it. I saw your face. Just the way it is now. Covered with blood. Sam, I only wanted you to live.
2: Why are you talking that way, Helen? I am alive.
1: No.
2: Here, touch me.
1: Sam, don't.
2: You mustn't be afraid. Touch me.
1: Sam, please.
2: Ah. Feel my hand.
1: It isn't cold. You're not dead. You're alive. But your face in that call just now.
2: There was an accident. The car was coming toward me. I swerved to get out of the way, and then everything went black, and the next thing I knew, I was standing at the front door outside.
1: But the police found your body in the wreck. They asked me to come down to the morgue and claim it.
2: My body?
1: They said you were there, dead.
2: The hitchhiker.
1: Hitchhiker?
2: Just before I got onto the turnpike, I picked up a tramp. I was giving him a lift into town. Wait.
1: What is it?
2: My wallet. It's not in my pocket. It must have fallen out in the crash.
1: Then that's why they thought it was you.
2: Yes. Helen, what are you going to do?
1: Call the Merrick police and tell them you're alive.
2: Put that phone down.
1: But they should know.
2: Put it down. I'm not alive.
1: What?
2: To all intents and purposes, that's my body down at the morgue.
1: Don't understand.
2: This is our chance, Helen. Don't you see?
1: What are you trying to say?
2: It's very plain and simple. My $25,000 life insurance. Now, do you understand?
1: Sam, we can't do a thing like that.
2: And not for just $25,000. Accidental death, the double indemnity clause, $50,000.
1: Sam, please.
2: $50,000. I told you at breakfast I'm worth more dead than alive. $50,000. After you collect, we can go away. For the first time, we can really live. We won't have to worry about pennies anymore.
1: Darling, we don't want money that way.
2: All you have to do is go down to the morgue at Merrick.
1: Sam, we can't do it.
2: Of course we can.
1: They'll find us out.
2: The tramp I picked up told me he was homeless. No family. It's all so perfect. Once you claim my body, no one will ever find out.
4: Now, Mrs. Braden, just one more thing to be filled out on this form. Where do you want your husband's body sent?
1: To the Winston Funeral Home in Crestview. Mm-hmm.
4: Winston Funeral Home, Crestview. Now, come with me, please.
1: Sergeant Landau, where are we going?
4: To that room at the end of the hall. That's where the bodies are kept.
1: Do I have to go?
4: Well, I'm sorry, but that's the law.
1: You know it's my husband, don't you?
4: Sure. But the next of kin has to make identification.
1: Oh, Sergeant Lando.
4: It'll only take a second. Here we are.
1: Yes, Sergeant, that's my husband.
4: Mrs. Braden, how many years were you married?
1: 20. Why do you ask?
4: Well, it just hit me as peculiar, but it may be because you're upset by your loss.
1: I don't understand.
4: The body you just identified has been here in the morgue for 3 days.
1: What?
4: Your husband's body is here to your right, on this other slab.
2: You should have been more careful. You could have ruined everything.
1: Sam, I didn't know what to do. When Sergeant Landau stopped, I thought that was the body. I didn't know what he looked like.
2: Oh, well, I guess it was my fault. I should have described him to you. Anyway, you got away with it. They gave you the death certificate and they sent the body to the Winston Funeral Home.
1: We came so near to getting caught.
2: But luckily, you acted upset enough to save us.
1: We may not be so lucky the next time.
2: There won't be a next time.

0: we may not be so lucky the next time.
1: There won't be a next time. From here on, there won't be any trouble for us.
0: Sam, please, let's forget about the whole thing.
1: Are you crazy?
0: Before it's too late. We can still save ourselves. We can say you had amnesia and just turned up. They'll believe that.
1: And let $50,000 slip through our fingers?
0: But we never did anything wrong in our lives. You know we're not the kind of people to do a thing like this. Someone's at the door.
1: All right, get hold of yourself and answer it.
0: Who could it be?
1: I'll hide in the closet here.
2: Mrs. Braden?
0: Yes?
2: My name is Granger. I'm from the Acme Insurance Company.
0: Sure?
2: I'm here in regard to your husband's death.
0: Come in, please.
2: Thank you. I'll just be a moment. I don't want to bother you unnecessarily at a time like this, but before the company pays you the double indemnity benefits of your late husband's policy, you'll be required to sign these papers. Now, you may mail them in if you choose, or you may sign them right now, and I'll take them back to the office with me.
0: I'll sign them now.
2: Very well. By the way, Mrs. Braden.
0: Yes, Mr. Granger.
2: Where will the services be held?
0: The Winston Funeral Home in Crestview.
2: Tomorrow?
0: Yes, at 10 in the morning.
2: I'll be there.
0: You'll be there? I don't understand.
2: To pay my respects. You see, Mrs. Braden, I knew your husband quite well some years ago when I sold him the policy.
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5: You know, personally, I feel kind of sorry for that Sam Braden. The only way he can make a decent living is by being dead. Well, that's fate for you. Everything was going pretty well until that insurance guy Granger turned up and said he was going to pay his last respects to Sam. You see what happens when you fool around with death? Things go from bad to worse. Well, now let's get back to our tale and the troubled Braden.
6: Of all people for the insurance company to send out here, it had to be Granger.
0: I told you we couldn't get away with it.
6: Well, we're not finished yet. Granger told you that you'd probably get the check from the insurance company tomorrow.
0: But in the meantime, he'll go to the Winston Funeral Home. He'll know that's not you in the casket.
6: He'll never know.
0: What are you doing?
6: Something we should have done right after Granger left here earlier this evening. Here, take this phone. I've dialed the Winston Funeral Home.
0: But what?
6: When they answer, you tell them they changed your mind. There'll be no services tomorrow. You've just found a paper signed by your husband in which he requested that he be cremated immediately after death.
0: They'll be suspicious.
6: I'll write the note now. That'll cover it. Haven't they answered yet?
0: No.
6: You've got to get that body out of there before tomorrow morning. Still no answer?
0: No, not yet.

0: I'd better hang up. It must be closed for the night. If we wait until tomorrow morning, it'll be too late.
1: Then what'll we do?
2: There's only one thing to do, Helen. We're going over to the funeral home and get that body out ourselves. We'll try the back door down at the end of this alley.
1: We'll never get away with it. I've had the feeling all along
2: that... Stop talking like that, Helen. Don't you understand it's worth any risk we take to get that $50,000?
1: But I told you I don't want the money.
2: Wait and see. When you get your hands on it, you'll feel differently. Here's the back door.
1: It's locked, isn't it?
2: Well, of course. What did you expect?
1: There's no way we can get in.
2: Yes, there is. I'll break the glass panel and then reach in and turn the lock.
1: Someone might hear us.
2: You're just making things worse by talking that way. Besides, we looked out in front, didn't we? There's not a soul around. Yes, I'll need something to break the glass. What can I use? I know. Helen, give me your compact.
1: Here.
2: This compact should do fine.
1: Yourself.
2: I guess I'm not much of an expert on housebreaking.
1: Don't you see, we can't do any of this right? Because we're not people for a thing like this.
2: Then we make ourselves that kind of people. We'll manage. We did so far. I'll have this door unlocked in a second. There. All right, come on, Helen.
1: Can't I wait here?
2: No, no, I need your help. Come on.
1: Sam, I'm so frightened.
2: You mustn't be. Just try to think of the money. Just try to think of all the pleasure we'll have with it.
1: We'll never enjoy it. We'll never have a happy moment again.
2: Please, Helen, don't say things like that. Here are the caskets. I'll see what this tag says. Sarah Adams. All right, we'll try the next one. Samuel Braden. All right, Helen, you get down at the other end and help me lift the lid.
1: Oh, Sam, please, I can't. I just can't.
2: All right, I'd do it myself. Helen, what's wrong? What is it?
1: The coffin. There's no one in it. The coffin is empty.
2: But you had the body sent here from the morgue.
1: Yes.
2: And this coffin tag has my name on it. What could have happened to the corpse? Where can it be? Someone came in.
1: Footsteps. They're coming this way.
2: I can't let anybody see me, and there's no time to get out the rear way. Wait. I know where to hide.
1: Sam, what are you doing?
2: The only safe thing. I'll hide in this coffin.
1: But what'll I do? What'll I say?
2: I don't know, but try to carry it off the best you can.
3: Good evening, Mrs. Braden. I had an idea I might find you here. Oh, you don't have to be afraid of me. I won't hurt you.
1: Who are you?
3: My name is Stephen Winston.
1: You own this place?
3: That's right.
1: We've never met. How do you know who I am?
3: I've made a point of knowing, Mrs. Braden. As a matter of fact, I've just come from your house. I'd planned on having a talk with you about the ceremonies tomorrow. By the way, don't you know it's illegal to force your way into an establishment?
1: Well, I tried to get you on the phone, Mr. Winston. There was no answer. I thought perhaps your line was out of order, so I came down. I wanted to talk to you, too.
3: About the ceremonies?
1: Yes.
3: Do you mind telling me how you got in here?
1: The rear door was open.
3: It's odd. I distinctly remember having bolted it. However, first I have something very interesting to show you.
1: Mr. Winston, what are you doing?
3: Lift up this coffin lid.
1: No, no, don't.
4: Why not?
1: I can't bear to see him.
3: Well, that isn't the reason, is it, Mrs. Braden? That isn't the reason at all.
1: What do you mean?
3: You've already opened this coffin. You know there's no body in it. Isn't that the reason?
1: Yes.
3: I thought so. You probably wonder what's happened to the body that was in it. Well, I'm happy to relieve your mind of the anxiety. I have the body down in the basement, hidden.
1: What? Why did you hide my husband's body?
3: You can drop the act, Mrs. Braden. I know that wasn't your husband's body.
1: You know?
3: Yes, of course. I once met your husband. I rarely forget a face. The police would be very interested in your game, but the police don't have to know, necessarily.
1: What do you mean by that?
3: Now look, Mrs. Braden, I'm a businessman. The police don't have to know about this at all, providing you make it worth my while.
1: You want money?
3: Yes. $10,000 should seem to be a fair sum. I suggest, Mrs. Braden, that you get in touch with your dear departed husband and tell him my terms. $10,000 or jail for both of you.
1: Sam, it's been hours. Thought you'd never get back here to the house.
2: It became light out. I had to be careful no one saw me.
1: Winston knows everything. It was he who took the body out of the casket.
2: Yes, Helen, I know. I heard from inside the coffin. He wants money.
1: We mustn't give it to him.
2: Of course not. He'd go on blackmailing us until he got every cent of the $50,000.
1: That's not what I mean, Sam.
2: It's a good thing you didn't tell him I was in that coffin.
1: Darling, please listen to me. I've been waiting for you to come home. I wanted you to be the one to call the police.
2: Call the police?
1: You've got to. If we make a clean breast of everything now, they may not be too hard on us.
2: We're not telling the police anything.
1: Then Winston will.
2: No, he won't. Winston is dead. I killed him. I buried his body where it will never be found. I had to do it, Helen. Things had gotten so that I just had to. Helen, do you have to keep standing at the window there looking at the birds down in the garden? Why don't you talk to me?
1: Talk? What can I say?
2: You can find something to say to make me feel a little better about it.
1: How can you feel better about killing a man?
2: It isn't that I wanted to do it. I had to. You've got to understand that. I never had the makings of a murderer in me.
1: No, Sam, you didn't. Until the thought of that $50,000 made you one.
2: Why do you keep saying that? There's nothing I can do about it now. I can't go to the police. They'll sentence me to death. You wouldn't want that, would you?
1: No, Sam, I wouldn't want that.
2: Well, then what can I do?
1: I don't know.
2: Well, there's one thing I know we've got to do, and that's move away from here where no one will know us. Maybe then we can start over again. Maybe then things will be all right between us.
1: Maybe.
2: Sure they will. The $50,000 will make all the difference.
1: Sam.
2: What's the matter? Why are you looking at me that way?
1: We can't take that money now.
2: After all I've done?
1: After what you've done, that's just the reason.
2: You're not making sense. We couldn't get anywhere without money. We'd have to get it some way. We need a lot of money to... Helen, look. There's the mailman coming down the walk. I bet he's got the insurance company check with him now. You better go down and see.
1: All right.
2: Why did you stop, Helen? All you have to do is go down the stairs and open the door.
1: I've made up my mind, Sam. We're not taking the money.
2: But you know we need it to save ourselves.
1: Not that kind of money.
2: Now look, the mailman must have that check. That's why he's ringing the bell. It was sent registered. You'll have to sign for it.
1: I'm not going down to get it.
2: You are. Hurry, before he goes away. Now, go on.
1: Don't stop. Let go of me. I'm not answering that ring.
2: Yes, you are. You're opening that door and signing for that letter. I have to drag you down.
1: He's
2: looking. Helen, down the steps. Helen. Helen. Helen. I didn't mean it, darling. I didn't mean it. I didn't.
1: I... No, you didn't. You couldn't help yourself. I understand. Sam.
2: Yes?
1: The money. You can't have it now. I'd have to sign the check, and I won't be able to. I'm glad about that. It wasn't meant for us. Never would have brought us up.

Operator, will you please get me the Merrick police? Hello? Is Sergeant Landau there? No, he won't have to call back. Message? Yes. Just tell him that Sam Braden is on his way over.

Now that's what I call a significant ending. No doubt there for whom the doorbell tolls. That Sam and Helen sure were bunglers. They handled a cold corpse like it was a hot potato. But before Sam went the way of all burnt flesh for the insurance murder, he was heard to say that honesty is the best policy. Well, anyway, now he's got a coffin to call his own.

0: Say, neighbors, here's a fact I'm sure you'll agree with. 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
2: It's time to close that creaking door on tonight's Inner Sanctum, which featured Everett Sloan as Sam and Barbara Weeks as Helen. The music was by Lou White, and the entire production was directed by Hyman Brown. Tonight, friends, we close the creaking door for several weeks, while Inner Sanctum takes a short vacation. We'll be back soon, so be sure to listen for that familiar creaking door. Oh, by the way, this month's Inner Sanctum mystery novel is The Motive by Evelyn Piper. Until we meet again, then. Good night. Pleasant

0: Hello, this is Jimmy Stewart with a special kind of an invitation for you. It's to hear the premiere broadcast of the Hollywood Star Playhouse on Monday, April 24th. Gloom of Night is the title. I'm going to be in it. I think you're going to enjoy this new series of plays. They'll be written by Hollywood's leading writers.
1: And this is Norman Brokenshire speaking for Bromo Seltzer, inviting you to tune in next week, same time, same station, when Bromo Seltzer will present, direct from Hollywood, that famous movie star Jimmy Stewart in an original mystery thriller entitled Gloom of Night. 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

0: Mutual Broadcasting System presents Quiet Please, which is written and directed by Willis Cooper and which features Ernest Chappell. Quiet Please for tonight is called Kill Me Again. You ever hear anybody say, I'd sell my soul for this, that, or the other? Not very many people really mean it when they say it. Unfortunately, I did. And I found a buyer. No, nothing very exciting. No crashes of thunder, no red fire. Now, the doorbell just rang, and when I opened the door, there was a worried little-looking man standing there. I said, well?
1: I understand you have some property for sale, Mr. Davis.
0: Who are you?
1: I'm Mr. Hellman, Mr. Davis. May I come in?
0: Mr. Hellman came in. Mr. Hellman sat down nervously. Mr. Hellman didn't have much time, it appeared, but Mr. Hellman had the $1 million in currency that I had named as my price for my soul. And he also had a bill of sale, neatly typed in triplicate. No, it didn't seem odd at all. That's why I suggest you never mention aloud that you'd be willing to dispose of your own immortal soul for this, that, or the other thing. Well, Mr. Hellman gets around. And he's a mighty sharp businessman, for all his apparent nervousness. So Mr. Hellman got up and went to the door.
1: Well, good night, Mr. Davis. It's a pleasure to do business with you, sir.
0: Thank you, Mr. Hellman.
1: I'll be seeing you soon, then.
0: Hey, close the door, Mr. Hellman. But Mr. Hellman had gone on out, and me with $1 million in currency, well, I hopped to the door to close it fast. Not fast enough, though. Well, there were two men there with revolvers. I didn't get a chance to say a word. They both fired, and I saw him run down the hallway with my beautiful new $1 million. I tried to yell, but well, I couldn't. And I turned around. There I was, lying on the floor, all bloody. Mr. Hellman spoke to my ear.
1: Well, I guess you can come along now, Mr. Davis. I kept my bargain. Now you keep yours.
0: So that's how come I was sitting a little while later in a little dark room with Mr. Hellman. There wasn't much light in there. What light there was seemed to come from way up high near the ceiling and sort of flickered, like the light that comes from a fireplace. Mr. Hellman was sitting at a desk looking at me, and his eyes seemed to dart all around the room, but, well, maybe that was from the flickering light. He didn't say anything for a long while and just sat there and bit his fingernails. And then he spoke.
1: Well, Mr. Davis.
0: This is a dirty trick you pulled on me.
1: The contract didn't say anything about your keeping the money, Mr. Davis.
0: Oh, yes, but I assumed.
1: Now, Mr. Davis, you must never assume things when there's a written contract. You should have read it.
0: Well, I hadn't any idea you were going to pull this kind of a trick.
1: Most people who deal with me haven't.
0: Well, I won't stand for it.
1: You won't?
0: No, I won't.
1: You can't do anything about it.
0: Why, that contract wouldn't hold up in a court of law.
1: What court of law?
0: Well, I...
1: Now, come, Mr. Davis. You're going to be here a long, long time, and you might just as well get used to doing as I say.
0: Well, what do I have to do then?
1: Yes, well, I must confess, I acted rather hastily in your case.
0: You mean you're going to let me out of here, then?
1: Oh, no.
0: But I haven't done anything.
1: Well, that's what's got me puzzled, Mr. Davis. Why don't I think?
0: Think what?
1: Well, I may as well confess. You see, most of the people who make an arrangement with me about their souls, as you did, are due to come here anyway, eventually.
0: I don't get it.
1: I mean, they've already committed a crime or a sin or whatever you like, enough to qualify them for our little institution. And so the transaction really doesn't mean anything except to expedite their arrival. Do you see?
0: You mean you cheat them. You jip them.
1: Oh, come now, Mr. Davis. Business is business.
0: I suppose so. But what's that got to do with me?
1: A great deal, Mr. Davis. Your soul belongs to me, according to the terms of our contract, you see. But you haven't committed any sins, according to my records. So you're in a very strange position.
0: I don't get it.
1: Why, you see, you're a regular inmate now, Mr. Davis, but I can't send you out to the fire department or any of the other departments like the rest of our guests, because you're not qualified. It's very, very distressing.
0: Yes, it must be.
1: Yes, it's very, very, very distressing. I am really ashamed of myself.
0: I feel awful sorry for you, Mr. Hellman.
1: Dear me, I've been running this place for so long, and I've never had a slip-up before. Believe me, if this gets around... Mr. Davis, promise me one thing.
0: What?
1: Promise me you'll never say a word about this to anybody around here.
0: Well, that depends on how I'm treated, Mr. Hellman.
1: Oh, dear, I knew you'd take advantage of me.
0: Well, I'm a businessman, too, Mr. Hellman.
1: Oh, dear, dear. Oh, dear, dear.
0: You said you never had a slip-up before?
1: Never. Never once. Never once in ever so many years. Never once.
0: Well, how about Dante? He was down here.
1: Dante. Oh, you mean that Italian fellow with the long robe?
0: Or a wreath of leaves on his head.
1: Oh, yes, I remember him. I remember him quite well. This place was a mess for weeks after he was here.
0: Well, you let him out.
1: I had to. He was a visitor, you see. He was alive.
0: I see.
1: And you know what that man did? He wrote a book about this place. And what that book did to business. Why, do you know business fell off 13% the very first year?
0: That's awful, Mr. Helms.
1: You have no idea what I went through.
0: I am a writer, too.
1: Mr. Davis, allow me to call your attention to the fact that I have a very special department in this place for writers.
0: Oh?
1: A very special department. Yes, remind me to show you someday the lovely little apartment in there that I fixed up especially for Mr. Dante.
0: Well, isn't he here?
1: That sissy, he didn't have the basic ordinary human decency to afford me an opportunity to welcome him back. Not Mr. Dante. He lived an exemplary life and died full of virtue, the coward.
0: Well, well, well.
1: Yes, but that doesn't solve my problem with you.
0: I can wait, Mr. Hellman.
1: Yes, well, doubtless I'll find something for you to do, Mr. Davis. And in the meantime, just feel free to go anywhere. I'll let you know when I want you.
0: You won't let me out, then?
1: Oh, dear, no, Mr. Davis, dear, no. Business is business. The same here as everywhere else. Yes, it's the very devil, isn't it, Mr. Davis? Yes. Well, bye-bye. I'll see you later, and don't get into any mischief.
0: Well, I felt quite perky as I wandered around Mr. Hellman's remarkable institution. Well, who wouldn't? I'd had a pretty tough time on Earth. There were plenty of times when I'd wondered where the next meal was coming from. Well, I had $1 million, even if it was for only a few minutes, and there aren't very many people in the world who can say that. Then now, here I was, a non-paying, permanent guest, and Mr. Hellman himself admitted he couldn't do anything about it. Just that alone was enough to make me feel pretty smart and pretty smug. Especially when I'd catch Mr. Hellman's expression occasionally out of the corner of an eye. You know, Mr. Hellman's a very hard person to outwit. Well, people have been trying to do it ever since, ever since. And now look who did it. Little old Joe Davis, the guy that never had a nickel. The guy that sold his soul and made a profit on it. Well, that was smart to do my laughing early. Oh, Mr. Hellman's ingenious. When I think of some of the things he had people doing. My, oh, my. Well, I'd seen enough of the place to decide that I was a very, very lucky fella. And also to wish I'd never made this deal. So I can say definitely that I wasn't happy. Mr. Hellman saw that, too. Dandy, talk to me about it.
1: Mr. Davis, you're not happy.
0: No, I'm not, Mr. Hellman.
1: Well, I'm not either.
0: Yes, but you can do something about it. I can.
1: You're a disturbing influence here.
0: Well, I can't help that. You brought me here.
1: You're ruining the morale here.
0: How?
1: Well, you keep telling my staff members how you outsmarted me on this deal.
0: No, I don't. I tell them how you outsmarted yourself.
1: Well, I want you to stop it.
0: Mr. Hellman, I'm an unwilling guest here, you know.
1: Don't I know it?
0: Well, why don't you do something about it?
1: I want you to stop carrying tales about me, or...
0: Or what, Mr. Hellman?
1: Mr. Davis, you want to get out of here, don't you?
0: I certainly do.
1: Now, Mr. Davis, if I let you out of here, would you stop being mean to me?
0: Trying to bribe me, huh?
1: Yes, I am, Mr. Davis. On a purely business basis, if you understand.
0: Okay. Okay, what's the basis?
1: Well, of course, I should expect something in return.
0: Well, I said I wouldn't talk about you if you'd let me out.
1: You will have to do a little better than that.
0: Well, anything within reason.
1: Good. Now, see here, I do have a contract with you, don't I?
0: As if I'd forget that.
1: Yes, quite. Quite. We mustn't forget it. Now, Mr. Davis, tell me, have you ever considered murder?
0: Murder?
1: Exactly.
0: No, I've never considered murder, Mr. Hellman. And if you think you're going to suck me into committing a crime so you can put me out there with the other boys and girls... Oh, no, Mr. Hellman, really, I did think you were smarter than that. Why, even after the way you messed up this other deal between
1: now,
0: us.
1: Don't rub it in, Mr.
0: Well,
1: Davis.
0: Well, I mean...
1: You see, I could give you leads. All you'd have to do is appear on Earth and sort of stick around, giving these various people an opportunity to murder you. And then, well, you see, they automatically qualify for a place here.
0: No, I got murdered once, thank you.
1: You're quite welcome, I'm sure. Now, what about it? Solves both our problems, doesn't it?
0: Well, what happens after I get murdered?
1: Oh, you come back here until I have another assignment for you.
0: I come back here?
1: Of course. I want this to be a home for you, Mr. Davis.
0: No.
1: You have a very nice, comfortable apartment, Mr. Davis, and no work whatever to do, you know.
0: Yeah, I don't like it, though.
1: Why... Mr. Davis, you might have to give up your comfortable apartment, you know, if you're not cooperative.
0: Oh, threatening me, huh?
1: Oh, no. But the shortage, you know.
0: You'd kick me out in the cold.
1: Oh, not the cold, dear. No, Mr. Davis, not the cold.
0: Yeah, I don't like it.
1: Mr. Davis, do you remember what strawberry shortcake tastes like?
0: Oh, God.
1: Do you remember the blue sky with white, fleecy clouds floating in it on a summer afternoon? Green grass, trees? Remember the sound of dogs barking at night?
0: And going swimming in the ocean. And snow. Beautiful white snow.
1: Rain. Lovely, lovely cool rain at the end of a hot August day.
0: A new suit of clothes. Apple pie.
1: Listening to music with a beautiful girl by your
0: going
1: side.
0: Going fishing at Tomahawk Lake.
1: Radio, movie, oh my, I shouldn't have said that.
0: A cold glass of beer.
1: What do you say, Mr. Davis?
0: Mr. Hellman, you've sold a bill of goods.
1: Just sign here, Mr. Davis. Why, Mr. Davis, you're back so quick.
0: Why, darn it, I never had a chance. Is this the kind of a deal you made with me? I'm done, Hellman.
1: Oh, Mr. Davis, but you did beautifully.
0: I just opened the door and the guy plugged me.
1: I know. He was much hastier than I expected.
0: Well, I didn't get a chance to do a thing. Just bang, bang, that's all, and I'm saying hello, Mr. Hellman.
1: Yes, that's too bad, Mr.
0: Well, I haven't been gone 15 minutes.
1: Well, you got excellent results. He'll be down here before you know it, and you and he will have a good many laughs over it.
0: Yes.
1: Before I give him his assignment.
0: Yeah.
1: Well, now, shall we try again, Mr. Davis?
0: We shall not.
1: Oh, but Mr. Davis, I'm afraid you'll have to.
0: What? Why?
1: You signed an agreement, Mr. Davis. My, my, my, will you never learn to read things before you sign it?
0: Well, this time it wasn't so bad, for a while. Well, I was smart. I never went near the fella for 2 months, and I lived like a king. I will say this, Mr. Hellman, he's generous with an expense account. course, some people say that all the money there is belongs to him, but, well, they're willing to take it regardless. Mr. Hellman was all right about it. He didn't rush me. And I'd begun to wonder how long I could get away with it. Well, I say I had a lot of money. I went a lot of places, putting this thing off as long as I could. And I was having fun. I got ideas. Well, you see, I'd met this girl. Oh, sure, a girl comes into any story sooner or later. I never had a girl in my previous life before Mr. Hellman, so I was nuts about this one. I remember I got very sentimental with her. Kind of forgot, I guess. It was a beautiful night with a million stars. We'd been dancing on an outdoor terrace. I really did forget who I was.
2: Sure is a beautiful night, isn't it?
0: The stars.
2: I could just reach up and touch them.
0: Make you feel romantic?
2: Kind of.
0: Me too.
2: Let's stay out here a while.
0: I was hoping you'd say that.
2: You were? Why?
0: Don't you know?
2: Because it's cool.
0: No.
2: Because you're tired of dancing?
0: No.
2: Why?
0: You.
2: Me?
0: Yes. I love you.
2: Oh, now look, don't be ridiculous.
0: I'm not. I love you.
2: Oh, listen, dear. Listen, I said.
0: Well?
2: Look, you're nice to be around with, and you spend your money, and you take me places, and I have kind of fun with you. But that's as far as it goes.
0: Well,
2: No, skip it.
0: Well, I tell
2: you... Why do you have to be so serious? Don't spoil everything.
0: But I thought that we...
2: I know what you thought. You thought I was falling for you. Well, I'm not.
0: Darling, I want to marry you.
2: Marry you? Why, you old fool. Marry you.
0: Darling, please listen to me.
2: Look, Pops, I don't want to be mean to you, but after all, you're old enough to be my father. And I don't want to hear any more about it. Now, do you want to go back in and dance? Or do you want to get me a taxi and let me go home?
0: And as she stood there laughing at me, I thought I heard someone else laughing, and it sounded like Mr. Hellman.
1: You're wasting time, Mr. Davis. Better get to work, hadn't you?
0: So I went to see my prospect. And it wasn't very hard, feeling the way I did. I'm old enough to be her father, am I? It wasn't very difficult to taunt him into drawing a revolver. So I got murdered for the third time, and Mr. Hellman had a new inmate, and yeah, it didn't hurt very much after all. And I wondered how that girl felt about it. Well, I had a nice apartment down there in Mr. Hellman's place, but I didn't get much time to use it. That's one thing you want to remember about making a bargain with Mr. Hellman. Well, the bargain part of it is always on his side. I brought in 26 new customers, and, well, then I thought it was time for a vacation. Well, after all, well, you try getting murdered 26 times. Why, it wears you out. I had scars all over me. So I spoke to Mr. Hellman. Mr. Hellman, I said, I need a vacation. I've been working awful hard, Mr. Hellman, and I'm worn out. Why, Mr. Hellman, I said, I've got so there isn't any place left to shoot me without going through an old bullet hole.
1: Why, I'm awfully sorry, Mr. Davis, but a bargain is a bargain.
0: But look, I tell you,
1: sorry, Mr. Davis, but business is business. You cost me $1 million.
0: But I never got a cent of it.
1: I'm sure you realize that that's not my fault, Mr. Davis.
0: Are you sure about that, Mr.
1: Davis? I don't care to discuss it, Mr. Davis. Now, here is another very good prospect that I want you to see just as soon as possible.
0: Well, I won't do it.
1: Mr. Davis, must I take steps... Now, about this black
0: market chap. Well, I hadn't had any rest for so long. I was so fed up with this Mr. Hellman and the job he forced me into. I said to myself, I'm going to double-cross you, Mr. Hellman. I'm going to get some rest somehow. Somehow. So I walked into this black marketeer's office. He seemed to be a rather nice fellow.
3: How do you do, young man? What can I do for you?
0: I don't want anything.
3: An automobile?
0: No, thanks.
3: Well, a washing machine.
0: Now, what could I do with a washing machine?
3: Change a $1,000 bill for you?
0: No.
3: Well, An apartment, maybe.
0: An apartment? Say, that I could use.
3: It's a deal, sir. Just look at this. Four rooms. Bath newly decorated, daily maid service, modern kitchen. Finest apartment in the city. How about it?
0: How much?
3: Strictly ceiling price, sir. Long-term lease.
0: I'll take it.
3: But,
0: Yes?
3: You'll have to buy the draperies in the apartment.
0: Oh, that's all right. How much?
3: Oh, that'll be, let me see, $10,000.
0: I was standing over him with the smoke still wreathing its way upward out of my revolver, and he was as dead as a doornail on the thick green rug. The door opened, and I turned around.
3: Well, well, well, Mr. Davis.
0: Hellman.
3: Mr. Hellman Davis. Well, now you have been and gone and done it, haven't you?
0: Did you hear what he was trying to sell me?
3: Mr. Davis, I hope you realize that your days as a guest in my institution are over.
0: You mean I don't have to go back now?
3: Oh. My, he certainly is dead. You're a very good shot, Mr. Davis.
0: Well, he made me so mad.
3: Yes, indeed. What were you saying about not having to come back?
0: Did you mean I don't have to come back now, Mr. Hellman?
3: Why, Mr. Davis.
0: What?
3: Why, Mr. Davis, don't you see what you've done? I knew eventually you'd do something like this. Temper, temper, Mr. Davis.
0: What are you talking about?
3: Why, Mr. Davis, I knew someday you'd commit a crime. Commit a sin, Mr. Davis. Why, certainly you're coming back, Mr. Davis. After the law gets through with you.
0: Mr. Hellman, listen, sir.
3: I'm afraid you're never going to be a businessman, Mr. Davis. I have such interesting things for you to do the next couple of million years.
0: Who's that?
3: Why, that, Mr. Davis, I suspect is the officers come to take you to jail. Where they will eventually send you back to me.
0: No. No!
3: I'll be seeing you, Mr. Davis. Kill me again. Kill me again.

0: You have listened to Quiet, Please, which is written and directed by Willis Cooper. Mr. Davis, the man who spoke to you, was Ernest Chappell. And Mr. Hellman was played by James Monks. The girl was played by Peggy Stanley. And the black marketeer was Pat O'Malley. Music for Quiet, Please is composed and played by Gene Carrazzo. Now, for a word about next week's Quiet, Please, here is our writer-director, Willis Cooper.
1: Next week's story is a simple story of a man and a woman who loved each other and what happened to them. It's called In Memory of Bernadine.
0: And so, until next week at this same time, I am quietly yours, Ernest Chappell. Quiet, Please came to you from New York. This is the Mutual Broadcasting System.
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This is the Mysterious Traveler, inviting you to join me on another journey into the realm of the strange and the terrifying. I hope you will enjoy the trip, and it will thrill you a little and chill you a little. So settle back, get a good grip on your nerves, and be comfortable.

0: forgotten evening several years ago. As I was walking along one of the main streets of a large city, I was stopped by an elderly man who seemed unusually agitated.
1: Pardon me, sir. May I speak with you for a moment?
2: Of course. Here, perhaps this will help.
1: Oh, please, please. It isn't money I want. I just want someone to listen to me. No one is interested in seeing justice done. No one.
2: Well, I should be glad to hear what you have to say.
1: You will listen to my story?
2: Yes.
1: I want to confess something that's on my conscience. I've confessed 100 times, no, 1,000 times. Yet no one will believe me. You must help me make them believe. It all began that day in my office when Martin, my son, came in to see me.
3: Hello, Dad. How are you?
1: Oh, Martin. I'm glad you're here. I want to talk to you.
3: Oh? Sounds as if I've done something you don't approve of, Dad.
1: Did you read the gossip column in this morning's Daily Ledger?
3: Oh, no, that.
1: Why haven't you told me about this woman, Diana Winters?
3: Well, I'm sorry, Dad. I just didn't think it was important.
1: You've always told me about your other friends. Are you ashamed of Diana Winters?
3: No, of course not. Why should I be?
1: Martin, you know as well as I do that her reputation is, well, spectacular, to put it kindly.
3: Well, stories about her all lies. That's
1: I'm not taken in by gossip, Martin. I happen to know that this Winters woman is just plain no good.
3: Dad, I won't have you talking about her like that.
1: Martin, you don't love this woman, do you?
3: Yes. Yes, I do.
1: Martin, you must give her up.
3: Dad, I'm old enough to make my own decision.
1: Can't you see what she's doing to you? She's just a predatory gold-digging...
3: Dad, stop talking about her like that.
1: All right, son. That's the way you feel about it. You'd better go.
3: All right. Goodbye, Dad.
1: Oh, Martin. My son. Oh, perhaps that's... Come in.
4: Oh, it's you, Norman.
5: Hello, Walter.
4: What's the matter with Martin? Just passed him in the reception room. He appeared to be quite upset.
1: We've had a quarrel.
4: Oh?
1: It's the first one we've ever had.
4: Was it about that bit of gossip in this morning's Daily Ledger?
1: Yes. Imagine Martin's name linked with that of a...
4: Martin will be all right. He'll get over it.
1: No, no, he won't. I can't stand by and watch him ruin his life. I've got to do something.
4: I wouldn't if I were you, Walter. You've got to let Martin make his own decisions. He's no child.
1: Oh, you're a fool, Norman. You expect me to watch the only person who means anything to me get hurt?
4: No, I suppose you won't. What are you going to do?
1: I'm going to have a talk with that woman, Diana Winters.

0: Oh, good evening. Are you Miss Winters?
1: Yes. Won't you come in?
0: Thank you. My name is Walter Cabot.
1: Oh, Walter Cabot. I see.
0: And I have a word in private with you.
1: Really, I have guests, Mr. Cabot.
0: It'll only take a few minutes.
1: Well, all right. Come this way.
0: Thank you.
1: No, it'll bother us from here.
0: I hardly know how to begin, Miss Winters.
1: And let's be frank, Mr. Cabot, and save ourselves time. You've come here to ask me to give up your son, haven't you?
0: Yes.
1: Well, then you may as well know that you're wasting your time. I love Martin, and I won't give him up.
0: I know better. Since we're being so frank, I'll get to the point. How much do you want to let Martin go?
1: Are you insinuating that
0: Oh, now, come, Miss Winters. There's no need to put on an act for me. How much?
1: Really, Mr. Cabot, you know, you're far more interesting than your son. Shall we say, $100,000?
0: $100,000?
1: Yes, $100,000. You love your son. Surely he's worth it.
0: I haven't anything like that amount of money.
1: Oh, I'm sorry.
0: Do you believe for a moment that Martin has any money?
1: Oh, no, no. But he will inherit $250,000 from his mother's estate in a few months.
0: Oh, so you know about that?
1: Hmm.
0: Yes, of course. What other reason would you have for leading Martin on?
1: None that I can think of.
0: What if I were to tell Martin of our conversation?
1: He wouldn't believe you.
0: You can't do this to him.
1: I'm afraid I must be getting back to my guest, Mr. Cabot.
0: Now, wait, please. Please listen to me. Martin is everything I have. If I had the money, I'd gladly give it to you. But I haven't it.
1: Oh, so sorry.
0: Women like you don't deserve to live.
1: Will you please leave at once?
0: If you don't give Martin up, I'll kill you.
1: Oh, get out of here. I'll have my friend throw you out.
0: I'm warning you. Stay away from Martin, or I'll kill you. Come in.
2: Dad, Diana told me you tried to bribe her to give me up. Is that true?
0: Yes, Martin, it is.
2: You did that after I told you I loved her?
0: Yes, because I know she doesn't love you.
2: And why weren't you able to buy her off?
0: Because she wanted $100,000.
2: You're lying. She never asked you for 1 cent.
0: Have you ever known me to lie to you?
2: Dad, I told you I was fully capable of making my own decisions, and I meant it. An hour ago, I asked Diana to marry me, and she accepted.
0: You're going to marry her?
2: Yes, just a few days.
0: So you're going to ruin your life for a cheap gold digger?
2: Dad, I told you not to speak about her like that. When you feel differently, Diane and I will be happy to see you.
0: Get out. Get out, do you hear?
2: All right, I will.
0: After all these years and everything I've tried to do for him.
3: Well, Walter, were you able to do anything with
0: him? No. I'm not going to let him ruin his life, do you hear? But what can you do? If there's no bride, there can be no wedding.
3: If there's no bride? Walter, you don't mean you...
0: Why not? Can you think of anyone who deserves less to live?
3: You're mad.
0: For years, my hobby has been the study of famous murders. I've studied hundreds of cases closely. In each case, I was able to pick out the flaw that prevented it from being a perfect crime. And then one day, I began to work out a perfect crime for myself.
3: Walter, what are you saying?
0: I was merely doing it for fun, just as some men do crossword puzzles. Norman, I did hit upon a way to commit a perfect murder, and now I have a motive.
3: You must stop talking like that, Walter. There's no such thing as a perfect crime.
0: You're wrong, Norman, and I'm going to prove it.
3: Walter, can't you see that what you want to do is insane? It's far better that Martin marry that woman than for you to become a murderer.
0: No. If Martin were to marry that woman, it would be the end for both of us. At least this way I can be certain that his life won't be ruined, and that's all that counts. As for the police, Norman, they'll never catch me... Never.

0: Can you tell me the name of this horrible place?
1: There ain't nothing horrible about Valley Springs, stranger. 1,242 people think it's mighty fine village.
0: I've never seen an uglier place. What do people live here for?
1: Been drinking, haven't you? Well, I'm warning you, mister. You'd better stop insulting this village or I'll run you in. I'm the village constable.
0: Oh, so you're going to get rough. I will take this.
1: I'll learn you to push the law around. You're under arrest for drunkenness and disorderly conduct. You and me are going to see George Hutchins, Justice of the Peace. After insulting our village half a dozen times, Your Honor, he attempted to attack me. And that's when I arrested him.
2: Did right, Pete. What you got to say to the charges, Mr. What's your name?
0: I'm not gonna tell it.
1: He sure had a jug full, Your Honor.
2: Charge is drunkenness, disorderly conduct. How do you plead, stranger?
0: Guilty, Your Honor, guilty.
2: Well, stranger, seeing you admit your guilt, I'll only fine you $20.
0: Well, if I don't want to pay?
2: Well, I'm afraid in that case you just spend the night in jail.
0: I won't be intimidated. I'm not going to pay my fine, and you can't make me.
2: Ah, dear. Pete, looks like you'll have to lock him up tonight. Take him away.
1: Well, stranger, now you can see what the inside of our jail looks like. It still ain't too late to pay your fine. Now, don't you want to pay it and sleep in a nice, soft bed?
0: No, I like it here. Which of the two cells is mine?
1: Well, you take the one on the right, and I'll sleep in the other. I got to guard you. Go ahead, get in so I can lock the door.
0: Just as you say, Constable.
1: Now, I don't want to hear anything out here till morning. I'll have enough trouble sleeping in here without you bothering me.
0: I'll be so quiet, Constable, you won't even know.

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Now, where did I hide that skeleton key? Here it is. Mustn't wake up the constable or it'll spoil everything. Easy now, easy. There, it's unlocked. I knew this old place would be perfect for my plan. Now, if only the door doesn't creak as I open it. Softly, softly. He's waking up. He's going back to sleep. There, I'm out. Now to get to the car and drive to the city for the most important part of the plan.

0: there. 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
1: Perhaps if I turn on the lights, Miss Winters.
0: You?
1: Yes, Martin's father.
0: What do you mean by breaking into my apartment? What do you want?
1: What do I want? You remember what I said to you the other night?
0: Oh, what you said?
1: And I'll refresh your memory. I said I'd kill you if you didn't give Martin up.
0: You wouldn't dare.
1: Oh, but I would.
0: Oh, my friends heard you threaten me. You get the chair.
1: I don't think I will, Miss Winters.
0: Why are you looking at me like that? You're just trying to frighten me, aren't you?
1: I tried to reason with you, but you wouldn't listen. You should have.
0: No, you can't kill me. Stay away from me. Stay away from me, you hear?
1: It's no use trying the door. I locked it when I came in, and I have the key.
0: Please listen to me. I'll do anything you want. I'll give Martin up. I'll go away.
1: You had your chance. You wouldn't take it.
0: No. I'll keep away. Don't touch me. I'll

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0: Hey, Constable. 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I want another drink. Wake up, will you?
1: What's all this noise about? My back. Hey, what's the idea of waking me up? Why, it ain't even dawn yet.
0: I want another drink, and I'll take it straight.

0: Come in. Oh, hello, Kelly. Well, how's the DA's office this morning?
1: Well, so I finally caught up with you.
0: My partner told me a few minutes ago that you've been looking for me.
1: What's on your mind? That's putting it mildly. There's been a 5-state alarm out for you for the past 24 hours.
0: What?
1: Where have you been the last few days?
0: I've been vacationing at a small resort 100 miles upstate.
1: Kind of sudden vacation, wasn't it?
0: What?
1: Even your partner didn't know where you were.
0: Well, I went there on the spur of the moment.
1: Oh, you did, huh?
0: Yeah.
1: And where were you on the night of the 22nd? The night Diana Winters was murdered.
0: Say, I read about that, Kelly. That's rather an
1: Stop stalling. Where were you?
0: Frankly, Kelly, I don't recall where I was that night. I'm afraid I was a little drunk.
1: You're going to have to do better than that for the DA.
0: Oh? Well, I'm afraid I won't be able to. I really can't remember where I was that night.
1: Cabot, I think you're going to wind up in a place you're not going to like. In the chair. Get your hat. We're going down to headquarters.
0: Ah, that sounds serious. Look, do you mind if I speak to my partner and explain matters to him?
1: That won't be necessary. You'll be able to read all about it in the papers. And believe me, it isn't going to make pleasant reading. A dozen witnesses have testified that the defendant, Walter Cabot, threatened to kill Diana Winters. And how has the defense replied to the charges of the state? It hasn't. Can we accept the flimsy story of the defendant? That he was drunk the night of the murder and hasn't any recollection of his actions? Perhaps Walter Cabot doesn't know where he was that night, but I do. He was in the apartment of Diana Winters, where he cold-bloodedly strangled her, as he vowed to do, before a dozen witnesses. There is only one verdict you can render. Guilty of murder in the first degree. The state rests, Your Honor.
2: Since you've insisted on defending yourself, are you ready for the defense's summation, Mr. Cabot?
3: Your Honor, I've often observed the strange twists of fate by which a man is saved or condemned. My inability to recall any of my actions on the night of the 22nd left me without a defense. Yesterday, frankly, I regarded my case as being hopeless. Today, however, through a twist of fate, I have received a new lease on life. I'm now prepared to prove my whereabouts on the night in question. I should like to call upon a witness for the defense.
2: You have the court's permission.
3: Thank you, Your Honor. I wish to call Peter Wilk to the stand.
2: Peter Wilk to the stand.
4: Here I am.
2: Raise your right hand, please. You solemnly swear to tell the whole truth and nothing but the truth to help you, God?
4: I do.
3: State your name and occupation, please.
4: Peter Wilk. I'm constable for the village of Valley Springs.
3: Mr. Wilk, will you tell the jury exactly what you told me this morning?
4: Well, yesterday, George Hutchins, he's our justice of the peace, and myself were looking at a city newspaper. And in it, we see a picture of a man, Mr. Cabot. Right on the front page. It says he's being tried for a murder committed on the night of January 22nd. Well, George and me recognizes him right away as the fellow we locked up in our jail that night on a drunken and disorderly charge.

0: lately, but it doesn't matter now that I have you back.
1: Oh, Dad, I'm glad to be back. I promise you I'll never let you down again.

0: Martin.
1: Hello, Dad.
0: How are you, son? Oh, it's good to see you again after all these months.
1: Oh, Dad, can you ever forgive me for having run away when you needed to?
0: Forgive you? There's nothing to forgive, son.
1: Dad, I know now how right you were about Diana.
0: No, you don't know how happy it makes me to hear you say that, son. I've been through a great deal.

0: Been quite some time since I've seen you.
1: Oh, yes, I have.
0: Last time you were here, you put the cuffs on me for the Winters murder.
1: Well, mistakes will happen.
0: Anything on your mind, Kelly?
1: No, nothing special. Just friendly call.
0: Oh. Well, thanks for dropping in, Kelly.
1: Oh, by the way, have you seen the latest edition?
0: Why, no. Anything of interest happen?
1: Yeah, you might find it interesting. It could mean a client for you.
0: Oh, really? What's happened?
1: Well, here's the late paper. Read it for yourself.
0: Oh, thanks. New suspect held for Winters' murder. Oh, no. No, it can't be.
1: Why not? If you didn't kill Diana Winters, someone did. And we've got that someone down at headquarters.
0: But you must be mistaken. What evidence have you got?
1: Evidence?
0: Yes.
1: Well, we can prove the guy we've got was at Diana Winters' apartment that night.
0: What's that?
1: But he was seen leaving just after midnight, after a whale of a quarrel with her.
0: Quarrel? What about?
1: Oh, usual thing. We both know what Diana was. Two-timing gold digger.
0: Yes, of course.
1: She had plenty other boyfriends than your son. Only none of them knew about the others. But
0: yes, but
1: that night the guy who killed her found out a few things about her and bumped her off.
0: No. I don't believe it.
1: I told you he left right after midnight, didn't I?
0: That's right.
1: Well, her watch was found on the floor where she dropped it during that fatal struggle. Stopped just at 12. And that watch is going to hang the guy. We may have been wrong in your case, but this time we have the right man, and we'll make it stick. Even though the evidence is circumstantial. Well, I'd better be running along. Good night.
0: Can I
1: keep the paper? You might want to read the whole story.
0: New suspect held for Winters' murder. District attorney uncovers apparently conclusive evidence of guilt. I can't be. I had planned perfectly so that no one could be held for it.
2: There's no such thing as a perfect crime, Walter. The murderer always overlooks something.
0: No such thing as the perfect crime. Murderer always overlooks something. Norman said that. But I knew better. And now an innocent man has been arrested for my crime. Whoever he is, he's innocent. I must save him. Yes, I can't let him die.
3: Gentlemen of the jury, you have reached a verdict. You have found the defendant guilty of murder in the first degree. Silence in the courtroom.
4: No! No, no, it can't be! You're wrong!
3: Silence in the courtroom! I'll have it cleared. Mr. Cabot, you'll kindly refrain from such outbursts.
4: But, Your Honor, I protest. The evidence submitted by the state was purely circumstantial. There was no real...
3: May I remind Mr. Cabot that this case may be appealed. Your oratory is quite uncalled for.
4: But the prisoner's innocent, Your Honor. You haven't any right to...
3: Another such outburst, Mr. Cabot, and I'll hold you for contempt of court.
4: Your Honor, the defendant was convicted on purely circumstantial evidence. But I have positive proof of his innocence.
3: Why did you wait until after the jury rendered a verdict to make this statement?
4: I hoped, Your Honor, that the defendant would be acquitted and I wouldn't have to reveal my proof of his innocence, but I would like to do so now.
3: Yeah, this is highly irregular, Mr. Cabot. But since the jury has already rendered its verdict and cannot be influenced, you may proceed.
4: Thank you, Your Honor. I know for a certainty that the defendant is not guilty of the murder of Diana Winters. For it was I who committed the crime.
3: In the courtroom. Mr. Cabot, you say you confessed the murder of Diana Winters?
4: Yes, Your Honor. I and I alone am responsible for her death. You must believe me.
3: Mr. Cabot, only 3 months ago you were acquitted of the murder of Diana Winters. You well know that a man may be tried only once for a crime. This confession now can do you no harm. The court sees your confession as being motivated only by your desire to see the defendant go free.
4: No, no, Your Honor, that isn't true. I did murder Diana Winters. Then I broke her watch, and I set it back to 12 o'clock. You must believe me, you must.
3: Bailiff, have Mr. Cabot escorted from this courtroom. prisoner will remain in his cell.
4: No, wait, Your Honor. Listen to me. He isn't guilty. I am. I'm the one.
0: Stay in court. I've confessed 1,000 times, and yet no one will believe me. No one. But you, sir, you will help me, won't you? We can't let an innocent man die for a murder I committed.
5: No, of course not, but well, I hardly see how
0: Every minute that passes brings him closer to the end. We must save him. We must. If you'll only help
6: Hello, Cabot.
0: Oh, Kelly, I was just telling this gentleman here my story. We can't let an innocent man go to the electric chair. Kelly, you're a smart man. You believe I murdered Diana Winters, don't you?
6: Yes, I do.
0: You do? Then you'll help me save him?
6: People wouldn't believe me any more than they do you.
0: But they would, Kelly, they would.
6: Why should they believe your story? You can't be tried again for the murder of Diana Winters. And what man in your position wouldn't confess to save his own son?
0: But he's innocent, Kelly. Martin, my son is innocent. He was convicted only because he was near her apartment that night. And now there's so little time to do anything. The execution is set for midnight, and it's already... It's 12. Already. No. No.
6: I'm sorry, Cabot. May his soul rest in peace.

for a big crime, the murderer always overlooks something. So, if by any chance you're contemplating murder, I suggest that you stop and think it over. Lest you'll find to your sorrow that you... Oh, you're getting off here. I'm sorry. But perhaps we'll meet again.

You have just heard Chapter 67, the final chapter of this series of The Mysterious Traveler, Tales of the Strange and Terrifying. In tonight's story, Murder Goes Free, Ed Latimer played Walter Cabot, Tony Barrett played Martin, and Irene Winston played Diana. The Mysterious Traveler is written by Bob Arthur and David Colgan, and original music is played by Henry Silverne. 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
3: Who holds the record in home runs?
4: That's a cinch.
3: We can do without the gratuitous comments.
4: Yes, sir.
3: The answer.
4: Roger Maris, but Babe Ruth still holds the record of 60 for 154 games. Maris hit 61, but he played in more games.
3: Why is that?
4: Extra teams were added to the major leagues, and so the season was lengthened.
3: Hmm. Kilroy was here.
4: You mean everywhere. Became popular in the Second World War. Scrawled on anything by the GIs. A measure of ebulliency.
3: The last sentence, out of character.
4: Oh, yeah. Sorry, sir. Well, a way of telling the whole world how good we are.
3: That is better. Let me see. Time is up.
4: Uh-huh.
3: Now that your 4 years of training is at an end...
4: Then I've passed?
3: I will award you a passing grade. You were a good pupil.
4: Thank you, sir.
3: Until your mission in the United States is successfully completed, you will not hear yourself addressed by your given name, Sergei Katkov. From this moment on, it is Charles. Chuck. Chuck Collins. As it is said, Chuck Collins, the all-American boy.
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0: I couldn't complain about the past 4 years. The best chow in the country, a private room, good clothes, and even my own bathroom. I knew that if I kept my head, I could pass for a native son anywhere in the States in my Ivy League clothes. Oh, no kidding, I'm serious. Not imitation, but imported with the labels and everything. I don't think I could have been more American. I even thought like a guy born in the States. And my heart belonged to Daddy, all right. But not to Uncle Sam. I didn't figure that it'd be
1: Collins
0: more than a...
1: Collins, report at once.
0: Yeah, this had to be it. America, here I come. And you'll never be the same when I get through.
2: It is all here. Diplomas from elementary and high school, a degree in science cum laude from one of the outstanding universities in the United States, also a master's degree and a doctorate in astrophysics. Be reassured. The documents may be false, but you are as well qualified in your field as anyone.
0: I feel confident, sir.
2: Your contact's name is Philip Dawson. Other instructions are enclosed. Memorize and destroy. You will report at 2300 hours to this airdrome here. 2 days hence.
0: Sir, the field is on a direct line with my home.
2: So?
0: Well, as you know, Stepan Ivanovich, my father died last year, and I thought that...
2: You wish to see your mother?
0: Yes, sir.
2: You know the consequences if you do not appear at 2300 hours for the flight.
0: I'm fully aware.
2: Not one word of your mission or work?
0: Certainly not.
2: Any unusual act on your part to be reported at once?
0: Yes, sir. Any break in normal routine.
2: Then you may stop over. Good luck.
0: Thank you, sir. Well, the old lady was all over me, stuffing me like I hadn't eaten since I was born. The neighbors came in, talked about my father, and all that jazz made me wonder whether I shouldn't have gone straight to the airfield after all. But the old lady had stars in her eyes, so I guess it was worth it. Everything went like routine. Oh, yeah, one of my teeth gave me a little trouble, but I went to the local dentist and he filled a small cavity. I mean, what's a toothache? Just a routine pain, or par for the course, as I was taught to say. Then it was off to the States to contact my contact.
3: Look, Chuck, let's get one thing straight right at the start. I am running this operation.
0: Oh, man, who said you're not?
3: Then don't be so cocky.
0: Look, impatient is the word. I've been sitting around for 2 weeks.
3: Easy now.
0: Well, why so long? I applied for the job the day I got here.
3: You're being checked out.
0: Oh, look, you're supposed to be the guy with the big connections. Why don't you use them? You know we're under a deadline.
3: Space Designs is a big company. When they're big, they move slow. But you've got the qualifications. Now, my contact and personnel tells me you're as good as in.
0: All right, Phil. I'll cool it.
3: Hey, watch the language. You are a scientist, remember? Go easy on the beat talk.
0: You see what happens when I watch television? I got to admit, though, the girls on the tube over here are all right.
3: Are you still working on memory problems?
0: Yeah, it's no problem.
3: If you get a chance to see the model or the blueprint, you'll have to get it absolutely right.
0: Look, man, memory retention is probably the reason I got this job. But wouldn't it be easier with a camera anyway, like in a cigarette lighter or a cuff link? We had some at school.
3: No, you... repeat. No.
0: Sound like a news machine.
3: I don't care what you've been taught. Normal procedures won't get you any place at Space Designs except into a jail cell. The entire plant is covered by spy cameras. I've told you that until I'm hoarse.
0: Well, I can't watch everybody.
3: Maybe not. But how do you know they're not looking down your throat? It's your memory or nothing.
0: All right. I'll be good. Don't you think I can... Yes?
4: Maid service.
0: Come in.
4: May I clean up now, sir?
0: Well, in a little while. We'll be going out.
4: Yes, sir. I'll come back.
0: Okay. The color of her eyes. Quick.
3: Hmm?
0: Observe, man. What color were her eyes?
3: How do I know?
0: Hazel. Notice any distinguishing facial characteristics? Of course you didn't. Well, she has a mole on the left earlobe and the prettiest little strawberry mark on her neck near the clavicle. I'd say about, 1 millimeter in diameter. And her slip was blue. You notice the strap peeking out under her dress? The cheap little necklace was imitation Turkish.
3: You saw all that in a few seconds?
0: Yeah, and a lot more. Would you like me to go on for a bit?
3: I'm convinced.
0: Who needs a camera? I'm a camera. Click, click, there's the picture, developed immediately.
2: Well, how's it going, Chuck?
0: Oh, not bad.
2: Bad all?
0: Well, Harry, how would you like to be stuck with this junk?
2: Well, you have to crawl before you can walk.
0: I'm a PhD, or did everyone forget? You're overpaying me to do what any 75 buck a week draftsman can turn out with his eyes closed.
3: Well, what'd you expect? That after 10 days, I'd ask you for a method to utilize magnetic forces for propulsion?
0: Oh, it's a challenging proposition.
3: Doesn't anything faze you, Chuck?
0: Yeah, boredom.
3: Hey, you're all right. I like to see spirit.
0: How about doing something, then?
3: It's done.
0: You mean it?
3: Beginning Monday, we'll see what you can do on a recirculation device for our two-man capsules. In the meantime, crawl a few days more.
0: Harry, I'll do it for you. I'd do anything. Anything you want.
3: All right. How about coming over to the house for dinner?
1: I don't want to embarrass you, Charles.
0: Oh, Chuck, please call me Chuck.
1: Well, from what I hear from the master of this house, you are the golden boy of space design.
0: Now, Harry just says that because it's true.
3: Seriously, Phyllis, this kid is amazing. You know what I think about the genius types they're turning out these days. Well, this is the first one I've met who can do more than talk theory.
0: Miss Clark, could you pass the gravy, please?
1: Oh, there you are.
0: Hey, tell me something. Did you really make this? I mean, it's fantastic.
1: Oh, well. Harry, you've got to bring him here more often. Mm. He's making me feel like I'm needed.
0: You mean he doesn't extol your culinary virtues to the world? Oh, Mrs. Clark.
1: Phyllis,
0: I know a fine divorce lawyer, reasonable rates. Then you and I can go make beautiful music together, and I'll build you a kitchen worthy of your talent.
3: For that, you are demoted to draftsmanship tomorrow.
0: Uh-oh. Phyllis, I give you up, regretfully, of course.
1: I understand. Oh, but you must come for dinner Wednesday night. Lasagna.
0: I'm yours, body and soul.
1: Oh, did you hear that, Harry?
3: Yeah, Chuck's in the wrong profession. He's moonlighting in public relations.
1: Oh, Harry, why don't you say things like that? Even if you don't mean it.
3: My engineering training didn't include charm school.
0: Yeah, they were laughing it up, but at this rate I was going nowhere real fast. All this would lead to new friends, dinners, maybe the country club occasionally, and that's great. But in my business, they pay off on results. And when you don't get them, there's a different kind of payment. I had to find an opening.

0: Ah, where'd Miss Clark go, Harry?
1: Phyllis, oh, doing the dishes.
0: Oh, well, I ought to lend a hand.
1: Ah, she's just stacking them in the dishwasher.
0: That's different.
1: Chuck, you've got a future with space design. Keep it up, and there's no telling where you'll go with us.
0: Oh, like a rocket, huh? Zoom!
1: That's the way to go. First class.
0: Mm-mm. A little too slow.
1: Slow? 25,000 miles an hour?
0: Like the right-hand lane on a turnpike. It'll take us a lifetime to get to the nearest star.
1: Maybe not. You forget the ion engine. Extra power.
0: Oh, come on. You might just as well carry some firecrackers on board. We got to move up to where we can push a ship thousands of miles a second.
1: Yeah, it may be done sooner than you think.
0: I won't hold my breath waiting.
1: Seriously?
0: Honest Injun.
1: Cross my heart.
0: How?
1: Sorry.
0: Oh, now what's with this sorry?
1: Classified.
0: Oh.
1: Very tight.
0: Yeah, I understand.
1: Well, would you like to see if you can beat the old master at chess?
0: Yeah, whatever you say. Harry.
1: Yes?
0: You won't think I'm a kook if I tell you something personal.
1: Did you think I would?
0: Look, I've never begged for anything in my life, but I'd give my right arm to get in on the research. Look, even when I was a kid and I went up for the first time in a plane, I remember thinking it was okay, but why so slow? Why so slow? The ground was hardly moving below us. When I told my father, I think he got mad for spending the money on a kid who wasn't grateful. And now you say we've got the propulsion.
1: No, I didn't say it. Exactly.
0: Soon, you said.
1: Oh, we'll let her go at that.
0: But look, it's the breakthrough. Here's old Chuck on the sidelines. Can't I get into the game, Harry? I mean, you know my academic record on theories of magnetic propulsion.
1: Mm-mm, not magnetic.
0: Well, it has to be some form.
1: Well, why couldn't it be a radical improvement on the ion principle?
0: Ah, now you're putting me on. The limitation of ion ejection efficiency is set by physical laws. What you have, you've got. No more, no less.
1: Come on, let's play chess. I'll let you move first.
0: Conversation finished, huh?
1: The end.
0: Well, I ought to say goodnight.
1: No, it's early. We have hours yet. Besides, you have nothing else to do.
0: Well, I have some reading to catch up on.
1: Hey, you're pouting, Chuck.
0: Am I?
1: Look, I'll tell you what I'll do. This whole thing is under the tightest security wraps I've ever seen. Only three of us handle the entire project.
0: Yeah, and even if I am on the same team, you better clam up. I understand.
1: I'm revealing nothing when I say that I'll recommend you as my standby in case I should be sick or something takes me out of town when there's another think session. In the meantime, you bone up on advanced ion propulsion. There's a lot of stuff in the library. How's that?
0: It's great. How can I thank you, Harry?
1: Easy. Lose to me at chess. Tell you a secret. I'm so bad at this game that even Phyllis can beat me.
0: Come in, come in. Come on, quickly.
2: All right. I'm here. So?
0: Well, you are looking at the new alternate for Harry Clark.
2: Good.
0: Well, is that all you can say?
2: Congratulations.
0: Ah, you're a fool.
2: Now, wait a second.
0: Listen, I don't intend to be an alternate in name only. This is Tuesday. A think session on the propulsion unit is set for Friday. Now, listen. Harry is driving up to Elkton the day before. That's Thursday. He's due back Friday morning in time for the meeting. Only, he's not going to get back, you see?
2: You don't mean that you...
0: Oh, come on, what are you stuttering about?
2: We can't go around killing people.
0: What do you think this is, a James Bond movie? Who said anything about knocking him off? I said he's driving. When he gets to Elkton, he'll stop at the Lamplighter Motel. Late Thursday night, something happens to his car. Only, he won't know about it till the next morning when he gets ready to drive back here. By the time he has the car fixed, the meeting will be over. I'll have the information we need, and I can prepare it for transmission.
2: Clever. I like it.
0: Phil, use a light touch, will you? You know, the distributor or generator.
2: Leave it to me. I'll guarantee his car won't start, and that the repair job will take at least a full day.
0: Good.
2: And I'll see you when?
0: Friday night, right here in my room, about 8 o'clock. I'll have dinner first. I mean, it's got to be a normal day in every respect.
2: Now, how do you know you'll get a peek at the device?
0: I'll get better than a peek, Phil. Harry told me that all sections are projected on a screen, blown up real big. Isn't that nice?

0: Yeah.
1: Chuck?
0: I'm here.
1: On schedule. Thought you'd want to know. Make you sleep better.
0: You know what time is?
1: About 2 a.m. Sorry, but I just got word.
0: Oh, you want a medal?
1: Anything wrong? You sound funny.
0: I had a toothache.
1: Could be nerves.
0: Nerves? I haven't got any. Oh, this tooth's killing me. I'm seeing the dentist tomorrow. Later today, I mean.
1: But it's Friday.
0: Oh, good for you.
1: Don't get smart.
0: The dentist at the plant. We have our own.
1: Don't forget, you've got an appointment.
0: I haven't forgotten. I'm seeing him right afterwards.
1: What time is the meeting?
0: Oh, 11 to about 12. Dentist gets in at noon.
1: Why not come home after you get the tooth fixed as a good excuse?
0: Break with procedure. Negative.
1: All right. You know best.
0: Yeah, I always come through. I'm the all-American boy. The clock really crawled. A couple of pills kept my tooth under control. Almost 10 o'clock. No Harry Clark, but no word from him either. Harry was pretty good with cars. What if,
2: Chuck! Pick up a 3-0!
0: Okay, I got it. Hello, Collins. Yes, sir. Oh, is that so? Ignition trouble, huh? Oh, of course, I'll fill in for him. Yes, thank you, sir. Yes, I know. 11 Shar. Good old Harry was stuck in Elkton. Everything was set.
2: Pick up again, Chuck!
0: Yeah. Hello, Collins.
1: Chuck.
0: What are you doing?
1: We've got to talk.
0: Are you crazy? You know you shouldn't
1: it's
0: call
1: important.
0: Me here.
1: Now, you listen to me.
0: Thank you, sir. Yes, I'll take care of that. Goodbye.
2: Accounting disallow a cab fare?
0: Huh? What? Oh, yeah. It's something like that.
2: That's only money. Easy come, easy go.
0: Dawson, that crazy fool calling me on an open line here in the plant. Where'd he get his training? He ought to know that it's forbidden, absolutely. I see. Only 45 minutes more.
2: Here we go again, Chuck. How popular can you get?
0: Oh, thanks. Hello, Collins.
1: Call me back. Outside phone. Information just received.
0: Oh.
2: Hey, take it easy on that instrument.
0: Sorry.
2: Same creditor?
0: No, the sheriff.
2: Rocks are rock.
0: Dawson must have flipped. The nearest payphone was outside, at least 3 blocks away. What would it look like if I left now and I should be boning up for the think session? Nah, let him stew. A few more minutes, I could start walking toward the wing where the meeting would be held. Oh, no, again, a phone call. Hello, Collins.
1: Chuck, please.
0: Now, look, I told you before, don't call me, I'll call you.
1: The dentist, don't.
0: He must have got the message. That was the last call I received before the meeting, and the meeting went off just fine. Yeah, it was extra good. The slides were in color, precisely marked, and before the hour was up, I had it all down. I had it printed in my head like a piece of film. The meeting broke up, and it was time to see the dentist.
3: So you're Collins, eh?
0: Yes, sir.
3: I heard a lot about you. You'd be surprised how all the scuttlebutt finds its way into this office.
0: Ah.
3: Uh-huh. Yeah, here's a little troublemaker.
0: Ah.
3: Didn't even have to use the x-ray. You know where to look, you find them every time.
0: Uh-huh.
3: I have you fixed in a jiffy. Practically painless, except you have to listen to me.
0: Well, that's a pleasure, Doc.
3: That's the attitude. Now, you have a good set of teeth there. Come see me often and keep the drill away. I'll be right back. My nurse is out today.
0: Isa, take your time, Doc. Take your time. It's a comfortable chair. I closed my eyes and click. I could see the slides again. Measurements, proportions, equations. In glowing, true-to-life color. Every word etched clearly. Before the day was over, every bit of it would be on its way.
3: Here we go. There's a call for you, Collins.
0: Oh.
3: Why don't you take it right here? Then we'll carve that tooth so Mount Rushmore will be jealous. When Collins, when you pick up that receiver, I think you ought to be aware of these two gentlemen standing behind this chair with pretty guns in their hands.
0: What? Hey, what is this, April Fool's Day in July?
3: No joke. Just answer that phone so we can trace whoever's on the other end. Careful now.
0: Hello, Collins.
1: I hope I'm in time.
0: All the time in the world.
1: Stay away from that dentist. That's what I tried to tell you before. You're on a bit of a spot, Chuck. You didn't report a violation of established routine before you left the front office. I just got word about it, and they're pretty sore.
0: Oh, I'm listening.
1: Remember you visited a local dentist before you left?
0: I remember.
1: Is it okay to talk? I mean, you sound a little strange.
0: Say anything you like.
1: Good. Well, that dentist filled your tooth with stainless steel.
0: Oh, stainless steel.
1: It's a debt giveaway. In the States, they don't use stainless steel for fillings. You follow me?
0: Yeah, I follow.
1: Hey, what's so funny?
0: Chuck Collins, the all-American boy. Except for one tooth.

Theater 5 has presented Don't Call Me, I'll Call You, written by Saul Panitz, produced and directed by Warren Somerville. In the cast, George Petrie, William Redfield, Ralph Camargo, Bryna Rayburn, and Bernie Grant. 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Original music by Alexander Vlastatsenko. Orchestra under the direction of Glenn Osser. Executive producer for Theater 5, Ted Bell. We invite your comments. Write to Theater 5, New York 23, New York. That's Theater 5, New York 23, New York. This is Fred Foy speaking.

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0: National Broadcasting Company invites you by transcription to join The Chase. There is always the hunter and the hunted, the pursuer and the pursued. It may be the voice of authority, or a race with death and destruction, the most relentless of the hunters. There are times when laughter is heard as counterpoint, and moments when sheer terror is the theme. But always there is the chase.
1: It's still hard for me to understand exactly how it happened and why. Human nature has two sides, I know that. The civilized, intelligent side and the animal instincts that try to drag us in another direction. I guess there's a continual pursuit, a chase, with the evil always running after the good, trying to overwhelm it, trying to wipe it out of existence. And when the chase is lost, we're better off dead. We were happy in the beginning, Arnold and I. We both loved show business. You may have heard of us, the stage puppeteers. Since we married 8 years ago, we've played over half the world. Variety houses, nightclubs, one-ring circuses in Europe. Our act does best in Europe. And in spite of the fact that our French and German is limited, and we do practically all of the act in English, they can still follow the story with ease and get a lot of laughs out of it.
2: Now, if I didn't take off my shoes and sneak up the stairs before Katie wakes up, she'll never know I came in so late. Uh-oh! That must be Katie. She told me to come in.
3: Peter! Is that you, Peter?
2: Uh-oh!
3: Oh, Midnight! You're just coming in off the tube, you fool!
2: No, Katie, it's all a big mistake. I just came down for a glass of milk.
3: Oh, storyteller!

0: The act was corny, but it went over big. He was the henpecked husband, and I was the misunderstood wife. We could have played it for years. If Arnold hadn't changed it. Should have warned myself when it started. But how was I to recognize the symptoms? I'm no psychiatrist. And I couldn't forecast the horrible future that began one rainy night in Munich as we were leaving to play a date in Marseille.
1: Miserable outside, raining rivers. Listen, honey, if we hurry, we may be able to get a bite to eat at the station before we take the train. Well, Arnold, you haven't even finished packing yet.
2: I know it.
1: But we've only got an hour, honey. Well, what's the matter, darling? Aren't you feeling well?
2: I'm all right, Irene.
1: Well, why are you running your hand over your head that way?
2: Just a mild headache, nothing important.
1: Well, then I'd better finish packing for you. Where are the rest of your things?
2: On the bed.
1: Okay. I paid the hotel bill.
2: Irene.
1: Yes, dear?
2: Let's change the act.
1: Let's what?
2: I'm getting tired of the old routine. Let's do something different.
1: Well, we've been going so well, darling.
2: Well, I don't like the act, and that's final. I'm running this deal, and what I say goes.
1: Well, of course, Arnold, if you insist. There's no need to get angry.
2: Oh, I'm sorry. It's this headache of mine. It's getting me jumpy. Irene, I've got a great idea. We'll do something dramatic this time, something strong for a change.
1: Dramatic? I don't know. What do you have in mind?
2: I won't tell you. I want it to be a surprise. Wait till I get the puppets finished, and then you'll understand exactly what I mean. It'll be sensational, Irene. Just wait and see.
0: Arnold was clever in more ways than one. Always carved out the puppets himself. He had a knack for painting on wood that gave them wonderful expression. He worked hard for the next few weeks, staying up late every night to finish the puppets before we hit England. But he wouldn't let me see what he was doing until he just about finished. When he showed them to me, aboard a boat train for London.
2: Well, they're almost finished, Irene.
1: Oh, the new puppet?
2: Yeah. I guess you're anxious to see them,
1: right? Well, naturally, honey.
2: Wait a second. I have them in this canvas bag. Ah, how do you like this one?
1: Oh, Arnold. Oh, she's beautiful.
2: Oh, I worked hard over Zelda.
1: Zelda?
2: That's the name of the character you'll play. Oh. She's sweet, angelic, the essence of purity.
1: Oh.
2: She looks the part, doesn't she?
1: She's just like a lovely doll. Have you actually written the new act, too?
2: Mm-hmm. I've written your part, and I've memorized my own. The plot's basic. It's the age-old conflict between good and evil. It's actually going to be very simple. I want to play on the emotions the way they did in the old silent film days.
1: Mm. Well, what about your puppet, Arnold?
2: He's finished, too. You, want to see him?
1: Oh, naturally, silly.
2: All right. Here. Well?
1: I don't know what to say.
2: You don't like him?
1: No, it's not that I think you haven't done a fine job. You have. You're realistic. Almost too realistic. I couldn't tell him what my reaction was when I saw that ugly thing he placed in my hand. His head resembled some kind of a goat. Only it wasn't a goat. It was supposed to be a human being. The ears were long and pointed at the ends, and the nostrils flared like an ape. But it was the awful leer on its face that startled me the most. It was the vicious grin of a monster.
2: Now, speak up. Do you like it or don't you?
1: Oh, of course I like it.
2: You don't sound very enthusiastic.
1: Well, it's only because it startled me for a moment.
2: Why?
1: Why?
2: Yes, why?
1: Well, it isn't a very pleasant-looking character, for one. Why are you laughing?
2: Oh, because you're so naive. Do you expect evil to look like a Greek god?
1: Is that what he represents? Evil?
2: Yes, all the evil in a man's heart. All his rotten impulses and his devilish moods.
1: But people aren't like that, Arnold.
2: Who said they aren't?
1: Well, you never used to think so.
2: Well, I think so now. But I rather like this werewolf I've created. And I think he'll be quite a fellow. I've named him Lucifer.

0: we were scheduled to break in the new act in a London variety show. And for the next few days, Arnold rehearsed me hour after hour. The story was a horrible one, although I didn't tell Arnold how I felt. It was some kind of an allegory about a marriage between good and evil, but Arnold had written it in a very peculiar way.
1: I know thee now for what thou art, Zelda.
2: Pray, what do you mean?
1: Thou art a faithless wife. The spirit of evil is within thee, too.
2: But I swear to you, Lucifer...
0: Oh, Arnold, this is just ridiculous.
1: Why, what do you mean this is ridiculous?
0: Well, the story isn't right for puppets. And Elizabethan English, it's so silly. Puppets can't play Shakespeare.
3: How dare you criticize me like that? What do you know about a real artist, you?
0: Arnold, what is it?
3: My head, I've got a splitting headache again.
0: Oh, honey, lie down.
3: No.
0: Arnold.
3: We're going on with this rehearsal, and you're going to play the part exactly as I've written it. Now, read the last line. I swear.

0: There was nothing I could do to talk him out of it. He seemed to be obsessed with this idea, and I couldn't argue. What I predicted in my own mind finally came to pass. We were laughed at and jeered at in town after town. And only the fact that we had our route booked in advance under contract prevented us from being canceled out completely.
1: Thou art a faithless wife. The spirit of evil is within thee, too.
2: But I swear to you,
1: Mr. Smith,
2: that I...
1: Idiot! Shut your mouth! Shut your mouth!

0: It went on that way for another few weeks until I could hardly stand it anymore. We were ruining our reputations, ruining our lives, and Arnold was changing more and more with each passing day. It was at that point that I met Elliot. He was a singer and a very good one, too. Arnold and I were playing a week in Nottingham, a small variety house, and Elliot was on the same bill. Stopped by my dressing room before a performance one evening. Come in.
1: I beg your pardon, but I found this backstage near the wings. I think it's your bracelet, isn't it? I believe I saw you wearing it.
0: Oh, yes. It is mine. Thank you very much.
1: Not at all. I'm Elliot Cavendish.
0: Yes, I know. I caught your act yesterday. Awfully good.
1: Thank you. I saw your puppet show twice. You and your husband, I mean.
0: Did you like it?
1: Well, I...
0: You needn't apologize. I know how awful it is. Used to be good. Very good. Before Arnold changed it.
1: I must say in all sincerity that both you and your husband have a great deal of talent.
0: Arnold is very clever, isn't he? He's a wonderful mimic, too. He can imitate almost anybody's voice perfectly.
1: If it weren't for that ridiculous story you used... I'm sorry, I shouldn't have said
0: that. Well, it's true, and I agree with you. I don't know what's come over my husband. He used to be happy just to make people laugh. Now he thinks he's being deep and terribly dramatic. He is no...
1: Good evening.
2: Who are you?
1: Cavendish is the name. I'm on the bill with you.
2: Oh, yes, I've seen your act. It's pretty good.
1: Thank you. I just stopped by to return a trinket your wife lost. Well, getting on to be 7:30. We'll be on stage very shortly. I'd better get back to my room. Nice to have met you both.
0: Thank you so much for returning the bracelet.
1: Not at all. Cheerio.
0: What's the matter, Arnold?
2: He's rather good looking, isn't he?
0: I hadn't noticed.
2: No, you hadn't noticed. Not much you hadn't.
0: Arnold, please.
2: Listen, if I ever catch you fooling around with another man...
0: Arnold, my wrist!
2: Remember what I'm saying, Irene. Never forget it if you value your... Oh!
0: Arnold, what is this? Does your head ache again?
2: Never mind my head. Get ready to go on stage. We're on in 15 minutes.
0: He was ill. I'd known that for some time. But I didn't know how ill he really was. Then that night, I got an inkling of things to come. A hint I should have taken immediately. It was at the end of the performance. The way the story usually wound up, Lucifer, my husband, left me forever. It was flat as the rest of the play and left everybody in the air. But tonight, Arnold had another ending for me. And for the first time, I realized how Arnold's character and the character he had created was slowly becoming the same.
3: Then there is another, my lady. Thou hast truly deserted me.
0: No, not really. Don't say that be that way, Lucifer.
3: There is only one thing for me to do, Zelda.
0: What is it, Lucifer?
3: Kill me.
0: What?
3: Zelda, I am going to kill thee.
0: Arnold.
3: You thought me a fool, but I will strangle thee with my own hands.
0: Arnold, what are you saying? That isn't in the script.
3: Faithless traitor, I'll... Oh!
0: Arnold, bring down the curtain quickly. Hello.
1: I thought I'd stop by your dressing room and see if everything was under control.
0: Well, there's nothing to be concerned about, Mr. Cavendish.
1: How is your husband?
0: He's resting quietly.
1: What happened out there on the stage?
0: Well, he just fainted.
1: I know that. But before, his lines weren't the same as they'd been. There was nothing in your act about killing when I first heard
0: it. Well, that was just a mistake. I think I'd better return to my husband. Thank you for stopping by.
1: If there's anything I can do at any time, please don't hesitate to call on me.
0: Thank you. Goodbye.
1: Good night.
4: Who was that?
0: Oh, just somebody who stopped by to see how you were.
4: It was Cavendish, wasn't it?
0: Yes. Are you feeling better now, Arnold?
4: I'm quite all right.
0: Arnold, Arnold, we can't go on this way.
2: Well, what do you mean?
0: Arnold, I want you to see a doctor.
2: A doctor? What for?
0: Well, something is happening to you, to your personality, and it frightens me.
2: Oh, don't be ridiculous. There's nothing wrong.
0: You act like a man who's being pursued by some horrible fixation. It's that puppet you created. It's done something to you.
2: Lucifer? Why, Lucifer's my friend. Here, aren't you, Lucifer?
3: Your greatest friend,
0: Arnold,
3: sir.
0: Don't do things like that. Don't talk to that awful puppet as if he was human.
2: Now, look, you're just being childish. It's... Well, I'm all right, dear. I assure you I am. We'll go along the way we have been, and we'll click one of these days.
0: Please, Arnold, please, let's go back to the old act and get rid of those new puppets.
2: No, the act stays as it is, and that's final. Right, Lucifer?
3: Right, sir.
0: I don't know how I managed to get through the next few weeks, but I did. I think Elliot Cavendish had a lot to do with it. He was booked with us until the end of our British tour. And I couldn't help seeing a lot of him between performances.
5: Irene?
0: Oh, hello, Elliot.
5: Taking a bit of a stroll?
0: Yes, I thought I'd look around. Such a charming old English town.
5: Mind if I walk along with you?
0: Oh, of course not.
5: How are things?
0: All right.
5: Arnold feeling better these days?
0: Oh, much better. Hasn't forgotten his lines anymore, the way he did that night in Nottingham.
5: But I don't suppose he has any intention of changing your act.
0: No. No, he likes it the way it is. We heard from our agent in London. He said he was unable to get us any further bookings after we played Edinburgh.
5: That's next week?
0: Yes.
5: Then what will you do?
0: Go back home, I suppose, to the States.
5: Perhaps I haven't any right to say this. We've known each other for such a short time. But I think you ought to get away from your husband.
0: What do you mean, get away from him?
5: He's a dangerous man, Irene. He's obsessed by something. He's like a man who's trying to escape from some dreadful calamity that's overtaken
0: him. Don't say any more, Elliot, please. I don't like that kind of talk.
5: And you won't like this either. But I happen to be in love with you.
0: Elliot.
5: I can't help it, Irene. I know it's an impossible situation. But at least I want to make certain that you're safe, that nothing happens to you.
0: If you don't mind, I'm going back to my hotel.
5: You're angry with me?
0: No, not angry. I'm just a little bit tired. Now, please forgive me and let me go.
5: Whatever you say. But remember this, Irene. If you ever need help, if you ever need a friend, you can always come to me. Will you remember that?
0: Yes, I'll remember it.

0: I walked back to the hotel with my thoughts in a turmoil. Elliot was right. Arnold was becoming a dangerous man. He wasn't the person I married anymore. He was someone or something else. And it was emphasized once more with a shock as I reached the door to our room.
1: So you think she can't be trusted, Lucifer?
2: I'm sure of it.
1: And I'm beginning to agree with you.
2: I'm the only one they can trust. The only one who won't let me down.
1: Yes, you are, Lucifer, my friend.
2: And if I were thee...
3: Oh.
0: Arnold. Who are you talking to just now?
3: No one.
0: Well, I heard two. One was yours, and the other...
3: You heard nothing, absolutely nothing. Do you understand?
0: Oh, yes, please let go of my arm.
3: Where have you been?
0: I was just taking a walk.
3: Alone?
0: Yes.
3: Don't lie to me. You were with Cavendish.
0: Well, I met him on the street, Arnold.
3: You're never to see him again. Do you understand?
0: Arnold.
3: Never. I warn you, if you do, we'll take care of you.
0: We?
3: Lucifer and I.
0: I slept restlessly. My dreams were frightening, but as I turned and tossed in my sleep, some sixth sense must have warned me that I was in danger. I suddenly awoke, my heart beating wildly, and listened. I heard nothing for a moment, and saw nothing. The shaft of bright moonlight streaming in through the window. Then someone moved across the beam and paused, and I heard him speak.
1: Think the time is right, Lucifer?
2: Now is as good a time as any.
1: How shall we manage it?
2: Merely put thy hands around her.

0: Deferred?
1: Now is as good a time as any.
0: How shall we manage it?
1: Merely put thy hands around her throat and squeeze.
0: How, Lucifer?
1: Like this.
2: Arnold, no! No!
3: I screamed as his fingers touched my throat. It was not only because of what Arnold was about to do. I saw in his face, his once handsome face, that it suddenly changed and become goat-like and cruel, just as Lucifer's was.
4: Irene.
3: Can I come in, Irene?
4: Please. What's happened? You look as pale as death.
3: Said I could come to you if I needed help. Oh, I'm here, Elliot.
4: Arnold?
3: Here.
4: What did he do?
3: Tried to kill me. Last night. Horrible. I woke up and found him leaning over me with his hands on my throat.
4: Great Scott.
3: It wasn't only that. His face, Elliot. He looked just like Lucifer the puppet. He was terrifying.
4: Where is he now?
3: I don't know. He ran out of the hotel room after I screamed. I dressed and left. I walked till dawn alone on the street and then decided to come here to you.
4: We must call the police.
3: No. No, no, I couldn't. I loved him once. I can't forget that. Just take me away from here, Elliot.
4: We'll go to London tonight. You can file a suit for separation.
3: Separation?
4: You've got to leave him once and for all.
3: Yes, I know that now. All right, Elliot. I'll do exactly as you say. But I found out very soon that it wouldn't be as easy as that to escape. I managed to get a small hotel room near Elliot London's flat. I waited there for several days while Elliot consulted an attorney. Hello?
5: Is it me, Zelda?
3: Who is this speaking?
5: Now, don't you recognize my voice?
3: Arnold.
5: This is Lucifer, my dear.
3: Arnold, for heaven's sake, don't speak in that puppet voice. I can't stand it.
5: So you thought you could run away from us, didn't you?
3: Arnold.
5: You believed you could outwit me. But that's impossible, Zelda, quite impossible. No matter whither thou goest, I'll follow. I'll chase thee to the ends of the earth, and necessary do I make myself clear to the ends of the earth for my revenge.
3: Oh.
4: Irene, I've seen the chap in there.
3: He followed us, Elliot.
4: Arnold?
3: He's come here to kill us both.
4: You saw him?
3: No, he called on the telephone. He used the voice of that awful puppet.
4: Did he say he was coming here?
3: I hung up on it before he finished talking.
4: Don't leave this room under any circumstances. And let no one in until I return.
3: Well, where are you going?
4: To the police.
3: Oh, no, Elliot.
4: I have a feeling he'll show up here very shortly. At any rate, I'm going to ask the police for a bodyguard. Now, lock this door after I leave, Irene, and don't go out.

0: For the next 10 minutes, I sat in a chair in the center of the room. I could feel my heart miss a beat every time I heard footsteps in the hall. My hands felt like two pieces of ice. Then the phone rang once more. Hello?
1: Irene? This is Elliot here.
0: Oh, yes, Elliot.
1: I want you to meet me at this address immediately.
0: You mean leave the hotel room?
1: Yes, it's urgent. Take this down. 17 Sherwood Street. A cab will take you there.
0: 17 Sherwood Street.
1: The flat on the top floor in the rear.
0: Top floor rear.
1: Will you hurry, my dear?
0: Yes, I'll be there right away. Seventeen Sherwood Street was in the heart of the old Limehouse district. And I couldn't imagine what Elliot was doing in a place like that. So I stepped out of the cab. I'd be given the answer a few minutes later when I climbed the rickety stairs to the top floor room.
2: Come in, my dear.

0: Arnold.
1: Surprise?
0: It was Elliot who called.
1: No, Irene, it wasn't Elliot. It was I, your loving husband. I'm afraid you've forgotten my genius for mimicry. I can reproduce any voice I wish,
0: Arnold,
1: remember?
0: Arnold, you've got to try to reason things out.
1: Oh?
0: You're ill. I've told you that before. You need help.
1: Did you hear that, Lucifer? The lady says I need help.
2: I have.
0: Arnold, don't you see what you're doing? Don't you see how insane it is to pretend a puppet is alive?
1: I only see that my wife has deserted me for another man. That the woman I believed in has become a liar and that she...
0: No, Arnold, that's not true. There's nothing between Elliot and me. You've got to believe that. He only wanted to help me.
1: Help you do what?
0: Help me...
1: Run away from me? Desert me?
0: You drove me to it. You forced me to leave you.
1: Did I?
0: How could I stay after that dreadful night?
1: Are you listening, Lucifer?
2: Apparently she suffered because of thee.
1: Apparently.
2: Then it's time to relieve her of that suffering.
0: Arnold.
2: It will be simple, my dear.
1: We'll make it as painless as possible.
0: No, don't touch me.
2: You're going to die, Zelda.
0: Not before you will.
1: Put Lucifer down. Put him down, I say.
0: I'm going to destroy this piece of what once and
2: go. No, let me go. Let me go.
1: What have you done to Lucifer?
0: I've smashed him to pieces, Arnold. Oh. He doesn't exist anymore, do you understand? He's gone.
1: My head. I lose my...

They took him away a little later and sent him to an institution. How I saved myself, I still don't know. But some instinct told me that Lucifer was my real enemy. And when I destroyed the puppet, Arnold's sudden change was almost unbelievable. When he recovered consciousness, he lay on the floor staring. Until I summoned the authorities.

0: animal world, there is the hunter and the hunted, hound and fox, hawk and sparrow, chicken and worm. Who is to judge precisely which is the pursuer or the pursued as we enter the chase? The Chase was created and written for the National Broadcasting Company by Lawrence Cleese. Heard in the cast were Ann Petoniak, Leon Janney, and Lloyd Buckner. The Chase is directed and transcribed by Fred Way. Fred Collins speaking. Next week, a company of thieves plan a $1 million robbery, but find themselves pursued by a fate even more ominous than the law in The Chase.
1: Attend the coronation Tuesday on NBC.

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1: Castle City, California, clings to the edge of U.S. Highway 395 for perhaps a mile, then abruptly ceases to exist as the northbound motorist passes a last-chance gas station. Looming in the near distance are lofty, pine-crested Sierra peaks. The air is as sparkling as champagne. Some might think the town is a paradise, but there are humans in Castle City, and upon occasion they indulge in human vices, even murder. Our story begins as along a hillside path, two men stealthily approach a cabin that is nearly hidden by dense foliage. Near the door of the structure is a window. They pause and cautiously peer through it.
5: Okay. Yeah, Sally's in there. But there's no sign of the guy.
6: Yeah, good. This cabin's got only the one room, ain't it?
5: Yeah. Scott is probably out someplace.
6: Yeah, are we gonna move in?
5: Okay. I'll take the door now. We do this quick, just to play it safe.
7: Who's that?
5: Hiya, oh. Sally, baby.
7: Oh, Ed, you scared the daylights out of me.
5: You knew he was coming. Okay, Chuck, shut the door.
6: Where's Skyler?
7: He's down by the lake, fishing.
5: He doesn't expect us, does he?
7: Of course not.
5: No, we're not going to stall around. We take care of the guy and split.
7: I know.
5: You go find him, Chuck. Now, how does he get down there, Sally?
7: Well, there's a path starts back of the cabin. You just follow it down the hill. Leads right to the lake.
5: Is that lake deep?
7: Well, out of ways it is.
5: Good. Now, Chuck, after you knock him off, put some weights on him, you know what I mean?
6: Yeah.
5: And as long as Scott is looking for fish, we'll send him down to make a personal contact.
8: Being a deputy sheriff in a Sierra town like Castle City has its advantages, especially when the trout are plentiful. And whenever the smell of pine drifts out of your neighbor's chimney into the crisp winter air, and in summertime, too, when the vacationing girls with the pretty legs hang around the root beer stand across the highway from the sheriff's station. Sometimes, though, it's danged unpleasant, as it was that day I got a report that Sam Schuyler, a notorious rackets man, was in the area. A concerned citizen had phoned and asked if I was Deputy Jeff Fargo. I said I was. He said he'd seen some guy, one who matched Schuyler's description, up by the lake. Luke Bixby, a rookie assigned to my station at the time, was with me in the patrol car as we barreled along the road on our way to the lake.
9: Jeff, get a load of that guy in a car up ahead. He's all over the road, hogging both lanes.
6: Step on him and overtake him. We're going to give him a ticket.
9: You bet. Give him the reds, Jeff.
6: He's not paying any attention to the flashers. Maybe he's zoned.
9: It's early in the morning?
6: Watch it, Luke. He's going to hit that tree.
10: Look out! Stop the car, quick, okay?
9: At least he didn't roll over.
6: Let's have a look at him.
9: Yeah, he probably doesn't have a scratch. Those drunks never do.
6: I don't know. He slumped over the wheel. May have just knocked him out, though.
11: Hey, mister? Can you hear me?
9: Listen, I'll get the canteen from our car. Cold water might bring him around.
11: Nothing will help him now.
9: Huh?
6: He's dead.
9: But he didn't hit that hard. He
6: didn't have to. There's a bullet hole in his neck.
7: Ed, why ain't Chuck back here?
5: Don't get antsy, Sally. After he wasted him, he had to tie weights on Skyler's body and row it out to a deep spot.
7: Oh, well, I wish he'd hurry. I want to get out of here.
5: So do I, baby.
7: And believe me, I will never get mixed up in a deal like this again. You don't know what it's like to spend a whole month in this godforsaken place with nobody to talk to except squirrels, birds, and Skyler. Oh, I don't know how he stood it alone for so long.
5: Hey, how long had he been here before he sent for you?
7: Well, he's been here ever since he pulled the heist. Nearly 2 years.
5: That's a laugh. Every cop in the state looking for him, and they could have brought him in with a mess of trout. Did he ever tell you why he waited so long before he sent for you?
7: Well, he said he was scared, too.
5: Yeah. I guess he could have stayed hidden up here forever if he hadn't sent for you. But a guy with a yen will make a sucker play every time.
7: Oh, I was sure getting sick of his company.
5: Tell me, Sally, how did you manage to mail the letter to me?
7: Well, I gave it to a guy who was up here fishing.
5: Came just in time. I was beginning to think you'd given us the old heave-ho, you know.
7: Now you know I wouldn't do that, Ed.
5: Yeah, and honey, baby, you better not try. What's that?
7: What is the door? What else?
5: I'll handle it.
6: Hey, give me a hand, will you?
5: Chuck, hey, what happened?
7: Hey, what's the matter with him, Ed?
5: How do I know? Come on, Chuck.
6: Thanks, boss. Oh, gee, I...
7: Oh, Ed, he's bleeding.
5: What did you do with Skyler?
6: Just give me a minute, will you?
5: Answer me.
6: He got away.
5: You stupid punk.
7: Hey, oh, Ed, now don't sock him. He's already hurt bad.
6: Thanks, Sal.
7: Oh, I don't want no thanks. I want to know how Skyler got away.
6: I couldn't help it.
5: Ah, malarkey.
6: You got to listen to me. I went down by the lake looking for him. I didn't see nobody, and all of a sudden, I get slugged.
5: You jerk. Didn't you figure something like that might happen if you weren't careful?
6: I didn't see him.
5: That's bad. Because he's seen you.
6: Yeah, but I was only wobbly for a second or two. I turned, I saw him running, and I threw some lead at him.
7: Oh, brother. After me spending a whole month with that creep, you blew
6: it. Now, look, I know I hit him a couple of times at least before he got in his car.
5: He got in his car? Oh, no.
6: Well, look, he can't get far. He was bleeding bad. I could see it.
7: Well, he'll get far enough.
5: Now, look, we got no time to lose. Let's forget about him. We'll get that loot and split. Now show me where he buried the dough.
7: It's right out back.
5: Okay, come on.
6: Hey, wait for me.
5: Sorry, Chuck. You'll only cramp my style.
6: Oh, Ed. No, please. No!
12: May I help you, sir?
13: The optimism of you. However, I heard there was a Four Dealers late show going on here.
12: Yes, sir.
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14: Today we're going to make the apple sauce.
7: Okay, keep your head back, Deidre. Don't you put that bead to put that, Deidre. You pin them this way with the pins going out, okay?
15: Let's play some C's together and hear how they sound.
16: How to make it?
7: At
15: the end, she gives you a book.
7: Yeah,
16: there's a book that
7: has
16: it.
7: I
16: can't keep the space and
7: the
16: straight.
7: Yes, you can. Lisa, you've been in 12 feet of water. Are you all right?
17: No.
18: 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You can make a difference.
17: Want to be a physical education?
7: You know what you have to do?
17: Good luck.
7: All that science, all that
17: forget.
7: Don't get me down.
19: Accident victim discovered he was Sam Schuyler. I asked some questions around town and showed the wanted flyer with his picture on it. People like service station owners and the guy who runs the general store. No luck. Schuyler had been real cautious. Finally, though, Buck, the man who rents the pack horses, said he'd seen him enter the driveway of a cabin near the lake a couple of times and told us where it was. We didn't get a fix right away on the car he'd been driving. It had out-of-state license plates. Anyway, Luke and I got in a patrol car and took a run up to the lake. As we swung around a bend at one end, he suddenly spotted a cabin almost hidden by trees.
9: Hey, look, Jeff, up there to the left on the side of the hill. You can barely see the cabin, but that weather vane on the roof's like the one Buck described to us. I'll bet that's Skyler's hideout.
19: Pull over on the shoulder of the road. We'll take a look around.
9: Uh-huh.
19: Hold it.
9: Hmm?
19: That looks like a pass there.
9: Hmm.
19: He wasn't taking any chance on any visitors to the lake spotting it, was he? He's got the entrance covered with these bushes. Let's see where it leads.
9: Hey, wait a second. I smell smoke.
19: You're right. Back out of here for a minute, see if we can spot anything.
9: Okay. You see anything?
19: Yeah, look, up there.
9: Wow, seems to be all around the cabin.
19: Now, you wait here. I'll go to the Jeep and call it in.
9: Yeah, tell him to step on it. It's real bad.
19: Hello? Jeff Fargo calling Sheriff's Station. Do you read me? Over. Fargo calling Sheriff's Station. Do you read me? Over.
20: We read you, Jeff. Go ahead. Over.
19: Call the ranger station on the double, Jenny. There's a fire building up fast at the north end of the lake. Hurry. You got it? Over.
20: Got it. Sheriff station out.
9: Man, look at that smoke.
19: I am looking at it. That's too black for just brush alone.
9: Yeah. I gotta hunch somebody used kerosene or something to get started.
19: Just what I was thinking. Come on, hop in. Let's move the car up a few hundred feet so they can get the equipment in here.
7: Shit, I don't know how much longer I can keep walking. My ankle's been killing me ever since I turned at climbing that hill behind the cabin.
5: Okay, just keep walking. There'll be a car along soon. We'll get a lift. And once we're over the state line, baby, we can do a lot of living on what's in this tin box.
7: Well, it's a good thing you didn't bury it any deeper. Had we never gotten out in time?
5: Yeah. That kerosene catches on quick. Especially with the brush and the dry timbers in that old cabin. The whole place will go up like a volcano. And there won't be a trace of Chuck's body. You better believe it.
7: Oh, Ed, I wish you hadn't had to kill him.
5: There was no other way, baby. If the cops ever traced the bullets in Skyler's body to Chuck's gun, they'd have put the heat on him. And he would have squealed on us.
7: Hey, here comes a car.
5: That light ducked behind a tree.
7: What's the big idea? I thought we were going to hitchhike.
5: Yeah, but not just any car. Might be the cops. Okay, it's a pickup truck. Now get out there and give it the old thumb. I'll wait here.
21: You hop out. What? This gun is loaded and I don't kid around.
22: Hey, now wait a minute.
21: Get out of the truck.
0: Well, now look, mister, I don't...
20: Oh, gee, Ed, he was getting out.
5: Not fast enough. Here, Sally, hold the tin box. I'll get this bum out of here. Now, get on the other side. I'll drive. Hey, now we've really started living.
19: After the firefighters had put the blaze out, but not before the cabin was completely demolished, the chief ranger guided us around the hot spots to where the cabin had stood, and Luke and I snooped around. What I hadn't expected to find was a body. A body not only charred, but with a bullet hole in it for good measure. At headquarters, there was a message informing us that the license plates on the car in which Schuyler had met his death had been stolen. I went over the car again, inside and out. I took down the engine number, even though I didn't want to hold up our investigation to wait, maybe for days, while the car was being identified. Luke, meanwhile, had been busy and had found some scraps of paper on the floor of the car. When they were pieced together, they gave us an address on California Street and an apartment number.
4: But, Jeff, there's a California Street in half the towns in the state, or even the whole country.
19: I know.
4: And besides, with the wrong license plates and no registration certificate, you don't even know where the car's from.
19: After going over that car again, I'm almost positive I know where it's from, and I have a big fat hunch that's where we'll find our killer. Luke?
4: Yeah?
19: You and I are going to San Francisco.
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25: American Lung Association, emphysema spot. Take one.
26: Hold it before we start recording. Let me get a cigarette, huh?
5: A cigarette?
26: Yeah, only take a second.
5: And look, man, we're doing an emphysema spot.
26: So?
5: Well, couldn't you at least wait till we're through?
26: What for?
5: I can smoke and talk.
26: Yeah, well, that's not the point.
5: Oh, now, wait a minute. Don't tell me you buy all that stuff.
26: You mean the correlation between cigarette smoking and emphysema?
5: Yeah, you really believe that?
26: Yeah, as a matter of fact, I do.
5: Well, that's fine, but I've been smoking for over 15 years now, and you don't hear me gasping for breath, do you?
26: Well, it's your life.
5: Thanks. Okay, anytime you're ready.
25: Emphysema spot. Take one.
26: Emphysema. Now, just what does that mean to you? Well, sorry.
25: Take two.
27: An emphysema victim doesn't always get a second chance, particularly if he's a heavy smoker. Remember, see your doctor at the first sign of shortness of breath, then give up the cigarettes. This reminder from your lung association is a matter of life...

0: You watching the numbers on the apartment building?
1: Yeah, I figure it's in the next block.
0: You were right. There's a building right up ahead.
1: Uh-huh.
0: Lucky. Parking space in front of the entrance. Good. You all set?
1: Raring to go.
0: Okay, let's do it.
1: Let's see. Where's the apartment with the number that was on that piece of paper?
0: There it is. 106. What's the name above the doorbell?
1: Hanford. Sally Hanford.
0: That rings a bell.
1: Yeah?
0: Yeah, name was linked with Schuyler's for a while. Later, as I recall, she dumped him for an Ed somebody, also in the rackets. You got a pass key that'll fit the front door of this joint?
1: Yeah, there's gotta be one in this bunch. Yeah, here, let me try this one. Yeah, got it.
0: Okay. I'm quiet now. 106 will be here on the first floor. It's 2-4. Here we are. 106. Hold it a second. Put your ear to the door.
2: Gee, Ed, I'm sure glad we're back here.
3: Me too. It's been a long day.
2: I'm hungry.
3: Well, we'll eat in a little while. Are you sure you don't have enough in the freezer to fix something here?
2: Oh, are you kidding? I've been away from here for a month, remember?
0: A month? She was probably up at the lake with Skyler.
1: Yeah, it would time out that.
2: Besides, I don't feel like cooking.
3: Okay, baby. As soon as I figure where to stash these greenbacks, I'll take you out to dinner.
2: How much is in the box, Ed?
3: Well, since we dug it up, I haven't had a chance to really count it. But a quick flip through of the bundles of bills tells me it could be close to 20 grand.
0: Cheer that.
2: Well, honey,
0: we've got the evidence as well. Much.
1: Everything nice and neat.
0: Okay, have your gun ready. Let's not fool these characters. Keep the door in.
4: Freeze! Get him up, you two.
5: Hey, what is this?
4: It's the end of the line. Keep those hands up.
0: All right, frisk him, Luke.
1: Pleasure's all mine. Look what I found. Seems to me it's just what we were looking for.
4: 38.
0: Luke, I think we've hit the jackpot. 38 caliber slugs were taken from both bodies. Read them their rights.
3: Yeah, you'll have to go through all that hocus pocus. I know my rights by now.
0: You should.
3: There's one thing I don't know. How did you trace us here?
0: I decided the address on that scrap of paper I found in Skyler's wrecked car, your address here on California Street, Miss Hanford, just might tie in with his murder. But his car had out-of-state stolen license plates, and there was no city mentioned on the scrap of paper, so I had to do some real figuring while I was waiting for a make on your car.
1: Hands behind you, mister. All right, you too, miss.
3: Hey, how did you figure San Francisco from a car with phony plates if you didn't get a make on it?
0: By pushing some buttons.
2: You mean you did it by computer?
0: Nope. By radio.
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3: Oh, what a lousy luck.
0: Lousy? Sort of depends on whose luck it is, doesn't it? I thought my luck was pretty good. Come on, Luke. Let's take these losers down to headquarters.
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0: America's number one adventurer, K-7, former United States secret agent who operated in 22 countries, on land, on sea, and in the air, brings you another story of today. Here is K-7.
1: Ladies and gentlemen, in the troubled world of today, those who attempt to upset the peace between nations have many means at their disposal. One of the most powerful is the radio. And the illegal use of this medium has repeatedly brought nations to the verge of crises. Stories of the illegal use of radio overseas appear in newspapers frequently. The menace is very real. It is such a story which my old friend John Holbrook introduces now.
0: Thank you, K-7. A few months ago, international spies succeeded in making the people of a nation, which we shall not name, distrustful of their government and their leaders. It was a carefully planned move, involving even the bribing of officials. And thousands of citizens were listening to the radio speeches of the agitators. These came on the air each afternoon and each evening. Our story opens as Special Agent Z and his assistant, Patricia Norwood, wait for such a broadcast.
2: It'll take a minute for the tubes to warm up, Pat.
3: But Z, how do you know when the broadcast will come on?
2: I don't know, and neither does anyone else except the plotters. However, it's usually about now. 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
2: You see the knot of people gathered down there?
3: Yes.
2: This thing has actually reached a point where the people crowd in front of stores and listen to what the agitators say on the broadcast.
3: But what of the police?
2: They make no attempt to break up the gatherings. I've even seen one listening. Pat, unless we act fast, there'll be revolution here. It's coming. The signs are unmistakable.
4: Fellow citizens.
2: Listen, Pat, here's the broadcast.
4: The men who head your government have again taken steps against you, the people they are supposed to represent. These criminals, so-called lawmakers, who take your money in taxes and give you nothing in return, have now taken further steps to curb your liberties. Daily they have blocked out these broadcasts, denying you the right to listen to the truth. However, tonight there will be a broadcast which will not be interrupted. It will come on the air at exactly 9 o'clock. It's a message that will be very important. Every citizen should listen.
3: Z, yes. What does it mean?
2: I don't know, Pat.
4: This message will be repeated in an hour or two. Now I must warn you of another menace to your liberty. Your crooked lawmakers have today imported two spies. One who calls himself Special Agent Z, and a woman assistant.
3: You're talking of us.
2: Listen.
4: These two have been brought here to stop these broadcasts. They must be driven from the country. I want you to know them. And so I am going to describe them.
2: Shut it off. We are fortunate. That interference was caused by a government station coming on the air on the same wavelength. It's the method used to block out these broadcasts.
3: But he had just started to describe us, Z. How do they know, well, that we're here?
2: I don't know, Pat, but be thankful that our description didn't reach the people. We'd be mobbed on the streets. This is a carefully laid plot, and one that we'd better stop before night.
3: But how?
2: And listen carefully. The man, whoever he is, may have given us a lead when he said this message will be repeated within an hour.
3: Does that mean that he'll finish his description of it then?
2: Well, I don't know. But when he repeats his message, we'll be in a plane circling over the city. We'll use a direction finder and locate the part of the city the broadcast comes from.
3: You mean the radio direction finder will tell us where the transmitter is located?
2: Well, it'll give us a good idea. Now let's get out to the airport. We've got less than an hour to get ready and get into the air.

0: A short time later, Zee and Patricia Norwood took off in Zee's plane and began to circle lazily over the city. Pat was at the plane's controls while Zee worked over the radio direction finder. Both wore earphones.
1: It's been over an hour since the last broadcast, Zee.
2: Yes, we should hear something soon.
3: Attention, all citizens.
2: Here it comes. It's weak. Circle to the left.
1: I'll swing at once, Zee.
2: We're headed in the right direction. The signal's getting louder.
3: Need have no fear that
2: keep going straight ahead.
1: I will,
3: be interrupted by interference, which has blocked our past messages to you. For on this occasion, we have taken steps to see that this
2: the station
3: happen.
2: Must be right under us.
3: The
2: signal
3: has
2: is cold.
3: To so demand our
2: light. There's the interference again. Turn off the radio. Now look below us.
1: A group of buildings. What are they, Z?
2: Those are the buildings of the Capitol, Pat.
1: The Capitol? The government buildings? But the broadcast couldn't come
2: through. It doesn't seem possible, does it? But we know officials have been bribed. Well, we'll soon find out. Turn back to the airport. We're going to land and do some investigating.

0: A few minutes later, Z entered the office of the Patriot who was responsible for bringing him into the case. There, he asked a few terse questions.
1: How many radio transmitters are there in the communications building?
2: Three. Two regular transmitters and one emergency set.
1: I see. And do all three of them operate from the city's power lines?
2: Yes, of course. Oh, no. Two of them operate from the city's power. The third, the emergency transmitter, has its own bank of storage batteries.
1: Then if the city's power should fail, that transmitter would continue to function?
2: Yes. It was designed for use in case of floods or storms.
1: That's all I want to know. Now, I want two passes. One that'll give entry to the communications building, the other to the city power plant. Hurry, I have less than 3 hours before 9 o'clock.

0: That night, shortly before 9 o'clock, a lone figure paused at the gate which led to the great generating plant which served the city with electricity. She showed her pass to the watchman.
1: Here is my pass, monsieur.
2: It seems official, mademoiselle. But you will have to go in alone. I cannot leave my post. There are but two men on duty in the turbine room at night. If I call one...
1: Oh, that will not be necessary. I can find my way. Thank you, monsieur.
2: The door is straight ahead, mademoiselle.
0: The hum of the great mercury turbines guided Pat to the door of the turbine room. She opened it cautiously. Two men stood before a large switchboard. A small radio was on the desk at their side. It was 1/2 minute before 9 o'clock. The men were watching the clock. Pat made her way behind the switchboard without being seen.
3: It is almost time. At exactly 9 o'clock, we will pull the switch and plunge the west end of the city into darkness. Then Papula will speak.
4: Yeah, 20 seconds.
3: Gota, lock the door. We should have done it an hour ago. No one must enter here until Papula's speech is over.
4: I'll take care of it. I had the key.
3: Good. Remove the telephone receiver from the hook. When I pull this switch, the government buildings and the section around them will be in darkness. Now, most of the government officials live in that neighborhood. We do not want the fools calling.
4: People in the West End will not be able to hear Papula. Their radios will be silent, with no electricity.
3: Yeah, what of it? I just finished telling you that mostly government officials live there. It is better if they do not hear what is in store for them. Now, we are ready. The power is off. Papula can speak without interference. Listen.
5: Good evening, fellow citizens. Tonight my message comes to you in full. It will not be blocked out by interference from the government stations. We have taken care of that. The electricity which runs the other transmitters has been turned off. Now, I can talk to you. I can tell you what we have to do, of the acts which we are to carry out tonight.
6: Put up your hands and stop talking. I place you under arrest, Marius Papula.
7: What was that? What has happened?
3: Yes, something is wrong. Did you hear the words? I place you under arrest?
7: Yes.
3: Papula has been seized.
7: Quick, throw the switch. He will come here for us.
3: Wait. We must be sure. Listen.
7: Your radio is dead. Papula has been arrested. Someone has told the officials. We must throw the switch and put the lights on.
6: Citizens, Marius Papula and his men have just been placed under arrest.
7: It is true. Do you hear?
3: Shut up.
6: He had planned to seize your government, to rob it, and to rob you. In just a minute, your president will address you. However, first I have a private message for my assistant. Pat, seize the men at the power plant.
7: Did you hear that? What does it mean?
1: It means that I'm here to place you under arrest. Huh? Put your hands over your head, both of you.
7: She was hidden behind the switchboard.
3: Who are you?
1: I am Special Agent Z's assistant. Keep your hands up.
3: What are you going to do with us?
1: Perhaps if you listen, you will find out.
6: Hold your prisoners, Pat. Help is on the way to you. It should arrive within a minute or two. And now, citizens, may I present your president, the man who has crushed this plot against your government. Listen to his message of peace.
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Once again, Special Agent Z and his assistant, Patricia Norwood, have helped avert war and seize the men who plotted against the government. 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
2: Starring the distinguished Hollywood actor Warren William and featuring Loreen Tuttle with Howard Culver and an all-star Hollywood cast. Original music by Del Castillo.
3: Dead men's wills are often strange. We cannot attempt to understand them or try to find the answers. We can but tell the story.
4: This is Warren William bringing you the story, Margin for Love. But first, here is a brief message from your announcer.

0: And now back to Warren William as John Francis O'Connell in Margin for Love.
1: The greatest tragedy in the life of Catherine Ryan happened one dull November morning when dark gray clouds were hanging ominously low over the criminal court building.
2: Timothy Edward Ryan, prisoner before the bar. Step forward, please. A jury of your peers has found you guilty of murder in the first degree. Have you anything to say before this court pronounces sentence upon you?
3: Only what I've said all during this trial, Your Honor. I'm innocent of the charge of murder. I did not kill Tom Miller.
2: Let your protestation of innocence be noted into the record. However, it becomes mandatory upon this court to pass sentence. This court, upon recommendation of the jury, finds you, Timothy Edward Ryan, guilty as charged in the indictment, and sentences you to death in the electric chair.
4: Oh, that's preposterous. Oh, no! No, no, no!
2: May God have mercy on your soul.
1: Later in the day, Catherine Ryan called on me at my office.
4: Oh, John, I know that Tim is innocent. What can we do?
1: Now, Catherine, let's not all get excited and tip over the apple cart.
4: But we've so little time, so little
1: Your
4: time.
1: Lawyer will ask for a new trial. Then there'll be an appeal taken to a higher court. Meantime, you may rest assured that I will do everything I can to see that justice is served.
4: Everything isn't enough, John. My husband is under sentence of death for a murder that he did not commit. Do you know how I know? In every woman's heart, there is a margin for love. She feels instinctively. She knows. Believe me.
1: Catherine, I'm not a criminal lawyer. Perhaps that's why I can look at this case from a distance and see it better. Remember, Tim is my friend, as well as your husband. I don't intend to let him down. Tomorrow morning, I'm going to see him and try to find a clue that may prove his innocence. But whatever happens, rest assured, Catherine, no stone will be left unturned. The next morning, I called on the prisoner.
3: It's no use, John. You heard the verdict. They say I'm guilty. I haven't got a Chinaman's chance.
1: Tim, I'm going to do everything in my power to help you, both Catherine and I. But you've got to help me find the answer.
3: You know what happened, John, as well as I do. I had murder in my heart and a gun in my pocket the night I hid behind that tree and waited for him to come out of his house. I intended to just threaten him if he refused to pay me back for the fraudulent oil stock he sold me. Every penny Kathy and I had in the world, he took it away. He stole it from us by false promises and deceit. I was desperate. Well, I stood under that tree waiting. Suddenly, I saw him come out of the house, turn in my direction, and then... Oh! When I came to, I saw his body alongside of me. My gun lay between us. The neighborhood was in an uproar.

0: Yes, Tim, I've heard the story, and it always ends when the police picked you up. But who hit you on the head? Who took your gun and pumped 7 shots into the body of Tom Miller? Who dropped your gun and ran away into the darkness of the night? Who?
1: I wish I knew, John. So that I could be the first to shake him by the hand. And that's the truth.
0: Well, shaking his hand won't save you, Tim. You say you heard feet running away after the shots were fired.
1: But only dimly. I was half unconscious. I heard the shots, and then I heard the feet running down the concrete sidewalk. They sounded like, well, like little trip hammers. And that's all I can remember.
0: Like trip hammers, eh? Well, that's interesting. Yes, that's very interesting.
1: Why?
0: Tim, unknowingly, you've given me the first tangible clue. 7 shots and running feet that sounded like trip hammers. Doesn't that mean anything to you?
1: No, it doesn't mean anything at all.
0: I don't want to arouse the slightest hope that we've stumbled onto something, Tim. But from what you've told me, I think I know the sex of the murderer.
1: The sex? You don't think...
0: Yes, Tim. 7 shots. Every shell there was in the automatic. Means that the gun was fired by a highly emotional person. One in whose heart burned the raging fires of hate. Add that to the running trip hammers and you have...
1: You have what, John?
0: The murderer of Tom Miller. A woman. Knowing the sex of the murderer proved of little value during the passing months. Winter melted into spring, and spring blossomed into summer. And in spite of all our efforts, not a single further clue was found.
2: X-ray, X-ray! Bryant had died tomorrow night! Bryant had died tomorrow night! X-ray, X-ray! Read all about it! X-ray!
0: Only 24 hours remained to bring a murderer to bay. A clever, scheming murderer who had evaded every net, every suspicion. Frankly, I was at my wit's end. Catherine was distraught. Nothing I could say or do would console her.
3: We're at the end of the rope, John. It's all over.
0: No, it looks bad, Catherine, I'll admit, but... Well, we've got 24 hours.
3: Yes, I know. 24 hours. But each one of them will fly past without helping us. And then... Oh, John, the electric chair. It's horrible.
0: We won't give up yet. We can't. I'll go back to my office and see if I can find any lost thread that might have escaped me. Call me there if anything happens. But nothing happened, either that night or the following day. Only 3 hours of life remained for Timothy Ryan, and then, death. The thought was terrifying. And worst of all, I knew that there was nothing more I could do. I'd reached the end of the road. I sat in my apartment and waited as the hands of the clock moved relentlessly forward. 1 hour to go. 1 hour to midnight.
4: It's 11 o'clock, Tim.
1: Yeah, 11 o'clock. 1 hour to go. Oh, poor Kathy. To think she'll have to remember this all of her life.
4: Barbara will come in now, Tim. You gotta get your hair trimmed.
1: So the electrodes won't miss. Is that why, Warden?
4: That's why, Tim. You know, I don't think that I like doing this job. I'm only human.
1: I know. You can't help it. It just seems funny getting it for something I didn't do. But it's all right, Warden. It's all right. You can send the barber...

0: Hello?
1: Mr. O'Connell?
0: Yes?
1: Well, this is Dr.
0: Just a moment, please. There's a storm coming up, and I can hardly hear you. Excuse me while I close the window.
1: Yes.
0: There now, Doctor?
1: This is Dr. Wilbur of the emergency hospital over on East 68th Street.
0: Yes, Doctor?
1: We've just received an emergency case, automobile accident. The patient is dying. She's just made a will and asked me to call you immediately.
0: I'll drive over right away if you like, Doctor.
1: I wish you would, Mr. O'Connell. There isn't much time, and what she has to say may save a man's life.
0: What do you mean, Doctor? Whose life?
1: This woman, her name is Gloria Dever, has just confessed to the murder of Tom Miller.
0: I broke all speed records that night on my trip over to the emergency hospital. Was this Gloria Dever telling the truth? Was it she Tim had heard running away from the scene of the crime? I had to know, and quickly. There was less than half an hour left. Less than half an hour before the switch was to be turned on at the state's prison.

0: Dr. Wilbur? Are you Dr. Wilbur?
1: Yes, and you're Mr. O'Connell.
0: Right, Doctor. Will you take me to this woman, this Gloria Devil, please? Excuse me if I seem over-anxious, but there's so little time.
1: It's too late, Mr. O'Connell. Miss Dever died about 5 minutes ago.
0: Died? But, Doctor, Doctor, think
1: but here,
0: what...
1: Mr. O'Connell, here is her last will.
0: Oh. I, Gloria Devil, being of sound mind and body in the present...

0: her last will.
1: Oh. I, Gloria Deaver, being of sound mind and body in the presence of death, do hereby... But the confession, Doctor, the confession, where
0: I
1: is that?
0: I think it begins on page 2, Mr. O'Connell. Yes, you see, there it is.
1: I do hereby confess the murder of my ex-husband, Tom Miller. I see, she was his ex-wife.
0: That's right.
1: I hated him. 5 years ago, he deserted me, left me penniless, and ran away. I swore vengeance. I swore to kill him. I watched him for weeks, and then one night while I was watching his house, waiting to kill him, I saw a man behind a tree. I didn't see his face, but I saw he was watching too. I crept up to him. He didn't hear me. I hit him over the head with a stone. I wanted no interference. Vengeance was mine alone. When the man fell, I saw a gun, and I saw, too, that Tom Miller was coming my way. I took the gun and shot. Shot until every bullet was gone. And then I ran away. Doctor, you don't know what this means. This verifies everything Tim Ryan said in court. This confession will clear Tim Ryan of the charge of murder. Excuse me if I run. I've got work to do.

0: Yes.
1: Catherine, this is John. Listen, there's been a miracle.
0: A miracle? What do you mean?
1: Gloria Dever, the first Mrs. Miller, died tonight in the 68th Street Emergency Hospital. I don't know yet what happened, but listen, Catherine.
0: Yes?
1: She confessed to killing her ex-husband. Take a cab over to my apartment. We've got 35 minutes to stop this legal murder. Hurry now and keep your chin up.
0: You see, John? You see? I knew it. That was my margin for love.

0: And now back to Margin for Love with Warren William as John Francis O'Connell.
1: What time is it, Warden?
2: It's 11:30, Tim. I see you got your hair cut.
1: Yeah, my last one. Oh, well, I never did like barbers anyway.
2: Tim, I've been seeing a lot of you lately. Only wish the jury had believed your story about that dame running away.
1: Well, you can't blame them, Warden. After all, I did have a gun. There were 7 shots fired, and they found me right on the spot. Who could believe that I didn't do it? Especially when I was waiting for him.
2: Yes, that's the trouble with these open and shut cases. Sometimes they're too open to suit me.
1: There's not much that can be done about it now, Warden.
2: No, I guess not, Tim. Anything I can get you?
1: No, thanks, Warden.
2: Father McNamara will be here in a few minutes. You'll see him, won't you?
1: Of course. I've got a lot to get off my chest. Not much time to do it in.

0: Yes.
1: This is John O'Connell. Can you hear me?
0: Well, it's rather bad, but I hear you, John. What is it?
1: Judge Barnes, the murderer of Tom Miller just confessed, made a deathbed statement at the 68th Street Emergency Hospital.
0: Confessed, you mean?
1: Yes, Judge, in black and white. I've been trying to reach the lawyer who handles the defense, but he's out of the city, so I've got to act for him. There's only 30 minutes left.
0: Call the governor. Call the prison. Tell them that I'm issuing a stay of execution. You call them, I'll make out the papers. Tell the governor I'll send them down by special mail.

0: Why, Catherine, you're soaking wet. Here, get over in front of the fire. I'll tell you what's happened.
1: Oh, John, don't waste a moment until we're sure.
0: I won't. Judge Barnes has issued a stay of execution on Gloria Devers' confession. I've got to call the governor and the prison officials to advise them of what's happened. Don't worry, everything's going to be all right.
1: Oh, I'm so happy, John. So happy. You won't mind if I stand here and cry a little, will you?
0: No, of course not. It's perhaps the only thing left to do. The way I feel, I could almost join you.
1: I'm all right now, John. Go ahead and reach the governor. There's only 20 minutes.
2: What do you mean, Tim? Father Mac help you?
3: I'm as ready now as I ever can be, Warden. Don't care much about these slits in my pants legs, though. Why can't they send a guy off in his Sunday suit?
2: Prison regulations, I guess. Somebody started this barbarity centuries ago. And for all our learning and progress, we haven't changed much for the better, have we?
3: Yes, it doesn't make much difference. When you're gone, you're gone, and your Sunday suit won't do much good where they send you either, will it?
2: Tim, Kathy was here yesterday. I would have let her see you, only you said not to.
3: Thanks. No, I want her to remember me as I was. But as I am. Why make a swell girl like her suffer any more than you have to?
2: I guess you're right, Tim. No use breaking her heart all over again.

0: busy, sir. Why, I haven't even reached the operator. Operator, operator, operator.
1: Number, please.
0: Operator, listen to me. This is John Francis O'Connell, attorney at law. Put in a long-distance call to the governor's residence for me. A man is scheduled to die in 17 minutes.
1: One moment, please. I'll connect you with long distance.
0: Oh, all right.
1: Long distance.
0: Long distance. This is John O'Connell, attorney at law. I want to place a call, an emergency call, to the governor's residence. A man's life
1: I'm sorry, sir, but there'll be a slight delay. All of the circuits are busy.
0: Oh, hang the circuits. I tell you, a man's life is in danger. A man is to die at midnight. I tell you...
1: One moment, please. I'll connect you with my supervisor.
0: Oh, hang the supervisor. I want the governor's mansion.
2: This is the supervisor speaking.
0: Supervisor, listen. In just 9 minutes, a man is scheduled to die in the electric chair. I have evidence to save him.
2: I'm sorry, sir. I can't make out what you're saying.
0: Supervisor, don't leave the line. I want the governor. The governor. Do you understand me? Get me the governor.
2: One moment, please. I'll try and connect you.
3: John, I'm frightened. Only 5 minutes to midnight. Only 5 minutes.
0: No, I'll have him in a moment.

0: Time to go, Tim.
1: Well, I'd like a last cigarette. Got a match, Warden?
0: Sure I have.
1: Thanks, Warden.
0: Will you please wear these slippers? Rules, you know.
1: Sure, Warden. Why not?
0: Tim, I want to shake your hand. I think you're a fine man. Maybe you did kill Tom Miller. Well, maybe he deserved it.
1: Thanks. Well, here we start on that last mile.
2: Ave Maria, gracia plena Dominus.

0: I'm sorry, sir. The line is busy. Will you please try the call again?
1: Listen, I've got less than 4 minutes to reach the governor before an innocent man dies in the electric chair. I order you to cut into the conversation and let me talk to the governor. If you don't...
0: One moment, please.
1: I'll get to the governor if I
2: have to.
1: Oh,
2: we should hurry. Only 2 more minutes. 2 more minutes. And then...
1: Hello, hello, hello, Supervisor. Supervisor, I'm waiting for the governor. There's only 2 more...
0: 1 moment, please. I'm trying to complete your call.
1: One moment. That's all that's been going on for the last half hour. There's less than 2 minutes to go. For heaven's sake, get that call through to the governor. Operator. I don't hear any sound on the phone. Operator. But the phone is dead.
3: Ready? Throw the switch.
4: O'clock, and the phone is dead. We've lost, Cathy. We've lost. Catherine Ryan and I sat there looking out of the window into the thunderous gloom and the rain that poured down from the sky. It was over. Undoubtedly, Tim Ryan had paid the state in full for a crime which he did not commit. As we sat there, peering out into the rain-swept darkness, our thoughts were bitter.
2: Well, John, no use staying any longer. We tried our best. You'll never know how grateful I am for what you've done.
4: Catherine, I don't have to tell you how badly I feel about tonight. With complete vindication within our grasp, only to lose it in a storm. Let me drive you home.
2: Will you please, John?
4: Of course I will. Here, let me help you into your coat. There's not much I can say. You know that. Except I wish you'd go away for a rest, Catherine. You've been through the mill. You deserve more, but...
2: Thank you, John. I'll stay home for a few days until after I buried him. And then... Well, maybe rest would be...
4: Well, she's finally got through to the governor, I suppose. We ought to declare a national holiday. Excuse me, please. Yes?
0: Mr. O'Connell, this is a supervisor speaking. I'm sorry, but electrical disturbances prevented me from reaching the governor's residence.
4: Yes, I know. It's too bad.
0: Shall I try again in the morning, sir?
4: In the morning? No, never mind. Good night, miss. Our ride seemed like a death watch. Not a word was spoken between us. What was there to be said? To take our minds off the stark horror of the night, I switched on the radio.
5: Damages from the torrential downpour which disrupted light, phone, and travel service throughout the state may run into several million dollars. And here's an interesting item that can be blamed solely on the electrical storm. Timothy Ryan, convicted murderer who was sentenced to be electrocuted at midnight tonight, got a real break.
2: Oh, John!
5: Due to the fact that the storm disrupted the electrical circuits, the electric chair failed to operate, with the result that the condemned man was given a 24-hour reprieve by the warden.
2: Oh, John! John, he's alive!
1: Get off the radio, Catherine.
2: He's alive!
1: Hang on.
2: Where are we going, John?
1: We're going back to the apartment. This time we're going to reach the governor.
2: Oh, don't look now, John, but I think we're being followed. By a cop?
1: Let him come. When he hears what we've got to tell him, he'll lead the way.
6: Warren William will return in just a moment to tell you the rest of the story of Margin for Love. But first...

0: And here again is Warren William as John Francis O'Connell.
1: Well, I finally reached the governor. And today, Timothy Edward Ryan is reunited with his wife, a free man, and cleared of every vestige of the crime of murder. The last will and testament of the first Mrs. Miller proved to be authentic in every detail. According to the doctor who heard her bedside confession, she had planned the destruction of her husband for several weeks, and then, by a stroke of fate, found a way to place the blame for the killing on an innocent man's shoulders. The black sin of revenge lurked in both of their hearts, it's true. But the one reached fulfillment, the other smoldered. And rest assured, Timothy Ryan learned a bitter lesson he won't soon forget. Hereafter, he'll leave the revenge to heaven, where it belongs.

Next week, I'm going to tell you a story about love and intrigue in Monte Carlo. A handsome young American composer wanted to meet a very charming and lovely girl, and I arranged it. But I didn't plan on what happened shortly thereafter. A group of international schemers and plotters offered to give me a strange and unusual will for my collection. And I appreciated their intentions until I learned the will was to be my own. How my young friend and I managed to escape with our lives and foil their plans is told in the unusual story we call They Met in Monte Carlo. This is Warren William inviting you to listen again

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This is a Teleways feature produced in Hollywood.

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0: Reggie, keep changing those cold compresses on Job's head. I want to bring him around as quickly as possible.
1: Right. Shall I let his head hang over the foot of the lounge this way?
0: Yes, that'll bring the blood up where he needs it most.
2: Doggone, fella. You must have popped Brother Job a whopper.
0: I had to.
2: Well, what happened?
0: Well, the minute you told me he'd escaped from his bedroom and slid down the drainpipe, I dropped everything and went after him.
1: But how'd you know where to look, Jack?
0: Where would you look for a thirsty man? The nearest bar.
2: And he was there?
0: Yes, just getting ready to go on to bigger and better things.
2: And you said come on back, and he wouldn't come, so you floored him.
0: Something like that. You sure all the girls are locked up in their bedrooms so there's no chance of them getting out?
2: Yeah, and I don't mind saying they resent it.
0: They'll just have to resent.
2: Boy, the things Faye said would have skinned a mule.
0: Living up to a reputation as the family vulgarian, huh?
2: No fooling. Doggone, though, I hated to take that little old Cherry girl back up to her room. She didn't want to go so bad. Why'd you insist on it?
0: Because I want each girl locked up separately. Hope still unconscious?
2: You're just sleeping now, I think. Seems like Grandma's keeping awful close to her room up on the third floor.
0: She's all right.
1: Jack, you say you want the three girls locked up separately. Why?
0: I want to see what'll happen.
2: You mean if the baby'll cry, then one of them gets the business?
0: Yes.
2: But ain't that dangerous? This time one of them might get killed.
0: How? If they can't get out, how can anyone get into them?
2: You got me, feller. But Cherry insists they can. It's just like her getting slashed on the shoulder out yonder in the hall when we was all standing right there.
0: Did you have your eyes on Faye all the time?
2: I say. Hey, you mean...
0: I just asked if you had your eyes on Faye all the time.
2: Well, no, of course not. But what would Faye want to go and slash her sister for? And more than that, Cherry said they did it.
0: All right, they did it. But couldn't Faye be one of them?
1: Job, I'd never thought of that.
0: There's a woman in this someplace. Whoever tore her clothes and slashed her up in her room earlier this afternoon was a woman.
1: You mean those fingernail scratches on her neck and shoulder?
0: Yes, they were narrow and pointed.
2: Faye's nails are like that.
0: Most women's are these days.
2: Doggone, but I'm balled up.
0: About what?
2: About everything. You think maybe Faye shot the chauffeur last night, too?
0: She had the opportunity.
1: But she screamed and brought us down when she found him.
0: Why not? Make it look like she was innocent.
2: Yeah, she could have, all right.
1: Yes, but why would she want to?
0: Well, she may have done it to keep her sister Hope from becoming involved. Or she may have seen him leaving the front door with Hope's dress in her hands and, believing the worst, killed him on the spot.
2: Yeah, but that didn't mean that she was prowling around the house with a gun in her hand. What'd she want to be doing that for?
0: Well, she knew Hope was out with him. She might have gone to Job's room, got his gun with a silencer, and waited for them to come back.
1: Well, we know the gun that killed him had a silencer, all right.
0: And that gun was Job's.
2: You sure about that?
0: Certainly. How many guns with silencers have you seen in your life?
2: Oh, a couple or three.
0: Which means that guns equipped for silence are about as scarce as hen's teeth.
1: Right, I get your point.
2: Well, if Faye is the one, you going to turn the information over to police?
0: Not yet. I want to know for sure. I talked to the police, and they're sure the chauffeur was a gangster and that he was wiped out by rival gunmen. Let them work on that theory. We'll go on working on this angle.
2: Then you think for sure what's going on is an inside job.
0: Well, maybe not entirely, but there's someone working on the inside.
2: Finger for the gang on the outside, huh?
0: Something like that.
2: And it's Faye?
0: Well, certainly her skirts aren't any too clean.
2: But why? What's it all about?
0: You know as much as I do, Doc. They may be trying to frighten Grandma Martin into paying blackmail. She knows something about this she's not telling, that's certain.
2: But that's silly. Why'd she bring us in here to clear up this mess and then hold out information on us?
0: Afraid to tell us? Trying to protect someone? How do I know?
2: Yeah.
1: Jack, Job's conscious.
0: What's that?
1: Quiet. Had his eyes open, closed them again when he saw me looking at him.
0: All right, Job.
3: Oh, what a head.
0: Can you sit up?
3: I don't know.
0: Well, come on, try it.
3: Oh. Say, what'd you hit me for?
0: Because you wanted to argue about coming back, and I didn't have time to argue.
3: It wasn't very friendly.
0: I'm not here to be friendly. You sober?
3: Yeah, I feel terrible.
0: I'm not surprised.
3: I always feel terrible when I'm sober.
2: Like a fish out of water, huh?
3: Look, be a good guy. There's a bottle of brandy in the buffet.
0: Go get it, Reggie.
1: I don't.
0: Job.
3: Well?
0: There isn't a doubt in the world your gun killed the chauffeur. Now, where is it?
3: It's gone.
0: I know it's gone. Where to?
3: I don't know. I looked in my bureau drawer for it. It wasn't there.
0: Why do you keep a gun with a silencer?
3: It was a birthday present from Faye.
2: Hey, a birthday present from Faye?
3: Yes.
2: But why would she give you a present like that?
3: I always thought it would be fun to have one, so she got it.
1: Here you are, Jack.
3: No, I'll just take the bottle.
0: On the other hand, you get one drink. That's all.
3: One drink?
0: Maybe after you've talked a while, you can have another. Here. That better?
3: Yeah, a little.
0: Job, did you approve of Hope running around with a family chauffeur?
3: Hope is old enough to vote.
0: Isn't it a fact that your grandmother fired the last four chauffeurs because they were too friendly with Hope?
3: Sure.
0: As the man of the family, what did you think of this?
3: Grandma wears the pants in this family.
0: You had no desire for revenge on them for dragging your sister down to their level?
3: Look, we got a motto in this house. You mind your business and I'll mind mine.
0: So you were willing to look the other way, no matter what happened to your sisters.
3: Oh, let me alone, will you?
0: Another thing. Cherry says you and Hope are in grave danger.
3: Oh, she's always talking.
0: But why did she link you and Hope together? Did it have anything to do with her escapade with the chauffeur?
3: I don't know, I tell you. I don't know what Cherry's talking about 9/10 of the time.
0: You don't think you're in danger?
3: Sure.
4: This channel is currently offline for essential maintenance and will be back as soon as possible. Please check back soon.
0: Do you use a safety razor?
3: Yeah, but if you think I'm going around cutting up Cherry with a safety razor blade, you're crazy.
0: I didn't say that. More than that, Cherry was thrown downstairs, and at the same time, Hope was...

0: chloroform. She was unconscious and slashed up in her room.
1: Well, nobody's dead, is he? Except the chauffeur, and he doesn't count.
0: Why not? I asked why the chauffeur doesn't count.
1: He's not in the family.
0: He was attached to the family.
1: Okay, he was attached to the family. So what?
0: You know, Job, I'm getting the impression that you're getting a great deal of satisfaction out of that murder.
1: How about another nip?
0: No. You don't like Faye, do you?
1: As a brother likes any sister.
0: That's not answering my question. You don't like her, do you?
1: If she was dead, I'd send flowers to the funeral.
2: Oh, look here now.
0: That's an ugly thing to say.
1: Well, you asked me, didn't you?
0: This is the first time we've seen you sober since we arrived. I've got a hunch I'd like to see you and Cherry together when you're in this condition.
1: And what's that for?
0: Well, you object?
1: Look, don't I feel bad enough now without you bringing that terrified mouse down to whisper about the horrible death that's in store for me?
0: Uh-huh. Yes, I think I'd like to see you and Cherry together. Doc.
3: You want me to go get it?
0: No, I want you and Reggie to stay here with Job and keep that bottle away from him till I get back.
3: You hear that, Job, old kid?
0: I won't be gone but a minute.
4: Say, old chap, you know, you'd be a handsome man if you didn't have such an unhealthy pallor.
1: No.
4: How long have you been hitting it up like this?
1: Year, 2 years, I forget.
4: You like the stuff? In such large quantities, I mean?
1: Oh, now lay off, will you?
4: Fine. Sorry.
3: You don't understand folks like him, Reggie.
4: No?
3: Mm-mm. Folks like him is tickled to death with themselves. That's why they pour it in. Because they like themselves so much they can't stand it.
1: Oh, you're pretty smart, aren't you?
3: They call him the good-natured drunk. But where does his nice disposition go to when he's sober?
1: Look, you two, just leave me alone, will you?
3: Oh, sure, sure. We don't really like to torture dumb animals.
1: Thanks for nothing. What's Packard want to bring Cherry down here for?
3: He has his own reasons. Maybe he wants your little sister to see you when you ain't plastered. Because Cherry told us she loved you a lot.
1: Yeah, I'll bet she did.
4: Yes, she did. We both heard her.
1: First time I knew Cherry had a sense of humor.
3: She didn't say it like she thought it was funny.
1: All right, stop it, will you? He's going to bring her down here. Why doesn't he do it?
5: Go away. Go away.
0: It's just me, Cherry.
5: Oh. Hello.
0: Who did you think it was?
5: They were outside just a minute ago.
0: What's that?
5: Yes, they were. They tried the handle. I saw it moving. And then when they found out it was locked, I heard them whispering.
0: Could you hear what they said?
5: No, just whispering.
0: Men's voices or women's voices?
5: I don't know. Just whispering.
0: You might have been mistaken.
5: No, it was them. They came to get me.
0: Well, I'm here now, so don't worry. I want you to come downstairs to the library with me.
5: Come in my room first.
0: Yes, if you wish. Why did you close the door?
5: Look at me.
0: I am.
5: I'm pretty, aren't I?
0: Very pretty, Cherry. Your face would be beautiful if it wasn't so sad.
5: I'm young. I'm nice. I am, aren't I?
0: I'm sure you are.
5: Then why don't you take me in your arms?
0: Cherry, what is this?
5: Why don't you? Why doesn't anybody? I'm a woman. Yes, I am. If you don't think I am, just give me the chance.
0: Cherry, stop that. Here, here. You're just all upset.
5: No. Nobody wants me except them. Nobody. They want me. They want me so bad they'll tear down this house to get me. And they will do. If somebody doesn't take me first. I can't do it alone.
0: No. No, not while we're here.
5: Oh, Mr. Packard. Mr. Packard, I'm so afraid. I'm so afraid.

0: The further transcribed adventures of Jack, Doc, and Reggie will come to you tomorrow at this same hour. I Love a Mystery, written and directed by Carlton E. Morse, comes to you Monday through Friday, featuring Russell Thorson as Jack, Jim Bowles as Doc Long, and Tony Randall as Reggie York. Frank McCarthy speaking.
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0: Every door has a key. There's a key to every situation. Behind every unopened door, there is a mystery. And the opening of this door introduces us to another in the series, The Key.
1: Really, Mr. Davenport, I don't think you should play with that toy. Read a nice book instead.
2: Toys are meant to play with. I made a fortune because I wasn't allowed toys. Now I'm retired and I can play with toys if I want.
1: Yes, Mr. Davenport, but remember your blood pressure. It goes up when you get excited.
2: Avril, as a nurse, you're wonderful. As a human being, you haven't got a clue. More of that ghastly medicine.
1: It's good for you.
2: I don't want to be done goodbye. I want to be bad.
1: Well, you are. For a boy of 93, you're a sort of monument to badness. I never knew old men could be so willful.
2: I'm not taking my medicine.
1: Oh, yes, you are. If you don't, we won't allow you to see your daughter this afternoon. There now.
2: Blackmailer. She is coming? What time is she coming?
1: About 4. Open your mouth wide.
2: 93 and still have to take my medicine. I tell you, I'm choking. I can't breathe.
1: You can still talk. Now, lunch will be ready in half an hour. And don't forget to take your pills. And if you spit that medicine out, I'll be cross.
2: Cross. Give her the sack. Pills? Keep them. And if I want to play, I shall. I'll do anything. Oh, she's taking the key, the cunning old baggage. She's taking the key so I can't wind it up.

0: I took it away from him, Miss Davenport. Your father's an old, ill man, and it gets him all het up. Besides that, he crouches, and that's not good.
1: Oh, well, I'll hop in and see him. I didn't want to come, but I suppose he's lonely. I hope when I'm old, I'm not a nuisance to anybody. Has she been in to see him?
0: He only gets excited. He seems to like her, but doesn't want to see her.
1: Keep her away if you can. Everybody knows she's only after his money. She married him for it in the first place.
0: Yes, Miss Davenport. Well, he's expecting you. Would you like to come in now?
1: Really, I don't know how you nurses stand it. You really should be in a home.
0: When you're rich, you can do lots of things other people can't. Money talks, as they say. Here's Miss Davenport to see you, Mr. Davenport.
2: Eh?
0: I'll leave you alone. Don't get him too excited.
2: Eh? Who's that?
1: Me, Father. Well, how are you? I have a lot of things to do, so I can't stay long.
2: Daughter. Hello, daughter. It's nice to see you again.
1: Oh, what a day. The Priestleys are coming tonight, and I simply had to go and see Muriel. Oh, she's expecting a baby, you know, and it's such a nuisance having to put up with all that talk about baby things. You know, I told her she'll drive all her friends away.
2: That nurse took away the thing I...
1: So, just stop a minute. The nurse was telling me that Vera hasn't been to see you.
2: Huh? Oh, no. She took away the key. The key I used to wind the car up with.
1: You don't need it. I do think Vera might come and see you. After all, I go out of my way, and I've got far more to do than she has. I often wonder if you hadn't any money, Father, who'd be your friend?
2: I'm old, and I don't see why I shouldn't have my toy. It's a key. A key you used to wind
1: up. She only married you for your money. The nurse said so, too, so it's not jealousy on my side. I think perhaps it'd be better if you didn't see her at all. She married you, but I'm your daughter, so I know far better.
2: Better? Oh, if you could get me that key.
1: And when poor mother died, I remember her saying no. I was only a child at the time.
2: I want that key. The woman who gets me that key won't miss out.
1: But anybody who married you afterwards would be... Get? Who'll get what, Father?
2: You will. You'll get money. I'm not making any promises, but if I have that key, I'll see you don't want.
1: Father, it doesn't make any difference to me if you leave me any money or not. You know that. I'm perfectly happy as I am. Of course, I suppose it'll be different with Vera. Vera has...
2: I married Vera. She's been good to me. She didn't help me to make any money, but she didn't have to. Your mother had done that.
1: Mother had given...
2: Your mother was a good, honest woman. And a woman who's that is a woman. You don't have to tell me...
1: Now, really, Father, I was speaking. There's no need to interrupt. I was saying Mother had
2: You're
1: given...
2: You're her daughter. Now leave it.
1: Yes, Father.
2: Vera had her own troubles. Vera had to live up to your mother.
1: I was only saying Vera could come and see you more often if she wanted to. She knows you've left everything to her, so she doesn't bother.
2: How does she know? How?
1: Well, haven't you?
2: I want the key of this motor. I want to see it run. It's a good toy, and I want to see how it goes.
1: Father, you're 93. It's too absurd to want to play with toys at your age.
2: Play? Play? Sure I want to play. Never played before. Too busy making money. I've made it. Now I want to play. Who's to stop me?
1: Nobody, if you want to.
2: Besides, it's not altogether play. This toy was made in 1926. 1926 was an important year.
1: Yes, Father.
2: 1926 was when she died.
1: Mother died in 23, Father.
2: She didn't.
1: She did, Father. I was 6 and she died in 23.
2: I'm not talking about your mother. Sally died in 26.
1: Oh, I'm not interested in your past girlfriend.
2: Girlfriend? Yes, she was a girlfriend. Pretty.
1: Now, Father... Mother had enough trouble with you. I don't want to hear about it.
2: Sally was your sister.
1: Sister?
2: Sister. Stepsister, yes. Your stepsister. Vera's girl.
1: Vera?
2: I didn't know that, did you? Vera had a daughter, and she was 6, and she died, And that was in 1926.
0: Vera did? Really, Father, I'm sure
2: you... She played with this toy. I gave it to her. You didn't know about Sally because we wanted you to like Vera, and we thought if we kept you apart, well, it didn't matter. Sally died.
0: Father, do you know what you're saying? Vera has a daughter? You just don't know what you're talking about.
2: Oh, yes, I do. I'm not senile. Not yet. Vera was married before she married me. She was divorced, and she had a daughter, and that was Sally. And Sally died. I'm sure of that. And I want the key so I can wind up the car that killed her.
0: I've never heard such nonsense. Killed her? What on earth are you talking about?
2: A car can kill. A toy car can kill as easy as a real one. You were all right. I liked you. You were all right.
0: Father, you don't know what you're saying. And I really haven't time to listen to nonsense. I'll tell the nurse I'm going.
2: Oh, one minute, Dorothy. I'm a poor old man, and all I want is the key to wind this toy. If you get it, I promise you, you won't be forgotten.
0: But, Father,
2: Better than that, I'll give you all I've got. I'll have my will altered right away, and you'll get it all, every penny.
0: All right, Father, if that's what you want. I'm going now. I'll look in next week.
2: Don't forget the key.
0: I'll see. Oh. Hello, nurse.
3: I was coming in. I thought you might be going.
0: I am. One moment, nurse. I want to talk to you.
3: Yes, Miss Davenport.
0: Give him the key to his clockwork toy, nurse. It can't do him as much harm as not having it.
3: Yes, Miss Davenport.
0: He seems a little upset. Do you think he's all right? I mean, he's not getting so old.
2: I hear you. You're talking about me.
0: All right, Father. I'm going now. See, he gets that key. I'll drop in next week. All right, Miss Davenport.
2: What were you talking about? What plot is that daughter of mine hatching now?
0: Nothing, Mr. Davenport. Talking, that's all.
2: Where's my key?
0: Key? Oh, the key of your toy. She said you weren't to have it, Mr. Davenport.
2: Jezebel, Delilah, not one of my family, not one of them can you trust. Both after my money, you know. Both her and Vera, everybody.
0: Oh, well, I don't know about everybody, Mr. Davenport. I'm not.
2: You aren't? Must be crazy. $2 or $3 million and you don't want it?
0: Money doesn't mean anything to me.
2: It doesn't? I could leave it all to you. I could call my lawyer and have my will altered. I could say my nurse is to have it all. I could and I would. If you gave me the key so I could wind this toy.
0: You don't have to bribe me.
2: You'll get it for me without having to leave you any money?
0: Well, if you want to, I wouldn't want to stop you, now would I? That'd be silly, wouldn't it?
2: Everybody goes silly when there's money in it. And women go silliest of all. You get me that key and we'll see.
0: You're not supposed to have it. If I got it for you, you'd...
2: Come on. All my money, a fortune. I'll cancel the old will and give it all to you. I promise.
0: Don't tell anybody. They mightn't understand. And it would be better, wouldn't it, if you didn't say anything about your will being altered. They might try to stop you if they knew. Here you are.
2: Thank you. No, we won't say a word. We'll surprise them. They'll get a shock when they find out. Oh, dear, but I won't be here to laugh, will I? Never mind, I've got me toy. Stay and watch it run.

0: It's a good toy. It's a splendid toy.
1: Mr. Davenport.
0: I'll do it again. I'll show you.
1: Mr. Davenport, remember your promise. I don't mind about your money, but a promise is a promise. It's the principle of the thing.
0: My will? Oh, yes, my will. I'll live to be 100. There's plenty of time yet. Now watch, I'll make it run round in circles.
1: Mr. Davenport, you made a promise. I'm going to send for your lawyer.
0: Change my mind. Change it. Won't leave my money to any of you. I'll leave it to a cat's home. Though that wouldn't be much. You, Dorothy, and Vera. Cat's home. Now I'll show you. I'll show you.
1: Mr. Davenport, it mightn't mean much to you, but it does to me. You made a promise. You want to go to heaven, don't you?
0: No, want to stay here. Angels and playing harps. Playing a harp? I'll stay down here and play with my toys.
1: You'll stay just so long as I want you to. You're an old, sick man, and when you do die, there won't be many questions asked. I've slaved 5 years at your beck and call. You're disgusting and addle-headed. Here and now in this very room, if you don't carry out your promise, I'll kill you.
0: Nurse, I'm an old man. I've lived my life. But a man remembers. It's stored away. I'm old, but I'm not so old that threats have ceased to make me mad. In my day, I've killed people.
1: I haven't, but I'm willing. Especially when it's an old man with one foot in the grave anyhow.
0: No, nurse, you're not the type. Though I guess you must be pretty desperate.
1: Well, now I suppose I get the sack.
0: No. I think I'll raise your wages. What is it? Love?
1: Huh. Lack of it. In a desert once, I saw a dead tree. That's me. No leaves, no sap. Dead against the blazing sky. You're old. 1 minute you're young and the next you're old. Then you look around. Everybody else is married, but not you. Oh, no. So I thought. I thought money would be nice. You're right. If I tread on an ant, it worries me.
0: You don't look old.
1: I'm nearly 40.
0: When I was 80, my wife Vera divorced me. Nobody seemed to think I was too old. Certainly not the other woman.
1: It's different for the man.
0: Is it? The other woman was a fascinating creature. I gave her a diamond necklace. Just 57 stones, one for each birthday. That rather caught her out. She'd lied about her age. If she'd been honest, she'd have had 63 stones. Saved me a few thousand dollars. Now, would you like to see this toy go in circles? Always seems to be something in the way.
1: Mr. Davenport, that toy, I hear... Well, I might as well be honest. I heard you say that toy killed somebody. A girl called Sally.
0: Huh? Killed her? Yes, it killed her. Sally was Vera's child. I bought her this toy. I had to have it repaired over and over again. We were playing with it in the passage in the old house. I wound it up and set it off. It went over the top of the stairs. I tried to stop Sally. It was a mistake. She was half running away from me, half chasing after the toy. Anyway, by the time I got to her at the bottom of the stairs, she was dead. I'll always remember. She tripped at the top, and it was almost as if she dived off. That's an old tale and best forgotten.
1: I'm sorry.
0: Don't tell my daughter, Dorothy. Vera and I, we thought it better to keep Sally and her apart. Remarrying, children often get jealous, you know.
2: Nurse! Are you here, nurse?
1: Here, Miss Vera.
2: I came in to see how Mr. Davenport... Hello, Teddy, you old reprobate. Planning how you can live for another 50 years.
0: For the plague, you, my dear, of course. How are you, Vera?
2: Getting older faster than you ever did, Teddy.
0: You're an attractive piece, Vera. Don't know why I ever let you divorce me.
2: I divorced you, darling, for your alimony. Now, don't tell Nurse, she mightn't approve.
0: I don't know, she might. Money and love are important emotions. Most high-powered in the whole world.
2: You ought to know. Teddy, you've got a sparkle in your eyes. What have you been up to?
0: Oh, 93, my dear. You can't get up to much. I spend the evening of my days playing with the toy.
2: That toy? Do you remember when...
3: Oh, I'm back again. The priesties are coming tomorrow night, so I thought I'd come...
4: Oh, why, Vera, fancy you being here.
2: Fancy. And fancy you coming back, Dorothy. It couldn't have been anything to do with my being here, could it?
4: Of course not. If I'd known, I wouldn't have. I know how you like it. Fear feels.
2: My dear, fields are for cows. And that's what...
0: If you females are going to make a battleground out of it, I'm going next door.
2: Don't worry, dear. We'll control ourselves. Now, you sit down and forget we're even here. There now.
0: Women. As a man gets older, he realizes the only mistakes he made were females. and they come home to roost all around his feet.
4: All right, Nurse. Mr. Davenport will be all right with us here.
0: Well, just a moment. I want Nurse to stay. She's as murderous as you two are, but she's honest about it. Stay, Nurse.
2: Yes, Mr. Davenport.
0: Now we're about it, I think it's time one or two things were discussed. Sally, for instance, Vera.
2: Sally?
0: I'm old. Things weigh heavy on an old man, things of the past.
2: I think the past can look after itself.
0: Past? Past is the present. It can make me feel bad right now, so it may be past, but it's still with me.
4: Sally, all the girl you were telling me about, Father, Vera's child. What were you going to say about her?
2: Nothing. He wasn't going to say anything. Were you, Teddy?
0: No, and yet I am. I'm going to say it because I'm old and it's been on my mind a long time. Sally didn't fall over the stairs altogether by herself. And not that I pushed her, I didn't. It's like, well, you know when you've got to avoid something, practically always you don't. But if you've got not to avoid it, you do.
2: Really, Teddy, you're getting involved.
4: Let him go on, Vera. These confessions are always so fascinating.
0: Sally was Vera's child by a previous marriage. Dorothy was mine, and a man's only child is precious to him. I wasn't actually thinking it, but it was there. When the toy ran straight down the passage and over the stairs, I don't really know to this day whether it went over by accident or design.
2: What are you saying, Father? I think it's time for Mr. Davenport to have his rest. He's been up a long time. Teddy!
0: It's always been on my mind. That's why always that thought. Did I direct it towards the stairs, knowing it would probably go over and she'd run after it? I didn't like Sally, not over much. I didn't want her to have all the things I felt Dorothy should have. Besides, Dorothy reminded me of her mother. And there was a question of the money, too. When I died, I wanted Dorothy to have it, not Sally.
2: What is all this? I don't understand.
5: So that's why. Why, you said you'd leave it all to me. Teddy, all these years you've had a guilty conscience. So guilty you actually leave it to me because you felt you might have caused Sally's death. Well, I'm not going to say any more. I'm not such a fool. I don't think a fortune isn't worth having, even if it is sort of blood money.
0: Yes, well, I've been thinking a lot about it, Vera. A man never really finds out what a woman's like, what her real nature is. I'm leaving a fortune, and I don't intend leaving it to a woman who'd do anything to get it. If she did, she'd do anything with it afterwards. Vera, I told you about Sally, and you reacted badly. I'm not leaving you a penny.
5: My dear Teddy, you are. I, too, have been wondering about Sally all these years. You might know it, but you were very nearly arrested. And because circumstances seem to point to the fact that you might have done it. Now, I know you did. You said so. You confessed. The nurse and Dorothy heard.
0: Nothing is as greedy as a ruthless woman. Nor as stupid. I didn't know about you, Vera. Now I do. It was, as a matter of fact, the nurse who showed me. It's a shock for a man to realize a woman will murder for money when the money's big enough. Nurse showed me. I thought, nurse, what about Vera and Dorothy? Yeah, you've certainly shown me, Vera. You're ruthless. Now, watch. Yeah, the car goes in circles. If you look, you'll find the wheels are fixed.
5: Fixed? You're leaving your money to me, Teddy. You as good as murdered Sally.
0: More circles, Vera. Small, round and round. Yes, you see, it couldn't have run down the passage. A small trap, Vera, but enough to tell me all I want. Goodbye.
5: All right. But you haven't heard the last about this.
4: Mr. Davenport, it's time...
0: In a moment, nurse. Seems there's only you and Dorothy. Funny thing, I know you're a snob and a chatterer and probably quite incapable of handling money, large money, but you are my daughter and you've been kind to me after your way. Besides, you're so very like your mother. And you've been kind even while you thought not you, but Vera was going to get it.
4: Well, Father, all I can say is...
0: Don't, child. A chatterer like a mouse in cheese digs a hole which can trap it. Be thankful you're going to get the money and shut up. And now I'm going to rest. All right, nurse.
4: Father, I must say how unexpected...
0: Shut up. That's all right, nurse. As a matter of fact, I arranged for you to be looked after years ago. Not large, but enough to be comfortable. So you'll not only be fair, fat, and 40, but comfortable as well. And there'll be a deal of men after you, seeing men like comfort, too.
5: After all that's happened?
0: No woman, when a fortune is concerned, is uninterested. Vera wasn't. I never quite knew about that woman. Now I do. And Dorothy, though a fool, is honest in her way. Oh, dear, now look what's happened. The last bump damaged the toy again. Take it around to Mr. Meeker's and have it repaired.
5: Yes, Mr. Davenport.
0: I'll be glad to rest, very glad indeed. I never quite knew how to keep Vera quiet and yet change my will, but everything's all right now.
6: Good afternoon. I'm Mr. Davenport's nurse, Mr. Meekers. He asked me to bring this toy motor around for you to repair again.
7: Oh, yes. He brought it in some time ago. Wonder to me how an old toy like this has lasted so long.
6: You could say the same about Mr. Davenport. Did he damage it much?
7: The damage? Just a cog slipped. Does he want the wheels fixed?
6: Wheels?
7: The front wheels. The last time he brought it in, he wanted it fixed so it would only run round in circles. What's the matter? You don't want to worry, nurse. I'll have this running right as rain in no time. Good afternoon to you.

A closing door finishes a story. Next week, another key will open another door to another story. Mystery. Romance. Or adventure. All start when a door is unlocked by... the key.

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2: Nocturne Boulevard? Not far. When you hit Howard, hang right. Howard meets Philip at a weird kind of angle. And then you cross James and Poe. You can't miss Nocturne. It's just past the Ottoman.
1: 19 Nocturne Boulevard. Your address for suspenseful stories of the speculative, strange, and supernatural. Tonight's story is Murder Ward.
3: Yes, this is 19 Nocturne Boulevard. Won't you step inside? Did you have any trouble finding it? What do you mean, what kind of a place is it? Why, it's an insane asylum, can't you tell? Where else would you find a murderer? Not guilty by reason of insanity. A legal defense, often misused to try and get a lighter sentence for a heinous crime. And what does it really mean? In a nutshell,
4: it means, at the time you did what you did, you didn't, couldn't, understand what you were doing was wrong. It's a tough sell, Ed. No matter what the movies make out, most juries just don't believe.
5: Mr. Horton, I would prefer that you address me directly when you speak to me.
4: Ed, this isn't funny.
5: There is no Ed here. Edmund, however, is sleeping. Mr. Horton, if you cannot bring yourself to use my name, at least...
4: Okay, look. Achilles?
5: And I am not insane, nor is Edmund. I knew perfectly well what I did was wrong. All those pretty little women, I was really doing them a favor. The world is so harsh.
4: Look, Achilles... Let me talk to Ed for a while. It's his name on the docket, after all.
5: Very well. I shall rouse him for you. Yeah? What is it, Shyster? Hey, why's my cigarette all burned down all of a sudden?
6: As I said... After a thorough examination, I've concluded that while Edmund is nominally the dominant persona, his alter ego, Achilles, was the one who actually committed the...
7: Guess you think you're lucky, eh?
5: Why is that? What the...
7: Your new pals, bub. As I was saying, I guess you think you're lucky getting off without the death penalty and all. Come on.
5: Look, Mac, I thought I was going to have a private room.
7: These are the induction cells. Once the doc gets a handle on your psychoses, she'll move you to someplace appropriate.
5: She?
7: Sure, you saw her at your trial, Dr. Larson. She's got some big brain new ideas about how to deal with luniacs like yourself. Your room, monsieur.
5: But there's a dame in here. Ain't we supposed to
7: Funny
5: be...
7: Funny thing about that. Dames go off the pier, too. And we're overbooked in that department. She probably won't be here long. Besides, she's way over there. She can't hurt you.
8: He's right. She shouldn't be in here. You don't understand the damage they can do. Women are just...
9: New instructions. It is time for you to let me go. He has declared it. My presence is required.
10: Staring at me. Are you sure they can't get out? Please, would you check the locks again? I'm so afraid.
9: Hey, new guy. Got any smokes?
5: What?
9: The smokes.
5: Even if I did... They wouldn't let us have any matches, would they?
11: Who are you kidding? You can get pretty much anything in here, just as long as you know who to ask and how to ask it.
5: Funny, you sounded crazy a minute ago.
11: Yeah, well, we all have our bad days. And some never have good days, right, Heck?
8: Wicked Jezebel! You shouldn't be here!
11: We're pretty sure that Hector there is the real McCoy.
9: Now, we're all nuts. We must keep that in mind.
11: Yeah, but that guy just never lets up.
5: But if you ain't crazy...
9: Court says we are, even with moments of lucidity. Well, what can they do?

0: case.
1: If you try and spit your fiendish poison at me, fiend, I shall find a way to defend myself.
0: I am real sick of him.
2: He probably had a bad mother.
0: Yeah? Well, who didn't?
3: The guard said I'd only be in here for a little while.
2: Yeah, us too. I've now been here for 2 months, and
0: Rose Connolly, perhaps you heard of me?
3: You're Rose Connolly?
0: Yeah, the one and only. My sister's got a scrapbook of clippings for me. She can't bring them, but she tells me all about it when she visits.
2: Rose has been here about 3 weeks, since her sentence.
3: And Romeo over there?
0: Cute. Two incredibly long days.
3: And this is it?
2: What?
3: This is what we get? I mean, in prison, they at least get some kind of exercise and stuff. Geneva Convention and all that.
0: It's just temporary. I guess the loony bins are all booked up right now. Say, maybe there's a convention in town.
2: Oh, don't worry. We get to talk to the doc each day, regular as clockwork. She's a sweetheart. But I bet Hector isn't making any improvements.
1: Doctor? She's the devil. I refuse to give her the satisfaction of a single word.
0: Doctor? Ha! She's the one that let me get myself in here. I thought it would be real tough to fool a head shrinker. But boy, was she a pushover. Always so sympathetic, so understanding. She don't deserve to be a nurse, let alone a doctor.
2: Funny. She testified at my trial, too. Guess we both got lucky.
3: Yeah, lucky.

0: Edmund, I can't help you if you refuse to cooperate.
1: I'm trying my utmost, madam, but he simply refuses to converse with you.
0: Then let you and I talk, Achilles. You claim that the killing was...
1: Killings! Let us be precise. Mercy killings, actually. I felt so kindly.

0: What?
1: Shh.
0: Ah.
1: You'll wake the neighbors.
0: What was that? But that noise, it's...
1: I know. We call him Mortimer.
0: This place has mice?
1: We haven't seen him, so we're not sure what particular type of rodentia he is, but we sure hear him, particularly when it's quiet.
0: But how can I get any sleep?
1: You get used to it. We all get used to lots of things.
2: Ah! Help me! You fiend from hell! No! No! No!
3: That'll take some getting used to.
1: Yeah.

0: Edmund, why don't you tell me about your mother?
1: My mother? What? Why? My mother's fine. She got nothing to do with this.
0: Do you love your mother?
1: Well, of course. I mean, you gotta. It's just nature, ain't it? No matter what she does to you.
0: What did your mother do, Edmund? Edmund?
1: It's no use, Doctor. He has gone into retreat.
2: This way, folks. Step lively now.
3: What is this? How dare you bring in more of them? Mischief! Mischief!
4: What's a kid doing here?
0: Tommy. Tommy, now look at that. That's what crazy folk look like.
2: Not just any crazy folks, lady. These are all crazy murderers. Every one of these people has committed the most heinous of crimes.
5: Gee, look at that one over there. He's kind of cute.
3: Harlot! Harlot! Do not approach! Or I must smite thee down.
5: What smite? Is that bad?
2: Best to stay away from the bars. Now this over here is Rose Connolly, known throughout the entire...
4: Stop looking at me! How can you... Get him out of here, won't you?
2: Killing her husband while under the inexorable compulsion

0: the persecution complex.
1: This isn't right. What's inexorable? Is that bad? Killing your man. Now that ain't right.
2: Come now. Leave her. She is unimportant. Aha. But I have a message to give to you.

0: How mortifying.
1: Like animals in a zoo.
2: I'm surprised they didn't start throwing us peanuts.
0: I tried to get them away from you, Rose. I really did, but big headlines trumps preaching, I guess.
3: This should stand as a warning to you, woman. You are never alone. There is always a witness to the wicked things you do.
1: I have had just about enough out of you. You noisy little weasel. We girls, we are just folks just like anybody else. You have no right to...
0: Rose, calm down. Shh, it's not gonna help.
2: Yeah, for crying out loud, we've made it this far. How much worse can it get?

0: It was mortifying for Edmund, Doctor. I think he may have suffered a terrible setback.
1: Now, the tours are conducted for very good reasons.
0: What, pray tell?
1: It's really not something we should be discussing. But since you're so concerned, first, it's to show the public that this facility is on the up and up. You've certainly heard of the old-fashioned asylums, where inmates were neglected and beaten. This way, nothing is hidden, so no abuses occur.
0: No abuses?
1: Also, it helps to make insanity seem less frightening to the general public. Most people have seen insanity only in movies, where it's so inevitably terribly destructive and dangerous. This way, they see the human side of it.
0: I see that your intentions are admirable, but I can't help but think that a trip through the violent ward would merely reinforce the negative popular belief.
1: That's why the tour through the violent ward is only for serious students of psychology. You must have misunderstood then.

0: And the Lord said,
1: can't you make him stop staring?
2: Thank you, my good man.
3: Give it to me!
4: Leave go, you ape!
3: I have to!
4: I'll show you to tangle with me.
3: Yes. But I have your gun.
5: Stop him, Ron. You're closest.
1: Oh, no, no.
3: The next one is for you, Delilah. Salome.
1: Me? I didn't do anything?
0: Who put out the lights?
3: It was the monster, Lilith, devourer of infants.
2: Do you hear something?

0: What? What happened?
1: At least the lights are back on.
2: Well, I don't want to open my eyes.
0: Look.
1: Where?
3: Oh.
2: Oh, just tell me. I don't want to...
0: Better you don't look, Rose. That's a lot of blood.
1: You don't lose that much and walk away. Too bad. Terry was a right guy.
2: Blood? Oh, no. Hector, where is he? He's going to shoot me.
1: Calm down, Rose. He's gone.
0: So's the guard. There's just the blood.
4: We apologize for the inconvenience of using a psychotropic gas on you.
0: Gas?
4: Rest assured, there will be no long-term effects.
0: That was what I heard.
4: If you are feeling groggy or your head aches, sit quietly, breathe deeply, and it will pass.
2: It wasn't our fault. They have to know that.
0: It's not like we're a bunch of babes in the woods. They may know what happened and just not care.
2: So, just because I killed my husband, I'm gonna hurt a random stranger? That's silly.
1: Oh, no. Just insane, my dear.

0: I don't see any way to...
1: What? This is cruel and inhumane.
0: You don't understand, Ed. It is Ed I'm talking to, isn't it?
1: Yeah.
0: You are not a free citizen. You've been consigned to Dr. Larson's care, and...
1: Now you don't understand, Horton. A guard was killed last night in our block.
0: You didn't.
1: Nah, it was this loony who thinks women are all evil.
0: Which, of course, you don't.
1: This ain't the time for that, Rudy. I'm talking about a murder.
0: There's no record of...
1: The corpse's name is Terrence, something like that. Was a guard here. Come on, someone's got to be doing something.
0: I haven't seen anything in the papers. These state-run facilities, though, sometimes they're like a world in themselves.
1: Well, get me another world.
0: There's only one way to do that.
1: Yes?
0: Admit that you're not insane and go to the chair.

0: please stop looking at me? I know why. I know why you're staring. You can read my mind.
1: You are such a lovely young lady and so frightened. Come to me and I shall cure you of all your fears.
0: Stop! Don't say things like that. He never takes his eyes off me, you know.
2: And he said unto me, for I am the way.
1: Hey, buddy, don't you talk?
2: Justice is ever mute.
1: What's with that guy?
2: I hate being ignored like that.
0: He didn't say anything in the halls, going to the doc's office, or coming back either, no matter what I did.
1: Did the doc say anything about the dead guard?
0: Not a word, even though I asked. She just ignored the question.
2: She didn't ignore you completely, though.
0: Well, no, but she didn't say much. Did she talk to you at all during your appointment?
2: I didn't have an appointment with her this morning.
1: But you were gone.
2: I wasn't going to say anything, but the guard just took me out and walked me around the halls for an hour.

0: I got rights, Horton.
1: Well, technically, no. Actually, I could do more for you if you were in prison. Once you're committed to the doctor's care, you really can't complain, particularly since you don't have any proof for any of your allegations.
0: Allegations? Proof? How's this for proof? The others will back me up.
1: Two other certified inmates? Oh, sure. That'll stand up in court.

0: You guys ever wonder what they did with old Hector?
1: Solitary confinement, I guess. Killing a guard's pretty serious.
0: Oh, yeah, unlike whatever it was we did to get here.
2: Hey, I draw the line at killing strangers.
0: Just your husband.
2: Well, looking back, I guess it wasn't such a great idea.
1: Oh, you guessed. Ha ha, you...
0: Why'd you do it then? Did he push you around or something?
2: Nah. If he'd beaten me, I would have had a defense in court. Nah, it was just little things. Like the sounds he makes when he eats. Ate. And the thing with his toenails. Us women have to put up with this kind of thing all the time, but it just got to me.
0: It just got to you?
2: Well, yeah.
1: There's a reason the marriage vows say, until death do we part.
2: And I wasn't going to go to the chair for something like that, so I started pulling the he was out to get me hash on my lawyer, and it worked. Well, more or less. Not like this joint is anything to write home about.
1: It wasn't so bad until that guy Hector showed up. Since then... Well.
0: So who'd you kill?
1: I don't think so.
0: Go on, what?
2: Oh, leave off. Why, that's kind of nice.
1: What?
2: Oh, the music.
1: And if I prefer to maintain my right to avoid self-incrimination?
0: Jeez, don't take it that way. I was just curious. I killed 4 women.
2: 4? Maybe I should be worried.
0: Oh, I put on a song and dance for the cops about how they needed to be killed to save them and all. Making up a Mr. Hyde personality to take all the blame. 3 of them were mob snitches.
1: So what? You're a hitman?
0: I owed some money. Shouldn't have got caught at all, seeing as how there was no connection between me and them. But the cops got something. Fingerprints or something. And they tracked me down.
2: And, the 4th?
0: Huh? Oh, just some dame. I need her to throw off the connections and make myself look nuts. I'd already figured on being caught. Better a wacko than a torpedo, you know?
1: You're some piece of work.
0: Still casting stones, eh, preacher? Why don't you explain how you got here? What in the name of... What is that music?
2: It was okay to start with, but now...

0: said the offender must be plucked out.
1: I am so sick of this guy.
2: Are you taking me away? I know you've been watching me. Ed, that guy, is he even human?
1: Shh, I don't know.
2: But he's so huge.
0: The beast, for I have seen.
2: He didn't even notice. The guard hit it and hit it. Get me out of here, please. Please get me out of here.
1: Shh, he's not listening anyway.
2: Anything you want. I can't take anymore. Please, I'll admit everything. Take me to the doctor, the lawyer, the judge. Anything. Oh, thank you. Thank you. Thank you.

0: none of your business. She's not my case. Now, Ed, they can keep you locked up any way they want, with anyone they want, for as long as they want. You're getting 3 squares a day, right?
1: Usually. Sometimes it comes pretty late, though. There's been a couple of times it's been too salty to eat.
0: So they have a crummy cook. Place like this, go figure.
1: You gotta get me out of here, Rudy.
0: I've told you, there's no place else to put you.

0: I think he's asleep.
1: It. Rose called it an it.
0: I asked the doctor about Rose. The doc said a whole lot of nothing, but I get the impression she, Rose, has revealed all, as they say, and is headed for a short vacation in a nice, clean death row cell.
1: Not so bad for her. Women get pardoned all the time, especially pretty ones.
0: And you would know all about the pretty ones, eh?
1: They were all lookers, yeah.
0: How can you sleep?
1: Don't get high and mighty moral on me, bud. You're in here, too.
0: I was only... I mean, it was a moral choice. A decision that had to be made, and no one was making it.
1: Oh, so who'd you kill? Cripples?
0: I ended the suffering of several decrepit...
1: Hey, over here, ugly.
2: You got up.
1: Gorilla! Even you can't reach this far, eh?
3: Thanks, pal.
1: Don't thank me yet. I think those hinges are coming loose.
0: Oh, God. No! Release the gas! Someone, please, release the gas!
1: Not the music! Gas! He's dying, for crying out loud!

0: important. Whatever I need to do, whatever I need to sign, just hand it over. I ain't spending another night in this place.
1: You understand the consequences. You won't have the slightest option of recanting again and going back to your original statement.
0: Yeah, anything, and I mean anything, is better than this freak show.

0: I'm so glad you find my program effective, Madam District Attorney.
1: Well, I admit I had my doubts when you first outlined it.
2: You expressed concern about the danger of physical harm to the subject? As you now see, there's never any direct physical contact. Thus, there can be no allegations of physical harm or coercion.
3: He might have come close to dying with fright, though. You were quite terrifying, darling.
4: After 15 movies as monsters.
3: And an ape man.
4: And one ape man. Who wouldn't be? I'm rather glad I get to duck out early. Murderers just... Give me the creeps.
5: Hey, we're out of champagne. Want me to go and get some more?
4: Nah, I'll go. Be right back.
1: It seems like a lot of effort, though, for a single confession. A lot of manpower and womanpower.
0: Ah, but it's valuable work on a number of levels. We convince a murderer to confess, and we learn a great deal about the human psyche each time through the experiment.
1: Each time? How many?
3: I've had the screaming meanies, oh, 4 times.
6: And I've nearly died, oh, 3, I think.
0: Not all of them last as long as our good friend Edmund.
1: I'll drink to that.
7: Now that you know how to find us, don't be a stranger. We have enough of those already. Tonight's story, Murder Ward, was written by Julie Hoverson. In tonight's production, Edmund was Kim Turner, Preacher Ronald was Pat McNally, Rose Connolly was Joy Jackson, Hector was Cole Hornaday, Dr. Larson was Marge Lutton, Terrence the Orderly was Greg Porter, Rudy Horton was Sigmund Hoverson, Vic the Ape Man was Renaud Leboeuf, the District Attorney was Melinda Maines. Additional voices were by Julie Hoverson, Melinda Maines, and Marge Lutton. All music in this show was courtesy of Kevin MacLeod at Incompetech.com. This was recorded at ART Studios, and all sound and mastering was done by Julie Hoverson. This presentation is copyright 2008 to Julie Hoverson and Weality Productions, and has been a joint presentation of Weality Productions and ART. 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
1: The sealed book.
2: Once again, the keeper of the book is ready to open the ponderous volume in which is recorded all the secrets and mysteries of mankind through the ages. All the strange and mystifying stories of the past, the present, and the future.

0: Keeper of the book, what tale will you tell us this time?
1: What tale shall I tell you? I have tales here of every kind. Tales of murder, tales of madness, of dark deeds and events strange beyond all belief. Let me see. Yes, here's a tale for you. The strange and terrible story of two old ladies and how they tried to escape from their doom. I call the story Escape by Death. My story begins in a big, shabby old house in the country, fully a mile from any other habitation. In a large ground floor room, which is both their bedroom and sitting room, Martha and Louise Abbott listen to the wind howl outside. Louise is an invalid, confined to a wheelchair. Martha, though able to walk, can only hobble a few steps at a time, so that to them, the lonely house is almost like a prison.
2: Listen to that wind, Louise. Oh, I do hate living out in the country like this. We're so isolated from everybody.
3: Oh, yes, Martha. It was so much nicer when we lived in our own house in the village.
2: Even if Roger and Hester are our nephew and niece, we should never have let them persuade us to move out here with them.
4: Oh, what is it, Toby? Queenie? Oh, our mother's darling's hungry. Even Toby and Queenie don't like living here.
3: Yes, they do seem unhappy. Queenie hasn't been eating well.
2: Louise, it's very foolish for us to stay here with Roger and Hester. I think I hear Hester coming now. We'll tell her right away that we want to go back to our old home.
5: Here I am at last, Aunt Louise. Aunt Martha, I brought you tea and some cake I just made this afternoon.
6: Thank you, dear.
7: I have the Daily Sentinel for you. George Gibson just delivered it. I haven't even opened it yet.
2: Thank you. Roger, Louise and I have been talking things over. It was very kind of you to invite us to live here with you, but we were much happier living in the village. We want to go back.
7: But, Aunt Martha, it's much better for you here. Really, it is.
5: Of course. You're just homesick, both of you.
7: You get over it. Pretty soon you'll love the country as much as we do.
5: Now, we don't want to hear another word about your leaving us. We couldn't be happy thinking of you alone and helpless in the village. Come along, Roger. Let them drink their tea.
7: All right, Heston. See you both later.
3: Oh, I do wish they'd let us go back.
2: There's no reason why we shouldn't.
3: Do you remember the teas we used to give? Mary Thompson came over every afternoon. It was so nice.
2: There's no reason we can't move back and give those teas again. We won't be alone or helpless either. With all the money Father left us, we can afford a dozen servants. Louise, we are going back. I've made up my mind.
3: Oh, Martha, I'm so glad.
2: Listen to Toby and Queenie. They're glad we're going back, too, aren't you, you fat old darlings?
3: Oh, they understand you, Martha. They know we're not going to stay here much longer.
2: Of course they do. Well, now that's settled, let's see what's in the Sentinel. Let's see now.
3: Oh, Martha, let's look at the obituary notices first.
2: That's just what I was turning to, Louise. Here we are.
3: Did anyone we know die?
2: Now, let me see. Yes. You remember Amos Wilson, don't you?
3: Yes.
2: He died 2 days ago.
3: Oh, poor Amos. He was about your age, wasn't he, Martha?
2: Certainly not. He was a good deal older.
3: Martha, look at this. Why, it says that Mary Thompson is entering the county home for the infirm.
2: The poor house? Oh, no, no, it can't be.
3: You can read it for yourself. Oh, that dreadful place. I'd rather be dead than in that home.
2: Poor Mary.
3: Martha, after we move back to the village, can't we have Mary come to live with us?
2: Yes, of course. Why, going to the poor house would be the death of her.
3: No. No, it can't be.
2: What can't be?
3: Read what it says there in the real estate column. The old Abbott mansion, owned by the Mrs. Martha and Louise Abbott, has been put up for sale. Roger Clark.
2: What? Well, it must be a mistake. Oh. We never told Roger to sell our house. Roger! Roger!
3: Now, Martha, we mustn't get excited.
2: But why should he want to sell our house? I won't permit it.
7: Are you calling me, Aunt Martha?
2: Yes, Roger. What's this in the Sentinel about our house being up for sale?
7: Oh, is it in the Sentinel? Oh, I'm so sorry.
3: It is a mistake, isn't it, Roger?
7: Well, no, Aunt Louise. But since the house isn't being used, I thought it would be a good idea to sell it.
2: But you had no right to put the house up for sale without telling me.
7: Now, don't get yourself excited, Aunt Martha. If you don't want the house sold, I'll remove it from the market.
3: You must, Roger. We couldn't live if the house was sold.
7: All right. Now, I'll take care of everything. Don't you worry. Everything's going to be all right.
2: I don't like it, Louise. I don't like it at all. Why should he try to sell it without telling us?
3: It does seem strange.
2: Louise, we must get in touch with Judge Morris at once. Mm-hmm. He's the administrator of Father's estate. He'll take care of everything for us the way we want it. I didn't like the look in Roger's eyes just now. I've always been suspicious of Roger, and if you want my opinion, he and Hester are up to something. Mother's beautiful Queenie hungry? Well, here's a nice piece of meat from the lovely supper Hester just brought us.
3: Oh, Queenie is hungry, Martha. She's got her appetite back since she learned we intend going back to the village.
2: Yes, she has, but where's Toby? I don't see him around any place.
3: He's probably in the kitchen. Martha, when are you going to speak to Roger and Hester again about our leaving?
2: I'm waiting until we can get in touch with Judge Morris. He'll come get us whether Roger wants us to go or not. There's been something very strange about Roger's manner ever since we told him yesterday we didn't want to stay.
3: Martha, look. Queenie's ill. Oh. That meat you gave her, it's made her sick.
2: Queenie. Oh, what's the matter with Mother's darling?
3: Oh, Martha, there's something terribly wrong with her.
2: Queenie, what is it? Oh, Louise, what can we do?
3: Give us some water. Maybe that'll help. Oh, Martha, she's fallen down.
2: She's dead, Louise. Queenie is dead.
3: Oh, no. No, she can't.
2: But she is, though she was perfectly all right until I gave her that meat.
3: She was so hungry, she just bolted it down. Oh, Martha, she must have choked on it. She's choked to death.
2: Did she? I'm not so sure.
3: Martha, what do you mean? What else could it have been?
2: She acted more as if she were poisoned.
3: Poisoned?
2: Yes, I'm sure of it. The meat was poisoned. That's why Queenie died.
3: But how's that possible?
2: It was poisoned because that meat was meant for us.
3: Martha, you don't mean that Roger and Hester...
2: Yes, Louise. Oh, I see it now. That's why they brought us out here. Why they won't let us leave. They're planning to kill us. They're after our money.
3: Oh, Martha, what are we going to do?
2: Well, we've got to get in touch with Judge Morris right away. He'll save us.
3: But, Martha, how can we? The telephone, it's upstairs in Hester's room. And neither of us can climb stairs.
2: I know that. We've got to figure another way to reach him. Louise, our lives depend upon it.
1: That night, the two old ladies, terror in their hearts, tossed and turned in an effort to think of a way of escape from the horrible trap in which they found themselves. In the morning, they thought they had discovered how to do it. When George Gibson, the rural mail carrier, came by, Louise called to him and gave him a frantic message to Judge Morris, which he promised to deliver. However, a few minutes later, encountering Roger, their nephew, George Gibson told him what had happened, and Roger managed to persuade him not to deliver the message. Then Roger hurried home to consult with Hester.
5: Roger, you say that while Martha was out here in the kitchen with me, Louise was giving George Gibson a message for Judge Morris?
7: Yes, and she seemed so excited that George stopped me on the road to tell me about it. Hester, I'm afraid they suspect...
5: Oh, no, they mustn't. We mustn't let them.
7: I should say not, after all the trouble we've gone to. We would ruin everything. We've got to quiet their suspicion somehow. We've got to make them like it here, so they'd be perfectly content to stay with us until they die.

0: And now to return to the story of escape by death, as it is written in the sealed book. For 24 hours, Martha and Louise have waited in trembling impatience for George Gibson to bring word that Judge Morris has received their frantic appeal for help.
1: Oh, Martha, where can George be? He's more than an hour late.
2: Well, he's probably just been delayed. Maybe the car broke down. He'll be here soon.
1: Yes, here he comes now. He's turning up the drive. Oh, Martha, I was so worried.
2: I told you he wouldn't fail us.
1: But there's Roger taking the mail from him. Suppose Roger doesn't let him see us. He might...
2: Louise!
1: What is it, Martha? What's wrong?
2: That isn't George Gibson delivering the mail.
1: Not George Gibson?
2: No, that's a much younger man. Now he's leaving. Roger's coming back in the house.
1: Martha, where do you suppose George is?
2: I don't know. I don't understand.
1: Perhaps he's sick today.
2: Here comes Roger.
3: Hello, Aunt Martha. Aunt Louise. Here's a magazine that came with the mail. I thought you might like to see it.
1: Thank you, Roger.
2: Why didn't George Gibson deliver the mail today?
3: Oh, you saw that there was a new driver. Well, I'm sorry to have to tell you this, but yesterday afternoon, poor George was killed.
2: Killed?
1: Oh, no.
3: He had a bad accident as he was returning to the village.
2: An accident?
3: Yes. I'd rather not talk about it anymore now. It'll just upset you. Hester will bring you some supper soon.
1: Poor George.
2: Well, that means Judge Morris didn't get our message.
1: Oh, Martha.
2: Don't you see, Louise, that wasn't any accident. George was killed to keep him from going to Judge Morris.
1: Martha, you can't mean that Roger and Hester...
2: Yes, Louise, they'll stop at nothing to get our money.
1: But what are we going to do? We can't get a message to anyone. And they're poisoning our food. We haven't eaten a thing since poor Queenie died. We can't go on throwing the food away or we'll starve.
2: There's only one thing to do. Toby must sample our food.
1: You mean to see if it's poison?
2: Yes. It's dreadful having to risk poor Toby's life, but it's the only thing we can do. Here you are, Toby, a nice piece of meat for Mother's darling.
1: Oh, Martha, I get so frightened every time I see Toby eating something. I keep remembering Queenie, the dreadful way she died.
2: Now, Louise, we mustn't think of that. Here, Toby, dear.
4: Martha, why are you feeding Toby?
3: Well, he gets plenty to eat in the kitchen. He'll die of overeating if you aren't careful.
2: I've always fed Toby from my own plate. He expects it.
3: But, Aunt Martha, if you feed that meat to the cat, there won't be enough for you.
4: No. And if you're to get well, you need all that food. Now, I don't want you feeding Toby any more of it.
3: Here, Toby. Come on, boy. Come on, come on. Come on, come on out the kitchen there. Martha and Louise eat their supper.
4: Here you are, Aunt Martha. Aunt Louise, I've brought you your lunch. Doesn't it look good?
1: Yes, Hester. It's very nice.
2: Here, Toby. Here, kitty, kitty, kitty. Hester, have you seen Toby?
4: No, Aunt Martha, I haven't.
1: Oh, but where could he be? Toby's always on time for meals.
4: Oh, he's probably someplace around the house. Now, eat your lunch before it gets cold.
1: Oh, Martha, where can he be?
2: Toby will be along in a few minutes. We won't touch a bit of this food until he's eaten some of it.
1: I do wish he were here. I'm so hungry.
2: Louise, don't touch a thing on that tray. It isn't safe.
1: Here, Toby. Here, kitty, kitty, kitty.

0: Martha, and Louise. How are you?
1: Good evening, Roger.
2: I have supper here for you two. Why, Aunt Martha? Neither of you ate your lunch. What's wrong?
3: We weren't hungry, Hester.
1: Have you found Toby yet?
4: No, I've looked everywhere for him, but he seems to have disappeared.
3: Oh, no.
0: Now, you mustn't worry. I'm sure he'll turn up all right.
2: Aunt Martha, you and Aunt Louise can't afford to miss meals in your state of health.
0: Certainly not. Now, we want you to eat everything that Hester's brought you.
2: Mm-hmm. You'll make us very unhappy if you don't. Now, please eat it while it's hot. Come along, Roger. I'll get you your supper.
0: All right, dear.
1: Did you hear what she said about Toby, Louise?
3: Yes. He's vanished.
1: Nonsense. They've killed him. You saw how angry they were last night when we fed Toby from our plates. They've killed him so he won't spoil their plans.
3: Oh, Martha, what are we going to do? I'm so hungry that my head spins and I'm dizzy.
1: I know, Louise. So am I. Oh, I hate them. I hate them.
3: We're leaving them our money and our wills. They'll get it soon enough. Why must they kill us?
1: Because they're nothing but common murderers. I distrusted Roger from the minute Hester first brought him to our house.
3: Yes, it's his fault. He's changed, Hester. She used to be such a sweet girl.
1: Oh, if there was only some way to get word to the village or to bring somebody here to help us. Louise, I have an idea.
3: What is it, Martha?
1: There's one way to bring people here.
3: What, Martha?
1: If we were to set fire to the house, somebody would be sure to see the flames.
3: Yes, of course. And then the fire company would come out.
1: Then we'd be able to tell them we'd be saved.
3: Oh, but Martha, Hester and Roger would put out the fire before it could get big enough to be seen.
1: Louise, I know a way we can prevent them from putting out the fire.
3: You do?
1: Yes, we can save ourselves, Louise. We can save ourselves.
2: Looking down the cellar stairs like that. Now, you should be in your room.
0: You certainly should. It's drafty out here in the hall. Now, close the cellar door and go back to your room.
1: But I heard Toby crying. He's down in the cellar, and I won't go to my room until I get him.
0: But Aunt Martha...
2: Roger, just to put Aunt Martha's mind at ease, why don't you go down the cellar and see if Toby is there?
0: Oh, all right. But if you ask me, it's just a waste of time.
1: Please help him look for Toby, Hester. You'll find him so much quicker if you both look for him.
2: Aunt Martha... Oh, very well. But you go back to your room so you don't catch cold. Roger, do you see him?
0: Doesn't seem to be any place here in the cellar.
1: Now we'll see just how smart you are, trying to poison us. You won't stop us from escaping now. Now let's get Louise. Louise! Louise, it worked.
3: You mean you were able to lock them in the cellar?
1: Yes, and with the door locked, they can't get out.
3: They found out they're locked in.
1: Now, don't you worry about it, Louise. I'll take care of everything.
3: What are you doing with that kerosene lamp, Martha?
1: Pouring the kerosene around the room so it will burn better. There. Are you ready to leave, Louise?
3: Yes, Martha, yes.
1: Now strike a match and start the fire.
3: Oh, how quickly it's starting to spread.
1: Yes, we've got to leave. I'll push your wheelchair, Louise, and you try to help by rolling the wheels.
2: Yes, Martha.
1: Well, we're coming along nicely.
2: Come
1: on, dear. Come on. Just a little bit more.
3: Martha, I do hate to do this.
1: Louise, you mustn't waste any pity on them. Even if they are our niece and nephew, they're nothing but common murderers.
3: Yes, I suppose you're right.
1: Now, I'll just open the front door and we'll be free. Now, roll the wheels a bit, please. And just a few feet more and we'll be safe.
3: Yes, that's it.
1: There. Now we're far enough away from the house to be perfectly safe.
3: Oh, my. The whole house is on fire. Do you think they can see it in the village by now, Martha?
1: I'm sure they do. Now remember, Louise, when the fire company gets here, we don't know what happened to Roger and Hester. We just managed to get out ourselves.
3: Yes, Martha.
1: If we told them what we were forced to do to escape, we'd have to reveal that our own niece and nephew were poisonous, murderous. We don't want to disgrace the family name, Louise.
3: Oh, no, Martha, of course not.
4: Look, Martha, look! The float is going!
1: And here comes the fire engine. Louise, we're saved. We're saved.
5: Good morning, Judge Morris.
6: Good morning, Miss Martha, Miss Louise. I trust you're well after that terrible ordeal last night.
3: Oh, we're feeling much better. Thank you, Judge Morris.
6: I know it'll be painful for you, but now that your niece and nephew are gone, we must plan for your future.
5: Oh, you don't have to bother, Judge. All we want to do is move back to our old house, hire a few servants, and live as we used to.
6: Yes.
5: And I was wondering if you could arrange to have Mary Thompson come live with us. I won't hear of her going to that dreadful home for the infirm. Why, the poorhouse would be the death of her.
3: Oh, no, we can't let her go there.
5: With all the money Father left us, there's no reason why she should.
6: Ladies, I'd hoped I'd never have to reveal the truth to you. I trust you're well after that terrible ordeal last night.
3: Oh, we're feeling much better. Thank you, Judge Morris.
6: I know it'll be painful for you, but now that your niece and nephew are gone, we must plan for your future.
5: Oh, you don't have to bother, Judge. All we want to do is move back to our old house, hire a few servants, and live as we used to.
6: Yes.
5: And I was wondering if you could arrange to have Mary Thompson come live with us. I won't hear of her going to that dreadful home for the infirm. Why, the poorhouse would be the death of her.
3: Oh, no, we can't let her go there.
5: With all the money Father left us, there's no reason why she should.
6: Ladies, I'd hoped I'd never have to reveal the truth to you, but now it appears I must.
5: The truth? I don't understand.

0: stand judge.
1: Some weeks ago, the bonds in the trust fund your father left you became utterly worthless.
0: What?
1: Your nephew and niece were afraid the shock of learning you were penniless would be too much for you. So it was decided to keep the news from you. That's why the three of us persuaded you to move in with them. Your house here in the village had to be sold to meet the debts of the estate.
0: But that can't be. Father left us so much.
1: It's all worthless now. Perhaps I should have told you this a month ago. But your niece and nephew wouldn't hear of it. In spite of the fact that they had only Roger's salary to live on, they were determined to prevent you from ever learning of your misfortune.
2: But the deaths of poor Queenie and Toby, of George Gibson.
1: George Gibson?
2: Yes.
1: I'm afraid I don't understand. Surely you heard that he was killed. The tire blew out and his car turned over.
0: You mean he wasn't murdered?
1: Certainly not.
0: Oh.
1: Are you feeling well? Has my news been too much for you?
0: No, no.
1: Well, now that your niece and nephew are gone, there's no one to support you. I'm afraid there's only one thing left.
0: One thing left? What's that?
1: I'm sorry to say, believe me, I am. The county home for the infirm.
2: Oh.
1: The poorhouse.

0: And that is the tale of escape by death, as it is written in the sealed book. Louise and Martha, because they could not believe that the death of their cat was an accident, convinced themselves that they were in danger of being killed, and in their frantic efforts to escape, ruthlessly destroyed their only protectors. Strange are the ways in which fate plays tricks on mere mortals. But the sound of the great gong tells me it's time to close the sealed book once more.
1: One moment, Keeper of the Book. What story from the sealed book will you tell us next time?
0: Next time? What kind of a tale would you like? A story of ghosts, of vampires, of werewolves howling in the night? A tale of dark plots and evil deeds? Of a strange fate overtaking the guilty? Let me see. I'll find one for you in just a moment.

0: And now, keeper of the book, have you found the story that you'll tell next time?
1: Yes, yes, I found one for you. It's the amazing story of a woman's jealousy, so great that it would not let her lie quietly in her grave, but made her seek revenge even from behind the dark veil of death. I call it Death at Storm House.
0: Be sure to be with us next time to hear another strange and mysterious story from
2: The Sealed Book.
0: The Sealed Book, written by Bob Arthur and David Cogan, is produced and directed by Jock McGregor.
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4: The Diary of Fate. Fate plays no favorites. It could happen to you.
5: Book 31, page 512. Yes, here it is. On this page, every detail in the last days of an actor named Keith Raymond. Days that could have been full and bright, were it not for your insatiable ambition. Because that led you to a decision for evil. And now, as the ledger of your life lies open before me, I, Fate, look ahead to a single awful instant.
6: Here, this is the file copy. Look, Raymond, can't we get
7: you to shut up? Yes, Roth. Quite a sensational account. Too bad you're not going to live to broadcast.
6: What? Keith, you're wrong. Wait, don't let me get away with it.
5: Yes. In the numbered days of Keith Raymond, the life was taken. But then I, Fate, intervened. And because of a little thing, a grain of sand, Keith Raymond now stands condemned to death. But mark well my words, you who listen, for Fate is not a conspirator in evil. In a moment I will read again from the Diary of Fate.
4: Before the unusual story of Keith Raymond, here is our announcer.

0: keep dreaming, a decision for evil was made. But in the end, it was a little thing that yielded the final outcome. For you see, little things, everyday trivia, are the tools with which I, fate, mold your destiny. Remember, Keith Raymond, how it all started? You were in your dressing room following a last performance in Chicago. You were packing and listening to a broadcast by Ronald Roth, a well-known radio commentator.
1: Who is it?
2: It's me, Jarvis.
1: Oh, I can't hear you. Wait a minute. Well, what? Oh, well, that is, what can I do for you?
2: It's hard to say. We're strangers. Or are we? Seems to me we've met before.
1: Yes, I believe we have. Wasn't it that press party at the Lansing?
2: Oh, yes, that's it. Tell me, is Albert in?
1: Albert? Oh, Albert Winston.
2: Yes, Albert Winston. Look, it's really quite simple. Either the man's in or he's out now, isn't it?
1: Well, that's hard to tell from here. You see, Albert Winston's dressing room is across the hall.
2: Across the hall?
1: Uh-huh.
2: Oh! Oh, yes, this isn't room 3, is it? How stupid of him. I'm awfully sorry, Mr. Raymond.
1: Huh? Yes, Keith Raymond. Sorry to say that I've forgotten your name. Look, I was listening to Ronald Roth. I want to catch the tag of his broadcast. Come in for more?
2: Oh, I understand. I think I will.
1: Believe me, I don't usually listen to these radio reporters. I was told today that Roth is going to have some word about the producer, Eugene Vale. You know that, too.
2: Oh, don't apologize, please. I have an interest in Eugene Vale myself.
3: Though attention, young actors, the field is wide open. And so much for the theater. In Boston tonight, a man with...
1: Oh, to get my teeth into a fart like that.
2: Oh, come now. Stop complaining about it.
1: No?
2: I saw the show tonight, and it wasn't bad at all. You were very good.
1: Oh, thank you. Oh, believe me, if I just had a crack at something... No, I'm sorry. I'm an awful bore when I start short theater.
2: Well, in that case, I'll change the subject. My name's Dorothy. I like your look. Remember?
1: What? Well, okay, it's a date, Dorothy. That's a pretty name. How does the rest of it go?
2: Vale. V-A-L-E.
1: Vale? You're not Eugene Vale's daughter.
2: No, dear boy. No. I'm not Eugene Vale's daughter. I'm his wife.
0: Yes, Keith Raymond, because of a little thing, a mistaken room number, you met the attractive Dorothy Vale, a woman whose husband's influence could further your career. You worked hard to make sure that your first evening with her was a success. As the days turned into weeks, your meetings became more and more frequent. A month later, as you and Dorothy sped across a remote lake in a motorboat, you knew that you had played your part well. Mrs. Eugene Vale was in love with you.
1: Oh, this is certainly a glorious day, Dorothy.
2: Yes, it is. It's lovely.
1: Oh, now why so glum, Dorothy, huh? Dorothy, what is it?
2: It's Eugene.

0: Dorothy, what is it?
1: It's Eugene. He'll be here in the morning, Pete.
0: What?
2: Wait a minute.
0: Yeah, no. Try that again.
1: I had a wire last night. Eugene is coming here to sign his new leading man for Beyond Tomorrow.
0: Oh. Who was it, Dorothy? Whom did he select?
1: Oh, some newcomer. Young fellow named, let me see.
0: Hmm?
1: Keith Raymond.
0: Oh, no. Oh, no, no, Dorothy, you're kidding me. No, it's not true.
1: Oh, it's true, all right.
0: Really?
1: I was going to tell you at dinner tonight, darling.
0: Oh, you couldn't wait? Oh, Dorothy, darling, how'd you do it?
1: It was easy. My husband trusts my judgment, Pete.
0: But, well, he doesn't know anything about us, does he?
1: Oh, of course not. Oh. Eugene is a jealous man, my dear. I think you told him when I saw you perform, I thought you were wonderful. There's probably a wire from him at the hotel.
0: Oh,
1: right,
0: darling, I can't get over this. I don't know what to say.
1: Try, I love you. Maybe.
0: I do love you, darling.
3: Yes, Keith Raymond. As long as Dorothy Vale could get the lead for you in her husband's play, you would tell her that you loved her. When you returned to your hotel in Chicago, you found the anticipated wire. The next morning, you were standing before Eugene Vale, reading the closing lines of the play.
0: I need say no more, Catherine, you understand. By tomorrow, I'll be done. And beyond tomorrow? Beyond tomorrow, there's only dust, remember. Goodbye, Captain.
4: Splendid. Splendid, my boy. A perfect reading.
0: Oh, you're satisfied, Mr. Vale?
4: Ah, that's an understatement, Raymond. Come in.
5: Good morning, darling. Hate to interrupt, but Spence has been killing me. What's the verdict?
4: Dorothy, you're a godsend. He's great in the part. By the way, have you two met?
1: Oh, no. I've never been closer to Mr. Raymond than second row since.
4: Well, darling, this is our new star, Mr. Raymond. My wife, Dorothy.
0: How do you do, Mrs. Vale?
1: Hello.
4: You two, a little less formality. We're going to be... excuse me. Hello? Who? Oh, it's you, Grant. No, I don't. And what's more, I never will have a part for you, and that's final. Great Charles Brandt, Idaho's gift, Broadway.
0: He's a fine actor. He's one of the best.
4: Well, maybe so, Mr. Raymond, but Mr. Charles Brandt has big ideas. He wants everything in sight. That seems to include my wife.
0: Your wife?
4: Yes. Mark my words, Raymond. I made Charles Brandt the star he is today. I'll break him. I'll break him if it's the last thing I ever do.
3: Yes, Keith. Even as Eugene Vale spoke, you made up your mind to stay away from Darth. But you found that was easier to plan than do. For you had convinced her that you were deeply in love with her. And after 2 days of avoiding Dorothy, you were unable to put her off any longer. It was Saturday morning when you met by arrangement on a suburban bridal path.
0: Sorry I'm late, darling.
1: Please.
0: Traffic was terrible this morning.
1: Oh, dear. Did you miss me?
0: Yes, of course, dear. Here, let me help you down.
1: Thank you. Oh, it's a wonderful morning. Oh, Mr. Keith, it's so good to be close to you.
0: I know what you mean, Dorothy, but we've got to be careful.
1: Mr. For how long, Keith? I can't take too much of it. Oh, dear, why don't we face Eugene? Tell him that we
0: love. No, we can't. Well, look, Eugene Vale made a star. With his help, I can go for it.
1: But what about me? Did I fit into your plans anymore?
0: Of course you do, dear. You always will. But just give me time. If I'm a success in this play, Hollywood is the next stop, and then I'm beyond Eugene Vale. But until then, Dorothy, we've got to be cautious.
3: Yes, Keith Raymond. You had to be careful of Eugene Vale's jealousy while the play was in rehearsal. Your first line reading with your leading lady was held that afternoon. And although Eugene Vale was not present, you were still

0: extremely self-conscious, for you knew that Ronald Ross, the notorious radio commentator, was standing in the nearby wing. You did not know that Dorothy, too, was watching from the shadowed corner. It was then, Keith Raymond, that I, fate, intervened.
1: Well, Mr. Raymond, you read that scene beautifully.
2: Why, thank you, Audrey.
1: But I do have one suggestion.
2: Oh, really?
1: Here on page 10.
2: Oh?
1: According to the stage directions, you're supposed to turn on your heel and walk off quickly off your last line.
2: And you suggest?
1: Then you back off slowly as you talk.
2: Oh! Well, that way I'll be on to the wings when I finish, huh? Let's see. Yes. Well, Catherine, I don't know how to say this, so I will...
1: Mr. Raymond, that loose board! Watch out! Keith! Keith, darling! Keith! Oh, Keith, are you all right?
2: Stupid fool forgot to nail that board top. Oh, my side.
3: Oh, sweetheart, are you hurt? Are you, dear?
2: No, I'm not. Dorothy, what are you doing here?
4: Well, Raymond, that was a nasty spill.
2: Huh?
4: Since you're not hurt badly, I can't say I'm sorry it happened.
2: Oh, Mr. Ross. Oh, I see what you mean. Kind of a publicity story, huh?
4: Yeah. Yeah, a little publicity story.
3: Sort of actor falls for loose board.
4: Not exactly, Mrs. Vale. More like actor falls for producer's wife.
2: Huh?
4: Well, so long, Keith, darling.
0: Yes, Keith, it was a little thing. A loose board. But because of it, you tripped. And when the woman you pretended to love forgot herself, she publicly revealed the intimacy between the two of you. Now that intimacy might soon be known to millions of radio listeners and to Eugene Vale. Soon, Keith Raymond, I will write again under your name in the Diary of Fate.
5: Before our story continues, here is a word on behalf of our sponsor.

0: Yes, Keith. A little thing. A loose board over which you stumbled harmlessly. But that insignificant incident revealed your secret relationship with Dorothy Vale. Revealed it to Ronald Ross, a notorious gossip commentator. But a few hours later, as you drove aimlessly around Chicago with Dorothy by your side, the question of what to do about it was foremost in your mind.
1: Of all the stupid times to show emotion, Dorothy. Ronald Ross practically breathing down her neck. She must have been out of your mind.
2: Oh, please, darling. I feel bad enough.
1: And what do you suggest we do about it?
2: I don't know. Oh, let's make a clean breast of the whole thing. Keith, please. We'll face the scene together. Time ourselves before Ross has a chance to just talk.
1: Now, stop it, Dorothy. Don't be a fool. You know how he is. He'd ruin my career. He'd bar me from every theater in the country.
2: Oh, what of it? We could get along. I have money of my own.
1: No, I won't do it. I will not sacrifice my career. Wait a minute. Of course, it's simple. Dorothy, there is a way out.
2: How, Keith? What do you mean?
1: It may cost us quite a lot, but it'll be cheap in the long run. Now, Ross must have a price. We'll bribe him. We'll buy him off, my dear. I'll drop you and get to his hotel right now. Good evening, Mr. Ross.
3: Well, hello, Raymond. I had a hunch you'd be up here tonight.
1: Oh? Will you invite me in?
3: Door's open. I'm packing, so you'll forgive me if I don't whip up a cake or something.
1: Going back to New York, eh? I can only stay a moment. Just long enough to ask you how much that story about me and Mrs. Vale is worth.
3: It's worth plenty, brother, plenty.
1: So I'm prepared to offer you $5,000 if you'll kill that story.
3: $5,000? Well, that's peanuts, Raymond. But it'll make an interesting sidelight to the story when I tell my radio audience that you tried to bribe me.
1: What? Oh, you dirty little...
3: Take your hands off me, Raymond.
1: You.
3: I warned you. There. You miserable ham, Raymond. You're a lousy actor and a lousy fighter.
1: Ross, you'll pay.
3: I'll kick. You hear me? I'll kill you.
1: First bribery, now threat. You're a great source of material.
3: Tell me what you do, Raymond. Listen in today, tomorrow, and hear my broadcast. I'm going to tell about this threat of my life right along with the rest of it. Or better yet, drop into my New York apartment around 7. I'll be working on the script then. You can help me with the details.
1: All right.
3: Now get out of here.
0: The burning humiliation slowly gave way to fear, Keith, as you realized the consequences of your failure to bribe Ross. Finally, in desperation, you went to Dorothy.
2: You realize what time it is?
1: I've got to talk to you right now.
2: It's impossible. Eugene is here. He's in the shower.
1: I tell you, I must talk to you, Dorothy. Things are worse than ever. Ross is...
2: Wait a minute. Open the door. What happened to you?
1: Oh, it's awful. Ross wouldn't be bribed. He insulted me. There was a fight. I threatened to kill him. And now he's going to broadcast the entire thing.
2: Okay. Well, how can we stop it?
1: There's only one thing we can do now. Dorothy, before Ronald Ross can make that broadcast, I'm going to kill him.
2: Kill him? Oh, no, please, you'll never get away. You'll never catch
1: him. Quiet.
2: Oh.
1: Now, listen to me. Ross broadcast to New York at 8 tomorrow night. Tomorrow morning, I'm going to hire a private plane, fly to New York, and silence Ross for good and fly back. The whole thing will take 8 hours. There's only one problem.
2: What's that?
1: An alibi for the time I'll be gone. I've got a line rehearsal with order tomorrow from the place. I'll figure that out somewhere. Right. You better go in now. Call you in the morning.
2: Oh, I'm afraid.
1: Don't worry. Everything's going to be all right.
3: Well, my dear, I was beginning to worry. How's he been?
2: What happened to
3: Nelson? He could have told me. By the way, I just got a call from Audrey. She's ill. I'm sure.
2: What's the matter?
3: Such of lines, that is. You're supposed to work lines with Raymond tomorrow. He needs it badly.
2: Yes, I know.
3: Look, I hate to ask you, my dear, but you're the only one I can count on. Would you mind working with him tomorrow? Feed him, Hugh.
2: No, that's all.
3: Fine, darling. And really put him through his paces. Drive him until he really knows his lines, even if it takes all night.
0: Yes, Kate. It was a little thing. A trivial touch of laryngitis. Yet now Dorothy could supply the perfect alibi you need. The next morning, you went to a small independent airport and under an assumed name, chartered a plane. At 1 o'clock, you were on your way to New York. Then, just an hour later, I, fate again intervened. And another little thing happened.
3: Don't worry, Mr. Smith. It's only 2 o'clock. We'll be there in plenty of time for your board meeting.
4: Splendid. Timing is important in my business. Well, the trip takes a little over 4 hours, you said, eh?
3: Yeah.
4: That should put us into New York a few minutes after five. Yes, that'll do nicely, sir. What's that?
3: Hmm?
4: What's the matter?
3: I don't know.
5: The motor's dead. We're going to crash.
3: Oh, hey, take it easy.
5: We're going to crash.
3: Okay, take it easy. We just passed an emergency field. We've still got plenty of altitude to make it. I'll set it down there. Take it easy.
4: Oh, great heavens, man. Now, can't you hurry? You've been working in that motor for a couple of hours.
3: Doing the best I can with... Well, time is important.
4: Important? Oh, you couldn't possibly realize.
3: Well, I found out what was wrong anyway.
4: What?
3: Grain of sand in the needle valve. Here, look at it.
4: You mean that little grain of sand?
3: Yeah, that's what did it, Paul. I'll have her back together in no time now, Mr. Smith. Sure hope we're not going to be too late.
0: Yes, Keith. It was nothing more than a tiny grain of sand. Yet it completely upset your carefully planned schedule. Finally, the plane was repaired. And when the Manhattan skyline at last came into view, you glanced nervously at your watch for the 100th time. It was 7 o'clock. It took less than a half hour by taxi to get from the airport to Ross's apartment. Your watch said just 7:30 when you arrived. Without knocking, you tried his door and found it open.
3: Who's there? Is someone trying... Raymond.
1: Yes. Remember, you invited me to help with the sale. Yeah, I got here just in time.
4: You can take your hat and coat off again, Ross. You're not going anywhere.
3: What are you talking about? What are you... A gun. Now, Raymond, you're out of your mind.
4: Shut up.
1: I'll do the talking now. Curtin speech in this little drama belongs to me. Get a script there in your pocket.
3: You'll never get away with this.
4: Yes, I will.
1: Yeah, I thought of everything. Now the carbon copy on your pocket.
3: Listen, Raymond.
4: Come on, Ross. Move.
3: Okay. Okay. Yeah. This is the file copy. Look, Raymond.
4: I told you to shut up.
1: This story's separate. That's convenient. If we move these pages about Dorothy and me, no one will ever know they're gone. It's quite a sensational account, Ross. Too bad you're not going to let the broadcast.
3: What? Pete, you're wrong. I just... Wait. Wait, you'll never get away with it.

0: at your feet. Then, as excited voices rose outside in the hall, you fled to the service entrance. A half hour later, you were seated again in the chartered plane. You were certain now that in a few short hours, you would be back in Chicago and safe. But my hand, the hand of fate, is inexorable, Keith Raymond. As inexorable as the passing of time. Soon I will record again, but the final entry under your name in the diary of fate.
1: Before the surprising conclusion of the story of Keith Raymond, here is our announcer.
0: Yes, Keith Raymond. Now you had nothing to worry about. Ronald Ross was dead. And you had a perfect alibi for all the time you were gone. When the plane landed in Chicago, you drove to your apartment where you knew Dorothy would be waiting.
2: Here you are, cabbie. Keep the check.
3: That's him. He's your man, officer. That's Keith Raymond.
2: What? Mr. Vail, Dorothy, what's...
4: I'm Detective Lieutenant Simmons, Homicide, Raymond. You care to tell us where you've been just now? Hmm?
2: Why, we were rehearsing. I just stepped out for a breath of air.
5: And... Oh, Keith, it's no news. Dorothy. Why did you come back here?
3: Be quiet, Dorothy.
4: Yeah, she's right. Been waiting here almost 4 hours. They found Ross's body. Put out a call for you.
2: For me?
4: Yep.
2: Why me? I don't understand.
4: Ross told the whole country you threatened to kill him. He said if he turned up dead, you'd be the guy to hit. There's a big story on his broadcast.
2: On his broadcast?
4: Yes.
2: Oh, no, that's impossible. Ross didn't broadcast tonight. He couldn't have.
4: Huh?
2: The program was on at 8 o'clock. It was only 7:30 when I...
4: When you killed him? That's where you're wrong, Raymond. You forget to set your watch ahead when you change time zone. It's 7:30 Chicago time. It's 8:30 New York. So you didn't kill Ross before his broadcast. You killed him just after it.
0: In the shock of your hopeless blunder, Keith, you confess the whole thing. Soon now you will be executed for murder. And Dorothy, through her disloyalty to her husband, faces divorce, scandal, and a life empty of all but bitterness and remorse. And now it is time to close the book. In the case of Keith Raymond, as in the cases of all mortals, I, fate, am but the instrument of a plan. A plan that even I cannot alter. For I am but the instrument. And the numberless little things that happen are the tools with which I work. Keith Raymond made a decision for evil. Then I, fate, intervened. And because of a little thing, a grain of sand, his timetable for murder was upset. And because of another little thing, because he forgot to set his watch ahead, he will pay for his crime with his life. Heed well the moral, you who listen, and remember, there is a page for you in the diary of fate.
1: Our cast included Loreen Tuttle, Larry Dobkin, George Neese, Herbert Litton, Ray Erlenborn, Clay Sanders, and Hal Sawyer. Diary of Fate is a Larry Finley production, transcribed in Hollywood.
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0: Well, Henry, dear, are you all ready to go?
1: Yes, Mother. The carriage is waiting. We'll be off as soon as Margaret finishes putting the final touches to her toilet. Oh, what a pity you're not coming, too.
0: I'll be very comfortable at home by the fire with my knitting and an interesting book. Much more to my taste than hunt balls.
2: Are you sure you wouldn't like me to stay with you?
0: No, I wouldn't dream of it. Besides, who's chaperone Margaret?
2: Dear me, have I got to do that?
0: You're not to go off playing whist and forgetting all about the child, Henry.
1: Don't worry, Mother. I'll keep an eye on her. Oh, here she is now.
3: Come along in, dear, and let's have a look at you. My, what a lovely dress.
4: Do you like it? Daddy bought it for me when he was over in Paris last month. I've been saving it up for this.
0: Oh, it's perfect. Just perfect. I'd no idea your father had such good taste in ladies' ball dresses.
2: Our good friend may have a side to his nature that we've never suspected, my dear.
4: Do you like it, Henry?
1: I'll tell you what I think of it when we're dancing the first waltz.
2: Well, if we don't make a start, you'll be too late. Let me help you on with your cloak, Margaret, dear.
0: Oh, just a moment. Henry, pass me over that little case on the table by the window.
1: This one?
0: Yes, thank you. Come here a moment, Margaret. See, these are some pearls I wore when I was a girl. The clasp's a little old-fashioned, perhaps, but I like it all the same. Bend down, my dear, and let me put them around your neck.
4: Why, Auntie Marion...
0: If I'd had a daughter, they would have been hers. Providence gave me a son, but he also gave me you, dearest girl. There now, don't they look nice against that snowy neck of yours?
4: They're beautiful, absolutely beautiful. Oh, how can I ever thank you enough?
1: Well, come along, let's go. Good night, Mother darling. Take care of yourself while we're away.
0: Indeed I will. Good night.
1: Good night.
0: Good night. Good night. Good night. Good night.

0: Margaret, darling, what a dreamful frock. You look divine.
1: Thanks, Molly. Yours is lovely, too. Is my hair all right at the back?
0: Of course it is. If only I had red hair like yours and such lovely curls.
1: What's wrong with yours? It shines just like satin. And black hair looks marvelous with your blue eyes.
0: Well, I hope Vincent thinks so. He's asked me for 3 dances. That looks hopeful, doesn't it?
1: You really like him, do you?
0: Do I? If he doesn't propose this season, I'll go into a convent.
1: I can't imagine it. Come along if you're ready and let's go down. Henry's waiting for me at the foot of the stairs.
0: My dear, are things still as strong as ever between you two?
1: Yes, I'm afraid so.
0: I can't understand it myself. Of course, I'm all for fidelity in the long run, but you've never even tried anyone else. Now, I had 6 flutters before I finally settled on Vincent.
1: 6?
0: You started flirting before you were out of school. Oh, well, I never could endure the thought that I might be missing something. Look, do you see that woman going downstairs now?
1: Which one?
0: The one wearing the white dress and the emeralds.
1: Yes. Rather marvelous, isn't she?
0: Do you know who she is? She's Mrs. Marchbanks.
1: Mrs. Marchbanks?
0: Yes. Don't you know? She's an American. I heard Mother and Aunt Eleanor talking about her after dinner. They didn't know I could hear. My dear, there's been a terrible lot of scandal over her. She's divorced.
1: No.
0: Absolutely. And they say...
1: Oh, is that the one? Oh, do let's stop and look over the balcony at her. She is smart, isn't she?
0: Well, do you wonder?
1: Oh, Molly, you're dreadful.
0: Just look at the men flocking round her. Oh, bother. What hope have we got with flounces and forget-me-nots against a dress like hers? My goodness, there's Vincent. I'm going down before he catches sight of her. See you later, Margaret.
1: Good luck, darling.
0: Thanks, dear.
2: Margaret, what luck. I've been looking all over the place for you. Where's your dance program?
1: Oh, hello, John. I'm afraid it's pretty full.
2: Let's have a look. H.J., H.J., H.J. No need to ask who that is. Has he got a monopoly over you?
1: There's a polka and a quadrille in the second half.
2: Yes, but I don't want a polka with you or dance in a set. I want a waltz. I want to be able to talk to you, to tell you how marvelous you look. You know, I haven't seen you for an age, Margaret.
1: I'm afraid there isn't a waltz left.
2: What about this one? It's hardly started.
1: Oh, not this. I promised it to Henry. Look, he's waiting for me at the foot of the stairs. Oh.
2: What's the matter?
1: Oh, nothing. Would you like to have this waltz, John?
2: Would I? But didn't you say that Henry...
1: I thought this was the first waltz. I made a mistake. He's dancing this one with that American woman, Mrs. Marchbanks.
2: Is he? Well, I never could stand her before, but... Now I'll be grateful to her forever. Come along, don't let's miss a bar of it. You know, I've been thinking of you all the time I've been away, Margaret. Do you know, even in Italy, I was counting the days... Why, I don't believe you're paying the least attention to what I'm saying.
1: I'm sorry, John, dear. What was it?
2: I was telling you that you're the most beautiful woman in this room, and I'm madly in love with you.
1: Stop it, John, please. You mustn't.
2: Why not?
1: Because...
2: Of Henry? You don't need to tell me. It's always been him, hasn't it? Even when we were children. Do you remember that time I begged you to be my partner at the Christmas party, and you wouldn't give me an answer because you were waiting for Henry to ask you?
1: Indeed I do. We had a quarrel over it, and I fell down some stone steps and cut my head.
2: That's putting it mildly, isn't it? I heard that Henry pushed you down.
1: Oh, what nonsense. Whoever told you that?
2: Oh, one of the servants saw it happen and told my sister's governess or something. I believe he was a real little fiend at times.
1: John, you ought to be ashamed of yourself. A lot of servants gossip.
2: Well, he was, wasn't he? I remember him flying into the most awful tempers sometimes. I'll bet there's a good deal of old Nick in him still.
1: John, I didn't dance with you to talk about Henry.
2: That's right, let's forget him. Now, how about getting out of here? It's horribly crowded. I hear that Lady Winterton's show of begonias is wonderful this year. Like to see them? The conservatory is just through this door.
1: John, you're irresistible.
2: If only I thought you meant it.

0: Tell me about yourself, Dr. Jekyll. What do you do besides hit a hearse like a Red Indian? I was watching you at the hunt today.
1: Were you? I didn't see you.
0: Oh, no. I'm no Amazon. I was comfortably wrapped up in rugs and getting a view from the Marchioness's carriage.
1: Oh.
0: Do you utterly despise me for that?
1: Oh, not at all. It seems right enough somehow. I couldn't imagine you riding over fences and getting splashed with water and mud.
0: Or landing head first in a ditch.
1: Poor Tilly Lansdowne. She did take a tumble, didn't she?
0: You know, you dance as well as you ride.
1: Oh.
0: You know that?
1: You'll have my head turned soon.
0: Does it turn easily?
1: Too easily. Whenever a pretty woman passes by.
0: How old are you?
1: Oh, now, that's not fair.
0: Why? You're not still so young that you're ashamed of your age, are you?
1: Well, I'm 22.
0: And everything to learn. No, not everything. I can see that now. There's just that about your eyes.
1: But still, a lot. A whole lot. If anyone would teach me.
0: Are you an apt pupil?
1: A diligent one.
0: Well, we'll see. Are you fond of flowers, Dr. Jekyll?
1: Well, that all depends.
0: I believe Lady Winterton's hothouse is marvelous. Someone was telling me.
1: Well, the conservatory's just through this door. Shall we go?
2: Go back, John. This dance must be nearly over now.
3: Well, there'll be at least 10 minutes before the next one commences.
2: But I can't stay out here. People will talk.
3: About us? Oh, I wish they would. Unfortunately, they all know I've been pursuing you for years and you won't even look at me. Suppose I keep you out here and compromise you.
2: You are absurd. What good would that do?
3: If I only go far enough, you might have to marry me.
2: You'd have to go a long way.
3: I'd go to the ends of the earth for you, Margaret. I mean that. I'm always fooling with you, but you know how much I really care, don't you?
2: Please, John.
3: Oh, I know. All right, let's go back to the ballroom and I'll hand you over to your rightful guardian. But do you know what I'd like to do?
2: No.
3: Take young Henry out and knock him down for what he did to you a while ago.
2: What do you mean?
3: Oh, Margaret, don't think I didn't see. He went off with that soulless, unscrupulous American hussy when he should have danced with you.
2: Oh, I...
3: Darling, don't let him hurt you. I feel afraid sometimes when I think of you with him.
2: What do you mean?
3: I can't say. What would you think of me? I'm his rival. I can't talk about him to you. Tell you what I know.
2: There isn't anything. I'll not believe a thing.
3: No, I didn't think you would. Well, let's go back.
2: Listen, there's someone coming.
3: They won't see us if we stay where we are.
4: Tell me, Dr. Jekyll, do you ever come up to London?
5: Well, sometimes, but I'm at the university, you know. It doesn't give much time for pleasure.
4: But sometimes, surely. You know, you must come to see me. I have a house in Mayfair.
5: In Mayfair? Well, I may be going up at the end of next week.
4: End of next week? Then I'll count on seeing you.
2: John, do you want the rest of those dancers?
3: I do, but...
2: Do you want them?
3: Yes.
2: Very well, then. Take me out of here and don't leave me. Come along.
5: Why, Margaret!
2: Oh, hello, Henry. I'm so terribly sorry about the last dance. I came in here to talk to John. He's been telling me all about Italy, and I didn't realize it was our dance.
3: I see. Oh, that's all right. Mrs. Marchbanks, may I introduce Miss Utterson and Mr. John Fairley?
6: How do you do?
2: You took pity on poor Henry and danced with him, Mrs. Marchbanks? Oh, that was nice of you. And all the time I pictured him as a wallflower. Come along, John, dear. The next dance must be due to start.
3: Oh, I say, wait a minute. I think it's ours, isn't it, Margaret?
2: Oh, no, Henry. We have the polka and the quadrille after supper. That's all. Goodbye, Mrs. Marchbanks. Thank you so much for being kind to Henry.

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0: passage of time and the forward trend of civilization have both had a profound influence in changing man from a polygamous animal to one who practices monogamy. In the reign of Solomon the King, 1,000 wives was the custom. Today, one wife, or at least one wife at a time, is the prevailing fashion. But there are still some members of the species Homo sapiens who are loath to accept their monogamous status. I'm not referring to the bigamists either, mind you. As a matter of fact, the gentlemen of whom I speak rarely marry at all. But they have a list of conquests to their credit that would put a sultan to shame, and they seem to forget the fact that one woman can be more than enough for any man to handle.
1: I'm no collar, Red. Friends, you'll never see my puss in a subway poster when you're hanging from the strap. That's why I can't figure the reason they go for me in such a great big way. I'm talking about women. Fat women, thin women, blondes and brunettes. They all make a grab for Alex. It can't be the way I talk. My education don't amount to much, and I'm a little rough around the edges. And my bill wouldn't win no prizes in a model's magazine. So maybe it's my face. Yeah, maybe it's the way I smile and look them in the eye that makes them gulp like flounders and ooze right into my arms. Anyway, I ain't complaining because I like them just as much as they like me. Oh, boy, how I love them. I take them all shapes and sizes from 18 to 85. And when I say I take them, mister, I mean I take them for everything they got. For instance, there was Lola. When I met her, she was wearing a black satin evening gown with lace all over the middle. Her skin was as white as a hunk of ermine, and her teeth were straighter than the keys on a baby grand. We did the town together from 52nd Street to the village, and by the time I took her home in a taxi cab, we were getting to be old friends.
2: Oh, Alex, kiss me. Kiss me hard.
1: Oh, I'm afraid I've been smearing your lipstick.
2: I've never met a man like you before. What is it about you that makes you so attractive?
1: Listen, stop taking me apart. Just relax, honey, and I'll do the talking.
2: Where is he going?
1: What?
2: The cab driver. Where's he taking us?
1: To your apartment. The address you gave.
2: Oh, no. No, he can't do that.
1: What?
2: I must be crazy. You must be driving me out of my mind.
1: Well, what's the matter? Ain't you paid your rent up?
2: I'm married, Alex.
1: You what?
2: I got a husband.
1: What? Oh, Lola, how could you do a thing like that to me?
2: I know. I should have told you before. I just didn't want to lose you.
1: Oh, ain't there a woman in the world I can trust?
2: Oh, Alex, don't look at me like that, please. Please, darling, it doesn't make any difference.
1: Driver, stop this hack.
2: Alex, please. When will we see each other again?
1: I ain't sure.
2: I'll call in the morning between 10 and 12. My husband's always at his office then.
1: Now, what business is he in?
2: Oh, he's a diamond buyer.
1: Oh, he buys diamonds?
2: Alex, please, tell me I'll see you.
1: Well, I'll think it over, baby, and let you know. I let her stew for a couple of days, then I gave her a ring. Inside a week, I had her eating out of my hand. Then came an evening when I figured it was time to blow. Who is it?
3: It's Lola, darling. Let me in.
2: Oh, Alex, something terrible's happened. What's the suitcase doing on your bed?
1: I'm packing.
2: Packing for what?
1: I'm getting out of here for a while.
2: But you can't leave me now. Well,
1: who says I can't?
2: Well, what about those diamonds you borrowed?
1: I'll mail them to you tomorrow.
2: Alex, my husband's coming home sooner than I expected. He'll arrive tonight.
1: So what?
2: He'll open his safe and find the diamonds missing.
1: But what does he do? Count every hunk of glass he's got? You only gave me three.
2: You told me that you were using those stones for security on a loan. You said you'd give them back to me whenever I wanted them.
1: Yeah, well, you'll get them. Stop hounding
2: me. Alex, I gotta have them tonight.
1: Listen, I'm busy. I gotta make a train.
2: You stole them, Alex. Why, you're nothing but a thief.
1: Look, will you go home?
2: Go home? I'll call the police. That's what I'll do. I'll put you in jail for this.
1: There's the phone. Use it. And then you can call your husband down to identify the loot. Yeah.
2: You're rotten through and through.
1: Get out of my way, baby. You're blocking the door.
2: Alex!
1: Get out of my way before I kick your pretty teeth in. So long, Lola. It's been lovely knowing you. And just to show you how I feel, I'm going to mark you triple A on my suckers list. See what I mean? They just can't keep away from me. I'm the lady's home companion, the dame's delight. And the smarter they come, the harder they fall. That's why I had to bite my lip to keep from laughing when I first met Ethel. Yeah, she was a waitress at the drive-in near L.A., cute as a pretzel with big blue eyes and a dumb expression. I don't usually mix business with pleasure, but I only go for the dolls who pay off. But I figured this time I didn't have to go in and make for a profit. I was just going to keep her happy for laughs.
4: Yes, sir.
1: Oh, what do you got that's tasty, baby, outside of yourself?
4: Oh, we got hamburgers, steak burger, cheeseburger, and whale burger.
1: Well, give me a sardine on rye and a cup of coffee with a hunk of cheesecake on a side. You get that?
4: Uh-huh.
1: What you looking at, Blue Eyes?
4: You sort of remind me of someone.
1: Yeah?
4: A friend of mine. He looks just like you. You're built and everything. He's even got a scar on his hand like yours. That's very uncanny.
1: Oh, now you don't have to go into a routine like that if you want to get to know me, Blondie. I'm the kind who picks up easy.
4: Gee, he's your spitting image.
1: Hey, when do you knock off today?
4: Why?
1: Maybe I'll run around and take you for a ride.
4: I don't go for rides with men I wasn't introduced to.
1: My name is Alex. What's yours?
4: Ethel.
1: Okay, we're introduced. Now hustle your frame inside that restaurant and get them victuals, and when you come back, we'll make a date. Well, you should have seen her eyes when I told her I was taking her out. That poor dumb bunny acted like I just gave her 1,000 shares of American TNT. Yeah, sometimes I think I should have been born quintuplet just so I could spread myself around a little more. Well, about 2 hours later, I'm back at the drive-in waiting for Ethel to finish her stint. She waltzed out at 8 sharp, wearing a dress that fit like the skin on a weenie. When she crossed her gams, I nearly stripped my gears. Where to, Sugar Plum?
4: Oh, I don't care. Just so I get some air.
1: Hey, how come a doll like you gotta serve up garbage to every jerk who comes along? You know, you ought to be in pictures.
4: You think so?
1: Sure, yeah. You ever had a screen test?
4: No.
1: Well, I got pulled at Superman, the president of me, just like that. Maybe I'll talk to him tomorrow, see what I can do.
4: You in the picture business, Alex?
1: Nah, that ain't big time. I'm in a hotter racket. I promote.
4: What do you promote?
1: Well, right now, I'm working on you.
4: What's the matter?
1: Nothing.
4: Well, is something wrong with the car?
1: Hey, on a level, are you as dizzy as you sound?
4: Alex, what are you doing?
1: Oh, I'm going to give you a great big kiss. That make you happy?
4: Gee, you even kiss like Stanley.
1: Stanley? Who is Stanley?
4: The fellow I know who looks like you, Stanley Kibbe.
1: Say, listen, how about you can the chatter? You're out with me now, not with Stanley. Ethel.
4: Yeah?
1: Maybe I better take you home.
4: All right.
1: I'm used to gals who pay a little attention to me. Maybe I won't even see you again.
4: All right.
1: What?
4: Whatever you say, Alex. Whatever you say.
1: Well, it wasn't that I lost my touch. It was just that the dame was too dizzy to even fall. The way she talked, you'd think her head was in a plaster cast. From the neck up, she was absolutely numb. I drove her back to a flat in L.A., figuring I'd dump her and call it a night. When I got to the front of the house, something happened to change my mind.
4: Well, thanks for the ride, Alex.
1: Yeah, don't mention it. Next time I eat sardine on rye, I won't pick up on the extras.
4: What?
1: Skip it, spongehead. Go on up and put your hair in curlers for the night.
4: Oh, my goodness.
1: Now what?
4: It's Stanley.
1: Where?
4: See? He's been waiting in front of the house. Oh, I'll bet he's mad at me. I completely forgot we had a date.
5: Ah, so there you are.
4: Oh, Stanley.
5: I should have known you'd be running with a hobo.
4: Oh, don't be rude, sir.
5: I ought to shock you, mister. That's what I ought to do.
1: Keep them hands in your pockets, Stanley. I'm going home. I could have climbed out of the car and spilled Stanley all over the sidewalk in 60 seconds. I could have laid him out like a rubber mat. Why didn't I? Well, because I had different ideas. Yeah, you see, she was right about Stanley. It wasn't just a gag. In build and color, the guy was a ringer for me. He even had the same scar on his left hand. Our faces were a little different, maybe, but that could be fixed. For what? I'll tell you for what. And it came to me just like a flash. Up to then, it was small-time stuff. A grand here, 3 grand there. Nothing really big to sink my claws in. I had blackmail and larceny wraps over my skull from Albany to Albuquerque, so I
6: If I branched out a little, what did I have to lose? The idea was right. And I had a feeling Ethel was dumb enough to go for it. The only one who might kick was Stanley, and you couldn't blame him. After all, he was going to get elected to be a corpse.

0: A good woman is like a watch that runs on time. She clicks away with a dependability you can rely on. A clever woman is a watch that runs too fast. And a scheming woman is a watch without a face. But beware of the female who professes ignorance, for she may be the time clock you often find attached to a bomb.
1: I waited a week before I spring the plan on Ethel. I knew I was taking a long shot by ringing her in on it, but I figured I could always pass it off with a gag and a laugh if she would put up a kick. So, whatever happened to Stanley, sugar?
2: Oh, he's mad at me.
1: Can't ask.
2: I never liked him anyway. He used to come over here with ketchup stains on his tie.
1: Ethel, you ever been in trouble?
2: What do you mean?
1: No. You ever had a run-in with a law?
2: Oh, no.
1: Oh, that's too bad.
2: It is?
1: I had a little business proposition to make to you.
2: But what kind of a proposition?
1: Well, you like money, Ethel.
2: Oh, I love it.
1: Lots of money, huh?
2: Oh,
1: say, how would you like to split $200,000 with me?
2: Oh, Alex, you're a card.
1: No, I'm on a level, baby. I got a tie-up that's foolproof. All I need is a dame with nerve, and I'll handle the rest.
2: But what's that got to do with my having trouble with the law?
1: Well, I just wanted to know if you'd had any practice. You see, my plan isn't exactly, legitimate.
2: No,
1: you know, in order to get what we're after, we gotta kill a guy.
2: Oh!
1: All right. Forget it. It's only a mink coat and a trip around the world. You're the simple type, I know. You don't like diamonds or furs or perfume that costs $100 an ounce.
2: No. No, Alex, I just couldn't do it.
1: Not for a 50% split on $200,000?
2: I don't know how you could even mention such a thing. You must be joking.
1: Yeah, sure. It's only a gag. Make believe I never said it. But, you know, if you happen to get a yen for a little pin money this winter, just let me know, huh? Maybe you'll change your mind. Yeah. Yeah, Ethel.
3: I've been thinking it over.
1: Yeah?
3: Do you still want me to work with you?
1: Yeah.
3: Then come right over.
1: Yeah. Now listen closely, baby.
2: I'm listening.
1: Face off, we get married.
2: Married? What for?
1: Now look, I don't like a ball and chain no more than you do, but it's the way we gotta work. We get hitched, and then I take out an insurance policy for $100,000 with double indemnity.
2: What's that?
1: What's what?
2: Oh, double whatever you say.
1: Well, it's double the take, sweetheart. If I get killed in an accident, I collect twice.
2: You getting killed in an accident?
1: No, I'm not getting killed. Stanley is.
2: What?
1: Yeah, and when they find his body, he'll be in my car with my identification on him. They'll call you down to the morgue to see the body, and you'll recognize his clothes, see? The insurance company will check the scar on his hand. And that makes it final.
2: Oh.
1: Yeah, you got everything straight now?
2: I think so.
1: Okay, now right after the wedding, you get Stanley on the phone.
2: Well, I say to him.
1: Well, tell him you want to see him. So you've been crying your eyes out since he left. Pick him up in my car and drive him up to the Heights. You know that spot overlooking the cliff?
2: Yeah.
1: And that's where you park and wait for me. Now, you think you can handle him?
2: I guess so. But what happens after we park?
1: You leave that to me. She did like I said, and Stanley fell. I was waiting at the bend of the road near the cliff at 9 p.m. when I drove up. When she stole the car, Stanley grinned like a hungry hyena. But his dopey smile only stayed on his pen until I walked up and laid him cold before he could open his mouth. Okay, he's cold. Now we'll just pull him in front of the steering wheel. Get his hands around. That's it. And where's my wallet? Oh. Here, slip this into his inside pocket and take his wallet out. And now we'll twist the wheel so she points for the cliff. Put her in first. Ethel, push that starter button, baby. And then get out quick. So long, Stanley. Hold on to your hat.

0: In 10 minutes, I was down a mountain and checking a wreck. Yeah, he was pretty badly banged up. And you couldn't recognize his face. That was the important thing. I checked her once more without touching her body and then lammed out of there with Ethel. 3 hours later, she was at the morgue, identifying a stiff.
1: You sure it's your husband, Mrs. Blink?
2: I bought him that suit for a wedding present. Oh, I know it's him.
1: All right, boys, put him back. Do you know if your husband was despondent or something like that?
2: Oh, no. Alex was always as chipper as could be.
1: The fact that he took out an expensive policy and then got himself killed a couple of days later seems that the insurance adjuster worried.
2: You mean they think he killed himself?
1: Yeah. They don't pay off on suicide, you know. But they can't prove it, Mrs. Bleak, so you're okay. For my part, I'm listing it as an accidental death.
3: What could be sweeter?
0: It worked so good, you'd think Stanley's trying to help us along. I stayed undercover for 2 weeks while Ethel collected the dough, and then I showed up at her apartment.
4: Who is it?
0: Alex, baby.
4: Who?
0: Alex. Everything all set, sugar?
4: What?
0: You got the dough, okay?
4: Who are you?
0: Who
4: do you want?
0: Hey, what kind of a gimmick is this? You know who I am. I'm Alex Bleak, your husband.
4: Oh, but that's ridiculous.
0: What?
4: My husband's dead.
0: Wait a minute.
4: He was killed in an accident. I never saw you before in my life. And if you know what's good for you, you'd better not let me see you again.
0: And I thought she was dumb. I figured she was thicker than a hunk of cement. Dumb, huh? I should be that dumb. The party wasn't over yet, and I wasn't finished with that peroxide blonde. First, I wrote a letter and signed it Stanley Kibbe. Yeah, Stanley Kibbe, the guy we'd killed in my car. I told her that we were through, and I asked her not to do anything foolish. I said she'd find someone else as nice as me. She mustn't think that life's no good just because I ain't around. Then I began to keep an eye on her. I trailed her from morning till night, and I knew she was nervous by the way she kept looking behind her every time she hit the street. Finally, she made the move I was waiting for. She drew every nickel she had from the bank in cash. And it didn't take any fortune teller to figure she was packing to leave. Well, I beat her home from the bank and jimmied my way to her apartment. By the time she came back, the reception committee was all set. Hello, baby.
2: Alex.
0: Keep your voice down, honey. This rod I got ain't as phony as you are.
2: What do you want?
0: That dough you just drew from the bank.
2: Wait.
0: Shell out. And make it snappy. Oh,
2: gee, Alex, you're not being very nice.
0: Oh, my name ain't Alex. It's Stanley, remember? Come on, hand it over.
2: Don't I get to keep any of it?
0: After the crush you handed me, put the roll on the table.
2: Oh, well, if that's the way you feel about it.
0: Hey, wait a minute. You know, as big a chiseler as you are, I can't help feeling sorry for you.
2: Really?
0: Besides, you're just dumb enough to turn me in. Even though you'd be taking a rap as well as me. So I'll tell you what I'll do. I'll let you keep your half.
2: Oh, Alex, you're so good to me. Mm-hmm.
0: Now, we part friends, okay?
2: Uh-huh.
0: Alex, let's drink on it, baby. And we can kiss each other off. What do you got on the side, both? Scotch?
2: Yeah. Well,
0: never mind. I'll do it. Take half the dough from that rolling table. You gotta make sure it's only half.
2: Oh, I'd never cheat you, Alex. You wouldn't know that by now.
0: Yeah, sure. I know. Well, here's to us.
2: Happy days, Alex. Here's mud in your eye.
0: Yeah. Bottoms up. Well, it was bottoms up. When there was enough cyanide in the glass, I gave her to conquer Rhino. 5 minutes later, she was flat on the floor, and I stuffed my letter into her mitt and left. Neat, huh? Looked like a clear case of suicide, and she did it just for me. I thought it was pretty smart to sign that letter Stanley Kibbe. I was using his name now. Since I didn't have one of my own, I was supposed to be dead. And just by leaving myself wide open by writing that letter, I'd be safe. The cops wouldn't figure I'd be dumb enough to leave it in her hand after knocking her off. That's what you call reverse psychology. I'd still be covered in case somebody knew she'd be running around with a guy named Kibbe and the cops tried to look me up. When I got to my flat, I planned one more alibi just for atmosphere. Got hold of a lot of toothache medicine and wrapped a bandage around my jaw. Then I lay on a couch

0: Yeah, that's me.
1: Detective Haley. This your letter?
0: Where'd you find that?
1: A man of a woman named Ethel Kane.
0: Ethel?
1: She just killed herself.
0: What? Ethel? Oh, she shouldn't have done it. That's why I wrote the letter. I had a feeling this might happen. I was going to call her up tonight and talk some sense into her. But his toothache was driving me crazy.
1: Toothache, huh? But...
0: Yeah, you wouldn't know what to do about a toothache, would you?
1: Oh, sure. Sure, we'll fix you up, mister. At headquarters.
0: Well, before I got a chance to make a move, he had the handcuffs on. And an hour later, they put me on a grill. They had me with my goddess down, and I knew it, and I was finished when they finally found a dough. The trial was quick, as you might have read. And half an hour ago, they told me the governor wasn't giving out with any reprieve. But if I hadn't pulled that toothache gag, I'd have been sitting pretty with a roll of money big enough to stuff a chair. Yeah, if that dumb blonde lunkhead only had enough sense to tell me. How should I know? How should I know her boyfriend, Stanley, was a dentist? Yeah, a dentist.
2: In the state of California, execution is carried out by means of lethal gas. And so tonight we trust that Alex Bleek, alias Stanley Kibbe, will discover a satisfying and permanent cure for an aching tooth.
3: The Clock will be heard again next week. It's written by Lawrence Klee, and Hart McGuire is the voice of the Clock. Alex was played by Ken Wayne. Wynn Nelson was Ethel. Others were Moira Redmond, John Ewart, and Brian James. The Clock, directed by John Saul, is a great...

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0: Alan Blaine.
1: Huh? Oh, I thought I heard someone.
0: Listen to me, Alan.
1: Someone did speak.
0: I spoke to you, Alan.
1: Who's that?
0: Don't be alarmed.
1: No one here. No one in this office but myself.
0: I am here.
1: Am I losing my mind? Now, there's no one.
0: Listen to me, Alan.
1: I hear you, but where are you?
0: I am here. But you can't see me.
1: Who are you?
0: Listen to me, Alan.
1: Yes?
0: How much money are you making?
1: Not much.
0: How much?
1: $25 a week.
0: You're worth more.
1: I know I am.
0: Then why haven't you done something about it?
1: Well, there are hundreds of men who could do my work. I can't afford to lose my job.
0: You won't lose your job, but you will get a better one.
1: What do you mean?
0: Go talk to your employer today, Alan. Today, you hear?
1: Yes.
0: There's a position open.
1: Assistant manager?
0: Exactly.
1: That's too big a position for me.
0: You're capable of handling it. Go in. Ask for it.
1: Ask for job of assistant manager?
0: Yes. You'll never get it unless you ask for it.
1: Look here, who are you? Where are you?
0: You cannot see me, Alan. Because I am not of your world.
1: Are you some devil? Some evil spirit?
0: I assure you, I am not.
1: Then why don't you show yourself to me?
0: I am not permitted to do that. Be thankful that I am able to advise you.
1: Why do you advise me?
0: Because there is much I can do for you.
1: I don't understand. Your voice. Out of nowhere.
0: That must not worry you, Alan. Do as I say. Go now. Ask for assistant managership. Go, Alan. Ask for it now.
1: Wait.
0: Don't wait, Alan.
1: Wait, I want to talk to you some more.
0: Don't wait until it's...

0: Too late? I warn you.
1: Come back. Come back.
2: Look here. What's all the commotion about?
1: Sit down, Mrs. Evans.
2: What?
1: I said sit down, ma'am. Here, I have something to talk to you about.
2: I want to know what the shouting out here was about.
1: Oh, never mind that, Mrs. Evans. I have something much more important to discuss with you.
2: And just what's that, Mr. Blaine?
1: It's about the assistant managership.
2: Well?
1: Well, you see, I was just thinking...
2: Go on.
1: No, I was just thinking that perhaps...
0: Go ahead, Alan. Tell her you want the job.
1: Did you hear something, Mrs. Evans?
2: I'm waiting to hear you who you have in mind for the job that's open.
1: I'll take that job, Mrs. Evans.
2: What? What did you say?
1: I said I'll take that job.
2: Why, I hadn't thought of that. You might handle the job all right. Yes, you might. Come on in the office, Blaine. Let's talk this thing over.
1: Assistant manager's office. Oh, Judith, darling. How are you? Hey, you coming down to see my new office? Oh, I thought you said you'd try to make it today. Well, I've had my new job for 2 weeks now, and I... All right, dear. Yes. Goodbye. I can't understand Judith lately. Seems like she's avoiding me.
0: Don't trust her, Alan.
1: You again.
0: Don't trust her, Alan. Don't trust her.
1: What?
0: Don't trust her. Don't trust her, Alan. I warn you, she's not to be trusted.
2: Oh. Oh, it's you, Alan.
1: Hello, darling. May I come in?
2: Yes, I suppose so.
1: My, you're beautiful tonight.
2: Am I?
1: Oh, that dress looks wonderful on you. I'm glad you're all dressed up. Honey, we're going to celebrate.
2: Alan.
1: I've just been promoted, darling. Now I'm making enough for us to live on. Come on, let's paint the town. Then when we find just the right spot, I'm going to ask you to marry me again. Aren't you going to say something, Judith?
2: I have an engagement tonight, Alan.
1: Oh, but you can call it off.
2: No, I'm afraid I can't.
1: Think what's happened to us. Now I'm making the money you always wanted me to make.
2: You'll have to go now, Alan.
1: What?
2: I've just a few minutes to finish with my makeup. You'll have to go now.
1: But, Judith...
2: Please, Alan.
1: Now, wait a minute.
2: Alan, really? I've asked you to go. I haven't much time.
1: Oh. So you haven't much time. Well, let me tell you something, Judith West.
0: No, Alan.
2: Yes, Alan? Let you tell me what?
0: Don't say it, Alan. Don't.
2: Well, Alan?
0: Don't say it, Alan. I warn you. There'll be a quarrel. You'll kill her this time if you quarrel.
2: I'm waiting, Alan.
1: Never mind. Just forget it. Good evening, my dear.

0: darling. Perhaps I should have told you last night. I didn't, so I'm writing to you now. You have made quite a fool of yourself over me for some time now. I've only permitted you to believe I loved you because I've always felt sorry for you. Now you're successful, and so I write you the truth. I'm being married tomorrow to a man from South America. I've never loved you. I know that I never can. And so I need.
1: Miss Adams, you please call me at 11:30? I have a 12 o'clock luncheon day. Letter from Judith. Probably an apology for last night. I wonder what she said. Alan, perhaps I should have told you. Writing to you now. Quite a fool of yourself. Always felt sorry for you. Being married tomorrow, I have never loved you. Never loved me. Oh, she can't mean that. Yet she wrote it. Yes, she wrote it. Oh, so she's been playing ball with me all these years. Felt sorry for me, did she? Sorry. Well, I'll make her sorry. I'll kill her.
2: No, Alan.
1: Yes, I'll kill her.
2: Don't go to her, Alan.
1: I'll show her. I'll show her she can't toss me off like an old glove.
2: Put that gun back, Alan.
1: No.
2: Put it back in the drawer, I say.
1: No, no.
2: I warn you, you'll be sorry if you don't put the gun away and calm yourself.
1: I won't, and you can't stop me.
2: No, I can't stop you.
1: Nothing can stop me. Nobody. Not now. Oh, so she feels sorry for me. Well, I wonder if she'll feel sorry for herself with a bullet in her cheating heart.
0: All right, darling. I'll meet you at 8. Yes, I've written a note to Alan. I've broken things off completely. All right, dearie. Who's there? Who is it? Alan, what do you want? Alan. Alan! Alan!
2: Alan. Alan, listen to me. Go sober yourself up, Alan.
1: Go away.
2: You've lost your job. Spent all your money. This is no way out.
1: Leave me alone.
2: I want to help you.
1: Help me. Why didn't you leave me alone to begin with?
2: I warned you not to go to her apartment. You're a murderer now, Alan. You're wanted by the police.
1: Oh, go away. Go away.
2: You should have listened to me. I was trying to guide you.
1: Leave me alone. Oh, leave me alone.
2: I know what you're thinking. You're tired. The spirits aren't enough for you now. You want something else.
1: Yeah.
2: Don't do it, Alan. Stay away from it.
1: No. I'm not listening to you anymore. I'm not listening. Do you hear me? Go away! I'm not listening to a thing you say!

0: place. Don't call in.
1: A friend of mine sent me. Jake Mullins.
0: Oh, Honorable Mr. Mullins. So, young Seafool, glad to help any plan, Honorable Mr. Mullins.
1: He said I could forget my troubles here.
0: Trouble? You have trouble, please?
1: Plenty.
0: You want maybe sleep?
1: Anything. Anything to stop this awful burning in my mind.
0: You smoke, maybe? Me fix pill. You sleep.
1: Yes, sleep.
0: You lie here, please. Stretch out. Make comfortable.
1: Yes.
0: Here. You smoke this. Take pipe. You sleep.
1: Yes.
0: So, you feel better by and by. No. Please do lie down. You smoke. Pretty soon, sleep.
2: Don't, Alan. I beg you. Don't smoke that.
1: Go away.
0: Please, not too sharp.
1: Tell him to go away.
0: There is no one.
2: Don't do it, Alan.
1: You hear him?
0: I hear no one. Now, please, to be quiet. Just smoke. Plenty soon. Sleep.
2: It's too late now, Alan. I tried to warn you, but it's too late now.
1: Where am I? So strange. Quiet. Peaceful. What's this? Book. Old. Rotting. Why, a diary. Aaron Blaine. That was my great-grandfather's name. This was his diary. Where am I? Seems like a cave. Yes, it is a cave. My clothes. So neat and so clean. Yesterday, yes, even today, I was almost ragged. I remember, too, I was tired. Worn. Now I feel refreshed. How did I get here in this cave? That light from the fire. I can read the book by the fire. Yes. We are now in the midst of a dreadful civil war. I fear everything I own is lost. I have only managed to save my gold. Gold. I figure its value at more than $80,000. I have buried it today beneath the horse stall at the east end of the barn. It will never be found there. Gold. Buried beneath the horse stall in the barn. But what barn? It's daylight. Perhaps if I get out of this cave... Yes. There's the opening. Yes, it is daylight. And there's the farm over there. It's an old farm. Maybe if I go over there, I'll find what I want. You say this farm did belong to old Aaron Blaine.
3: That's right, boss man. About the time of the Civil War was, I reckon my pappy done work for him.
1: Who owns the place now?
3: I reckon Uncle Sam do now, boss man. I pays the taxes when I can, and they lets me live here. Got myself a horse out there in the barn, yeah. Good old racing horse he is, and that barn about to fall down.
1: Yeah, I see it is.
3: Yeah, well, over this way, boss.
1: All right. Man. Are you sure this barn's been standing since the Civil War?
3: Sure has, boss man. tries to prop it up here and there once in a while. Won't go to pieces any day now. Ah, there's old Thunderbolt. Oh, there, old Thunderbolt. You was asking about a spade here, mister? Yeah, there's one right over here.
1: Yeah, I'll set the lantern down right there. Keep that animal back. I'm going to start digging.
3: Digging, boss man?
1: Yes, and if I find what I'm looking for, you and I are going to be rich.
3: Oh.

0: There it is.
1: Lord have mercy, boss man. Something buried there?
0: Yeah, a metal box. Come on, help me get it out of there.
1: Okay, boss man.
0: Did you get a hold of that corner?
1: I think so. The pool's hard enough.
2: All right. There.
0: Good work. Yeah, got a lock on it. You'll fix that. Golly, it's heavy. There we are.
1: Lord have mercy, boss man. Look at that gold.
0: Yeah, gold. $80,000 worth of gold. What's that?
1: Must be the Pearson boys.
0: Who?
1: The Pearson boys, boss man.
0: Who are they?
1: They've been trying to get this farm, only ain't got enough money to pay the back taxes. Folks around here always said they know there was gold buried here someplace. They must have seen you, and nowadays trying to scare y'all.
0: Yeah, it's a good thing it's night. I was going to come down here this afternoon, but I decided to stay in the cave till dark.
1: Cave, you say, boss man?
0: Yeah, over toward the hills.
1: We better get ourselves over there, boss, if we's going to keep this here gold. Them Pearson boys been looking for it for 10 years. If they catch us with it, they want to take it away from us. Boss, I reckon I can't stay here much longer.
0: Now, we've got to stay here.
1: I was hungry.
0: And so am I. We can't leave this cave until those murdering thieves out there go away.
1: Boss, we done been here 2 nights and a day.
3: They've gone now, Alan.
0: You again?
1: Who, boss, me?
3: It's safe now, Alan.
1: Boss man, what you looking so funny about? You look like you done hear the spook or something talking.
3: You can go out now, Alan. They've gone away.
0: Come along, Sam.
1: Are we going to leave you, boss man?
0: Yeah. Help me carry this box.
1: How come you to change your mind?
0: I didn't. It was changed for me. Come along.
4: Careful there.
1: Sure will be good to wrap this old boy around a good, thick old steak or maybe a fat old chicken.
0: Right, easy now. Careful. Let's scout around behind this tall grass.
1: All right, boss man. Now, you all watch your step out here. There's lots of snakes over here.
0: Snakes?
1: Yes, sir. Big ones, too, boss man, and pies.
0: Now, come on. Over this way. Wait a minute.
1: Huh?
0: Look. Over there.
1: Lordy, boss man, that's an old grave.
0: Yeah, come on. Good Lord. Look.
1: Boss man, looky over there.
0: A bony, fleshless hand reaching up out of the grave.
1: Boss man, how come that a hand over there?
0: Whoever that was, they buried him alive.
1: Come on, boss man. I don't feel none too comfortable around here.
0: Now, wait a minute. Something scratched into this tombstone. I can't quite make out what it says. Yeah, that's better.
1: What does it say, boss? I can't read.
0: It says, Aaron Blaine.
3: Aaron Blaine.
0: Died August 16th, 1861.
3: August 16th, 1861.
0: My great-grandfather buried alive.
1: Lord have mercy, your grandpappy?
3: I didn't die then. I was only unconscious from exhaustion. They thought I was dead, so they brought me here.
0: Where are you?
3: I brought you here to show you this.
0: How did I get here?
3: The opium removed the spirit from your body. I brought it here.
0: No, take me back.
3: You can never return.
0: Yes, take me back. I have the gold now. I'll be rich.
3: No.
0: Yes. Take me back. Take me back, I say.
1: Boss man, look at that ass knee.
0: No.
1: Run, boss man. He done bit you, can't you?
0: Poison. Been poisoned by that snake. I can't. Help me. Help me. I can't get.
3: No, Alan. I warned you. Now, you'll never

0: You have heard Dead Hands Reaching, tonight's original tale of dark fantasy by Scott Bishop, originating in the studios of WKY. The picturization story of Dead Hands Reaching appears in the May 16th issue of Movie Radio Guide. Len Morris was heard as Alan Blaine. Eleanor Naylor Curran played Judith West. Muir Hythe was Young Si Fu. Georgiana Cook played Mrs. Evans, and Daryl McAllister was Aaron Blaine, the voice from beyond. Next Friday, listen to Dark Fantasy 35 minutes earlier at 11:30 p.m. Eastern Wartime, 10:30 Central Wartime. 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Tom Paxton speaking. 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
3: Sorry!
2: Nougat and caramel golden light?
3: Sorry!
2: And don't forget the hazelnut in every bite! And again! 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
3: Sorry!
2: Thick milk chocolate for your delight?
3: Sorry!
2: Nougat and caramel golden light? And don't forget the hazelnut in every bite!
3: Sorry!
2: A hazelnut in every bite! What has a hazelnut in every bite?
3: Sorry!
2: And thick milk chocolate for your delight?
3: Sorry!
2: Nougat and caramel golden light?
3: Sorry!
2: And don't forget the hazelnut in every bite! And again! What has a hazelnut in every bite?
3: Sorry!
2: Thick milk chocolate for your delight?
3: Sorry!
2: Nougat and caramel golden light? And don't forget the hazelnut in every bite!
3: Sorry!
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5: Let me out of this room. Help! Can't you hear me calling? Where are you? Let me out of this room, I say. Do you want to drive me mad? Why have you locked me in here? Bruce, where are you? Come here, let me out of this room. Lenore! Oh, I've got to find her, and you won't let me out of this room. Help! Oh, it's no use. No use. I get out. No use. Locked in. Windows are locked. I can't get them open. No use. If I could get them open, it's too far to jump. Why am I locked in? Lenore! I hear you calling me, Lenore. I hear you calling. I hear you. But they won't let me out of this room. I'm locked in. Let me out of this room. Let me out. Lenore is calling me. She needs me. Bruce, where are you? Let me out of here. I've got to help Lenore. Let me out of here. I'll break the door down. Let me out. Someone come and let me out.
6: I'll close this door so that his calling won't disturb us. There, that's better.
7: Is that your brother we hear calling?
6: Yes, Miss Dawson.
7: Oh.
6: You don't need to be frightened. If he sounds insane, it's because of the great calamity, the great shock that he's just had.
7: I understand, Mr. Judson.
6: I hope that you do, Miss Dawson. For upon you...
8: Then why destroy it, Ray?
9: I think it's best. Marion belongs to a dead past.
8: You can't kill memory.
9: No, that's true.
8: Ray, I don't know how to say this exactly, but perhaps you shouldn't marry me in August. Maybe you aren't ready to marry anyone yet. After all, it'll only be 3 years this month. I know how much you mourned, how much you loved her.
9: Let's not talk about it anymore. Our plans are all made. Believe me, it's best for you to forget all that you heard me say to Mrs. Orion. Please, let's not mention it again.
8: Naturally, I said nothing more. But from that night, Raymond seemed to change. Evenings when we've gone out, he's silent, almost morose. He doesn't seem to be aware that I'm in his presence. Then, Monday of this week, he called to say he was going out to the cottage. But he didn't say when he would see me again. He didn't invite me to drive out there. It was almost as if he was saying goodbye for good.
9: That's strange.
7: Immediately, Dr. Simmons said that you'd want me to.
6: You did quite right. Now, sit down, won't you?
7: Thank you.
6: Now, Miss Dawson, it's my only blood relation living that you heard calling for help from upstairs. My brother, whose life I value more than mine.
7: Yes, sir.
6: Last night, we buried his wife.
7: Oh.
6: He'd only been married to her a month.
7: Tragic.
6: Well, death is not always tragedy, but this death happened to be, for Lenore was not only young, but beautiful. My brother and I were traveling when we met her 6 weeks ago.
7: Oh?
6: A young girl, without family, but a charming girl, nevertheless. Arlo fell desperately in love with her. In 2 weeks, they were married. We returned to our country estate here. A week later, she was taken ill. Last night, we buried her.
7: It's awful, isn't it? Well, no wonder your poor brother's mind is deranged.
6: You have not heard all the tragedy yet. She suffered from a strange malady. Because of it, my brother was not allowed to see her from the hour she was taken ill.
7: I see.
6: I could not have my brother's life endangered.
7: Naturally not.
6: We allowed no one to see her. Dr. Simmons attended her. When she died, we buried her without ceremony and immediately. I didn't allow even a servant to come in contact with some strange disease which might sweep us all to death.
7: But you?
6: Yes, yes, I cared for her. The hours of my life may be counted right now.
7: Oh.
6: As well as those of Dr. Simmons. But that doesn't matter. It's my brother Arnold with whom I'm concerned. That's why I've called you in to care for him.
7: Yes, sir.
6: And this is the point that you must understand. My brother Arnold doesn't realize that Lenore is dead and buried.
7: That's not unusual, sir. Many people are like that about death. They won't accept it or believe it.
6: I've had to lock him in his room, bolt down the windows, to keep him from rushing out to find her.
7: Perhaps if he'd seen her dead, sir,
6: well, you forget. She died of some strange malady. That was impossible.
7: Yes, yes, of course.
6: The worst part of it is that he keeps thinking he hears her calling to him, claims that he hears her voice.
7: Oh.
6: That's why he wants to get out of his room and go to her. That's why you'll have to watch over him, carefully. Don't allow him out of your sight. Humor him, but guard him carefully. Remember, my brother's life and sanity may depend upon the good care you give him.
7: I'll do my best, Mr. Judson.
6: I'm sure you will. You realize that I love my brother. You'll be well paid for your services on this assignment, Miss Dawson. All I ask is that you carry out my orders explicitly. Don't let him out of his room or out of your sight. Now I'll take you up to him. If you'll just come along this way.
5: Open the door. Open the door, Bruce. Open this door.
6: It will be your duty to get him to quiet down. Keep him from pounding on this door.
7: Yes, sir.
6: I presume that Dr. Simmons suggested that you give him sedatives.
7: I'll get him quiet, sir.
5: Open the door. If you don't open it this minute, I'll smash the windows. I'll jump to the ground. Let me out.
4: I'll unlock the door now. I'm going to unlock the door now, Arnold. Get away from the door.
5: Let me out. I've got to go to the door.
4: Now, step back, Arnold.
5: Bruce, where is she? She's been calling to me. Why did you lock that door? Let me go to her.
4: Go lie down on your bed, Arnold.
5: No, never. Don't you understand? Lenora's been calling for me. She needs me.
4: Come now, lie down.
7: Won't you lie down and rest, sir?
5: Who is she?
4: Well, this is Miss Dawson, Arnold. She's come to care for you till you're well again.
5: I'm not ill. It isn't I, it's Lenora. And you won't let me go to her. Bruce, why are you doing this? Unlock the door and let me go to her.
4: There, now, it's all right. Everything's all right. Miss Dawson will care for you. You'll get a good rest. And when you wake up, you'll feel a lot better.
7: Your brother's right.
4: I'll leave you now. It's 8 o'clock. I'll have your dinner served in here immediately. If you need me for anything, I'll be down in the library till near 11 o'clock. Then I'll retire.
7: Yes, sir.
4: My room is the fourth one down on the right. Call for me if you need me during the night.
7: I will, Mr. Judson.
5: Wait a minute. Don't go, Bruce. Tell me where Lenora is. What is it that's wrong? Why can't I see her? Why have you locked me in here?
4: I've tried to tell you, Arnold. You won't believe me. Perhaps Miss Dawson can explain after I leave. Ring this buzzer if you need to get out of the room. You understand, Miss Dawson? Now get away. Get away from the door, Arnold.
5: What? He's locking the door again.
9: I'll roll up in my bunk, Ray. You ought to do the same. Go ahead if you're sleepy.
10: Yeah, I am. Wish I could persuade you to have a game of golf with me in the morning.
9: I will in a few days.
10: Well, what's wrong with tomorrow?
9: You heard what I said. I'm not leaving this studio until Sunday morning.
10: So that's that.
11: Well, I'll be talking to you in the morning. Seems a doggone shame to sleep on an old cot like this when this house is filled with good beds. You turned out to be a heck of a host. Well, good night.
9: Good night.

0: Dave. Dave. Did you hear him? Someone laughing. Someone laughing as if they were right outside the windows of the studio. No one can get in these windows. They're all locked.
1: Dave, what is this? As if anyone would put up a fireman's ladder to try to climb in this third floor studio.
0: You don't know what you're talking about.
1: Well, I hope you do. Maybe you're expecting someone to drop in through the skylight.
0: Listen. Did you hear him?
1: Well, sure. Someone at the door. Well, get on my robe before you let them in.
0: No one here. You heard the knocking on the door, but you see there's no one here. Mrs. Orion was right. What she told me is true. She came back last year at the same time and the year before. She won't rest in her grave. Mrs. Orion was right. She does come back.
1: Now, this business has cleared up once and for all. Here, Mrs. Orion, you sit here in this chair.
2: Thank you, Mr. Street.
1: Pete, supposing you sit here.
3: Sure.
1: Hate to get you two good folks out of your beds at 1 o'clock in the morning, but I want this crazy business cleared up.
3: My wife and I don't mind, Mr. Strait.
2: Oh, we don't mind at all. Anything we can do to help Mr. Putnam.
4: There's nothing anyone can do.
1: I want the whole of this story. Now, Mrs. Orion, Ray tells me that for the past 2 years since Miriam died, that you people think she has walked about in this house each year on the eve of the night she died.
2: Oh, yes, Mr. Strait. Pete and I heard the walking up in the studio.
3: We heard something, all right. Got up to investigate, but we didn't see anybody.
1: Of course you didn't. You know that there's no possibility of such a thing being true. Mrs. Orion, just this afternoon you told me how much you thought of Ray. Well, if that's so, why in thunder would you tell him such yarns?
2: He made me tell him. I didn't want to. I tried to convince myself there wasn't anything to it. But we did hear walking up in the studio, and we heard her laughing just like she used to do. Mr. Putnam, he made me listen on the night last year and the year before and report to him.
1: Ray, what made you think Miriam's spirit would come back to haunt this house? Because she said she would just before she died. Well, of all that. Now, come on, suppose you tell me the whole of this wild tale,
4: You might as well know it all, Mrs. Orion.
1: No, that's what I say.
4: I was a coward. I stayed away from the cottage last year and the year before at this time. These days are the anniversary of her death. I was afraid of a threat.
1: Go on, Ray.
4: No one but Pete and Mrs. Orion knew what Miriam was like. She was insane, Dave, but I never let anyone know it. I never let her out of my sight. What I'm saying is true, isn't it, Mrs. Orion?
2: Oh, the poor boy put up with more than anyone will ever know.
4: She used to stand here in the studio when I'd be painting and laugh. Just as she did tonight. Creep up behind me as I work. What? Miriam, you frighten me.
5: Sure. You're always afraid of me. Afraid that I will kill you.
4: Miriam, where'd you get that knife?
5: Out of the kitchen. Mrs. Orion never saw me take it.
4: Give it to me, Miriam.
5: I'm going to kill you with it. Just like I'm going to slash your picture to threads right now.
4: Miriam, don't. Miriam, wait.
5: Your horrible old pictures. No one wants to buy them. None of them are any good. None of them are any good. Why don't you paint me? You paint everything and everybody but me. You don't paint me because you want to spite me. I know it.
4: I had intended to paint her for a long time. I tried to, but she wouldn't sit for me. And when she did, it was always to annoy me. She'd sit and grimace, laugh. I should have put her in an institution, but I couldn't bear the thought of that. She was beautiful, frail. I was afraid of the treatment they might give her. So I kept her near me all the time. Mrs. Orion and Pete were frightened, but they stayed on for my sake. Finally, I decided to paint Miriam even though she wouldn't sit for me. This seemed to mollify her somewhat.
2: Oh, she was much easier to handle those last few months.
3: Almost friendly-like.
4: That was because she was growing weaker, though we didn't know it. You see, I had never called in a doctor for fear he would judge her insane. And then that last night, as Mrs. Orion and I stood by her bed, she raised up, looked at me wildly.
6: I'll come back every year at this same time. Do you understand what I say? I'll come back every year until I have my revenge.
2: We heard what she said, Mr. Street. But I told Mr. Putnam not to worry over it, none. She was always saying crazy things.
4: I did forget it for a little time after she was gone. But 2 years ago, and then last year, as the time of the anniversary of her death drew near, her threat bothered me. I wouldn't come near the studio. Pete and Mrs. Orion watched for me. They heard her. And then this year, I realized that I couldn't marry Vi until I was sure in my own mind. Until I'd stayed here myself. And then tonight I did hear her laugh. It was as distinct as if she were alive. So there's only one thing to do. Tomorrow at midnight, if I hear a knock at this door, even though I see no one, I'll use my revolver. I'll fire at her unseen spirit standing at the door of this studio.

0: An unseen spirit, a visitor at midnight. 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Will she make a threat come true? The hermit will tell you before the night is done.
1: Now the hermit again.
0: It is nearing the hour of midnight. Again, Ray Putnam and his friends sit in the studio. This time, both are alert, listening for any sound they may hear.
2: Miss Orion left us some sandwiches and coffee, Rain. Want to join me in a snack?
3: No.
2: Well, I'm going to have coffee, or I may fall asleep on you. Stays piping hot in this thermos jug. Good cup of coffee is just what you need.
3: No, nothing.
2: You know, it's a strange thing to me how you can be taken in by all this nonsense. You aren't going to hear anything tonight or any night.
3: You forget that I did last night.
2: Oh, you listened so hard last night you had to hear anything your mind created.
3: Didn't you hear someone knock?
2: You had me believing almost anything. I feel so darn silly. As if we were playing a game of cops and robbers. You sitting here with that gun. Both of us waiting for a spirit to make an appearance. Yeah, I was planning on having a swell weekend. I told Vi to come out today, but with things as they are, I decided it was best to call her and tell her not to come. Better have some of this coffee.
3: Dave.
2: Yeah.
3: Look at that rocking chair. The one Miriam always sat in. It's moving. See it? Rocking back and forth.
2: What's funny about that? I've seen chairs rock by themselves lots of times. Wind catches them.
3: Miriam sitting in that chair. I see her. She's sitting in the rocker.
2: Oh, get a hold of yourself. There isn't anyone there.
3: Stop that laughing. I'll end that insane laughter of yours forever.
1: You're the one who's insane. There's no one sitting in that chair.
2: Oh, you frightened the wits out of the Orient. They're coming up the stairs.
4: Mr. Strange, it's us. Are you all right?
1: Coming, I'll let you in.
3: Get away from me. You can't touch me.
2: Why, it's all his imagination. Fire the rocker. I thought she was sitting in it.
5: Mr. Putnam, what's the matter? What's wrong?
3: She's got her hands around my throat.
6: There ain't anyone in here but us, Mr. Putnam.
3: Her hands around my throat. Stop. Stop. I'll confess. I poisoned you. I had to kill you. But you might have harmed innocent people. It was best to kill you.
5: Stop.
3: Let me breathe.
2: Ray, there's no one in this room. Miriam didn't return. Ray.
6: What's the matter with him?
2: Call a doctor, Mrs. Orion. I'm afraid he's dying. Get a doctor here immediately. Vi, it's a terrible thing. There's really nothing any of us can say to comfort you.
5: He poisoned Miriam.
2: Yes, he told us just before he died.
5: You don't think she really did come back to carry out her threat of revenge?
2: I saw no one. I think Ray died of a guilty conscience. But of course, it's true that there were finger marks on his throat, as if someone had choked him. And that is the part that is hard to figure out.

0: It happened on Sunday night. At midnight, a ghost figure returned. The spirit returned as she said she would to avenge her murderer. Yes. Turn on your lights. Turn them on. I'll be back. Pleasant dreams.
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0: walked with the aged gardener through the grounds of the old timbered house. She turns to the white-haired, trembling man and says,
1: "The heat at Ridgway is exactly the same in Tudor days. I remember coming here once when I was a little girl. I never dreamed it would be mine one day. You're very quiet, Partridge."
2: "Oh, I was just thinking, Missy. Oh, if she does, you'll be very happy here."
1: "Thank you, but your tone of voice suggests I won't be. Why did you say it like that? What do you mean?"
2: "Well, you said that... Oh, but I shouldn't even go on speaking of such things."
1: "Oh, now, that's not fair. Rousing my curiosity and then leaving me up in the air. What were you going to say?"
2: "I've no wish to be tempting the devil, Missy."
1: "You said that as if you were a fool."
2: "I'm no hero. When it comes to horns and clone oaths, I think it is wiser to keep my peace."
1: "Oh, now, Partridge, you're not taking those stories of Ridgway's being haunted seriously, are you?"
2: "Miss, I've lived in these parts all my life. I worked for your aunt's father. I've seen her things that there can be no logical explanation for."
1: "What things?"
2: "Lights in the ground on a winter's night.
1: Oh.
2: Footsteps in the house when there's nobody there."
1: "Oh, what a rubbish. This is the 20th century, the atomic age."
2: "Ah, you and I, Miss Garfield. It's strange, I tell you."
1: "Well, you can't frighten me with your silly stories. Come on, let's go inside."

0: servant cum gardener follows her into the house. It is dark in the oak-paneled hall.
1: Oh, you know cold as this, Sergeant.
2: If I know you are coming today, Miss, if I will eat the fire.
1: Well, you can get rid of all these dust heaps now. Make the place look like home.
2: You'll be staying here.
1: Oh, of course.
2: You didn't bring any luggage, will you?
1: No, they're sending it up from the station.
2: But what's a young woman like yourself going to do here?
1: Young? I'm not very flattered, Parker. I'm a writer. It's perfect here. It's private, but just what I've been wanting. But it's such a pity.
2: But your aunt had to die. That you forget.
1: Yes, it was so sudden. And why you should have left Rizzo to me, I can't imagine.
2: This is where I think.
1: Yeah?
2: I lying all crumpled up on the floor.
1: Oh.
2: Her face. Boy, I'll never forget her face.
1: What was wrong with it?
2: Her eyes were open. All glassy like. Her teeth were bare like a death's head.
1: Oh, you've got quite a way with words, Martin. Such a frightening picture you've just conjured up.
2: Not to lay me all night. It was as if you were looking at beyond painting.
1: That one, over the fireplace?
2: Aye.
1: Who was that?
2: Why, that's him, miss. His lordship.
1: Who is he?
2: He was a baron. The first Baron Jeffreys. Chief Justice of the King's Bench.
1: Oh.
2: Judge Jeffreys of a bloody authority.
1: Look at those eyes. Grey and merciless. Lips pinched tight. Mouth a cruel slit. Oh, I've never seen such an evil face in all my life.
2: He was the devil incarnate, missing.
1: What's he fit to do in this house?
2: Well, this is where he stayed, so you decided to hear it which way.
1: Did he die here?
2: No, he was captured right here. He died in the tower. The Tower of London.
1: Are you making this up, Partridge?
2: No, missy, it's a fact. Ask anybody in the village.
1: Do you say you found my aunt lying here, dead? Her eyes turned up like chicken.
2: Aye. She died of fright.
3: Nonsense! I said nonsense.
1: Who are you?
3: Oh, I'm sorry. Did I give you a fright? I'm Dr. Stewart. Clive Stewart. I attended your aunt.
1: Oh, how do you do?
3: How do you do, Miss Garfield? Hey, your aunt spoke of you and described you many times, so I feel I know you quite well. I couldn't help overhearing your conversation just now. The door was open, so I walked in. I hope you don't mind.
1: No, not at all.
3: I called to see if there was anything I could do. Anything at all to make you see here a comfortable one.
1: Well, that's very kind of you, Dr. Stewart, but I've only just set foot in the place. Haven't really got my bearings yet.
3: Oh, I assume my visit's a wee bit premature.
1: Oh, but it was very thoughtful and very kind of you.
3: No, not at all. If I can be of any service whatsoever.
1: Thank you. I'll certainly bear that in mind.
3: Then I'm surprised at you, Patrice, telling Miss Garfield your silly stories.
4: Folk can think what they like, but I found her and I know.
3: Your mistress died of a heart condition. I was speaking her complaint for years. So let's have no more talk of ghosts.
1: What's that?
5: Anybody home?
1: Who is it?
5: Good morning. May I come in?
1: Oh, good morning.
5: The name's Bell. Anthony Bell. Here's my card.
1: Investigator. The Psychical Research Association.
5: Yes, we're doing this district. This old house has quite a history.
1: Do I take it that you're interested in knowing ghosts?
5: You take it correct, Miss Garfield.
1: How did you know my name, Mr. Bell?
5: Oh, all over the village they say that Miss Garfield has come to take up residence.
1: I see. Well, I think I'd better tell you right away that I don't believe in ghosts or the supernatural.
5: Oh, they all say that.
3: Mr. Bell, I think it's clear that Miss Garfield is not interested in the services which you have to offer.
5: What? Oh, dear, what a shame. Well, never know.
1: What do you mean by that?
5: You haven't stayed here overnight, have you?
1: No, not yet.
5: Are you staying here tonight?
1: I am.
5: Well, you can always get me at the Golden Compass, pub down in the village.
1: Thank you, Mr. Bell, but I don't think it'll be necessary.
5: Well, I'll be off then. Just thought I'd pop in, make myself known. Sorry to trouble you. Bye.
1: Good day to you, Mr. Bell.
3: What an odd young man.
6: Oh, he's been around these parts tonight on 4 months.
3: Yes. Well, I think I'll be off, too. If you do need anything, Miss Garfield, you'll find my telephone number in the directory. It was grand meeting you, and I look forward to seeing you again soon.
1: Thank you, Dr. Stewart. You've been very kind.
5: Goodbye.
1: Goodbye.
2: I don't get about waking up a fire for you, Miss.

Both.

0: horrible. You didn't mind my coming over to you. I didn't want to frighten poor old Parfit, and I couldn't stay in that place another moment.
1: How extraordinary. This is fascinating, isn't it? When can I go back with you?
0: I'm not going back. I haven't told you anything.
1: Oh.
0: I couldn't believe my eyes. It seemed to be suspended from the landing. Its shadow was on the wall. In the firelight, it was...

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0: wandering dog. A hangman, maybe? No wonder the girl was highly strung up. But let's see how the special investigator of the Psychical Research Association reacts.
1: Hangman's missing. So is it meant to be? Oh, yeah, how stupid of me. Landlord, pick me up from this garden.
2: What'll it be, miss?
3: Well, I took a brandy after what I was feeling.
1: Certainly.
2: Oh, good evening, Doctor. Good evening. What did you say here? Perhaps he's helped you screaming and run down the road. What is it, Miss Garfield?
1: So would you run, I mean.
3: The house is haunted. I heard screams, press doors. I saw a hangman's noose.
2: Good heavens, you are in a nervous state. Perhaps I'll try and fix a room for you here at the Goose and Company. What do you feel, landlord?
4: Oh, that should be arranged, Doctor.
1: No, no, no, no. Good heavens, we can't let an opportunity like this slip by. This is what I've come to the village for. Do you mind if I spend the rest of the night at your house?
3: Do you really want to do that? After what I've told you.
1: Oh, yes, I'll be most grateful.
3: Oh, well, now you're making me feel foolish. I never...

0: to you, Doctor.
1: Well, as a man of science, I've long since learned to keep an open mind about almost anything and everything.
2: Oh, please, Garfield, I don't want to test myself, but it would be a great bet in my cap.
1: Are you a professional investigator?
2: Oh, yes, I'm employed by the association.
0: Well, I feel better now I've had a brandy. Thank you, landlord. I won't take the room after all. I'll go back to the house, too. If I'm going to live in it for the rest of my life, I must believe that there is a logical explanation for what's happened.
2: Oh, good. Shall we get him, Miss Johnson?
1: I really don't think you should, after all. You know very little about this young man.
2: Well, I can show you my authority. I can assure you on a perfectly respectable sort of person. Shall we go in my house?

0: Here we are.
1: How strange the place looks. That dark stone against the moonlit sky. Perhaps...
0: Oh, please, Miss Garfield.
1: Oh, yes.

0: Now, where's the switch? Although you hardly need it on a night like this with those huge windows and the moon.
1: There.
0: What is it?
1: The hangman's loose. It's still there.
0: Well, I'll be... Oh, there's nothing supernatural about this. Look, take away your hands from your eyes.
1: Dan, I didn't look.
0: This hangman's noose has got plenty of substance. The common old garden rope. And it didn't get there by itself. Pity.
1: What do you mean, pity?
0: Well, my job is to delve into psychic phenomena. Something phenomenal about this, other than the fact that somebody has tied one end of a rope to the rafter and the other end with its noose allowed to swing in the firelight.
1: Oh, what a dirty trick. I nearly died of fright.
2: What's going on here?
3: Oh, boy, it's you, Mickey. I've been so worried for you. Oh, it's a bit late to be visiting, Mr. Bell, isn't it? What's that rope doing hanging up there?
0: Don't you know?
3: Me? Why should I know about the rope?
1: You told me that my aunt died of fright.
3: Aye, it's true.
0: What's this about Miss Garfield's aunt dying of fright?
3: She did. I found her. I saw her face. The expression, I don't know what it was that she saw, but it must have been evil. And...
0: The supernatural is not necessarily evil, Mr. Partridge. But that rope is not supernatural. Somebody wanted to frighten you, Miss Garfield. Can you think of anyone wanting to scare you out of your wits?
3: Things that are supernatural need no reason.
0: I tell you that there's nothing supernatural about that rope.
3: He used the rope. Judge Jeffrey did.
1: Oh.
3: After this, there'll be something new. There'll be no stopping it. Don't say anything else, Miss Garfield. There'll be evil here. Well, I'm going. It's good night to you.
0: You trust him?
1: I've no reason not to. Why do you ask?
0: Because that rope was put there by some human agency.
1: But he's been in the family for years. He's anxious. He's a daddy. Why should he want to hurt me?
0: Now what?
3: Creeping up on me like that.
0: No, it's not creeping, you stupid old man.
3: Your shadow, it looks so ghost-like.
0: Can I help it if I throw a shadow on the past? It's a moonlit night.
3: What on earth is...
0: Late for you to be paying us visit?
4: I don't wish to be rude, Mr. Bell, but what about you?
0: Well, you were present when Miss Garfield gave me permission. But why have you come, Doctor?
4: My grounds are joining me. It occurred to me that Miss Garfield might need a sedative after her nasty experience.
1: Oh, I thought I heard your voice, Doctor. I'm afraid to come out of her. Oh, that's creepy.
3: Oh, sorry, Missy. My nerves is all shot to pieces. I won't bother you again tonight.
0: Look, why don't you go to the Goat and Compass, Miss Garfield, and let me stay here with my equipment? I'll get it from the car.
4: So you think this house is haunted?
0: Well, I don't know. It's regarded as a home for restless spirits.
4: Restless? All the people that Judge Jeffrey's bumped off.
1: Do you mind if I close the door? It's getting a bit chilly.
4: Hey, I like that.
1: Oh, good. Let's go and sit by the fire.

0: Well, look at that painting. What a character he must have been. You know, during the Bloody Assizes, he confiscated his victim's property and possessions. Well, the confiscation was done in the name of the crown. But historians have reason to believe that he snuffled quite a tidy sum for himself. After the second rebellion in 1688, when he was all set to flee to France, he was caught here. But he didn't have a penny with him.
1: Well, I suppose he had it stashed away somewhere.
0: Well, if he did, it's never been found. And it's reasonable to suppose that, as it was his intention to flee to the continent, he wouldn't go empty-handed.
1: That's your theory, that he would have had the money here. Here with him.
0: Well, it's an interesting thought, is it not?
1: Oh, I suppose it is. But my interest is in the supernatural.
2: Oh.
1: Oh, what's the matter? Have you heard something? I must set up my equipment.
0: Equipment?
1: Oh, you can't carry out psychic research without any equipment. You know, recording machines, strip wires, that sort of thing.
0: Yes. Well, why did you shiver, Miss Garfield?
2: Oh, it was a sort of that rope.
0: Is it still tight to the rafter?
2: Yes, it must be.
0: Yeah, I'm beginning to feel a bit uneasy myself. Were I not a lonely bachelor, I'd suggest to spend the night at my place. You know what happened to your aunt?
2: Partridge says she died of fright.
0: Partridge has a vivid imagination. She had a weak heart, poor lady. I understand the weakness is part of the family. I don't think you should stay here. Forgive me saying this, Miss Garfield, but the color of your face. You have a heart condition too, have you not?
2: Yes, my mother died of heart failure. Somebody knows this, Doctor. Someone's trying to take advantage. Someone's trying to frighten me to death.
1: Good heavens, it's midnight.
2: Well, that settles it. I can't very well go to the Boat of Comfort.
0: You can stay at my place for the night.
2: And what do the villagers think? A middle-aged spinster, a middle-aged bachelor. Funny thing, that's the first time I've laughed since I arrived.
1: Well, couldn't we both stay here tonight, Doctor? Keep Miss Garfield company? I mean, you know, stay here as guests.
0: Aye, I'd be quite happy to, if it's all right with you, Miss Garfield.
1: Well, I'd better get my equipment out of the car.
0: I'll nip next door and get a toothbrush and things.

0: he killed me. I must. Oh. Oh. Pale blue. The color of ghosts.
1: Oh, pull yourself together. There's no one there.

0: We've got a field! We've got a field!
1: Oh. He was there! He was there! The ghost! I saw him! Oh.
2: Now take it easy, take it easy.
1: He was up there on the landing.
3: What's going on in here? Now open up!
1: Don't open the door!
2: Here, let me help you back to bed. You're going to be all right.
3: You
2: really
3: not
2: want
3: to get on the
2: scene, that you mean? Oh, what on earth, Santa? You mean he'll reach in the neighborhood?
3: Oh, are you all right, Missy?
2: Yes. Will you close the door? Now, you take this pill. It'll reduce the palpitations and help you to sleep.
4: Oh, yeah. There'll be evil spirits aboard this night.
2: All right, Patrice, relax. Who are you really, Mr. Bell?
5: What do you mean?
2: I thought there was something phony about you, spending all these weeks in the village. There's no such thing as a National Psychic Research Association.
4: So you found that out, did you?
2: No, but I have now. I should have you up for attempted murder. How did you know about Miss Garfield's weak heart?
4: I don't know what you're talking about. I now seem to be getting to make sense, Doctor. Miss Garfield did say as how they asked for her for a lifetime. But on her death, it goes to her nephew, whom she's never seen.
2: Are you her nephew?
4: Yes, but neither of you will be able to prove anything, will you? Good night.
2: Tripwire.
4: Good heavens. Wait, if he's lying, wasn't still, is he?
2: I am afraid to. Look at that skull. No, it was me, the skull that killed him. Hey, of course.
4: What do you say, Doctor?
2: The family weakness. This young man has died of heart failure.
4: Doctor, what's that?
6: Oh, yeah.
4: Creaking footsteps.

a surprising end to the young man's plan. Fancy trying to frighten his aunt like that. It was a little heartless of him, wasn't it? Poor woman. Didn't have a ghost of a chance.

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1: 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Where are we going? 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
4: I came across Mr. Kipley in the meadow by the church. 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

Several of our listeners requested that we do a story by Herman Melville called Bartleby the Scrivener. And so tonight we bring it to you. The locale of the tale is a far cry from the high seas of Moby Dick and Billy Budd. It's a dreary office building in downtown Manhattan. The hero, Bartleby, should be of timely and appropriate interest to some of our Berkeley student listeners, for he is one of the most outstanding and extreme instances in literature of sit-in, passive resistance. Here now is Bartleby the Scrivener by Herman Melville.

0: The nature of my avocations for the last 30 years has brought me into more than ordinary contact with what would seem an interesting and somewhat singular set of men. I mean the law copyists or scriveners. I have known very many of them professionally and privately, but a scrivener the strangest I ever saw or heard of was Bartleby. I believe that no materials exist for a full and satisfactory biography of this man. He was one of those beings of whom nothing is ascertainable except from the original sources, and in this case those were very small. What my own astonished eyes saw of Bartleby, that is all I know, except, indeed, one vague report with which I will later conclude. At the period just preceding the advent of Bartleby, I had in my second-floor chambers on Wall Street 2 persons as copyists in my employment. But since the now extinct office of Master in Chancery had been conferred upon me, my avocations had been largely increased. There was now great work for scriveners, and I had advertised for additional help.
1: Sir?
0: Mr. Nippers, what is it?
1: The young man is here.
0: What young man?
1: Who answered your advertisement?
0: Oh, yes, where is he?
1: There in the doorway, sir.
0: Oh, yes, thank you, Nippers.
1: Yes, sir.
0: I can see that figure now. Pallidly neat, pitiably respectable. Incurably forlorn.
2: My name is Bartleby.
0: Come in, come right in.
2: I sent my statement of qualification.
0: Yes, I have it here, and very satisfactory, very satisfactory.
2: I'm prepared to begin work immediately.
0: Well, it's mid-morning now. Suppose we start right after noon lunch, eh?
2: I would prefer to begin work immediately, if I may be shown my desk.
0: Very well. As you see, the office is divided by the glass folding doors over here. My scriveners occupy the other half. But I need someone within easy call. So, Bartleby, you will occupy the desk here. And we will separate yours from mine by this folding screen. You see, I've placed your desk close up to that small side window. It affords no view at all, I'm afraid, except the brick wall across the shaft. But some light comes down. Well, what do you think?
2: The arrangement will be entirely satisfactory.
0: I think so. The screen will isolate you enough for privacy, but still within my voice. Mr. Nippers, will you come here and bring a portion of the testimony? We're in the midst of an important suit at the moment. I'll start you off with a portion of that. We'll need it in triplicate. Later we can check your copies and Nippers all together. Nippers, this is Bartleby.
1: How do you do, Bartleby?
0: Nippers will be more than pleased with the relief of your assistance, Bartleby. He's been working well beyond his share lately. Have you the testimony, Nippers?
1: Yes, here, sir.
0: Well, thank you, Nippers. That will be all.
1: Yes, sir. Welcome to the office, Bartleby.
2: I can begin with the copying immediately.
0: That will be all, Nippers. Very well, Bartleby. Here are the documents. Here. There's the paper and the ink. They're the quills. You can start here. Here. Mr. Watts, my client has requested... and so on. A fine hand, Bartleby. A fine hand. And he began as if famished for something to copy. He seemed to gorge himself on my documents. I should have been delighted with his application had he been cheerfully industrious. But he wrote on silently, palely, mechanically. On the third day of his being with us, Mr. Nippers had joined me to examine the triplicate copies, and I had called Bartleby to join us. But when he failed to appear from behind the screen, I became impatient. Bartleby, quick, we are waiting.
2: What's wanted?
0: The copies. The copies. We're going to examine them. There. Here is one for you. Now, do let's get started.
2: Oh, the copies. I would prefer not to.
0: Prefer not to? What do you mean? Are you moonstruck? I want you to help us to compare these copies.
2: Yes, but I would prefer not to.
0: Well, really? Bartleby, these are your own copies we are about to examine. It is labor-saving to you. One examination will answer for all three. It's common usage. Every copyist is bound to help examine his copies. Is that not so? Well, will you speak? Answer.
2: I prefer not to.
0: Well, I never heard. You are decided, then, not to comply with my request. A request made according to common usage and common sense.
2: Yes, my decision is irreversible.
0: Well, I never. Mr. Nippers, what do you think of this?
3: Pardon my saying, sir, but I think I should kick him out of the office.
0: I've never in my life.
3: It's my opinion, sir, that the man is a little loony.
0: Bartleby, listen here. Come forth and do your duty.
2: I'm sorry. I prefer not to.
3: I'd just march in there and chuck that loony out of the office.
0: Yes. Well, we must examine the papers anyway. We'll have to do without him for the present.
3: Stubborn oaf.
0: Well, let's get started, Nippers.
3: And I can tell you, sir, this is the first and last time I'll do another man's work without pay.
0: All right, Nippers, let's get started. He's a good worker, nevertheless. I can't say he hasn't been useful to me. Very methodical. And just now, it's plain he intends no insolence.
3: I say he's a loony.
0: Well, he may be eccentric.
3: I say he's a loony. I seen him, sir.
0: Yeah?
3: This morning. He was in the office before myself, and I saw him standing behind the screen, just staring at the wall. Never answered me, just staring like a loony.
0: Well, Nippers, I think he means no mischief. Let's get on. This incident was, of course, only the beginning. But the tone of my struggle with Bartleby had been set. The battle and the war had been lost in that moment when my initial outrage had given way to second thought. It was his attitude that had stopped me. Not a wrinkle of agitation rippled him, not the least uneasiness, anger, impatience, or impertinence in his manner.
2: Yes, sir.
0: Bartleby, when those papers are all copied, I will compare them with you.
2: I would prefer not to.
0: What? Surely you do not mean to persist in that mulish vagary. Bartleby, the office boy is away. Step around to the post office, won't you, and see if there is anything for me.
2: I would prefer not to.
0: You will not.
2: I prefer not.
0: It was his passiveness that irritated me. Nothing so aggravates an earnest person as a passive resistance. I felt strangely goaded on to encounter him in ever new oppositions. Bartleby!
2: Yes, sir?
0: Go to the next room and tell Mr. Nippers to come to me.
2: I prefer not to.
0: Prefers not to. Very good. Very good, Bartleby. Very good, if you prefer not to. Very good indeed. A wonderful business. Just really wonderful. I have a young scrivener occupying a desk in my own office. Copies for me at the usual rate of 4 cents a hundred words. But permanently exempt from examining the work done by himself. Moreover, he is never on any account to be dispatched on the most trivial errand of any sort. And even if entreated to take upon him such a matter, it is generally understood that he will prefer not to. Yes, very good, Bartleby. Very good indeed. Very good indeed. Bartleby!
2: Yes, sir?
0: Help me with this package. I want you to put your finger on the knot here so that I can tie it. Do you hear me?
2: Yes, I hear you.
0: Well?
2: I prefer not to.
0: Don't you see that I need your assistance?
2: Yes, I see you need assistance.
0: Am I not paying you a salary for your assistance?
2: Yes, you are paying me a salary for my assistance.
0: Well, then assist me!
2: I prefer not to.
0: You prefer not to?
2: Yes, I prefer not to.
0: You prefer? You prefer? You prefer? Bartleby! Bartleby! But as the days passed on, I became considerably reconciled to Bartleby. His steadiness, his incessant industry, his great stillness. One prime thing was this. He was always there, first in the morning, continually through the day, and the last at night. I had a singular confidence in his honesty. I felt my most precious papers perfectly safe in his hands. Now, one Sunday morning, on my way to Trinity Church, and finding myself rather early, I decided to walk around to my chambers for a while. On Sunday, Wall Street is deserted. This building, which on weekdays hums with industry and life, echoes in sheer vacancy. Well, you can imagine my surprise, therefore, when upon applying my key to the door, the door itself opened, and Bartleby, what in the world are you doing at the office on a Sunday morning? And in your shirt sleeves?
2: I'm sorry, but I'm deeply engaged just now. I prefer not admitting you at present.
0: What? Bartleby! My own office! Well, we shall see. But when I entered, he had retreated behind his screen. Well, I surmise, Bartleby, that you have been making your home in my office.
2: I would have preferred that you do not enter the office at present. If you walk around the block two or three times, I will probably by that time have concluded my affairs.
0: I am not angry, Bartleby. Won't you please come out from behind your screen?
2: I prefer not to at present.
0: I'm not angry. I don't know what to think about this. How can you sleep on that rickety old sofa? There are no mirrors or utensils. How can you dress or eat properly? Is your poverty so great, Bartleby? Bartleby. It's this place itself all night, all Sunday. It's depressing, forlorn. And here you make your home. What miserable friendlessness and loneliness. What a horrible solitude. Bartleby, will you come here? I'm not going to ask you to do anything you would prefer not to do. I simply wish to speak to you. Will you tell me, Bartleby, where you were born?
2: I would prefer not to.
0: Will you tell me anything about yourself?
2: I would prefer not to.
0: But what reasonable objection can you have to speak to me? I feel friendly towards you. And what is your answer, Bartleby?
2: At present, I prefer to give no answer.
0: Well, then, never mind about revealing your history, but let me entreat you, as a friend, to comply as far as may be with the usages of this office. Say now that you will help to examine papers tomorrow. Or the next day. In short, say now that in a day or two you will begin to be a little reasonable. Say so, Bartleby.
2: At present, I would prefer not to be a little reasonable.
0: Bartleby, you mustn't stay here. Have you no friends or relatives? No one? What a strange fellow you are. Never speaks but to answer. I've never seen you read anything but my dreary documents. Not a newspaper. What do you eat? I see some shells here. Ginger nuts. Is that what you eat? Bartleby, come out from behind that screen. What are you doing there? Just staring out that window. Just standing motionless and staring out that window at the stone wall across the shaft. Bartleby, this is too depressing. Come away from there.
2: I prefer not to.
0: What I saw that morning persuaded me that the scrivener was the victim of innate and incurable disorder. His body did not pain him. It was his soul that suffered. And his soul I could not reach. Several days later, I arrived at the office after a morning at the courts to find Nippers in a state.
3: I'd prefer him, if you don't mind my saying, sir. I'd give him preferences.
0: Hey, what's the matter, Nippers?
3: Well, his lordship prefers to do no copying today.
0: What?
3: I brought the transcripts to him as usual, but as you can see, he prefers to stand at his window in his dead wall reverie.
0: All right, Nippers, I'll attend to it.
3: I'd prefer him, if you don't mind my saying. I'd prefer him right out on his ear.
0: Nippers, I'd prefer that you withdraw for the present.
3: Yes, sir.
0: What next, Bartleby? Is it true that you have decided to do no writing?
2: No more.
0: And what is the reason?
2: I have given up copying.
0: I am sorry for you, Bartleby, but the time has come. You must quit this place. I shall see that you go away not entirely unprovided.
2: I prefer not to leave.
0: You must. You see, I owe you $12 on account. Here are 32. The R20 are yours. Well, will you take it?
2: I prefer not to.
0: I will leave the money here on your desk. I must return to the courts. Now, when I arrive here tomorrow morning, I will expect that you will have left the premises. But, of course, he preferred not to leave. I arrived early the next morning, fully expecting what was to be. But my temper erupted when I found the door locked from the inside. Bartleby! Bartleby! Open this door immediately!
2: Not yet. I'm occupied.
0: Bartleby! Open, I say! Bartleby! Will you or will you not quit me?
2: I would prefer not to quit you.
0: What earthly right do you have to stay here? Do you pay any rent? Do you pay my taxes? Is this property yours? Is it? Is it?
2: No, I don't pay your rent. I don't pay your taxes. This property is not mine. Nothing is mine.
0: All right. All right. All right. I will persecute you no longer. Perhaps this is my mission in the world. The purpose of my life. To furnish you with office room for such period as you may see fit to remain. Well, I could be content with that, Bartleby. Others may have loftier missions. You at least are harmless. Noiseless. And I never feel so private as when I know you are here. There are other things, Bartleby. My colleagues are remarking about their visits here. You baffle them. They are not kindly amused at your preferences. And I cannot explain you to them. In the end, Bartleby, this counts the more. And so, I find these chambers really too far from the City Hall. The air is unwholesome. In a word, I propose to remove my offices next week. I tell you this now, Bartleby, so that you may seek another place.
4: Careful with the filing cabinet. That's it. No, it won't make the door that way. Over. That's it. Take the screen next. Yes.
0: No, not yet, Nippers.
3: Well, you can't hide him from the movers, sir. They've already taken the desk out around him. They wanted to know, if you don't mind my saying, if he was part of the furniture.
0: Very amusing, Mr. Nippers.
3: Take that cabinet first. It will be lighter if you remove the drawers. We could move him along with everything else. I don't see why not. You've made a permanent fixture of him.
0: You will see that the screen around Bartleby is the last thing to be removed from this office, Mr. Nippers.
3: Yes, sir.
0: When the screen was finally withdrawn, it left Bartleby standing motionless in the naked room. Well, Bartleby, are you just going to remain standing there? Bartleby, are you aware that you are the cause of great tribulation to me? Well, now, one of two things must take place. Either you must do something, or something must be done to you. Would you like to re-engage in copying for someone?
2: No, I would prefer not to make any change.
0: Would you like a clerkship in a dry goods store?
2: There's too much confinement about that.
0: Yeah?
2: No, I wouldn't like a clerkship, but I'm not particular.
0: Too much confinement? Why, you keep yourself confined all the time.
2: I would prefer not to take a clerkship.
0: How would a bartender's business suit you?
2: I wouldn't like that at all. Though, as I said before, I'm not particular.
0: Well, then, would you like to travel through the country collecting bills for merchants? That would improve your health.
2: I'm not particular about my health.
0: You could be a travelling companion. You could tour Europe with some young gentleman, entertaining him with your conversation. How would that suit you?
2: Not at all. It doesn't strike me that there's anything definite about that. I like to be stationary, but I'm not particular.
0: Stationary. Stationary. Bartleby, will you come home with me now? Not to my office, but to my dwelling. Remain there until we can conclude upon some convenient arrangement for you.
2: No. At present, I would prefer not to make any change at all.
0: Well. Well. Goodbye, Bartleby. I am going. Goodbye. And God in some way bless you. I was convinced that I had done all that I possibly could to benefit Bartleby and shield him from persecution. Now I decided to put the matter completely out of mind. Several irate notes from the landlord of my previous offices followed in quick succession, which I ignored. The final one was, of course, inevitable. It informed me that the writer had sent for the police, and Bartleby had been removed to the tombs as a vagrant.
5: Oh, yes, yes. The gentleman you describe is here with us.
0: I'm here to assure you that he's a perfectly honest man. However eccentric he may appear, he is altogether harmless.
5: We can believe that, sir. He offered no resistance at all when we arrested him.
0: He is ill. A deep illness that needs a compassionate hand. I submit that he be allowed to remain here in as indulgent confinement as possible till something less harsh might be done. Though I hardly know what.
5: May I ask if you're offering to take responsibility for him?
0: No, I cannot do that. I cannot. But I will do whatever else can be done for him.
5: Well, if nothing else can be decided, it'll be the almshouse for him.
0: May I see him now?
5: Oh, yes. Come along this way. He's in the prison yard, I expect. As you say, he seemed quite harmless. We've permitted him to wander about the yard, though he spends most of his time just standing by himself in the corner.
0: Yes.
5: You'll probably find him there now, staring at the wall. Here. Through here.
0: Yes.
5: There he is. Over there.
0: Thank you, officer. I would like to speak with him alone, briefly.
5: You would do us a favor, sir, if you could get him to eat a little. He's refused his meals. He's that frail as it is, and, well, if he doesn't get a bit of nourishment, he won't be standing for long.
0: Yes. Yes, I'll see what I can do, officer.
5: We'll thank you if you can help a little.
0: Bartleby, won't you turn around and speak to me?
2: I know you, and I want nothing to say to you.
0: It was not I that brought you here, Bartleby. And to you this should not be so vile a place. Nothing reproachful attaches to you by being here. And see, it is not so sad a place as one might think. Look, there is the sky. And here is the grass.
2: I know where I am.
0: Bartleby, the officer says you refuse to eat. Now, there's no reason to that. You must get some nourishment.
2: I prefer not to dine. It would disagree with me. I'm unused to dinners.
0: Bartleby, why do you do this? Why?
2: I prefer...
0: Some few days later, I was called to the Tombs.
5: I'm afraid the man is too deranged for us to care for him. He'll be removed tomorrow. There's no serious charge against him, but he needs attention. As you see, there he lies, sleeping in the corner. I saw him lie down some 20 minutes ago. I doubt he had the strength to stand any longer.
0: Wait here. Let me go to him alone.
5: His dinner is ready, if you can get him to eat some of it.
0: Strangely huddled at the base of the wall, his knees drawn up and lying on his side, I saw the wasted Bartleby. The thick Egyptian character of the wall seemed to weigh upon him in its gloom. But nothing stirred. His dim eyes were open. Otherwise, he seemed profoundly sleeping.
5: Will he eat? Or does he live without eating?
0: Lives without eating.
5: Is he asleep then?
0: Yes. Yes, he sleeps. With kings and counselors. There would seem to be little need to proceed further in this history. To those of you who are curious as to who Bartleby was and what manner of life he led prior to the acquaintance I have narrated, I can only reply that in such curiosity I fully share, but am wholly unable to gratify it. There is, however, one vague report which has not been without a certain strange suggestive interest to me. The report was that Bartleby had been a subordinate clerk in the dead letter office at Washington, from which he had been suddenly removed by a change in the administration. When I think over this rumor, I cannot adequately express the emotions which seize me. Dead letters. Does it not sound like dead men? Conceive a man, by nature and misfortune, prone to a pallid hopelessness. Can any business seem more fitted to heighten it than that of continually handling these dead letters and assorting them for the flames? By the cartload they are annually burned. Sometimes from out the folded paper, the pale clerk takes a ring. The finger it was meant for perhaps moulders in the grave. A banknote sent in swiftest charity. He whom it would relieve nor eats nor hungers any more. Pardon for those who died despairing. Hope for those who died unhoping. Good tidings for those who died stifled by unrelieved calamities. On errands of life, these letters speed to death. Ah, Bartleby. Humanity.
6: That was Bartleby the Scrivener by Herman Melville. The technical production was by John Whiting. The music was taken with certain liberties and kind permission by its composer from a composition by Douglas Leedy, and augmented with sounds from another composition by Lou Harrison. The part of Bartleby was played by Bernard Mays. Ben Jacopetti played Nippers. The officer was played by Martin Ponch. The Master of Chancery and the adaptation of the story for radio was by your host of the Black Mass, Eric Bowersfeld.
0: And now, good night.

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0: hope you're not hungry, dear Henry, dear Henry. 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
1: Well, that's a nice thing, isn't it? After I've been working...
0: Henry, I've got me secret supplies.
1: You don't mean...
0: Polo mints.
1: Yum, yum.
2: On your last trip, did you discover what the Earth people eat? They eat a great many of these. They peel them with their metal knives. Boil them for 20 of their minutes. Then they smash them all to bits.
3: They are clearly a most primitive people.

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1: Will you have the polo, dear Liza? Dear Liza, will you have the polo, dear Liza? Polo.
2: How very kind of you, dear Henry. I most certainly will. I'll have three or four or maybe more.
1: But you take the old tube.
2: Because they happen to be my tube of polo, dear Henry. Have one. Mm.
3: Once upon a time there was an engineer.
4: Choo-choo Charlie was his name, we hear.
3: He had an engine and he sure had fun. He used good and plenty candy to make his train run.
5: Charlie says, love my good and plenty. Charlie says, really rings the bell. Charlie says, love my good and plenty. Don't know any other candy that I love so well.
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1: Good evening, friends of the creaking door. This is your host to welcome you again into the Inner Sanctum. Come in. Come on in, Peter. Will you excuse me while I scrape the mud off my hands? Got them dirty in the cemetery, digging up a plot for you. But that's something that we'll all go into sooner or later. A plot. Oh, by the way, before we start, I'd like to reassure you. If you suddenly find yourself spinning like a wheel, don't be alarmed. It's because you've got spooks all around you. Oh, and please be considerate, folks. If you find yourself going to pieces, pull yourself together. Remember, I have to sweep up afterwards. On the northern coast of Maine, there's a high point of land. A high point from which there's a sheer drop of several hundred feet to the rock-churned surf below. Centuries of seas have shaped three tall, spire-like rocks into needle-sharp points which look from the sea like the spires of an ancient Gothic cathedral. The cliff is called Cathedral Rock, and here some weeks ago, David Morgan, grief-tortured, tugged his wife's impaled body off the bloodied point of the tallest spire. There are those in the village who say that David Morgan's mind is broken. Because he insists Carol will come back to live with him.
2: I'll be finished in a moment, Seth.
3: I told Morrison in the village you was carving Carol's tombstone yourself. You left.
2: Mm-hmm.
3: He's a deranged, too. And it's Carol Morgan. Wife of David Morgan. Born July 14th, 1912. Died horribly on Cathedral Rock, August 12th, 1950. Still don't see why you put that in.
2: Why not? She did die horribly, didn't she? But then that spike of rock coming out of her back like a speared salmon.
3: Time you forgot those things, David. Time you forgot other things, too.
2: What other things?
3: There's no secret about you thinking Carol's coming back from the dead.
2: Oh, I don't mean it to be a secret. But there are forces all around us, dead and living, that we don't understand, Seth. I feel Carol in his rooms. I smell her perfume. I hear a voice in the wind when I'm at a grave on the cliff.
3: That's only natural, son. You're grieving. A little while.
2: In a little while, Carol will be back. You're going to help me get this stone to a grave. Get a lantern and come on. You'll hold the lantern closer. There. Ah, it's a decent enough stone.
3: Folks in the village have been saying things about

0: Let me be. Oh, Carol. Carol. Come back. Tell me you'll forgive me.
1: Carol.
0: What? Carol.
1: You're sad. I can tell I'm sad, too. Can you help me?
0: You've come back. Carol, you've come...
1: Why do you call me Carol?
0: Who are you?
1: I don't know.
0: What are you doing here?
1: I'm looking for my cat. A black cat with white feet and a white spot under the neck.
0: Why did you come here?
1: I don't know. I just got on the bus at Portsmouth, and then I thought of my cat, and I had the bus stop, and I came toward the sea.
0: You'd better come back to the house with me.
1: Oh, but I can't.
0: Now, come along. I'll find your cat.
1: Have you seen
0: him? No, no. There's been no cat around here. Not for several weeks.
1: Why did you call me Carol?
0: I was waiting for someone. Someone named Carol. Want some more coffee?
1: Oh, thank you. I feel better now. You've been very nice. People haven't been nice. They look at me strangely.
0: Well, it might be your clothes. They're torn.
1: No, it's more than that. I've looked in mirrors. My eyes don't look like other women's eyes look. Will you help me, please? I must be somebody.
0: Sure, sure. I'll help you. I'll get Doc Suthers up here, and he'll be able to...
1: It's me. Oh, see, I told you. Come here, little baby.
0: What did you call that cat?
1: Minnie, of course. Why? Why are you looking at me like that?
0: That cat belonged to my wife. It hasn't been in this house since the day she died. And the cat's name is Minnie.
1: Well, then it must be that I belong here. This must be my home.
2: The devil's got hold of you, David. I don't know you anymore. I don't trust you.
0: Why not? What harm do you think I can do you or want to?
2: I've known you since you were a boy. Long years. I come back here to stay with you when Carol died, to help. But you're beyond help. You're mad. Because you're thinking Carol has come back to you, living in this woman's body.
0: And who's to say that couldn't happen, you?
2: I'm a God-fearing man, David. And such a thing would be the devil's work. I'll have none of it.
0: If Carol can come back to me in any way, that's what I want. Even if she made a pact with the devil himself.
1: No!
0: There, bring a flashlight. Come on. Open up. It's David Morgan.
1: It's the chair. The rotten chair by the window.
2: Carol's chair.
0: What about it?
1: It rots. It rocked by itself.
2: It must have been the wind.
0: Oh, the window's closed. Was that all you saw?
1: It was all I saw. But there were things I felt.
0: Like what?
1: The chair stopped rocking. As though someone had gotten up from it, and the floor between the chair and the bed creaked. And a moment later, the bed spring sat beside me as though someone sat there.
0: But you saw nothing.
1: I only heard a sigh. A tired...
0: Take it in mind. Oh, you had a dream. That's all. Your mind's upset. Tomorrow, I'll try to find out who you are. If it's not too late.
2: Has the morning brought you to your right senses?
0: Depends on what you call right senses.
2: I mean about the girl.
0: Where is she?
2: I don't know. I haven't seen her this morning.
0: Where did Carol used to be this time of morning?
2: Is it after 8? She'd have been in the hot house looking to her flowers. Why?
3: Good morning. Oh, look at these wonderful flowers.
4: Jehoshaphat.
3: Do you mind that I pick some for the table?
0: You can pick as many flowers as...
3: Well, what are you staring at me for?
0: That dress. Where'd you get it?
3: Oh, I found it in a closet. My

0: I was so torn, I had to do something. Do you mind?
1: Oh, no, no. And your hair's different, too.
0: I feel better with it up. Does it look right?
1: Exactly right.
0: You've finished eating?
1: Oh, yes. I've got to go. I'm going out for Haddock today.
0: I won't be seeing you again, then.
1: Why not?
0: Because I have to go. I must find out who I am.
1: I mean to do just that tonight.
0: But what will I do till then?
1: Nothing. Just wait. I'm driving Seth to the village. You'll be quiet and alone. Just rest.
0: But I'm afraid of being alone.
1: You won't be for long.
0: Shut up. I said you was mean, didn't I? Oh, who's there?
2: It's me. Is that you, girl?
0: You scared me. Who are you?
2: I guess you're not Carol, are you?
0: I guess not.
2: Have you seen her?
0: No. I understand Carol is dead.
2: That's what everybody says, but I don't believe it. I come here whenever David leaves, and I look for her.
0: What was Carol to you, I mean?
2: My sister.
0: Oh, what makes you think she's still alive? Have you seen her?
2: No, but David hasn't changed a thing in this house since he hid her. You see? There. And over there. Everything. Just like she left it. Her apron's hanging on the door. You see?
0: But maybe he left...
2: Yeah, and I found something in the cellar. Something very important.
0: What?
2: A skeleton. And I found a box with lots of money in it. It's fun looking for Carol. Come with me and I'll show you what I found.
0: No.
2: You come with me. Don't make me mad. You can help me look for Carol.
0: I'll look upstairs.
2: No. I want you to come with me in the cellar. You must make me mad. Don't be scared. It's me. Van.
0: Where is this?
2: I took you to the cellar. We've got to find Carol. I'm sorry I hit you. You made me mad.
0: What are you going to do? Why did you take me here? Carol is dead.
2: No, she ain't. She's here somewhere. Besides, I promised I'd show you the room below the cellar. Well, with the skeleton and the box of money in it. Don't you remember?
0: Help me.
2: You see? I've lifted the door. It's heavy. It's stone. But I'm strong.
0: Is that where it is?
2: Yeah. Look, I'll hold the lantern over the opening. See? There's a ladder.
0: Get the box for me. I want to see it.
2: All right. Wait here and hold the lantern so I can see. Hold the lantern higher. I can't see. Hold the lantern higher. Let me out!
3: Seth? Yeah. Longer than I thought. What's the matter? What are you crying about?
0: A man was here.
3: Who?
0: Carol's brother.
3: Ken?
0: Yes, he was horrible. Why didn't you tell me about him?
3: He isn't important.
0: Oh, he isn't. He could have killed me. You told me everything else about Carol. You should have told me that.
3: Never mind, Van. You just do what I told you. As soon as David gets in that crazy mind of his, that Carol's spirit's coming back in you, he'll have no secrets from you. And we'll know where he keeps that box of money.
0: I don't want to do it, I'm through.
3: No, he ain't. I took good care of that. Took the trouble of finding out some things about you in Hollywood.
0: I don't care what you found out. I don't care if you are my uncle. The money you've been sending me since Mother died was something you promised her you'd do.
3: Yep. Now you're going to help me get it back. All of it. And lots more for both of us. You want to make a success out there as an actress, don't you? Takes money, don't it?
0: Lots of it.
3: Well, David and Carol had over $100,000 put aside in that box of theirs. Now just you find it.
0: My first professional role. An amnesia case. For half what's in a tin box.
3: It'll be easy. You'll see. We might as well not tell you tonight.
0: No. I'm through.
3: What's failing you anyhow?
0: I don't know. I keep thinking what they do. The Carol's still alive, or where did her ghosts around anyhow?
3: Oh, bosh. So I buried myself and don't believe in ghosts. We've been studying it too much, that's what.
0: Maybe. Uncle Seth.
3: What is it?
0: How long can a man live in a small sealed room without air?
1: Hello, Seth. Where's the woman?
3: Upstairs, I reckon, David. How was the fishing?
1: Bad. Maybe half a ton, mostly scrod. What's the girl been doing?
3: Just walking around, I guess.
1: She seemed happy here. Or is she restless? Did she leave to see anybody or such?
3: Seems happy. Too happy.
1: What's that?
3: What's what?
1: Shh. Shh. Can't you hear something pounding like it?
3: Yes, I kind of do. In the cellar seems.
1: I'm going down to have a look. Might be a beam slipping.
0: David!
1: Oh, hello.
0: Oh, David, I'm glad you're back. I want to talk to you very seriously, I do.
1: All right. I think the time's come to talk, if you feel like it.
0: But not here, please. I want to walk along the bluff.

0: last time I walked this way toward the rock was with Carol. She died horribly. Nobody saw us. We were alone. Does that frighten you?
1: No. I know the story and I feel very sad about it. That's why I wanted to talk to you before it's too late. Before we do anything about finding out who I am, I don't want to go back to any other life.
0: Why not?
1: I never was so happy to be with anyone as I am here with you, David.
0: Don't move. Look down there. Over the edge. See those rocks? The pointed one.
1: Yes. Cathedral Rock, isn't it?
0: Yes. Carol was standing right where you are. And she fell. Carol, who told you to get off the bus here? To come looking for a cat? You didn't let you know the cat's name. Made you pick flowers in the morning like she always did.
1: No, wait, David, wait.
0: She's coming back to me. Through you.
1: Wait, David, I want to see you.
0: I want Carol back. Because I loved her. But I've been afraid. Because I murdered Carol.
1: You murdered her?
0: We quarreled. About Seth. She was standing just as you are. Right there.
1: Oh,
0: what's the matter?
1: David, my back. Oh, help me. My back. Something is stabbing me. Stabbing me. Oh.
2: I'm going down to the village for the doctor, Seth.
1: Don't want the doctor. Please, feeling better?
2: No, you stay quiet. I'm going. Seth will look after you. I can get the doc faster by going.
3: All right. You can stop the acting now. What happened?
1: He was telling me that he murdered Carol. I had a pain. A terrible pain in my chest and back. It wasn't acting.
3: Murdered Carol? That's crazy. You had an argument with her. She got mad and started to run back to the house. Tripped and went over the cliff. Everybody knows that. He feels guilty, that's all.
1: He didn't see that.
3: Probably didn't get a chance. Did you find out anything about the box of money?
1: Yes, I know where it is.
3: Where?
1: The box is in the sub-cellar.
3: Hmm. I thought of that. I'll go down now and... Wait. There's something in the cellar. That have something to do with the box?
1: Yes. I had to, Uncle Seth. Then he killed me and I closed the door and I bolted it on him.
3: Fool.
1: Well, I had to.
3: Changes things.
1: What do you mean?
3: Didn't mean to do this, but I've got to now.
1: I'm going with you.
3: No, Alice. Aim to have all the money. You'll stay
1: no.
3: See to that.

0: Ben? Ben. Dead, all right. There sets the box. $100,000, not better. To pay for 40 years with the Morgans. Better than $100,000.
1: Hello, sir. You might as well bring the box up with you. I wanted to get it myself.
0: Harris, I hit you. You were unconscious.
1: You killed Van. You killed my brother as well. Come on up and be careful. I know how to use David's gun.
0: Harris, I didn't mean to leave you there.
1: Come up with the box. Or would you rather I kick the door closed on you?
0: Alice, don't be a fool. Let's get away first. Then I'll explain.
1: Why do you call me Alice? That's your niece in California. I'm Carol.
0: Carol's dead. Alice, you're out of your mind. Carol is dead.
1: Is Carol really dead? Do I look dead? Does this gun look like a ghost was holding
0: it? I can prove it. But we've got to hurry.
1: Prove I'm dead, how?
0: Come to the top of the cliffs with me. I'll show you Carol's grave. There. Look. You can see, can't you? There's the grave, weeks old.
1: It's a trick. You did this to trick me. I am Carol.
0: Look at the tombstone and read it. Here lies Carol Morgan, wife of David Morgan.
1: I don't believe. Where's David?
0: He's gone to the village to get a doctor for you. You're my niece, Alice, and we've got his money box. Now come with me before it's too late.
1: No, I don't believe it's a trick. David!
0: Alice, get away from those rocks.
1: You won't get this box. You won't trick me with lies. David will take care of that when he comes.
0: Give me that box.
1: Don't come another step, sis, or I'll kill you for sure.
0: You wouldn't dare. You know good and well you've killed Carol's brother. You won't dare shoot. Give me that box.
2: There she is, Doc, on the cliff. You see her?
3: Take it easy, son. I'm not a young man. You run on to her. I'll catch her.
2: All right, but hurry. Carol, get away from there. Carol, get back on the path.
1: I thought you'd never come. There, she died.
2: Never mind that. Get away from the cliff. You're too close to the edge.
1: Oh, my back. Oh, David, that pain again.
2: Carol. Doctor, hurry. She's going to faint again.
1: David.
2: Carol, look out. You'll fall. Carol, you'll fall off the cliff.
1: David.

0: Carol's dead again. And pierced by the same rock.
1: It was an accident, son. From what you tell me, she had a seizure. Pleurisy pain. Very painful and contorting.
0: I said it was the pain of remembering how the rock felt when she fell. Carol's dead again.
1: And I wish I knew what happened here with Seth. She must have shot him just before we come.
0: Oh, I can answer that easy enough. Carol always mistrusted Seth. She knew he was biding his time to steal our money. Probably followed him here with the gun after he took it from her.
1: Where's the money? In that box?
0: No. No, in the back. That's what I don't understand. She must have forgotten about the stage money.
1: How do you mean?
0: You know her brother Van. Kind of simple in the head. She was always playing games with him like he was a kid.
1: Yeah.
0: Well, she gave him the box and filled it with paper money so he could hide it around the house and make believe finding buried treasure.
1: Well, doesn't that prove the poor girl below couldn't be killed? She'd have known there was no money in it.
0: Oh, doesn't prove that bit. I searched the whole house for that box after she fell first time. Never found it. Last I talked with Van, he couldn't find it. Would anybody besides Carol know where it was hid?
1: Well, all right. Have it your way. I'll leave you be for a spell. I'll send the sheriff and help from the village. I've been a doctor too long to say what's dead can't live again. One way or another.

David. Imagine a sailing man losing both his first and second mate. 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You know, one thing about it, when David buries Alice, he'll have less work. Just knock some new chips off the old block. Oh, I got a moral for you folks who like to go sailing. Next time you're on a boat, remember this. Trim the sails and not the sailors. Or you could wind up being the salt of the earth.

0: Tonight's Inner Sanctum Mystery was written by Fred Matho and starred Larry Haynes in the role of David. Hansie Strickland played Alice, and music was by Lou White. This month's Inner Sanctum Mystery novel is Poor Prisoner's Defense by Richard Sheldon. The entire production of Inner Sanctum is under the direction of Hyman Brown.
1: Well, friends, it's time again to close that creaking door. Until next week at the same time, when we'll be back with another weird tale. Or next week's scare, Skeleton in the Sun, is the short, frightful tale of a beach bum who tries to convert a hot corpse into cold cash. Well, romance takes a turn for the worse when he loses his mind over a girl who's already lost hers. You'll help mourn his passing, won't you? Next Monday. Until then, good night. Pleasant.

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0: The Mutual Broadcasting System presents Quiet, Please, which is written and directed by Willis Cooper and which features Ernest Chappell. Quiet, Please for tonight is called In Memory of Bernadine. It's a long, long ride home. It's been a long, long war for me, and I've seen places I never expected to see. I'd just as soon not have seen them. But I'm going home now. At last. It won't be the kind of homecoming Bernadine and I planned. No, not at all. How are you about depending on a woman? The woman you're in love with, I mean. Are you like me? I suppose not. I imagine I'm different. I depended so much on her that I... Well, I don't know how I got by without her. As a matter of fact, I suppose I didn't. I guess that's why her memory... The memory of her, I mean, is still so important to me. What did I do before I met Bernadine? You know, it's strange. The part of my life before her is all hazy and indistinct, like when I was a kid in school and we made watercolor sketches. The paper was wet and the colors all ran together, no matter how carefully you drew in a tree or a house or something. That's the way my life seems to me before Bernadine. And that's the way it is, too, since this other thing happened. All I've got now is her memory. Well, that'll last me. I wish I could see her, though. Everything would be all right. It was Latin. You know, high school Latin. I was the prize dumbhead in Latin. I remember the first semester I got a fast 20 on the exam, and Mr. Patton, we used to get a laugh out of his name, Mr. Patton, he teaches Latin. Mr. Patton said to me, Charlie, I have enormous admiration for you as a fullback, and I predict a great career for you in college. But Charlie, he said, if you want to be All-American at Northwestern or wherever you're going, I advise you to avoid the study of Latin. Because, Charlie, he said, if you don't avoid it, they'll throw you out on your ear after about 20 minutes, no matter how far you can throw a football, and that will be sad, Charlie, he said. Well, it was good advice, certainly. But Bernadine sat next to me in the Latin class. So I stayed. Remember that thing in Cicero, I guess it is, where he's talking to Catiline, the place where he says, how long, O Catiline, will you continue to try our patience? Quosque tandem abutare, Catalina, patientia nostra. I'll never forget that. Then Mr. Patton will never forgive me. Well, I was dreaming about something, Bernadine maybe, and he called on me and I got up and said, Quosque tandem abutare, Mr. Patton, patientia nostra. So I got thrown out. Isn't it funny how things start? So silly. How a little thing like that can affect your whole life. I was sitting in a little drugstore on Bryn Mawr that afternoon. No sin kids came in there much, and I was feeling sorry for myself. You know how it is, the football big shot, and he makes a fool of himself. I was drinking a malted, all alone in a booth back of the magazine rack, and somebody stopped alongside me, and I looked up. It was Bernadine.
1: Hello, Charlie.
0: Hello, Bernadine.
1: Mind if I sit down with you?
0: Well, I was just going to go.
1: I'm only going to be a minute, so I'll drink my Coke.
0: Well, sure. Sure, sit down.
1: We gonna win Saturday?
0: I don't know. Hyde Park's got a good team.
1: We got a good one, too.
0: Yeah, sure. They won't miss me.
1: You're going to play.
0: After that crack that Mr. Patton teaches Latin, I'll be lucky if I stay in school.
1: He isn't going to do anything about it.
0: Yeah, says you.
1: No, he isn't. I know.
0: How do you know?
1: I know. I asked him.
0: What do you mean you asked him?
1: Well, I got to thinking. I knew you didn't mean to do it.
0: Well, I didn't, Bernadine.
1: Of course. Everybody does things like that sometimes.
0: Well, he was pretty sore. Listen, did he really say he wouldn't do anything about it?
1: Well, at first he was pretty sore. But after a while, he laughed a little bit, and he told me about how absent-minded he used to be. And he laughed some more, and he said, well, we have to beat Hyde Park, don't we? So I guess I'll overlook it.
0: No kidding.
1: No kidding, Charlie.
0: How about that?
1: I promised him you'd really go to town on your Latin, Charlie, from now on.
0: Yeah, sure, You mean I get back in the Latin class?
1: Of course.
0: But look, Bernadine,
2: I can't understand Latin. I mean, I only stayed in the class in the first place on account of you.
1: On account of what, Charlie?
2: Well, I don't know. Listen, Bernadine, I'll flunk. I know I will.
1: No, you won't. I'll help you.
2: Yeah, but... Say, wait a minute.
1: What?
2: You talked Patton into letting me stay. Didn't you?
1: Well...
2: Why?
1: Well, school spirit, I guess.
2: School spirit.
1: Sure. You know, die for dear old Sam and stuff.
2: You know, I don't believe that, Bernadine.
1: You don't?
2: No.
1: What do you believe, then?
2: I'm scared to tell you.
1: No, go on. Tell me.
2: Well, you know why I asked Patton to let me stay before.
1: No.
2: Don't you?
1: Yes, Charlie, I think I do.
2: Well, is that why you asked him not to throw me out? I mean, the same reason, maybe?
1: Quo usque tandem abutere, Charlie, patientia nostra.
2: Bernadine.
1: Oh, no, look what you've done. Oh, Charlie, you do need somebody to take care of you.
2: A thing like that, and it affects the rest of your life. Your life and hers. And the thing rolls on like the snowballs we used to push around when we were kids, and pretty soon the little bobble you made in high school has affected the lives of hundreds and hundreds of other people. Maybe a German corporal named Helmut Schwartz would still be alive instead of dead in the snowbank in front of the boys' school in Dierkirch. Maybe Harry Foster would be dead. Maybe... Well, it's no good wondering now. I want to think of Bernadine. Bernadine said I needed somebody to take care of me. And in the years that have slipped by since I knocked a glass of malted milk all over her green and white sweater, she's done it. Until now. And now I have just the memory of her. We made a joke out of that Latin thing. You know how family jokes are. Never very funny to anybody else, but well, they're real stoppers to you. And it is funny how many times that phrase, how long, crops up in a conversation. We made a ritual of it. We never said, how long. We always said, quo usque tandem. It's funny. I wanted us to get married as soon as I was graduated from San, but Bernadine said no, I was to go to college. So I went to Northwestern 1 year, and of course she went with me. Well, I wouldn't have gone otherwise. And then we got married.
1: I understand, Charlie.
2: No, you don't, Bernadine.
1: I think I do, darling.
2: Well, I just can't help it.
1: Of course not.
2: Do you think I'm a...
1: Now, Charlie.
2: Well, I can't help it, Bernadine. Do you think I'm a weak sister?
1: Why should I think that?
2: Well, I don't know, but I depend on you so much.
1: I'm glad you do, Charlie.
2: I don't know what I'd do without you.
1: I don't know what I'd do without you.
2: You do love me?
1: I do love you.
2: Rose Quaitandon.
1: Don't you remember what Dr. Watson said, darling? Till death do us part.
2: Yes, I remembered. I could never forget it. I could never get it out of my mind. If I should lose... I suppose I was morbid. Young men often are, especially when they're in love with girls like Bernadine. I suppose I was tiresome to her with all my mooning about did she love me, would she always love me, and with my constant leaning on her for support in everything I did. I wonder if many women realize how important they are to the men they marry. I know, quite simply and surely, that I would never have amounted to anything without Bernadine. And... Now that's a chapter that's closed. The whole book's closed. And when you close that book... It began to look like war was coming sooner or later. A lot of fellas I knew had joined the National Guard. I sort of toyed with the idea myself. And one night I mentioned it to Bernadine. I'd gotten the habit of consulting her about everything. I just mentioned it to her. She looked at me over her glasses and she said...
1: I'd be very proud of you, darling.
2: Then something rose up in my throat and I could feel it choking me. And And I heard my voice speaking, and I didn't recognize it at first. It's been a long time since you've been proud of me, hasn't it?
1: Charlie, what do you mean?
2: I don't know what had hold of me. I couldn't stop now I'd started. I said, I mean just what I say. Here I am with a little two-bit peddling job, and we haven't got enough money to buy you a decent dress, and I had to borrow $90 on my salary last month, and Hanson's talking about cutting down the staff at the office.
1: Charlie, darling.
2: Oh, cut it out.
1: I don't understand, dear.
2: Oh, you don't, huh? Then why did you say you'd be proud of me? You said it because you're not proud of me. Because you don't give a hoot about me. Because you're sorry you married me.
1: Charlie, is something wrong with you?
2: Oh, that's right. Rub it in, I'm a failure. I have to ask your advice about everything. I haven't got sense enough to...
1: Charlie, dear, please.
2: And she came over to me and reached for my hands, and I jerked my hand away. And I struck her. Yes. I can see her now, this very second, standing there in the print of my hand across her cheek, standing out scarlet red against the white. And a little drop of blood welled up from her cheekbone where her glasses had cut her. Oh, I've seen blood since, plenty of it. But that I'll never forget. Not ever. And I never got that picture out of my mind. Oh, forgive me, Bernadette. But it's one of my memories of her. And that I'll always have. And it hurts. More than you'll ever know, Bernadette. I can't talk about that anymore. I had to tell you. And now I've told you. Now you'll be charitable to me. And listen. Yes. Yes, I joined the National Guard, the 131st in the big black old armory at 16th in Michigan. And I was pretty unhappy after a month or two. I wondered why I'd let myself in for such a thing. It was easy to stay away from drill Thursday nights, and I did a couple of times. I'd made up my mind to skip it for a third week. That was the night she met me as I walked out of my office.
1: I thought we'd have dinner downtown, and I'd go over to the armory with you, Charlie.
2: Well, I was going to go over these invoices for Hanson tonight, honey, and I thought
1: I'll help you with them when we come home. You know, you were telling me about that wonderful place where you have lunch so often. You said they had such wonderful spaghetti. I haven't had any spaghetti for so long.
2: Well, of course I was trapped. I like spaghetti, too. And Bernadine liked me in my uniform, and after drill, when I came downstairs with Harry Foster, my platoon sergeant, she told him so.
1: I think Charlie makes a very good-looking soldier, Sergeant. Don't you?
3: I certainly do. I was just saying that to the captain tonight.
2: Well, I suppose the ROTC experience in Zen makes a difference.
3: It doesn't hurt.
1: How long does it take to get to be a sergeant?
3: Why, Charlie will have to be a corporal first, you know, but, well, you can't tell. It won't take too long.
2: That's the way it was. Bernadine could do anything. No, she didn't work on Harry Foster. I wasn't made a corporal because Harry liked me. I didn't get to be a sergeant because of it either. I worked for promotions because Bernadine... Well, you understand, I know. So when 1940 came and they called a guard into federal service, I was a first lieutenant. Tullahoma, Tennessee. People called it a lot of names, but for me, Bernadine was there. I was a very good officer, I was told. And I knew why I was. Well, of course. And as the certainty of eventual war grew and grew, I began to think about the future. I was all right here, where I could go home to Bernadine almost every night and be quietly reassured. I had no illusions about myself. What would happen when the inevitable time came and I would lead troops in battle? Without Bernadine to lean on. And I think Bernadine knew it, too. She must have known that without her, I was what I said once, a weak sister. And I think she was afraid, too. If not as afraid as I was. Time came when they sent us down to Louisiana for the big maneuvers. This was to be the first test for me. Alone. Not a miracle happened. They assigned me to General Ben Lear's Second Army as a sort of chief clerk, a very unimportant job. Then we moved into the schoolhouse at Winfield, far, far back from the bayou country where Eisenhower and Patton and Kruger and tough old Ben were watching the young officers and deciding who made the grade and who wouldn't. And then one night, a couple of wild-eyed soldiers from one of the opposing Third Army outfits decided to pull a commando raid on Second Army headquarters and see if they could kidnap a general or two. I was sitting in what had been the principal's office when the raid started. I opened the door just in time to inhale about half the contents of a GI smoke candle, which the raiders were using to simulate grenades. Well, it isn't funny when you get a lungful of that stuff, although I doubt it would kill you. Anyway, I passed out. And it seemed long hours afterwards that I came to out on the lawn. I recognized Bill Westlake standing beside me and Bruce Watson and Barney Oldfield. I had my head in somebody's lap. And then that somebody spoke to me.
1: Feel better, darling?
2: Sure. It was Bernadine. Bernadine, holding my head in her lap in Winfield, Louisiana, in the middle of what was awful close to war.
1: Life still, Charlie, darling. The doctor said you'll feel better in a little while.
2: How did you get here?
1: I just thought I'd come see you. You glad?
2: Yes, I was glad. You know what she did? She wangled 3 days for me from Ben Lear, and she took me to Lake Charles, and Curtis DeWare, the PRO there, got us a room in the Charleston Hotel, and I got well fast. Then we had a talk the night before I had to go back to Winfield. Well, I had to tell her about my doubts of myself and the fears that were gnawing at me. And I did. Oh, I squirm now when I remember all the things I told her.
1: I know, darling. You don't have to tell me. Please don't talk anymore. Charlie, I'll always be with you. I'll never leave you. You don't have to worry, dear. Wherever you go, I'll go. Why, Charlie, whenever you're worried about something, you just think about me, darling. Think about me, and I'll be there beside you, no matter where you go, darling. Now go to sleep, dear. Go to sleep. Bernadine's here with you, and Bernadine will always be with you. Till death do us part, remember? Go to sleep. Go to sleep.
2: Captain of infantry in the Army of the United States in Lake Charles, Louisiana in September of 1941. 3 short months before Pearl Harbor. Oh, a pretty sight. Yet, there was an assurance of strength there in that room with me. The strength far beyond anything I'd ever known. And I slept in the sure faith that Bernadine had given me. Well, there's not much more to my story. Bernadine went with me wherever I went, to the Carolina maneuvers, to Fort Benning, to Fort Bragg, to Kilmer. And then a day came when it was only time to kiss her goodbye, the train waiting. Beyond that, a dock and a ship and an ocean and war. Africa and Sicily. And I worked at a deck. England. And a day in June. In France, and the winter coming on. And suddenly I was ordered to an infantry outfit. I thought of Bernadine so many times, I had plenty of opportunity to write to her. She wrote to me. I was safe. But now, well, Harry Foster, by one of those unbelievable coincidences of war, Harry from the 131, I told you about him, Harry was second in command of an outfit of the 5th Division that I was assigned to command. I remember snow. I remember German tanks. I remember Luxembourg and the smashed castle on the hill of Gandhi. And cold and snow and dead men. And the night came when I knew I was done. I knew I'd go mad before morning. I was with Harry Foster alongside the wall of the railway yards opposite what had been a boys' school in Dickish. There was that German corporal I told you about, Helmut Schwartz. He had a P-38 pistol and a potato masher grenade. Harry shot him just as he was raising his arm to toss the grenade at us,
0: I saw the snow turn dark under his body. And at that moment, I knew I had enough. Harry had just started over to the dead German when I saw the long nose of an .88 inch its way through a smashed window in the school. And directly in front of the gun's muzzle, you! Bernadine!
3: I heard him scream your name, Bernadine, and I looked up just in time to throw myself flat in the snow. The shell went over my head, and I remember it hit an abandoned locomotive in the yard behind it. I got back to Charlie. I got back just as the German tank moved in on it. I still had my back turned to it when the blast from the machine gun hit me. I wasn't knocked right out. I remember how he stood over me. The machine gun slugs were cracking the air all around him. He looked down at me, and he said your name again. Bernadine, he said. Then he turned back to the tank, and I could see him.
0: And Bernadine was there, just as she said she would be. Bernadine's arm was around me, and I could feel her strength flow into me. And then there was another tank coming up. And I wasn't afraid, Bernadine. I wasn't afraid at all. And now I'm almost home on the homecoming I dreamed about so often. And it's so different. Well, no bands, no people smiling, no laughter. All the way from Luxembourg across France in a ship with all the quiet soldiers. And the train pulling into LaSalle Street Station with me and a few other Americans. In boxes with a flag over each one. And all of us with our memories, Bernadine. And why do I keep remembering that little question of ours? How long? It's forever. Isn't it, Bernadine? He said, till death do us part. That's forever. Isn't it?
1: No, it's not forever, dearest. Death can bring us together again someday. Quousque tandem.

0: You have listened to Quiet Please, which is written and directed by Willis Cooper. The man who spoke to you was Ernest Chapman.
1: And Bernadine was played by Nancy Sheridan. Harry Foster was Melville Ruick. Music for Quiet Please is composed and played by Gene Perazzo, who, by the way, concludes his engagement with us tonight, friends. Gene, Bill, and I want to thank you for your helpful and artistic collaboration over the past 6 months. We're going to miss you, and I know our listeners will. Thanks and good luck. And now for a word about next week's Quiet Please, here is our writer-director, Willis Cooper.
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5: This is The Mysterious Traveler, inviting you to join me on another journey into the realm of the strange and the terrifying. I hope you will enjoy the trip, that it will thrill you a little and chill you a little. So settle back, get a good grip on your nerves, and be comfortable, if you can. By the way, did you have a good vacation this summer? A nice quiet time, no unusual excitement, no unpleasant event that shook your nerves so that you jump when a strange hand knocks on your window at midnight? Or a slow, heavy footstep come up to your door? That's good. Then you're in shape to go on another vacation with me tonight. It's the story I call Vacation from Life. The spot I have in mind for your vacation is a tiny harbor along the northern Maine coast, an isolated beach reached only by boat from the nearest town 2 miles away. And so lonely, there's only a single cottage. But it's going to be vacant soon. The present owner won't be needing it after tonight.
6: My name is Matthew Clark. I am 40 years old and I teach Greek in New York City. I suppose you could say I'm a typical professor, since I wear glasses, stoop a little, am absent-minded at times, and as my wife has said so many times in the 10 years we've been married, I hardly know a screwdriver from a monkey wrench or how to replace a burned-out electric light bulb. A fumbler. That's her favorite word to describe me. Well, she's going to find out it's not true. But I mustn't get excited. I won't be able to finish this if I don't keep calm. I'm writing this in our cottage on Desolation Beach in Maine. It's almost dark, and the waves are pounding on the sand. The wind is rising. There's a real northeaster coming. But 4 days ago, when I came up here to open the cottage, the sun shone, the water sparkled, and except for the driftwood and seaweed along the beach, there wasn't a hint of the fierce storms that can lash this shore. I made sure that the cottage was in good shape, aired the rooms, and put away the stock of provisions that Seth Thompson had brought from me from the village in his boat. And then while I waited for Seth to call for me, I walked along the beach, poking into the piles of driftwood like a boy searching for treasure. And I found it. I found something that set my heart to pounding and brought a flush of excitement to my face. Something that roused my imagination to a feverish pitch. It was a mine. A naval mine torn loose from its moorings someplace in the Atlantic during the war and tossed ashore at last here at my feet. It was hidden under seaweed, a 3-foot steel ball with 500 pounds of TNT inside it, waiting for an incautious touch to set it off. When I saw it, I started back in alarm. And then in a flash, I knew. Knew what a treasure I'd found and what it was going to mean to me. I was gloating over it so that I didn't even hear Seth's boat arrive at my dock until he called to me.
7: Professor, you about ready to be heading for town?
6: I turned to see Seth stepping down off my dock. I hurried toward him.
8: Yes, Seth, I'm ready. I was just stretching my legs while I waited.
7: Seeing you poking around that driftwood, I figured maybe you'd found something worthwhile.
6: Seth, what I found was a very dead codfish, an extremely odorous one.
8: Well, here's the boat. I'll get in.
7: Professor, for Pete's sake, don't ever step right on the gunwale of a boat when it's rocking. You'll either fall into the boat and break a leg or over the side, maybe down.
8: Oh, yes, of course. You've told me that before, haven't you?
7: Not more than 11 times. Yeah, I'll hop in first. Now, give me a hand. That's it. Now, jump down here beside me. Huh? Look out.
8: Ouch!
7: Oh, Professor, when you lose your balance in the boat, don't ever grab the engine. It's usually hot.
8: Let me see how bad you burned your hand. Well, it's not too bad. It was clumsy of me, though, wasn't it?
7: Yeah, it was. The burn ain't bad. Just a little engine grease and fix it up. There. Now, you sit down back there.
8: You're very well set.
7: Stay set down. Truth is, Professor, I don't trust you around machinery no more than I would a baby.
8: My hand burned painfully, but I was too elated to notice. All the way back to the village, and then by train to New York, thoughts and plans raced through my mind. I formulated and discarded half a dozen schemes until the right one came to me. So simple, it would be impossible to go wrong. And then I fell asleep as peacefully as a child. In New York next morning, I hurried down to 10th Street to a tiny apartment six flights up and eagerly rapped on the brass knocker.
0: Why, Matthew. Matthew, it's you.
8: Yes, Ruth. I know you didn't expect me so early, but here I am.
0: Oh, I didn't expect you so early. But I am glad to see you. Won't you come in?
8: Thank you.
0: I'll make you some coffee. Sit down and be comfortable. I'll only be a moment.
8: As Ruth bustled around making coffee, I sat down and relaxed. The tiny apartment was soothing. There was an atmosphere of peace and quiet about it that delighted me, and Ruth herself delighted me even more. She was small, charmingly feminine. She was a teacher, too, of ancient history. We'd met during one of my summer lectures at the university and quickly found much in common. One of our favorite pastimes was to discuss the life of the ancient world. Perhaps the Punic War or the history of Greece. She from the standpoint of a historian, I from that of a student of the language and literature.
0: Here, Matthew. Drink this. It's hot and strong the way you like it.
8: Thank you.
0: Oh, look out. I almost dropped it. Why, Matthew, you've hurt your hand. What have you done to it?
8: It's just a little burn. Nothing to worry about.
0: Matthew, you must take care of yourself. I'm going to fix that burn. Have some lotion right here and bandages. You just sit and drink your coffee while I take care of it. And tell me all about the cottage and the trip and everything.
8: The touch of her fingers was amazingly soothing. And as she bandaged my hand, I told her of my trip, though I said nothing of the mine that I'd found on the beach. She listened to me as a woman should, with interest and appreciation. She made me forget my clumsiness, my awkwardness at conversation, I cannot deny it, my insignificance in the world. No wonder I loved her with a devotion that my friends would have thought impossible in poor, dull, dry Matthew Clark, professor of Greek. It was with reluctance that I said goodbye when I'd finished my coffee.
0: I know you have to go, Matthew, but sweet of you to drop in.
8: You know that I'd come oftener if I could, Ruth.
0: Of course, Matthew. I understand. Will I see you again before you take your vacation?
8: Of course, my dear. I'll stop in day after tomorrow. And, Ruth...
0: Yes, Matthew?
8: I hope to have some news for you then. Some good news.
0: Oh, Matthew, you mean...
8: Yes, my dear, I hope so. But for now, au revoir. How different it was when I reached my own apartment in Washington Square. Louise, my wife, greeted me with a brisk contempt, which has been her attitude toward me almost from the first week that we were married.
9: Is that you, Matthew?
8: Yes.
9: Oh, so you're home.
8: Yes, I'm home. Safe and sound, my dear.
9: Safe, but not completely sound, I see. That bandage on your hand, what did you do to yourself this time?
8: Oh, I burned myself slightly on the engine of Seth Thompson's boat.
9: Well, you wouldn't be you if you didn't hurt yourself somehow. Who put the bandage on? I see it's fresh.
8: The bandage? A very nice young lady in the drugstore at the station fixed it. You see, I stopped by to buy some ointment.
9: Never mind the details. I suppose you want me to drop everything and fix some breakfast for you.
8: Oh, no, my dear, no. I had a cup of coffee at the drugstore.
9: Well, thank goodness for that. Well, how's the cottage? I suppose it had been broken into and half our things stolen.
8: Oh, no, it was in fine shape. One of the shutters was blown off, that was all.
9: What about the electricity? I suppose you forgot to have it turned on.
8: No, my dear, I attended to that first thing. The place is ready and waiting for us.
9: Well, I can hardly believe you haven't forgotten something. But I can't stand here talking. I have things to do. I suppose you'll want to rest.
8: Yes, I would rather like a nap. I didn't sleep so very well on the train.
9: Very well. I'll see you at dinner. There's

0: Very well. I'll see you at dinner. There's something else I want to talk to you about. But it can wait.
1: Something else she wanted to talk about. Well, there was something else that I wanted to talk about, too. I was sure it would do no good, but I had to mention it. I didn't see Louise again until dinner, and then she wasted no time in coming to the point.
0: Matthew, I wanted to speak to you about your insurance.
1: My insurance, darling?
0: I said insurance, didn't I? Wish you wouldn't repeat my words after me like a parrot.
1: Well, I'm sorry, Louise. It's just that I rather think I'm carrying all the insurance I can afford on a teacher's salary.
0: On a teacher's salary. That's exactly the point. Now, suppose something happens to you. What's to become of me? You certainly haven't been able to save anything.
1: There is my life insurance.
0: $5,000. A pittance in these times. No, Matthew. You must take out more insurance. With your ridiculous faculty for getting hurt, you might easily kill yourself at any time.
1: Well, that's a rather callous thing to say, Louise.
0: It's practical, that's all. Now look at your burned hand. You might just as easily have fallen overboard and drowned as fallen against the engine.
1: Louise, I'm not a child. Which brings me to something that I want to say.
0: Well, say it then.
1: Louise, for some time I felt that you were dissatisfied with me as a husband.
0: Indeed. Go on, Matthew.
1: You seem to look upon me as a rather feeble-witted creature whom you must constantly admonish. I'm sure it can be no pleasure to you to be tied to such a man as you think me, Louise.
0: What are you driving at, Matthew?
1: Well, you have a very fine intelligence and great energy, and you deserve to be a free woman, able to carve a better place for yourself in the world.
0: Yes.
1: You're a handsome woman. You could easily find a husband more worthy of you. Someone like that insurance agent, Kurt von Walter, for instance.
0: And just why do you mention Kurt von Walter?
1: Well, it's just as an example. He's obviously attracted to you, that's all.
0: And so you think I should divorce you?
1: Well, I can't help feeling that you'd be much happier if you did, Louise.
0: Possibly I would be. But I know my duty. Without me, Matthew, you would be quite lost. I'm sure you'd manage to kill yourself somehow within a year. I'm your wife, Matthew. And your wife I shall remain until death, as they say, do us part.
1: Until death do us part. Well, I had tried. I'd done my best to save her. Now I had to go ahead with my own plans. After all, I had a right to some happiness, too. I may be a professor of Greek, but I'm also a man, with a man's ability to love and hate. Yes, to love Ruth and to hate Louise. I hadn't even known how fiercely I hated her until after I met Ruth. And then hatred had welled up in me with a violence that had astonished me. Some men might put up with such a woman for a lifetime, but I'm not one of them. They are the weaklings of the world. Men, real men, take what they want from life, and I was determined to be such a man. The next day, I did as Louise insisted. I called upon Kurt von Walter, the blonde, handsome refugee who has become so Americanized that he speaks better English than most Americans, and who sells life insurance to men by flirting with their wives. I don't like him. His easy self-assurance and blatant masculinity revolt me. But my business didn't take long.
2: There you are, Mr. Clark. An accident insurance policy for $20,000. Payable to your so charming wife without a fuss of red tape.
1: Yes, I think it's a waste of money, but Louise wanted it.
2: Who can say what will happen in this uncertain existence, my friend? Up there in Maine, the fierce tides, the slippery rocks, the great storms. At any moment, an accident may snatch a man's life from him.
1: Yeah, I suppose so, but I don't know why Louise looks upon me as such a child. She's just as apt to get hurt as I am.
2: Very true. So why not a policy to insure her life as well?
1: Of course. I'm just an underpaid professor. I can hardly throw money around for insurance as easily as all that.
2: All the more reason you need it. If something happened to the lovely Mrs. Clark, if I say, well, the expenses would bankrupt you.
1: I guess they would.
2: So, let me write a joint policy to...

0: the both of you. The premium will only be a little more.
1: Well, all right. I suppose it is the practical thing to do, and Louise always likes to be practical.
0: Of course. When do you leave?
1: Tomorrow evening from Grand Central Station.
0: I'll give myself the pleasure of seeing you off. I may be able to help with the baggage. And for now, au revoir, my friend.
2: So that was that. A fumbler, was I? Incompetent, unable to plan, born to fail in anything. Louise would see. Her life was insured in my favor for $20,000, and Kurt von Walter would have to testify that he talked me into it. 20,000. What freedom that would give Ruth and me. We could travel, see Europe, Greece, visit the very spots where Socrates walked and Plato composed his immortal dialogues. But I concealed my jubilance, lest Louise notice it and suspect something. I paid a brief visit to Ruth to say goodbye and to tell her something of the wonderful future ahead for us.
3: Oh, Matthew. Matthew, I can hardly believe it. Greece, Rome, Venice, all the famous spots of the old world. It'll be wonderful.
2: Yes, we'll live life for a change, Ruth, instead of just reading about it in books.
3: Then your wife, she has agreed to?
2: Yes, she's going to divorce me. I'm not the man for her, and we both know it.
3: Oh, I think you're a fine man, Matthew.
2: Thank you, my dear. But Louise looks at things differently. We'll be back soon and attend to everything then. Very soon. I promise you. Yes, very soon. Much sooner than anyone but myself could guess. That night, Louise and I left on the main express. True to his word, Kurt von Walter, smirking and odious, was on hand to see us off, and Louise made a foolish fuss over him.
3: Oh, you really shouldn't have come to the train with us, Kurt. It wasn't necessary.
0: But of course not. For the pleasure, dear lady.
3: And the way you carried all our bags. Poor Matthew could never have carried half of them, even if he hadn't burned his hand.
0: Well, on the other hand, I could never have learned Greek.
3: Greek? Oh.
0: Well, I hope you have a fine trip.
3: Thank you.
0: I shall be up that way myself next week. I'll drop in on you.
3: We'll be looking for you, Kurt. We'll never forgive you if you fail us, will we, Matthew?
4: What?
3: Oh, never mind. Oh, dear, it's train time. Goodbye, Kurt.
0: Goodbye, dear lady.
3: Oh, Kurt, you shouldn't have done that. I'm not used to having my hand kissed.
0: In that case, dear lady.
3: Oh, Kurt, you're a wicked man to kiss me like that in front of my own husband.
0: I could not help it.
3: In that case, I'll forgive you. Goodbye.
0: Goodbye. I'll be seeing you soon. Very soon.
3: Yes, Kurt. Very soon.
2: I pretended not to notice Louise's ridiculous flirting with Kurt von Walter, and we went to our drawing room. The trip passed quickly, and exactly on schedule, late in the afternoon of the next day, we were in Seth Thompson's boat, approaching our cottage on Desolation Bay.
5: There she be, Miss Clark. Cottage come through the winter that well.
3: Yes, better than I expected, considering that Matthew closed it up last fall. Oh, the beach is filthy, though.
5: Well, storms last winter piled up plenty of weeds and stuff.
3: Oh, really?
5: I expect you can burn it, though.
3: Hmm.
5: Oh, speaking of burning, how's your hand, Professor?
4: It's getting well, Seth. I'm still clumsy with it, but it's healing.
5: Yeah, them burns can be bad business. I knowed a fellow 3 years ago burned his hand and died of it. Yes, sir. Lockjaw.
6: Well, here we are.
3: At last.
5: I'll tie her up and help you unload. Then you folks are all set for your vacation. Only, you're going to have kind of nasty weather the next 3 days.
3: What?
1: Why, is a storm coming up? Oh, goodness, the sky has gotten gray since we left the village.
5: And
3: oh,
5: the wind's kicking up. Look at them white caps out there. Yeah, we're in for a real nor'easter. I hope you folks ain't forgot nothing, because I won't be able to make it here till the storm goes down.
3: A nor'easter? Well, that's most provoking.
5: I'll be sure and lay in plenty of firewood.
3: Yes.
5: She'll be cold and damp till it's over.
3: Hmm.
5: Well, I better be getting this stuff ashore. That there storm's blowing up faster than I figured.
3: Just listen to that wind. We might at least have had a few nice days to begin our vacation.
4: It is too bad, my dear.
3: Well, you don't seem very concerned about it. If anything, you seem to be quite happy that we're going to have a storm.
2: No, but I'm not.
3: Oh. Now, let's see, everything's put away. Matthew, why didn't you have the phone installed as I asked?
2: The price of running a wire out this far was prohibitive, Louise.
3: Oh, money, money. I'm so tired of not being able to do what I want because it costs too much. Oh, well. Matthew, we need firewood. It's getting very cold, and all we have is that big log beside the fireplace.
2: Yes, of course. I'll go pick up some on the beach. I'll be back in 10 minutes. I hurried out of the cottage. The wind howled and the waves were pounding on the beach, sending white foam flying. I strolled along the hard, packed sand, exultant. Everything was working to help me. The storm, my burned hand, everything was combining to aid me, as if I'd planned it so. 100 feet from the house, I found the mine, just as I'd left it, hidden beneath the seaweed. A 3-foot globe of concentrated death, nestling among the driftwood of seaweed and dead fish, covered with barnacles. So innocent looking, so deadly. Carefully, I lifted the seaweed I'd placed on top of it and exposed the detonating horns, those deadly knobs of metal sticking up from the mine and spelling death to any ship that touched them. Next, I found several pieces of wood nearby, just the right size for our fireplace, and pulled from the sand a length of rope, which once had anchored a fisherman's lobster pot. And now came the dangerous part. I had to fasten several pieces of the firewood to the detonating horns of the mine, using the rope to tie them fast. With the wind blowing steadily stronger and the storm coming closer, I worked as delicately as a surgeon. A fumbler was I. Not now. In 5 minutes, the job was done. The driftwood tied securely to the detonating horns. A super booby trap for anyone seeking firewood on that beach. A strong pull on one of the pieces tied to the mine, and afterwards, what evidence would there be? It would be tragic, of course, but really no one's fault if Louise stumbled into a mine while walking on the beach. I'd mourn for a while, and then marry dear, sweet, adoring Ruth. I was finished. I put seaweed back to cover the mine, leaving the driftwood on top, where it'd be easy to see and pick up. And then I hurried back to the cottage, and my heart was pounding in my chest with a noise like the thunder of the waves as I flung the door open and entered.
3: Well, Matthew, where's the firewood?
2: I'm sorry, Louise. It hurt my burned hand. I couldn't carry anything back.
3: I might have known it. You can't even bring in firewood, you fumbler.
2: But I did gather some. I left it on top of a pile of seaweed down the beach, but I couldn't bring it any further.
3: Now I suppose I have to go get it.
2: Well, I'll help you, but I can't pick the sticks up alone.
3: Oh, no, Matthew. You stay here and get the fire started. Maybe you can chop some splinters off that log, even if you can use only one hand.
2: Of course. I'll have a fine fire going when you get back. I can handle the axe with one hand. You see?
3: Matthew.
2: Huh?
3: You're acting rather oddly. Your face is flushed. I wonder if you could be getting a fever.
2: I don't think so.
3: Well, then on top of everything else, I'd have to nurse you.
2: I'm perfectly all right, Louise. And I'll have this log chopped by the time you get back.
3: What have you done?
2: The axe slipped. I've cut my leg. Help me to the chair.
3: Here, take my arm. Here. Now sit down. There. Now let's see.
2: Oh, my Louise. Look at all the blood. It's a deep cut, I can tell you.
3: Oh, sit still, Matthew. I can't tell a thing with you squirming so.
2: Oh, it's...
3: Now let me...
2: It's bleeding so. Look, it's coming out in little spurts. Louise, do something.
3: I'm very much afraid, Matthew, that you've cut an artery.
2: Huh? An artery? Oh, no.
3: I always knew something like this would happen someday.
2: Louise, just... Don't just stand there. Do something. Put a tourniquet on my leg.
3: No, Matthew.
2: No? What do you mean?
3: I mean that fate has obviously intended you to die, and I don't propose to interfere.
2: Louise, I don't understand you. What are you saying?
3: Matthew, listen to me. When you said the other day that I should be married to someone like Kurt von Walter, you were perfectly right. I love Kurt, and he loves me. He said so.
2: Louise, you're joking. Now do something about my leg. I'm bleeding to death.
3: Yes, Matthew, you are. But I was talking about Kurt von Walter. If I were free, he'd marry me. I know he would. But not if I were penniless, He's European, and they're practical about such
2: things. For the love of heaven, Louise, put a tourniquet on my leg.
3: I know it's hard for you to grasp, Matthew, but I'm not going to lift a hand to help you.
2: But you've got to. You're my wife.
3: I won't be for long. Soon I'll be your widow. And I'll have a dowry of $25,000 to bring to court.
2: You're mad. You're mad. He's not really interested in you. You don't know what you're doing.
3: I do. I'm being completely practical. When I urged you to take out that insurance, Matthew, I think I was hoping something like this would happen. Maybe I was even planning to make it happen. I'm not sure. But now it has happened with no help from me. I have a right to love and happiness with a real man, and I'm taking it.
2: Oh, Louise, Louise, please, please, please help me.
3: Matthew, I'm going outside now. I'm going to watch the storm come up. I'll be gone at least half an hour. Then I'll bring back some firewood. If when I come back I find you beyond help, I'll be terribly shocked and distressed. But there won't be a thing I can do about it.
2: Oh, no, Louise, wait. Wait, I have something to tell you.
3: I'm not interested in anything you have to say
2: but
3: now.
2: It's important. You mustn't go out. You mustn't pick up any firewood.
3: Goodbye, Matthew.
2: Louise, come back. Come back. That was just a half an hour ago. Louise is out there on the beach now, watching the waves pound on the sand and waiting. Waiting. And I'm sitting here getting weaker. Weaker. I tried to put a tourniquet on my leg, but it only slowed the bleeding. It didn't stop it. I never was good at first aid. I never was good at anything. Just a fumbler all my life. Too late now to help me. In a few moments, Louise will start back. She'll pick up some firewood on the beach. Probably the firewood that I left so cunningly placed because it'll be convenient. She'll pull hard. The jar will set off the detonating mechanism of the mine. There. There was the explosion that broke the window of the cottage. My scheme worked. It worked. So I'm not such a complete fumbler after all. But I'm getting weaker. I can't write anymore. I just want to say that this is my last will and testament. $25,000 from my insurance policies I leave to the Handicraft Foundation for Boys, to be used in teaching boys how to do things with their hands. I especially direct that it be used in teaching first aid and the use of tools, especially axes. Every boy should know how to use an axe.

0: This is the mysterious traveler again. So that cottage is empty now. There's really nothing wrong with it. Just a broken window and a few shingles torn loose by the explosion of that drifting mine that washed ashore down the beach. You could fix it easily.
1: If you'd like to know where it is, I could...
0: Oh, you have to get off here. I'm sorry. But I'm sure we'll meet again.
1: I take this same train every week at this time.

0: You have just heard The Mysterious Traveler, a series of dramas of the strange and terrifying. All the characters in today's story were entirely fictitious, and any resemblance to actual persons, living or dead, was purely coincidental. In the cast today were Maurice Choplin, Eric Dressler, Vicky Vola, Helen Titus, and Stefan Schnabel. Original music was played by Paul Taubman. The Mysterious Traveler is written, produced, and directed by Bob Arthur and David Cogan. Listen next week to a tale titled The Big Payoff, another strange and shivery tale of The Mysterious Traveler. The Mysterious Traveler has come to you from our New York studios. This is Carl Caruso speaking.
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5: 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If you want to learn to drive safely, confidently, and in the shortest possible time, just phone your local branch of the British School of Motoring.

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15: First small stepping stone on the inevitable route to outer space. And what of the future, when the moon has become Luna Station, a transfer point on the well-traveled road to the planets and asteroids of our solar system? Will it gather a new crop of legends as deep and mysterious as the moon stories of 1,000 years ago? We cannot know, but we can guess.
16: Theater 5.

0: What you say, Captain? I like this place. The drinks are honest. The girls are pretty. Oh, there are a lot worse hangouts around here on Luna Station.
1: Frank!
0: I've been looking for you. When did you get in?
1: A little while ago. Take a seat, Lars. We were just talking about you.
2: Yeah, I can just guess the sort of things these baboons were saying. Come to the office with me, Frank. We can talk privately.
0: All right. See you, gentlemen.
2: Did you have a good trip, Frank?
0: Oh, as usual. The Mars run nowadays is almost as much of a milk run as the shuttle trip back to Earth. But how's it been going with you, my friend? I miss this place.
2: Have you? You know, sometimes I wonder about myself, running a spaceman's diet carved out of the bedrock of the moon. It's a fine occupation for a grown man with a daughter.
0: Well, now, don't run yourself down, Lars. We astronauts need the spaceman's rest.
2: Maybe. And I swear someday I'll toss half these space bums out of this place. Never let them in the front door again.
0: Or you shouldn't let them get you down, Lars.
2: Hey, don't get Lars Toner down. Don't worry yourself about that. Still, know if I didn't have a daughter to support, I'd be tempted to pack up and find a job back on Earth. And at that, it might be better for her.
0: Well, you'd both be missed, Lars.
2: Especially Sally, eh?
0: Well,
2: don't be embarrassed, boy. I know how you feel about her.
0: Well, I guess everyone on Luna Station knows.
2: You're a good man, Frank. The sort of man I'd pick for her myself. A captain on a scheduled transport, sober, good future. Frank, let me push my nose into your business. Why haven't you asked her to marry you?
0: Well, I have, Lars.
2: And she?
0: Well, I guess she's not ready to settle down yet.
2: Yes, I was afraid of that. She's like her mother used to be, wild.
0: Oh, I wouldn't say that.
2: You've heard about my wife, haven't you, Frank?
0: I've heard stories.
2: The stories are true. Whatever they say is true. She ran away from me, Frank. Ran away with a bum. Left her husband and her baby for a no-good pilot of a tramp freighter who set his course towards Venus, traveled too close to the sun, and burned himself, his ship, and my woman to a blackened cinder.
0: Oh.
2: Sally was only 1 year old then. I raised her myself, watched her grow into a woman who looks like her mother did, and with her mother's blood.
0: She isn't her mother, sir.
2: Maybe she's not. But she has the same streak of wildness in her. I wish he'd marry a good man like you and settle down.
0: Well, I haven't given up on that.
2: No, no, of course you haven't, Frank. But you know what she does now? She comes to the rest and talks to the deep spacers, the captains who steer out beyond the asteroid belt. They have a certain look about them, Frank. A look like the one who... He... The man who took my Laura away.
0: Lars, you're making too much of this.
2: Maybe I am. Maybe I am. At any rate, I'd better get busy. Whatever you think of the spaceman's rest, it won't run itself.
0: Well, I'll go out with you.
2: Look, boy, there she is. You understand what I mean now?
0: What?
2: Sally. Look who she's with. He's one of them, all right. You can tell by looking at him. Tall, lean, with eyes you hardly dare to gaze into because of what they may have seen. She met him a week ago, and already she can't leave him alone. She's drawn to a man like a moth is drawn to a candle flame. I ought to go over there.
0: Take it easy. They're only talking. There's no crime in that.
2: Only talking, yes. But what are they talking about?
3: I see your father is staring at us, Miss Sally. I do not think he approves of our being together so much.
4: Poor Daddy. He's always worrying about me. My mother...
3: Yes, I've heard the story. It is a sad one. One of many sad tales a man can hear in his wanderings from planet to planet. Someone once said that human beings were meant to stay on their own world, and that any love affair that springs up away from Mother Earth is doomed from the start.
4: What a curious idea. You don't believe it, do you?
3: Well, when you've wandered for as long as I have, you simply don't know what to believe. But your father, that you meet the same fate as your mother?
4: I think he really is. He says, I have my mother's blood in me. I think he really believes that he'll wake up some morning to find that I've followed some stranger into outer space.
3: And you? Could you do what your mother did?
4: I don't know. It would depend on the man, wouldn't it?
3: Why, that young man. The one standing with your father.
4: Frank.
3: Mm-hmm.
4: He's really very nice. He'll be an important man one day. He's already captain of a ship on the Martian Run.
3: But he's not for you?
4: No, he's not. I sometimes wish he were. But he's not. Why am I telling you all this? A week ago, we were strangers.
3: And if I were your father, Miss Sally, I would worry about you in much the same way he does. You should be more wary of strangers.
4: But why? What can happen to me here?
3: Who can say? A man from deep space might be anyone. He might be a dangerous criminal, or worse. He might even be the wandering spaceman.
4: Oh, who?
3: A wandering spaceman. Now, don't tell me you haven't heard the tale.
4: No, I haven't.
3: Well, it also is a sad tale. The wandering spaceman was a captain in the early days of the Venus Run. He was young, bright, ambitious. Then one day, he met a girl. One very much like you, Miss Sally. He thought of her as the planets, the stars, the whole universe. He became engaged, and he had one more trip to make before they were to marry. While the captain was in space, the owner of the space line happened to come to Lunar Station and met the girl. He was neither young nor handsome, but he did have one advantage. He was very, very rich. The girl left for Earth with him just 2 days before her captain was to arrive back on Luna. At first, he thought of going after them, killing them both. But he realized that that would solve nothing. So he cursed all women and all men too. He swore that he never wanted to marry, he never wanted to look at another human being. The next morning he took a spacecraft out for a test run.
4: And
3: never was heard from again.
4: But what happened?
3: Some say that he wanders through the solar system, unable to land except once every 7 years. At that time, he's given a single week to find a woman who might share his loneliness.
4: And has he found one?
3: It's only a legend, remember.
4: What has he?
3: According to the story, no.

0: father and I were worried about you, Sally.
1: Me? But why?
0: I think you know why. Won't you sit down, Captain?
1: Oh, I forgot. You two don't know each other. Captain Von Graff, Captain Grassi.
2: Do join us.
0: No, I really don't have time. Sally, I'd like to speak with you alone for a few minutes.
1: I'm sure it can wait, Frank. In the meantime, do sit down. Captain Von Graff has been telling me the most fascinating story.
0: I'm sure he has.
1: It's about a space captain who has cursed all women and is condemned to wander between the planets.
2: Perhaps you've already heard the legend of the wandering spaceman captain.
0: Wasn't there something else about his landing every so often in order to find a woman who would share his life with him? This legend comes from Earth. It was told long before space travel was even heard of. Only then it was not a spaceship that the captain traveled in. It was an old-fashioned sailing ship in which he roamed the seven seas. And instead of the wandering spaceman, he was known as the Flying Dutchman.
2: Quite true, Captain. Isn't it interesting how old tales, like old truths, keep popping up over and over again?
0: I'm warning you, Captain, to stay away from Miss Toner.
2: I have no interest in getting into a brawl with you, sir.
0: Perhaps I'd better leave before the lady is further.
1: Wait a minute. Frank, let go of me. Captain Von Graff? Mitchell?
0: Wait a minute. Sally, come back here. Sally!
1: Mitchell, wait for me.
2: You want me, Miss Sally?
1: I'm so sorry for what happened with Frank. When I see him again,
2: Don't be too hard on the young man, Sally. I can't blame him for what he did. If I had a girl such as you...
1: But I'm not his girl. I've already told you that.
2: And you're so literal, my Sally. Very well, if I admire the girl like you, if I hope to have a girl like you, then I would not be happy to see you with a man like myself. Sally, we have been seen together far too much over the past week for your friend's peace of mind or for your father's, for that matter.
1: And why shouldn't I be seen with you?
2: Use your own good judgment, Sally. What do you know of me? Only that I'm captain of the Stranger, the tramp freighter, doing odd jobs out among the larger asteroids. It's not a very good prospect for a lovely young girl.
1: No one seems to bother to ask me what I think.
2: Yes, you are right, Sally. Well, what do you think?
1: I don't know. Except that I want to know more about you. You're unlike anyone I've ever known, Mitchell. Even the other deep spaces. Somehow I have the feeling that we were intended to meet.
2: Perhaps it is better that we won't be seeing any more of each other.
1: What do you mean?
2: I'm leaving today, Sally. My ship is repaired and I must go back out there where I came from.
1: Must you? Can't you stay a second week at least?
2: No. No, I can't.
1: Take me with you then.
2: Take you with me? What?
1: Take me with you. Take me into the space with you and let me wander with you through the vastness beyond Venus and Mars. Let me see for myself the loneliness of space.
2: The loneliness?
1: Please, Mitchell. I will walk you in the way. You'll hardly know you have me on board unless you want to.
2: No.
1: But why not?
2: No, no, Sally. I've said no. You are a silly, romantic child. Now, stay here on Luna Station where you belong. Or better still, if I were your father, I'd take you back to Earth where you can get those ridiculous notions out of your head.
1: Mitchell.
2: Sally, I mean it. You don't know who I am. You don't know what I am.
1: I think I do.
2: I'm like the wandering spaceman we were talking about. No one knows where I go or what I do. Sally, I travel into space and disappear for 7 years.
1: I know.
2: I'll say goodbye to you now, Sally. I'm going to the launching platform.
1: Goodbye.
2: Yes. You'll forget about me, Sally. You'll have to forget about me.
1: Kiss me once before you go.
2: Kiss you?
1: Yes. Just once before you go.
2: Oh, Sammy. My Sally. If things were only different.
1: Yes.
2: Goodbye. Sally? Sally? There you are. Your father's worried sick. Van Graaff's due to take off within the hour, and he was worried that you decided to take off with him.
1: What?
2: But take off with him. Stow away if you had to.
1: Stow away.
2: Oh, come, Sally.
1: No. You go back, Frank. I want to be by myself for a few more minutes.
2: Well, where will you be?
1: Take Dad to the radar room. Van Graaff's ship is leaving, and I...
2: And you'll meet us there?
1: Of course. I'll meet you there.
3: But I don't understand. Why didn't you bring her with you?
2: Don't worry, Lars. She said she'd meet us in the radar room. I suppose she wants to watch Van Graaff's ship as it gradually moves off the screen.
3: Yes, I suppose. Oh. But there's something about all this I just don't like.
2: Well, here we are at any rate.
3: He's not here. I told you, Frank. I told you there was something wrong.
2: We can't know if there's something.
3: She's on that man's ship, I tell you. I don't know how she got on board, but she did somehow. I tell you, she's there.
2: Well, if you're sure, we could have the ship searched.
3: Don't waste time, man. Do it.
2: Launching room? Launching room. This is Captain Gradney speaking. I want you to hold the countdown for the spaceship Stranger, bound for the asteroid. Captain's name is... What's that? Are you sure?
3: Yes.
2: Yes, of course. Thank you.
3: What is it?
2: It was just taking off as I was speaking.
3: I knew it. I knew it.
2: We actually don't know she was on board.
3: Where else would she be? Turn up that number three screen to see if we can track a ship.
2: There. It's that bright blip over there. We can keep her in sight for 2 or 3 hours.
3: I see it. It's starting the elliptical course towards the asteroid belt.
2: Look. What happened?
3: The blip. What happened to the blip?
2: It's gone.
3: But where? Oh, how did it go?
2: No. Let me see if I can find it on another screen. Could there have been an accident? A meteorite? An explosion? Something inside the ship?
3: No, I don't think so. If it was, it would have showed up on the screen. No, Jay, it just disappeared. One instant it was there, and the next instant, what? It's as if it vanished out of time and space as we know it.
2: What are you saying, Lars?
3: Remember what you were telling me. He was talking to Sally about.
2: What, the wandering spaceman? But that's
3: like the old Flying Dutchman you said. Van Graaff is a Dutch name.

presented The Wandering Straight Man, written by Mort Golding and directed by Ted Bell. In the cast, Donald Buca, Jeff David, Francis Spanier, and David Kerman. Audio engineer Marty Sylvia. Sound technician Ed Blaney. Script editor Jack C. Wilson. Original music by Alexander Vlastostenko. Orchestra under the direction of Glenn Osser.

0: Executive producer for Theater 5, Ted Bell. We invite your comments. Write to Theater 5, New York 23, New York. That's Theater 5, New York 23, New York. This is Fred Foy speaking.
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0: National Broadcasting Company invites you by transcription to join The Chase. There is always the hunter and the hunted, the pursuer and the pursued. It may be the voice of authority, or a race with death and destruction, the most relentless of the hunters. There are times when laughter is heard as counterpoint, and moments when sheer terror is the theme. But always there is the chase. And the chase for easy riches leads only up to the blind alleys of frustration and sudden death.
1: Okay, Red, I'm alone.
2: Did you watch your step as you came up the street like I asked you?
1: I wasn't born yesterday.
2: I heard you were in Minneapolis, so I figured I'd give you a buzz.
1: All right, you buzzed me. I'm here. So what?
2: Still the same hunk of pig iron. Her nails didn't change since we last met up with each other in Leavenworth.
1: Get to the point, Red. I'm a busy man.
2: Busy doing what? Conning suckers into a pool game?
1: What, are you trying to be comical?
2: Don't put on them big shot manners for me, baby. I knew you when, and I know you now. According to the boys, you're on your uppers. You ain't pulled a job in over 6 months. You got your tongue hanging out for a little moolah. Correct?
1: Correct.
2: It's better. Just so as we know how we stand.
1: Well, what's on your mind, Red? Stop stalling.
2: I got a job.
1: Where?
2: Here in Minneapolis. I come all the way up here special from Detroit.
1: What kind of job?
2: Bank.
1: What bank?
2: Midway Trust.
1: But...
2: Did I say something funny?
1: Why don't you take a crack at Fort Knox if you want something easy?
2: Look, baby, I can get sidekicks for this haul by the dozen. I picked you because you handle the Roscoe. You're the best soup artist in the business. You want in or don't you?
1: Keep talking. Let's hear the rest of it.
2: There's going to be a big take a week from tomorrow. They're transferring cash from St. Paul to Minneapolis. It's staying in the Midway Trust for 24 hours until they ship it east.
1: How much?
2: Hold your hat.
1: How much?
2: $1 million.
1: $1 million?
2: In fives, tens, fifties, and hundreds. Easy to spend, hard to trace. It's like eating whipped cream off a cake.
1: What makes you think you can crack the Midway Trust? They got the most modern stuff on the market. The joint is loaded with electric eyes and screwball trip-ups. They made a fort out of that bank after the last holdup 5 years ago.
2: I know.
1: And how are you going to get in?
2: You'll find out soon.
1: What is this, a whodunit? Why all the mystery?
2: First, I want to know if you're in.
1: What's my cut?
2: 20%.
1: Well, who gets the other 80?
2: Never mind who gets the 80. There's three others in the shindig. They each get 10%.
1: Well, at least 50 for you.
2: You know, like? Get out of here. Drop dead.
1: Well, maybe I do like. First, I want to know what the gimmick is.
2: Looks like the meeting is really getting started. Keep your shirt on.
3: Hiya, Red. Am I late?
1: Yeah.
3: How's the boy, Red?
2: Sit down and get in here. Anybody see you come into the house?
3: Oh, you think I'm a patsy? Hey, who's this?
2: Meet Nails Hagen. This is Charlie Parks, Nails.
3: Nails Hagen? I heard a lot about you, mister. Ain't you the guy
1: Is this joker in on it too, Red?
2: He was in before you, Nails, and you can still walk out. Charlie's the best cover in the business. He can look like he's part of a lamppost. He can also drive better than anybody else I ever met. If you got any objections to Charlie, you better keep him to yourself.
1: Don't get touchy. I was only asking.
3: Well, I wouldn't pull any bonus, Mr. Hagen. Besides, there won't be no bonus to pull, Red. Red's got the smoothest setup you ever saw. Why
2: All
3: are
2: right,
3: you here?
2: All right, Charlie, tie a can to it.
3: Oh, sure, Red. Sure.
1: More company?
4: Good evening.
2: Hey, the captain. Come on in. Boys, I want you to meet Captain Bob Anderson. He used to be a top airline pilot. Only he got bounced for hitting a bottle. Right, Captain?
4: Just call me Anderson and forget about that captain business.
2: Sure, we all make mistakes. Meet Nails Hagen, Charlie Parks.
3: Hi.
4: Hello. Hi. Glad to know you.
2: Now, when we leave the bank with a haul, Anderson is going to be waiting for us at the airfield. He'll cop a plane and we head north across Canada. How's that for a getaway, Nails?
1: Sounds great. But there's a couple of questions I'd like to ask.
2: Shoot.
1: Where's he going to cop that plane? You think the airlines are going to stand around while we're taking Connie's for souvenirs?
2: You know, Nails, when you was a baby, I bet you were hard to get along with. Did you ever believe in Santa Claus?
1: I don't see no beard on Anderson.
5: I'll take over a twin-engine cargo plane about 10 minutes before you arrive at the field. Don't worry about it. I know my way around, and no one will be the wiser until we're aloft.
2: Does that answer your question, sweetie pie?
1: It answers one. Then I got another.
2: Yeah?
1: How do we get into the Midway Bank and Trust and get out again?
2: It's your answer now.
6: What the...
7: Hello, Red.
2: Jets, I want you to meet Liz Cagle, chief bookkeeper for the Midway Bank and Trust.

0: time you got, Nels?
1: 11:17.
0: 3 minutes. She said the cop on the beat changes his post with another flat-foot at 11:20. They usually spend 10 minutes gabbing with each other. That's all the time we got to crack that vault open and blow. Start your motor, Charlie.
2: Right.
0: Did you study the plan of that vault Liz gave you?
1: I know it's so good now I could make one myself.
0: Charlie, you're outside. If anyone shows, give us 2 toots on the horn. We'll drive once around the block now and hit the bank at 11:20 sharp. Let's go.
1: I hope that pilot got his plane.
0: Don't worry about Anderson. There's $100,000 in it for him, and he ain't making any mistakes.
1: How far up north in Canada do we go? And then what happened?
0: Stop worrying. Anderson's got it all worked out.
3: Straight's clear, Rat.
0: All right, park in front. Keep your motor on. Come on. This way.
1: Where is she?
0: Take it easy. She'll open the door. Maybe it ain't exactly 11:20 yet. Here's Liz now.
4: Come in, fast. Don't flash any lights. I got a candle near the vault door.
1: A candle? How do you expect me to work with just a candle?
0: You ain't getting your cut to do it the easy way, Nails.
4: For Pete's sake, hurry. We've only got 10 minutes.
0: Come on. Here she is. Get moving.
1: I got to work with a candle. Give me a room. Here, plug this in.
4: I'll take it.
0: How many sacks is the money in?
4: 5. But they're not too heavy. All paper.
0: How's it figure? $200,000 in each sack?
4: Yeah.
0: All right, Nails and I'll take 2 weeks. You carry one. Can you manage it?
4: I think so. What's taking them so long?
1: This ain't no sardine box, sister. It's one of the toughest safes on the market.
4: I cut out all the alarms for you, didn't I? You don't have to be so careful.
1: Is this star showing me my job, Red?
0: Come along, Liz. He's going to blow the door open with a soup, kind of liquid TNT. He wants to place it so the noise is muffled.
4: He'll muffle us into the cooler if he doesn't hurry.
1: Try not loud muffle that thing smart, will you?
0: Right now, will you, Liz? Ready, Nails?
1: Almost. I just got one more hole of drill.
4: Hurry!
1: I'll put the sill through your skull if you don't shut up.
0: Leave him alone, Liz.
1: There. Now, just let me attach this battery. There. Okay, move back. There she goes.
0: Good work, Nails.
1: Inside, fast.
0: There they are, all 5 of them. $1 million haul, Nails. And none of it will be hot.
4: Grab your sacks and let's go.
1: Hey, that's Charlie's horn.
0: Must have spotted somebody.
1: It's a cop. He's just coming in.
0: Maybe he won't see us.
2: What did you plug him for, you jerk?
1: He spotted us here in the corner. He'd have been right on top of him if I didn't.
0: That's Charlie again. Grab them sacks and run.

0: quick. Come close these sacks of fire.
1: This jackass over here killed a cop.
0: A cop?
1: We were chased all over the city. But what's the Charlie's driving? They'd have had him. For all we know, we didn't give him the slip either.
2: One more crack out of this dam and I'll put a slug through a pipe in the way.
0: Shut up and get these sacks loaded.
3: They're all in now, man.
4: Okay, into the plane, fast. This way, up these steps. Shut that door, Charlie. Pull the handle out and up. We're ready to move. Get those seatbelts on you.
2: Well, we made it.
1: Not yet. There they are.
4: Huh? Three squad cars.
1: Here they come.
4: Look out for those Tommy guns.
2: Yeah.
1: Let me see what I can do.
2: Are you a nurse or something?
1: I learned a little about first aid. Cut his shirt open.
5: No, don't touch me. Nobody touch me.
2: All right, leave him alone. I'm going up forward to talk to Anderson. Anderson.
6: How's everything back there?
2: Charlie got bad?
6: Looks bad. Well, there's nothing we can do about it now.
2: Well, you fellas mess things up. We've got to change our original course.
6: What do you mean?
2: We were going north-northeast, but due north is better. Got to find a place up in the Canadian woods to land and hide out for a few days.
6: You nuts? How can you land in the woods?
2: Look, I know my job. I've flown this territory many times from Minneapolis to Winnipeg and on to Alaska. We'll go just north of Winnipeg and find a farm. I can set this crate down on almost any open stretch of land. We try for an airport between here and the pole. They'll grab us in a minute.
6: Yeah?
2: Listen.
7: Airport's on the lookout for a twin engine Benson heading north-northeast, wanted by police. All airports on the lookout for...
2: See what I mean? Okay, you're the captain. We'll do fine as long as the weather holds.
6: The weather? Can't this crate fly in the rain?
2: Sure it can, but it means blind flying for me. I can't call for a position, can I? Can't even follow a beam. The beams lead to the airport.
6: And what do we do?
2: We fly and keep flying until I think we're able to... Hey.
6: Now what?
2: Well, that wing tank's empty.
6: Huh?
2: Look at the gauge.
6: Hey, you're right.
2: One of the slugs from those Tommy guns must have put a hole in it.
6: How much gas we got?
2: Enough to take us one way. Afterwards, when we think it's safe to start back, or if we get another idea of where to go, we'll have to refill the other tanks.
6: Ah, that sounds great. Where are you going to get that high octane stuff to use in this tub?
2: We'll worry about that when we have to.
6: How long can we fly?
2: We're lucky and our gas holds out. We're good for about 5 hours. We've got a strong tailwind and we'll do 220 an hour. That means we'll cover 1,000 miles at least before we're forced to land. Meanwhile, get out of here and leave me alone. I've got work to do and I can't waste my energy talking.
6: Look, baby, I got news for you. You can give the orders as long as you're flying the plane, but don't make any mistakes.
2: What do you mean?
6: You were roped into this thing only to fly a plane. We've done our part, now you better do yours. You're out $100,000.
2: I see.
6: Make sure you see. I'll talk to you later. How's Charlie Nails?
8: He's passed out.
6: Good.
8: What's good about it? Got a dying duck on our hands and a getaway to make. It's going to cramp our style and slow us down.
6: That can't be helped.
8: Can it?
5: They're coming at us.
6: What?
8: Charlie, he's talking in his sleep.
5: They're chasing us, Red. They're catching up fast. They're coming after us, I tell you.
6: Charlie. Charlie, wake up.
5: Huh?
6: You've been talking in your sleep, Charlie.
5: Yeah.
6: Oh. How you feel, boy?
5: Rot.
6: You'll pull through, kid. Don't worry about it.
5: Sure, I'll pull through. In a pig's eye.
9: Red.
6: Yeah.
9: Where's the dame?
6: Liz? I bet she was sitting right behind us.
9: She must have gone forward to chew the fat with Anderson. Yes, me, I don't trust neither of them.
5: Look who's talking.
1: You mind my keeping you company up here, Mr. Anderson?
2: Why should I mind? And the name is Bob.
1: I can't stand being back there in the cabin with those gorillas. You're more my type.
2: Thanks.
1: Bob, how come a nice, clean-cut fellow like you got mixed up with this mob?
2: I was on my uppers, and $100,000 looked good, that's all.
1: Yeah, looked good to me, too.
2: Liz, we make a nice pair, you and I.
1: You think so?
2: We're both as crooked as corkscrews, aren't we?
1: I suppose we are. But maybe we're not as smart as we should be.
2: Meaning what?
1: How much are you getting as your share in this deal?
2: 10%.
1: So am I. And that fathead back there, Charlie Parks, I'm sure he's not getting any more. That leaves 70% divided between Red and Nail.
2: With Red getting the lion's share, I'm sure.
1: We look as much like a lion as he does.
2: Hmm?
1: We ought to grab what we can and let the others go hang.
2: How can we get away with it?
1: Easy. Tell them something's wrong with a motor and you gotta land for a few minutes. Can you find a landing place nearby?
2: Maybe.
1: I'll get them out of the plane and away with some excuse or other, and then we can take off again without them.
2: Sounds kind of risky.
1: Everything's risky when there's a $1 million haul at stake. And we'll split it 50-50.
2: All right, let's give it a try.
1: When do you think you can land?
2: There's a stretch of prairie up farther, I think, about 10 or 15 minutes away. I'll see what I can do.
1: Meanwhile, I'll go back and make with the excuse.
2: Yeah, but be careful. They're all armed, and I'm not.
1: I'll watch my step.

0: I'll watch my step. I'll go back and tell them.
1: Where you been, Liz?
0: Where do you think I've been? How far can you go in an airplane 10,000 feet up?
2: Smart babe. Real smart babe. Smart enough to land on a slab in a morgue one day.
0: I'll laugh at your funeral, big boy.
3: Quiet! Oh, never get away with this. They chase us like hound dogs, I tell you.
1: For the love of Mike, shut your yap. Take it easy, Neil. Guy's half goofy with a pain.
0: He can go look for a doctor in another 10 minutes.
1: What are you talking about?
0: We're going to land.
1: Land?
0: Anderson just told me he's got a tick in one of the motors. He says it won't take him long to patch it up, but he's got to do it on the ground.
1: How can he land around here? Does he know where he is?
0: Sure he knows.
1: Let me talk to that guy. I'll be right back.
0: Feeling bad, Charlie?
3: I feel like I'm dying.
1: Hey. Shaking with cold. It ain't cold in this plane.
0: I got a high fever with chills.
3: You got a blanket? I'm freezing.
0: Give me your coat, Nails.
1: My coat?
0: To put over Charlie.
1: And what about me?
3: Come on, Nails. Be a good guy. I'm frozen stiff.
1: It's getting to be somebody. Yeah.
0: Try this, Charlie. Does it help?
3: I'm still cold.
0: Sorry. That's the best we can do.
1: Here we go again.
4: I just talked to Anderson. He said we ain't going down after all.
0: What?
4: We're flying into a fog. You can't see to make a blind landing, even with his lights.
0: Well, what about the bum motor?
4: He said it clicked back into shape again by itself anyway.
0: I'd better make sure everything's okay.
2: What's she running back up there again for, it?
1: I don't know.
2: I don't trust that doll. I'm going to see if I can hear what she tells Anderson this time.
0: What's happened? What's all this about fog?
1: It's true. We've run into bad weather below us. We've got to fly above it.
0: Then we can't get rid of them?
1: No. The full moon before and my landing lights, I could have made a landing on a flat field, but it's suicide in this fog.
0: Then what'll we do?
1: If the fog clears, we'll see if we can manage it. Otherwise, we have to wait until dawn, but that's only a couple of hours off anyway.
0: It's our one big chance, Bob, and there's a million of them. We've got to get rid of them.
1: We'll turn the trick somehow.
5: Never mind, Charlie. The dame and the pilot are crossing us.
1: What?
5: I just heard him talking. That landing's a fake to get rid of us. They're figuring on clearing out and splitting the dough two ways.
1: You sure, Nails?
5: I got ears, ain't I?
4: All right. Don't say nothing now. We'll wait until he makes the pitch, and then we'll dole him out a little of his own goulash.
5: Quiet. Here she comes.
0: Everything's all right.
2: Is it?
0: We've got nothing to worry about. Bob's a fine pilot. He'll get us through.
1: Bob, huh?
0: Asked me to call him that.
2: Oh, ain't that nice? We got a real romance on board this great Red. I can hear the wedding bells beginning to tinkle already.
0: You're a very hilarious guy.
1: Yeah, wedding bells. It's funny how wedding bells and funeral bells sound so much alike.
0: What?
1: Nothing.

0: I can hear him, Red. Right behind us.
1: Easy does it, baby.
0: It's chasing us, I tell you.
1: Will you shut that guy up? He's passed out again. He ain't gonna last long at this rate.
2: I hope he knocks off before he goes nuts. Half nuts already talking about them chasing us. There ain't nobody knows where we are.
1: Maybe not. But all the same, I got the feeling, too.
2: Huh? What feeling?
1: We're being chased. Funny, you can get the feel that way even though you can't see anyone behind you. And you're running away.
2: You're getting just as slap happy as Charlie.
1: Hey.
2: What's the matter?
1: We're dropping.
2: Huh?
1: I can feel it in my ears.
2: Yeah, me too.
3: Hey, did you hear that? Sounds like a bum motor.
4: Where's Liz?
3: He's up there chitting with a boyfriend.
4: Stay here with Charlie.
1: What's the matter? Why are we losing altitude so fast?
5: We don't have much gas left, and I want to get down in a hurry.
1: Where are we?
5: About 900 miles north of where we started from, as far as I can judge.
1: As far as you can judge.
6: He's been flying blind. We've been in a fog for hours.
1: Maybe you've been in a fog, honey, but not little old Red here.
6: What do you mean?
5: Better get back to the cabin and strap yourselves in. We're in for some trouble.
1: Are we?
5: I'm going to go down, and all we can do is...

0: stretch. There are any hills around here, maybe just too bad.
1: It's gotta be just too bad for you in any case, Junior.
2: What are you talking about?
1: I'll tell you what I'm talking about, you double-crossing little skunk.
0: We're out of the fog. I see lights below us. I'm gonna try a crash landing. Our fuel's almost gone.
2: Bob, did you hear what Nails just said?
1: Sure he heard it.
0: Look out! Here she comes!

0: Nails. Nails. Where are you?
1: Over here.
0: Hurt bad?
1: Just my arm. You?
0: Got some blood on my face. Nothing else. We're still in the plane. She's not burning.
1: I don't know how we got out of this alive, Red. Look. The whole top of the plane got sheared off.
0: Yeah. Who's this over here? It's Liz.
1: Liz?
0: She's dead. Looks like she bashed her head in as we hit.
1: Sorry, I didn't have the chance to do it myself. Who's that?
0: Must be Anderson.
1: Where is he?
0: Right behind you. Still alive?
1: Is he?
0: What are you going to do, Nails?
1: Make sure this rat don't make...
0: You must have dry ice where your heart ought to be.
1: I don't forget nothing.
2: Hey, fellas, where are we? Come to me here to die, fellas.
0: It's Charlie's still alive. Come on, let's get him out of here.
1: You get him out. I'll see that the dough gets out.

0: They're chasing us.
1: No, I don't want no more pie, Ma.
2: Listen to him. He's off his conk, I tell you.
1: Why is it get so cold here, fellas? Can we light a fire? I'm freezing.
3: It's been raining all day, Charlie. Everything's wet. You've been unconscious since we cracked up early this morning.
2: It's a good thing that dough came in waterproof sacks.
1: Where are we, Red?
3: We don't know, Charlie. We're in the woods someplace in the north of Canada.
4: Yeah, in the woods. In this stinking woods with $1 million in cash. Look at them sacks lined up in front of us and look at us.
1: I'm not only cold, Red, but I'm thirsty, too.
4: You ain't the only one, mister.
3: Gotta get some water soon, Nils. It's even more important than something to eat.
2: We'll go looking just as soon as it gets dark again. It ain't safe to walk around in the light without knowing where we are. We might get spotted.
3: But it'll be dark in an hour or two.
2: Well, then we'll move.
1: The cold drive me cuckoo, I tell you.
4: The guy in pain, you're complaining about a lot of things.
3: We'll get out of this yet. I know we will.
2: And, brother, we can sure say we worked for that $1 million.
3: This way, Nails.
4: I'm right behind you.
3: Wait a minute. You hear that?
4: Sounds like water. A brook, maybe.
3: Come on. Look. See how our luck's changed? We ain't even out of sight of the wreck, and we found water already. There it is, Nails. It's a stream, all right. Let me get one drink. That's better than champagne, Nails. Taste it.
2: I'll taste it. After I take care of you.
3: Huh? What's the big idea?
2: Well, the big idea is this. Charlie's almost dead, and after I take care of you, that $1 million belongs to me, buddy, and no one else.
4: So that's how it is.
2: That's how it is.
4: I should have figured you this way long ago, Nails.
2: Well, I figured you right. You're chicken, that's what.
4: Yeah?
2: You're too chicken to use a rod, even on Charlie. You should have got rid of him long ago.
4: I ain't a crosser, baby.
2: You ain't smart, neither.
3: Look, Nails, you'll never get out of this woods by yourself. You're a chump if you knock me off.
2: I'll get out, all right.
3: Put that rod away, Nails.
2: Sure, after I put a slug in your head.